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2: 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Toyota, let's go Pigs. Got a pitching change to tell you about, as it is an old familiar friend and face, Vince Velasquez, on the pitch for the Omaha Storm Chasers, replacing Ben Sears, who faces just one hitter, collects a strikeout, then departs. So Velasquez on, faces Christian Cairo here to begin the top of the fourth. First pitch fastball, misses outside. One ball, no strikes. Velasquez, the former Iron Pig and Philly, traded from the Astros to the Phillies, part of the Ken Giles trade now about a decade ago. Actually, more than a decade ago. 1-0, fastball's up and in. Ball two. Velasquez bounced around a little bit this year, opened the year in the Cubs organization, actually had his contract selected, making it back to the big leagues. Ready, winds and deals, 2-0 pitch. Cairo takes, down at the knees. Two balls and a strike. Two-one pitch, breaking ball inside corner. Two balls, two strikes. Vinny threw 2 3⅓ scoreless innings in two games for the Cubs before he was DFA'd on June 30th. Then he signed with the Royals, assigned to Omaha on July the 10th. Pigs saw Velasquez last year when he was with AAA Columbus. 6'3" righty, kicks and deals, 2-2. Cairo, a hard ground ball right to the third baseman Drury. Vacuums it up, throw across on target. Gets Cairo, he's 0-2. A couple of ground outs over to third. And that's the first out here in the top of the fourth. It's 2-1 Iron Pigs on a two-run single by Carter Keyboom last inning. It's always good to see a familiar face in Vinny Velo. Might have actually been earlier this year. I forget when the story was published. That Matt Gelb actually wrote a requiem on Velasquez's 16 strikeout shutout against the San Diego Padres when he first joined the Phillies in 2016. First pitch changeup to Stuart Baroa. It's on the inside corner. No balls and a strike. And Vinny's outlook and perspective on it, I thought, was fascinating and just unbelievable. 0-1 pitch. Perowa takes a curveball in for a strike. 0-2, where Velasquez essentially recognized how amazing that game was in a lot of different respects, that not many pitchers, athletes get to achieve, you know, a pinnacle, a lightning-in-a-bottle type moment where you can say, you know, I threw one of the best games ever. 0-2, misses just outside with a heater. 1-2, and that is an undisputable fact. There are a lot of baseball games that have pitched in history. You know, the pitching scorigami Twitter has been popular this year to see how many different pitching lines there have ever been. 1-2, Barrow, a hard ground ball, foul. Wide to first. Cal will stay at 1-2. And for the Phillies, a 16 strikeout shutout up until Velasquez did it. The last time that the Philly had probably done it was Steve Carlton, Curt Schilling maybe, Roy Halladay, Cole Hamels. You're talking pantheon of greats. And for Vinny, for one special day to be like that, you know, was an amazing feat. 1-2, misses outside, 2-2. But what Velasquez detailed was, as a player, performing like that, having that brush with greatness as a pitcher, not that it makes you think, it is hard evidence that you can do that. 2-2, swing and a miss. Fastball up. Perowa chases it. He's down on strikes, and that's the second out here in the fourth. You know, you don't luck into a 16 strikeout shutout. You know, that's maybe you can luck into a no hitter. You know, somebody like Chris Heston, who did it for the Giants. But to fall backwards into a 16 strikeout performance is not easy. You go chasing that high for the rest of your life. And that's what Velasquez is, the rest of his career has been. First pitch breaking ball to Robert Moore is in for a strike, 0-1. But Velasquez doesn't treat it like it has been some sort of, you know, Grecian tale of pushing Boulder up to the top of the hill. 0-1, curveball is cut on and missed, 0-2. It's not some Sisyphean tale where he's just doomed to chase it for eternity. 0-2 is down the dirt, 1-2. Velasquez has the hindsight and foresight to view that kind of a performance as just a stepping stone. It's great that it happens, great that you can perform at such a high level, but now go do it again. 1-2, Moore with a weak tapper just beside the plate, foul ball. One ball, two strikes. It was very interesting hearing the perspective of his catcher that day, Cameron Rupp. How Rupp looks back on it, the former Iron Pig. You know, he, I think, doesn't have as hard line of a view as Velasquez does on that game. 1-2, fastball's high. Moore checks his swing. Held up, the count's even at 2-2. Where for Rupp, he was able to more internalize it a bit more and treat it as kind of a one-off anomaly that, in hindsight, we all kind of view it to be. 2-2 pitch. Moore swings and hits a rocket down the right field side towards the line, but over to it is Waters. Right fielder puts it away. Moore is retired and the Pigs down in order in the fourth. We go bottom four. It's still 2-1 Iron Pigs here on the Pigs Radio Network, presented by Ashley, the largest furniture store brand in North America.
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2: 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Chuck King back to work, faces True Waters to open the fourth. First pitch, the switch hitter batting left. It's a breaking ball outside. One ball, no strikes. Waters grounded out to first base. First time up. King from the stretch. Nobody on base. 1-0 pitch. Fastball's at the knees. A ball and strike. Both teams have gone down in order past time at bat. King with his first 1-2-3 inning in the third. Pigs down in order against Vince Velasquez. First time today that he'd been set aside three in a row in the top of the fourth. 1-1. Down the dirt. The splitter. Two balls and strike. McIntosh sets up outside, 2-1. King misses with the breaking ball. Three balls and a strike. Bottom four, leadoff man Drew Waters at the plate. The 3-1 swung on and fouled off. 3-2. And 2 on Waters to begin the bottom of the fourth. Payoff pitch. Waters chopper right side. Back first. Reyes gloves. Underhand flip to King covering. In time to get Waters. Hence the first out here. The bottom of the fourth. One out and the base is empty. Brings up Peyton Wilson. Singled his first time up. King gave up two hits in the first, leading to the only run for Omaha. Gave up two more hits in the second. Stranded those runners on base, and since then now has retired 5 in a row. Actually, bad math. 6. Wilson switch hitter batting left. First pitch on the way. He swings off the hands. A slow roller back at first. Reyes gloves. He's going to flip to King covering again. Has to sprint into the bag, but he is able to beat Wilson. That's the second out. Here the fourth. I'm a little surprised Felix didn't take that one himself. He waited for it to get to him back of the bag. He was only maybe 5 feet behind the base, and Wilson was hustling down the line. Nearly ended up beating King to the bag, but second out. Chuck getting his PFP work in here. Back-to-back 3-1 putouts. With two outs, Brandon Drury strides the plate. 2-1 Iron Pigs, as now time is called. Paul McIntosh going to pop out from behind the plate, go to the mound. He's got a little bit of a smile on his face. I think King is a little winded right now, if I'm being honest. That's the sole reason for this meeting, to allow Chuck to catch his breath as Paul trying to hide whatever smile he does have to remain stoic. King covering his glove with his face. I think Chuck just telling Paul, I appreciate you. Thank you for allowing me to catch my breath. The deep breath that King just took, unbelievable. He goes to the back of the mound, closes his eyes, a couple of very deep, meditative breaths. Chuck is very big on the breathing to establish oneself, ground oneself. The closest thing that I will ever have met, and I'm confident saying that, to a real-life Nuke LaLoosh and breathing through his eyelids. Drury into the box. First pitch from King. Fastball at 94 is on the outside corner for a strike. I need Chuck to get to the majors with the Phillies, if only for him to interact with the Philadelphia media. It would be a seismic event. But one, sweepers down away. One ball and a strike. I'm not quite sure what they would do with him, because he's not quite the intensity of Tyler Phillips. But he's more of the obscure and just, I say this in a kind way, very out there. 1-1 pitch, Rory a bouncer, left side, right to the third baseman Cairo playing deep. He gloves, sets the feet, fires a dart to first in time to catch Rory. And that'll do it for Omaha here in the fourth. Chuck King has retired 8 straight, and we go to the fifth. It's 2-1 Iron Pigs here in the Pigs Radio Network. 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
2: Top of the fifth, Iron Pigs still leading Omaha 2-1. Sam Chelnick with you here from the Cyan Sky broadcast booth. Top of the order, two up against Vince Velasquez. Set down to side and order in the fourth, his first inning of relief. First pitch on the way to Dylan Moore. It's a breaking ball in for strike. Dylan 1-for-2, infield single back in first. First 0-1 home, misses inside. One ball and a strike. On Dylan Moore, Velasquez the rock, 1-1, breaking ball, swing and a miss, out front, 1-2. Ball and two strikes to open the fifth, Velasquez kicks and deals, breaking ball down and away, 2-2. Velasquez the turn, 2-2 pitch, fastball is down and away, 3-2. Velasquez the third pitcher of the day for Omaha, Stephen Kolek, on a major league rehab assignment, started things out. He left with an injury after 2 2/3, gave up 2 runs on 5 hits. Ben Sears faced one hitter, struck him out, and then Vince Velasquez came on, 3-2, called strike 3. Curveball down around the knees. I'm kind of surprised Moore didn't ask to take a look at that. Pigs have both their challenges, and more for reasons unknown to me, did not want to challenge that. I thought that that would have been worth a look. And taking a look at StatCast real quick, see if we can take a peek. And now the Iron Pigs dugout is actually barking out at Stephen Hodgins. And Hodgins, behind the plate, the home plate umpire, had enough of it and came over to the Pigs dugout, took the mask off and told them no more. So the Pigs, who had not had an ejection in a couple of months, first pitch on the way to Felix Reyes, is in for strike. Last ejection that the Pigs had was actually when they got into the benches clearing incident with Scranton Wilkes-Barre a couple months back. 0-1, Reyes big swing, comes up empty on the fastball. 0-2. Two strikes on Felix Reyes, 2-for-2 with 2 base hits. Looks like a breaking ball that bounces in the dirt.

0: My guess is the Pigs dugout was chirping at Hodgins about the call. Hodgins probably thinking, well, you got two challenges. Use them if you want. 1-2, Reyes whiffs on a breaking ball. Swings and misses, pitch down out of the zone. Back-to-back strikeouts for Velasquez. That's three out of the bullpen. And five in a row retired since he's come on here. Two outs, bases empty. Brings up Tommy Pham. Pham, 1-for-2 with a base hit. Pitch home, fastball is outside. One ball, no strikes. And looking at StatCast, we finally got it uploaded. The pitch was significantly below the knees on Moore. 1-0 pitch. Pham swings, line drive the other way. Going to drop in shallow right for a base hit. Waters got to it quick. And Pham will race to the bag at first, trying to make sure he doesn't get thrown out. For some reason, Tommy was a little slow getting out of the box and kind of turned back to the dugout and smiled at them. So it was a weird swing for him. Or it was kind of like, kind of pantomiming the swing. He's talking with Brett Squires at first about what happened there. And there was a brief moment where that ball off the bat into shallow right kind of looked like Waters was going to have a shot to throw Pham out at first. And Tommy ran through the back to make sure that he wasn't going to get thrown out. First pitch to Otto Kemp, breaking ball down low. One ball, no strikes. So Pham extends the fifth. Base hit. Otto 0-for-1, hit by a pitch his last time up, which actually tied him for the Iron Pigs single-season franchise record. The guy, you might have heard of him, named Otto Kemp. Nobody gets hit like Otto Kemp. 2-1 Pigs, top of the fifth. Pham at first, the 1-0 pitch. Kemp swings and hits it off the end of the bat. A little screwball to second base. Wilson stays down on it. Throws to first in time to get Kemp and the inning over. Pigs get a two-out single from Pham, but leave him at first. We go to the bottom of the fifth, halfway home. It's 2-1 Iron Pigs here in the Pigs Radio Network, presented by Ashley, the largest furniture store brand in North America.
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2: It's Connor Brown with the scoreboard update presented by Ashley. Scoring two in the third, the Iron Pigs take a 2-1 lead as they still hold on to that 2-1 lead as we resume play at Warner Park shortly in the bottom half of the fifth inning. Going on right now around the International League, top five for Charlotte and Durham with the Knights leading the Bulls 6-4. While Jacksonville and Rochester are now tied up at three, also in the top of the fifth inning. Scoreless between Iowa and Memphis as they play in the home half of the fourth. Home half of the third in Nashville. The Sounds and Tides right now locked up at one. Buffalo and Syracuse scoreless in the bottom half of the second. Warming up right now, we have Gwinnett, Toledo, along with St. Paul and Louisville, as Gwinnett was victorious over Toledo in game one of a twin bill earlier today, 5-1, in St. Paul over Louisville, 11-3. Now let's head back with Sam as the Iron Pigs lead by one, 2-1, bottom five.
0: Thank you, Connor. Like you said, halfway through this ball game, Iron Pigs leading 2-1 as we go bottom five. 7-8, 9-1 two up for Omaha. Eli Marrero, Andrew Velasquez, and John Rave. Two up. Marrero, base hit. His first time up, infield single. Marrero, the son of a big league catcher, Eli Marrero. Might remember him, backup catcher for a time, the St. Louis Cardinals. First pitch up, Marrero shows bunt, drops down a beauty, third base side, charging Cairo, bare hand throw to first, it's late. Oh man, what a perfect bunt executed by Eli Marrero. He's got his second hit of the game, the first hit off of Chuck King since Marrero himself singled back in the second. That is a phenomenal piece of small ball by Eli Marrero to open the fifth. So the Pigs still up 2-1, but the Storm Chasers with the tying run aboard at first here to begin the bottom of the fifth. Eli Marrero, Eli's dad, originally born in La Habana, Cuba, is now another bunt, this time by Andrew Velasquez. Back to the mound, King gloves, throws to first. In time to get Velasquez, but up to second goes Marrero. Tying run now in scoring position after the 1-3 sacrifice drop down by Velasquez. And we go back to the top of the order now in John Rave, who is 0-2 today. Eli Marrero, the uncle of one Chris Marrero and Devin Marrero, who both also played in the big leagues. Small army of Marreros. Pitches down and in to John Rave. One ball, no strikes. Eli Marrero played his last game in the big leagues in 2006. Rockies and the Mets. 10-year major league career, 724 games. 1-0 pitch, misses down and in. Two balls, no strikes. He had this one-off year, and this is why I remember him, oddly enough. In 2004, he was with the Atlanta Braves. Played in 90 games that year. He hit 320 for a career 243 hitter. 2-0 pitch is on the inside corner, two balls and a strike. Up until that point in his career, when he hit 320 for Atlanta with an 894 OPS. He had been with St. Louis his entire career before that for 7 years. He had a 686 career OPS, hitting 238. 2-1 pitch, Rave swings and fouls it off. So his average jumped a full 80 points. His OPS went up 110. Am I doing that math right? No, I'm way off. It's about 200 points. 210 points. Good gracious. That's nuts. Two and two on John Rave, tying run at second base. Splitter is outside, 3-2. His OPS plus with St. Louis was 77. With Atlanta in that one glorious year, it was 128. He went from 23% worse than league average to 28% better. 3-2. Rave swings, slaps it down the left field side, deep, but it's going to be out of play. And he never replicated that again. After being worth 2.3 wins in 2004, the entirety of the rest of his career, he was worth negative 0.3. It's a funny game, man. Still 3-2 on John Ray. The payoff slips out of King's hands, splitters way high. Rave walks, first walk issued by Chuck today. Puts two on. One out, Matthew Lugo coming up next. Chuck getting deeper into this outing. Now it's 67 pitches. Certainly no restrictions pitch count-wise, but coming off of the All-Star break, it's been a full week since he last appeared in a game. Might be restricted just to keep him safe. Two on. One out. First pitch to Lugo is blasted. High in the air. Deep left center. Kemp and Barroa racing back. Neither's going to get there. Lands on the warning track. Bounces off the wall. Marrero's in to score to tie the game. Racing to the plate. Here comes Rave. He scores standing ahead of the relay throw. And it's a two-run extra base hit for Matthew Lugo as he ends up at second base. Gives Omaha a 3-2 lead here in the bottom of the fifth. It's the first pitch hanging slider right down the middle. Lugo tattoos it up the left center field alley. Marrero and Rave both easily come in to score. And Omaha takes the lead back. They lead 3-2 here in the fifth. Second extra base hit of the day for Lugo after his triple in the first. Get her first mound visit of the day for the Iron Pigs as Kendari goes out to chat with McIntosh and Chuck. Cameron Meisner due up, RBI double back in the first, gave Omaha a 1-0 lead. Has a man at second here, one out. Pigs trying to limit the damage now. That first visit was actually just with McIntosh, and now Phil is going to make the return visit. And actually, it's not Phil Kendari going out, it's Tank Adamson. And Chuck's going to be done here. It's a bit surprising, a very short leash on Chuck King here today. So I don't see anybody coming in from the Iron Pigs bullpen, as I'm not even sure who they're sending in here. But we got a pitching change. Go ahead, take a break. Be back in 60 seconds. The new arm on the mound here on the Pigs Radio Network, presented by Ashley, the largest furniture store brand in North America.
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5: 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Why would they trade anybody? 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
6: There is the idea that Cleveland does not believe that they can win with Shedeur or Dylan Gabriel after what they experienced and witnessed last year.
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6: 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Give me one good year, you son of a... You know what I mean? 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
5: Damn.
3: Two pros. LeVar Arrington, Brady Quinn, and a cup of Joe. Jonas Knox. 6 a.m. Eastern, 3 a.m. Pacific on Fox Sports Radio.
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0: Still in the bottom of the fifth, Iron Pigs trailing the Omaha Storm Chasers now 3-2. Kyle Backus enters into the ballgame, replacing Chuck King. Chuck done after just 4 1/3 first start out of the All-Star break. Take things a little easier here. Goes 68 pitches, 46 strikes, 6 hits, 3 runs, 1 walk, 3 strikeouts. Still responsible for Matthew Lugo out of second base, and right now on the hook for the loss. Chuck has not taken a loss since all the way back on May the 17th in Rochester. So it's been about 2 full months. As Backus takes over, has back-to-back left-handed hitters due up here, Meisner and Squires. Lugo at second after his RBI double. Backus, who has been nails with the Iron Bigs, trying to continue his great performance, slings home a first pitch sweeper, had the knees, no balls, and strike. Meisner 1-for-2, RBI double, back in the first. Huff and Chuck, but now it is Backus on here, tough left-handed arm, throws from a low arm slot. 6'4" lefty slings it home, and the fastball misses down and in. 1 ball and a strike. Pack is making his 10th appearance for the Pigs. Has a 0.90 ERA. 10 innings, 15 strikeouts, 2 walks. 1-1 pitch, just down and away with a fastball. 2 balls and a strike. Pack is optioned just before the All-Star break for a couple of tough outings coming off the injured list with the Phillies. Trying to get things right down here with the Iron Pigs, where, like we mentioned, he has just been on the money. 2-1 pitch, sweeper swung on and missed. 2-2. Back is pitched in the finale against Columbus last Sunday. Through an inning in the third, scoreless. His past 5 outings to the Pigs have all been scoreless, where he's allowed just 1 hit, 2 walks, punched out 5. 2-2, swing and a miss. Out in front of a sweeper, Meisner down on strikes. Backus comes in, strikes out the first man he faces. He went 2 away now in the 5th, brings up Brett Squires with the runner still out at 2nd base. Now Tank, Pigs manager, can afford to be a little bit more aggressive with the Iron Pigs bullpen. Got an off day on Monday. Yesterday, you only had to use 1 reliever in Tucker Davidson. So getting Backus on here in the 5th does not really hamper Tank the rest of the way trying to use his bullpen. First pitch to Brett Squires. Fastball, belt high. No balls and a strike. Lugo out at 2nd base, 2-run double, chasing Chuck King out of this ballgame. 0-1, Squires shatters his bat, splinters, it's like a foul ball down the 3rd base side. No balls, 2 strikes, shard of the bat goes flying out at Backus on the bump.

0: So Squires goes over, gets a new piece of lumber. Two outs, two strikes. Runner out at second base. Squires 0 for 2 today, has popped out to third base and grounded out to second. 3-2 Omaha, bottom of the fifth. Backus kicks and deals the 0-2. Squires high chopper up the first base side. Off the bump, Backus barehands it and goes to the base himself. Beats Squires there, and the inning is over. Gets a little applause from Felix Reyes at the bag as Backus does it himself to retire the side in the fifth. But Omaha does take the lead on the Lugo two-run double. On to the sixth. It's 3-2 Storm Chasers here on the Pigs Radio Network, presented by Ashley, the largest furniture store brand in North America.
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0: Top of the sixth, Iron Pigs trail for the second time here today. 3-2 Omaha, top of the sixth. Carter Keyboom leads it off against Vince Velasquez. The first pitch breaking ball tags the outside corner. No balls and a strike. Keyboom gave the Pigs the lead back in the third. 2-run single. Steven Kolek, 0-1 pitch, curveball down and away, 1 ball and strike. 2-run hits for both teams chasing the opposing starter. Keyboom chasing Steven Kolek, while Chuck King getting run off the mound by Matthew Lugo's 2-run double in the bottom of the fifth. 1-1, this is outside, 2 balls and strike. Vince Velasquez out of the bullpen has retired 6 of 7 with 3 strikeouts. It's been very good. Trying to do some bulk work today after Kolek on his rehab appearance was unable to complete even 4 innings. 2-1, breaking ball down low. 3 balls and strike. Storm Chaser pitching has not issued a walk today. They issued just 2 walks yesterday's action. 3-1 pitch. Keyboom, big swing, but out in front of the fastball. Crowns it foul down the third base side. 3-2.

0: Full count on Carter Kieboom leading off the top of the sixth. The 3-2, Kieboom swings and fouls it back. Try another 3-2 from Velasquez to Kieboom. Here it is, and Kieboom fouls another one back. It's been a pretty simple mix from Velasquez out in the bump. A lot of fastballs. Knuckle curve is featured heavily, 34%. And then a little bit of the slider mixed in on top of it. Otherwise, the heater sitting about 91, 92. 3-2 for a third time. Curveball hit off the end of the bat towards the hole at third. To his left, Drury picks it up, spins and fires to first in time to get Kieboom. Nice play by Drury, a little pirouette in the hole. Retires Kieboom hustling down the line, and that's the first out here to begin the sixth. Tyler Peaks offense, just two runs here today on Kieboom's two-run hit, one run yesterday. Pretty far cry from the offense that we saw prior to the break. Hopefully we'll get it going. Omaha's pitching staff, not exactly one that has lit the league on fire. Velasquez turns and deals to Paul McIntosh. First pitch, fastball is swung on and missed. As a team, Omaha with the second worst ERA in the league at 5.71. Had a pretty big issue with the walks, 455 of them coming into the day, which is second most in the league. A one pitch, McIntosh swings and misses, it's 0-2. But somehow, through the first game and a half of this series, they've managed to walk two hitters. It's not like the Iron Pigs are not a patient team at the plate. They will work some counts, try to work some walks, but it's just not happening here. 0-2, fastball sails on Velasquez, way high. Omaha walks a lot of hitters. They give up the third most homers in the league. They also hit a lot of batters. Tied for the third most. Basically, if there's a way to put a runner on base, 1-2, McIntosh fouls off the breaking pitch. Omaha will do it at a clip that is top five in the International League. But so far, not this week. As a team, they have a whip of 1.62. I'd wager a bet that I don't know if Omaha's allowed less than three runs in back-to-back games at all this year. 1-2, misses down the dirt, 2-2. Can't make up that many base runners, that's kind of hard to pull off. Maybe three runs is stretching it, being a bit hyperbolic here. Okay, so I mean technically their past two games, they have allowed two runs in each of them. 2-2 pitch, McIntosh gets under it, pop-up on the infield down the third baseline. In comes Drury down from third, halfway in foul territory. He makes the catch. That's the second out here in the sixth. They gave up two runs to Louisville to close that series, winning 7-2 on the 12th, and then the 2-1 win last night. Prior to that, as far as giving up two runs or fewer in back-to-back games, yeah, not not on the cards. First pitch to Christian Cairo is in for a strike at the knees with a breaking ball. 3-2 Omaha, top of the sixth. Vince Velasquez trying to complete three scoreless with Easton McGee now warming out in the bullpen for the Storm Chasers. 1-0 pitch, Cairo swings and misses, 0-2. Yeah, prior to these two games, going into the break and then out of the break, Omaha had not allowed two runs or fewer in back-to-back games this season. 2-1 or 0-2 is down the dirt, 1-2. Or 1-1 is down the dirt, beg your pardon. Two balls and a strike. Cairo 0-2 is grounded out to third base twice. 3-2 Storm Chasers, top of the sixth. Turn from Velasquez, the pitch home. Cairo swings, hits a bouncer to third again. And on the grass, Drury able to pick it on the short hop. Good throw across, gets Cairo. And the Pigs down in order in the sixth. Go bottom sixth, still 3-2 Omaha. 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
0: From the sixth, Iron Pigs still trailing Omaha 3-2. Kyle Backus got the final two outs of the fifth. Going to stick around here for the bottom of the sixth. As Waters, Wilson, and Drury do up, first pitch from Kyle. It's a fastball at the knees. No balls and a strike. Waters is 0-2, is grounded out to first base twice. Switch hitter batting from the right side for the first time here today. Takes the fastball up and away. One ball and a strike. One pitch, Waters out in front of the sweeper, grounds it foul, third base side, 1-2.

0: 1-2. Waters a hard ground ball up the middle, diving to his left. It's off the glove of Dylan Moore into shallow center for a base hit. Perella scrambles to it quickly. Will hold Waters to a base hit. Leadoff man aboard for Omaha for a second consecutive inning. Marrero a punt single and scored to tie the game back to the fifth, and Waters aboard here to begin the sixth. Nearly a great play by Moore at short. Didn't look like off the bat. He saw it very well. Kind of scrambled to his left. Ball was hit hard, so we can take a second to kind of judge where it's going to go. His leadoff base knock brings up Peyton Wilson. Switcher will bat right-handed for the first time as well. Singled in the second, grounded out in the fourth. Takes a first pitch sinker on the inside corner. No balls and a strike. Philly's bullpen certainly under a bit more scrutiny coming out of the All-Star break, as it was revealed that Brad Keller, who had just rehabbed with the Iron Pigs, has a torn right UCL. 0-1 is down and in. It gets away from McIntosh all the way to the backstop. Up to second goes Waters. He's trying for third, and there'll be no throw from McIntosh. Paul couldn't get back to the backstop in time as it snuck underneath his armpit as he tried to block it to his left. And by the time he realized where the baseball was, it was wedged underneath the backstop all the way behind home plate. And Waters takes two bases on the wild pitch. And at third, nobody out. Big insurance run, now 90 feet away for Omaha. But with Keller now reasonably out for the year, no matter what route he goes, pitch is fouled off, 1-1, or 1-2. If that's surgery or rehab or whatever it is for Keller, he's not going to pitch again this year, I would guess. Which means that the Phillies, likely at the deadline, going to try to trade for somebody. And at least in the interim, Seth Johnson is up with the big league team. Chase Sugart back up. 1-2, called strike three. Change up outside corner freezes Wilson. Big strikeout for Kyle Backus. First out here, the sixth. That means there's a bit of a trickle-down effect, and basically every arm now on the Phillies' 40-man roster is going to be unbelievably important. Backus, Tanner Banks, both trying to figure out, what they can give the big league club again. Banks is back up there. Backus back down in the minors, and it's going to do it for Backus on the mound here today as he picks up an inning worth of work, gets up one hit, departs the man at third base. Michael Mercado going to come in out of the bullpen. We've got ourselves a pitching change. Take a break. Be back in 60 seconds here in the Pigs Radio Network, presented by Ashley, the largest furniture store brand in North America.
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4: So every 4 years I hear about this discussion. It's the youth. Our best athletes don't play. England invented the sport, has the best league. They haven't won one in 60 years. Now, we dominate our region, we're well-funded, but you know what this reminds me a little bit of? We're used to American exceptionalism. If we want to dominate AI, tech, medicine, we do. But you ever seen those kids that win the spelling bee? Like those 16-year-old kids that win the National Spelling Bee. The National Spelling Bee. Their parents have been testing them on spelling since they were four. And now at 17 years old, you watch them on the stage and you're like, whoo! You can't start working on the spelling bee at 14 and think by 16 you're beating that kid. Spain, England, Belgium, Argentina, France. Those are the kids that win the spelling bee.
1: This is The Herd with Colin Cowherd.

comes on. Drew Waters at third base. Mercado, first appearance out of the All-Star break. 22nd appearance in total. 4-3, 4.94 ERA. Tall righty, 6'4", 205 pounds. Works with a fastball in the mid-90s, cutter high 80s, a split, and a curveball. We'll face Brandon Drury here. Drury is 0-2, and the infield comes in, trying to cut the run of the plate. First pitch, Drury swings, hits a weak tapper to third, charging Kyber, bare hands, throws the plate, it's late! Headlong dive for Waters, gets around the tag from McIntosh. Kyber gave it everything he got, but the throw took McIntosh just a hair towards the first base side, had to reach back for the tag, and that was enough for Waters, running on contact, to slide in ahead of the tag. And it's now 4-2 Omaha here in the bottom of the sixth. Oh, man, that would have been a phenomenal play. Just an amazing effort from Christian Kyro, but he gets nothing to show for it. Credit Drury with the RBI on the fielder's choice. He's safely aborted first. Waters comes in to score. Brings up Eli Marrero. Swings the first pitch from Mercado and fouls it off. Charge that run to Kyle Backus. One run it was earned on the wild pitch. Marrero, 2-for-2, infield single in the second, and a bunt base hit his last time up. Switch hitter bats left, swings the 0-1, fouls off. 0-2.

0-2, man at first, two outs, and the pitch fouled in and out of the mitt of McIntosh. Two, breaking ball misses outside. One ball, two strikes. Drury at first base, 4-2 Omaha, on the sixth. The 1-2, breaking ball is up and away. Two balls, two strikes. Leans back in the box, the 2-2, he swings and slaps it in the air, deep left, chasing Kemp back to the warning track in front of the wall, he reaches up and makes the catch. Fading back, Otto able to put it away, Drury retreats to first, that's the second out here, the sixth. Marrero gives it a ride, but stays in the ballpark. Two outs and a man at first for the nine-hole hitter Andrew Velasquez. 0-1 with a sack bunt here today. Takes the first pitch cutter, tried the back door, and misses outside. One ball, no strikes. One oh pitch. Velasquez lifts in the air, deep left center field, long run for Kemp and Barroa, both chasing after, it's going to land on the track and one hop over the wall. Huge break for the Iron Pigs. As that ball is up and out of play, it'll be an automatic double for Andrew Velasquez. Drury has to retreat to third base. He was already around third, would have come in to score had that ball stayed in play. But the double, an automatic two bases, saves the Pigs from another run here. Ball had way more than enough hang time to allow Drury to scamper home from first, especially running on contact with two outs. See if the Pigs can take advantage of the baseball gods, leaving them a little bit of a wriggle room out of this inning. Second and third, two outs. Top of the order, Sean Rave, 0-2, walked and scored last inning. Seen both left-handed hitters now against Mercado go the other way on him. Marrero and Velasquez able to drive the ball with pretty good authority that way off of him. Kind of wonder whether or not Sean Rave is going to be looking to do the same thing off of him here. First pitch, cutter misses down and in.

0: on. And 0 on Rave, 4-2 Omaha, bottom 6, 1-0 pitch, misses down low. Rave in command of the count, 2 balls, no strikes. Two-oh coming, Rave takes, it's downstairs, 3 balls, no strikes. Mercado has a much more favorable matchup on deck with Matthew Lugo, right-handed hitter, but Lugo is 2-for-3 today with a pair of extra base hits. And half of the runs driven in today for the Storm Chasers. 3-0 pitch, fastballs up high. It's ball four. Walk loads the bases, and it will bring Matthew Lugo to the plate. Bases loaded, 2 outs. Mercado, since coming in, has gone fielder's choice. Fly out, double, walk. First pitch on the way to Lugo. Mercado attacking with a cutter outside corner. Strike one on Matthew Lugo. Omaha took the lead. Last inning on Lugo's 2-run double. Added on another. Drury an RBI fielder's choice. Here in the sixth, they lead 4-2. The 0-1, Lugo off the end of the bat, a screwball wide of first. Reyes in the backhand gloves, flips to Mercado covering at the bag to retire Lugo, and the inning is over. Omaha does tack on another run to double their lead to 2, but leave them loaded. Mercado gets out of the jam. We're on to the seventh. 4-2 Omaha here on the Pigs Radio Network, presented by Ashley, the largest furniture store brand in North America.
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0: Kenny Lay in Papillion. Iron Pigs trail the Storm Chasers right now 4-2. Top of the seventh, Easton McGee makes his Omaha Storm Chasers debut. He relieves Vince Velasquez. Velasquez done after 3 scoreless innings of work. The one-time Iron Pig, one-time Phillies prospects, decade ago. 3 scoreless, turns back the clock, 1 hit, no walks, 3 strikeouts. Imagine he's in line for the win here. Stuart Baroa leads things off for the Pigs against Easton McGee. McGee, just acquired, 28 years old. Fourth round pick of the Rays originally. Takes the pitch outside corner. No balls, 1 strike on Stuart Baroa. McGee, 6'7", 222-pound righty. From the stretch with nobody on base. Kicks and deals. The 0-1 Baroa hot shot grounder through the hole right side and into right for a base hit. Stewart, base hit. Gets aboard here to begin the seventh. And the Iron Pigs with a leadoff base runner for the first time since Dylan Moore singled to begin the game. McGee opened the year in AAA with Nashville, Brewers organization. Had two stints in the majors with the Brew Crew before he got traded. DFA'd on July the 10th and traded to Kansas City in exchange for cash on July the 14th. Robert Moore coming to the plate faces McGee. Quite a difference in height, about a full foot difference between McGee on the bump and Moore at the plate. Switch hitter batting left, Robert 0 for 2. First pitch home is a breaking ball on the inside corner for a strike. McGee in his 11th professional season after he was drafted out of high school by Tampa Bay. Set the letters. Piroa leads at first. 0-1 pitch. Moore takes. It's up high. One ball and a strike. Spent most of last year with AAA Nashville. Also had 9 appearances in the big leagues with Milwaukee. Had a 3.59 ERA, 53 strikeouts across 32 appearances. 1-1 pitch. Moore lifts it out of play. 1-2. This year, McGee with a 5.62 ERA across 25 appearances with Nashville. Had 2 scoreless innings in 2 games in big leagues. 1-2 on Robert Moore. 4-2 Omaha, top of the 7th. Spinning the throw over to first, and Baroa dives back safely. McGee a long hold, now the 1-2. Moore a chopper up the first baseline, charging. It's gloved by Swires, spins, then holds onto it. Now retreats the bag and forces out Moore there. Piroa up to second base safely, and there's one away here in the 7th. Squires almost made that an insanely hard play on himself as he came in to glove that baseball, looked to throw to second base, and then decided, you know what, that's probably not the best idea. And he can thank his brain for that because would have been a really close play at second. First pitch home to Dylan Moore is swung on and fouled off. So Piroa out at second base as Robert Moore retired for the first out of the 7th. Dylan Moore at the plate, 1 for 3, an infield single and a pair of strikeouts. 0-1, this is down the dirt. Dylan now hitting above 400 in the month of July. He's been pounding out the extra base hits and OPS over 1,000. Out at second base, one away. Top of the 7th, the 1-1. Moore swings, ground ball towards the hole left side. Scooped by Drury, moving to his left. He'll throw to first in time to get Moore. Piroa scampers over to third base. There's 2 away in the 7th. Iron Pig still down a pair. Two away, man in third for Felix Reyes. Felix singled in the first and the third, scoring on the key boom 2-run base hit. Struck out, though, back in the 5th. Kicking the pitch from McGee. Reyes off the hands, a slow roller out to shortstop. Charging in Velasquez. Gloves off to the side, sets his feet, throws to first in time to get Felix, and the inning is over. Pigs get a leadoff single, but strand Piroa at third base, and we're going to the last 7th. Time to stretch. It's 4-2 Omaha here in the Pigs Radio Network. 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
0: Hope you got a good stretch in. We go to the bottom of the seventh. Iron Pigs still trailing Omaha 4-2. Sam Jelinek with you here from the Cyan Sky broadcast booth. Andrew Bechtel, the new arm on the mound now for the Iron Pigs, leaves Michael Mercado. Mercado, two-thirds of an inning, did allow an inherited runner to score, but otherwise no runs charged on his ledger. Gives up one hit, one walk, no strikeouts. So Bechtel on, and Andrew throwing the best baseball you probably argue of his life of late, as going into the All-Star break, he made three consecutive scoreless appearances, totaling four innings in all, gave up just two hits, one walk, and four strikeouts. His first pitch slider to Cameron Meisner misses, one ball, no strikes. Bechtel making his 10th appearance for the Pigs. 6.30 ERA, no record, 10 innings of work, 9 strikeouts, 7 walks, 1-0 slider. Meisner swings over top of it, 1 ball and a strike. One pitch, slider down and in, 2 balls and a strike. Bechtel, the converted position player, now a couple years young into his pitching career, works with a high 90s fastball, mid-80s slider. From the stretch, 2-1, fastball is roped on the line, right center field and deep. Pham on the run, not going to get there in time. It's up the alley and all the way to the wall. Barroa races to pick it up. Meisner around second. He's trying for third. The relay throw is late. Headlong dive for Meisner as he's in at third base with the second triple of the game for Omaha. Meisner, it's his second extra base hit after his RBI double back in the first. And the Storm Chasers have the leadoff man over at third base here to begin the last of the seventh. This will bring the Iron Pigs infield in again here. Field in, Brett Squires coming up. Squires over 3. Hit the game-winning homer last night in the 7th. Takes the first pitch fastball here. 1 ball, no strikes. Four to two Omaha, bottom of the 7th. 1-0 pitch, Squires a bouncing ball, foul. Just wide of the first base bag. You can kind of tell Reyes was unsure if he should glove that or not, because I think running on contact Meisner at third base, he's going to score on that. And you're at a stage of the game, down to your final 6 outs offensively, that you really do have to consider a play like that, where if you're not going to get the out of the plate, you know, do you want it to even be a fair ball?

0: 1-1 pitch. Squires, another topper towards first by the first base coach. Foul ball again. 1-2. Storm Chasers with 2 in the 5th, 1 in the 6th. Looking for another here in the 7th. The 1-2. Slider in the dirt. Nice block by McIntosh. Not enticing enough, though, to Squires. 2-2. Slider down and in. 3-2. Nobody out. Bottom of the 7th. Cameron Meisner, a leadoff triple. He's at third base. Infield in for the Iron Pigs. McIntosh sets up away. Bechtold the stretch. The 3-2. Fastball is down low. Ball 4. Squires walks. Runners at the corners, nobody out, and Drew Waters, who began last inning, the base hit off Kyle Backus, hits for a second consecutive frame. Runners at first and third, nobody out. Switch hitter bats left-handed, infield stays in for the Iron Pigs, first pitch fastball. It's on the outside corner, no balls and a strike. Squires not exactly the epitome of speed over at first base, but I can't imagine that the Pigs would throw through even if he did take off for second base. 0-1, perfect slider, outside corner. Bechtold focusing solely on Waters at the plate, has jumped ahead here, 0-2. Two on Drew Waters, first and third, nobody out, bomb the 7th. Bechtold's pitch, Waters hammers it on the line, but it's foul. Down the first base side. The count remains at 0-2. Told to look over at first, red glove pressed up against the chest, and as he comes set, steps off and throws over to first, back with a dive, Waters, or rather, Squires. O-2. Swing and a miss. Back foot slider gets Waters chasing. Bechtold one hurdle down here in the 7th. Runners remain at 1st and 3rd. But now one away here in the frame. Omaha still leading 4-2 here. Infield remains in for the Iron Pigs. The batter is Peyton Wilson. Another switch hitter, batting left-handed. Squares to show bunt on the first pitch. Bechtold spikes it home. It's off the glove of McIntosh. All the way to the backstop. Scoring from third on the wild pitch is Meisner. Squires will take second base. The wild pitch gives Omaha a 5-2 lead here in the 7th. Iron Pigs have given up a couple extra bases on wild pitches here today. Last inning, Waters taking 2 bases on wild pitches. And this time, not sure if Velasquez would have planned to actually lay down the safety squeeze. At the very least, I think it was to just allow, or Wilson rather, to allow Squires to take second base, likely on steal there. 1-0 pitch, he does not square. Swings through it, 1 ball and strike. One pitch, slider swung on and missed again. 1-2. Runner at second, one out, 5-2 Omaha, bottom 7. The 1-2, swing and a miss. Wilson out on his front foot, and Bechtold strikes him out. So it's a shame that Bechtold overcooked that first pitch fastball, just a bit too tight of a grip, spiking it to the plate. Otherwise, he'd have a real opportunity to get out of this. Still has a chance to limit it to just the one run here, but it feels a little bittersweet after the wild pitch allowed fifth run of the game to score for Omaha. They lead 5-2, bottom of the seventh. Runner at second base, two outs. Brandon Drury, the hitter, the first pitch fastball, is popped in the air down the right field side. Pham over towards the line, scrambling over to it. Gets under it, makes the catch. Drury retired in the inning over. But Omaha with an insurance run on a wild pitch. Go to the eighth. It's 5-2 Storm Chasers. 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
3: It's time for another scoreboard update presented by Ashley. The Iron Pigs trail the Storm Chasers 5-3 as they come up to bat here in the top of the eighth, trailing Omaha 5-2. Going on right now elsewhere in the International League, Charlotte leads Durham 6-5 in the top of the eighth. Rochester trails Jacksonville 5-3 as they play on in the bottom half of the seventh. And in the top of the seventh, Norfolk with a 5-1 lead against Nashville. Iowa and Memphis knotted up at one as they play into the top half of the seventh. As we head into the home half of the fourth inning, Toledo right now trails Gwinnett 3-0. St. Paul and Louisville right now scoreless in game two of a doubleheader in the bottom of the third, as St. Paul took it against Louisville earlier today in game one, 11-3. Syracuse with the 6-2 lead against Buffalo as they're in the bottom of the fourth. Let's go back with Sam as we head to the top of the eighth inning with the Iron Pigs trailing 5-2.
0: Thank you, Connor. Like you said, Iron Pigs trailing 5-2 as we head to the top of eighth. Easton McGee worked around a leadoff single in the seventh. Three straight ground outs after it to leave man aboard. Has the heart of the order due up here. Pham, Kemp, and Keboom, 3, 4, and 5. Tommy Pham, 2-for-3 with a pair of base hits. Iron Pigs have been able to rattle off 8 hits here today, but of those 8 hits, all of them are singles. First pitch to Pham, it swung on and fouled back. 8 singles. They've been unable to come through with runners in scoring position enough, going just 2-for-7. The flip end, they're lucky to still be in this game as Omaha is 2-for-14 with runners in scoring position. McGee's second inning of work. 0-1. Good tight slider outside corner. It's 0-2. Fastball is way outside. 1-2. One and two on Tommy Pham. McGee fires home, and Pham off the end of the bat, able to foul it off. Another 1-2 coming home to Tommy Pham. Fastball swung on and missed. Herrera was asking for it up. Pham went and chased it. McGee, with his first strikeout, has a member of the Storm Chasers. So one out, the base is empty. Brings up Otto Kemp. Otto 0-for-2. Hit by a pitch in the third, tying his own single season record. Last year, I forget what game Otto ended up doing it in last year when he tied or set his record. This year, tying it in just his 61st game of the year with the Iron Pigs. First pitch, fastball is down and in. 1-1. Really does not feel like Otto has been down with the Iron Pigs for 61 games now. It's crazy to think. Just a couple weeks into the season, he was optioned, recalled briefly, and then sent back in Is that late May, early June? Well, no, misses down low. Two balls, no strikes. Five-2 Storm Chasers, top of the eighth. Pigs trying to avoid losing back-to-back games coming out of the break. 2-0 fastballs on the outside corner. Two balls and a strike. And for the 2-1, home plate umpire Steven Hodgins reminds McGee, got to wait for Otto to be ready in the box before he comes set. One, Otto waves away a slider off the plate. Two balls, two strikes. Two, two. Fastball called strike three, and Otto's going to challenge this. Iron Pigs not challenged yet here in this one, so they still have both left, and upon review, call on the field is going to be overturned, so it will move to a full count. This pitch was 3 inches off the outside corner. That is a significant margin. Two, down and away, ball four, so a very effective challenge by Otto. Instead of being punched out looking, he works a walk on base for a second time. Frees up Carter Keyboom with a man at first and one out. Pigs down 5-2, trying to rally late here. And at first one out, Easton McGee delivers home. The sinker is high and tight on Carter Keyboom. One oh pitch, breaking ball inside corner. One ball and a strike. Keyboom, first action out of the All-Star break. Two-run single. Back in the third, also a flyout and a ground out. Whiffs on the 1-1. Now down the count, 1-2.

1-2. Fastballs up high. Two balls, two strikes. Anthony Gose starting to warm up out in the Omaha bullpen. I would guess that he's getting ready for the bottom of the order. Switch hitters, batting 8th and 9th. McGee turns and throws to first, and Kemp is back. And before the 2-2, Key Boom calls time, steps out. Into the box, McGee at the ready. Kemp leads from first. Kick in the pitch. Called strike three. Fastball at the knee is inside corner. Key Boom down looking. He's going to challenge this, but it's not going to like the result of it. Call the field is confirmed. Key Boom down looking. Second strikeout of the inning for East McGee. Two gone in the eighth. Brings up Paul McIntosh.

McIntosh 1-for-3, base hit back in the second. Has Kemp at first, two outs in the eighth. First pitch home is bounced foul towards the Storm Chasers dugout on the third base side. Down the dirt, blocked by Marrero. Kemp has to stay at first.

5-2 Omaha, top of the eighth. Pigs had a 2-1 lead after a two-run single from Keyboom in the third. 1-1 outside corner, 1-2. Omaha, though, has scored in each of the past three innings, 2 in the fifth on a Matthew Lucco double, 1 in the sixth and 1 in the seventh. As the Storm Chasers, 4 outs away from a second straight win out of the All-Star break and snapping the Pigs' streak of back-to-back series wins. Kemp leaves at first. 1-2 on McIntosh. McGee fires home. Slider down and away. 2-2.

0: 5-2 Storm Chasers in the 8th. Kemp leads at first. McGee down the hill. McIntosh kind of lumbering with that swing. Way out in front, but able to get a piece of it. Fouled out of play. Sixth pitch, the at-bat there. 20 fastballs and sweepers from McGee to McIntosh. Still 2 balls, 2 strikes, and before he throws home again, he steps off. First disengagement at the at-bat. Back onto the rubber, McGee. Stares down the line at McIntosh. The 2-2, swing and a miss. Threw the fastball by him, and Easton McGee with 3 strikeouts in the 8th. Works around the walk to Kemp. Strands him at first, and we go to the last of the 8th. It's 5-2 Omaha here on the Pigs Radio Network, presented by Ashley, the largest furniture store brand in North America.
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5: The Knicks are now showing you that their front office, this is the blueprint now for this year and maybe next in the NBA. If you can get your star players to take a little less money, if you can get them to buy in, if you can sell them on, this is a great atmosphere. Look at what can happen for you if you can win. And guys aren't going to just take less money to say, I think we can win. But look at when the Knicks can say, hey, you take less money. Look what winning means. Landry Shamet's got a mural outside of MSG after the threes against the Cavs. Like, you have players going, oh, this is what it means to win in New York. And yes, I will take less money to make this happen. And now the Knicks front office is what everybody in the NBA is aspiring to be. I never thought we would get that day.
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0: On the 8th, Iron Pigs down 5-2, and Mitch Neuenbourne in out of the bullpen will try to keep this 3-run deficit. Neuenbourne replaces Andrew Bechtold, who allowed a run in the 7th on a wild pitch. 1 run, 1 hit, 1 walk. 2 strikeouts for Andrew as his 3-game scoreless streak is snapped. Neuenbourne takes over his first outing coming out of the All-Star break. 9th appearance in all, Neuenbourne 0-1, 2.70 ERA, 10 innings of work, 5 strikeouts, 8 walks, giving up 12 hits. Teredi from the stretch kicks and deals to Ely Marrero, and the first pitch fastball is way high. Neuenbourne works the fastball, a splitter, and a slider. Slight righty, 6 foot tall, 190 pounds, out of Australia, born in Johannesburg. 1-0 pitch, this is outside, 2 balls, no strikes. On Ely Marrero, infield single, then a bunt base hit, flying out to deep left, his last time up, 2-for-3, swings the 2-0 and lifts a high, towering fly ball, right field, not deep, fan started back, now comes in a couple of steps, makes the catch chest high, Marrero is the first out here, the 8th. We go the 9th, the Pigs will have the bottom of the order due up, 7, 8, and 9, and it looks like Anthony Ghost will be the one to try to close things out. Might remember Ghost from his time with the Syracuse Mets. Well, now nobody on. Andrew Velasquez, switch hitter batting left, and the first pitch, oh, he swings, hits a ground ball right at the shortstop, Dylan Moore. He vacuums it up, slings it to first quick, Velasquez, the second out, here the 8th. You know, the Pigs coming into this series have been playing very good baseball. They have suffered back-to-back losses a little bit more frequently than you would imagine. They suffered back-to-back losses last week against Columbus. After taking the first three games of that set, dropped the next two, and then won in the finale. Two outs, nobody on. Top of the order, John Rave over two with a pair of walks. Swings the first pitch and launches it high and deep to right. That baseball is way out of here. Just obliterated by John Rave for a solo homer. Gives Omaha an insurance run. They stretch the lead to four. It's 6-2 Storm Chasers here in the bottom of the eighth. And that baseball was touched. No doubt about it, 12th of the year for Rave, 107 miles off the bat, miles per hour off the bat. It says only 373. Sam Vision gives it a solid 420. First pitch to Matthew Lugo coming here. Misses just down low with a slider. One ball and no strikes. Six to Omaha, bottom eight. 1-0 fastballs at the knees, outside corner. One ball and a strike. So Omaha, unless the Pigs can force the bottom of the ninth, will have scored in each of the final four innings of tonight's ballgame. All unanswered. 1-1 is down the dirt. Ball two. Two in the fifth for the lead. One in the sixth. One in the seventh. And one more in the eighth. One big swing from Lugo here. Lifts a pop-up on the infield. Right side, Reyes under it, wide to first. Puts it away. Lugo retired and the inning over. But an insurance run for Omaha on the strength of a John Rave solo homer. We go the ninth. Pigs need four to tie, five for the lead. They trail 6-2. 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
0: Top of the ninth, last chance for the Iron Pigs as they trail the Storm Chasers 6-2. Omaha scored in the final four turns at bat. Here today, two in the fifth, one in the sixth, seventh, and eighth. As the Iron Pigs, a frustrating ball game. We'll have the bottom third of the ball of the lineup two up. Cairo, Perowa, and Moore. Christian Cairo to lead things off against Anthony Gose. No longer a save opportunity. Gose making his 29th appearance for Omaha, 1-3 with a 5.56 ERA. Slide step home with the first pitch. Cairo swings, rips a grounder over to third, diving to his left. Drury knocks it down, bobbles, throws to first. It's late. Christian Cairo with an infield single. It is the fourth straight at bat. He's hit a ground ball to third base. And Drury, who had come in to be even with the bag in the last moment, dove to his left, knocked it down, picked it up on the bobble, threw from his knee, and throw to first was late. So Cairo, an infield single, leads things off here in the ninth for the Iron Pigs. Brings up Stuart Baroa as the Pigs try to rally. That is now 9 hits for the Iron Pigs, or rather, 8 hits for the Iron Pigs, and all 8 hits have been singles. Now that is 9. Where am I missing a hit? No, that would be the one that Ghost just gave up. Pitch home to Baroa, misses down and away, 1 ball, no strikes. And actually, we're going to get a pinch hitter here. It's Keaton Anthony. It's an interesting look. Keaton pinch hitting for Stewart. 1-0 pitch. Anthony, a big swing and a miss. Fastball beats him up top. So Baroa finishes his day 1-for-3. Anthony off the bench was hitless yesterday. Frustrating 0-for-4 for him. A couple of deep flyouts. Yeah, it's 1-1. Lifted out of play down the right field side. It's a ball, 2 strikes. Cairo at first. Nobody out, top of the ninth. The 1-2, swing and a miss. And Anthony loses the bat on the swing. So it goes flying, hurtling, helicoptering towards the backstop. Insult to injury, the strikeout. Can't keep a grip on the bats. That's the first out here at the bottom of the ninth. Just a hot, humid night. Keaton, not enough pine tar. Strikes out. First out, ninth. Brings up Robert Moore, and we are going to get another pinch hitter here. It's going to be Leover Peguero to pinch hit. So Tank trying to get some opportunities for guys off the bench. Give them looks as pinch hitters, because the Pigs have not really been pinch hitting much this year. So Peguero on to pinch hit. Second straight pinch hitter. Leover in the opener yesterday was 0-for-3. It's a good opportunity as well, coming off the bench to face a left-handed pitcher. Both for Keaton and Leover as right-handed hitters. First pitch home is a fastball way high. Pitch. Leover swings through a slider. Down and in. One pitch. Peguero, a bouncer out toward short. 3 hops, glove by Velasquez. Goes to second. 1 relay to first is in time. And the ball game is over. 6-4-3 double play. Ends the ball game. The final. It's the Omaha Storm Chasers 6 and the Iron Pigs 2. Peguero bounces in with the twin killing to end it. As the Iron Pigs hit a leadoff single in the ninth, but can't do anything with it. Your final score is the Omaha Storm Chasers 6 and the Iron Pigs 2. We'll go ahead, take a break, come back with totals and a recap next on the Stateward Suites, Allentown Bethlehem Airport postgame show here on the Pigs Radio Network, presented by Ashley, the largest furniture store brand in North America.
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2: 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Now it's time for the Staybridge Suites Allentown Bethlehem Airport postgame show with Sam Jelinek.
3: Welcome in to the Staybridge Suites Allentown Bethlehem Airport postgame show. Sam Jelinek with you here from the Cyan Sky broadcast booth. The Iron Pigs fall to the Omaha Storm Chasers for a second consecutive day. Final score here in this one, it is the Storm Chasers 6 and the Iron Pigs 2. Pigs had an early lead. They were just unable to add to at any point, and Omaha scoring in each of the final four frames. Ran away with this one for a 6-2 win, second straight win off the Pigs, which means in this three-game set, Omaha is the series winner. They all have a chance for a sweep in the finale tomorrow. To get your tolls and a recap real quick before Connor Brown as you for the rest of your post-game show. Early on, Chuck King having to work through a couple of things. A couple extra base hits in the first gave Omaha the first run of the game. But the Pigs, going up against MLB rehabber Stephen Kolek, finally found a chink in his armor in the third. Back-to-back two-out singles, then a hit-by-pitch loaded the bases in the third. Carter Kieboom came through with a two-run base hit, jumped the Pigs in front 2-1. That was the last run that they would get for the rest of the ballgame, as from the fourth inning on, the Pigs had a grand total of four base runners, three singles and one walk. Omaha took the lead in the fifth on a Matthew Lugo two-run double. He had two extra base hits in this game, and then tacked on one apiece in the sixth, seventh, and eighth to run away and hide in this one. It's the Pigs' bullpen. Just can't say the, you know, terrible performance, but it's just when you're trying to rally back in a game, seeing your opposition consistently just stretch the lead further and further and further, it's a deflating feeling, and ultimately the Pigs offense couldn't get anything going late anyways. And Omaha takes this one 6-2, the final score here. Final line score is Omaha 6 runs on 10 hits. No errors, they leave 8 on base. For the Iron Pigs, 2 runs, 9 hits, no errors, and they leave 7 on base. The winning pitcher, it is a former Iron Pig, it is Vince Velasquez. Velasquez, 3 scoreless, out of the bullpen, 1 hit, no walks, 3 strikeouts, as he gets the win. Against the Pigs, that makes me feel unbelievably old and weird, and man, Velasquez, great performance. He's now 2-1 on the season. The losing pitcher is Chuck King. King now 6-4. Chuck allows 3 runs and 4 1/3. 6 hits, 1 walk, 3 strikeouts. No save required in this one, as we started at 7:07, finished at 9:44 local time here on the East Coast. Time of game, 2 hours and 37 minutes in front of 5,065 at Warner Park here on Saturday night. With the loss, the Pigs fall back to 500 in the second half at 10-10, now 45-50 on the season. They have lost back-to-back games, while Omaha to 9-11 in the second half, 42-52 on the season, and they have won this series with back-to-back wins, 3 straight wins overall for them. Pigs will try to avoid what would be their first sweep of the season tomorrow in the finale. It'll be a 5:05 or 6:05 local time here on the East Coast first pitch between the Iron Pigs and the Storm Chasers. It'll be 5:05 out in Omaha in Central Time, but 6:05 here out on the East Coast. That means we'll join you for the pregame show at 5:35. It'll be Drake Fellows on the mound for the Pigs. He is 1-1 with a 4.50 ERA. Mitch Spence will oppose him for Omaha. Spence 2-4 with a 5.54 ERA this season. Like we mentioned, 6:05 here locally for first pitch, 5:35 for the pregame show. That'll be the next time that I talk to you, so that'll about do it for my portion of the broadcast here on Saturday night. As always, big thanks from me to you for making us a part of your Saturday evening. Big thanks to Connor Brown back in the studio, keeping me company here for this one. I'll talk to you tomorrow for the series finale from Omaha. Until then, your final score here tonight, the Storm Chasers 6 and the Iron Pigs 2. I'll talk to you tomorrow. Until then, I've been Sam Jelinek, and as always, thanks for listening. Connor Brown is you the rest of the way here on the Staybridge Suites Allentown Bethlehem Airport postgame show here on the Pigs Radio Network, presented by Ashley, the largest furniture store brand in North America.
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29: Welcome back in to the Stabridge Suites, Allentown, Bethlehem Airport post-game show here with Connor Brown, thinking things over for Sam Jelinek on the Iron Pigs Radio Network as the Iron Pigs fall in game two of this three-game set to the Omaha Storm Chasers this evening, 6-2, as the Iron Pigs led this ball game 2-1 after the third inning, but then two runs from the Storm Chasers in the fifth would give

0: four innings and a third with three earned runs on six hits, three strikeouts, and one walk. Mentioned before, Carter Kieban with two RBIs in this one, the only two RBIs on the night for the Iron Pigs. Felix Reyes and Tommy Pham did contribute, though, with multiple hits. The Iron Pigs lose tonight 6-2, but let's go check in on the International League scoreboard to see how the rest of the teams fared this evening, as still a handful of games in action and also some that wrapped up earlier on today because they were playing two. But it's Jacksonville and Rochester tied at five right now in the top of the ninth. Also tied, but at one, it's Iowa and Memphis in the top of the eighth. Norfolk all over Nashville right now, 9-2 as they play into the bottom of the eighth inning. Well, top of the sixth, Gwinnett working on a 6-0 shutout of Toledo. St. Paul with a 1-0 lead over Louisville in the bottom of the fifth, as St. Paul took game one of a twin bill earlier today against Louisville, 11-3. Indianapolis with a 4-1 lead over Columbus as they head into the bottom of the fourth inning. Indianapolis and Columbus also played a doubleheader today, with Indianapolis beating Columbus 5-2. Syracuse leads Buffalo by 5, 7-2 in the bottom of the fifth. While other finals from earlier today, Charlotte beat Durham 7-5. Gwinnett 5-1 over Toledo. And the WooSox Grand Wilkes-Barre Rail Riders matchup today was postponed due to rain. So the Iron Pigs lose 6-2 this evening to the Storm Chasers. They've dropped the first two games of the series as they head into the series finale tomorrow. We'll talk a little bit more about the series finale. We'll also talk about the rest of the teams in the Philadelphia Phillies minor league system as a part of our road to the show, as we check in on the Fightin' Phils, the Blue Claws, and the Clearwater Threshers. Coming up here next on the Staber Suites Allentown Bethlehem Airport postgame show on Fox Sports Radio 94.7 FM and 1230 AM in Easton.
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4: Kevin O'Connell, who is the head coach of the Minnesota football team, continues to refuse to name a starter. Kevin O'Connell, again, asked about this. He talked about open competition. He said, quote, "I'm not really familiar with a closed competition. My first thought on this," Kevin O'Connell keeps calling it an, quote, "open competition," because saying Kyler Murray's the starter by default because J.J. McCarthy melted down like a cheap candle in a sauna doesn't play well with the base. You got to take care of the base. The Vikings quarterback situation is so bleak. How bleak is it? O'Connell is not, to me, he's not selling competition. He's running a clearance shop. 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
0: Welcome back in to the Staber Suites Allentown Bethlehem Airport postgame show here with Connor Brown, as the Iron Pigs fall to the Omaha Storm Chasers tonight, 6-2 over Warner Park in Omaha, Nebraska, as the Iron Pigs have lost both games to start this three-game series, as they look to get at least a win in Omaha this week coming up in the series finale tomorrow. As I'll lay out the series finale tomorrow for you guys so you can enjoy it on the radio once again, and I'll get you the starting pitching probables for both sides. But before we do that, let's take a look at our road to the show. It's the road to the show is driven by a new car. Discover why everyone loves a new car today. Right now, the Red and Fightin' Phils currently in battle against Altoona Curve, as it's the Fightin' Phils leading right now 9-5 as they're in the bottom of the eighth inning. Some big time performances as the Fightin' Phils got out to an early 2-1 lead after Brian Rincon and Arun Escobar. Rincon with an solo homer, and then Escobar with a sac fly to get two runs on the board for the Fightin' Phils, as they would lead 2-1 until the fourth inning when the Curve would strike back. But then some mayhem on the base paths, as after a strikeout and a throwing error by the catcher for the Curve, the Fightin' Phils were able to bring two in as they would take a 4-2 lead.

0: lead. And since taking that 4-2 lead, they've just added on here as they lead 9-5 as they head into the top of the ninth inning through the Fight and Phils. Well, the Jersey Shore Blue Claws and the Wilmington Blue Rocks got off to a delayed start, but are currently in action right now in the top of the eighth inning with the Blue Rocks leading the Blue Claws 7-4. As we'll see how that one finishes there. And earlier on today, the Clearwater Threshers were able to take down the Dunedin Blue Jays 6-4 as Dunedin was able to make this a ball game late, scoring a few runs at the end. But thanks to 6 runs by the Threshers in the first 7 innings, Clearwater wins this one 6-4. So that does it for our Road to the Shows. The Road to the Shows driven by a new car. Discover why everyone loves a new car today. Coming up here next on the Iron Pigs post-game show, it's time to wrap things up as it will turn our attention to tomorrow's series finale for the Iron Pigs and the Omaha Storm Chasers. So they'll get the start time, first pitch, and starting probables coming up here next on the conclusion of tonight's Staber Suites Allentown Bethlehem Airport post-game show on Fox Sports Radio, 94.7 FM at 1230 AM in Easton.
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wrapping up tonight's Staybridge Suites Allentown Bethlehem Airport postgame show with Connor Brown as the Iron Pigs fall to the Omaha Storm Chasers for a second straight night, this time by the score of 6-2, as the Iron Pigs look to get their only win of the weekend in Nebraska. Coming up tomorrow in the series finale, as it sets for a 6:05 first pitch local time. So our coverage of Iron Pigs baseball will get rolling at 5:35 tomorrow, with Drake Fellows on the bump for Lehigh Valley and Mitch Spence on the other side for Omaha. So coverage of Iron Pigs baseball gets rolling with the pregame show at 5:35 tomorrow, leading up to that 6:05 first pitch, as it's Drake Fellows for Lehigh Valley and Mitch Spence for Omaha. So Iron Pigs lose tonight 6-2 to the Storm Chasers as they look to pick up their only win of the weekend coming up tomorrow. As the next time you hear from us will be at 5:35 as pregame coverage of the series finale between the Storm Chasers and the Iron Pigs gets rolling. So until then, this has been Connor Brown. Thanks to everyone who tuned in to another edition of Iron Pigs Baseball. Tune back in tomorrow for the series finale in Omaha. Enjoy the rest of your nights, as this has been the Staybridge Suites Allentown Bethlehem Airport postgame show right here on Fox Sports Radio, the Lehigh Valley, 94.7 FM and 1230 AM in Easton. Go Iron Pigs.

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1: Loves to make fun of me for dropping out of college. I'm like, you went through grad school. We got the same job.
2: You know? That's a tough one.
3: 2 degrees and watching 90 minutes of nasty football. I don't know, you guys. The trade-off is not that bad. The trade-off is not sounding too good for me.
2: I'm going to miss the World Cup.
3: Yeah. I will too.
2: I'm not going to miss the World Cup. I don't know how I'm going to act on missing the World Cup, but I am going to miss it when it is over.
3: Africa Cup of Nations starts in a couple months. You can pick your African team
1: in
3: and,
1: a couple
3: you know,
1: of months.
2: That's part of the issue.
1: I need the fix now.
3: Yeah. You guys, Prem League starts in a month and a half.
1: That's a month and a half.
3: You just
1: what am I going to do in August?
3: You'll be fine.
1: I won't.
3: Just, I don't know, like.
2: I know what I'll be doing in August.
3: Trade rumors.
2: Be watching preseason football.
1: Yeah, I guess, yeah. For guess NFL a Hall of Fame football. Game or something, yeah.
2: For at least one more day, the excitement of the FIFA World Cup is streaming live on Fox One, the official streaming platform. To catch every unforgettable moment, Fox One brings the action straight to your screen, so you'll never miss a goal unless you blinked in the first 2 minutes of the game that Mary Mack said was boring today. Download Fox One and experience the FIFA World Cup live. Now, wasn't quite boring, although, Zach, I spend an inordinate amount of my life listening to press conferences.
1: Yeah.
2: Like a lot of, and most of the time, overwhelmingly, they are press conferences about much of nothing.
1: Yes.
2: You know, there's no missing children. Mm-hmm. There's no, like, it's all very, this press conference, very cut and dry, but somehow they still find ways to really have your jaw drop. So it's like, I can't believe he just said that. And that was a lot from Adam Silver that,
1: man,
2: I was sitting back and I was honestly, when I could hear some of the questions that were being asked, I was like, yeah, Mannix, go get him. Go get him. You know, I think John Hollinger had another one. I was like, go get him. Please, will somebody challenge the BS that we are hearing both on the front of the Kawhi trade, the second apron, just across the board. Yeah. And luckily, the NBA media was not toothless in this moment.
1: We weren't. At the same time, let me just offer this up. Unless we are playing games in Europe, the first question of an Adam Silver press conference doesn't need to be about NBA Europe. Let's get to the issues.
2: Right. Everybody maybe not. I'll say the star shined at the press conference. Yes. And those who didn't.
1: Yes.
2: Are, you know, they didn't.
1: Like second apron issue. This Clippers investigation issue. Expansion. What's happening with Portland issues? Let's get to that stuff immediately.
2: Yeah. So especially when you hear. You said do you have the one about the Kawhi Leonard trade? Okay. So this one to me is the most pressing, in part because I know that the schedule may be able to be set before you know who plays for the Clippers and who plays for the Raptors. Mm-hmm. But as two teams engaged in business, I think they would like to know the outcome of this. And Adam Silver basically blamed the teams involved.
4: Hopeful that it will wrap up this summer. So that would continue to be the goal here. And I just want to clarify so everyone understands. I mean, the league did not pause the trade. The parties to the trade made a decision not to go forward, given that the investigation remained open. Any possible impact on Kawhi or his contract was yet to be known.
2: Bro, on its face, on July 16th or whenever he said this, sure, fine, that's cool. The only problem is this has been dragging out for an entire season.
1: Yes.
2: Like that, like it's been dragging out. Like this is, it's like when you get arrested for a real crime and you have to sit in city jail.
1: That's right.
2: For all of that time. That's right. Until it gets adjudicated. Well, life moves on. Your job is still expecting you to go.
1: This investigation started in September.
2: That's ridiculous. It's almost a year.
1: Yeah. And there were points, and look, I don't know what is real here and what isn't, but I believe Pablo Torre's podcast, Pablo Torre Finds Out, in either February or March, reported that the investigators, this law firm that the NBA entrusts with these investigations, around like February or March, had not asked people in the investigation questions about Steve Ballmer. like people who had worked for this company and everything. Like, you haven't asked about the man who owns the team that allegedly did circumvented this, right. the cap. Like, how is that? We're 6 months in at this point. How are you doing that? Like, it's like everyone's making the joke, like, you know, billable hours are winning. They are. And Adam Silver's like, well, yeah, so then hopefully we get this done by next season. Like, this needs to be done by next season.
2: And there's some part of me that says, honestly, like, why do you need the completed investigation to make a ruling? Now, I understand, like, on its face, like, again, if this was an actual crime committed, then yeah, we are due to a bound of obligation to make sure that we're doing the best we can to make sure we have all the evidence and so on and so forth, right? But this is not that. This is a violation of the CBA.
1: Right.
2: Of my knowledge, there is no, like, federal law involvement here. You broke an NBA rule, not a law. No?
1: No, you're 100% right. This is my assumption about this. This isn't reporting. This isn't any, like, I've talked to people who are guessing with, you know, semi-educated guessing, but also in the dark here, right? Because you're right. This isn't like federal law, but I, like, the league could be like, there's enough circumstantial evidence here that, like, we're going to hit you. Like, we're going to hit you. Like, we're going to hammer you on this. I think, in my opinion, the fear is Steve Ballmer is so rich and so powerful within his ability to use that money. Like, if he wanted to then go hire the 100 greatest law firms at this kind of, like, you know, accounting forensics and investigate, have like three of them investigate each team in the league, he could afford to do that. Like, I think the NBA without a smoking gun doesn't know where to go with a potential punishment. And because with a smoking gun, you'd be like, hey, we got this. Like, that's why Joe Smith and the Minnesota Timberwolves got it. There was a smoking gun. They had it written down that this was a deal under the table. Yes, yeah. Came out in discovery because one partner sued the other. As far as we know, the NBA doesn't have this smoking gun. And then I think it becomes very difficult to say, how do we, like, we can't let this go, but also how do we punish in a way that actually shows some teeth? Like, and again, this is all my assumption, my reading of the situation. But to me, that makes the most sense of why we are still here.
2: Like, and I heard, I believe it was maybe Zach Lowe talking about it on his podcast, but he speculated that there was egg on the league's face from the Terry Rozier situation, who was under federal investigation, got traded, has not played in the NBA. Now you have owners suing each other and upset with each other because of the compensation and trade, so on and so forth. If I'm Miami, I wouldn't have traded for Terry Rozier. I think that would have been
1: that's strike one in the process. Right. Yeah.
2: So, but I am sympathetic to the idea that you're telling me that innocent until proven guilty, you're telling me there's nothing wrong, right?
1: Right.
2: If in fact that I'm able to pass this through the league office,
1: right?
2: It's with the assumption that all goods are quality checked and for sale, right?
1: Right.
2: But even with that, the Steve Ballmer of it all saying, I got more money than anything and I could come in. So yeah, but your team is one of 30 in this cartel, essentially, <Yes. laughs> that suppresses all these different things. Yeah. Like, there are rules as to why the salary cap exists. You violated that rule. If in fact that is the case.
1: Right.
2: And so, like, to me, like, if you're at an NBA game, and you're sitting in section 102, and somebody and enough people around you say, that guy's harassing people. They are not going to care what you say in defense of yourself.
1: You're gone.
2: You are gone. Yeah. That person also has no legal recourse to then sue the owner, the arena, any of it. You know how I know that? Ask Charles Oakley and James Dolan. Because Charles Oakley got kicked out of the Garden for no reason, and Oakley was pissed about it. Right. And you know what they said? This is James Dolan's building. He could do whatever the hell he wants.
1: But this is the problem with that, right? There are only so many punishments the NBA can levy here, right? You can take away draft picks. You can fine the owner, but only so much. You can suspend, you know, the GM. You can suspend the owner from all these, you know, from team activities, all this stuff. You can rip up the player's contract. Kawhi has 1 year left at $50 million for this upcoming season, which they hope doesn't tip off before this investigation is over.
5: Sure.
1: We know the things that they can do. They're trying to decide, can we do everything? Do we have the evidence to do everything? How difficult do we make this? And then if that's the case, how much are we going to piss off our most powerful partner, right? In this cartel, as you put it. I think there is a real fear that if we don't get this right, one way or the other, it is going to open up all these cans of worms.
2: I hear.
1: And sometimes you just got to have teeth and do it.
2: You got to sit down man to man with this guy and sit there and say, look, okay, how we're going to punish you. We have to. Are you going to take this punishment so poorly you're willing to burn down the entire league?
1: We are, but at the same time, like I'm with, and again, that's just me like assuming things, right? I don't want to say that that's on the table. Sure. But
2: well, I think it honestly, flatly, I'm not. It is one of the most reasonable reasons.
1: Because guess what? This isn't the only thing in recent history where people were like, "I bet this is cap circumvention."
2: Right.
1: Like that. That's the thing of like it's the same thing when Donald Sterling got banned, and Mark Cuban came out and said, so, "I'm paraphrasing, but like I don't know that we want the league looking into all the things that we say and everything." And it wasn't because Mark Cuban was like, there's some skeletons in this closet around this league.
5: Sure.
1: We need to be careful about that if this is the precedent we're going to set, which as a business, I get morally not awesome, but as a business that's looking to get, you know, billions and billions of dollars every year. Yeah. That's where these industries are.
2: It's just wild to me. It's wild to me that again, I use the cartel analogy because the salaries are artificially suppressed, right? You know what I'm saying? Like it's not on the open market. Like LeBron talked about it. He could have made as much
1: 100,
2: as
1: 200 million a year. Easily. I am foolish enough. I remember back when I was like, well, they got to finish this investigation before the Clippers host the All-Star game in February. I thought that was a guarantee
2: because the questions would have been too awkward. Now the actual business of the NBA is being impacted, which to me, that's the biggest, like, if I was Adam Silver, that would be my biggest number one issue with this whole thing. You are impacting the business of the league. Mm-hmm. That's why, and the quick aside, but people will talk about how NFL players can get punished for certain things in their personal lives and the punishment seems to pale in comparison to punishments that are doled out for things that happen on a football field or for gambling, for example. Certain things impact the integrity of the league. Other things impact the integrity of a person. They do not legislate how good of a person you have to be to play.
1: Right.
2: The league integrity matters a ton. And with this, it's just shocking to me that Adam Silver pulled the necessary parties in the room, all 30 of them jokers, and said, listen, we've got to figure this out. We've got to come to a conclusion, mm-hmm. and everybody's got to say, okay, all your grievances come out now.
1: Meanwhile, we've had 4 or 5 federal indictments in this league over the last year.
2: And you know what?
1: Not great.
2: To that point, we'll talk about that because they got more federal indictments than the mob over there in the NBA. Mafia is actually involved in some of these federal indictments, but Adam Silver's really, really proud that one thing's happening in the NBA. We'll get to that coming up next.
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2: Martin Weiss, Zach Harper here on Fox Sports Radio. Tell you what, there's a golden stat out there that's being impacted by this bronze game. I don't like it very much. We'll get to that in just a second. Adam Silver at Fanatics Fest.
1: Yeah.
2: Which, Zach Harper, as a media producer myself, Fanatics Fest. Let's get a dedicated camera going. But you got, they're all holding microphones. I'm available. You can reach me at Martin Weiss on X. I'm here to consult for your program. You have everybody in the world there already.
1: Yeah.
2: It'd be great to hear what they have to say.
1: This is going to sound really dumb, especially as someone who works in the media. I don't fully understand what Fanatics Fest is.
2: I don't get it. At all.
1: Like, I just mean as a, not like, ooh, wire pit. Like, I don't, is this a, like a trading card thing? Is this a memorabilia thing? Is this just,
2: to the point.
1: Complex con, but sports and like, we're going to blow it out.
2: Comic Con.
1: Yes.
2: I understand.
1: Yes.
2: To your point, just a complex con.
1: Yeah.
2: A little more confusing.
1: I understand it less, but I still.
2: But I understand.
1: You've got con in there. I get it. Right. Yeah.
2: You know, then there's all types of other, Santa Con.
1: Sure.
2: In New York.
1: Yeah. Absolutely. Right?
2: I get it. They dress up like Santa Claus. You'd be very odd if they dressed up like elephants. You know what I'm saying? They dress up like, but Fanatics Fest, I don't know. Cause I'm watching an actress I've never heard of hand up my badge. She was in 13 Reasons Why. I don't know her name, but she was the main actress in that.
1: Okay.
2: With Kevin Durant. On stage talking about Call of Duty. Now, I don't know what this 25-year-old actress and 37-year-old basketball player, you know, maybe they both play.
1: I think Kevin Durant maybe is in Call of Duty.
2: Okay.
1: Well, I know he was in a Call of Duty commercial.
2: You know, that's just what I need.
1: Okay.
2: You know, where are we dropping, boys? I see a KD.
1: You see a 7'1" guy.
2: Right. We're going to have to duck at some point through this, buddy. I don't know, 7'1".
1: He's like, don't worry, I'm only 6'11".
2: Do you think when KD was sliding into the back of that pitcher like Homer Simpson, he was practicing for Call of Duty?
1: Oh, I bet.
2: Outside of Nobu that day?
1: Yeah, I bet.
2: I thought that was it. Look in that picture and the guy in the foreground, tell me he's not Darius Rucker. All right, so Adam, he is in Call of Duty. That's awesome. That's awesome. So now in Call of Duty, you could, maybe across different versions, but you could be Kevin Durant and shoot at Nicki Minaj. So that's great.
1: That's, remember when this was like a World War II game?
2: Bro, I talked about that. Like my friends and I lament the end of when we could play Call of Duty. Now it's Fortnite dressed up like a war game.
1: I tried to play Fortnite once. I did not get it.
2: Buddy, I'd have too much going on in my daily life to do the types of things I'd have to impact my brain for me to enjoy a Fortnite at this stage.
1: It's too visually bright.
2: That's what I'm saying.
1: It was too many senses being hit.
2: Like maybe if you had caught me in college, but not anymore. Now that thing makes me like, oh, this is why. They have sometimes they'll have the black screen, white text warning. This could cause epilepsy. Right. Please be careful. Please. I was like, well, yeah, all right.
1: Need them to throw a warning. This could cause confusion.
2: Yeah. It's just for me, it's way too much going on. It won't be able to happen for me, but talk about this golden boot fiasco in just a minute, as well as the one thing that Adam Silver patted himself on the back about big time at his Fanatics Fest availability. But first, Steve DeSager.
6: Hello once again, and yes, Kylian Mbappe of France up to 10 goals in this year's tournament. England beat France in the third place game, 6-4. England led 4-0 at the half for Mbappe, by the way. 2 goals today, so that's a record 22 in his World Cup career. No rain in the forecast for Sunday's finale in New Jersey. Argentina and Spain, what a matchup. 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Sam Burns leads the British Open by 2 strokes in the night games. As far as the 2 late ones in Major League Baseball, A's already out to a 5-0 lead on the Nationals top of the second. Tigers lead at the Angels 4-0 in the top of the second. On Fox TV, Seattle has tied the Giants 3-3, bottom of the eighth. Pirates up 3-0 at Cleveland, bottom of the seventh. Pittsburgh already beat them once today, 7-1 in Cleveland, a makeup game from yesterday. The Yankees will have to play a makeup game tomorrow morning Pacific time as the Dodgers are visiting there this weekend. Dodgers at Yankees tonight was rained out, so they'll play a doubleheader on Sunday. Boston won its 12th game in a row, 7-6 over Tampa Bay. It was Kansas City beating San Diego 6-1. Kansas City a win there, and Texas got a win at Atlanta 7-6. Colorado 10-3 over Cincinnati. And the Mets were held to 3 hits. Philadelphia 6-1 the final. Victories for the Cubs and Toronto each at home. Arizona as well. Back to you.
2: Thanks, Steve. Martin Weiss and Zach Harper coming to you live from the Fox Sports Radio studios. If you missed any of today's show, shame on you. 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Just search Fox Sports Radio wherever you get those podcasts. Right after the show, today's podcast will be posted. Be sure to follow the podcast, rate it 5 stars, and if you must, provide a review. I know everybody's got to have their opinions these days. That's okay. Feel free to
1: say whatever you want, just make it 5 stars.
2: That's
1: even if you hate it.
2: Because you know what?
1: Yeah.
2: If you care enough to review, it's worth 5.
1: Exactly.
2: It's worth 5.
1: Exactly.
2: Because
1: we got you.
2: It's like, you know, love or hate. There's a thin line there.
1: That's what they say. Yeah.
2: Search Fox Sports Radio wherever you get your podcasts, and you'll find today's full show posted right after we get off the air. So Steve led his update with it today, but Kylian Mbappe with his 2 second half goals takes the lead in the golden boot race over Messi. The golden boot race is essentially high score of the tournament. Mm-hmm. Now, a poor guy named Miroslav Klose had all these records at the start of this thing.
1: Sure did.
2: And he has been just zoomed by, you know, but I guess that's records are made to be broken.
1: Right.
2: Now there is a little bit of intrigue here because there have been reports about how Messi will watch everybody else play and then be like, okay, this is kind of what I have to do to match. So we'll see if he comes out and like guns out for 3 goals right to begin with to try to win this thing. But it feels wrong to me. As much as I really appreciated the idea that there was a third place game, a bronze medal game, so to speak, that the golden boot race, the high score of the tournament,
1: yeah,
2: could be decided in a game that's not for first or second.
1: Interesting.
2: When the guy, but I think the biggest reason why I have this feeling is because the guy who could win it is in the first or second game.
1: Right. So I looked it up just now just to make sure I had it right. Golden boot winner has not won the World Cup since 1982.
2: So this is one of those like, just because you lead the league in scoring doesn't mean you're going to be a champion.
1: That's right. So this is, I mean, and Mbappe won it in 2022. So,
2: sure.
1: And they obviously didn't win if it hadn't happened in 1982. But yeah, like if I'm Messi, I think I just concentrate on the, I mean, him scoring three goals would help them win the World Cup.
2: I don't think that he would come out and just hunt for the.
1: I think it's like,
2: I'm not saying his priorities aren't in order.
1: I think it's like when people are like, you know, this guy says he wants to be the MVP. That's mm-hmm. how selfish. It's like, well, I think if you're the MVP, like you help your team quite right. a bit. So like, that's not a bad thing. You say you want to be the defensive player of the year. That's not a bad thing. You just come out and say like, I want to be rookie of the year. Doesn't necessarily mean you want, like you're doing the things to help your team.
2: Sure.
1: Win, right. But like in this case, yeah, Messi like going for it. Also, maybe he's got a LeBron thing going. Like this is his last World Cup, right? Like we think it should be.
2: We think. I tell you this. There have been, I am comfortable enough in myself as an American, honestly, to say, I don't know whether or not, like, there's been too many people planting their flag. Oh, he'll definitely be back.
1: Yeah.
2: I don't know, man. He's old. You know what I'm saying?
1: He's like, old, and this is a, it does seem like a young man's sport, even though he's on the verge of winning another one.
2: But I would say, I do find, I don't know enough about it to say, I do wonder, like, Messi, like Neymar came off the bench this year for Brazil.
1: Yeah.
2: Neymar's in his 40s.
1: Right.
2: But I'm saying, like, so obviously Messi's in his 40s. I wonder if there's a space for, you know, 44-year-old Messi to sub in. Like, imagine Argentina down 2-1 and all of a sudden the greatest player ever subbing in. He's like, he's stretching on the sideline. Yeah. They already quit. The England quit as soon as they scored the first one, right?
1: Yeah, they were done.
2: There would be teams that would be ready to fold as soon as he took off that little bib they make him wear.
1: That bib, and he starts stretching, like, you know, getting a deep, like, deep hamstring stretch with the walker that he's got, like all that stuff, you know, you just find all these tools to get limber. Like, he doesn't have to be good. He just got to be dangerous for. I mean, we saw it. Like, got to get a couple crosses in there. He's good.
2: Crosses in there. That fourth quarter, boy, Messi time. Jay Stu, what you got?
5: My job is sports content. All I do is sports. That's my living. I just learned for the first time when Zach Harper said that the last Golden Boot winner to win the World Cup was 1982.
2: Mm-hmm. Yeah,
5: it made me think. Wouldn't that make it even more badass if he did it tomorrow? I could be the first guy in 45 years to win the Golden Boot and walk off with another back-to-back championship.
1: Also, that granted, I'm not a soccer strategist by any means. I feel like Messi taking a bunch of shots on goal is probably good for Argentina, right?
2: Yeah, this is very
1: like,
2: there's
1: no selfish right. way to like not go for it, right?
2: I 100%. Like when the leading scorer needs to score more points.
1: Yeah.
2: All right. What are we going to do
1: now? I'm sure
2: there's
1: some soccer fan who's just like pulling their hair out right now, but I just, I also, look, I judge a lot of my soccer watching based on like, what would I do in FIFA?
2: Sure.
1: Right? And
2: solid strategy.
1: There are a lot of, and I was talking to people who like know this stuff. And I was like, why does this guy just like take the shot there? He's like, there's like five people in the world that can do that in this position and he's none of them. And I'm like, all right. Yeah. I mean, I guess I get it. Like not everyone can just pull from 40 like Steph Curry, right?
2: Dude, I walked in. I watched the second half. So I'm watching this of Argentina, England. I had it on my phone as I'm walking into a bar around the corner from the house. You know, it was happy hour time. Didn't know that it was an England bar.
1: Oh
2: boy.
1: Ooh, I bet it got real bad.
2: Do you
1: in there.
2: Remember the mannequin challenge?
1: Yes.
2: Where people would try to freeze in public.
1: Yeah.
2: That, it was like the silence challenge.
1: Mm-hmm.
2: The TV couldn't have been any louder than like 20 on the volume.
1: Yeah.
2: Man.
1: Deafening.
2: They were yelling. I tell you, those announcers were yelling. It felt like there was one person with the Argentina shirt on in the bar who did a as the game Ooh. Ended. I mean.
1: Careful. You gotta be careful.
2: I tell you, he just let out literally two claps and a fist bump and it was dead silent. I was like, that's incredible. Oh, people man. Were sick. And that's the type of thing that when you're watching this guy, Messi, he's just putzing around, walking around, having a conversation. How was dinner last night? And then boom, boom, boom, bam.
1: Yeah.
2: It's over with.
1: You imagine if like, just like Wemby was just out there defensively, just kind of chilling. And all of a sudden, like someone go, oh, sorry, I got to go block this real quick.
2: Right.
1: Like that's essentially like what Messi is, that what Haaland was doing for, for Norway. Like they, like just this, like they just kind of walk until they don't need to anymore, which is exactly how I would play soccer.
2: Listen, I am a smarter, not harder type of guy. Mm-hmm. And that right there, it seems to have taken that phrase to the next level.
1: Yeah.
2: Cause I'm seeing some of these boys be ripping and running. All right. Really ripping and running all through this thing. But that is fascinating. Since 1982.
1: Now, that's according to a very crude Google search. So well, I'm just assuming it's correct.
2: It hasn't happened a lot.
1: Yeah.
2: That's the case. So we'll see what ends up happening. But I do think that the reason why people feel this way is because the guy who has potential to, you know what it is? It's a rough comparison, but bear with me. This guy pulling his hair out might just go bald after this.
1: Sure.
2: But this is Bam Adebayo's 83 points.
1: Mm.
2: It's not necessarily that Bam scored 83 points. It's because Bam passed up Kobe's 81.
1: Right.
2: If Bam, and all the feelings that are attached to Kobe's 81 then made Bam's 83 feel really nasty.
1: Yeah.
2: Right? Like Kobe wasn't hunting for shots, right? Like, you know what I mean? You don't score 80 points in an NBA game not trying to score 80 points.
1: Right, exactly.
2: Right? You're trying at a certain point, like Devin Booker when he hit whatever number he hit.
1: 70,
2: right? He's gunning for it. They're all gunning for it.
1: There's a point where the coach is making sure you get to this. The players are making sure you get to this. Yeah.
2: And so there feels to me like almost like Argentina's strategy has been messy, messy, messy, and then more messy.
1: Right.
2: Like, they are strategizing in this way, very much like Eric Spoelstra intentionally fouling the Wizards in the third quarter, right? So, I kind of get it. I kind of get it where it comes from. But to the point that you made with the 82, had Haaland had 15 goals in the knockout round, and then, I mean, 15 goals in group stage, and then three more in knockout, and then Norway went home in the round of 16, and he won it.
1: Yeah.
2: Everybody would just be, oh, that's awesome. In fact, he deserves it because he was freaking cool.
1: Also, with Messi, he knows if he can get above Mbappe, then he's got that for four more years until Mbappe plays like a game and a half. And then all of a sudden, he's the all-time leading goal scorer again. Like, so there's more history to this than just this goal.
2: He can hold it for just a little while longer. We'll see if he's able to do so. I tell you what, man. Every so often in sports, in life, it happens. Actually, I shouldn't say every so often. It happens all the time. The house always wins.
1: Mm.
2: And every so often, we find ourselves surprised at that fact. And I'll hand up myself. My bet. I was surprised to see the house win in the NBA, but it is clear the house has won. We'll get to that in just a minute. Bart White, Zach Harper, Fox Sports Radio.
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2: I tell you what, man. When I watch tomorrow, when I watch Argentina and Spain walk out at New York, New Jersey Stadium for the last time I'll ever call it that, on that grass for the last time I'll ever see it there,
1: yeah,
2: holding those little kids' hands who may one day grow up to be the ones who beat them 20 years down the line.
1: That's right.
2: I'm going to be a little sad. I'm going to be like, damn, this was fun.
1: It's fun. I've had a great time. It's definitely the most locked in I've been to a World Cup. I'm going to miss it. also, like, I don't know, this baseball trade deadline is not going to carry me to the next cups or the, I guess it'll carry me to preseason football. I also don't care about preseason football.
2: I mean,
1: I need week one.
2: Most shouldn't.
1: Yes.
2: Most need shouldn't. Week one. Unless, like, your job is trying to get figured out in preseason.
1: Sure.
2: And especially in your status as an NBA writer.
1: Yeah. I love football. Like, I am bad at writing about it. So I don't write about it. So I picked the NBA path because that was easier for me. But I love football. But yeah, like preseason football, I've never been like, hell yeah.
2: Let's go. I mean, most people are not. I remember once I got a gift, tickets to a preseason game for my birthday. And it was, that was a crushing gift to receive.
1: Sure.
2: I was like, you tried so hard here. You tried so hard.
1: Like the thought
2: definitely
1: counts
2: so much.
1: Yeah.
2: But we went and had a good time. I just did not.
1: Sure.
2: I there's no way I could. Yeah.
1: No.
2: It's like, I don't.
1: You are but a man. You can't.
2: That's all right, folks. It's me. I am one of the handful of people to have seen Stetson Bennett play in a Rams uniform.
1: Wow.
2: That's right. It's me. And somebody spent hard earned American money on that. Speaking of hard earned American money. The second apron, and is it like when it happened, I said, oh, this reads a lot like a hard cap.
1: Yeah.
2: And then when I saw it happen, I said, and saw some of these moves that have been made that just, Woj bomb, or whatever the Shams alert, whatever the new phrasing is, right? You know, say, oh, whoa, that doesn't make any sense. Luka Doncic on the move, Jaylen Brown on the move. A lot of this, LaMelo Ball.
1: Yeah.
2: Best season the Hornets have had forever. They trade him. A lot of it has to do with the money, right? That's what my interpretation was because it felt exactly like, oh, well, you know, you can't pay a running back. Oh, well, you know, if you have two great receivers, you can't pay one or the other. And it's like, well, I'm looking at the salary cap of it all.
1: Right.
2: It makes a lot of sense. I had that thought. It was confirmed when Adam Silver at Fanatics Fest said, I'm paraphrasing, but actually I like the second apron. It's working as intended.
1: Yeah.
2: Congratulations to the president of the players presidents of the NBA Players Association. Cause you have lost. You lost this, and it's never, ever, ever going anywhere.
1: Nothing gets repealed when it comes to this collective bargaining stuff. Like, nothing gets repealed. Like, the hope, if you're the Players Association, and David Kelly is the new executive director of that, he was not involved with the Players Association when this agreement happened. So he's got an uphill battle here. The hope is that you can have amendments to it, such as, like, if you draft a player and you develop that player and you keep him as a part of that organization, maybe it's not a dollar for dollar penalty into this to get into the aprons, right? Maybe it only counts for like 50 cents or 75 cents to the dollar to get a little relief off that. So like that's the hope, but even that, like that's asking a lot from the NBA owners to concede on. And these are all, you know, billionaire businessmen who probably don't like to concede on a whole lot. So that's the issue. And yeah, like, and look, no one's going to cry for the Celtics. You won a title. Great. But this is the second straight summer they have had to make major cuts to this roster. You know, last year, Al Horford gone, Kristaps Porzingis and Drew Holiday traded. And this year it's, you know, Jaylen Brown. Hey, we're going to dump you, and bring in Paul George and some draft picks. Like, but this is, you like, you have a NBA champion 2 years ago who's now has had to go through two horrendous summers because of this second apron. It's not good. But it's not going anywhere.
2: I'm old enough to remember when the Denver Nuggets won the NBA championship and then immediately started dismantling their teams. And one of the other things that was like a canary in the coal mine, so to speak, like as soon as the Celtics won the championship, their owner put them up for sale.
1: Yeah.
2: It's like, oh, I'm not paying this.
1: No.
2: As soon as it was like, as soon as.
1: Let me get my sixth bill and let me get out.
2: The Mavericks had I have to pay Luka Doncic decision coming down the barrel.
1: Mm-hmm.
2: A decision which prior to the trade would have thought to be a no-brainer.
1: Yeah.
2: But what triggered me a bit was when Mark Cuban put the team up for sale. And I know you can find any podcast available for Mark Cuban to tell you, I never would have done that. But you know what you did do? You sold the team.
1: Yeah.
2: So you didn't have to pay that contract. That's one of the, it may not be a as direct as a correlation as I'm making, but it is a benefit. You sell the car, you're not going to put the gas in it.
1: Right.
2: Right? You don't have to pay the insurance anymore, and you got all the money from the car. You can say, I would never would have painted it pink. I don't know why they would have destroyed a classic red Corvette like that. Well, it's not yours to do with anymore.
1: And this is going to be like, continue to be a major topic in the NBA, which I think sucks. Like, the basketball has been very good. The results have been great. Obviously, we're coming off an amazing NBA Finals, even though it was only five games. And now every single summer, you're asking fans, hey, we got to bust out that, you know, that TurboTax so you can understand how your team's going to function. That sucks.
2: And you know, it does, but it's crazy because we'll see if it plays out the same way. Cause that one thing about the way that it plays in the NFL, hold out for a little bit, buddy. But after a while, they're going to be like, your ass need to get to training camp because we got a Super Bowl to win. We'll see if that same attitude starts to transition

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12: Tied at 7, bottom 9, the 0-2. Cairo swings and grounds it inside the bag at third. Down the left field line, all the way to the corner. Pham on his way to third. Tanks waving him home. The relay from Heat out of the plate is light!
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16: In baseball on Fox TV, top of the 10th inning, Giants tied at Seattle 3-3. Most of the country was due to see Dodgers at Yankees. That was rained out this evening. They'll play a doubleheader on Sunday. Boston won its 12th game in a row, 7-6 over Tampa Bay. The Pirates are now tied 3-3 at Cleveland in the bottom of the 8th. Pirates already beat them once today, 7-1. That was a makeup game from Friday. Two late night games, bottom of the 3rd. The A's at home lead 6-0 over the Nationals. An end of 3, the Tigers have a 6-0 lead at the Angels. Baltimore in 11 innings beat Houston 4-3.

0: Colorado 10-3 over Cincinnati. Sam Burns leads the British Open by 2 strokes, and at the World Cup's third-place game, a highly entertaining win for England 6-4 over France in steamy Miami. England led 4-0 at the half. That game had the most total goals ever in a third-place game. I'm Steve DeSager.
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4: It is that time again. Welcome in Fox Sports Saturday here on Fox Sports Radio. I look up and we're midway through July. Boy, it's been a fast year. So fast, Aaron Torres couldn't make it to work tonight. No, he said he was taking one more off before we get into the throws of football
5: season. He says that all the time.
4: I know. He said like 3 weeks ago, Arnie, he said, this is the last one. Oh, except for one more. I'm like, so it's not the last one then, right? Like that, you don't say that. Like you just say, yeah, there's only going to be one more after this one. You don't say this is the last one except for the real last one that's coming up in a couple of weeks. But that's all right. I'm going to miss the next two after this week. So
5: you're headed out of town. That's for sure. Good for you, my friend.
4: I have never been to South America, so that's going to be I can't wait to get down there, get to Brazil later on this week. But we're not really going to talk much about Brazil because they're not playing soccer anymore, but we will talk about other things. So Aaron Torres is out. That means Arnie Spanier is in. That means 1,000% less UConn talk. That's a positive. At Stinking Genius One is where you can find him. You can find me at JMart Radio if you do the X thing. The telephone number is 877-99 on Fox. That's 877-996-6369. All right. So the World Cup final is set for tomorrow. We can talk about the third place game here in a minute. It was crazy, but I don't know who cared. Like, I don't mean the audience. I mean the guys on the pitch. They're playing in the disappointment bowl, basically, at that point. So we'll discuss it. But anyway, Argentina and Spain. Is this the matchup, Arnie, that the world wanted? Certainly America wanted themselves in it. But outside of that, is Argentina-Spain kind of the dream matchup in this tournament?
5: I don't know if it's the ultimate dream. I think any one of those final four, the two that played today and the two that played tomorrow, you could have mixed or matched any one of them and everybody would have been happy. And England been in the final, I think people would have been happy with that also. You know, it's in New York, New Jersey area. Of course, I live out here in Connecticut. As I'm talking to you right now, it is coming down like you wouldn't believe. It is raining like crazy. Now, I don't think it's supposed to rain, but just maybe a little bit tomorrow. So I don't think it's going to have a effect on the game. But man, if it was today, it was coming down. My wife was supposed to go to the Noah Kahan concert tonight at Citi Field and they canceled the concert.
4: Wow.
5: So, yeah, that takes a lot to cancel that. So yeah, it's coming down like crazy right now. They said there's a chance, 75% chance it's going to rain tomorrow, but I don't think it's going to affect the game. They'll cover up the field. So that's a good thing. You know, I got to say, Jason, the game today, watching that compared to what I'm going to see tomorrow, it's going to be a lot of, you know, I don't want to make the first mistake. We're going to keep passing it back, passing it back, passing it back. Why don't you push it forward, not to go 6-4 like we saw today and just, you know, careless to the wind there. But, you know, you don't have to be so defensive all the time. Push it forward a little bit. Go out for that 1-0 lead. I mean, I saw so many great opportunities today. It's ridiculous to just keep being on the defensive, which is what we're going to see tomorrow. I can see it like being a 1-1 draw and then going into extra time or something like that.
4: Definitely could be. I mean, if you watch Spain and France, you saw what Spain does. Spain plays, they play really fundamentally sound soccer, but they play very dull soccer.
5: Exactly.
4: Like it's very boring from an entertainment standpoint. And I know soccer purist guy is really angry at me right now for saying that. I'm just saying from the perspective of just the lay watching public, not the hardcore soccer head. it's not the most entertaining way to watch. Even right. though it's beautiful, their passing and their precision and all that's great, but like, they're more about their defense and they're more about their ball control and all of those things. It doesn't make for the most exciting match. Let's just be real. That match with France was not a great watch.
5: And then I heard that stat that, in all their games, what Argentina has never been leading up into the 90th minute or something
4: right.
5: like that.
4: That's preposterous. I mean, yeah. they entered the tournament overall number one, but it feels like they could have lost almost every match that they have played in this tournament, yet they haven't. Like, that's the critical factor here, is if this thing gets down to it and it's tough, who's going to count Argentina out? That right. said, England blew that game.
5: Oh, unbelievable.
4: Against that's Argentina.
5: That's what happens when you're up 1-0, you decide to go on the defensive, and you
4: play not
5: to lose.
4: They parked the bus, Arnie.
5: Yeah.
4: They parked the bus and went into the equivalent of soccer's prevent defense
5: right.
4: for 35
5: exactly.
4: minutes. I think the possession statistics in that semifinal, I think England had it for 7% of the second half. They just kept handing, I didn't understand what the goalie was doing, just kicking the ball randomly back to Argentina every single time. And you could see Argentina was really aggressive. They had played, you know, borderline almost too physical in the first half, which they're known to do. But then in the second half, the passes, I mean, Messi showed why he is who he is.
5: Right.
4: Because
5: right.
4: every cross, everything he did was so on the money. Like, you can complain about how much he's walking all you want. I mean, he's earned the right to walk as far as I'm concerned at this point in time. He's one of the great athletes in the world. And I mean, historically, not just in our generation or anything else.
5: If I gave you the number one pick right now, are you taking Messi, Mbappe? Are you taking Haaland, the big man from Norway?
4: You mean as they are currently?
5: Yeah, Kane,
4: oh,
5: Harry
4: man.
5: Kane.
4: Who no, definitely not taking Kane. Kane had a garbage tournament. Like,
5: right, right.
4: For
5: well,
4: all the love about
5: right.
4: For all the love about him, I mean,
5: yeah.
4: did he even touch the ball in the semifinal? I think he touched it one time.
5: Yeah.
4: It felt like he was on the ground much more than he was upright.
5: Right.
4: Throughout
5: right.
4: much of this tournament. So I want Bellingham over yeah. Kane all day.
5: I like him a lot also.
4: I do too.
5: He would be my number one pick, but, you know, Messi still may be, Mbappe probably my number one pick, to be honest with you though.
4: I mean, Haaland, it's hard. I mean, Haaland's going to sell some tickets too. Like,
5: there's no doubt.
4: Obviously.
5: You know,
4: yeah,
5: Jason,
4: I mean, dude, they were outside of the top 30 entering the tournament. They didn't have the talent around him that, you know, Mbappe does or most of these guys and most of these teams. The team around him, he brought up their level of play. I mean, Norway had no business going as far as they did. It was all because Haaland is just that skilled to be able to do what he did. I don't know. I mean, the number one pick, you're probably right. It might be Mbappe. I mean, we'll see, man. Yamal might become a star before our eyes.
5: I like
4: tomorrow.
5: So yeah, there's no doubt. But you know, England, like, let's go back to today. They score 6 goals. No Harry Kane, pretty much most of it without Bellingham, even though he scored 1 goal. Yet they have one, they let a 1-0 lead just salt away. It goes to show you, if they could score that many goals without those two, you could pick up a second goal. And I know, you know, the other side substituted also. But still, these guys are all great. These are top-tier athletes out there. It's not like they're putting out garbage. So, you know, you could get 6. You could pick up that second goal. They never did. That's why they weren't playing for the championship right now.
4: Yeah, I mean, look, that was a riveting second half. There was so much drama involved. I mean, I was pulling for Argentina because if the U.S. isn't involved, I'm generally going to pull for them. But either way, like, it was hard not to watch England and just think, what exactly are you doing? What is the strategy here? Why are you not making a few substitutions to get more offense? And what got you the lead was the aggression, because they really were dominating that first half. And then they went away from all of what gave them that lead.
5: Right.
4: It's not like you have to go 100% aggressive when you have a 1-0 lead, but you've got to keep your foot at least halfway on the gas. Because, I mean, Messi saw his openings, and the rest of that team did, and they made them pay. They're lucky. England's lucky they didn't get beat 4-1 the way that second half played out.
5: I don't know if you saw on Twitter or X, Times Square. It is.
4: Oh yeah, it's nuts.
5: It's crazy. The Argentinian fans, are just all over the place. There was a report that you can't get out up from the subway because it's just too crowded. You can't go up the steps because there's nowhere to go. It's just insane out on Times Square. So, they're taking up everything over there.
4: So if you're a regular person, you will not be in attendance at that game tomorrow.
5: Oh, it's expensive.
4: Arnie, you might be there, man, but you're a high roller.
5: Yeah, well, of course. How about you? I should again lie to the boss, tell him I have to cover something and pretend like I'm working out there.
4: Get in
5: like
4: price.
5: The other media. Yeah, exactly.
4: You sent me this message. I had seen it already, but the get in price, the last I checked, was $10,000.
5: Wow.
4: The get in price. We're not talking front row. We're not talking, right in the middle of the pitch, right there at field level. We're talking in the building on the secondary market. $10,000.
5: There's actually a quick update on that. I saw a couple of hours ago. Now it's up to $12,000.
4: I can't believe it's going up. I figured it would at least go down if you couldn't move the tickets, but I guess that means the tickets are still moving at that rate.
5: They're a hot commodity.
4: Are you kidding? Like,
5: no
4: dude,
5: doubt.
4: There's just no way. I could not in good conscience do that. Even if I had money to burn, I would watch that at home.
5: Well, they interviewed a lot of the people that came here. A lot of them have money and, businesses. That's what happens when you can take a month off from work and kind of spend the money. But it's like going to a Super Bowl. It's a bucket list thing for
4: a
5: lot of these guys. It's bigger than that for a lot of these guys that came out here.
4: Yeah. I mean, look, it's been, I wish I could have been in one of the cities. Nashville was a finalist, but they didn't get anything. I wish I could have attended one of these matches because of just the environments and the atmosphere.
5: Oh, it's been fun.
4: It's just,
5: yeah.
4: It really has been. It's been a great television experience. I found myself watching way more of it maybe than I even thought going into the tournament.
5: About it when they announced that we were having it. I wasn't even sure of the format. I didn't know there was going to be so many cities. I thought there were going to be pods. Where like you stay in one, like the NCAA tournament. Like,
4: right.
5: I didn't know it was going to be like, hey, one game here, one game there. It's, and I didn't know the tourists that were coming here were going to be that much and how much they love the United States. It's just been crazy.
4: Yeah, it has been. I would have to say it's been a major success. I don't know what the lasting impact is going to be.
5: Yeah, are you going to watch more? Are you going to watch Premier now?
4: Listen. I think that, Nashville has a solid MLS team and they have a very state of the art new stadium that everybody says it's just a great experience. I have never been able to go to a match. They sent out mailers this week amidst some other coupons where you can get in. The get in price is $20.26.
5: Wow.
4: So for 2026.
5: Oh, that's great.
4: I think I'm going to take my daughters and maybe just go as a family because it just feels like you have to. And I mean, look, I told Aaron last week, man, they put FIFA 26 or they put FC 26 on sale on the PlayStation store for $13.99. And they got me with that last week too. Like I very much have enjoyed this tournament enough that I was like, you know what? I'm going to roll with Tottenham.
5: Right.
4: In the Premier League. I'm going to find a team and I'm going to actually do the work, do the effort to try. And, kind of stay involved here because I have enjoyed it. And my daughter said something a couple of days ago I wasn't expecting, which is, Daddy, you watch these games a lot. I actually think I love these games. And I wasn't expecting her to say that. And when she did, it was just like, okay, I guess that means I'm going to have to watch more of this.
5: You know, Jason, I kind of equate it to hockey. And when the United States plays, do more people say, I want to watch the NHL? Or some other form of it. I really don't think so. I don't think it equates to that. I'm asking myself, am I going to watch MSL? I still call it MISL. That hasn't been around for 100 years. Am I going to watch Premier League or this league? Probably not. The players, what makes like the United States hockey and, this World Cup, you're playing for your country and everybody's so into it. They're putting their guts on the line and, you could tell they all want to win so bad. And that's the whole enjoyment of the thing. Plus, every 4 years seems a little too much. Maybe every 2 years, get this excitement back. And the United States should host it every 2 years. It should stay here in the U.S. I think we'd be perfect for that.
4: Yeah, I don't think the rest of the world would be as big a fan. I also think, man, absence makes the heart grow fonder, and the World Cup has an Olympics feel because it's every four years.
5: 4 years is too long, though,
4: I mean, look, I'd love to see it more often just because I have enjoyed it so much. But I think every 4 years just makes it seem so much more special. And it makes that defeat that you might take or your team might take be that much more devastating.
5: Maybe they could under 18 for the 2 years and give us something that we can, you know, think about for the 2 years after that or something like that.
4: That's fair. The U.S. has a lot to think about. So on the flip side, we will talk about that. We'll look at the World Cup from the United States perspective, not necessarily going in depth on the team, but more about what was the interest level inside the country for you once America was out in the way that they were out? Did you keep watching? Obviously, based on our conversation, the two of us did, but what kind of impact did it have on the World Cup when the United States kind of failed so spectacularly with that gigantic audience that watched them no-show against a far superior Belgium team? We'll discuss that, talk a little bit more soccer. And then, as good a week as it was for soccer globally, it might have been just about as bad for the All-Star game in Major League Baseball. Yeah. Not the best. Really wasn't. So we'll break that down as well. Stick with us. He's Arnie Spanier. I'm Jason Martin, and this is Fox Sports Radio.
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4: You know the artist here, Arnie?
5: Not a clue.
4: I thought maybe you'd have this one. It's Torres that has, like, no pop culture knowledge.
5: That, I'm just like Torres, yeah.
4: This is Will Smith.
5: Okay, there you go.
4: DJ Jazzy Jeff and the Fresh Prince. At a better time, I think, in his life. He's had a rough the last few years. That slap heard around the world thing didn't work out real well for him.
5: No. And I think he got divorced, or he's getting divorced from his wife. Yeah. They've been together for a while.
4: Yeah, it's just gotten worse and worse the more time has passed. Hopefully he's going to get it together a bit, because, you know, the summertime is supposed to be this real fun anthem. I'm not sure he's having the most fun right now.
5: But no, I got to agree with you there.
4: Yeah. So speaking of not having fun, when America got absolutely crushed by Belgium, your response in the moment was what? Like, as you were watching it, I know you probably commented on it last week, as did Aaron and I, but it wasn't just, at least for us, it wasn't just that they lost. It was the manner in which they lost. Yeah. Is that, like, how did you see it?
5: I went, ouch. What a bad time for us to play our worst game out there. I hated for us to lose like that. And then what made it even tougher was listening to all the comments afterwards. Oh, I knew we're never going to catch up. This is ridiculous. You know, Jason, we were 60-1 coming into the World Cup. That's kind of equivalent to, like, coming into this football season, you picking, like, the Colts or the Commanders. I think they're right around 60-1. Giants are maybe 65-1. So it was a long shot to begin with, but look, it was horrible the way we lost, and all the controversy made it worse, but I was proud the way we played, won the group, and I expect bigger things as the years go forward. I mean, unfortunately, Pulisic didn't have a great, even World Cup, didn't have a great last game, got hurt, and then everybody's ripping him about him with the microfracture. I was bummed that they got eliminated, but I still wanted to see how the tournament ended up. Usually, like in the NCAA basketball tournament, when my Arizona Wildcats get eliminated, I'm like, God damn, do I want to watch the rest of this? End up watching it, of course.
4: But, yeah, the answer is yes, because you do it for a living.
5: Right, right. But if I didn't, I'm not so sure I'd be all tuned in. But I still wanted to watch the soccer. I was disappointed with the way we lost, but not as bad as a lot of the other listeners and people tweeting and texting in and all that stuff.
4: Yeah, I think that, at least for me, after the loss, I was still just as invested, because I think that I had seen, and you saw it that evening, Belgium's superiority and just how much more precise, how much crisper, how much just, there was a synergy there in the way that they played, a synchronicity, if you will, in their soccer. And I think that as you watched it being played at that level, I just wanted more of that.
5: Yeah.
4: I realized that there's still a very long way to go for Team USA to reach anything. Like, they were 16th or 17th, depending on where you looked, and when you looked, in terms of where they ranked entering the tournament. And they, you know, were out in the round of 16. So they kind of were the bottom seed that was there outside of Norway, who was, you know, in the 30s. But Holland had willed them into the spot. I think the thing that bothered me after the fact was, if the tournament had not expanded, how many games would Team USA have actually won? Because so much of what they did came in a round that basically wouldn't have existed in terms of the opponents that they played. And certainly, for instance, they end up playing Bosnia-Herzegovina in the first part of the knockout round. And that was a team ranked in the 60s, Arnie.
5: Right, right. No.
4: But, so, I mean, it sounds almost un-American to ask that question, but at the same time, it's how much better was this team? How much closer do we really feel like USA is from a soccer perspective? Or is there a bit of red, white, and blue colored glasses because the tournament kind of stacked up to favor the United States in the early matches?
5: I mean, that's a fair question. You could say a little bit of both, but that's just the BS answer there. You know what I equated to? Remember the Dream Team, and we were beating people at Angola by like 100 points and stuff like that, and we're yucking it up, and nobody could touch us. Now it's not like that anymore, right? Now sometimes we struggle against, what, one, two, maybe even three different type teams out there. We're winning by single digits. You know, I can believe that we had Kobe and the whole other people, and we're winning games by under 10 points. So the rest of the world caught up to us. And I figure the United States, the rest of the world, will catch up to the rest of the world. Remember now, we do have other sports, football, basketball, even baseball more popular. I don't buy into the fact that if we just concentrated on soccer and just send all our athletes, it takes a certain skill, a certain mind frame, to want to play soccer. You can't just say, okay, we have no football, so we'll just take all our football stars and they'll become great soccer stars. It really doesn't work that way. Sure, some of them probably could make the crossover, but we have other sports, and we will get there with soccer. We really will. It is very popular. We just don't see it on TV a lot. That's the only difference.
4: I do. I mean, look, I think it is very popular, but I also think it's about as popular as it's ever going to be. Like, I don't think that we are looking at a sport that is going to continue to grow. I think that
5: more kids play soccer than peewee football, baseball, or maybe not basketball.
4: Look, I played soccer when I was a kid, and I didn't play peewee football. It wasn't available where I was born. And so, you know, I grew up with that, and most of the people that I knew kind of grew up around the same thing. Soccer is a sport that should, and one of the reasons why the world plays it is because all you need is a ball and feet.
5: Right.
4: And so you know, it becomes something that you could do really easily without having to go get a $400 bat or, you know, a glove or all the padding and all these other things. Like, I remember look, my daughter played soccer this past season, and all she needed was the uniform that they provided. They didn't even do shin guards yet. Like, and that was about it.
5: You remember when you played, there was the bumper sticker that said play soccer, and the A-Y in play and the S-O in soccer, A-Y-S-O.
4: A-Y-S-O.
5: That's right. That was the big thing. That was when I thought, oh my goodness, 20 years from now, we're going to explode.
4: Nope.
5: That was the big thing. But kids are playing soccer. They're playing in the inner city mostly, but they're playing all over the place. They really are. And we just don't get to see them do it because they don't play it on a high school level, really.
4: The one thing I'll say before we get to DeSager, the one argument that I am now officially tired of is one that maybe I entertained myself years ago, but I've grown past. And that is, yeah, well, now we can stop caring about soccer. You know, that whole argument, like, once you get beat, it's just like, yeah, now things can go back to where they really are, where we're dominant in all these other sports, and we don't care. We don't have to pretend to care about soccer anymore. It's like, that's just a garbage argument.
5: Right.
4: Like, don't shame the people that like the sport.
5: Oh, of course.
4: If you don't like it, that's fine. You are not forced to watch it. But if you got into it and then they got beat and now all of a sudden it's like, yeah, you know, I didn't care about soccer anyway. That's like the girl that says no to you when you ask her out, and you're like, yeah, she was ugly anyway.
5: Yeah.
4: I didn't want her anyway, man. As a matter of fact, I was doing that out of pity. My boy wanted me to do that, like that kind of thing.
5: But
4: that's how that argument sounds.
5: You know, Jason, I could actually see a time where soccer is going to be more popular than basketball, than baseball for sure. And more popular than hockey. I think it could become our second, at least third most popular sport. It just doesn't translate to TV, I think, that much.
4: I don't think it will get in the top three, but I do think it has a chance to grow past hockey. I still don't think baseball is ever going to decline to that degree in America, but we'll see. I don't think baseball is horse racing or, you know, top rank boxing or something like that.
5: I used to play, you know, peewee baseball when I was a kid. That was the big thing when I was a kid. I don't know if you have as many kids playing baseball now as you did back then.
4: That may be true. Let's take a breather. Exhale, go to our corners. Let's bring in Steve DeSager for the first time tonight, who hopefully has some kind of a dig at you right off the top.
5: I'm sure he does.
0: We love Arnie Spanier. We can't get enough of him at Fox Sports Radio. He is always welcome on Saturday night. I am only shocked that he is appearing and nobody from the University of Arizona Athletic Department is losing while the show is going on tonight.
5: No, but you know what? Brandon Burris had the game winner today, had 27
0: summer
5: points
0: league. Okay.
5: In the Summer League.
4: So too bad he didn't have it in the Final Four.
5: Ouch.
0: By the way, you guys mentioned that baseball is probably not going down in the rankings of popularity anytime soon in this country. I bet they're going to try, though, in this offseason, because it's looking like a long and hard labor negotiation.
5: Yeah, I personally
0: am not expecting spring training to start on time next year. And I'm really glad Jason mentioned this. The context of the U.S. men's soccer performance this summer, it's both. It was a really fun run, and by our standards, it was definitely a run through the tournament. But when you examine it closely, it was only great by our standards, certainly by no other top 10 teams, or as you mentioned, normal Sweet 16.
5: Who did Argentina beat to get to this far? They barely beat
0: anybody.
5: Yeah,
0: but they've won four thrillers in a row. So
5: against subpar teams.
4: They barely beat anybody.
5: Egypt, yeah.
0: But when you have four thrillers like that in a row, including a top five England opponent this week, compare that to the U.S. men's soccer history. We were in the very first World Cup in 1930, and we wound up getting bounced 6-1 by Argentina, and then went to the next World Cup and got bounced quickly 7-1 by Italy. And for almost a 50-year span, we were only in one other World Cup. 1950, we upset England, but the U.S. lost the game right before that and the game right after that, and we were out quickly in the tournament. And the U.S. from 1950 to 1990 was not in the World Cup at all. When I was a little kid, I didn't know we had a team. And then finally, 1990, the U.S. is back in the World Cup, and we went 0-3 and went straight home. And then we got in as host in 1994. And
4: yeah, we got to roll out the denim uniforms that year, too.
0: That's correct. The stars and the stripes in a different form. And it's well regarded as what it did for soccer. And MLS started after that and all. But again, when you really examine what went on with the U.S. performance, like a lot of my lifetime, U.S. men's soccer was very offensively challenged in that tournament. That's what made this summer different, noticeably different for me. But the U.S. in 1994, we tied our first game. We got shut out in our last two games. Mm. And in between, we won that game 2-1 against Colombia, which included an own goal. So the offense scored two goals in four games, but that's regarded as one of our better performances in a World Cup, 1994. Still the best performance, 2002 with a young Landon Donovan and others, where we
5: wound
0: up.
5: Tim Howard, right? He was our goalie?
0: It was just before Tim Howard. But this is another thing. It's about the goalie weakness that the U.S. had this year that finally in the last game showed up, is that the goalkeeping position has been the strength of U.S. men's soccer.
4: Yeah, man, Tony Miola's not walking through that door.
5: I remember that name.
0: But the 2002 team did wind up getting to the round of 16 and facing Mexico, no less, and shutting them out, 2-0 famously, and nearly tying Germany, which wound up a finalist that year. There was no video review in that quarterfinal, unfortunately. So, yeah, it was a great run, and it was fun. And it was, quote, a great run by our standards. We do have a final of the World Cup coming up Sunday on Fox TV from New Jersey, 3 p.m. Eastern time. And you're right, there's no rain in the forecast. Temperature in the low 80s, in fact, for tomorrow there. Mm. Number one ranked Argentina against number two Spain. Today in sweltering Miami, England, a 6-4 winner against France in the entertaining third place game. England led 4-0 at the half. This game had the most total goals ever in a third-place game, Bukayo Saka with three goals. Upgrade your FIFA World Cup 2026 setup. 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In Major League Baseball, the Boston Red Sox have won 12 games in a row. Mm. They scored four times in the bottom of the seventh and beat Tampa Bay 7-6. Baltimore won its sixth straight, an 11-inning win at Houston 4-2. Philadelphia 6-1 over the Mets. Kyle Schwarber hit his 33rd home run. Milwaukee won again, 8-6 over Miami, which has lost five straight. Seattle on Fox TV tonight, a 10-inning winner, 4-3 against San Francisco. Most of the country was due to see Dodgers at Yankees. That was rained out. Already mentioned the New York area rains. They will play a doubleheader at Yankee Stadium on Sunday. And by the way, the Yanks transferred Aaron Judge to the 60-day DL with his rib fracture. We do have two late games to update. Tigers up 7-0 at the Angels. That's bottom of the sixth inning. Tarek Skubal, the starter, 7 strikeouts in his first 5 frames so far. And the A's lead 6-0 against the Nationals, bottom of the sixth. The Washington Nationals do not have a hit yet in this game. 3 walks, but they're 0-18 at the plate in West Sacramento. Back to you.
4: Thank you, Steve. Plenty more with Steve coming up as we continue on with the program. Also, Mark Medina, our NBA insider, will join us in the next hour so that we can, I don't know, talk about LeBron James, because that's what he wants us to do. And I don't mean Medina, I mean LeBron. You can laugh, but you know I'm right.
5: You know, I really...
4: He knows what he wants to do. He knows where he's going.
5: No, you know, I know everybody's saying that, but I find it hard to believe that he's sitting down in some living room saying, you know what, just a couple more days, I want to make everybody wait a little bit. I just
4: why would you not believe that?
5: Because I can't think anybody has that type of attitude.
4: Is there a bigger narcissist that we know of in sports than LeBron James right now?
5: But you know, if it's true, then you shouldn't expect. I was thinking, oh, maybe it'll break right before we go with Jason Martin tonight. No, of course
4: I
5: not.
4: I still hope it does happen during the course of the show.
5: You're not going to, if he's going to control this, he's not going to do a news dump on a Saturday or Sunday.
4: He's
5: Monday afternoon, right?
4: Yes. I mean, that's right. Like, I think if he did not do it in the afternoon today, he's not going to for another few. I do think by the time we're both on the air next weekend, he will have made his decision.
5: Yes. Yeah. Well, the NBA is waiting for him.
4: Announced it, I should say. Dude, Adam Silver's even said they can't schedule the games because they're waiting on this.
5: Well, you know, let me ask you this. If the Laker fans are happy that he's leaving, and we know how many people have been so anti-LeBron, because of the decision and this, that, and the other, and his attitude and just his whole cockiness, then why are we watching him? Why do we want to watch him so bad that they have to wait to put out the schedule to find out what team he's on? Why does everybody want to watch him so bad, Jason?
4: I mean, I don't.
5: Oh, so, but I mean, everybody does.
4: I know. Again, this league can't grow until he goes away. So go ahead and make the decision and play. And they're doing this documentary. They've kind of already sort of announced they're doing a documentary for Netflix. I think it is chronicling his year coming up. This whole thing is all staged.
5: So
4: it's
5: this
4: all
5: is
4: straight
5: last
4: up artificial.
5: Year, or has it got 2 years?
4: No, it's what they're going to be doing this year.
5: Okay.
4: And then of course he said at Fanatics Fest, I might play 2 more years.
5: Oh, jeez.
4: We can only be so lucky. And if you can't tell, I'm saying that through gritted teeth. Speaking of Fanatics Fest, when we come back, we might tell a few autograph stories. I also might have to talk about how the company that hosts that fest could be the worst company in all of sports. And by the way, if you're golfing near Jerry Rice.
5: Oh, my goodness. How about that?
4: Keep your mouth closed because you cannot outrun number 80.
5: No.
4: We'll come back and talk about that. He's Arnie Spanier. I'm Jason Martin. This is Fox Sports Radio.
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4: He's Arnie Spanier. I'm Jason Martin. This is Fox Sports Saturday. Aaron Torres with the week off. He'll be back next week, and I'll be out for two. So it's going to be like a month before we host again together. Wow. Arnie, I guess that means you're probably in for me next week.
5: I think so. I don't know yet. I go 1 week at a time for me. I don't look at the schedule when we get past that.
4: That's good. The excitement of the FIFA World Cup now streaming live on Fox One. That's the official English streaming platform. You can catch every unforgettable moment right there on Fox One. Fox One brings the action straight to your screen. You're never going to miss a goal. Download Fox One. Experience the FIFA World Cup live. Better do it quick because there's one more match. There's one more game. And it's the big one tomorrow, the final. Argentina and Spain. We'll talk more about that as we move along in the program. Fanatics Fest, you want to tell us, Arnie, about what it costs to get autographs for some of the hot athletes up there right now?
5: Is that just crazy? If you want to take a picture with some of the guys at Fanatics Fest, Jalen Brunson, $937. Actually, that seems a little bit of a bargain because Scottie Pippen is $665. Who's still taking a picture with Scottie Pippen?
4: I mean, Bulls fans.
5: I guess.
4: From way back in the day, but yeah, it does seem crazy. But I mean, who's getting the money? Or is it just Brunson's getting that $900 every time? Or is it going?
5: sorry, Jason, I don't have the answer to that. I didn't ask the split among the athlete to the Fanatics people out there. Brett Favre, $474. I actually have a picture. Him and I had dinner and lunch together. One time in Green Bay, one time in Phoenix, Arizona. Did I ever tell you that, Jason? I don't know.
4: No, no.
5: I'm going to make this one short because I know we're short on time, but I was doing an afternoon drive in Phoenix, Arizona. And now you know who it is. Brett Favre had just got in, the NFL, and he came out because a friend of mine used to play in the NFL and he was working at the station I was at. So he came out and he was watching us do the remote. We're eating at a restaurant. We're doing the a remote from a restaurant, and I'm talking to him. I go, "So, Brett, what do you do?" He goes, "Oh, I play in the NFL." I go, "Oh, what are you, third string punter?" He goes, "No, I'm a quarterback." I go, "Really? So am I." And I am just busting his hump. I mean, just.
4: You didn't know who he was, right?
5: He didn't know who he was. He was like only a year in the league. He had not even played yet. I think he had just got traded from Atlanta or something like that.
4: Early. Okay. Yeah, I got it. So when you were saying he's third string, it did make sense. Okay.
5: Yeah,
4: I got you.
5: He had no idea who he was. And I go, "Hey, if this football thing doesn't work out, why don't you come here and work for sales for us? We'll play some golf. We'll have you on the golf course. I'm sure it's not going to work out." And I am just busting his hump like crazy. And then, fast forward to like, I don't know, maybe 10, 15 years later when he's become a big star. I actually ran into him in Green Bay. He took me to dinner, had his steak place. There was like 8 or 10 other Green Bay Packers there. He was telling the story. It was like the best time of my life was unbelievable. But I got a picture of me and Brett Favre somewhere in my phone there. I'll see if I can find it.
4: Is that your best autograph story?
5: That's one of them. Yeah, but that's probably my best. That's probably my number one.
4: I mean, I live in Nashville, and Nashville, you kind of know you're going to see people at stuff.
5: Of course, you just
4: kind of walk past them. You can talk to people at different times, but it's just sort of, there's sort of like a Nashville code, almost an etiquette to it. Like, I mean, I've been at concerts, and like Connie Britton is sat next to me at the Ryman, and Adrian Grenier, I'm not even sure how it's pronounced right now, from Entourage was actually was managing an opening act at a show I saw, and he was selling t-shirts, and I was like, "Is that Vinny Chase?"
5: Gosh.
4: And it was. And so we talked to him for a little while, and he couldn't have been cooler. He was really fun, but like, it's just kind of seen that way. I remember, I'm trying to think maybe my best autograph story. I think it would be, when we ran into 5 pro wrestlers at Shoney's at a breakfast bar the night after I had seen him.
5: You would love that. Oh, jeez.
4: Oh, dude. Well, it was 1990, so I was 12. And so I didn't fully understand. I still believed in these were all heels. These were all villains. And I had seen one of them, Sid Vicious, beat my favorite of all time, Sting, the night before. And I was wearing the Sting shirt that I had bought at the event the night before, and I was afraid that Sid was going to be angry with me because I was wearing that shirt. And my dad went over to them and, you know, talked to them on my behalf while I was like cowering behind the table and they all gave me their autographs on like a receipt.
5: Very nice. Very
4: and
5: nice.
4: Sid made a joke about my t-shirt and all. It was really cool. It was just one of those moments where dad really stepped up for you.
5: Nice.
4: You know, later on, many of those 5 guys, or several of them, I did shows with them when I jumped into the pro wrestling industry as part of my career. So it ended up coming full circle. So I would say it was that. It was just one of those great moments where your father really steps in and does something for his son out of true love.
5: Yeah, but the whole point is you didn't have to spend $1,000 to take a picture with them.
4: I didn't have to do anything.
5: Yeah, kids can't do that nowadays. I understand that, but you know, the whole autograph thing has gotten out of hand. But it was just,
4: if you got to pay for an autograph, I don't think that's an autograph anymore.
5: No, we used to, you know, hunt it down. That was part of the fun. Find the athlete or the actor or whatever and get their autograph.
4: What I'd like for LeBron James to do is sign his name on somebody's contract and announce it so that the rest of us can move along. We will have Mark Medina. in the second segment of next hour, our Fox NBA insider. Looking forward to that conversation. We're going to come back and talk about the association, LeBron, and this irritating wait for him to announce a choice he's already made, plus some summer league chatter. All that's next. Hour two on the way here on Fox.
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4: So here it is.
5: Why the hell would the Browns trade Shedeur Sanders? 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
8: We're visiting currently with Kylie Henritzi. Her mom is here. She was the head coach of the Northampton Concrete Kids. 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You're back. Talk about the 2027 Northampton Concrete Kids and how good you think you can be.
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17: In late night baseball, Tarek Skubal and the Tigers lead 7-0 at the Angels in the top of the eighth inning, and the Nationals finally have a hit, but the A's are up 8-0 on Washington, bottom of the seventh. Everything else is final, including Pittsburgh at Cleveland splitting a pair. Cleveland took the nightcap 5-3 over the Pirates with 3 runs in the eighth and 2 in the bottom of the ninth. Baltimore won it 6 straight, an 11-inning win at Houston 4-2. Seattle in 10 innings edged San Francisco 4-3. Boston won its 12th game in a row, 7-6 over Tampa Bay with 4 runs in the bottom of the 7th. The Dodgers at Yankees contest tonight was rained out. They'll play a doubleheader on Sunday. Philadelphia beat the Mets 6-1. Kyle Schwarber with his 33rd homer. The World Cup's third place game went to England 6-4 over France in Miami. England led 4-0 at the half. Sam Burns leads the British Open by 2 strokes. I'm Steve DeSager.
3: This is Fox Sports Saturday. Fox Sports Saturday is on. The plays, the interviews, the players, the coaches, the breaking news, the top stories. When it goes down, we will cover it all. You better step up.

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2: Hour number two of the program, Fox Sports Saturday, yes. Here on Fox Sports Radio. That yes was said by Arnie Spanier. You know that voice.
3: You know, I do have another story.
2: I don't know.
3: I do have another story.
2: Okay. I'm Jason Martin, by the way. What is that story, Arnie?
3: I didn't get it because we were talking about autographs. Now people are tweeting us and texting us and all that. When I had just moved out to California, this is somewhat important. It was like 1975, 76, whatever. I was like 13 years old. And there in front of me, I was just happened to be by myself, and there in front of me was Kareem Abdul-Jabbar. And I'm like, Kareem! Kareem! Can I get your autograph? And the guy turns around and goes, I'm not Kareem. I go, Kareem, come on, please, give me your autograph, please. And I'm just harassing the guy. And he stops, he signs it, and he keeps walking. And I look at the piece of paper, and it wasn't Kareem Abdul-Jabbar. And he signs it, and I look at it, I go, Julius Erving? Who the hell is that? And I threw the paper on the ground. I
4: have Dr. J's autograph.
3: Do you?
4: My dad was working at a charity golf tournament
3: when
4: I was a kid, and I got it on a hat from that tournament.
3: Oh,
4: but I actually wanted his autograph and knew who he was, unlike you.
3: It was the ABA-NBA merger thing. I was just a kid, didn't know much about the Nets from the ABA. I don't think anybody, you know, really watched that, especially as a kid there. So, I got them mixed up. And one other story, I was on a plane and I'm talking to the guy next to me, really cool guy. We're talking a lot. I go, so what do you do? He goes, well, you know, I used to play in the NFL. I go, yeah. I go, what did you play? He goes, I played quarterback. I go, who'd you play quarterback for? He goes, the Packers. I pretty much know a lot of names in sports. I go, who the hell are you? He goes, I'm Don Majkowski. I go, the Magic Man. I go, Brett Favre took your job. And he's like, yeah, thanks. Thanks for bringing that up. That was nice of you. So, he was very cool though, Jason. He was awesome.
4: Do you recognize anybody properly?
3: No, he was just sitting right next to me. And I had, you would recognize Don Majkowski? You would?
4: I'm not saying that. It's just like all your stories seemed to be cases of mistaken identity. Where like you didn't, I mean, the Brett Favre one, that one's excusable because at the time you really would have probably known who Brett Favre was. But, you got Dr. J mixed up with Kareem.
3: Yes, I did.
4: Don Majkowski had to tell you who he was. That does, I will say though,
3: yes,
4: there is something to be said for the reason why NBA players are such massive stars. And it's because they're not wearing helmets.
3: Exactly.
4: And you know their faces. And so they become more celebrity as a result of that. There's a lot of football players that you know when they had the pads on, who they are, but if you saw them walking down the street, you would just think that's a football player because of size, but you wouldn't necessarily, you know, be able to pick that person out by face.
3: No. And then I've played basketball with Adam Sandler and Michael Keaton before. That was a lot of fun. So, just happened to be at a local
4: park. Wait a second. You like in a pickup game?
3: Yeah, pickup game at the park.
4: Just randomly, like this wasn't a Michael charity thing or
3: no charity thing. Michael Keaton, just showed up at the park and he was very good, you know, got in a game. He stayed for a couple of games. Very cool guy. Adam Sandler, we was at a gym at UCLA and he couldn't have been cooler. He was like, if he lost, he would try to shoot and be back on the team. It wasn't like I'm staying on the court. You have to kick me out or anything like that. I did play at a charity event against Cal Ripken Jr. When I first got to Phoenix and I was a talk show host and sure. all I could think about was, you know, they were at the strike at the time. And I kept thinking to myself, I could become a star if I just hurt Cal Ripken Jr.
4: Yeah, I was about to say, if you just take his name, if you just Nancy, if you Tonya Harding him.
3: Yes. Yes.
4: In that moment, like people would know your name forever because you would have ruined the streak.
3: Exactly. And the first thing I say was when he steps on the court was, and you can hear my voice just echo because I have one of those voices. I know it's hard to tell. I yell, I go, I got Cal. I got Cal. And I'm telling you, he came in and I made no attempt to play defense. I slapped him on his hand, on his upper arm, his wrist, and he shrugged me off like I was a 5-year-old girl, made the layup, and he goes, seriously? That's all you got for the crap you talked? I, that guy, he's stronger than you think, Jason. Baseball players, he's got that like pop.
4: Or you don't
3: arms,
4: say
3: right?
4: Cal Ripken Jr. is a bit of an athlete.
3: Yeah. Yeah.
4: Big shock.
3: Who would have thought that? You know,
4: like tried. Maybe not to injure him, but you definitely wanted to take a shot at him.
3: I did throw an elbow and hit him in the face.
4: In a charity.
3: Yeah, in a charity event. And I did hit him in the chin and they called an offensive foul on me.
4: What is this segment? Like what have we?
3: I don't know.
4: Is so much better than talking about LeBron James. I can't even begin to describe. Like you're out here as a ringer,
3: yeah,
4: trying to injure Cal Ripken Jr.
3: Oh, it was fun. It was so much fun.
4: For him?
3: No, it was. Well, I don't think so. I don't think he liked when I elbowed him in the chin. He knew what I was trying to do. And he wasn't afraid or anything because he's like, dude, do you know who I am? I'm a real athlete.
4: He didn't play that card.
3: He didn't say it, but he's thinking, I'm a big time athlete.
4: You did know who he was.
3: You're a chubby, you know, out of shape guy who thinks that he can still play basketball. So, but he was really pretty good actually, to be honest with you. Did you see Nokovic shoot baskets today?
4: I didn't see that.
3: He made like, at Fanatics, he made like 3 or 4 3-pointers from the NBA 3-point line all in a row.
4: All right, let's do this. Fanatics is terrible. We're going to talk about LeBron. We've got Mark Medina coming up next segment, so we're going to have plenty of LeBron coming up.
3: Yeah, yeah.
4: Fanatics makes all the jerseys for every sport now.
3: Yes,
4: basically.
3: They do. Yes, yes.
4: And even like if you get a Nike jersey from Fanatics, Fanatics is the one that's actually making the jersey. They're almost always out of stock.
3: Right.
4: If they are in stock, there's a lot of errors. It's just the quality control in that company apparently is just second to all, basically. Just absolutely brutal. If you wanted a World Cup jersey, if you wanted a World Cup U.S. jersey,
3: yeah,
4: you couldn't get one because they didn't have any. Like, they had years to prepare for this, and they were out before, like, the second game was even played in the group stage.
3: Wow.
4: Like, they had nothing. And then what they did have, apparently, the actual labels, the numbers, the decals, the screen printing, or the heat sealing, all that stuff was coming off on the first wash.
3: Oh, jeez.
4: But they have all these contracts with all these, like, if you want WWE merchandise, you're going through Fanatics. If you want, you have to go through Fanatics. And so they have this Fanatics Fest. And look, he's built himself quite a business.
3: Oh, yeah.
4: Don't get me
3: wrong. Yeah.
4: But I just wish they cared a little bit more about the quality. I guarantee you, Arnie, I'll even say it. Text or send some tweets to Stinkin' Genius One about your Fanatics feelings, because there is a great disconnect between Fanatics Fest and, you know, the way that athletes come to them and all this, and the way that fans themselves, the Fanatics, actually feel when they get merchandise from that company.
3: Well, you know, well, first of all, I'm not a jersey buyer, to be honest with you. I'm more of, you know, a t-shirt type guy. And
4: well, yeah, sure. Yeah,
3: I'm not like buying NFL jerseys, but, you know, when you deal with that type of high volume, isn't it just naturally some are just not going to work out right? Some are going to peel. I mean, when you're doing baseball, basketball, football, hockey, soccer, this, that, and the other, I mean, nothing's going to come out 100%. Now, I remember
4: baseball. So then don't do it. Yeah. Then don't do it, or find a bunch of other people that you can help subsidize or something like that. Because here's the thing, Arnie, your point is accurate, but for the fact that they're charging, you know, 120 for one version or over 200 for a real replica, and it doesn't last. Like, the quality won't get you a couple of months worth. Like, that's the thing. Like, people are paying way too much money to have that excuse actually land. Like, the stuff's got to be better. When you are, and it's factual to say this, this is not subjective. It is factual that if you go get a knockoff, now the quality is better than what you're getting if you're trying to buy authentic.
3: Wow. Now, the NFL jerseys, remember how they used to have the NFL logo right there on the front collar?
4: Yeah.
3: Do the Fanatics still do that for them?
4: Yeah, they still do that. I mean, okay. Yeah, they do. again, like, they're the suppliers.
3: Okay, so they do.
4: You know?
3: Right. Yeah.
4: So, yeah, I mean, they still, everything looks the part, sort of. I mean, whatever Nike decided to do during the World Cup this year, if you watched England, you saw it. If you watched Team USA, you saw it. They all look like they're wearing shoulder pads. It looks like they have a golf ball above their shoulders because of the way the seams are set up. It's just like a lot of people that did actually get jerseys were super disappointed because they can't wear them in public because they look so ridiculous.
3: Wow. I did not notice that. I noticed like a lot of the Europeans that came here had jerseys from a while ago. So I don't know how long the Fanatics have been doing this, but. Maybe they were made better back then. I don't know. But I didn't know that was such a big deal, to be honest with you. I didn't know people were having problems.
4: Yeah. Again, like they've just had so much. They're doing so much and they've made all these deals with so many different sports that, like, if you want to go get merch, the chances that you're going to get something high quality just is not very good. Mm. And that's not the way it should be. Like, no, that's a real shame. I mean, whether you get jerseys or t-shirts, I remember when Oklahoma City won the championship last year, I got a championship shirt. And I'm sure a lot of people did the same with the Knicks this year.
3: Oh, for sure. Yeah.
4: That shirt feels like cardboard, man.
3: I told my wife, cheap. I wanted to buy a knockoff in Manhattan somewhere from somebody from a table. I think I would have gotten a good shirt by then, you know.
4: Like I said, I have four jerseys that I've gotten during the course of the World Cup. I got the home and U.S., the home and away U.S. and the home and away Argentina. And they're all knockoffs. And I look, the Argentina ones, the Adidas that they're doing apparently are pretty solid, but, I got them all for less than $100 total.
3: Oh, good. Wow.
4: And the quality is superior to the stuff that people are paying nice. More than that for one of those four jerseys.
3: Oof.
4: At least in the case of those Nikes. So like to me, that's inexcusable. Like the cost of these things should dictate that the quality is pretty good. And it just seems like it doesn't matter if you're spending a lot of money on things. The quality just isn't there. I'm not going to use the term that's used now, but the encrapification, I will say, that has kind of taken over in the tech space and everything. It's just nothing lasts the way that it used to, you know, like furniture, cars, nothing is made to last.
3: Wow. I thought cars are better now. Yeah,
4: it's crazy, man. If you get a jersey from Fanatics, just hopefully it comes right. Like it's not misspelled or they don't have the name upside down, which is another thing that we've seen. If you get it and it's good, put it in a frame. Don't wear it because if you do, then all of a sudden your Jerry Rice jersey is just going to be an 8 or it's just going to be a 0 or it's going to say ice instead of rice. Like all of these things.
3: You don't want that mistake, that's for sure.
4: And I mentioned Jerry Rice for a reason because even if it's the wrong jersey, even if it's not perfect, if you're wearing it and he happens to be golfing, just keep your mouth shut in his backswing.
3: Wow. Wow.
4: If you haven't seen that video, folks, seek it out. It's worth your time.
3: Did someone just make noise on his backswing or did he actually say something demeaning to him?
4: He was just heckling him.
3: He was just, he was heckling him.
4: Yeah, he was heckling him. He was in the back of his backswing. It wasn't just like an accidental noise. It was very intentional. But you know, it's a charity golf tournament.
3: Yeah, give it a break, Jerry. You know, relax. It's just charity. I mean, relax.
4: Hey, man, some of these dudes compete no matter what. But I mean, he didn't just call him out. Dude, he was going to chase him down like, I'll be waiting for you in the parking lot, Happy Gilmore style. I believe that's Mr. Gilmore's jacket. Like that, that's what that felt like.
3: That would have been great if he did something like that.
4: I mean, it wouldn't have taken much I would imagine Jerry Rice could have caught the guy like, I don't know.
3: Did the guy run away or something? Did he just take off?
4: I assume that he kind of took off back. I mean, if Jerry Rice just turned around and gave me a glare and just say, okay, well, I apologize, brother. I'm not going to try to run because I can't escape this. But
3: I can't escape it.
4: I mean, Jerry Rice was notorious in his fitness. Like we've all seen the videos of him like running uphill for seemingly miles and miles and miles and, you know, all of that kind of stuff. So, I would tend to think that that's probably one where you need to be careful. But yeah, in his backswing, even in a charity golf tournament, this is somebody that we don't mess up with.
3: He was bad.
4: We don't cause problems.
3: Yeah. There's no doubt.
4: But yeah.
3: One story I didn't tell you, I'm not going to tell you now, but it was the time Marcus Allen wanted to kick my ass, but we'll get to that from another time.
4: Did you for some reason call him Eric Dickerson because you didn't realize it was Marcus Allen?
3: No, I knew it was him. I knew it was him.
4: Okay, well, I'm glad that that one, maybe the goggles would have been the giveaway, yeah. Right? Like, if you'd been wearing goggles, you would have, that's probably Eric Dickerson.
3: Yeah, exactly.
4: Yeah. Not Kareem, Dr. J. Kareem.
3: Yeah.
4: So you didn't even keep the Dr. J autograph?
3: No, I just do that one on the ground.
4: Cause you didn't care? Like, you didn't know
3: who
4: he
3: was? Had not a clue who Julius, he didn't put Dr. J, put Julius Erving.
4: How old were you at this point?
3: 12.
4: I don't know if that's excusable or not.
3: Oh, come on.
4: I don't know what year. Was he in the ABA at that point?
3: He was in the ABA. They were just doing the merger. They were getting ready for the merger. I think that's why he was there. But the Nets, there were four teams that came in from the ABA. Nets, Denver, Pacers, Nuggets, I think, were the fourth one. Yeah.
4: So when we come back, we're going to have Mark Medina, our NBA insider. I'm going to ask him if this is a foul by you. I'm going to ask him if at age 12, ABA Julius Erving,
3: yeah,
4: you mistook for Kareem, which I can understand how that could happen, but then you throw the autograph of Julius Erving down because you have no idea. I don't know if that's okay, man.
3: Wow.
4: Like, we're going to talk about LeBron, that's and fine. We're going to talk about the Heat, and we're going to talk about Summer League, and there's so many topics, but I hope he's listening now. I hope he, like, found a way to tune in a little bit early so I don't have to set the stage that much, but he's going to need to address this.
3: All right.
4: And then DeSager, I know, is going to rip you.
3: I'm sure he will.
4: When we get to his update. But all that's to come. We got Mark Medina, our NBA insider. Don't go anywhere. He is Arnie Spanier. I'm Jason Martin. This is Fox Sports Saturday on Fox Sports Radio.
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0: Sports Radio, along with Arnie Spanier and Ferran Torres. I am Jason Martin. I think we'll reverse it next week. I think Arnie's here and I'm out, so Arnie will be in for me, maybe, and I don't know. He takes it weekly, and I don't know if that just means his radio career. It may just mean everything. You live life one week at a time.
1: I'm sure I'll be filling in for you, that's for sure.
0: Any chance there's truth to the idea that you're going to pay $12,000 to get into the World Cup final tomorrow?
1: No, that's not going to happen. Though I did tell my wife we should have bought tickets through Bank of America. We were offered that. My wife was like, we don't need tickets to the World Cup. Now she wants those damn tickets, right? We could have sold them, made some money.
0: How disappointed is she that the Noah Kahan concert got canceled?
1: They had a box. So she was going with her sister and my niece and some of my niece's friends. Yeah, they had a whole box at Citi Field. But they're going to go tomorrow. I think.
0: Is it rescheduled?
1: I think it's rescheduled. Don't quote me on that, but I think it is rescheduled.
0: Okay. Well, that's not the end of the world.
1: Yeah, people are very disappointed. He's very popular, I guess, this guy.
0: We're going to have Martin Medina, our NBA insider, join us here in just a couple of minutes. And again, I'm going to have to ask him whether or not 12-year-old Arnie Spanier begging Kareem Abdul-Jabbar for an autograph only to have that autograph signed, and then he finds out, okay, it wasn't Kareem Abdul-Jabbar. Yeah. It was some nobody named Julius Irving.
1: You didn't follow the ABA. Well, this is a little before your time. So.
0: Yeah, you're a little older than me, Arnie. Like, yeah, I am old. Bit. Like, I'm 47.
1: You're older than mine.
0: I'm 47, but no, the ABA was not really, that was a little bit before my time, but you were 12.
1: Yeah.
0: All right.
1: Yeah.
0: Now we have Mark. We have Mark Medina, our Fox NBA insider. Mark, first off, how are you?
2: I'm doing well. I know, LeBron James always foils July offseason plans whenever he's a free agent, but I'm used to it.
0: Yeah, so I've got to ask you this question because Arnie told a story, and he's wont to do that from time to time, where he said that when he was 12, he basically hounded and begged this person for an autograph, and it was Kareem Abdul-Jabbar. And so Kareem turns around and finally signs it to get Arnie, 12-year-old Arnie, off his back. And then Arnie looks down at the autograph, and he realizes that the person who signed it was not Kareem Abdul-Jabbar. It was apparently some nobody named Julius Irving.
2: And so, wow. Arnie, what a bad consolation prize that is.
0: Yeah, so Arnie balls it up and throws it down because he doesn't know who Julius Irving is.
1: It was before the merger. Mark, it was before the merger.
0: Is this excusable behavior?
1: Yeah, I don't think he was Dr. J at the time. It was before that. It was before the ABA-NBA merger. So they were just in their own league. I don't know if a lot of people watched the ABA back then.
2: Well, I'll give you that. Not a lot of people watched the ABA, but he was still pretty well known.
1: He was
2: their star in the ABA. I mean, that's partly what drove the merger to begin with.
1: I should have known
0: him. I'm still calling it inexcusable behavior. At 12, you got to know who Julius Irving is, even before the merger. I think that... I don't know. I'm trying to find a way out for you, Arnie, but I can't do it. Anyway, at least that gave us.
2: I'm sorry. I mean, I get it. He's more recognizable with the Sixers, but he was a star with the ABA. That's partly, again, why the NBA merged. So,
1: right. Yeah.
2: You should have known who he was.
1: I guess I should have, man.
2: Now you just got to go to a Big Three game. They are actually at USC last week. You could have gotten another autograph there, but
1: exactly,
2: I guess another lost opportunity.
0: All right, Mark. Now to the obvious lead. I know. I'm just positive. LeBron has known for days exactly what he's going to do. And he's just drawing this thing out. Tell me where he is going to be, because I feel like we're probably in the last handful of days. I feel like next week by this time we'll know.
2: Yeah, I think that once the World Cup's over, you know, which is tomorrow, I think that we'll get some news Monday, Tuesday. That's only my educated guess. That's not anything his camp is saying, but I'm just connecting the dots that that's a huge international competition. Obviously, not like the sports calendar is completely paused, but he'll be able to get more attention oxygen once that's over. Now, where he goes, that's anybody's guess, because we don't actually know what are the parameters. Like when I talked with Rich Paul a few weeks ago, you know, he made it clear like he wants to be happy and he wants to be on a team that's competitive. But we don't know how it ranks, right? Like we don't know if it's about just basketball or the best money available or being closest to family. But when I've talked, you know, to different people like Mario Chalmers, former Heat teammate, mm-hmm. he thinks it's going to be either Philadelphia or Miami because he thinks that LeBron wants to go to the East because it's a little bit more wide open than the West is. But, you know, when I've talked to some other executives from other teams, they think it's the Warriors because, you know, he can still be somewhat close to family that's going to be in L.A. and he could stay home when they don't have practice or take a quick flight from the Bay to L.A. after practice. But then there are others that think, you know what, he's going to go the Cleveland route because even though they have flaws in their roster, he at least gets a more organic farewell tour. So I think the challenge here is that it's not the same parameters as it once was. He's getting a lot of interest, but it's under a different kind of dynamic. It is on a discounted deal as a third, fourth option, much different than it was during, you know, the decision or even in 2014 when he returned to Cleveland. But even though it's different circumstances, he's still taking a lot of attention because that's what he does.
1: Mark, is there any chance that he's waiting for a team to make a move? I know they said that Anthony Davis wasn't going to get traded, but is there a chance that maybe he's waiting for one team to make one semi-big move before he says where he's going to go?
2: Yeah, I mean, that's a good question because of Anthony Davis, but I can't think that that would be holding it up because the Wizards have made it pretty clear that they don't want to trade him. Now, you know, all it takes is the Warriors all of a sudden dangle a bunch of picks and it's too hard for them to say no. But I don't think the Warriors are in that interest. Even though they want to have LeBron for obvious reasons, they were trying to find a sweet spot with maximizing the remainder of Steph Curry's years, but still having draft capital so that they have something while, you know, for when he's retired. So I don't think that they're going to do that. But I think in fairness to Washington, you know, unless there's this Luka Doncic type offer that's out of nowhere, all indications I've got is that they want to keep Anthony Davis and they, you know, they extended Trae Young and they have a pretty intriguing young core led by AJ DeBanza, the number one pick. You know, this is a team that I don't think they're thinking playoffs. When I asked Will Dawkins, the Wizards GM in January, are they thinking that? He thought it was a little too early, but clearly they're not going to be in the lottery and they're trying to become the one of that, those up and coming teams in the East. So to answer your question, there technically could be that with AD, but yeah. I don't think that's the primary factor because so much of everything's already happened. Giannis getting dealt, Jalen Brown getting dealt, and most of the major free agents already deciding what they're doing.
0: Just because I don't think we've talked to you since the Celtics, the Jalen Brown deal got made. I love it for Philadelphia, but do you feel like Boston made a good move there? Like the logic, and we've seen what Danny Ainge or what Brad Stevens said, I should say, about, you know, why they made that move or why they felt like they had to make that move. But I think the last time we had you on, you were saying you've got to find a way to work this out. And like 2 days later, he was gone. What was your reaction to that happening that way?
2: Trade. I mean, look, the Celtics will say, well, hey, they at least get some draft picks for that, and okay, that's great, but I don't think the Celtics are so bad that all of a sudden they're going to get a lottery pick, right?
0: Right.
2: So it is a first-round pick, but Paul George, he's a great two-way player, but his availability has eroded ever since he went to the Clippers in 2019, and I don't see that changing. He's older than Jalen Brown as well, and, you know, I know that there's talk about, well, it's a financially driven move. They have to save money because of second apron. Well, Paul George makes almost the same amount of money.
0: Yeah, his contract's terrible.
2: That much. And secondly, or he doesn't make the same amount of money, but it's still pretty significant. And secondly, they made cost cutting moves the previous year with trading Kristaps Porzingis and Drew Holiday. And so this idea that it was hamstringing them to have roster depth, it's not true, because if that was the case, they wouldn't have made the playoffs last year without Jason Tatum there for most of the season because he's recovering from Achilles. They have a respectable supporting cast. And the other thing about, you know, the Celtics won't say this, but this idea that, he'd disrupt the locker room because he was being included in trade talks with Giannis, or can he and Jason Tatum coexist? I think Jaylen Brown has shown that he can get over frustrations with being involved with trade talks because that's been what he's experienced his whole career. And even if he might think he's better than Jason Tatum, he's never been a toxic teammate. They don't have the closest relationships, but that's just because they have different interests, right? Yeah. They, I think, are very fine on the court. So, yeah, I don't think this is a good trade, and all their rationales have a lot of holes in them.
1: You know, Mark, when somebody wants to ask out a girl, instead of saying yes or no, she sends two laughing emojis. That pretty much says, I have no interest in you. What did you think of the Pacers sending the two laughing emojis, or LeBron sending the two laughing emojis to Halliburton and the Pacers? I got to tell you, man, if I'm Indiana, you're public enemy number one after that. That's for sure.
2: Yeah. I mean, look, it's not like the Pacers are a bad team. They're only a bad team this year because Tyrese Halliburton was injured.
1: Right.
2: He's back. Pascal Siakam's a multi-year all-star. Andrew Nembhard is a respectable young player. I mean, they have a good identity team, but, you know, they don't really have a lot of cap room. So that's problem number one.
1: He was
2: problem
1: laughing
2: number two,
1: at them, though. Yeah,
2: not a big market. So, yeah, I mean, if this was purely basketball, he would sign with the Oklahoma City Thunder or the San Antonio Spurs on a vet minimum. But I think, you know, the one thing I have gathered is that, you know, everyone has their different issues, or, you know, don't make it an issue about LeBron joining the Heat or going back to Cleveland, joining the Lakers. But he is aware that there's a difference between joining a tailor-made championship team like those teams versus joining a team that is in the mix but isn't a favorite. And so I think he's looking at those teams accordingly because of that.
0: So real quick, we probably got about a minute left, Mark. Okay. Just read the tea leaves as best you can. Just take a guess. We're not going to hold you to it because no one knows right now except LeBron, and he just feels the need to drag this out, which we get. We understand. Where do you think LeBron James will be suited up next year?
2: Yeah, with the caveat, I could be wrong. I think based on everything, I think he goes back to Miami because you may not get the same kind of farewell tour he had in Cleveland, but he had history, obviously, in Miami with the two championships, four finals appearances. So the farewell tour will have more meaning than it would be with any other team outside of Cleveland. And they have a better roster than Cleveland. Now, they're not a finished product. Yes, Giannis is great. Bam Adebayo is great. That's going to help LeBron on defense because he doesn't have to worry about that end of the floor. But, you know, going back to my talk with Mario Chalmers, he was mentioning the same thing. They need more shooters. Yes, they got Tim Hardaway Jr., Bobby Porter. That helps, but still not enough. So there are roster flaws, but I think that is the best option with good roster, good farewell tour. Yeah, Philly probably has a better roster, but there's just no connection there. So I think it'll be Miami.
0: Mm-hmm. Interesting.
1: Thank goodness it's not the Knicks, that's for sure. That's all.
2: No, definitely not the Knicks. Yeah, I mean, Rich Paul on that whiteboard presentation basically ruled the Knicks out because they already won the championship.
0: Yeah. We appreciate that. Thank you, Mark. Appreciate you, brother. We'll talk to you again in a couple weeks.
2: Yes, sir. Appreciate you guys. It'd be well. And Arnie, next time you run to Dr. J, get the autograph, please.
1: I have to apologize to him, that's for sure.
0: Yeah, you got to tell that whole story to Dr. J and see if he puts you in the dirt. All right, that's Mark Medina. He says it's going to be Miami. We might actually react to that at some point a little bit later on in the program. We got to get over to Steve DeSager in the update desk and find out the latest in the wild and wacky world of sports. Steve.
3: We'll get to the baseball in a moment, but the third place game at the World Cup was wild and wacky in Miami. 6-4 England, the final over France, 2 goals for Kylian Mbappe in the loss. The final is Sunday on Fox TV, 3 p.m. Eastern time from New Jersey. My goodness, the ticket prices are high for that one. Yeah. It is number one versus number two, and no rain in the forecast for New Jersey
1: tomorrow. Hey, DeSager, didn't they have a third-place game in the NCAA tournament back in the day, didn't they?
3: Absolutely they did. Yes, for many years. In fact, it used to be right before the national championship game.
1: Oh, that's right.
3: So it would not be televised, But if it went overtime, there'd be a delay in the national title game, if you can actually imagine that. Because, of course, both occurring at the same venue, at the same arena. Okay.
4: Wow.
3: Anyway, final for the World Cup is tomorrow on Fox TV. 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It is just final in Anaheim. The Tigers have beaten the Angels 7-0. Winning pitcher Tarek Skubal with 7 scoreless innings, 9 strikeouts, no walks. That leaves just one game still going. Top of the eighth, the A's are winning 14-0 over the Washington Nationals.
4: Wow.
3: I knew the A's had it in them. Just 2 hits for the Nats, 2 for 25 at the plate. Baltimore won its 6th game in a row, an 11-inning win at Houston, 4-2. The Orioles' offense went 5 for 36 with 15 strikeouts and still won in extra innings. The O's gave pitcher Kyle Bradish a reported 5-year extension. In 10 innings on Fox TV tonight, Seattle at home beat San Francisco 4-3. Julio Rodriguez, the game-winning sack fly, just off the IL. Mariners offense went 3 for 30 and still won the game. Boston won its 12th. Game in a row. 7-6 over Tampa Bay. 4 runs in the bottom of the 7th did the trick. The Dodgers at Yankees game was rained out. They'll play a doubleheader on Sunday. The Yankees transferred Aaron Judge to the 60-day IL with his rib fracture. The Milwaukee Brewers have a record of 61-37 after beating Miami 8-6. Marlins have lost 5 straight. Pittsburgh and Cleveland split a pair. Game 2 to Cleveland 5-3 thanks to 3 runs in the 8th and 2 in the bottom of the 9th. And at Philadelphia, Kyle Schwarber with his 33rd homer. Phils beat the Mets 6-1. Sam Burns leads the British Open by 2 strokes. Ryan Fox shot 62. He is tied for second. Back to you.
0: Some guys going really low at Royal Birkdale. 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
28: A better life with Dr. Sanjay Gupta.
29: When we talk about how much exercise someone should get, current guidelines call for about 150 minutes of moderate intensity exercise or 75 minutes of vigorous intensity exercise every week. New study out of the UK makes a strong case for vigorous exercise if and when you can do it. Now, researchers determined that even little bursts of vigorous exercise can significantly reduce someone's risk of 8 different diseases: dementia, type 2 diabetes, fatty liver disease, chronic respiratory disease, chronic kidney disease, immune-mediated inflammatory diseases, major cardiovascular events, and atrial fibrillation. We're not talking about complicated training programs here. Just work with what you can into your everyday life. If you are breathless and unable to speak in complete sentences, then you've hit the mark. I'm Dr. Sanjay Gupta, helping you live a better life.
30: 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Yeah.

0: You know the artist this time, right, Arnie?
1: I've heard the song. Is it Tony Orlando and Dawn? I don't know.
2: It's Bob.
3: What the heck?
1: Who?
0: Bob Marley.
1: Oh,
0: perhaps
1: yeah.
0: You've heard of him.
2: Well, I don't know what we're even doing here.
0: Please, Steve, save us from this mediocrity.
3: Okay, if you guessed Eric Clapton, would you be happy?
0: No. Okay. Well, I'd feel better, I think.
3: There is a version, you know. Yeah. Everything is final in baseball because the A's have just won 15-1 over Washington in the late game. So that snaps a 10-game losing streak. More on that in a moment. But guys, for many decades in the old days, apparently, the question in track and field was, can any human ever run a mile in under 4 minutes? Today in London, a guy ran a mile in 3:42.
0: Oh,
3: a British runner, Josh Kerr, at a Diamond League meet in London, broke the world record at exactly 3:42.66 seconds. That record had been set in 1999, finally broken today by Kerr, age 28, who finished over 3 seconds ahead of second place finisher in the race. As he put it, I didn't take my foot off the gas. This is a track year without an Olympics, without a world championships. It does have the Diamond League meets, which do contest the mile run. The Olympics have the 1500 meters. Kerr was in the 1500 in Paris a couple years ago and won silver. And interestingly, it was another British runner back in 1954 that broke the 4 minute barrier in the mile, Roger Bannister. Mm. As far as the baseball, I mentioned the A's are victorious. They had lost 10 games in a row. They had allowed 23 runs in yesterday's game. And then tonight they had a no hitter going through six and they wind up winning. So the great baseball researcher, geez, Sarah Lang says, these two things happening for a team in back-to-back games had not happened in at least the expansion era. Those records go back to 1961.
2: I'm sure.
3: To allow that many one day and have a no-hit bid like this through six innings tonight. She also points out that the Red Sox, who had mentioned won their 12th straight game, that's the longest streak by a team under an interim skipper in over 20 years, since Phil Garner of the Astros in 2004 had a team win 12 straight, even though he was not their opening day manager that year. So the three divisions in the American League so far, as we've now resumed after the All-Star break, have three great races. The Yankees were rained out at home against the Dodgers, due to play two on Sunday. And again, the weather's due to be fine in New York tomorrow, including for the World Cup final. Unlike the weather in the New York, New Jersey area today, but the Yanks are only a couple games back at Tampa Bay in the AL East. The White Sox, I repeat out loud, the White Sox are tied for first in the AL Central with Cleveland. Mariners only a game and a half back of Texas in the AL West. As for the NBA, brief reference by one Arnie Spanier early in the show tonight, that we do have the yes, Summer League still going on in Vegas and wrapping up, in fact, because while a lot of consolation games were going on the Saturday slate, we did get semifinal wins from the Grizzlies, 4-1, beating the Rockets, and from the Warriors, 4-1, beating the Lakers. But there's the Golden State Valkyries as well, the WNBA team. They've won 9 in a row after edging Washington 74-69. Meanwhile, at Indiana, Caitlin Clark, 7 assists but 7 turnovers as well. Indiana beat a nearly 500 team now, the New York Liberty, 108-88. Minnesota's 20-6 after edging Portland 101-93. Toronto coach Sandy Brondello suspended one game for a comment about Angel Reese. The WNBA All-Star Game is next Saturday. By the way, I mentioned the dominant Indiana win tonight. They scored 100 in a game for the 10th time already this season. That's one away from the league record, and there are still 18 more regular season games to play. You guys talked about the ticket prices for New Jersey's World Cup final tomorrow. It is number one versus number two in the world, Argentina against Spain. There was an article in Forbes just today calling it the most expensive sporting event ever in the history of this country tomorrow.
2: That's great.
3: No Super Bowl has ever had an average ticket price of what is going for on the legitimate secondary markets for this game tomorrow. Now, that's not the get-in price. Like, the cheapest price that you mentioned earlier.
1: About $12,000.
3: Yeah,
1: now,
3: midweek it was $7,000-$8,000, and then it got up to about $10,000 today. It is still going up. But when you include the expensive tickets, the average price in a stadium that seats 80,000 for tomorrow, the average price for the World Cup final is over $15,000. So the average has obviously gone up from midweek.
1: I saw some in the 30s.
3: And this is a record for any sporting event.
1: Yeah, I saw some in the like 30, 32,000 right around there.
3: The cheapest ticket on the FIFA resale website. Remember, they sell the tickets originally and make money and then resell them as part of that process and make more money. If you went to not Ticketmaster or any others, but the FIFA website, apparently it was over 20,000 for upper level tomorrow. It's just ridiculous.
2: That is preposterous. Talk to me like 25 years ago, I would have never thought I would have had a car that cost as much as one of those. Now things have gotten a little better. We'll come back hour number three. We will talk about the World Cup and even some NFL coming up.
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13: But I'm thinking as LeBron, I've been told he's going to make a decision. I think LeBron's sitting there thinking, listen, I can't guarantee a championship with Cleveland down, California, San Francisco. Look out the window. I've flown it a few times. Man, it's pretty. That is absolutely beautiful. I think part of it is this. Minnesota's got a stacked team. Philadelphia, those two teams, that's where you can win a championship. I don't think he's going there. Philadelphia is unbelievable.

0: are you rooting for? Argentina, England, France, or Spain?
1: Well, I picked England when it started, so I'll stay with England because they've got Harry Kane. I wish Erling Haaland was still in there because when you're watching and you're not necessarily a fan, you're kind of on the periphery. You want to know what you're watching, who you're watching. Because sometimes it can be a little bit challenging where you go, I don't know who's good. Or who should I be watching? Mbappe, you're going to be watching. Messi, you're going to be watching. Harry Kane, you're going to watch. Jude Bellingham, you're going to be watching. So you have some names. And go back to March Madness. You kind of want to know who's special in the tournament. Which team? These are the blue bloods. This would be like, you know, Duke, North Carolina, Kansas, and throw in one more team.
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5: MMA, UFC, like, it feels like it's a Legends Fight League. The last couple of big ticket events have been stuff where they're gags or they're one shots, right? It's McGregor, which was completely unfulfilling. It was Rousey and Gina Carano, which was completely unfulfilling. After 13 seconds, Gina Carano's defeated, and then they're hugging and smiling like, okay, I could have not trained at all for something like this, right? You go back, and there's all the stunt casting now, and, Jake Paul and the Octagon and all this stuff, right? MMA is in a tough spot because they don't have the stars anymore. They were printing stars for the longest time, right? But now the last decade, like, you're still waiting for Conor McGregor to come back. They don't have any that they can promote.
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2: Tonight's Dodgers at Yankees game was rained out. They'll play a doubleheader on Sunday. The Yankees transferred Aaron Judge to the 60-day IL with his rib fracture. So the country on Fox TV saw Seattle beat San Francisco in 10 innings, 4-3. Julio Rodriguez, the game-winning sac fly, just off the injured list. Detroit shut out the Angels in a late contest 7-0. Winner Tarek Skubal, 7 innings, 9 strikeouts, no walks. And the A's ended a 10-game losing streak, ripping Washington 15-1. Boston won its 12th in a row, 7-6 over Tampa Bay with 4 runs bottom of the 7th. Baltimore won its 6th straight, an 11-inning win at Houston 4-2. Pittsburgh and Cleveland split a pair. Philadelphia 6-1 over the Mets. Kyle Schwarber with his 33rd homer. In the World Cup's third place game, England led 4-0 at the half and beat France 6-4 in Miami. The final is Sunday, 3 p.m. Eastern on Fox TV. I'm Steve DeSager.
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1: 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Yeah. 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
4: Hour number three. Welcome in. Wherever you happen to be, we appreciate you joining us. He is Arnie Spanier, in for Aaron Torres. And I am Jason Martin. We are live in the Fox Sports Radio studios with you for another hour. If you missed any part of the program, podcast it. Catch our conversation with Mark Medina, where we shamed Arnie Spanier for his mistreatment of a Julius Erving autograph when he was 12 years old.

0: years old.
1: I'm starting to think, what the hell was I thinking that? What was I, how did I not know him? How did I not, I was a big sports fan back then too.
2: Yeah, that's what I'm saying. It's like, I know you were a sports fan, so I get that he was in the ABA, but of anybody in the ABA, I feel like you would have known him.
1: And I collect those t-shirts too, you know, like the San Diego, what is it, Conquistadors and all that stuff. By the way, remember when I said I played ball with Keaton and Adam Sandler? Somebody sent us, on Twitter, Justin Bieber shooting jump shots from the NBA three. This guy, he's got a good shot, man. I've seen him play ball before.
2: Yeah, I have too. I think he played in some of the All-Star Weekend stuff.
1: Let me tell you something. He could have been, if he didn't get into this whole singing thing, he could have made, I really believe this, the NHL. This kid really has got NHL skills. He is really, really good. He's quite the athlete. I don't know if people understand that, but he was NHL material. There's no doubt about that.
2: So we're going to talk about the World Cup here in just a moment, but just because I happened to be trying to catch up during the break, I was finishing up Saturday night's main event, the WWE show for Madison Square Garden last night, and the main segment was Jalen Brunson coming out with Roman Reigns and getting a specialized title and being called the captain and the king of New York, and they did a deal. SummerSlam is a couple of weeks away, so Roman Reigns is facing off with Seth Rollins, so Tyrese Halliburton then comes out in a Seth Rollins t-shirt, and it leads to an attack, and Brunson's all this. The reason I mention that is not necessarily because of that, even though, like, Brunson and Halliburton have done this before in WWE together, right. So it's a cool relationship, obviously. Like, yeah, they're competitors, but they can do some business together and seem to have fun doing it, and both of them seem to be good guys. But Logan Paul, Arnie.
1: Yeah.
2: And Tom Brady, was it real? I'm asking you because I already have my opinion.
1: Okay, well, first of all,
2: You can set the stage. Right, I know we didn't set stage. You can set the stage.
1: Tom, I was watching, you know, on Twitter, of course, where I see all my news out there, and there was a, I didn't know this was at Fanatics. I'm not even sure where it was at the time. It was just a short clip of Tom Brady looking real mad and slapping Logan Paul right in the face. Karl Anthony Towns kind of broke it up. I should have realized at that point it was kind of a setup, but
2: he was also on Saturday Night's Main Event, by the way.
1: Right, right. I knew nothing about how Tom Brady wanted to be part of WWE or whatever. That's not my, you know, when you were mentioning all those names, you might as well have been speaking French for all I know. That is not my expertise. All I can say is step into a Slim Jim. That's all I know. So,
2: yeah, okay.
1: I knew nothing about that. So when I first saw that, I'm like, wow, Tom looked pretty mad. But he didn't give him the full slap. But now that I see it a couple of times, obviously, he was doing it to get into this whole WWE thing, but he did give him a pretty good hit. Logan could take it. I thought, did he have a broken jaw or something like that? Isn't that what happened to him? Yeah.
2: Well, I mean, look, Logan, for all of his faults, he is a natural talent when it comes to pro wrestling. When it comes to being a heel and being able to rile up a crowd. And look, he's an incredible athlete. Like, he took to it incredibly well. He really has done, he is somebody that could be at the top if he really wanted to dedicate himself to it. But obviously he has a lot of different interests.
1: I thought the last fight he got his butt kicked. Didn't he have his jaw shattered or something?
2: He was injured. I'm not sure what the specifics were, but it may have been the jaw. But regardless, you know, Gronk has been involved and George Kittle has been involved.
1: Yeah.
2: And there are a lot of fans of the WWE across sports. Tom Brady would not have been one that I would have thought of. But when you sent this to me, because I hadn't seen it, and you were like, man, Tom looks really mad, my initial response to you was, if it is real, then they're going to make money out of it. But I would say it is not. If there is any way for them, as a matter of fact, to get Tom Brady associated in any way, they'll do it at WrestleMania next year. They'll find a way. Well, they won't do it at WrestleMania next year because I don't think Tom Brady's going to Saudi Arabia where they're going to be having the show. But they will find a way if he has interest. Now, I haven't read since then anything about it, but just watching it and having been in that universe myself and scripting things, obviously not with a Tom Brady level, but scripting things between people that, you know, were very believable. Tom could have pulled that off. It definitely, to me, because it was Logan Paul, two things can be true.
1: Yeah.
2: It can be real and they can make money off it because Logan Paul is incredibly irritating. Like he definitely can get under your skin. And so there's definitely a possibility that Tom was legitimately miffed, but they can both cash a big time check with that.
1: Yeah. I don't see, now that I think about it, I don't see Tom, you know, getting physical like that. He, you know, he's more mild mannered, at least from what I see. But you're right. Logan Paul could have gotten under his skin, said something, and somebody could have just been accidentally filming it. But you're right. He wants to get into the whole WWE. That's what it's all about. And
2: or they've just, they want him. I mean, I know they were close and loved the Patriots because, right, you know, they're headquartered in Stamford, Connecticut. And I think they were even close with the Crafts. The McMahons were close with the Crafts. I think Levesque was as well. But I would say that the most likely scenario, if there is anything to this, is that Tom Brady will be in the corner of an actual performer who will actually wrestle Logan Paul. That's what they usually do in those cases. He won't wrestle. He will do something. Like he'll hit Logan with a chair or something like that. They'll do something to where he has something, because the moment that Tom Brady does something to Logan is the moment that goes on Good Morning America.
1: Right.
2: It's the moment that goes everywhere else. And that's what you want. You want that thing that crosses past just your mainstream wrestling audience and goes to the Today Show and goes all over the place. And anything Tom Brady gets involved with, if he does something physical at all or just has one spot, anything like that, it goes viral immediately.
1: You know, if Tom Brady actually got in the ring with Logan Paul, like some of these past fights and that he's been doing and all that stuff, I would pay $100 just to go ahead and see that on pay-per-view. I would want to see that.
2: And it wouldn't be on pay-per-view because it would be on, you know, ESPN Unlimited or whatever like that, where they have all these events.
1: Right.
2: At least
1: but
2: for
1: I,
2: now,
1: I would,
2: you might have to pay a little bit of a premium.
1: Right. I would pay to see that. That's my point though. I'd really want to see that, to see what Tom could do and see if he could throw on down. But, you know, maybe he was a little bit mad at Logan Paul, but he did throw a kind of hard slap, not fully hard to knock him down, but he did throw a pretty hard one. That's for sure.
2: Well, you can't fake a slap.
1: No, you can't. You have to do it.
2: You know, like almost every time somebody gets slapped in a wrestling ring, it's like, man, he hit him hard. It's like, right, because you can't work a slap. You can't really fake one.
1: It's like in acting. It's like acting. You know, you got
2: exactly. If you try to fake a slap, it's when you get injured. It's when you hurt yourself, like trying to pull a punch and things like that. It's like, no, you can't really do it. It's like when you fight in the crowd, you can't really work it in front of the crowd unless you want to expose how fake the industry is.
1: Yes.
2: So there's things to it from that perspective. But you talk about you'd pay $100. Well, if you want to see the World Cup in person, you're going to pay $15,000. If you want to see that final, which is now, depending on where you are, at least if you're, you know, on the East Coast, it's today. It's this afternoon, Argentina and Spain. I would never pay $15,000 for any event.
1: Is it because it's here in the United States, or would it be this much money no matter where it was?
2: Yeah. I don't know. I mean, I don't think it would be 15 grand in Qatar. But there's a lot of places in the world where it would be. If it was in London, for instance, if it was in Paris, you know, if it was in Rome, like, you know, there are a lot of locations where it would be. And there's some places where it wouldn't be. The fact that it's in New York / actually New Jersey, I think that does play into it a little bit, but I can't believe that the cost is that much for a game that, as you said in the first hour, I can't wait to watch every second of this thing, but I won't be surprised if it's not all that entertaining to watch.
1: Right,
2: at least a large part of it is not.
1: Especially if it turns out to be defensive. Some of these semifinal games. This is not the third place game. Where they just said willy-nilly throw everything out. Let's just go ahead and have some fun and go up and down. That's not what's going on here. It's going to be, it could very well go under the 2.5 with all the little scoring. I don't expect a lot of shots on goal when it's all said and done. And Argentina can't afford to get behind, this team like they did some of the other teams. They won't be able to come back in this situation.
2: Well, I mean, I think that you're going to see Spain be very careful with the ball. and do their best to maintain possession, which is what they did to France. They just pass you to death. Basically, the balls are exactly where they're supposed to be. They just seem to have another guy on the field more than you do. So they just keep the ball on their feet on offense, but they're not really in any kind of a hurry. And then Argentina plays more of a bully style. And so what I anticipate is there's going to be possessions in the midfield a lot and a whole lot of tackling and probably a lot of Argentina's getting away with it again kind of stuff. What I'm hopeful for is that in the last 15 minutes, it turns into the last 8 minutes of the NBA All-Star game where everybody just goes all out at the end.
1: Right.
2: Because if it is tight, if it is tied at that point, then Spain can't just sit around like that. Like I think that it becomes a better game if Argentina uglies it up early and kind of tries to rattle Spain a little bit. I don't think anybody's been able to even come close to do it. Was Spain giving up one goal?
1: If Spain,
2: in the whole tournament,
1: if they score first, you could see them take the air out of the ball.
2: Exactly. Said,
1: park the bus. Yeah, because they'll just bring it to a crawl is what they're going to go ahead and do. They don't care how they win as long as they win. It doesn't make a difference to them.
2: But do you think that this is going to be the last time you see Lionel Messi in a World Cup game?
1: He's 39 now, right? So he would have to be 43.
2: Yeah, he'd be 43.
1: Right. I don't think he's going to make one more, but I wouldn't put it past him if he does. You know, where's the next one going to be at?
2: Actually, I don't know. I'll have to look that up. Or somebody will pop in my ear at some point. Yeah. But
1: I know a lot of these guys want to keep hanging around, but at 43, I think that's just going to be a little bit too much for him when it's all said and done.
2: Yeah, I don't know what else he has to accomplish. I mean, yes, his style, I think he could potentially still do it. It's just, is he still going to have the drive
1: Morocco,
2: to want
1: Portugal,
2: to do it?
1: Morocco, Portugal, and Spain will serve as the primary host.
2: Oh, okay, so it's in multiple countries.
1: Paraguay,
2: okay.
1: And Argentina and Paraguay will each host an opening match. So if it's at his home, maybe he's going to want to stick around for maybe one more World Cup if he can do that.
2: Yeah, so that's why I didn't know, because it's everywhere. The World Cup's being played everywhere. It's been played in multiple continents. So, yeah okay.
1: Maybe Ronaldo will stick around, too. Who knows?
2: No, Ronaldo's done.
1: Well, you never know.
2: He said he was done.
1: I know, but he could always change his mind in 4 years. And it's in his neck of the woods, too. We'll see what happens. How old is he,
2: A lot of people made arguments that he was a bit of a liability on that team this year.
1: I know that, yeah, unfortunately.
2: And that they were better when he was, on the sidelines, but it was just kind of like you wanted him around.
1: Had two gold, I believe.
2: That's right. Yeah. I tend to think this is probably it. I would say if they win, if they beat Spain, it's a John Elway moment. Right. It's the thing that you don't often see where you can retire at the absolute apex. If they're able to defend their World Cup and win against a team that right now is just really at the top of their game in Spain, I think that Messi then probably calls it a career when it comes to international play.
1: Yeah, it's amazing how quickly they retired right after the game. Usually our athletes in the United States waits, like, even if they know they're going to retire, they wait like a week or two or even a month before they make any announcement. Here they're, it's emotional. They're like, that's it. That was my last game. I'm getting the hell out of here.
2: Well, I mean, it's so different, though, because you're waiting 4 years, right?
1: Right.
2: Like, if you're going to be on that World Cup roster going forward, it's not like I'm not coming back next season. It's 4 years from now. Nah, I'm probably not going to be doing it. Like, you probably know if you're Michael Phelps, this is my last Olympics. If you're Sean White, this is my last Winter Olympics. I feel like soccer's kind of the same way, because the World Cup is more like the Olympics. It doesn't mean that Ronaldo's never going to play soccer again, or, some of these guys are never going to be on the pitch again. It just means wearing that uniform for their country, this is probably the last ride.
1: Are you okay with it? Will you still be okay watching World Cup if it didn't have a Messi and it didn't have a Ronaldo? I mean, it still has an Mbappe, But I guess
2: there's always going to be stars, though. Right. If there wasn't a Messi, there would be somebody else.
1: Not a Messi, though. Messi's like Michael Jordan.
2: Well, I mean, yeah, but we still watch the NBA and Michael Jordan retired.
1: Yes, we still
2: watch the NFL and Tom Brady retired, because for every Brady, there's going to be a Mahomes. There's going to be a Josh Allen. For every Messi, there will be a next generation, even if Messi goes down as the greatest to ever do it. Even if we're still saying that 100 years from now, it doesn't mean... Here's an analogy for you before we get to break.
1: Yeah.
2: Largely, most people would probably say that the greatest Western drama ever on television was Deadwood, which was HBO's program.
1: Right, right. Yeah.
2: Now, you might have an argument here and there, but I think that's probably a fairly good consensus. The greatest mafia show of all time is what? It's The Sopranos. We know that. So does that mean if Deadwood's the best, then I'm not going to watch Justified on FX? Does that mean that if they put another good mafia show on TV, man, it's not The Sopranos, so I can't watch it?
1: Right,
2: everybody
1: right.
2: has a favorite movie, but they're still looking for their next favorite. They're still looking for their third favorite. Like, yeah, you might have seen the greatest of all time, but it doesn't mean that what's to come is not going to be worth your time. We have a luxury here where we don't just have to have one best and nothing else can even come close to measuring up. So, like, yeah, Messi's gonna, but I mean, Yamal is super young.
1: Yes, he is.
2: And there's a lot of
1: young
2: talent.
1: Absolutely.
2: So, I mean, I think the future is gonna be fine. You're just appreciative and respectful of the fact that the game is being left in such good hands because of how it grew through a guy like Messi, through Ronaldo, through some of the guys that we've seen. You know, Neymar is hanging it up for Brazil. So
1: yeah,
2: I mean,
1: that's
2: like,
1: right.
2: There's
1: he's retiring too. That's three.
2: Exactly.
1: Well,
2: so there's some big names that are moving on, but I also feel like they're ready to pass that torch. They don't have to stay. They don't need to outstay their welcome. They're certainly going to be welcomed back, you would think, if they wanted to keep it going, but the one thing you don't want to do is stay too long.
1: Right.
2: And
1: right.
2: I think if Messi goes out, win or lose, you can't do anything but just salute him. You can't do anything but just stand up and applaud. And if you want to compare him to Tom Brady, for example, in the NFL, I mean, Tom Brady ended up playing in Florida too, just like Messi is doing with Miami.
1: Yeah, but he's going out on the top of his game now. I mean,
2: that's
1: this
2: right.
1: World Cup, he's Mbappe had some cheap two goals today, but otherwise Messi's been the best guy in the tournament, you know, with the goals. I don't know if I want to hang it up so quickly then.
2: I don't know. I mean, look, if he wants to play in 4 years, I'll be glad to watch him play.
1: we'll just
2: leave it at that.
1: Yeah. Yeah, that's true.
2: When we come back, we didn't get to talk about Major League Baseball.
1: No.
2: We didn't get to talk about the All-Star game. We didn't get to talk about Netflix. We didn't get to talk about Mookie Betts. And we also want to talk a couple of movies, because there's a Sylvester Stallone movie coming out.
1: Yeah.
2: That has a sports tie-in, of course. And I saw The Odyssey a few days ago, and I'll tell you what I think about that. So we got that, and then we're going to do an NFL grab bag, because I'm not sure that we have, you know, a lead story for an hour in the NFL right now, but we got DK Metcalf's diet. We've got Aaron Donald. We've got some stuff, man.
1: Yes,
2: like, football is almost here. And the question we have is, are we ready? Is it time yet, or do we have a few more weeks before we can settle in for what should be an awesome fall? All of that is still to come. And what that means for you is you should go nowhere, because it's going to be a lot of fun to be had right here with Arnie Spanier and Jason Martin on Fox Sports Radio.
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2: 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I am Jason
3: Billy
2: Martin.
3: Joel. Queen?
2: Queen, yeah. Very much Queen, yes.
3: I was a second guess.
2: At times I don't know if you're trolling. I really don't. I'm baffled sometimes by
3: keep you on
2: your intellect, your lack thereof. Anything is possible. You know, all of those things.
3: That's true.
2: All right, so Sylvester Stallone, play Rocky. Kind of a story of him just campaigning long enough to prove that he was right for that role, which became, of course, iconic as Rocky Balboa. How interested are you in this?
3: I am interested. Look, I know these Rocky sequels have been going on a long, long time. And I've heard the story before of him, you know, selling his dog and buying it back. And, you know, he's pushing the script, and he wanted to play Rocky from the very beginning. I'm a big Sylvester Stallone fan. So,
2: sure,
3: that's too. Why I'm, you know, I know it's about him, and they play, that's, I don't know who the actor is that plays the younger version of himself, but I do have some interest in it. Not quite like I did with all the Rocky movies, but I do have some interest in it, and I do want to see it.
2: I hope it's well made, and it could definitely tell a good underdog story.
3: Oh yeah.
2: And so I definitely think that there's something there. Like, it makes sense why you would do this, especially at a time. Let's just be honest. Hollywood has no new ideas.
3: No, they do not. No, they
2: None.
3: Do not.
2: If you want to look at the films that are coming out this year, or for that matter, last year or the year before, or what's planned for next year, it's almost all sequels or remakes of classics. It's all stuff that we've seen before. Like, you keep seeing this rumor of the Back to the Future reboot, where they're going to do it again, and they need to leave that alone and never touch it because it's a perfect movie. But everything is sequels. It's built off of franchises, and a lot of them are on their last limb. That's why people aren't going to the theater very often. And so, at the very least, even though, yes, there's like a real-life Rocky story to Sylvester Stallone getting cast as Rocky Balboa, that's actually a new twist that has my interest. And so I'm kind of with you on it. I certainly can understand why some people might roll their eyes at that,
3: right,
2: but I want to see how they tell that story and how they fill in the blanks and if they take any creative license or not as well, you know, because the true story will be out there. So I'm definitely, I would say, interested in that. And one thing I will then add quickly. This Monday, I saw a press screening of The Odyssey, Christopher Nolan's new film. It's 2 hours and 45 minutes long.
3: Wow.
2: Obviously built off the Homer classic, one of the, you know, great works of literature ever in history. And I went into it definitely a bit skeptical. I wasn't thrilled with some of the casting choices and just some of the things that were being said in the run-up to this movie. It just seemed like it had the wrong vibes. And it's definitely been divisive among various communities. But I walked out of this thing, and I was asked for my opinion, and so I gave my review before I was leaving the theater, and I said, I do not feel like I have experienced something like this walking out of a movie theater since Return of the King.
3: Oh, wow. So you
2: And like- it's not that I would say it's as good as Return of the King necessarily. It's just it felt epic. It felt gigantic. It felt like an achievement. It felt like an experience. It felt like you're going to remember seeing it. And look, I may have Nolan colored glasses because he's my favorite director, as he is a lot of people's now. But, you know, I've ridden with him for a very, very long time. And I was worried about him this time around. And I just felt like they nailed so much of this in terms of the tone. And it just felt like an important film to have seen in a theater, especially if you have an opportunity to see it in IMAX. I would. Tom Holland, I don't think worked, because I couldn't not see Tom Holland and couldn't not hear Tom Holland throughout his performance. But I thought Damon was really good. I thought Anne Hathaway was very good.
3: I like her. Yeah, I like Matt Damon too, though.
2: Yeah, I mean, I think that largely the casting, outside of a couple of question marks, worked out really well. I thought that the story really made you root for Odysseus by the end. They did a good job of you just spending enough time with him to see his flaws and his blemishes, but also kind of recognize his growth and the triumph and all of those things. I loved the film, man. I thought it was great.
3: It got a great review on Rotten Tomatoes, a great number.
2: Yeah, again,
3: 95%.
2: Yeah, and look, I think that's deserved, honestly. I think that a lot of the hatred and the stuff comes from political stuff, which, look, I agree on that political side. 95% of the time, I just felt like it was overblown here. I felt like some of the things that were done before the movie released and some of the casting choices created problems that shouldn't have existed. Not that it was wrong to criticize those things, but if no one had just not done those few things, I feel like this movie would be seen in a completely different light, even by those people. But yeah, I would go out of my way to see this. I will put my name on the line and say this was a great movie.
3: You.
2: I don't care what anybody says.
3: Two thumbs up from you. I like that. I'm going to have to check it out.
2: Definitely thumbs up. Also thumbs up to Mookie Betts. Mookie Betts says, in games where a team is up by 10 and we get to the spot where the blowout team is now putting in a position player at pitcher.
3: Right.
2: We need to, quote, call it a day.
3: Right. That's not a bad idea, especially if it's like after the sixth. I think you have to have a minimum number of innings. Six,
2: yeah, sure.
3: More like seven would probably be that, but you still want to, you know, make money off the, you know, concessions and all that usually, but it dies down by there. But you're right. If you have to start bringing in positional players and there's going to be a mockery. I forgot last week I read about one player who purposely batted from the opposite way and he's never batted like that before. If you're going to start doing garbage like that, then you're right. Call it a day and move on and wrap it up and you get that way. You can see a baseball game in like 1 hour and 45 minutes.
2: Yeah. Again, it shortens the games. Yes. But the biggest thing is like there's you're asking for an injury or something wrong to happen. It's just unneeded, right? Like the position player is much more likely to hit a batter, for example. And it's just an unnecessary deal. Like if we're at that point,
3: deal?
2: Not really taking it seriously.
3: If you get 10 run ruled, or is what you're saying.
2: And yeah, basically slaughter ruled, as
3: right,
2: it used to be called in Little League.
3: If you get 10 run ruled, you get free tickets to a game in the future. So how about that? Free tickets or something.
2: Well, look, man, there's always if your team scores four goals, you get a Frosty.
3: Yeah.
2: And stuff
3: right,
2: that.
3: Exactly.
2: If you get blown out by 10, you get free tickets to the next game.
3: Yeah, something to that matter. And then we'll see how many people love that then, if they want to see that happen.
2: All-Star game, didn't love that.
3: No.
2: How boring was that game?
3: Yeah, the game was – I actually saw the three runs in the first. I don't think I missed anything after that.
2: No, you did not.
3: Yeah. I was flipping around the home run contest. Really, I actually tried to tune in, and I think I have Netflix because my son told me I do, and I couldn't find it. And I'm just like, the hell with it, man. I just had no interest in it. I just didn't want to see it. As for the game though, I don't know why I've lost interest. I thought it was going to be a much better game than that. The 4-0, you talk about a big boar fest. I don't know what they're going to have to do. It certainly looks like more and more people are tuning out than tuning in. At least I think they are.
2: Yeah, well, I mean, the streaming thing does create an obstacle, and where do you find it, and how many people don't have it or just aren't willing to go that extra mile for it. But it was a dull game. The National League couldn't hit it. The Home Run Derby was a big time success. Like, it was a lot of fun, but the game itself was just a drag, man. I never thought I would say this in 2026, but man, the NBA All-Star Game killed the Major League Baseball All-Star Game.
3: And of course, the Pro Bowl is certainly, I mean, that's pretty much gone. I mean, these things used to be really big in our youth. I remember the baseball All-Star Game when the players wore their own jerseys.
2: Yeah.
3: That was a lot of fun. I don't know if that really makes a difference or not. But, that seemed to, you're just waiting for your favorite player from your favorite team to get into the game and stuff like that. But
2: it feels like we're just getting to a point where let's just honor them and give them a celebration and call them all-stars, but maybe we don't even have to go through with this. Like Mookie Betts says, let's just call it a day.
3: Yeah,
2: like don't have to do this. I don't know.
3: Just
2: I understand
3: that
2: it probably
3: off,
2: still makes
3: right?
2: some money.
3: Yeah, just give them 3 days off or something like that.
2: Yeah, like figure some kind of an entertainment spectacle out. But the game was pretty good last year. So this year was just a total bummer.
3: Horrible.
2: It was just no good at all. Just not a good entertainment experience at all. Let's bring in Steve Sager one more time so we can get him out of here and get him home because he has to come back and deal with you again in like 18 hours.
4: It's the greatness of a Fox weekend.
3: Exactly.
4: Double Arnie Spanier.
3: That's right.
4: With Crick Plank, the regular Sunday night pair, by the way.
3: I got to work Thursday, too.
4: Got to, you say.
3: That's right. I scheduled myself.
2: That's difficult. Yo, you scheduled yourself. Did you inform Fox about this? Or
3: no,
2: you
3: I haven't. I'm just going to show up. That's all I'm going to do.
4: Arnie's old enough, we just let him think that he carries power.
2: Change the locks,
4: the
2: please.
4: By the way, you talked about World Cup. The Women's World Cup is next summer in Brazil.
3: Yeah.
4: And it is on Netflix. And the next Men's World Cup, the TV rights have yet to be sold in this country. This could be it for Fox. This could be it for Telemundo in Spanish. We don't know who has the next World Cup in 4 years.
3: I just have to say this. I can't believe so many people are complaining about the hydration breaks. What's that? It's
4: Agreed.
3: 3 minutes. What is the big deal, man? Go to the kitchen, get something to eat, go to the bathroom, come back. It's not like in football we have breaks all the time. You're used to this. I don't understand why everybody's getting bent out of shape, Jason. It's crazy.
4: I'll come back to all the purists with, but hasn't the soccer on the field been better, including after the hydration breaks? Haven't we gotten better games and a better tournament this year than some of the other year's games?
2: Really
4: we want is what we've been getting for the bulk of this tournament. It's been fantastic.
2: Yep.
4: And so the final is Sunday, 3 p.m. Eastern time on Fox TV from New Jersey. Yes, three countries were co-hosts, but most of the games were in NFL stadiums, including this one of 80,000 seats with no rain in the forecast tomorrow. Temperature in the low 80s in New Jersey. And by the way, you mentioned three countries are co-hosting in 4 years at the World Cup. Apparently, Portugal, Spain, Morocco, they're all within roughly the same distance it would be like having the Men's World Cup in just California, Arizona, Nevada. Like,
3: oh,
4: it's close together.
3: Okay.
4: And the reason why they're going to have three opening games and opening ceremonies in South America cities is because Uruguay hosted the very first World Cup, and this will be the 100th anniversary. So there's going to be a game in Uruguay. Buenos Aires gets a game. Paraguay gets a game. But the rest is going to be over there near Europe. Spain is got a chance to be defending champ come 4 years.
3: What are they going to do without Buckies and all that when you go over there? What are
4: you
3: going to do?
4: You got to find the equivalent when you're driving through Morocco.
2: You're not finding an equivalent of Buckies. Rockies anywhere else in the world.
3: Texas Roadhouse. I mean, Walmart. What am I going
4: to
3: do?
4: Exactly. Went to a Texas Roadhouse this past week. That was my first experience. The line dancing from the people in the hallways. Sure. Yeah. Number one ranked Argentina, defending champs, against number two Spain tomorrow. Spain has allowed just one goal in its seven games, and it just shut out France 2-0. Meanwhile, Argentina has won four straight close games in the knockout stage, including against England in a classic this past week. England was the winner of the third-place game in steamy Miami today, 6-4 over France. Most total goals ever in a third-place game, three from Bukayo Saka. England led 4-0 at the half. Two more goals for France's Kylian Mbappe. That's now a record 22 goals in his World Cup career, 10 of them in this tournament. Lionel Messi has 8. So, once again, you might say on paper, well, Messi just has to score a couple tomorrow. I repeat, Spain hasn't allowed two goals in the entire tournament so far. So it's a bit of a different opponent. And you guys were right on the money beginning of the show tonight, how Spain is very much possession-oriented. They're just fine with passing the ball back and forth. Therefore, you don't have the ball, and they're controlling the game. And so, I don't know about Messi winning the Golden Boot. Sam Burns leads the British Open by 2 strokes. WNBA, Golden State won its 9th straight, edging Washington. MLB, 12 straight wins for Boston, beating Tampa Bay 7-6 with 4 runs, bottom of the 7th. Dodgers at Yankees was rained out. They'll play a doubleheader Sunday. So the Fox TV game for the country tonight was Seattle in 10 innings, beating San Francisco 4-3. The A's ended a 10-game losing streak with a 15-1 win over Washington. Detroit and Tarek Skubal shut out the Angels 7-0. Baltimore won it 6 straight, an 11-inning win at Houston 4-2. Milwaukee 8-6 over Miami. The Marlins have lost 5 straight. Pittsburgh and Cleveland split a pair. And Philadelphia beat the Mets 6-1. Kyle Schwarber, 33rd homer. Back to you.
2: Thank you, Steve. Have a good evening.
3: Thanks,
2: I would
3: Steve.
2: Say have a good Sunday, but we know how it's going to end, so we're just not even going to bother. He will be with Arnie and Chris Plank is the joke there.
3: He's
2: it
3: lucky.
2: It continues to be a running joke. He's lucky? Is that what you say? All right. We'll come back. We will predict the World Cup final. We will predict where LeBron James will announce he is playing basketball next year. I might even have a bonus prediction.
5: Oh, wow.
2: That I will say, Arnie, you can go throw some money down since you're a gambling degenerate.
5: That's
2: unlike me. But I'm going to give you something. I'm going to give you an insider because I know what I'm talking about. I'm going to give you an F1 bet that you can go place. All that's next. I'm Jason Martin. He's Arnie Spanier. This is Fox Sports Radio.
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0: 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Today, there are as few as 3,200. 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
2: Love Bernie.
3: I'm going to give him a gambling tip, too.
2: Oh, wow.
3: I don't believe in gambling, but I'm going to help you guys out. Belgian Grand Prix is today at Spa, which is one of the great tracks in all of motorsport for F1.
2: Kimi Antonelli is going to win that race.
3: Why is that?
2: Because he's the best right now. He's got the best car. He's very, very young. It's only his second season in F1. He is super young. He's leading the championship race right now by, I think it's 83 points. His car is just better than everybody else's.
3: What kind of odds can I get on that, though?
2: I don't know what the odds are. Yeah. Like, you're going to have to look that up, and maybe you can tell me. I imagine his odds are... You're not gonna make a ton of money off this. I'm not giving you a deep cut here. Gotcha. I'm just telling you who's gonna win the race.
3: Okay.
2: I'm telling you right now, Kimi Antonelli's gonna win the race unless there's a reliability concern with his Mercedes because he's just better right now than everybody. His car, like, he is driving a rocket ship and it is tailored perfectly to him. But that race will be on Apple TV, by the way, this afternoon. You can check that out. But the World Cup, of course, will be on Fox. Argentina and Spain. Argentina entered as the world number one. I think Spain has played consistently the best soccer in this tournament. You may have been able to say France prior to Spain just basically dismantling them in the semifinal. So that's how we enter. It is Messi. It is Argentina, whereas they have found a way, despite just being in danger seemingly in every game that they have played in this tournament. Arnie Spaniard, does the magic run out, or is Messi magic got one more trick left?
3: No, the clock strikes midnight for Messi and Argentina. Even though I am actually rooting for them, Spain is just too tough, and they will go ahead and obviously slow down the game. It probably goes under 2.5, though. The over-under is +130 for the over on 2.5. So it goes to show you people that the favorite is the under. It's just too much defense, too much for them to, you know, try to go ahead and figure it out. And by the way, Spain has given up one goal to Belgium. Before that, though, 2-0, 1-0, 3-0, 1-0. So it is going to be tough going for Argentina to generate any type of offense. I don't think they could pull it off. I got to go with Spain, maybe 1-1 or 1-0, 2-0, something like that.
2: Yeah, look, I'm with you. I think Spain's going to win it also. I entered the tournament, as a matter of fact, picking Argentina to win it all. But as you've watched this tournament, I do think that there is some Kansas City Chiefs in this Argentina squad where even if they're not the best team every time, they still find a way because they just have that guy. And they have a couple of other clutch performers, but they have that guy. They have a Mahomes. They've got a Brady. I think the magic's over. And it's not that I don't think Messi has a good game. I just think that Spain's better right now. And I think that they're going to irritate Argentina more than Argentina can irritate them. I could see multiple yellow cards early in this one. I hope it doesn't turn into that kind of a rock fight. But I just think Spain's going to pass and pass and pass some more. And then eventually you just get tired of sitting back and waiting. And that's when you make a mistake and Spain makes you pay. I think they're going to win it by two goals. I either see it 2-0 or 3-1.
3: One guarantee. There'll be a lot of numbers on there. A lot of viewers on this one for sure.
2: Oh yeah. It should be huge. It should be an awesome sporting event. If you're there, man, you are blessed because you have a lot of money.
3: That's for sure.
2: I'll be at home watching it on Fox. That's it. Real quick, where's LeBron going to say he's playing?
3: I'm going to say Golden State.
2: I've wavered over and over again. I'm going to say Philadelphia.
3: Oh, wow.
2: But I think Mark Medina makes a compelling case for Miami. Check out the podcast. Bernie Fratto is next. Have a great week.
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22: 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Drake May went to the Super Bowl. Jared Goff has done it. Caleb Williams is still young. Jalen Hurts, I think, was 17th in the quarterback rankings. I don't think he's a great regular season quarterback, but my sample size with him in the postseason is pretty good.
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24: 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How was Saudi Arabia last month?
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2: We're visiting currently with Kylie Henritzi. Her mom is here. They was the head coach of the Northampton Concrete Kids. Talk about next year a little bit for you guys. You're back. 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
9: In the World Cup's third place game, England won 6-4 over France. England led 4-0 at the half. France's star Kylian Mbappe did have 2 goals. That's now a record 22 goals in his World Cup career, 10 of them in this year's tournament. The final is in New Jersey Sunday. No rain in the forecast. 3 p.m. Eastern time on Fox TV. Number 1 ranked Argentina against number 2 Spain. Sam Burns led the British Open by 2 strokes to start the final round. In the WNBA, Golden State won its 9th in a row, 74-69 over Washington. To Major League Baseball, Boston won its 12th straight game, getting 4 runs bottom of the 7th. The Red Sox beat Tampa Bay 7-6. Dodgers at Yankees rained out. They'll play a doubleheader Sunday. Seattle in 10 innings edged San Francisco 4-3. The A's ended a 10-game losing streak, 15-1 over Washington. I'm Steve DeSager.
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0: live from the Fox Sports Radio studios. Here's Bernie Fratto.
1: Well, that's right. You heard the man. It is that time of week. My name is Bernie Fratto. We are coming to you live from the Fox Sports Radio studios here in Las Vegas. We'll take you after 3 a.m. Pacific, 6 a.m. Eastern. As usual, an absolute jam-packed show. We've got a lot of stuff to talk about. A little ball game tomorrow, which we're going to get into in a minute here. NFL camps open this week. Like I said, we've got a lot to talk about tonight. Midnight hour topics. I'm looking forward to hearing the peeps weighing on. But be advised, please be forewarned. We will not be talking about the indecision. We will not be talking about the self-proclaimed king. 16 years ago, we suffered through the decision. I get it. The Boys and Girls Club made $3 million. All good. Don't care about the indecision. Take your time. Take as long as you freaking want. I don't care. Go wherever the hell you want. I couldn't care less. Play as long as you want. Miss me with that one. And now we've got to hear

0: hear this soundbite, this poignant soundbite, talking to his 12-year-old daughter. You mean everything to me. Okay, fair. I got kids. My daughter means everything to me. So does my son and my wife. What if this daughter said, okay, Daddy, I want you to retire. Okay, do what you will with that. Talk amongst yourselves. Sure, kid. We'll see. We'll see about that one. All I know is I'm not going to repeat what I just said. You get it. I will say this, and we'll get in and out in 10 seconds. I want to guess. I always pride myself on being sourced. I'm not sourced on this. I don't care. I'm looked into it. No one knows. LeBron knows. He's probably known. I guess he'll make the decision this week. Why? Because the World Cup ends Sunday, and NFL camps open toward the end of the week, and so he'll have a nice little 4 or 5 day window there for LeBron week. Make no mistake. He could say it's not about the money. It's about happiness. It's about the spotlight. I want to be in the spotlight. I'm the self-proclaimed king. Watch me go. And the second guess will be he's going to be around for at least 2 more years. I say at least 2 more years. It may be 2 years. It may be more. It won't just be one. So those are my 2 guesses. We'll grade my guesses next Saturday night. A, he'll make the decision this week because it's the most self-serving situation for him. B, it'll be at least 2 years. Oh, come on, man. I got nothing against the guy. Nothing against the guy. Nothing but love for LeBron. I don't hate the guy. I just think he's completely full of crap. And you do too. How about a couple of names that are really relevant for Sunday, and one has been for a long time? Lamine Yamal and Leo Messi. The 2026 FIFA World Cup is 13 hours away. The final, a tremendous showdown. The European champion Spain, the defending world champ Argentina, Sunday, July 19th, noon Pacific time, excuse me. This is a generational showdown. You got a 39-year-old legend in Lionel Messi. He's going to face a 19-year-old phenom, Lamine Yamal. That'll give this sort of a cinematic narrative as if this game even needs any more hype. You know, 1.8 billion people are slated to watch the World Cup game Sunday. Argentina, what a matchup. This is going to be an epic matchup. Argentina has scored 18 goals in this tournament. Spain has allowed 1. Can Argentina repeat? That's another storyline. No one has ever repeated. Argentina hunting for their 4th World Cup title. Again, trying to be the first back-to-back champion. I stand corrected. Brazil, I think, repeated in 62. Yeah, as if I know. That's what my research shows. Spain trying to get their 2nd-ever title. Their first one was in 2010. And by the way, if you're into halftime shows, Super Bowl style, halftime show, Coldplay. I'm a big Coldplay fan. I don't know if Andre 3000 will be there. Madonna, Justin Bieber, Shakira. What, wasn't Up With America available? Or I don't know, what was that old halftime show? All right, great. I mean, you might miss me with that one, but you won't miss me with the game. Because right out of the gate, there are things I think we all need to watch, even if we're just casual fans. But yeah, we're all casual fans, okay? What do I have? Season tickets to Man U? No. But you've got to watch these things. Will Spain be able to stifle Messi? Okay, that's obviously the primary concern of any team that has to play Argentina. Lionel Messi, he defies logic. He's 39 years old. He doesn't give speeches about kicking Father Time's ass. He just goes out there and puts his team in position to win championships. He's delivered multiple moments of brilliance in this tournament. Sometimes they're just subtle, but it's hard to take your eyes off the guy. And as Spain plans to subdue Messi, and if anybody can do it, they can, but we'll see. Look, there's one thing about Messi, and he reminds me of Wayne Gretzky. He's not only probably the greatest player to ever play, and that's saying a lot because there are a lot of good ones. And he's diminutive, which means nothing. He's probably the smartest, headiest player that there's ever been on the pitch in football or soccer, whatever you want to call it. He just always knows where to be, knows how to make positional adjustments on the fly. He can react to whatever's happening. When England shifted to a back 5 in the semifinals, for example, what did Messi do? He exploited it. He used the space created by a substitution, took over the game. He inspired Argentina's latest comeback. There's no doubt about it. He drew that double team, had a perfect pass, which led to the first goal, and then a perfect centering pass for the header goal. And now this is going to be interesting because Spain has seen that. They're by far the best defensive team in the tournament. Again, just one goal conceded in 38 days. And this is going to be Messi's toughest test in the World Cup. All right. If you watch what Spain did to France in completely smothering them, they'll try to use ball possession as the best form of defense. They remind me of the Russian hockey team in the 80s. The NHL was a dump and chase league until the European and Russian influence got here in the 80s. They possess the puck. This is what Spain does. Their philosophy is, if we've got the ball, you can't score. And so look for their ability to pass for possession, pass for penetration, and simply possess the ball is going to probably give Argentina some fits. We'll see. Now, Lamine Yamal, he arrived at the World Cup. He had a hamstring injury that kind of ended his club season prematurely, and he almost wasn't able to play in this World Cup, fortunately for everyone, including Spain's opponents. You want to play against the best. He's been able to play. Now what's interesting is Yamal has a golden opportunity to put the kind of signature game that will be remembered forever if he somehow steals the spotlight from Messi. So is this Yamal's moment? Will Spain stifle Messi? This kid's dazzling, but he's also going to come up against a veteran team and veteran defenders. And they're going to try to isolate Yamal. Now, the other thing to watch, can Argentina break the counter press? Spain, and it's not close, has the best collection of pure technicians in the world, especially in this tournament, especially in the midfield. And they are so skillful, and they're so effortless in the way they do it, it sort of masks the fact that Spain has this relentless aggression. They counter press, they suffocate no matter the state of the match. This is a lesson France learned in the semifinals. They had a devastating attack, and Spain completely nullified them. Completely. My jaw dropped. Now, how Argentina will handle that high press will go a long way in deciding who ends up hoisting the trophy Sunday. Argentina, unlike France, they'll be able to pack the middle of the pitch because they'll have three midfielders that, because of the style of play they have, that'll provide quick outlets, and they'll have different passing options when they win the ball back, if they win the ball back. Plus, Messi can drop deep to provide the ultimate press-resistant player. So if Argentina can control the middle, win possession back, yeah, that all sounds good until you have to do it, and then break the initial Spain press, then there'll be open space to exploit and perhaps scoring opportunities in hockey. They call those odd man rushes. I don't know what they call them in soccer, football, whatever the hell it is. Whatever. Another key factor to consider here. Is the refs going to let him play? Or are the refs going to let him play? If Spain's press gets broken, there are professional fouls sort of that can be called to halt potential Argentine counterattacks. You can only do that so many times before the yellow cards start flying. However, Argentina, they got a bunch of big game physical guys that, and so does Spain. They're going to try to disrupt the passing flow and break up the rhythm of the match. We'll see how the referees keep a handle of this. Argentina plays a 4-4-2. Spain plays a 4-2-3-1. One other thing for posterity, their path to the final. They were both first in their group, all right? But then Spain just went out and rode these teams like a stick horse. They shut out Austria 3-0, Portugal 1-0. You saw they beat Belgium 2-1. Belgium got the only goal against them, and they beat France 2-0. Meanwhile, Argentina, for a bit of time, looked like they were whistling through the graveyard. For frankly, the whole knockout stage, they beat Cape Verde 3-2, an extra time. They beat Egypt 3-2. Egypt could have won that game. They beat Switzerland 3-1. Score a little deceiving. Switzerland played them tough. And you saw what happened against England. England led into the 78th minute last Wednesday, and lo and behold. So Spain is 7-0. Check that. Argentina is 7-0. And they scored 19 goals, and they've given up 7. Spain scored 13 goals, given up 1. Messi still looking for the golden boot. Both countries have excellent tournament pedigree. I mean, Spain, their only championship was in 2010. Argentina's actually won it 3 times, 78, 86, and in 2022. Here's some other interesting facts to put in your pipe and smoke. Incredibly, you look at these two powers, Spain and Argentina, they've only met once before in the World Cup. One time. 60 years ago, 1966. If you're scoring at home, and I hope you are, Argentina got the 2-1 group stage victory. By the way, Spain has reached 6 major finals in its history between the World Cup and European Championship, and they're 5-1. Their lone defeat came against in 84 against France. Meanwhile, Spain 1-for-1 in World Cup finals, lifting the trophy again in 2010. Argentina now, I think they were helped by this expanded format for this summer's event. They're the second team to win 7 matches in a single World Cup. 2002 champ Brazil did it as well. Argentina, for now, they've been the comeback king. They scored 8 goals between the 76th and the 90th minute of matches in the summer's tournament. Only one other team, the Netherlands in 1998, has scored more multiple match winning goals in the final or in the 90th minute at the same World Cup tournament. By the way, only 2 players have completed 20 or more dribbles at this summer's tournament. Messi, 25, and Yamal, 22. And if they show that picture of the baby Yamal with Messi, who was friends with Yamal's dad, looking down into the little baby carriage or whatever it is. How many times have I seen that photo now? I don't know. If I had a nickel for every time they showed it, I'd have my own private plane with 24-hour access, and Elon Musk would be mowing my lawn. My prediction, I'm going to give it to you at the end of the show, but I have a very strong belief in who will win this game and why. And why one team just simply is the best in the world, and they're not going to be denied. And it may not be who you think it is, but I'm going to save that for the end of the show. Coming up, it may not have been a great success for the U.S. team, per se. Talked about that last week. But the 2026 FIFA World Cup was an extraordinary success on our soil. Extraordinary success. I will give you all the receipts and details and stats coming up as FIFA 2026 World Cup comes to a close here in about, the game will kick off. The match will kick off in about 12 hours and 45 minutes and figure 2 hours after that, although it would not surprise me if it went extra time. And honestly, it wouldn't surprise me if it went to PK. It wouldn't surprise me, but I don't think that's going to happen. So why was the World Cup such a huge, massive success on our soil? Well, I'll give you the receipts coming up. I'm Bernie Fratto. We're coming to you live from the Las Vegas Fox Sports Radio studios. Keep it locked right here. 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

0: Sports Radio, coming to you live from the Fox Sports Radio studios here in Las Vegas. We are 36 minutes away from the midnight hour. We'll get to that. We have three excellent topics. I'll set that up in just a minute. And you'll want to dial in at 877-996-6369, 877-99 on Fox. Again, the U.S. team might not have had the success we had hoped for based on expectations in the World Cup. However, you cannot deny that the 2026 FIFA World Cup in the United States was an extraordinary success. Attendance records completely shattered. Television viewership, historic. You looked at the world-class stadiums and the infrastructure, the events, the media, and all of a sudden we have again this surging domestic passion for soccer. We'll see if it continues. But there were so many wonderful storylines, and I know there were early concerns that expanding the tournament to 48 teams would dilute the quality, but the event has captivated the American public. It did. And you talk about a massive commercial triumph. It's undeniable. So how did it happen? What are the key factors? Why do I make this proclamation that it was an incredibly extraordinary success? The U.S., first of all, again, there was record-breaking attendance because the games were played in massive stadiums. One of the things about the United States kind of cracked me up, by the way. You know, T-Mobile in Seattle was not the Seattle Stadium and Los Angeles Stadium and Boston Stadium and Atlanta. That was kind of silly. I know why they did it, but it was still kind of silly. But one of the things the United States has is an incredible existing network of massive world-class NFL stadiums. And so that eliminates the need for any new stadium construction or add-ons or enhancements. And it basically, the ability to control the crowds and get people in and out and accumulate historic crowds was effortless because this is what the U.S. does. The tournament shattered the all-time attendance record previously held in the 1994 World Cup, conveniently also played in the United States. It surpassed 3.6 million fans early in the tournament and it kept stadiums and incredibly, we're ready for it. Out of a potential 100% tickets sold, there was a 99.7% occupancy rate. Now, there was a single day milestone. On June 16th alone, the tournament was set a single day attendance record with 281,223 fans across four matches. That's never happened before. Success? Yes. Were there historic U.S. television ratings? Well, with games broadcast in favorable domestic time zones, yes. That helped a lot. Television viewership reached levels competitive with all the biggest American sports. But the blockbuster of them all was when the U.S. played Belgium in the round of 16. There were 30 million viewers on Fox alone. Peaked at 37 million at one point during the game. An additional 12 million on NBC Telemundo. At one point, there were as many 50,000 pairs of eyes tuning in on the U.S.-Belgium game, making it the most watched soccer telecast in U.S. history. Now, there were a lot of neutrals viewership as well, because American fans just, turns out, we didn't just turn in to watch the men's team. The group stage matches averaged an unprecedented 5 million English viewers on Fox alone, 4.7 million Spanish viewers on Telemundo. And by the way, it proved that the U.S. does have a deep engagement with this global game. We're not one of the better teams in the world because for us, it's just a nice to have, not a need to have. Strategic streaming accessibility. Now, as we have seen, we've had topics on this in the midnight hour where people watch games and only to come find out that, you know, well, they can't watch tonight because they don't have Netflix. They don't have Paramount Plus or Amazon Prime or whatever, or Peacock. But for $20 flat, hardcore fans were able to stream every single match in English via Fox One on NBC's Peacock, offered every single game for just $11. And for, you know, for, if you can't go to the game and pay $4,000 a ticket, that's the next best thing. That streaming accessibility clearly helped. No two ways about it. There was all kinds of on-field drama, all kinds of star power that the stars showed, okay? Lionel Messi, Kylian Mbappe, Harry Kane, Erling Haaland, they all performed at elite levels. They became half-ass household names here in the United States. And if you've been listening to the World of Soccer feature, which we do every Sunday morning, 2:30 a.m. Pacific, 5:30 a.m., that we've been doing since 2022 before the last World Cup, you'd have heard of these names, especially Erling Haaland, Harry Kane. I was in London with my wife. May of 2024, got a full tour of Tottenham Stadium, Hotspur. I missed Harry Kane by 5 minutes. And he was on his way to another team, by the way, at that time. But they all performed at elite levels. They were scoring. They were driving. Their fan engagement was excellent. Everything about it. They wore the star label well. Plus, you know what else kind of helped? Yes, I know for the most part, soccer can appear to be a slow-moving chess match. But there was actually a scoring average of 3 goals per game. That's kind of a lot for soccer. That's basically the equivalent of an NFL game being decided in the 20s instead of a 10-7 defensive slugfest. So there were, very few stalemates. And when there were, that just created a drama. And it kept, I think, casual American fans hooked. Finally, you can't deny that the local, the cultural vibrancy, I would call it the cultural vibrancy, if I could speak English, really impacted the tourism surge, the local economic status. The data analyzed by Bank of America revealed that the overall spending in host cities rose by almost 7%, and 17% of that surge was from non-local and international visitors. Okay, then there were these FIFA fan festivals and city marches. Seattle had this record-setting 23,000-person march through the city center. That proved, beyond a shadow of a doubt, the U.S. has evolved into, I think, an authentic, passionate soccer nation. So it's been a hell of a lot of fun, 38 days. And I expect the game Sunday to live up to its billing. And I will tell you that one of the conclusions I drew was I really do believe that, frankly, the shootout, they call it a PK in the World Cup is the most exciting, play. What's the word I'm looking for? The event in all of sports, however you want to call it. Because there's so much fear and drama and human emotion. It's so pressure filled. And I know it's debated by people. We now know we heard after the German, you know, when Germany lost in their PK shootout, four players allegedly refused or decided they want to do it. But you can't deny that there was instant drama. Instant. And you actually feel it. I had nothing invested. Every single kick can directly change a team's chances of winning or losing and a person's future. Zlatan talked about that. Thierry talked about that. It creates legendary status for goalkeepers also who make their crucial saves. And it makes the underdog, it's kind of this great evening out process. It gives the weaker teams a realistic chance to defeat their, David versus Goliath type giants. It is peak tension because the emotional stakes from minute to minute are higher than any other moment in sports. It just is. You feel it. I know that critics don't like it. Many feel it relies too much on luck rather than team skill. I don't know if I agree with that. They think it's perhaps anticlimactic. After 120 minutes, the team sport should be decided still on the field versus isolated individual mistakes. How are you going to do that? They've been playing this game a long time. I can't argue with their philosophy. But it places this devastating psychological burden on every single player who steps up to have to kick that ball, and especially if they miss and their team loses. It's incredible. But listen, soccer brought some other excitement. You know, the comebacks with Argentina. The rivalries. We learned about international rivalries. Counterattacks and last-minute winners. And the fact you think a game might be over, but it's not. Yogi, it ain't over till it's over. So that's my two cents. The bottom line is, it was a highly successful, tournament here on our soil. And, I think we've got a hell of a matchup. I did my best to break it down in the opening monologue, and we'll see what we shall see in 12 hours, and 26 minutes. By the way, be sure to subscribe to the Fox Radio. 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And don't stop there. Hit that thumbs up icon and comment away. Let us know whose takes you like and even whose takes you don't like. Just search Fox Sports Radio on YouTube and subscribe. Coming up, the Midnight Hour, 877-996-6369. I'm going to set up the topics for the Midnight Hour. We'll take your call starting at midnight. And we will go overtime. No one gets turned away. So if you're still past 1 a.m., no guests anymore at 1 a.m., we'll take your calls. And coming up, I'm going to set up all three topics. I think you'll like them. And I know I'll like what the callers have to say. And remember, the most boring conversations are when everybody agrees. 25 minutes away from the midnight hour, where it turns midnight literally here in Las Vegas. Figuratively for all of us, because you get the last word. I'm Bernie Fratto. We're coming to you live from the Las Vegas Fox Sports Radio studios. Keep it locked. 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

0: back at the Bernie Fratto Show. Fox Sports Radio coming to you live from the Fox Sports Radio studios here in Las Vegas. We're just getting started. We are 18 minutes away from the clock striking midnight, literally here in Las Vegas. Perhaps where you live as well. But figuratively, it's the midnight hour for all of us, which means you get the last word. Callers do a great job. We will go overtime if you don't get in. Please pack your patience. I want to hear from everybody. 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And here we go. Topic number one. All right. This past week, the ESPYs were once again on TV. This past week, I did not watch them. Just my own opinion. They started back in 1993. It's a ceremony that's hosted every year by ESPN, and those folks do a lot of good things. I don't particularly happen to believe the ESPYs is one of them. And what's interesting is I've done my research on this now, and there's a very differing public opinion on whether the ESPYs, which stands for Excellence in Sports Performance Yearly Awards, are legit or annoying. Really. And so I really looked into this, and it's split a hell of a lot more down the middle than you realize. And so the question I want to ask my peeps tonight, because my callers are great, do you consider the ESPYs a legitimate enterprise or merely a self-serving, self-aggrandizing exercise? Is this a legitimate enterprise? Well, it is because it's a moneymaker, I think, for them. But is it merely a self-serving, self-aggrandizing exercise? And if you look into this, a lot of people find them legit because the ESPYs allow fans to vote directly for their favorite teams or check that, their favorite athletes or their favorite moments. So they're giving the public a voice, kind of like we do on this show. Then in the past, there have been, you know, emotional tributes. They've honored human resilience. I'll never forget watching the Arthur Ashe Award for Courage or the Jimmy V Award for Perseverance before. Not now. There is a lot of star power, too. It serves as a major culture crossover where there are a lot of elite athletes and Hollywood celebrities, and they cool mingle together. And it's kind of planted in the middle of the midsummer, you know, as baseball's going on. The NBA's done. And you haven't gotten to football yet. But there are a lot of people that find them annoying. Why? Critics point out the awards heavily favor an ESPN bias. Only the leagues and sports that ESPN broadcasts or heavily promotes on their network. And that's their right. And also, a lot of fans find it annoying because they believe it's a glorified popularity contest because it relies on fan voting, and athletes with massive social media followings or those from major market teams, they seem to win the lion's share of, you know, being a candidate and winning awards. Then a lot of people, the show has been accused of sort of this fake vibe. Many fans feel the show is an overly manufactured corporate event. It's just designed to generate viral social media clips. It's not really an authentic sports celebration. Again, those are the cons. The pros, people like them because fans are involved. But if you compare the ESPYs to other major awards, it's considered, on a prestige level, it's considered very low, maybe moderate. It's just mainly for entertainment and pop culture. Fans and certain select executives vote. Then you got the Players' Choice Awards. That's a competitor of the ESPYs. Who votes on that? Fellow athletes. In terms of prestige level, that's considered higher, much higher, because now you're earning peer respect. And then you got league MVP and awards. Who votes on that? Sports writers and media. That's actually considered the highest prestige level because those types of awards start to define Hall of Fame legacies. So I ask you callers, do you consider the ESPYs a legitimate enterprise or merely a self-serving, self-aggrandizing exercise? By the way, you can throw in there if you watched as well. Topic number two. This one, I'm going to go off the grid a little on this one. We did last week. I'm going to do it again because our callers are good at it. As you know, the House of Representatives recently passed a bill that would make daylight savings time permanent and would eliminate the disruptive twice yearly clock change and provide later sunset times in the fall. And now it has to go to the Senate. I don't know if it's going to pass or not. There are pros and cons. I want to know from my callers, do you want to keep everything the same, or would you like to see daylight savings time permanent? Now, I know they do it in Arizona. It's permanent. And there's one other state as well. Sleep experts, they heavily oppose the move. They believe it misaligns our natural circadian rhythms, which, well, that'll lead to darker winter mornings. And they say increased risk for heart attacks, strokes, and mood disorders. That doesn't sound too good. But there are pros as well. More evening light. A permanent shift gives everyone an extra hour of daylight after their standing working hours or even school hours, which they say promotes outdoor activities and active lifestyles. They also say that extending daylight savings time historically stimulates retail shopping, stimulates tourism and local industries, even like people who golf and barbecue, and it boosts the economy. They also say the permanent daylight savings time improves road safety because the presence of ambient sunlight later into the evening and our people are commuting during rush hour helps lower rates of pedestrian fatalities. And if you eliminate spring forward, they say when you, you know, that's the one thing, when you spring forward, as we just did in March, you lose that hour of sleep. I don't know who did the research, but somebody did. It's out there. They swear there are documented cases, data, where there are spikes in heart attacks, spikes in traffic accidents, spikes in workplace injuries when you abruptly lose an hour of sleep in March. I don't know. Again, the cons, darker winter mornings. When you shift to daylight to the evening, it means sunrise would occur as late as 8:30 or 9 in some northern regions. So if you go back to that dark, you know, if you turn the clocks back in November, which we're slated to do, I think, I want to say like November 8th or something. I know because I do a five-hour show every year. I get to 2 a.m. and it becomes 1 a.m., so I'm on the air 5 hours, which I kind of enjoy. So far, I haven't had any heart attacks or traffic accidents, but it's out there. And they say that, you know, when they did, see, by the way, people should know this. This was done in 1973 during the Arab oil embargo, where the U.S. went to temporarily, or just that's an oxymoron, temporarily permanent daylight savings time. No, it lasted for a couple of years. I'm not sure. And they ended it because there were apparently some negatives. Okay. And one of the issues was, you know, school children going to school in the dark, 9 a.m. and children having to wait for a bus. Adults don't really like to commute in pitch black conditions for an extended period of time. They believe, you know, health professionals believe that the morning sunlight is very essential for regulating our internal clocks. And if you deprive yourselves of morning sunshine, it can cause chronic sleep issues, metabolic issues, and decrease productivity. So there's your pros and cons. Okay, that's kind of a mouthful. So topic number one, are the SBs legit or annoying? You know where I'm going with that. Topic number two, daylight savings time. It's possible it'll be voted on. It will be voted on. Will it pass? I don't know. But what say you? Do you believe if we went to year-round permanent daylight savings time, it's something you'd be in favor of? And if, or not, would you not be in favor of it? And again, as I reminded you, they did this in 1973. It didn't work. And they canceled it. The third topic, we're back to World Cup a little bit. 1.8 billion people will watch the World Cup final here coming up in 12 hours and 8 minutes. We're finding that the U.S. interest in World Cup remains high despite the U.S. men's team and their exit in the round of 16. The Sunday broadcasters estimate that Sunday's final between Spain and Argentina could draw up to 50 million American viewers. That's a lot. That's a lot. That's not quite what the Super Bowl is that we get here, but it's a lot. Casual viewers, I know of probably dipped since the men's team elimination, but you still got core soccer fans and sports enthusiasts are highly engaged. And I think there's this cultural full footprint now in America that's larger than we realize. And, you know, my grandpa Giuseppe got off the boat in 1927, came over here from Italy, or maybe I'd still be there. So we're all from somewhere else, and that's what makes America great. And I think I will watch the game because I want to talk about it. But the other thing, too, is it's simple, okay? You root for the story, and I want to see what the story is going to be. Not only who will win, but what's the story? And did they stop Messi? Did Yamin Lamal step up? What happened? We want to find out what happened and why it happened. I always want to see it. When Mike Tyson bit Evander Holyfield's ear, I saw it live. Didn't have to hear about it at the Waller Cooler Monday. They still use that term? All right. Well, you know what I mean. All right. So topic number one, are the ESPYs legit or annoying? Topic number two, daylight savings time. Do you want permanent or not? Topic number three, will you be watching the World Cup Sunday? And do you think they should expand to 64 teams? That's another thing. They're talking about doing it. Should they expand to 64 teams? I want to throw that in there. And every time they've done it, March Madness, the tournament's gotten bigger. 877-99 on Fox, 877-996-6369. The Bernie Frauder Show, the Midnight Hour is here. Keep it locked. We are
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11: But I'm thinking as LeBron. I've been told he's going to make a decision. I think LeBron's sitting there thinking, listen, I can't guarantee a championship with Cleveland, Philadelphia, Minnesota, but I could be a 50-minute flight from home. That flight up and down California, San Francisco, look out the window. I've flown it a few times. Man, it's pretty. That is absolutely beautiful. I think part of it is this. Minnesota's got a stacked team. Philadelphia, those two teams, that's where you can win a championship. I don't think he's going there. Philadelphia is unbelievable.

0: went to the Super Bowl. Jared Goff has done it. Caleb Williams is still young. Jalen Hurts, I think, was 17th in the quarterback rankings. I don't think he's a great regular season quarterback, but my sample size with him in the postseason is pretty good.
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5: The Boston Red Sox won their 12th straight game, 7-6 over Tampa Bay. The Dodgers at Yankees contest was rained out. They'll play a doubleheader on Sunday. Seattle in 10 innings edged San Francisco 4-3. Julio Rodriguez just off the IL hit the game-winning sac fly. Detroit shut out the Angels 7-0. Winner Tarek Skubal with 9 strikeouts in his 7 innings of work. The A's ended a 10-game losing streak with a 15-1 victory over Washington. Baltimore won its 6 straight, an 11-inning win at Houston 4-2. Pittsburgh and Cleveland split a pair, and Philadelphia down the Mets 6-1. Kyle Schwarber hit his 33rd homer. The World Cup final comes up at 3 p.m. Eastern time on Fox TV. Argentina against Spain in New Jersey. The third-place game went to England 6-4 over France in steamy Miami, despite 2 goals from Kylian Mbappe. I'm Steve DeSager.
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1: 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We're taking you on a journey not often heard in the world of audio. 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
9: That's right, you heard the man. The Bernie Fratto Show keeps rolling right along. My name is Bernie Fratto. We are coming to you live from the Las Vegas Fox Sports Radio compound. 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I broke it down in the opening monologue, but we got bigger and better things to get to now. 3 topics for the midnight hour. Let's remind you what they are. The ESPYs enjoyed their, 31st year on television. Didn't watch, but I want to hear from you. Do you consider the ESPYs a legitimate enterprise or merely a self-serving, self-aggrandizing exercise? Number 2, daylight savings time. It might become permanent. Now, if you live in Arizona, you know what that's all about. Not everybody agrees with it. They tried it in 1973 and it failed. But there are a lot of pros and cons. What say you? My callers are always interesting. Finally, number 3, they're talking about expanding the World Cup to 64 teams. Would you like to see that? And oh, by the way, you're going to watch Sunday? It's time for the Midnight Hour.
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9: All right, we waste no time. Let's dive right in. We go to our main man from the great Commonwealth of Massachusetts. We welcome in Jim from Massachusetts, Department of Redundancy Department. Welcome in, Jim. Hey, hello, Jim.
10: Yeah, hello, Bernie.
9: Go ahead, pal. You let her rip.
10: The ESPYs are self-serving. You know, I never really cared for it when it broke.
9: Did we lose Jim? Hello? Okay, Jim, try to call back, bud. I don't know what happened, but we'll get her figured out. Call back and go right to the top of the queue.

0: Stephen in Kansas City joins us. Stephen, you were a regular for a long time. Where you been, buddy?
1: Hey, it's football season again. I'm back.
0: Good. Welcome back, Stephen.
1: I don't have a problem with 64 teams in the cup. I think more is usually better.
0: I want more because I want to make sure the U.S. qualifies, but go ahead.
1: I would watch tomorrow because it's the old conversation of defense. Will defense win championships over offense?
0: Yes. Mean,
1: Messi needs two goals for the Golden Boot, and Spain will become the greatest team of all time.
0: You're giving us reasons to watch. Excellent reasons to watch. All right, let's go back to the first topic. I want to get your thoughts on the ESPYs.
1: Well, I just think they've become too much self promotion and not about the spot. I think they need a better voting mechanism. I don't think the categories and the, I watched a little bit of it, but they aren't rewarding the right people. So,
0: all right. How do you feel about Stephen? How do you feel about daylight savings time going permanent? Yes or no?
1: Oh, I'm for it for sure.
0: All right, buddy. You hold on the fort there in Kansas City, man. Good luck to your Chiefs this year. I don't know what's going to happen. Well, it's going to be worth paying attention to. We do have our man, Jim back. Jim in Massachusetts. Let's just take it from the top again, Jim. So you felt the, ESPYs are self-serving. Continue on.
2: Yes, ESPYs are self-serving. It was good the first couple of years, but then after that, it just, it becomes stale. It's the same thing over and over and over, the same script. So, scratch that. Daylight savings time. Yeah, go to daylight savings time. It's always better to have more light in the evening. Families can do more. People can do more. I know it's going to be dark in the morning, kids going to school and stuff like that. But when you weigh the pros and cons and, like you said, the economics of everything, just switch it over. That's my lifelong.
0: They did it in 1973 after the Arab oil embargo and then canceled it. So I'm going to look into it more. I think it's going to be pretty hotly contested in the Senate. We'll see, Jim. But I think, your points are well taken. And finally, your thoughts. Should the World Cup expand to 64 teams?
2: Well, if they're going to expand to 64 teams, when are they going to start? June 1st and end on Labor Day? I mean, the more you expand, the more it's going to be drawn out. And then it's going to be.
0: I think they could work it out, Jim. What would happen is the group stages would be bigger. And you have a lot of games going.
2: But people might not start watching until it's win or go home. You know what I mean? Try it. Let's try it and see if it works. If not, they can always cut it. But one last thing on your opening monologue.
0: Yes.
2: Argentina 4, Spain 1. Okay.
0: Oh, my goodness. So they've given one goal in 38 days, and they're going to give up four goals in 90.
2: Yes. Yes. They're going to explode. And I'm going to tell you, Messi is like Bird. He's two or three moves ahead of everybody else out there. Like you say, they double team him. He'll do this. They do something else. He'll do that. And he can think on the fly while he's out there. And, you play good defense until you get scored upon. Then now what are you going to do about your offense? So if Argentina scores first, I think that's going to be it. And I think it's going to be 4-1. They really do, a 3-1, something like that. They're gonna overwhelm them, especially in the second half.
0: Thanks a lot, buddy. Take your victory. If you're right about that, you'd be taking a big victory lap next week. Don in New Orleans is up next, joining the Bernie Fratto Show. Welcome in, Don. How are you?
3: Happy to be on your show. As far as the ESPYs, yeah, they are self-serving. I don't find the categories are really that relevant anymore. I think it's just basically, a matter of trying to acknowledge, athletes in certain areas and those that are self-promoting. So I don't even know the ESPYs were on, honestly, until you just said it. That's number one. Number two, I want my hour back. I mean, because in the profession that I'm in, I want that extra hour of sleep. I could care less. I'm not coming home and delving into a backyard project you know, because I got an extra hour of daylight. No, I want the extra hour. I feel like it's healthier. And number one, number two, I know how I feel when I have that extra hour of sleep, and I'm in a much better, you know, frame of mind. Number three, as far as, you know, the World Cup, I think it's outstanding. I mean, I love it. Both of my sons played soccer. My oldest son follows it so passionately. And, you know, he has opinions about, you know, what we saw was not manufactured fan participation like we have with, you know, our NFL and even in basketball, you know, or even when we go to baseball, you know, the fans are just basically are being entertained by the moment. And yet what you saw was organic. It was pure passion,
0: Very true.
3: I mean, it was all into it. And I think we may have taken a page and learned a little bit, you know, from these other countries and how they support their teams. So, you know, I think that as far as expanding it, I'm not so sure, because what other countries are there out there that would be competitive once you get past to the round of what is it we have now?
0: You'd be, you know, teams like Italy. I think it deserves a look. Thanks a lot. Excellent points you made, Don. Appreciate you checking in. I think there'd be plenty of competition. I'm not worried about that. I think there actually would be. I know every time that March Madness expands, people teeth gnash and it ends up working. And by the way, I want to reiterate to everybody, because Don brought up a couple of good points. We've already got varying opinions on the daylight savings time. In 1973, as I said at the top, because of the OPEC oil embargo, President Nixon signed a new law. He called it the Time Energy Conservation Act. 80% were for it. But just 4 months later, 50%, only 40% were for it. They didn't feel any meaningful energy savings, and they believed there was a danger to school children. They didn't like the dark mornings. I'm just giving you what the stats were, okay? We go back out to the southern part of the – oh, no, I'll tell you what. We've got Solomon in L.A. Hi, Solomon. I didn't mean to skip past you there. You're up next.
4: Hey, man, thank you so much. Yeah, just to get to your topics. Number one, the ESPYs, I've never watched them. I probably never will. I get my fill of athletes enough during the season. You know what I'm saying? All the promotion and all the talk and this, that, and the other. I can care less about some show dedicated to all that stuff. That's just me. Secondly, daylight savings time. Boy, you hit a button with me. Personally, I hate it. And I did want to clarify one thing, Bernie. Arizona and Hawaii are on permanent regular time. They're not on permanent daylight savings time.
0: But it matches up with the daylight savings time, doesn't it? Or am I wrong about that,
4: No. I'm telling you, man, I live in L.A., and during regular time when you go to Arizona, they're an hour ahead, like normal.
0: Yes, they are.
4: Yeah, it's just that when we go to daylight savings time in California, okay, now it's the same in Arizona.
0: Okay, fair enough. So are you for it or against it?
4: I'm telling you, I have a great solution. Personally, okay. I'm against it, but here's my solution.
0: Okay.
4: 6 months daylight savings, because now it's like 8 or 9 months, which is just stupid, and 6 months regular. Oh, but when do you change the clocks? It's so simple.
0: Well, it's daylight basically March time. To November is daylight savings in November, back to March. Yeah.
4: Check it out. April 1st, April Fool's Day. Hey, don't be fooled. Remember to change your clock April 1st. 6 months, you get Labor Day, you get Memorial Day, you get July 4th, all your summer vacation days, you got extra time. Great. October 1st, we're done. Because like you were pointing
0: all
4: out,
0: right.
4: People
0: I
4: in colder climates, you know,
0: I got
4: it doesn't work. And it's not going to pass in the Senate. I'm telling you, man, it won't pass.
0: It might not. What are your thoughts? Yeah. Should the World Cup expand to 64 teams?
4: No. Leave it alone. It's fine. You know, it's just, it's enough. I mean, I've loved it. I've watched it. You're trying to make it so that Europe and South America don't dominate. Good luck. They're still the best teams, and most of the world can't crack it. So don't give the more inferior teams a shot. You know, I think it's fine the way it is. I think 64 is way, way, way too much.
0: Will you be watching Sunday, Solomon?
4: Oh my God! Are you kidding me? That's the game of the century, practically. Let's see what happens.
0: Damn near. I mean, the buildup. Yeah, 1.8 billion people were right. All right, good stuff. Good thoughtful stuff there, Solomon. We go down to Arkansas. Welcome in, Big Mike. Big Mike, you've called the show before. Welcome back in. How are you?
5: It's been a long time since I called this show. But anyway.
0: All right, let's start with topic number one. ESPYs, ESPN ESPYs, are they legit?
5: I used to watch the hell out of that, but it's been a long time since I watched it.
0: And your reason?
5: A long time. For a long time, I wasn't home in time to watch it. But anyway, next topic. What's the next topic?
0: So the next topic has to do with daylight savings time.
5: Why not split the difference? Just put the half hour and then go from there. Why would? It's only 1 hour. Split it in half. Put it a half hour and then go on from there. I've never understood why everybody wants to go the full hour. Hey, we can split it in half. Half hour.
0: Write a letter to your congressman. Write a letter to your congressman, man. You got a voice.
5: Like Congress people listen to any of us.
0: Give it a whirl. You never know. You never know until you try. All right, then let's move on to the World Cup. All right, are you watching it Sunday? And also, do you think they should expand it 64 times? Okay, thank you. We're moving on. We'll go back out to Boston. Scott in Boston joins us. Scott, welcome into the Bernie Fratto Show.
6: Oh, hey, thanks, Bernie. They discussed this on the Toucher and Hardy show. I've always wanted to ask you if you knew them because they're from Michigan, Fred Toucher and Hardy. So they said that Boston should be in the Atlantic time zone lined up with Nova Scotia. That would actually be the correct move, but it would be a problem with New York City because of the stock market all revolves around New York City. So this is the only point I want to make, Bernie, because I think you're missing it. So I'm just going to hang up and hear you off the air. Thanks, man.
0: Okay, I think, Scott, feel free to call back because what we're trying to do is get a gauge and put our finger on the pulse of my audience. Right now we are in daylight savings time. If nothing changes around November 8th, we'll lose an hour. You'll turn the clock back, you get an extra hour of sleep, and it's going to be darker in the morning. There is a vote coming up in the Senate to make daylight savings time year-round. The other two topics, of course, we're talking about should the World Cup expand to 64 game teams? Will you watch Sunday? And of course, the ESPYs. All right. Are they legit? Are they legit enterprise or just a self-aggrandizing exercise? Feel free to call back, Scott. As far as Boston and the Atlantic time zone, yeah, I fine by me. I don't know. And I don't know who that show is. Never heard of him, but I appreciate you calling my show, Scott. Let's go out to Tacoma, Washington. We're joined by James in Tacoma, Washington. Welcome in, James. James?
7: Yes, can you hear me?
0: I can hear you now, James. Fire away, buddy.
7: Okay. Yes, as far as the ESPYs go, I actually forgot they were on. I'm used to having the awards like in the January at the end of the year awards. So I didn't even watch it. I would like to see who I don't even know who.
0: You know what's really funny? I haven't talked to a single caller yet that watched it. And some have never watched it. This is very revealing to me. All right. I take you at that, James. Let's move on. Do you believe, would you like to see daylight savings time year round or just keep things the way they are?
7: Personally, it doesn't bother me at all. But the thing remembers, it depends on if people have kids. Parents have kids because, again, it's going to be dark at 9 o'clock in the morning. Change the clocks in November, December, January.
0: That was the issue in 1973 that ended up kiboshing it.
7: Yeah, the thing I don't like is the fact that it's light out 5:15 in the morning, June, July, and I got neighbors doing a lawnmower 5 o'clock in the morning because it's light out. Now it's giving light 4 o'clock in the morning now.
0: Hope the hell they have the headlight on their lawnmower. All right, daylight, check that. World Cup, James. Are you going to watch Sunday, and should they go to 64 teams? Would you be okay with that?
7: Yeah, I'm going to watch it. And just remember, FIFA stands for Fixing It for Argentina. FIFA.
0: All right, James, you take it easy out there in Tacoma. All right. We're just off and running on the midnight hour, and We've got callers on the line. When we come back, James in Texas will join us, followed by Martin in Orange County, Smitty in Albuquerque, Scott in Boston. Please pack your patience. I promise I'll get to all of you. If we spill past 1 a.m. Pacific time, you're still getting on the air. I don't want anybody who took the time to call in not getting on. So you know the topics. We're off and running. So far, I haven't talked to one person yet who even watched ESPYs. I'm Bernie Frado. We're coming to you live from the Las Vegas Fox Sports Radio studios. Don't go away. 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
0: All right, we're back at the Bernie Fratto Show, Fox Sports Radio. We continue on, without further ado, with the Midnight Hour. Let's go out to Texas. We're joined by James. James in Texas. Welcome into the Bernie Fratto Show.
16: Good morning, Bernie. You doing okay?
0: Yeah, I'm doing well, sir. Are you?
16: Oh, just getting going, man. Heading up. Just driving a truck for a living. Listening to a lot of radio. Enjoy your show.
0: Appreciate you, man. Well, thanks so much for listening. If you please turn down your radio during the call, I can hear myself in the background.
16: It's down.
0: Okay, my friend.
16: It's all down.
0: Let her rip. Let her rip. So the first topic is the ESPN ESPYs legit or annoying?
16: Oh, it's just, no, it's a bunch of baloney, in my opinion. I don't watch it anymore. The Oscars for sports people, you know. Terrible.
0: I think it's a little self-serving. I haven't watched it in years.
16: Oh, yeah.
0: All right, let's talk about daylight savings time. So you're up early working. What are your thoughts about this bill that is headed to the Senate?
16: No, they should be standard time constantly along the, I mean, the way it was before. There should be no daylight savings time because we want to stay with nature. You screw up everything when you change the time.
0: Actually, that's what health professionals said. So just so everybody's clear, this November, we're slated to go back to standard time November 8th, which means you turn your clocks back. You believe
16: we need to stay all the time, right.
0: Just wanted to make sure everybody understood you clearly.
16: It's so confusing. It depends on which end of the time zone. I leave from Dallas and go to Amarillo, and I'm on the other end of the time zone. And by the time it gets dark out there, hell, it's 9, 10 o'clock. You know what I mean?
0: I hear you.
16: And
0: I hear
16: the
0: you.
16: Animals, it screws them up, you know.
0: That's been nature. Brought up. They're circadian rhythms for humans, too. So,
16: exactly.
0: All right, so you're working hard Sunday already. Will you have time to watch the World Cup final? Do you want to watch the World Cup final? And do you think they will or should expand to 64 teams?
16: Oh, yeah, more the merrier, I guess. I mean, I really don't care about soccer all that much, but, you know, I've been entertained by it. I watched one USA game and they lost, so I jinxed them, I guess. But other than that, you know, it's entertaining, but I don't stop and, you know, and sit down just to watch a game. Maybe today, if I get to the hotel and end of my day, maybe I might watch it.
0: It'll take off about 2 p.m. your time Sunday, so you still got a little time, about 12 hours.
16: Right, I got 14 hours. So, okay, thanks, Bernie. Have a good one. Appreciate you.
0: All right, be safe on the roads out there, James. Thanks for checking in. My man, Martin in Orange County. What's happening, Martin?
7: Bernie, greetings and salutations. I hope you're having a great morning. How are you today, bud?
0: I'm doing fine, Martin. How are you? And thank you for your service to our country.
7: Pretty good. But I never served our country, Bernie. But I have friends who did. I will never take no type of stolen valor. But I am a soldier in the Bernie Fratto Army. So here I am.
0: All right. Let her rip, Martin. Bring the ladies and gentlemen, boys and girls, Martin, take it away.
7: Bernie, the ESPYs, I'm proud to say I've never watched one single ESPY award show. Award shows are a waste of time, Bernie. The ESPYs, the Oscars, the Slammies, the Whammies, whatever you want to watch, they're a waste of time. The only two award shows that are worth their salt, one happens in my home state. That's the Cannabis Cup, where we judge the best marijuana from around the world. And the second happens in your hometown, Bernie. It's the AVNs. If you know, you know.
0: Hey, by the way, Martin, you mentioned the Slammies. Always be careful. If you piss off legions of wrestling fans, they will never forget it, my friend. Never.
7: Bernie, all I have to say to those guys is, oh, yeah, dig it. You can bring the heat. So,
0: all right, topic number two, Martin. Let's move on to daylight savings time. Yay or nay for you?
7: You know, Bernie, I'm in California, and we do daylight saving times. It doesn't bother me. I kind of look forward to that little drawback. If we were going to stay consistent, I would like more daylight time just for those fathers that get out of work and can spend a little extra time with their kids. And that's all I got to say about that one.
0: All right, finally, Martin, should the World Cup expand to 64 teams? I think they're going to do it, and will you be watching later today?
7: Bernie, the World Cup can expand to 144 teams if they want to, because there's a fan base in these countries that'll watch. But don't get it twisted, because at the end of all that, we'll still be watching France, Spain, Argentina, England, possibly Germany once in a while, the Netherlands, all the blue bloods. Will I be watching later today? Bernie, hell yes, I'll be watching later today. I got my beer chilling in the fridge already. I'm ready for this game. I'm rooting for Spain, although I was rooting for France, and they did beat my team. But you know what, Bernie? Spain is not lost in 2 years, and Argentina, this alligator blood they had, I just don't know if it's going to last. So I'm taking Spain to win it. Everybody, let's watch this World Cup. Enjoy it, because it won't happen again until another 4 years. I'm out, Bernie. I love you.
0: All right. Rest easy out there, Martin. Rest easy, my man. Keep that beer on ice, and you enjoy your Sunday. Smitty in Albuquerque joins the Bernie Fratto Show. Now, Smitty, are you a first-time caller to this fiasco?
8: I am a first-time, long-time listener. Well, I really appreciate listening to your side.
0: Oh, well, thank you. I appreciate that, and I appreciate you taking the time to call in. Let her rip, my man.
8: Okay, so when it comes to the ESPYs, I used to watch it for the monologues, and I would strongly suggest anybody to YouTube the Jay Moore and the Norm MacDonald monologues for the
0: Essence. Oh, my goodness. By the way, Smitty, you know that he had that. I don't have the balls to say it on the air, but he had that infamous line about the OJ and the Heisman Trophy.
8: And
0: they said, don't say it. They took it out, and he said it anyway.
8: Yes, sir. It's great.
0: Yeah, good memory. Hell of a memory. I saw Norm MacDonald live a couple times here in Vegas. God rest his soul. All right. Yes. Anything else on the ESPYs, Smitty?
8: No, but Norm MacDonald on that subject, he's one of my all-time favorites, and he's very much so respected amongst the comedic community.
0: Yeah, just one of the most incredibly underrated, clever comedians.
8: Yes, sir.
0: All right, we're with you. We could do a whole bit on that. All right, moving on. Your thoughts on daylight savings time, Smitty?
8: I never really thought about it until the way Mark put it. I live in Albuquerque, and I really dig the cooler mornings, and then the times, because the football game starts at 11 where I live, and so I dig it for the cooler weather when we get it. But I'm 42 years old, and I'm kind of used to it, so. You know, it doesn't really bother me all that much.
0: Fair enough. Finally, the World Cup, will you watch the game later today? And they're talking about expanding to 64 teams. Do you care? Do you think they should? What are your thoughts?
8: I'll watch it, but as far as expanding it, I don't think so. I thought there was a lot of, for America being the host, I thought there was a good level of anticipation, and then people are still excited about it. So why would you... But then again, it's an international sport, so my American opinion doesn't really hold water all that much. But I will definitely watch it tomorrow. I thought we did a good job of hosting the World Cup this time around.
0: All right. Hey, Smitty, thanks for taking the time to call in, buddy. Don't be a stranger. You're always welcome. Okay, we do have Scott from Boston back. Scott, you brought up an interesting point. I'm just not sure we are on the same page in terms of what I was looking for out of the topic. Do you want to recalibrate that, or...?
9: Yeah, we could go through the topics again if you want.
0: Real quickly. So the first topic was the ESPYs, ESPN. They've been doing it since 93. Do you consider those to be a legitimate enterprise or just some sort of self-aggrandizing?
9: Well, for Boston, it was legitimate because Tatum talked. I don't know what happened to his sleeves on his shirt, but he said that, Jaylen Brown got traded, and it's just the way the business goes. Jaylen Brown is still in Boston right now. He hasn't left yet. He was over in the seaport today. He's not headed to Philly anytime soon. We can move to the next one.
0: All right, so the next one has to do with daylight savings time. Your thoughts? They're talking about...
9: So it doesn't help Boston because the sun won't come up till 9 a.m. So you'll have to put kids at the bus stop at 9 a.m. And there's other parts of the country that it doesn't help either. So, like I said, Boston should be in the Atlantic time zone, but that doesn't help out New York City.
0: I got you. I see where you're going with that now. I do.
9: Yeah.
0: Okay. Oh, yeah, and you bring it. Listen, that's exactly why it failed in 1973. People were gung-ho about it, and 5 months later, not so much. And I don't want to go into the litany of reasons why, but it actually didn't work.
9: Yeah, I don't understand the back end of it where it's going to be dark in other places. I just understand how it's going to affect Boston, but there's some places it's going to affect even worse. It only affects those Western states, you know what I mean? Because we should all be on the same time zone like China. China has the same time zone. We should all have the same time here because of the stock market. I mean, this is a capitalistic country. There's no reason why we should have all these time zones here. It makes no sense, you know? And we can move on to the World Cup. So the World Cup was in Boston. So actually, I'm blind. I live in the North End. I'm friends with the mayor, actually. We went to college together. So I thought the Tartan Army was a real army. So I actually got a lot of attention from this in national media. And then... it's pretty cool, actually. It's been an amazing time at the World Cup. I mean, people get together, not even sports fans, and it's a great way to make a date. Yeah, so that's been the whole concept behind it. Like, and then the people come from England and over. I've interacted with all those countries.
0: So are you for them expanding to 64 teams then? The more the merrier?
9: Yeah, because it's so good for economies all over the world. It helped. It saved the bar scene here. Like, the bar scene was wrecked here. It totally saved it. You know what I mean?
0: Yeah, yes.
9: Yeah, so it was a win. I mean, they raised my taxes $800 this year. I'm nervous about that part of the World Cup. So, they say that the state of Massachusetts should have made $1 billion on the World Cup. I don't know how they made that much money, because where the stadium is, Foxborough, they couldn't get across Route 1 to go to the businesses. The World Cup fans weren't interested in Foxborough. They were interested in Boston. So the government in Massachusetts had to give those businesses $1 million. They actually lost money. And then Bob Kraft sued the town of Foxborough. So we're going to find out what happened with the World Cup in Boston sooner or later. And since I saw that $800 tax increase, I actually sent an email to a city councilor right before I made this call. And I said, I can't afford to have my taxes increased $800 this year over the World Cup. I can't afford it. It makes no sense. So I don't know, you know.
0: All right, listen, thanks for taking the time. Hope to hear from you again, Scott, checking in from Boston. We are going to continue with the Midnight Hour in just a second. Steve from Phoenix, you will be up next. David in Vegas, you're right behind him, 877-996-6369. I don't want anybody to be turned away. Jason Romanello writes in, love the show. ESP's not interested. Won't watch World Cup, 64 World Cup. The farther the U.S. will fall, he's for daylight savings time. Gotta love you, Force Field Rob. Says, taking calls for hours is so lazy. I agree. That's why I only do it for 1 hour. I love my callers. We average 18 to 26 calls. I don't want to turn them away. By the way, why don't you call in, Force Field Rob? We'll get you in. Or maybe you're lazy, but I appreciate you listening to my show. I'm Bernie Fratto. We're coming to you live from the Las Vegas Fox Sports Radio studios. Keep it locked. The Midnight Hour continues. 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

0: All right, we're back at the Bernie Frano Show. The Midnight Hour continues. 877-996-6369, 877-99 on Fox. Still plenty of time to get in. You will not be turned away. We go out to Phoenix, where daylight savings time is year-round. Welcome in, Steve. Steve in Phoenix. Welcome into the Bernie Frano Show.
1: How are you, sir?
0: Good. How are you, Steve?
1: You're a legend. You are a legend, sir.
0: Keep going.
1: Well, so what I'm saying is Seattle going to get a team back?
0: Yes.
1: Do you know anything on the inside information? I know, yes. Vegas is going to get a team, but is Seattle going to get their team back? Will it be the Supersonics?
0: That I don't know. I don't know what the new ownership group will name it. And I believe the entry fee is going to be about $7 billion. I know that Bill Foley here in Las Vegas, who owns the Golden Knights, is bidding for a team among many others. But yes, NBA expansion will happen. I think it's going to be probably 5 years before you see any of these teams on the floor. That's a guess. But yes, I would be very confident Las Vegas. Yeah, go ahead.
1: Bernie, I took a charge against Jerome Kersey back in Summer League.
0: Portland Trailblazer.
1: He struck me. What's that?
0: Former Portland Trailblazer, right?
1: Yes. Yeah. Rest in peace.
0: Rest in peace. That's for sure. All right.
1: What's that?
0: I tell you what. Just want to get back on track, Steve. Do you have any thoughts on our three topics, or did you want to? I have a thing called a rant too. Someone wants to just rant about something. I'm good with that.
1: No, I'm not ranting. I just go ahead and give me the topic.
0: All right, so the first topic, the ESPN ESPY Awards. Do you consider them to be a legitimate enterprise or just some self-aggrandizing exercise?
1: Negative.
0: All right, good enough for me. I think where you're going with that. Let's talk about the daylight savings time proposition. Now, you already have it in Arizona. So what are your thoughts for other folks in other states?
1: Well, I fly all over the place, so it's not really a big deal. You know, an hour doesn't really bother me any which way. So anyway, topic three?
0: Topic three is the World Cup final is in about 11 hours and 12 minutes. Are you going to watch it? And do you think they should expand to 64 teams?
1: Well, if I liked soccer, I played it when I was six.
0: Okay. So what you're telling me is ever since then.
1: I turned to basketball. So I don't really understand soccer. And then they flop. I don't like the flop.
0: You know, you're not wrong about that. That's one of the things I seem to have noticed more about this year's tournament than in any other one. Not only did they flop, they stay down. All right, anything else, Steve? Anything else, buddy?
1: That's it, my friend. Hey, Bernie, you're a legend. Hey, I love you, man. Take care, and I will talk to you some point, hopefully, in the future.
0: All right. Appreciate you checking in. Thanks for listening to the show, and certainly appreciate all the kind words. Steve in Phoenix. Come back out to Vegas. David in Vegas joins us. Welcome in, David. How are you?
2: I'm doing great. Throw on some more kind words for you. I really appreciate you doing your show. I have Sports Talk Radio on at least in the background.
0: Appreciate the kind words. I certainly do. I don't take it lightly. All right. Do you have thoughts on the topics?
2: Sure. Sort of, except the first one I don't. The ESPYs, I would be a phony if I gave you an opinion. As big a sports fan as I am, I've never seen an ESPY. I don't know or I never watched one.
0: This is amazing to me. Not to cut you off, we've gone a full hour. I haven't talked to a single person that watches the ESPYs. So, you know, that is revealing in and of it self, David, so we'll just move right along. Thoughts on daylight savings time?
2: I'm absolutely against year-round daylight savings time. Daylight savings time. Either leave the system the way it is or go to year-round standard time.
0: You're the second or third person that said that. It's year-round standard time.
2: Be
0: real quickly, just enlighten us. It seems like you've given us some thought. So what are the factors you considered in determining that would be your conclusion?
2: Well, it's mostly the safety of children going to school in the mornings in the dark. I mean, there will be tragedies. It's happened before, and it will. I mean, it's not safe for kids to be out there in the dark of night, waiting for big moving vehicles.
0: Well, listen, I will tell you that again, this was tried in 1973 after the Arab OPEC oil embargo, and it was discontinued for some of the very reasons you point out. All right, the World Cup, David, it's 11 hours away. You're going to watch the game, and should they expand to 64 teams?
2: Here's a statistic for you. They've played 103 games in this World Cup, right?
0: Yep.
2: David in Vegas has watched all 103 of them.
0: That's amazing. So you'll be watching later today for sure. So
2: I even watched the consolation game.
0: Six to four.
2: I've been watching World Cup since 1966. I'm big on them. I'm still dealing with the expansion they did to the 48 teams. It seemed like a lot, especially for a guy that's committed to watching all of them. It wouldn't be the worst thing in the world to go to 62 or 64 teams as long as they don't have any more single elimination period. In other words, anything they add has just got to be at the group stage.
0: All right.
2: By going to that extra game, an extra round, in low scoring games, single elimination format like soccer is, the chances of fluke eliminations just get too great.
0: Did we lose him? All right, listen, do me a favor. Don't be a stranger, David. We do this every week. We're having a little phone issue there, my man, but duly noted, we're getting up against it here. I wish I had more time for you. Thanks for your comments, and thanks for checking in. I appreciate your opinions. We're going to continue on into overtime because Manuel and Gardena will join us, and you love what Manuel has to say, and certainly Paul of North Carolina will follow him. If you didn't get in, there's still time. And I just want to put my two cents in here about the 64 teams and why they're talking about maybe doing it, just to add some inflection here. More teams, more matchup, larger broadcast audiences, more qualified countries. Believe it or not, even if you expanded to a 64-team tournament, FIFA has 211 member associations. That means 70% of the countries still wouldn't be in. So this gives historically underrepresented regions in Africa, Asia, North America a better, fairer shot of competing on the world stage. I think they're going to do it. Also, there's another thing to consider here. If you structure a tournament with 48 teams, as they did this year, that requires complex group stage math, but a 64-team tournament fits perfectly more symmetrical into a traditional bracket. 16 groups, 4 teams, 2 from each group advancing to the clean round of 32 knockout stage. So we're going to continue with the three topics right after the top of the hour. Manuel from Gardena will be up next. Paul from North Carolina, if you want to get in, you know what to do. 877-996-6369. Keep it locked. The Bernie Fratto Show on Fox Sports Radio. 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
13: 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Herbert hasn't done it. Drake May went to the Super Bowl. Jared Goff has done it. Caleb Williams is still young. Jalen Hurts, I think, was 17th in the quarterback rankings. I don't think he's a great regular season quarterback, but my sample size with him in the postseason is pretty good.
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16: 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No, that honor belongs to Joshua Allen of the Buffalo Bills.
17: Last season for Patrick Mahomes, believe it or not, was the bounce back season, right? We're like, all right, he looked all right. He looked a very better version of himself than he had the last few, you know, years. And so you're like, oh, that was a bounce back season. Problem is,

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3: In the World Cup's third place game, England won 6-4 over France. England led 4-0 at the half. France's star Kylian Mbappe did have 2 goals. That's now a record 22 goals in his World Cup career, 10 of them in this year's tournament. The final is in New Jersey Sunday. No rain in the forecast. 3 p.m. Eastern Time on Fox TV. Number 1 ranked Argentina against number 2 Spain. Sam Burns led the British Open by 2 strokes to start the final round. In the WNBA, Golden State won its 9th in a row, 74-69 over Washington. To Major League Baseball, Boston won its 12th straight game, getting 4 runs bottom of the 7th. The Red Sox beat Tampa Bay 7-6. Dodgers at Yankees rained out. They'll play a doubleheader Sunday. Seattle in 10 innings edged San Francisco 4-3. The A's ended a 10-game losing streak, 15-1 over Washington. I'm Steve DeSager.
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8: Yeah, that's right. You heard the man. Bernie Fratto Show keeps rolling right along. My name is Bernie Fratto. We are coming to you live from the Fox Sports Radio studios here in Las Vegas. It's been a raucous 2 hours. We've got 2 more hours to go, and we are now officially in overtime, or I guess maybe we should call it extra time. In the midnight hour, and we continue on. We welcome in the gentleman, the man, the myth, the legend. Ladies and gentlemen, please stay seated for the entire performance as we welcome in the inimitable Manuel from Gardena.
9: I've been really trying, baby, to wait for the midnight hour and the extra time. What up, Bernie Byrne? How you doing?
8: Where you been, Manuel? Damn, where you been, man?
9: Oh, man, you know, got to work, got to pay the bills, man. Not all of us are like Sightless Scott in Boston and get a stipend for our money. So, you know, got to bring home the bacon. Sometimes I can't call in, but I'm always listening. And I always get a kick out of all the callers like you do. And tonight it's been a special night. A lot of hicks calling in tonight. I like it. Like the Redneck Riviera Saturday night. I'm loving it.
8: We take all comers. We only have one rule here. Can you fog up a mirror? And, by the way, if you can't fog up a mirror, you could still call in.
9: That's right. Hey, Solomon Grundy's on hold as we speak.
8: Oh, my God. Right. There's a name from the past. Poor Solomon Grundy. He's still half 30.
9: Oh, yeah. Hey, so, Bernie, the topic's at hand, man. I'm kind of with everybody in the majority here. I never miss the ESPYs because I never watch it.
8: That's
9: right. You know, our guy Rob Parker told us that a long time ago.
8: Well, I did probably 200 shows with Rob in Detroit, and that was one of his staples. I never miss it because I never watch it, so I never miss it. Hey, you know, Manuel.
9: Right.
8: Okay, we've got one more caller after you, but I'm going to ask you guys. We've got a clean sweep. Not a single person I've talked to tonight watches the ESPYs. Now, I didn't do this to bash the ESPYs. I don't give a flying horse's patoot. But this is amazing to me, and this is why I enjoy this segment, because you never know. So tell me, what am I missing?
9: You're not missing a damn thing. It's a bunch of self, you know, patting on the back.
8: Well, that I know. But what? How did I underestimate the fact that so many other people think the same as me on this subject?
9: Well, you know.

0: Bernie, you and I still remember when ESPN mattered. And it's been a sad fall for ESPN, you know. And the truth be told, I mean, I don't think that this is a sham of a show, the ESPYs, had anything to help. Although, I mean, I'm surprised when you said it's been running for 33 years, man. I can't believe that it came out when I graduated from high school. But, yeah, I'm not into it. I've never been into it. I'm like that guy that called earlier. You know, award shows don't do nothing for me, man, other than the ones that he mentioned, you know.
1: I just feel it's a contrivance. I feel, with all due respect, the show is a contrivance. It's just, it's like Meet the Fockers, ninth place medals. Let's pat ourselves on the back. All right, we're on the same page. Let's move on. Daylight savings time, man. Well, you're in God's country there in Gardena. How do you folks feel about that?
0: Man, you know what? I love my sunshine, man. You know, I'll never leave Cali. And I'm happy. You know, I'm going to come to you at another angle. I'm very happy about this because apparently the Senate has solved all the problems, you know, hunger, issues with housing and all this, that they could spend time on freaking daylight saving time. Are you freaking kidding me? Man, how about you guys get to work? You guys have been off for like 6 months this year, and now you want to pull this crap? I could give a rat's ass, man. Give us some real life, real solutions. Who cares about turning the damn clock back once a year? Get used to it or don't. It doesn't matter.
1: Yeah, yeah, you said a mouthful there. Real life, real solutions, man. I don't know about all that. It's the biggest clown show going, but it's not funny. All right, will you be watching the big game later today, Manuel? And should soccer expand to 64 teams?
0: I'm sure I will. You know, my dad, he's somewhat of a soccer fan. I thank God that we're some of the only Mexicans that are more of a baseball family than a soccer family. But we'll watch that championship game. I mean, you know, hey, it's something you got to give him credit, especially Messi. He may be the goat of all goats. And then, as far as FIFA, I mean, that's a whole nother thing. They make the NFL look poor. That is the ultimate cash cow, Bernie. What does FIFA really own? They don't own squat, but a tournament. They don't own stadiums. They don't own teams. All they do is have a license to collect money. Money, money, money. So you know it's going to happen. And like you said, there's enough talent for it to happen because the world is soccer crazy. So let's do it, man. Hey, hopefully some of us can get some of that cash.
1: All right, Manuel. Always a pleasure, my man. Appreciate
0: you. Yes, sir. I love you, Bernie.
1: Thanks, Manuel. All right. We wrap it up with Paul in North Carolina. Paul, thanks so much for your patience. You are up next. Let her rip.
2: Hey, good morning, Bernie. Listen, what an honor to be the exception of all other callers. I do watch the ESPYs. I do enjoy
1: the ESPYs. Fair. Tell me what were you – and you know what? I'm glad – as I've always said in this segment, the most boring conversations are when everybody agrees. So let the folks know the entertainment value you glean from that, or why you do watch it.
2: Well, Bernie, in full disclosure, I'm the biggest sports fan I know. I literally watch sports every single night, all sports. And people make fun of me, and I tell people the difference between sports and a movie or a TV show is that sports are an unscripted drama.
1: That's right.
2: And behind every game, there's a story. And your level of fandom is how much you care about that story. People that don't give a damn about sports, see it as useless competition. People like myself love the competition and love the story that drives the sports. And I think the ESPYs do a great job of bringing that and bringing the normalcy of sports and kind of telling the story behind the scenes. And it gives guys that are at home.
1: I accept that. That's an excellent explanation. Since I haven't watched in years, I haven't partaken. But you said something that really, we're on, you know, as Yogi Berra would say, we have different similarities. That used to be my opening tagline was that sports are the greatest reality show. You can script everything but the ending. So
2: right.
1: There always is a story behind it. So yeah. I accept it. I just felt it's a little sappy. And there's an old saying Mark Twain once said, too many people buy things they don't have with check that. Too many people buy things they don't want with money they don't have to impress people they don't even like. I just feel it's so self-serving, but that's you got the floor.
2: And you know what, Bernie, And you know, Bernie, I think you are 100% correct in saying that. And I think when you watch it, just and you have to accept it for what it is. It's the sap factor. But there are some cool, like the Jim Abbott piece was a great story. You also have to remember, too, it's great shoulder programming for ESPN throughout the year on all of their networks, and it's a huge money maker for the V Foundation. So I think it does have, you know, a place.
1: Merit. Has a lot of merit. Okay, fair enough. Sure. You laid that out quite nicely. All right, daylight savings time, permanently or keep things the way they are?
2: Listen, just for selfish reasons, the worst day of the year for me is when we turn the clocks back in here in North Carolina, like where I live in Western North Carolina. It's dark at 5 o'clock. I hate it. I can't stand it. If we can get more daylight, but it's just selfish. I don't really care. Bigger fish to fry.
1: A lot of people feel the same way you feel. You're not. You'd be surprised how many calls I took tonight that are on your side. Finally, Paul, will you watch? This kind of goes without saying, you're obviously a big sports fan. So I'm assuming you'll watch the game later today. And do you believe they should expand the World Cup tournament to 64 teams?
2: Absolutely. Of course, I'm going to watch it. I actually manage a national sports bar. There's not many of them. You can probably figure out which one. So, of course, I'll be watching it. But the excitement we've seen and grow throughout the tournament has been unbelievable. But I'll tell you why they're going to expand it. When you look up the reason, like Fox has the World Cup this year, because the last World Cup, FIFA changed the schedule because it was in the Middle East, and that went against NFL football for Fox, and Fox was so pissed. They were essentially given broadcast rights to this one. So the next one goes up for bids. And with all of the excitement and all of the growth of the sport, what I think you're going to see is maybe like four different pods around the world where maybe like your first round, your couple round will be kind of get people brought in. You can watch the game on prime time no matter where you are in the world. And then maybe the top 32 would advance to whatever site. You would have your more traditional World Cup. But you would get by having those four pods of 16 around the world, you would kind of get everybody drawn in, sucked into the stories. And then, again, you know, have that. The big fight for the 32 and whittle it down that way. But by then you'd have the world's attention and the broadcast rights, which they're going to want to have.
1: Paul, great stuff, man. Appreciate you checking in, and I've got to believe your bar is going to do a booming business on Sunday. That's one of the stats I read throughout this tournament. So we do this every week, Paul. Don't be a stranger. Always welcome back in. And look, I just to put an exclamation point, thanks to all the callers tonight. Look, critics said with respect to adding 16 more teams to 64, critics are saying the same thing they said about March Madness. All right. It will water down the field, too many uncompetitive, lopsided group stage matches. Look, there are 211 countries that play soccer. Right now, 48 get in, used to be 32. They go to 64. That's still only 30% of the world. Okay. And I know they've talked about player burnout and fatigue and such. And the earlier caller who said he's watched all 103 games tomorrow, check that later today, Sunday, will be the 104th. Expanding it to 64, there's more symmetry with the group stage setup, actually. And it will only be 24 more games to 128. So I think they're going to do it. One of the other issues, though, is that there's only a small handful of countries that possess the stadium capacity, hotel, transport networks, et cetera. And they'll be able to accomplish that in 2030 because the countries are so close together. But maybe as a result of that, we'll get to have it more in the United States. And you can't tell me this has captivated the attention of a nation. There's just no question it has. You know who else has? Victor Wembanyama. He did something recently that, you know, LeBron talks, but Wembanyama did this. I'm going to tell you what he did and why it may turn out to be an incredibly magnanimous move that may lead to championships in San Antonio sooner and maybe more than one. And why, you know, he's not the first one to do it. And the history of people that did what he did before him, if you followed all that, you're better than me, paid off. I'm going to explain why. By the way, with the iHeartRadio app, okay, you can stream us wherever you happen to be. 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Coming up, we talk about Wemby, and at the bottom of the hour, we got Brandon's Fantasy Files. remember, teams are in camp this week. It all starting up. You're going to pay more attention than ever. I'm Bernie Fratto. We're coming to you live from the Las Vegas Fox Sports Radio studios. Keep it locked right here. 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

0: are back to the Bernie Crowder Show. 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We are coming to you live from the Fox Sports Radio studios here in Las Vegas. About 9 minutes away from Brandon's Fantasy Files. Hey, NFL teams, starting Wednesday, they're going to be in camp. And I think they'll all be in camp by July 28th. Here we go. Here we go. By the way, if you miss any of tonight's show, you'll want to catch the podcast. 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Right after the show, well, tonight's podcast will be posted. 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Again, just search Fox Sports Radio wherever you get your podcasts, and you'll find tonight's full show right after we get off the air. We're not going to talk about the self-proclaimed king. He talks a lot. We're not going to talk about him. Tell you who are we going to talk about tonight? Victor Wembanyama. Did you know that Victor Wemby recently signed a 5-year, $252 million rookie max contract extension? Opting for, wait for it, a baseline 25% salary cap hit rather than the 30% supermax escalators he earned as Defensive Player of the Year. What does that mean? He left $51 million on the table to preserve financial flexibility for your San Antonio Spurs. LeBron says he'll take less. You know what? There's an old saying in life. Don't tell me. Show me. Wemby did it. By doing so, this basically ensures that your San Antonio Spurs now have the cap health needed to not only avoid the punitive CBA second apron, but they can extend their young core pieces who have already stepped up and proven, you know, proof of performance very earlier in the career, guys like Stephon Castle and Dylan Harper. This is a selfless mindset. I give it up to Wemby. I've run hot and cold with him. I don't doubt his talent, but this is a selfless mindset. There's an old saying in life, the smallest deed will always outweigh the greatest intention. Wemby left $51 million on the table. That is not common. But when it's been done, it's been highly effective, which I'm going to get to in a second. So what this also does for Wemby is put him in a prism of a group of players that mirror a deep legacy of athletes who became iconic because they prioritized team building over individual earnings. Yes. Now, the one guy I'm not going to talk about says he wants to be happy one week, that he wants to win. You know what? If he really wanted to win, really wanted to win, call up the Spurs and say, I'll come there for the minimum, $3.9 million. I'll sit on the bench and you only need to play me 15 minutes a game. I'll be your number 8 option and we'll get a ring. He doesn't want that. He wants to be the center of attention. Now, Wemby really wants to win. I'm convinced. Yeah, I know, 5-year, $252 million, that's a lot. But context matters. He could have gotten over $300 million. The beauty of it is this decision fits seamlessly into the historic culture of San Antonio. This is the franchise he now not only represents, he leads. The Spurs built a multi-decade dynasty by precisely doing what Wemby just did, and I've got the receipts to prove it. Remember Tim Duncan? Legend. His nickname, the Big Fundamental. Now, 14 years ago, 15 years ago, I want to say, these numbers, you'll laugh. Tim Duncan famously was the first one to make this mold, I guess, with when the big money started to take off. Here's what I mean by that. He said in 2012, Duncan signed a 3-year, $30 million deal, which sounds like peanuts these days, right? But again, context matters. So Tim Duncan, the Big Fundamental, that 3-year, $30 million deal that Duncan signed, well, that was roughly half of what his market maximum value would have been at the time, which directly allowed the front office to retain
1: key pieces of the Spurs, and they went on to capture the 2014 NBA championship. Now, two other guys that will forever live in the lore of San Antonio Spurs basketball. Manu Ginobili and Tony Parker. They formed the big three. Tim Duncan, Manu Ginobili, and Tony Parker. They remained intact under Coach Greg Popovich because both Parker and Ginobili both accepted several, not one, but several below-market contracts through the 2000s and 2010s. They passed up much larger paydays in free agency so they could ensure continued success and depth on the bench. All right. Now, again, Wemby this past week signed a 5-year, $252 million rookie max contract, which saved the Spurs $51 million. They now avoid the second apron, and they have young core pieces like Stephon Castle and Dylan Harper they can now take care of. And I'm going to continue on with some other examples in a minute, but I also do want to recognize that in 2010, LeBron, D. Wade, and Chris Bosh took pay cuts. They signed for about $15 million each so they could afford all three maximum talents. But what they did wasn't nearly as glorious as what the other guys did, and I'm not going to go into the reasons why. And the all-time, I will tell you, the all-time timer, all-time king of the hill in terms of taking this type of selfless pay cut is Jalen Brunson. I had a 15-20 minute monologue on that 3 weeks ago. How when Brunson came to the Knicks, yes, he signed a 4-year, $156 million extension, but he could have got a $270 million maximum. He left $120 million on the table. Now this was a massive sacrifice. That allowed the Knicks to build the roster that secured the 2026 NBA championship. Coming up, I'm going to get to the rest of them. There are other basketball players. But I'm also going to share with you players in the NFL that also did it. Players in Major League Baseball that have done it. And yes, players in the National Hockey League that did it. And these are all big names you're not only going to recognize, you're going to realize that it worked. Sacrificing for the greater good so that your team could backfill talent, build depth, build longevity and consistency, actually kind of works. So coming up, we will dive into that a little bit more deeply because I think that kind of attitude, as it were, specifically in this day and age, deserves to be recognized and congratulated. But now we want to bring you a segment that's increasing in popularity every week and for good reason now because we are just days away from teams entering NFL camp and this guy really does his research. It's time for Brandon's Fantasy Files.
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4: 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I'm Brandon Deutsch on the Bernie Fratto Show. And look what we're going to go over today. I know in recent weeks, we've been doing a lot of rankings and a lot of updates. But now we're going to go into a singular player, why you need to fade them. And remember, last year I told you guys to fade Saquon Barkley after his RB2 finish in PPR leagues. He was the touch leader. And we will go into the history of touch leaders in this video as well. And guess who was the touch leader last year? You want to take a guess? Was it Jahmyr Gibbs? No. Was it Devon Achane? No. Was it Saquon? No. Was it Bijan? No. Was it Christian McCaffrey? Yes. And although Christian McCaffrey has had multiple top two RB finishes in a row, the only player to do that since LT, he hasn't had an RB1 season back-to-back. And the year that he was the RB2 and then followed the year with the RB1 performance, which happened twice, 22-23 in 2018-2019, he was not the touch leader in that previous year. So guess what? fade Christian McCaffrey this year. I was all the way in on him last year. I'm all the way out. Not because I think he's washed. It's because history tells us to fade the NFL's previous touch leader every single time. So if we look at his career, and I've already mentioned this, 2018 RB2, 2019 RB1, 2020 played three games, 2021 played seven games, and he was the touch leader in 2019. So that's why he played three games in 2020. 2022 RB2, he's traded to the Niners. 23 RB1. Following year, after being the touch leader, he played only in four games. There's been a ton of volatility throughout his career. The obvious counter-argument is CMC went RB2 to RB1 both in 18, 19, 22, 23. Why can't he go RB1 to RB2 again? But the answer is simple. I already told you guys. He was the touch leader. That's the problem with this whole predicament with Christian McCaffrey. The situations were completely different. Both of those stretches, McCaffrey was not the NFL's touch leader in the first season. That's the key difference. Being the league's touch leader has been one of the biggest fantasy football curses of the last decade. Since 2016, here's what happened to the NFL's touch leader the following season. McCaffrey in 2019, he was the RB54 the following year. Derrick Henry in 2020, he was the RB22 the following year. Najee Harris in 2021, he was the RB14 the following year. Josh Jacobs 2022, he was the RB28 the following year. And Christian McCaffrey again in 2023, obviously got injured in 2024, was the RB69 the following year. And last year, Saquon Barkley, who was the touch leader in 2024, finishes the RB14 last year. In fact, besides Ezekiel Elliott in 2018, there has not been a top 10 finish for the touch leader following year in 20 plus years. The workload cliff is real. And like I mentioned, the only exception is Ezekiel Elliott. He led the NFL with 381 touches in 18, and he finished as a top five running back again in 2019. One exception in a decade doesn't make me want to bet against the trend, though. I told you guys to fade Saquon Barkley last year for this exact reason. The volume catches up, heavy workloads increase injury risk, reduce efficiency, and make it incredibly difficult to repeat elite fantasy production. And because of that, Christian McCaffrey, though he had a ton of, he had an RB1 finish and had a ton of catches, his yards per carry was an all-time low, pretty much. His longest run was the lowest of his career. He had the least explosive play percentage of his entire career. And maybe they were stacking the box. Maybe we'll give him the benefit of the doubt there. But it's obvious he's getting older. He's going to be 30. All bets are against Christian McCaffrey. Now, can he finish still as a top two RB? Absolutely. Can he be the RB1 in back-to-back years in that offense? Absolutely. But 90% of the time, if we do 100 simulations, 90 of them, he's not going to end up as a top five running back. That's just the facts. That's being the touch leader. He had 20 more touches than anybody else in the last decade for touch leaders, by the way. You remember Ezekiel Elliott's number of 381 in 2018? The reason why he was able to have a top five finish the following year is because he had 40 less touches than Christian McCaffrey's 420 last season, which was by far the most of the last decade. He's one of the greatest running backs we've ever seen. But if I'm betting on probabilities instead of hoping for an outlier, I'm fading the previous year's touch leader every single time. Fantasy football is about playing the percentages, not chasing last year's points. Fading Christian McCaffrey at his current price. Fade the touch leader. You'll thank yourself later. I'm Brandon Deutsch. Back to the Bernie Fratto Show. Follow me at BSD Takes. You can find me at Brandon S. Deutsch on YouTube and on Instagram and on TikTok. BSD Takes on X. Back to you, Bernie.
1: Once again, excellent research by Brandon Deutsch. Outstanding stuff. I'm telling you, you got to take notes. I try to keep up. I try to do my research. I'm no longer involved in fantasy football, but it's a billion-dollar industry. And what Brandon just shared with you has historical precedence. Historically, running backs who surpass 370 touches in a season see a sharp drop-off in efficiency and even availability. And Christian McCaffrey had over 413 touches in 2025. Now, I know Kyle Shanahan has said he is actually going to limit McCaffrey's wear and tear this year. So let's be honest. If you have less touches, you're going to have less points. And keep one thing in mind. And none of this is to besmirch the great Christian McCaffrey in any way. But he had this massive 2023 season. And his 2 yards per carry ever since then have been trending down. He dropped to 3.9 yards per carry last season. Is he still a stud, Christian McCaffrey? Absolutely. Is he still a mainstay? Absolutely. But if you listen to Brandon's research on Fantasy Files, you will see that this is something to very much pay attention to as you look for every little edge so you can strive to win your fantasy league. Coming up, we continue on with examples that led to Victor Wembanyama making his selfless decision, leaving $51 million on the table last week. We know former Spurs players Tim Duncan, Manu Ginobili, and Tony Parker have done the same thing. I mentioned Jalen Brunson. Well, there's more NBA players that have done it too, and it's not just the NBA. When you have observed in history when other great athletes in their respective sports have been magnanimous and taken a little less money for the betterment of their team, it's amazing how that seems to work out. I'm Bernie Fratto, coming to you live from the Las Vegas Fox Sports Radio studios. Don't go away. 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
21: Everyone poops. It's not just the name of a classic potty training book. It's a universal truth. Even though everyone does it, almost no one wants to talk about it. Dr. Tricia Pasricha wants to change that. She's the author of a new book. It's called You've Been Pooping All Wrong. And she says there are three critical P's of pooping. The first is propulsion. Both the voluntary push you exert and the involuntary contractions that happen naturally within your body. Top line, when you feel the need to go, don't hold it. The second P is pliability, which refers to stool softness. The keys to this one are making sure you're drinking enough water and eating enough fiber. And the last P is for pelvic floor. If you can get your knees up above your waist while you're on the toilet, like on a stool or a garbage can or a stack of books even, that can make all the difference. I'm Dr. Sanjay Gupta, helping you live a better life.
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0: are back on the Bernie Travel Show. Fox Sports Radio, coming to you live from the Fox Sports Radio studios here in Las Vegas. We'll take you up to 3 a.m. Pacific, 6 a.m. Eastern. We are now just about 10 hours and 17 minutes away from a match that will be watched by 1.8 billion people globally. 50 to 60 million Americans will be watching. It will dominate, I believe, the sports conversations for a bit of time. This is really something. And Victor Wembanyama is hoping to do the same thing when the NBA starts up here again in October, November. He recently signed a 5-year, $252 million contract. That's a rookie max contract extension, but he opted for a baseline 25% salary cap hit rather than the 30% supermax, which means he left $51 million on the table. Why? He wanted to provide and preserve financial flexibility for the San Antonio Spurs. By doing it, he ensured the Spurs now have the cap help needed to not only avoid the CBA second apron, which is very punitive, but now the other core pieces like Stephon Castle and Dylan Harper, who proved their mettle in the NBA finals this past year, well, they'll have an opportunity to get paid as well. And what Wemby did was mirror what a deep group of iconic players who left a legacy of prioritizing their team building capacity over individual earnings and allowed them to have big success. I mentioned Tim Duncan. I mentioned Manu Ginobili and Tony Parker. Jalen Brunson is the master class at this. He is the gold standard by which all other selfless contracts will be measured by leaving over $120 million on the table. Dirk Nowitzki did it many times for the Dallas Mavericks. Consistently left tens of millions on the table. Most famously, he signed a 3-year, $25 million deal 12 years ago to ensure Dallas could remain active in the free agent market. Dallas finally got one championship in there as well. Even Kevin Durant did it. He took a highly publicized $10 million discount on a 1-year contract extension back in 2017 when he was with the Warriors, and that gave management the exact flexibility they needed to retain very crucial bench pieces like Andre Iguodala and Sean Livingston. And they got a championship. Now, it's not just the NBA where players have been willing to take less. Tom Brady, one of Rob Parker's favorites, famously pioneered this strategy in the NFL. Cumulatively, in his 20-year career, it's been estimated that Tom Brady actually left $60 million to $100 million on the table to, again, ensure the front office in New England that they would be able to afford elite defensive talent and offensive line depth, and it worked. Brady consistently structured his contracts with below-market-based salaries. He would take a heavier signing bonus and deferred cash. That allowed the Patriots to build basically a defense-first roster. And there's no arguing that in the salary cap era, they sustained a 2-decade dynasty resulting in 6 Super Bowl rings. And what did they, how many Super Bowls did they go to? 10? So look, because the NFL features a strict non-negotiable hard salary cap, every dollar you save on a superstar quarterback, well, it's going to directly translate into an elite starter at another position. And you can't have too much talent in the NFL. Guess who else did this? He did it back in 2020. The great Patrick Mahomes. Mahomes signed a highly publicized 10-year, $450 million contract with the Chiefs. Now, while the total value was massive, because of the extreme length and structure, which pundits called into criticism, well, that allowed the Chiefs to repeatedly restructure the deal, and they manipulated their cap space, and they were able to capture multiple championships. Mahomes and Brady. Huh. Well, if it worked for them, what about Major League Baseball? Now, we all know that Major League Baseball does not feature a traditional salary cap. They use something they call a competitive balance tax, which is a luxury tax. What it does, it penalizes high-spending teams. The Dodgers know better than anybody. So do the Yankees. So do the Mets. Right on down the line. And, oh, by the way, don't get me started. This is 1 week I'm not going to update the CBA stuff. in case you missed it. And it's really kind of a shame because we have this great quirky pennant race going on that's hitting the stretch drive here in Major League Baseball. And the allure of Major League Baseball this season is the fact that we have come to expect the unexpected. And I'll give the, I'll tell you what, I'm going to get into that at the, in the top of the hour. What do I believe is going to happen when the CBA expires December 1st? I'm on record. It's no secret. The owners will lock them out, which doesn't mean anything because nothing's going on, but it brings free agency signings to a halt, trades to a halt, et cetera. Where it starts to get real, ish gets real in February when teams are ready to show up for spring training. But if they're locked out, there's no CBA. Well, there's no baseball. That's when it starts to get real. So will they negotiate? We'll see what happens. There's been a lot of peeing on each other's shoes so far. So what happens then? Well, if spring training doesn't start on time, the next thing you watch for is when it does start. If it does start, how many spring training games do they miss? And then if it starts too late and potentially spills into the regular season, how many regular season games might they miss? And that's where it really gets real. That's what happened in 2021. Somehow heads were able to prevail, cooler heads, and through a creative scheduling, even though the season started late in 2021, they were able to squeeze in all 162 games. I'm not so sure that's going to happen this time. Am I predicting it? No. Am I, you know, putting it into the universe like I got some kind of power? No. I am merely reporting facts. Believe me, the beginning of my radio career was 1994, and the strike that began August 11th and canceled the World Series. It was incredulous, but I digress. Shohei Ohtani, in December 2023, he signed a historic 10-year, $700 million contract with the Dodgers. This was an unprecedented move. The guy deferred $680 million of the total until after the contract ends. That lowered his annual luxury tax hit to around $46 million, which allowed the Dodgers to spend heavily on other stars. And they've spent wisely. And they spent intelligently because there are people on that team who could have got more in other cities and wanted to be part of the Dodgers' DNA. I'm not even a Dodgers fan, but I game recognize game, and I have respect for what the organization's done. Will they three-peat? I think so. No one believed me when I said they'd repeat last year, and they almost didn't, but they did. And I know that pisses teams off, and therein lies the impetus behind so many folks anonymously and not so anonymously being upset with the current CBA as it stands because of what the Dodgers were able to do. They think it creates competitive imbalance. If you dig deeper, you'll realize that only two times in 26 years has the team who spent the most money won the World Series. The Yankees in 2000 and the Dodgers in 2026. Just spending the most money really doesn't guarantee a lot, except usually an exciting regular season because you put fans through turnstiles because you're paying big-time players to be there. Doesn't guarantee postseason success. The NHL has also gotten into the act, not just Major League Baseball. Like the NFL, the NHL operates under a rigid, hard salary cap. So if you overpay a star, you potentially cripple a team's depth. Well, you don't potentially, you do. But Sidney Crosby, the face of the Pittsburgh Penguins, he famously obsessed over team building and his favorite number 87. Crosby signed a 12-year contract in 2012 with an average annual value of exactly $8.7 million per year, which was vastly below his true market value. This sacrifice allowed the Penguins to build a deep roster. They won back-to-back Stanley Cups in 2016 and 2017. And in my last year in Michigan, I moved to Vegas in February 2010. I covered the Red Wings Stanley Cup Finals against Pittsburgh, in which Pittsburgh came back from a 3-1 deficit to win the Stanley Cup in Detroit in Game 7. And if you don't think Sidney Crosby was all that, you can't say all that in a bag of chips unless you want to channel, you know, 2003, but I just did it. The dude was the goods. He took less money, and it worked. Finally, Nathan MacKinnon, before signing his massive extension, MacKinnon spent the prime years of his career playing on a highly team-friendly 7-year, $44 million contract, which is only a $6.5 million average annual value. That extreme discount gave the Colorado Avalanche the financial room to acquire and retain the supporting cast that won the 2022 Stanley Cup. And Colorado and the Avs, they are relevant every year. So there you have it. These are household names. Nathan MacKinnon, Sidney Crosby, both Stanley Cup champions. Shohei Ohtani, back-to-back World Series champion. Patrick Mahomes, four Super Bowls, two champions. Tom Brady, you know the drill. Kevin Durant won one. Dirk Nowitzki won one. Jalen Brunson got his last year. Manu Ginobili, Tim Parker. Check that. Tony Parker and Tim Duncan. The backbone of the Spurs, which leads us back to Victor Wembanyama, who left $51 million on the table to try to join this group of iconic athletes who prioritize team building. Coming up, we talk baseball. You're going to want to hear this. Keep it locked. It's the Bernie Fratto Show on Fox Sports Radio. We are Fox
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9: 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Messi, you're going to be watching. 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
10: The Herd. 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
6: With Colin Cowherd.
10: Mic check. But I'm thinking as LeBron. I've been told he's going to make a decision. I think LeBron's sitting there thinking, listen, I can't guarantee a championship with Cleveland, Philadelphia, Minnesota, but I could be a 50-minute flight from home. That flight up and down California, San Francisco, look out the window. I've flown it a few times. Man, it's pretty. That is absolutely beautiful. I think part of it is this. Minnesota's got a stacked team. Philadelphia, those two teams, that's where you can win a championship. I don't think he's going there. Philadelphia's unbelievable roster. Minnesota, you'd have rim protection. You get Ant. I got LaMelo Ball. I got Jaden McDaniels. I mean, Minnesota with LeBron, would they be the co-favorite to win it? I think they would be. Tom Brady never forgot. What did he choose? Wide receivers and warm weather.
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12: Kevin O'Connell, who is the head coach of the Minnesota football team, continues to refuse to name a starter. Kevin O'Connell, again, asked about this. He talked about open competition. He said, quote, I'm not really familiar with a closed competition. My first thought on this, Kevin O'Connell keeps calling it an, quote, open competition, because saying Kyler Murray's the starter by default because J.J. McCarthy melted down.

0: Bucks won their 12th straight game, 7-6 over Tampa Bay. The Dodgers at Yankees contest was rained out. They'll play a doubleheader on Sunday. Seattle in 10 innings edged San Francisco 4-3. Julio Rodriguez just off the IL hit the game-winning sac fly. Detroit shut out the Angels 7-0. Winner Tarek Skubal with 9 strikeouts in his 7 innings of work. The A's ended a 10-game losing streak with a 15-1 victory over Washington. Baltimore won it 6 straight, an 11-inning win at Houston 4-2. Pittsburgh and Cleveland split a pair, and Philadelphia down the Mets 6-1. Kyle Schwarber hit his 33rd homer. The World Cup final comes up at 3 p.m. Eastern time on Fox TV. Argentina against Spain in New Jersey. The third place game went to England 6-4 over France in steamy Miami, despite 2 goals from Kylian Mbappe. I'm Steve DeSager.
1: It's main event time.
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5: That's right, you heard the man. Bernie Fratto Show keeps rolling right along. My name is Bernie Fratto. We are coming to you live from the Fox Sports Radio compound here in Las Vegas. We'll take you up to 3 a.m. Pacific, 6 a.m. Eastern, 10 hours away from the game of the century. Well, got to call it something. Spain and Argentina. Will Argentina repeat? They scored 19 goals. They're playing an opponent who's only scored, given up 1. A lot to talk about. Well, I did it in the opening monologue, but at the very end of the show, I'll give you my prediction and why. But for now, after this, you know, I have to say that congratulations to Major League Baseball. Even though we've got this weird, looming, end-of-the-world hue clouding over the sport, because the team owners are going to initiate a lockout of the players right after the World Series. How long will it last? No clue. Will the sports economics be transformed by then? Everything is uncertain, but what is not uncertain, as Dollar Bill used to say in Billions, I am not uncertain. Major League Baseball is experiencing an historic business resurgence. What's driving it? Well, record-setting revenues, multi-year highs in television viewership. And the stadium attendance growth has been sustained. Now, the real changes have shortened game times. There's highly competitive pennant races, all that stuff. But Major League Baseball has now reached an all-time record of $12.1 billion in revenue. When I started covering baseball in an official capacity for WTK in Ann Arbor on June 17, 1994, baseball was a $1 billion industry. And the owners wanted a salary cap. They didn't get it. A World Series was canceled. They said the sport was ruined. No, it wasn't. $12 billion now. This massive wave of growth, again, strong ticket sales, a major spike in corporate sponsorships, lucrative new broadcast extensions. So the World Baseball Classic, by the way, for scoring at home, and I hope you are, brought in a massive $230 million windfall, which was 130% increase over the World Baseball Classic 3 years before. So whether it's national broadcasts that are averaging 2.5 million viewers, oh, a 44% year-over-year increase from the year before, the best in 10 years. Whether it's network growth, you've got major partners that are enjoying massive upticks. Fox's Saturday coverage is jumped 40%. TNT Sports, TBS, up 21%. Well, you get the picture. New media packages, streaming and digital, the traffic, the projections, forget it. I mean, and milestones. The Dodgers they became the first franchise since 2008 to eclipse 4 million single-season home fans. Okay? Even the Padres. I love the Padres, but they've been an also-ran forever. They set franchise records by drawing over 3.4 million fans. These are not numbers to sneeze at. So what's going on? Well, one of the great things, one of the interesting things is that there have been a lot of expected events this year and a lot of unexpected events. One expected thing which even casual

0: fans have probably noticed, the Dodgers remain the Dodgers. What are you going to do for an encore? They're back-to-back champs. Do I think they're going to three-peat? I do. They're 26 games over 500. Shohei Ohtani, well, he got his knee drained the other day. No one's perfect. He's human, I think. He's a Cy Young, vault-worthy pitcher who's having, quote, a down year at the plate because he might only hit 40 home runs. Now, in recent years, the Padres have kept the National League West race interesting. Not now. Doesn't mean they won't make the playoffs, but they're about 11 and a half games behind the second place Diamondbacks. They were at that at the break Tuesday night during the All-Star game. So that's the expected thing. The Dodgers continue to be the Dodgers. They're on pace, what, to win 100 games again? Here's what's unexpected. Most of the rest of what's going on, which is, frankly, again, captured the imagination. That's why you have the statistics that I just read and why baseball is seeing this incredible renaissance. Let's start with the Chicago White Sox. In the past 2 years, they won 101 games. Total! They were 122 games under 500 cumulatively the last 2 years. Not this year. The White Sox, they lead the AL Central. They're tied with the Cleveland Guardians. Gotta love that. The Red Sox were 14 games under 500 on June 24th, having already canned their manager, Alex Cora, their popular manager, Alex Cora. But all of a sudden, the Sox, 13 wins in 15 games heading into the All-Star break, they are on the cusp of looking at a playoff berth. Baseball's better when Boston and New York are in the playoffs. They might do it. You wouldn't have thought that in June. Last year's World Series loser, on the other hand, the Blue Jays, they're last in the AL East. Vlad Guerrero's slugging percentage is .357. Forget the Mendoza line. I don't know what line that is. You may remember a player named David Eckstein. He was about 5'5". Loved the guy. He was MVP of the 2006 World Series. I know, I covered it. He played for the Cardinals against Detroit. Detroit, the Tigers were prohibitive favorites and lost that series in five games. David Eckstein was the MVP. And David Eckstein was also a stellar performer as a shortstop for the Angels in the 2002 World Series, in which the Angels beat the Giants in seven games. But I digress. David Eckstein's career slugging percentage is .357. Vlad Guerrero's should not be that. What in the hell's going on up there in Canada? But the ultimate streaky team is the Cubs. What if I told you, and they're very much in the hunt, they have two separate 10-game streaks, one 10-game winning streak this season, one 10-game losing streak. How about the Pittsburgh Pirates? Last season, 2025, the Pirates were dead last in runs. Now they're tied for the most runs in baseball, 516, and just sitting outside a wild card spot, despite Paul Skenes and a pitching staff that is now formed into one of the best pitching staffs in all of baseball. Incredible. Incredible to see what the heck is going on in Major League Baseball. Cal Raleigh, go figure. Last year's AL MVP runner-up. And again, the Mariners still constantly on the edge of a wild card spot. Despite, you know, they could win the AL West. They played the first half in a game under 500. But Cal Raleigh is not having anywhere near the season he has had last year, of course, when he, what, hit 60 home runs, first switch hitting catcher. You get the picture. Now, nobody really knows what the trade deadline will work, you know, look like. It's August 3rd. So, the trade deadline will be a week from check that. 2 weeks from this Monday is the trade deadline. What's interesting though is only six teams hit the break with playoff chances of 75% or better. That makes it kind of messy. And once you get back to predictability of the Dodgers, you know, there aren't any other villains. So we'll see what happens after the trade deadline. But any way you slice it, no one can deny that Major League Baseball, again, is enjoying this massive financial and cultural resurgence. They do have new media rights, and the pitch clock games are working. Major international stars are exerting themselves. And so what has happened, they've kind of parlayed, at least kind of parlayed rule changes and a revitalized digital presence into nothing but revenue records, period. One of the things, too, is people are really attending games more than ever. Games are now down to under 2 hours and 40 minutes on average, and that seems to be bringing fans back to the ballpark. Now, the attendance at the All-Star break was up marginally over last year, about 2%, and they're on track to have the fourth consecutive year where they will cross $70 million in attendance. That makes baseball the most attended sport of any sport, period. All right. And by the way, this streak, the first 4 year sustained growth period since 2005 through 2007, bottom line is they're on their way to having 71 million fans attend baseball games this year. Fortunately, the Tampa Bay Rays, they returned back to Tropicana Field. Their jump is 71% over the year before. And the first place White Sox are playing the same stadium. Their attendance is up 36%. Again, the World Baseball Classic really helped smash previous metrics, a $230 million boondoggle, $230 million windfall. Clubgate receipts, the Dodgers continue to set those records. And look, national media portfolios, when you consider ESPN, Fox, TBS, NBC, and Netflix, that's generating $1.8 billion annually. Now, why the owners want a salary cap is beyond me when they do have an econometric system that's working. It just simply is. And I say that because it was a $1 billion industry in 1994. And they've grown exponentially. Now baseball is a $12 billion industry. If it wasn't working, how could it have grown the way it's grown? You don't mess with something that's working. But this is really sad because you know they're going to. And it's going to get ugly. It's going to get... Be very concerned. Coming up, you know, throughout the couple of years, poor old, I'm not going to mention the king, self-proclaimed king, as the indecision continues ad nauseum. Hey, take all the time you want, man. I don't give a damn. Go wherever the hell you want. I couldn't care less. You want the spotlight? Knock yourself out. That's all you really want. My only guess will be, he'll make his decision this week because World Cup ends Sunday and NFL teams don't start to really file in the cap toward the end of the week. He's got 3 to 4 potential days of look at me week. Yeah, that's the way I see it. It's a guess. And the other guess is it ain't going to be a 1 year deal. It's going to be a 2 year deal. And that doesn't mean it's going to be done in 2 years. I told before he signed the 2 year extension with the Lakers back prior to the 2024 season. I said, this won't be his last contract. Oh, this is it for LeBron. No, it's not. I think the guy wants to play at least 50, but I digress. Let's talk about Bronny. You may say, why are you doing that? Because I actually think I have real news, and we're not making fun of him. This is actually real news about Bronny, and while there's a cloud looming over Major League Baseball, the future might be a little brighter for Bronny. I'll tell you what's going on coming up. I'm Bernie Fratto. We're coming to you live from Las Vegas Fox Sports Radio studios. Keep it locked. 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

0: 9 hours and 39 minutes away from kickoff for the World Cup final match between Spain and Argentina. I'll have my final thoughts on that at the end of the show and my prediction. In the meantime, believe it or not, Bronny James might be getting a chance to actually blaze his own trail in the NBA. It doesn't look like he'll be following his father's footsteps wherever, whenever the hell that happens. Bronny is currently with the Lakers at their veteran mini camp. It kicked off, I believe, about a week ago, not a few days ago. And, for the moment, he is expected to actually compete for minutes in the Lakers backcourt this next season. Now, let's not go crazy here. Bronny doesn't shoot well enough to be a shooting guard in the NBA. He doesn't handle the ball well enough to be a point guard. But he's still only 21 years old, and he had a hard time beating the nepotism allegations. But he's going to get an opportunity to prove himself, okay, now that LeBron officially is not welcome back to the Lakers next season. Now, last season, Bronny, this kind of surprised me, he actually appeared in 42 games for the Lakers, averaged 2.9 points, one assist per game. His shooting splits were not great, okay? Also made 14 regular season appearances for the South Bay Lakers in the NBA G League. There he averaged 15 points and 3 assists per game. His shooting stats were better, a little bit better. Now, Bronny actually is a willing defender, okay? Would I say his defense is above average? I wouldn't say that, but he'll contest you. His three-point shot is improved. But that's like telling me somebody who weighed 850 pounds now only weighs 840. But nonetheless, it's improved. And the jury is out on whether or not Bronny, who's actually fully guaranteed $2.3 million next year with the Lakers, belongs in the NBA on his own accord, but he's going to get a shot because in his first full year in the NBA, actually check that, second full year, Bronny was drafted in 2024. And that's, of course, when, J.J. Redick said he famously earned it. Come on, man. Really? What an insult. But I believe the way Bronny's conducted himself since he's been in the NBA, earning a living in the NBA, is admirable. He conducts himself like a pro. There was some rumors earlier in the month that one potential LeBron suitor was saving up a roster spot for Bronny just in case. But you hear so much crap, you don't know what to believe. The truth of the matter is, if Bronny really truly has a legitimate shot to be a productive NBA player, I think that best shot comes where he is right now with the Lakers. Okay? Getting away of the shadow of his father, being part of an organization who's already got a couple years invested in him, and it'll be close to $6 million. I never once said he didn't play hard. I just never thought he was of NBA caliber, and I'm sticking to that. But he's got a chance to prove us all wrong, too. So I think we let that play itself out. These last 2 minutes have been more Bronny coverage than I've had in the past year, which is fine with me. But let's see what happens, okay? I always root for the story. Let's see what happens. Speaking of stories, we are 9 hours, 35 minutes away from what is going to be an epic matchup Sunday between Spain and Argentina. One team has scored 19 goals. They're trying to repeat. They're led by Messi, who has been argued the greatest player of all time. The other team, looking for their second championship. They're won an earlier one in 2010. I think they're the best team in the world. They've given up one goal the entire tournament. So you start to watch as you head into the game and you start to get your freak on watching this game. These are the observations that I think will become prevalent. Will Spain be able to stifle Messi? Now, anybody that plays Argentina, that's always going to be your primary concern. But a 39 years old Messi continues to file logic. He's been brilliant. And not only just in brilliant, obvious moments, but other subtle moments. Because in every match, There's a force of will and intelligence that Messi seems to have, and an aura that's unmatched almost in any sport. All right. Can Spain subdue or stifle Messi? Excuse me. He has, you know, as John Facenda would once say, to describe Messi would be to drain the superlative of, you know, of compliments. And here's a guy who's not the biggest guy in the world, which I've always said sports size is the least important aspect. But I think he's not me. These are people who really have worked inside the sport, have participated in the sport in some form or fashion on the world level. They are saying he's the smartest player that soccer has ever seen, football. I likened him to Wayne Gretzky because he knows where to be when he doesn't have the ball, knows where to be when he has the ball, his positional adjustments, Messi's ability to react on the fly to whatever's happening on the pitch. You just saw it 3 days ago against England, 4 days ago. England shifted. They made an in-game adjustment to what you call a back five, and Messi was able to exploit it because all of a sudden he had extra space. And there was one particular substitution, and Messi took that opportunity to take over the game with 79 minutes into the game on the double team, made an incredible pass, which led to the first goal, and then a centering, almost not a corner kick, but, you know, one of those balls with top spin on it that curls right in for the header and the winning goal. And Spain saw that on film. There's no doubt. Well, they've got the best defense in the tournament. Again, one goal conceded thus far. This will be their toughest test at the World Cup. All right. They're going to have to smother Argentina just like they did against France. They possess the ball. They pass the ball. Their motto, you can't score if we have the ball. And they are brilliant at holding the ball. But whatever the score is, when you get down to the last 10, 15 minutes, this is where Argentina seems to have had this magic pixie dust because of their will, their DNA, their teamwork, their grit, their ability, all those things. Argentina earned their way into this moment, but man, it looked like there were times when they were whistling through the graveyard. So once again, Spain will try to use ball possession as the best form of defense against a team from Argentina that's registered a tournament-leading 19 goals going into Sunday's game. Finally, could it be Yamal's moment? Lamine Yamal, he almost missed the World Cup with a hamstring, but now he has a golden opportunity at 19 years old to make the kind of signature game that will forever be remembered in the annals of the World Cup if they can steal the spotlight from Messi. He's a dazzling young player, but he's going to be coming up against veterans that will try to make sure he can't get isolated in dangerous areas. So I'm going to give my prediction on the game and the score and why I think Spain is the best team in the world. But remember, the best team doesn't always win. How many times have you seen that in sport where you know what I'm talking about? But let's face it, both teams, listen, Argentina will have their counterattacks. You don't get to this, you know, plateau on the world stage without earning it. And no one knows better than that than our next feature guest. You've listened to this segment for 4 years now. It's time for Chris Perfett's World of Soccer.
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1: The thrilling finishes.
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3: El Chicharito, Chicharito, Chicharito. Ahí.
1: It's all here in this report from the world of soccer.
4: This is not the final that I thought we would have. It is the final, however, that we do have. I have a bit of confession to make as we start World of Soccer. All of my predictions, it feels like, in the World of Cup have basically come wrong when it comes to who moves around where in this knockout bracket. So I feel terrified picking this game. So I'm going to wait and try to walk us through how we got here to Spain, Argentina, with Argentina a chance to repeat as a World Cup champion. The last World Cup for Lionel Messi, I refuse to believe people are talking about him playing at 43, 44 in Spain, Morocco, and Portugal. It's just not that kind. This he had retired once from the international team. feels like a treat to see him try to go out on top, competing for a second consecutive World Cup title after basically being denied it for so long. But let's start with that England-Argentina game as to illustrate how Argentina's got here, because Argentina has basically done this. It's every game. It feels like we're talking about someone pulling off a magic trick, pulling a rabbit out of the hat, where they're constantly trailing into the final 20 minutes of a game, sometimes tied in extra time, and they just find a way to get a goal done. They did it against Cabo Verde. They did it against Egypt. And now they've done it against England, who I thought was way too good to do this, but I think there was a real breakdown in the strategy of manager Thomas Tuchel for the English team to basically start, after getting one goal in that game, to suddenly start pulling a lot of guys for defenders to basically try to park the bus against Lionel Messi and this Argentina squad for basically what amounted to, God, I don't know, was it 30 minutes? 35? It felt like a long time, and it set up Pickford to basically fail with all those shots on goal, because I think, look, to put it into a basketball term, England wanted to run a four corners to try to run out the clock as if, if this was before, like, pre-shot clock basketball. The problem is that defenders have to play that defense. Argentina had the ball, and they kept pelting Pickford, the goalkeeper, as much as they wanted to until something actually got in. Pickford stood on his head for a good long time, and then it just all fell apart. Now, how did we get Spain here? A Spanish team who I don't think have played particularly well up until shutting down France, and it really did remind us that Spain, no matter how much they change and how much youth they put in, they are still the same Spain. A defensive-minded team. It's not quite the tiki-taka of the aughts. It does not look that grotesque, but it is definitely one that still values possession to control the tempo of the game and still values its midfield and its defenders. And that's exactly how they shut down France. France, high-flying France, who lost to England in the third-place game, but did not go down lying down. Once again, kind of like we saw Kylian Mbappe pull out a hat-trick last final. Mbappe pulled out a brace against France, and I believe Bradley Barcola tried. They got within a goal at one point, but the attack of England was just too much there. So, with all of this out of the way, we now have Spain, a very defensive-minded team, playing against Argentina, who has always been able to break through. This is obviously the best defense Argentina will have seen up until this point. The question is, can they overcome it? Well, they certainly overcame England. I think some of that was England shooting themselves in the foot. However, man, this is just a styles make fight kind of match, don't you think? It is really a wall and possession team against a team that just really knows how to dig deep. It doesn't matter if they go down a goal or two. They always seem to find the will to pull that out, to find scoring. Lionel Messi, I think by design now, given his play age and the heat, takes it easy through the game and then is able to unload on the back. Usually would have a guy coming off the bench, but they need Messi to stay fresh out there for most of the game. But in the golden boot race, Lionel Messi basically doubled his assist numbers. Now all he trails Kylian Mbappe is two goals. 10 and 4 assists for Kylian Mbappe, 8 and 4 for Lionel Messi. I think Mbappe's gotten it sewn up, unless Messi just drops a performance for the age on this one, which he still very well could do. But the final for the FIFA World Cup 2026 in the United States in MetLife under a forest fire choked sky is going to come down to who will come out on top. The guys in white and sky blue who have gotten really, really, really good at breaking down walls, or probably the best constructed wall in this tournament to this point. One wall that has been able to do it without much input from Lamine Yamal, and unfortunately, I just don't really see him really starting here. But again, my predictions have all been bad. So maybe he will turn it on. Oyarzabal seems to be giving them all the goals they really need so far. And for Spain, they don't need many of them at the end of the day. So it's going to come down to, once again, with everything Argentina, watching the final 25 minutes of this game. But if Spain can bury them early, oh boy, that might be a little tough. So this is beyond compelling. Will the Spanish Giants be able to win their first World Cup since 2010, solidify themselves? They were already crowned the champions of Europe, defeating France. They've now defeated France twice in the last 2 years in big giant knockout games like this. Or will it be Argentina repeating? I can't really pick. I'll hand it over to you, Bernie. Make your pick if you haven't already, because as we will talk about on the next World of Soccer, this World Cup has had everything, and it is absolutely true of the final. We'll see you next time. Have a great World Cup final, everyone.
0: Well, I'll take the handoff, Chris, because I have a definitive prediction, and it's coming up in just a second. But I'll leave you with this thought. I think Spain is the best team in the world. Three key factors make it that way. There's an old saying, a star might win you one game, a team might win them all. They favor a system over stars. They are masters at passing the ball, and they have a coach who's an incredible, he's got an incredible story. He had almost no experience as a club level manager, but he specialized while he was working his way up through the ranks on how to build a winning mentality and how to develop U19s to a senior team. He's worked with many of the same players on his journey through the ranks over the last decade who now play for him. I'm talking about Coach De La Fuente. He may be one of the best coaches in the world at any sport. Luis De La Fuente, you'll see him on the sidelines Sunday. He lifted the European 15 under-19 championship in 2015, the under-21 championship in 2019, a silver medal at the Tokyo Olympics in 2020, the nation's league and title 3 years, 22, 23, and 2024 Euros. Five of the under-21 Euro-winning roster and eight of the Olympic team are part of the Spanish squad. Coming up, I give my prediction as the game kicks off in 9 hours and 22 minutes. I'm Bernie Frado. We're coming to you live from Las Vegas Fox Sports Radio Studios. Keep it locked. 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

0: 9 hours and 15 minutes away from kickoff in what promises to be an epic battle between Spain and Argentina. Argentina scored 19 goals in this tournament. Spain's allowed one. Argentina looking to repeat. And I'm going to get to my prediction in a second. I want to thank Brandon, Chris, Emmy. He's got the same name. I love this guy's name. As the goalie for Argentina, but wants to be called Emmy, and so we respect the man's wishes. So we got Brandon, Chris, Emmy, and Mark Ramsey. All the teamwork tonight as part of the Bernie Fratto show. All right. Spain, you heard me say, I believe they got the best team in the world. They rely on a system over stars. A star might win you one game. A team might win them all. Part of that, one of their key strengths of Luis de la Fuente's team, they're not tied to any particular player, not one particular player. I start naming all the names like I actually know them, but you'll see them tomorrow. You get the picture. They step up when they need to step up. Now, you know, England shut Argentina down offensively for, what, 78, 79 minutes? They went into a prevent defense. I'm not going to second-guess the coach, but the hometown fans were not healthy and the happy. When you make a decision like that, like Pete Carroll made in Super Bowl 52, you know what happened at the end of the Super Bowl. If it works, you're a hero. If it doesn't, you're the village idiot. So England got, you know, even, I guess, 6-4 beating France. So they'll celebrate somehow. No, maybe not, because both teams wanted to be in the World Cup final. Okay. Now the computer, which I don't care what computers have to say about this. They give it's something called the Opta supercomputer, gives Spain a win probability of 59.6%. Okay. Why do I think Spain is better? Their tournament consistency has been unmatched for the past 38 days. They have a flawless defensive structure. Frankly, I think Spain will show superior physical energy on Sunday. It all starts with their defensive control. They just know how to smother teams. They know how to suffocate teams. They did it to France. France looked incredible until they ran into Spain. Spain has conceded one single goal in 7 matches in the tournament. They've shut down elite attacks from multiple countries. They limited what anybody would agree, a star-studded French front line to a mere 0.31 expected goals in the semifinals. That doesn't happen. And they denied Mbappe space. I watched it. I believe they have this well-drilled mid-block defense that is actually built to structurally swallow up the spaces where Lionel Messi typically creates danger and resides. I really think their defense is built to stop Lionel Messi. One of the things Spain does as well as anybody, better than anybody, is they dominate the midfield and they dominate tempo. They strayed away from, quote, the England trap. Unlike England, who surrendered possession after scoring a goal against Argentina, Spain's midfield, their engine room, well, you'll hear these guys tomorrow. Rodri, Fabian Ruiz, and Dani Olmo, they do not invite pressure. They deal out pressure. They stranglehold their opponent via possession. What does Spain do? They excel at using the short build-up rotations. They starve opponents of the ball. It's like tic-tac-toe, back and forth, right, left, up and back, left. And their tempo manipulation drains the life out of their opponents. Because you keep the ball away from them, they dictate the flow. The other team's running around like Benny Hill. And meanwhile, Spain, we've got the ball. We got this. We're better than you. You can't take the ball from us. When you look at Spain's efficiency in 90 minutes, they clinically won all 4 of their knockout matches in regulation time, which means they exerted minimal energy. Argentina had a grueling schedule. They endured a highly taxing knockout stretch. They had to survive 2 late comebacks and play through 2 separate extra time matches. Does the cumulative effect of that show up on Sunday? I think it could. I think it will. The extra rest omen. Now, Spain benefits from an extra day of rest also. Remember, they played their semifinal first on Tuesday. Historically, 13 of the last 14 major European World Cup final winners played their semifinal match first. Spain played Tuesday. They beat France. Argentina played Wednesday. They played England. So an extra day of rest. All the extra time matches, late comebacks that Argentina had to endure, plus Spain, juxtapose that against the Spaniards, who won all four of their knockout matches in regulation time. You know what else? Spain has depth that we didn't know they had, and impact subs that are can impact the game. That's redundancy, the department of redundancy department. Spain relies on a collective discipline. Okay, they have a very tightly knit structure, meaning their performance doesn't dip when individual stars have an off day. They'll get tremendous impact from the bench, Spain will. Manager Luis de la Fuente, again, I talked about this a minute ago. They have incredible squad depth. They have a substitute, Mikel Moreno, who's already scored two late match-winning knockout goals this summer, and he doesn't even start. And that's what's interesting. What's so interesting about Spain's team? System over stars. Now, it's a philosophy they have there. How many of Spain's starting lineup from the France game would you believe would start in a hypothetical World Cup game that's going to be played Sunday? For that matter, how many would you have named as Spain's best before the tournament? Well, see, that's just it. Their key strengths is that Coach De La Fuente and their team, they're not tied to any one particular player. If a certain player is not at his best, in comes another one, or both. You take Alex Baena, Pedro Porro, and Mikel Moreno. Those are three more players who've played major roles despite not being automatic starters. Now, if you are facing an opponent in Spain and you've got a fitness problem, which, well, I can't really say anybody in this tournament does, even though it showed up a little bit, that's going to be a major issue. Because Spain will space the field and pace the field, and you better have a watertight system to keep up with Spain. And again, a defining principle to Spain's World Cup is that if the opposition doesn't have the ball, you can't score. It's become a tenet of this Spain 2026 team as well. No team made it beyond the round of 32, averaged a higher share of possession than Spain, 64.8%. They possessed the ball two-thirds of the game. Remember, you can't score if you don't have the ball, and Spain has the skill and the technique and the tactical abilities and strategy to do it, and it doesn't help. Rodrigue, 6,490 passes is a tournament record since records began in 1966. By the way, in the semifinal, Spain was faced with the tournament's best attack, France. Simply, Spain put France on a carousel they couldn't get off. Mbappe was dizzy by the time the game was over. And across seven games played, Spain has conceded a single goal, faced an astoundingly small number of shots. Okay? People could complain about Spain, their passing can be overcooked, that their attack is a horizontal boar fest. Yeah, until you have to play them. They're consistent, they've got depth, they've got a smart coach. I'm picking Spain to win. I think it's going to be 1-0. It could be 2-1, but I think it's going to be 1-0. That's just the way I see it. That's the way I feel it. You do what you got to do. I know what I did. I'm not telling you what to do, but I like Spain to prevail. It's going to do it for the Bernie Fratto Show. Have a great game Sunday. Keep it locked. Andy Furman up next on Fox Sports Radio. We are
1: 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The Odd Couple with Rob Parker and Kelvin Washington. 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
11: Kevin O'Connell, who is the head coach of the Minnesota football team, continues to refuse to name a starter. Kevin O'Connell, again, asked about this. He talked about open competition. He said, quote, "I'm not really familiar with a closed competition." My first thought on this, Kevin O'Connell keeps calling it an, quote, open competition. Because saying Kyler Murray's the starter by default because J.J. McCarthy melted down like a cheap candle in a sauna doesn't play well with the base. You got to take care of the base. The Vikings quarterback situation is so bleak. How bleak is it? O'Connell is not, to me, he's not selling competition. He's running a clearance shop. It's like one of those Amazon return pop-up shops. And he's selling hope. He's selling hope.
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13: The Clippers-Raptors Kawhi trade is on hold right now. This has been going on for 10 months. That's what's surprising in all of this is Kawhi has probably gone, I'm not going to get punished by this. Did they, you know, give me money off the books? It certainly seems like that. Well, how long does it take to find that out? Why don't you just hire Pablo Torre and let him go in and, you know, give you his investigative work? And in case you're wondering, and I know you are, just to give you an idea, Joan of Arc at age 17, she rallied the French army and lifted the siege of Orleans, turning the tide of a 100 years war, and Joan of Arc only needed 5 months to do that. 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We need Joan of Arc to be able to lead the investigation here.
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0: reimagining of our annual flag football game, which we host every year in support of our Choose to Give program. For those who don't know, the Choose to Give program is a home energy plan that we offer that allows you to contribute a portion of your electric bill to nonprofits. So a portion of your bill goes to support the great work that they're doing in the community. And it's really a win-win for the organizations and the customers and as for the company as well. So it's just a great program that we're really proud of. The Choose to Give Open is a golf tournament. Par 3 at Cobbs Creek. Again, for those who don't know, Cobbs Creek is a historic golf course in the kind of on the outskirts of Philly. And they're in the process of restoring it. So we're going out there to support both Cobbs Creek and our nonprofit partners through this event. We're really excited about it. Happy to have your participation, Crockett. We've had a lot of non-golfers sign up for this one, so we'll see how it goes. But we're looking forward to it.
1: I am also in the non-golfer category. I mean, I'm really good at sitting in a cart smoking a cigar, I think is about as good as my golf game goes. Well, listen, we'll get to the whole golf thing in a little bit. We're kind of burying the lead a little bit because I want to talk to you about the Choose to Give program. We're talking about $27 million in counting here for the Choose to Give program. And you mentioned that it's just a portion of people's bills and things like that. But $27 million in the community is no joke, man. Tell us a little bit about how, you know, you mentioned people could just contribute and not even necessarily, I don't want to say not know that they're contributing, but not even know that they're contributing to helping their community a ton.
0: Yeah. So I think for a lot of people, it's something they don't even think about or if they do, they're happy that they're doing it because, like you said, portion of your electric bill every month goes towards one of these nonprofit organizations. There's 8 partners that we have in this program, across the Mid-Atlantic up into Boston and then out into the Midwest in Ohio and Chicago. And we started this program about 10 years ago, with the goal of seeing how we could make a bigger impact, in the community. So, we've got really great customers. We're really, you know, who have, charitable hearts and minds and want to do good. So, we wanted to offer them a plan that could help them do that. So, this was all part of that, like I said, 10 years ago, we started, with nothing and now we're at over 27 million in contributions to these 8 nonprofits. And, it seems to get bigger and bigger every year.
1: All right. So can we talk a little bit about the nonprofits who will be benefiting from this event on the 15th? A lot of great ones, ones that we are certainly very familiar with here. So can you just let folks know who's all going to be benefiting from this event on the 15th?
0: Yeah, this particular event benefits our 4 Philly area nonprofits. So it's Children's Hospital of Philadelphia, and Moores Children's Health down in Wilmington, Delaware, Philabundance, and Big Brothers Big Sisters Independence Region. So the 4 local Choose to Give nonprofits in the Philly area are all going to benefit from this. We'll raise money for them through this event. We invite members of the media, social media, and our nonprofit partners out for this event. So they'll be assigned foursomes to go out on the course and, try and get points to, that'll translate into dollars.
1: Dan, I got to be honest. It's a lot of pressure on me. So I got to say, you know, I mentioned my golf game. What's fun? Golf is fun. It's a fun event. It's fun to go out and play 18. Do you golf? Are you going to be there? Are you going to be out there swinging them at all?
0: I will not be golfing. I also do not golf. Like you, I'm more of a sit in the cart type person, but, but it should be a fun, you know, par threes are a little bit different in that, they're more accessible than, you know, full 18.
1: That says the guy who doesn't golf, buddy. I got, you know, it's the hard part about it is, and it's going to be a fun event. Of course it is. It's going to be a fun event. But I always get nervous when I play with people who are good at golf, because when you stink, I feel like either you're hurting your team score, obviously, A, or B, you're slowing everybody down. So if somebody's playing like, if somebody's playing these 18 and they're having a day and you're sitting there like hitting your ball backwards, which I've done, by the way, I don't know how you do it, but you do it. I'm going to need your emotional support on the day, because if the rest of my foursome isn't happy, then I got to keep somebody satisfied there.
0: Well, the good part is that this is a scramble. So the best ball will win for each hole. So you can kind of rely on your best person to shoulder the burden there. The other thing that we have new this year or returning this year are our partnership with the Philadelphia Eagles. So the Eagles will come out for this event. We'll have Eagles alumni that'll come out and the

0: idea is that they will be a fifth person on that foursome for each team and either take your drive for you, take your putt for you. So you might, you know, have Hollis Thomas or one of these guys go out and blast a ball down the fairway. And you might not have to worry about, you know, your own personal contribution. That should take some of the pressure off.
1: That does say scramble does take the pressure off. Usually when I'm leaving a scramble, I'm like, I need one good drive, one good hit on a fairway, one good chip and one good putt. And that pretty much makes my day. That's only four shots out of like 1,000 that you can take in a golf outing.
0: Yeah, that's a win for a lot of folks.
1: That's I'll take it. And you may win if it's a scramble. All right. So July 15th is the day. You mentioned Cobbs Creek. I don't know how much you know about the golf course itself, but yeah, it's really gone through a big time renovation recently, right?
0: Yeah. Again, this is a historic golf course, in the Philly area, public course, opened, in 1916, I believe. And has seen ups and downs over the years. And, in more recent years, it's gone through and is currently going through a full transformation. So they've got the 9-hole course that we'll play on. But they're in the process of renovating and restoring the 18-hole course. And that should open fall 2027, but, historic golf course that we're really excited to be a part of. We have a partnership with Cobbs Creek, through the TGR Learning Lab, which is through Tiger Woods. We've got a space called the Vivint and NRG Hub, which is a space to go after school. Kids can come do their homework, get extra support, from tutors and what have you, and come to this space and just kind of relax after school. The facility is beautiful. They've done a really amazing job in developing a space that kids will like to come to and hang out in. So we're really excited about that. And you know, just the transformation that's happening at Cobbs Creek broadly.
1: That's amazing. So, you mentioned for the kids after school and stuff like, is that just something you have with, the Tiger Woods program through Cobbs Creek? Or do you have some of those kind of like in and around kind of through different relationships throughout, you know, the city?
0: No. So this is unique to Cobbs Creek.
2: That's awesome.
0: And TGR Learning Lab is only the second one in the country. The other one's out in California. So the Philly area is really, I think, special in that, the TGR Foundation selected this particular location for one of their learning labs. They've got an indoor range in there. They've got robotics. They've got all sorts of things that kids can get into after school and just kind of develop and grow more as individuals and students and you know, just really doing some amazing things at Cobbs Creek.
1: It's amazing, man. Listen, Chop, Nemours, Phil Abundance, Big Brothers, Big Sisters, always benefiting from this event, whether it's the golf or the flag football event every year. That's amazing. You just mentioned that. That's really cool, especially for kids after school. I feel like that's such an important, however you want to lay it out, program for kids to have a space to go after school. That's amazing. You mentioned $27 million in counting with the Choose to Give program here, Dan. Where would you like to see it go? You've been with the company for a while now. You've seen a lot of the great things that Vivint and NRG have been able to do. Where would you like to continue to see this thing grow and keep rolling?
0: Well, you know, I think we'd love to just continue to uplift and support our partners and the work that they're doing. I mean, they're the real stars of this show. And the work that, they do day in and day out, especially, you know, you're looking at the children's hospitals that we have partnerships with, food banks and community organizations like Big Brothers, Big Sisters. They're all doing such amazing work in the community. So to whatever degree we can continue to uplift them and share the good work that they're doing, I think that makes this program, worth continuing to whatever number we reach, whether it's 28 million or, you know, beyond. So I think it's just highlighting the work that these organizations are doing and just the impact that they make on the communities that they serve.
1: That's amazing, buddy. Well, keep it going. I'm certainly looking forward to being there. If you decide that you do want to play and you need a golf ball, come to me because I bring 30,000 golf balls with me every time I go to golf because I'm going to lose about 29,000 of them. So if you do decide you want to come out and swing them, buddy, come on our foursome. We'll get after it a little bit.
0: Yeah, so we will share out all the highlights from this event on social media, hashtag NRG Charity Game. We'll be posting throughout the event and really just excited to have you participate as well as all of our other partners and friends. So look forward to a great day on the course.
1: You know, highlights is a lot better for me in the flag football game. We might be talking some some blooper reel stuff.
0: I mean, just shows versatility, range, I think, you know, just from one green to another.
1: Yeah, yeah. I've been called a Swiss Army knife of athletics. So yeah, this will really play itself out. Well, listen, brother, we appreciate the work. Listen, we get to work with you on this event. Of course, once Thanksgiving rolls around, you're such a big part of our food drive. So thank you so much with what you do in that. And so we got to do it more often, buddy. Two events is great. Let's try to tie these in a little bit more. But, if people want information on Shoes to Give, they want to enroll, they want to sign up, they want to learn about the benefits of it. What's the best process that they can go through for that?
0: So they can go to picknrg.com. That's our website where you can find out more information about the Choose to Give program and all the other plans that we have available for customers. And you can, you know, do your research and see if you want to make the switch from your current supplier to NRG.
1: Excellent, my friend. Well, thank you. I look forward to seeing you July 15th. We'll be out there doing some good in the community and doing some bad on the golf course. My apologies in advance to Cobbs Creek. But he is Dan McCunney. He is a senior manager of communications with NRG. Dan, I always appreciate your time, brother. Looking forward to catching up with you soon. Thanks so much.
0: Yeah, thanks for having me.
1: Absolutely, my friend. You can check out picknrg.com for more information. Great folks over there at NRG. It's hard to believe that our food drive is just around the corner once again as we are in July, already looking at August. November will be here in no time. So always great to get connected with our friends over there at NRG. For more information, again, visit picknrg.com. 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
6: That's
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1: This segment has been pre-recorded. Thank you for joining us for Lehigh Valley Sunday Morning, a public service of Cumulus Media Allentown. I'm your host, Kevin Crockett, and there is a very exciting event just around the corner, and we always love to support folks who are helping out in the community, and this group over at NRG is just always doing it. What's going on? It is Crockett here with my buddy Dan McCunney. He's a senior manager of communications over there at NRG. Another great event coming up with them. First of all, Dan, you don't call, you don't right, I worry. How are things, buddy?
0: Things are good, but things are busy. You know, as you might expect.
1: Good. Busy is a good thing. And I know that there is a big event coming up just around the corner here, July 15th. Why don't you tell us about it?
0: So we're hosting the NRG Choose to Give Open on July 15th. It's sort of a reimagining of our annual flag football game, which we host every year in support of our Choose to Give program. For those who don't know, the Choose to Give program is a home energy plan that we offer that allows you to contribute a portion of your electric bill to nonprofits. So a portion of your bill goes to support the great work that they're doing in the community. And it's really a win-win for the organizations and the customers and as for the company as well. So it's just a great program that we're really proud of. The Choose to Give Open is a golf tournament. Par three at Cobbs Creek. Again, for those who don't know, Cobbs Creek is a historic golf course in the kind of on the outskirts of Philly. And they're in the process of restoring it. So we're going out there to support both Cobbs Creek and our nonprofit partners through this event. We're really excited about it. Happy to have your participation, Crockett. We've had a lot of non-golfers sign up for this one, so we'll see how it goes. But we're looking forward to it.
1: I am also in the non-golfer category. I mean, I'm really good at sitting in a cart smoking a cigar, I think, is about as good as my golf game goes. Well, listen, we'll get to the whole golf thing in a little bit. We're kind of burying the lead a little bit because I want to talk to you about the Choose to Give program. We're talking about $27 million in counting here for the Choose to Give program. And you mentioned that it's just a portion of people's bills and things like that. But $27 million in the community is no joke, man. Tell us a little bit about how, you know, you mentioned people could just contribute and not even necessarily, I don't want to say not know that they're contributing, but not even know that they're contributing to helping their community a ton.
0: Yeah. So I think for a lot of people, it's something they don't even think about or if they do, they're happy that they're doing it because, like you said, portion of your electric bill every month goes towards one of these nonprofit organizations. There's eight partners that we have in this program, across the Mid-Atlantic up into Boston and then out into the Midwest in Ohio and Chicago. And we started this program about 10 years ago, with the goal of seeing how we could make a bigger impact, in the community. So, we've got really great customers. We're really, who have charitable hearts and minds and want to do good. So we wanted to offer them a plan that could help them do that. So this was all part of that, like I said, 10 years ago we started with nothing, and now we're at over $27 million in contributions to these eight nonprofits, and it seems to get bigger and bigger every year.
1: All right. So can we talk a little bit about the nonprofits who will be benefiting from this event on the 15th? A lot of great ones, ones that we are certainly very familiar with here. So can you just let folks know who's all going to be benefiting from this event on the 15th?
0: Yeah, this particular event benefits our four Philly area nonprofits. So it's Children's Hospital of Philadelphia, Nemours Children's Health down in Wilmington, Delaware, Phil Abundance, and Big Brothers Big Sisters Independence Region. So the four local Choose to Give nonprofits in the Philly area are all going to benefit from this. We'll raise money for them through this event. We invite members of the media, social media, and our nonprofit partners out for this event. So they'll be assigned foursomes to go out on the course and try and get points to that'll translate into dollars.
1: Dan, I got to be honest. It's a lot of pressure on me. So I got to say, you know, I mentioned my golf game. What's fun? Golf is fun. It's a fun event. It's fun to go out and play 18. Do you golf? Are you going to be there? Are you going to be out there swinging them at all?
0: I will not be golfing. I also do not golf like you. I'm more of a sit in the cart type person, but but it should be a fun, par threes are a little bit different in that they're more accessible than, you know, full 18.
1: That says the guy who doesn't golf, buddy. I got, you know, it's the hard part about it is, and it's going to be a fun event. Of course it is. It's going to be a fun event. But I always get nervous when I play with people who are good at golf, because when you stink, I feel like either you're hurting your team's score, obviously, A, or B, you're slowing everybody down. So if somebody's playing like, if somebody's playing these 18 and they're having a day and you're sitting there like hitting your ball backwards, which I've done, by the way, I don't know how you do it, but you do it. I'm going to need your emotional support on the day, because if the rest of my foursome isn't happy, then I got to keep somebody satisfied there.
0: Well, the good part is that this is a scramble. So the best ball will win for each hole. So you can kind of rely on your best person to shoulder the burden there. The other thing that we have new this year or returning this year are our partnership with the Philadelphia Eagles. So the Eagles will come out for this event. We'll have Eagles alumni that'll come out. And the idea is that they will be a fifth person on that foursome for each team and either take your drive for you, take your putt for you. So you might, you know, have Hollis Thomas or one of these guys go out and blast a ball down the fairway. And you might not have to worry about, you know, your own personal contribution. So that should take some of the pressure off.
1: That does say scramble does take the pressure off. Usually when I'm leaving a scramble, I'm like, I need one good drive, one good hit on a fairway, one good chip and one good putt. And that pretty much makes my day. That's only four shots out of like 1,000 that you can take in a golf outing.
0: Yeah, that's a win for a lot of folks.
1: That's I'll take it. And you may win if it's a scramble. All right. So July 15th is the day. You mentioned Cobbs Creek. I don't know how much you know about the golf course itself, but yeah, it's really gone through a big time renovation recently, right?
0: Yeah. Again, this is a historic golf course, in the Philly area, public course, opened, in 1916, I believe, and has seen ups and downs over the years. And, in more recent years, it's gone through and is currently going through a full transformation. So they've got the 9-hole course that we'll play on. But they're in the process of renovating and restoring the 18-hole course. And that should open fall 2027, but, historic golf course that we're really excited to be a part of. We have a partnership with Cobbs Creek, through the TGR Learning Lab, which is through Tiger Woods. We've got a space called the Vivint and NRG Hub, which is a space to go after school. Kids can come do their homework, get extra support, from tutors and what have you, and come to this space and just kind of relax after school. The facility is beautiful. They've done a really amazing job in developing a space that kids will like to come to and hang out in. So we're really excited about that. And you know, just the transformation that's happening at Cobbs Creek broadly.
1: That's amazing. So, you mentioned for the kids after school and stuff like, is that just something you have with, the Tiger Woods program through Cobbs Creek, or do you have some of those kind of like in and around kind of through different relationships throughout, you know, the city?
0: No, so this is unique to Cobbs Creek.
6: That's awesome.
0: TGR Learning Lab is only the second one in the country. The other one's out in California. So the Philly area is really, I think, special in that, the TGR Foundation selected this particular location for one of their learning labs. They've got an indoor range in there. They've got robotics. They've got all sorts of things that kids can get into after school and just kind of develop and grow more as individuals and students and you know, just really doing some amazing things at Cobbs Creek.
1: That's amazing, man. Listen, Chop, Nemours, Phil Abundance, Big Brothers, Big Sisters always benefiting from this event, whether it's the golf or the flag football event every year. That's amazing. You just mentioned that that's really cool, especially for kids after school. I feel like that's, such an important, however you want to lay it out, program for kids to have a space to go after school. That's amazing. You mentioned $27 million in counting with the Choose to Give program here, Dan. Where would you like to see it go? You've been with the company for a while now. You've seen a lot of the great things that Vivint and NRG have been able to do. Where would you like to continue to see this thing grow and keep rolling?
0: Well, you know, I think we'd love to just continue to uplift and support our partners and the work that they're doing. I mean, they're the real stars of this show, and the work that they do day in and day out, especially, you know, you're looking at the children's hospitals that we have partnerships with, food banks and community organizations like Big Brothers, Big Sisters. They're all doing such amazing work in the community. So, to whatever degree we can continue to uplift them and share the good work that they're doing, I think that makes this program, worth continuing to whatever number we reach, whether it's 20.
8: Mallard. It's the gas bag on the radio who is tossing verbal raspberries at you.
9: Your late night getaway.
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13: Wow!
9: There are some shows you don't want to miss.
6: This is going to be fun.
9: And there are some shows you can't miss.
6: Let's not overreact.
9: This is Covino and Rich.
12: Mike Tyson, if you missed it last night at the ESPYs, Mike Tyson's there presenting the award for, what was it, Athlete of the Year?
10: I think so, yeah.
12: I just saw the highlight of it. And Shohei Ohtani mumbles under, Mike Tyson mumbles under his breath. Take a listen.
11: And the ESPY award goes to, check this out, Shohei Ohtani.
13: Shohei could not be here tonight. He sends his gratitude and appreciation to ESPN and everyone who voted for him.
11: Shohei's the guy.
10: Shohei's the guy.
12: So
10: huh?
12: Jake Paul accepts it on his behalf, and then Tyson asks him. The mic picks it up.
10: Shohei, the guy, right? Because he's saying, basically, I don't know, is that a guy or a girl? I don't know.
6: Mike, where you been?
12: But it's I'm picturing Mike Tyson sitting at his ranch, smoking weed, just loving life. But I'm just shocked that he doesn't know the name.
10: No, it shows you how...
14: Shohei Ohtani.
10: Shows you how much in his bubble he is, and how little he cares about anything else outside of boxing and his own life. Because we're talking about one of the biggest stars of our lifetime, like the Babe Ruth of baseball, who transcends baseball and sports. He's an international superstar, yet Mike Tyson doesn't know.
6: But if Mike Tyson's not watching sports highlights and he doesn't watch baseball, and I doubt anyone's really talking to Mike about baseball, and he's not in the circles you're in. Meaning, like,
10: you're just making excuses.
6: No, but I'm saying,
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26: There is one person, only one, who really cares. And we'll tell you who he is in just about a minute. Good morning, everybody. This is Fox Sports Sunday. He's Bucky Brooks. I'm Andy Furman, and we're live from the Fox Sports Radio studios. 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But as you know, Bucky Brooks, the biggest stories in sports right now are off the court, off the diamond, they're off the pitch, okay? And I'm going to say this right now. Every talk show host in radio should come bow down to LeBron James. Bow down and thank him because he has given them content for the last 2 weeks. Maybe 3 weeks. I don't know. Because that's all they're talking about. And in case you missed it, they're talking about LeBron James being the free agent. He's obviously the story of the NBA's offseason. And I want to know why. You know, what's the big deal? I don't really care. Wherever he goes, it's fine with me. He's teasing the world. But there's only one person that cares about where he goes. All right. Do you want to take a little bit of a guess who really cares where he goes?
23: Andy Furman. Andy Furman cares a lot about where he goes.
26: I don't care. I don't really care. I'll tell you who I think it might be. I think it's Adam Silver, the commissioner. Let me tell you why. The NBA has to put their schedule together by August 1st. First week of August, all right? And when they get their schedule, they want to know where LeBron is so they can highlight LeBron at least on Christmas Day. because they're going against the NFL now. That's the only reason why I think he's the only guy who really cares. That's, and I don't really care where he goes. Wherever he goes, God bless him. And I'll watch. I'll watch him. It could be a swan song, although he's 41. He says he may play two more years, so we'll see. So let's talk a little about that. He parted ways with the Lakers at the end of June, and I want to know, where do you think he may go, and do you really care?
23: I mean, I care just because it's a sports story. I don't care because I have a vested interest in LeBron and those things. I will say that I understand why so many people are kind of waiting with bated breath to kind of see where he goes. From a business standpoint, LeBron is big business, particularly if he decides to team up with the Golden State Warriors, Steph Curry, LeBron, Draymond Green. It'd be must-see TV, even though we'll say that team is past its prime. Star power is everything, and star power make people put butts in seats. It also make people tune in and watch. So that is compelling. If he decides to go home for the third time, Cleveland, that is interesting because that team with Donovan Mitchell, James Harden, and some of the other young players that they have on the squad, it'd be interesting to see if he could bring the leadership factor that maybe they need to get over the top. The other teams being talked about, the Philadelphia 76ers, a really good team. They make Jaylen Brown come over. They did some free agent additions to add to what they already have in Tyrese Maxey and Joel Embiid. Yeah, it's a compelling story, and some would say that they would be the favorite coming out of the East if they did that. And then the long shot would be the Miami Heat, a return to Miami with Giannis Antetokounmpo, Bam Adebayo. Would that be enough to help them kind of get back to being relevant as a top four team in the East? Who knows? But I think there would be plenty of people that would be excited for him to go back to Miami. So I understand why he is such a, I won't say polarizer because that's not it, but he is blockbuster when it comes to a ratings bonanza. He still has enough interest that people want to see him and see where he's playing.
26: Yeah, there's no doubt. I have interest too. And I tell you what I do respect about him, the longevity that he's played, okay? He's played in 24 seasons in the NBA, which is an amazing number. It really is. He's 41, and he still plays well. He plays hard, okay? But more than that, guy's never gotten in any trouble. No DUI, no domestic violence. I mean, I respect that because that's almost commonplace in sports now, especially in the NFL. It's almost like every day in the NFL. So I respect LeBron for that, and I enjoy it. But what I don't like is way the media has kind of pushed him around and created him into a villain. And I don't think he is a villain. You know, certainly he'll stand up. He has political ideas and he could do that. He's got the stage to speak so and let him do so. I have no problem with that. But when they start doing this comparison with Michael Jordan, please, I want to stick my hand down my throat and puke because it's disgusting and it's a stupid topic. But that's all they talk about. Who's better, MJ or LeBron? Two different ball players, two different athletes and two different positions, actually. So I don't want to hear that anymore. But as far as LeBron's concerned, God bless him, really. But again, I would say at 41, and he's playing, what, a record 23 seasons. He'll be, play 25 in all if he plays two more years. I just don't understand why there's no asterisk. See, I'm a stat guy, and I don't understand why there's no asterisk next to his name because as far as the number of games he's played, the number of points he scored, remember, he never went to college. He had that four additional years in the NBA, and I just don't think it balances out as far as statistics are concerned. Maybe I'm crazy, okay? I get it. At the end of the day, it's the number of points you put up. I get that. But also, it's how many games you played to get those points.
23: I mean, I guess, but no one plays the same amount in any sport. You know, like all the greats don't play the same amount. No one just says, oh, everyone's going to play 2,000 games. And once you get to 2,000, everyone has to quit so we can keep all the records in line. It doesn't do that. Like, it's a conversation starter. There's some people that really care about records and whatever total points are versus point per game average over their career and those things. We're seeing in the NFL where the records are kind of impossible to kind of weigh one era against the next era because you had one era with 12 or 14 games, another era with 16 games, and now we're at 17 games. And eventually we get to 18 games. So how do you keep the record keeping to in order? Yeah, you can put an asterisk, you can put a little note up under it, but people don't care because you don't have enough time to utter those addendums when we talk about like, hey, this is the all-time leading scorer in our league. Oh, by the way, he played four more years than anybody or whatever else that you would add. It's just, that's just what it is. I just think this conversation over LeBron, and I'm going to say it's unfortunate and it's made a lot of people money. We kind of benefit from this where sports TV, sports media changed over from being, hey, let's cover the facts. Like you might have a columnist report an opinion, but then it became hot take culture. And I feel like LeBron is in the crosshairs. And let's be honest, like First Take, Cold Pizza, whatever it was, the iteration when it was Skip Bayless and Stephen A. Smith, they frequently made LeBron the subject. And right. So it created this discourse about him where there's a faction of fans that love him and a faction of fans that hate him. But we don't appreciate the greatness because it's always been at the center of this debate. LeBron versus MJ, LeBron versus Kobe, LeBron versus right. whatever. And that didn't exist. Like even when you had Bill Russell and Wilt Chamberlain and those things, it wasn't as divisive as this conversation has been. And what we're arguing really is something that can never be decided because MJ and LeBron didn't play in the same era. So all of this is just this endless, unimaginative conversation that we're still having 20 plus years into LeBron's career. It's silly.
26: It's stupid. Not even silly. It's stupid. First of all, I'll ask you this question. How could you hate LeBron James, what he has done as a player and what he has done for the league as far as interest in the league? That's number one. Number two. Okay. You talk about people don't really care about the statistics. You don't. I think you may be mistaken on that. And I hate to say that to you because you never make a mistake. I love you to death. I do. I will tell you this. In baseball, and we talked about this, I think I brought this up once before, when Roger Maris went for the 61 home runs, they gave him an asterisk because he did it in 162 games as opposed to when Babe Ruth did it in 154. So baseball's the only game that really cares about that. I got to believe there's an edict from the commissioner's office down in various sports to say, do not mention statistics with asterisks because the public is stupid and they won't know. And it's a great conversation piece as far as stats. Because when Jimmy Brown broke 1,000 yards rushing, what did he do? In 12 or 14 games. They're playing 17 games now. All right. There's no asterisks in the National Football League. You 1,000 yards now for a rusher, it is not really the barometer anymore. It's not a big deal. They're doing it in 17 games. When Jimmy Brown played for the Cleveland Browns, what did he do? In 14? Maybe 12? I mean, but there's no asterisk. People don't know. People have short memories. They don't forget. And people bet all the time. Betting is huge. And that's what they talk about. It's great conversation. So to put an asterisk on there would put like a bumper, just a wall where people would stop and say, yeah, he's great, but, you know what I mean? He's great, but he didn't do it in such and such a time. So I think that the commissioners of the leagues perhaps have an edict down, do not put asterisks as to stats. I really believe that.
23: Yeah, I mean, I would agree with you. Baseball does care a lot about their statistics, but baseball is also a sport that the people, the gatekeeper, the guardians, the writers, the Hall of Fame voters, they do have a bit of a holier than thou attitude that kind of because you're so statistically driven and because you hold those things near and dear, it gives you more power, more control. And just like athletes have egos, those on our side of the aisle also have egos. And so there's a lot of ego like baked into all of these things that we're discussing. But yes, stats matter. The number of games that you're doing in career accomplishments or whatever, there's a nuance certainly to those things. But yes, stats are still a big part of what we believe in any of the sports.
26: And you know what? I would have to see the players union maybe involved in that because if a guy's leading the lead in receiving, like Jamar Chase, they just named him, the best receiver in the National Football League. He's either going to negotiate a contract and he's going to show his stats through his agent. And the agent's not going to say, well, by the way, there's an asterisk here because, you know, well, maybe Chad Johnson was on the Bengals and he did that in less games than Jamar Chase did it. No, they don't want that. They want the stats the way it is right now. The way they play right now and forget Astro, right? Isn't that the way it would be if you're an agent? You're going to go ahead and sell that to the team and say, my guy led the league in receiving, period, end of story. I don't care how many games they play. That's the name of the game.
23: Yeah, I mean, agents are certainly going to represent their client to the fullest when it comes to trying to get the most money based on the market data and those things. It does matter, but I think we're so beyond that. When I would say front office wise, because with all the analytical things and quantitative data that they can pull from, yeah, those surface level stats may matter, yards per attempt, catches, rushing yards, all that other stuff. But people are digging deeper and they're making decisions on that. But for fans and the fodder that exists in our world, yeah, we do like the numbers. We do like to see where people kind of stack up and rate and those things. And we'll continue to have that. That'll still be a big part of our discourse going forward.
26: Right. I tell you, as far as people behind the microphone talking about statistics and comparing athletes one against the other, you know, forget it. Throw it out the window. I mean, it's ridiculous. It's moronic. And more than that, I mean, you're going to talk about LeBron James, the amount of points he scored, and forget about how many games he did it in. I mean, and it's great. Believe me, I'm impressed what he's done. But remember, he had four more years under his belt than the other guys who did not. That's just the difference. But the bottom line is he did it. And the fact that he may be playing until he's 43, that's unreal. I mean, to me, that's more impressive than what Tom Brady did in the National Football League. I really believe that.
23: I mean, I don't know if it's more impressive. I would put it on par. I would say the thing about Tom Brady's accomplishments at 45 is, let's look at the quarterbacks that are trying to get there in the fall off that we've seen before they even hit 40. There are few that have been able to play at the highest level. The same thing that can be said for LeBron. Like, no matter what people talk about when it comes to the comparison between him, MJ, and Kobe and those guys, LeBron is the only one who, at this age, continued to be a dominant player. And people can talk about all those other things and does it matter, the league is softer or whatever, but the numbers are the numbers, and his performance certainly deserves to be celebrated based on his dominance at his age. 23, 24 years in the league to continue to be a guy that is able to put up over 20 points per game, to be able to lead a team like he led in the postseason, where you saw him go back to being the number one option after being the number right. three for most of the season. I think that's a testament to who he is and his greatness. Now, all of this is interesting because the storylines that we have, LA moving on, there's a narrative being touted out there amongst pundits about nobody really wants LeBron. Like, he's not real. Well, like, people are not clamoring for his services, that this move where he hasn't decided his thing is a selfish, ego-driven thing, much like he's always been. So you also have all of that noise. I don't know. Look, I don't know what free agency looks like. He has every right to take his time to pick and choose what team he wants. We're the ones on our side that are making it a bigger deal about this decision that he has to make as a 40-plus-year-old guy who is going to be a piece of the puzzle, not the entire puzzle going forward.
26: No doubt about that. He's Bucky Brooks. I'm Andy Furman. We are Fox Sports Sunday on Fox Sports Radio. Hey, by the way, he's got the answers. And you're going to hear him. Why? Ask Bucky is next.
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14: All right, well, it's Stevie Wonder to take us right into Ask Bucky. Ask Bucky coming right up right here on Fox Sports Sunday. He's Bucky Brooks. I'm Andy Furman. And by the way, we're live from the Fox Sports Radio studios about 12 minutes before the top of the hour. And Bucky, we got a present for you. Julian's going to handle it today. Julian, are you ready for Ask Bucky?
16: Yes, sir.
14: Let's do it.
16: All right. The NFL has suspended Arizona Cardinals personnel executive Ryan Gold indefinitely for violating the league's gambling policy. I think this was insider trading of draft information. Why should he be allowed to return, Bucky?
4: Yeah, I don't know if he will be allowed to return. I think this is probably the first steps in eventual termination. But I think the league is certainly going to make sure that doesn't look good when you have insider trading. So I would expect him eventually to terminate him. But this is probably part of the process that they have to do to make the termination.
16: All right. Any other thoughts? I know you talked about it earlier about England defeating France 6-4 yesterday.
4: Look, I think the biggest thing would be, why didn't England play the young kid who had the hat trick? I blank on my name. I think his last name is Shea. Like, he had three goals. He had two early, then came and got the third one late. You wonder, when they decided to pull all the way back, why didn't they play him? I think that's the one that they'll regret. They'll also regret, why didn't they finish, like, the semifinal with the same kind of aggression that they showed in the third place game, because that was there for theirs to take.
14: You know, excuse me if I may jump in here for a second. You watched England play yesterday in the first half, and it looked like they could have beaten anybody the way they played in the first half. And the second half, they fell back like they did in the semis, right? And in the semifinal games, right? They looked just lackadaisical and played that prevent defense kind of defense. It was ridiculous. It really was. Two different teams.
4: Yeah, two different teams in terms of they packed the box or whatever. Bukayo Saka is the one who had the hat trick. He's the young kid who didn't play in the semifinal, but you certainly saw the talent. You wonder, why didn't they use him in the previous game?
16: All right, Bucky, here's a fun one. Would you rather attend the World Cup, the Super Bowl, the Olympics, Disney World, or Taylor Swift and Travis Kelce's wedding?
4: Wow. Of all of those, I think if I'm going to go on the rarity, I would say probably Travis and Taylor's wedding, because that would make me one of only a handful of people that were able to be in the building in that moment. With World Cup, Super Bowls, and those other things, they come and go. You can eventually get there. But this would be the only time that these two get married to each other. So I would really be there.
14: Yeah. You could buy a ticket to anything else. You really could. That's a goodie. I like that.
16: Yeah, that's a really good answer. The final question here. Baseball has a strike looming in 2027. What are your thoughts on a possible salary cap change in the MLB?
4: No, I don't like that, because, see, the salary cap only benefits the owners. It doesn't benefit the players. And everyone is going to say, oh, it's going to level the playing field. But what it's going to do, the cheap owners are not going to use the money anyway. Everyone's not in this sport to compete for championships. So no, I don't like the salary cap. It should continue on as it's been. This is just a bunch of millionaires whining, trying to keep the cost down so they can pocket more money. It's no different than what we see in our daily lives.
14: You know, it's funny you mention that, because you look at this, the situation right now, the teams like the Dodgers, obviously big money and they're doing great. Mm-hmm. But the Mets spend as much or maybe more than the Dodgers, and they can't find their way out of a paper bag. Okay. So, and then you look at the situation in small markets, Milwaukee, Tampa Bay, Cleveland, whatever. Those teams are successful and they're small markets and they don't have the money coming in as a big market. So I don't think the money situation is that big of a deal, but it's used as an excuse, right? That's the key.
4: I very much use that as an excuse, because everyone hates that the Dodgers are hot right now because they are spending a ton of money. They do have star power or whatever, but the money is a part of it, but it certainly goes beyond it when you're building a championship team.
14: Right, and I think that if a team who has a lot of money, like the Mets, and can't find their way, can't find any way, they can't win, okay? I would clear the front office and hire someone from a smaller market that's had success. I'd hire, like, the assistant general manager of Tampa Bay and make him my general manager. Obviously, he knows how to win. Tampa Bay knows how to win in a small market, and they're competitive. They're very competitive.
4: Yeah, I mean, look, I think you can continue to see that. It's not a surprise to see teams pilfer executives from winning programs, and I think you will see some of that happen.
14: All right, Julian, how do you do? How do you think you did? You nervous? Did okay?
16: I feel good.
14: All right.
16: All is well.
14: Buck, how did he do?
4: He did well. Like, he had a little side conversation with me before. We're good. I like it.
14: That's good. Here we go. All right. We got a lot going on in the next hour. Really do, because Bucky Brooks was writing again for NFL.com, and I can't wait. I tell you what, I got a lot of questions for you, but I also want to talk a little bit more about that executive of the Arizona Cardinals, because I think a lot of people are pointing the finger at the wrong way. And we'll get to that and so much more at the top of the hour, all right? So we'll do that. And what you wrote for NFL.com is tremendous. It's the breakout team. We'll get to that as well. So we do that. But first, they're getting ready to break out, as I just mentioned. That and so much more. Where? Coming up on Fox Sports Sunday, right here, next.
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6: The Boston Red Sox won their 12th straight game, 7-6 over Tampa Bay. The Dodgers at Yankees contest was rained out. They'll play a doubleheader on Sunday. Seattle in 10 innings edged San Francisco 4-3. Julio Rodriguez just off the IL hit the game-winning sack fly.

0: Brooks.
1: Oh, this team is breaking out. We'll get to that in just about a minute. Good morning, everybody. This is Fox Sports Sunday on Fox Sports Radio. You know, it has to be Fox Sports Sunday because it's Sunday. He's Bucky Brooks. I'm Andy Furman, and we're broadcasting live from the Fox Sports Radio studios. 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Okay, that is the Home Depot. Now, without further ado, we're going to introduce Mr. Football himself, my friend and partner, Mr. Bucky Brooks. Hello, Buck.
2: What's going on? What's happening? How are you doing?
1: Everything is great. I want to discuss this. I know you wrote about that breaking out defensive team in the NFL. We'll get to that in a minute. You're the number one writer for the NFL. I really believe that. NFL.com. Catch him every week. NFL.com. You'll read his columns. You got a winner this week. We'll get to that in a second. But I want to backtrack a little bit about this guy, Ryan Gold, the Arizona Cardinals personnel executive, who the NFL suspended right now because their investigation determined that he was providing confidential, non-public, inside information regarding the 2026 draft selections by the Arizona Cardinals. Obviously, Gold has the right to appeal to suspension. Now, immediately, when people see this, you know what they're going to say? Ah, because of gambling. Gambling did it. You know, BetMGM and everything else. You know, all you got to do is get on your phone and bet, and people are going crazy, and the NFL should never get in bed with the gambling because it's going to hurt the league. And no, that's not the reason. I'm going to support the NFL because it's a revenue stream. And why do I say that? Because let's go backtrack. Turn the NFL on TV. What do you see? You see beer commercials. Is everybody driving DUI because of the beer commercials? No. And I'm going to go back even further. Back in the day, the greatest hitter in the history of baseball, his name was Ted Williams. Yes, he was. Ted Williams played for the Boston Red Sox. You know what he did? He did commercials for cigarettes. Cigarettes! Think about that. Back in the day. Yes, he did. So if people have a choice. Really, and this moron, Ryan Gold, had a choice, and he decided to gamble. That's what he did. It's a disease, I get it, but you know what? Everybody has a choice, and everybody is not drinking beer and getting in their car after an NFL game because there are beer commercials on TV. Do you agree with me, Mr. Brooks?
2: Yeah, I mean, like, you would like to think that you can separate it. There will be some noise about it, though, being in and how gambling has infiltrated our sports, and maybe it compromises some of the integrity that we have around our favorite games. With this situation, we talk about insider trading. And I'll be honest, the bigger thing is I knew people can bet on anything, but the fact that people are betting on all of these poly markets and outcomes and all this other stuff is just taking it to another level. It's one of the things that I think the NFL certainly is going to try and, make Ryan an example to discourage others from following the same. But we've seen it in all of our sports. Betting has been a big deal. And look, we may not say that it's a direct influence from the pro sports leagues getting in bed with the online sports books and gambling itself, but we are seeing more. So I do think it's something that we have to be aware of.
1: Right, and we discussed this to some extent last week, and that this guy Ryan Gold, if he was seen at a racetrack betting on horses or the greyhounds, whatever it may be, highlight, whatever it might be, I mean, someone catches him from the NFL office, would he be in trouble in that regard too? Because he, quote, is gambling? I don't know. I wouldn't think so because it's not NFL related, right? I would think.
2: Repeat what you mean, if he was found to do what?
1: If he was found at racetracks, like he's betting on horses on a daily basis.
2: Yeah, like it's still this murky thing, right? They're trying to make sure that the employees aren't compromised in any way, right? And so whatever you're gambling on, you don't want to be deep in debt where now you're kind of vulnerable or targeted by a gambling organization operation that could make it where you compromise the game based on some of the decisions that you make personally or whatever. It'd be really, really interesting to see how this goes through and what the investigation turns up beyond, like Ryan, like betting on the draft and those things. What else is he into, and how many others are kind of into similar things and that stuff? I think what you want to do if you're the league is get ahead of it, make sure that you don't have any issues or try and kind of project out what potential issues we could have down the line, but you don't want a scandal to hang over the top of the league going into the regular season.
1: Right. And I would venture to guess this.

0: to see if you agree with this. I would say that with the advent of gambling, and it's so easy to do that. It's in your pocket with your phone. It really is. I would think that those who had not gambled prior to that are not gambling now. I mean, I worked at racetracks most of my life as a PR guy. I really never gambled. I just had no interest in it. I worked there as a PR guy and kind of promoted jockeys, statistics, how many races they won, things like that. I didn't gamble. And the fact now that I can gamble through my phone, I still don't gamble. So I think that if you have a gambling itch, so to speak, I'm not going to use the term disease, a gambling itch, you're going to gamble regardless of the phone or a non-phone. Now that you have a phone, if you're never interested in it, you're not going to gamble, right? That's just the way it is. I know it makes it easier to gamble, but I don't think you're going to do so because you don't have that interest in doing it.
1: Yeah, I think it's all about the interest, because where there's a will, there's a way. If your interest is piqued, you'll find a way to kind of try and work around some of the things that the league has put in place to prevent you from gambling. So that's not what it is. It's being able to control it. It's being able to dibble and dabble in it, like for entertainment purposes. But as we know, there are plenty of people who don't do it just for entertainment. They're doing it as a livelihood, a way of life.
0: Right. And it's being exposed more because it is easier to gamble. We're seeing what's happening in the NBA right now with various plays in the NBA. And certainly I think that if you have any brains whatsoever, if you're an NBA player, NFL player, whatever it may be, you're going to think twice before you want to make a wager. I mean, you know, your whole career is at stake and your livelihood. And more than that, you're be embarrassed. I mean, that's even worse, I would think. So I think you'd hold back just a little bit. And again, I say I defend these leagues for looking for revenue streams, and gambling has been a very big revenue stream for these leagues. So you can't slap them around and blame them for doing it, because it's been around for years. And again, I say, back in the day, they had cigarette commercials. Is everybody smoking cigarettes? No, you have a choice. They have beer commercials right now on every NFL game. Are you drinking to such an extent that you're staggering down a flight of steps? No. Are you driving after a game, a DUI? Maybe some are, but I don't think you are, because you have the conscience, you have the brain power to say, I don't think so. I'm not going to do this. You have choices.
1: You certainly have choices, and you just got to make sure that you make the right choices. And I think what the league will do and what all these sports leagues will do is they'll step up their training in terms of the awareness, making sure their guys are fully aware of the risk associated with gambling. They'll step up their security, continue to monitor these things to make sure that the game is being played fair, the integrity hasn't been compromised, and they'll continue to have a generalized discussion with the public about gambling, and they'll put the little disclaimers at the end about if you have a gambling problem, please contact X, Y, and Z. They're trying to protect themselves on every front. But look, man, it's certainly infiltrated sports. It's one of those things that we're finding ourselves having to have that conversation more than we anticipated based on the amount of employees and players that have been involved in these things.
0: One last question, because I know you have the answer. You're close to the players. You've been there. You were a player in the NFL. How could they monitor that? How could they monitor, unless do they take your phone and examine your phone? How could they monitor an NFL player if he is gambling or wagering on games? How could they do that?
1: Well, the sports books kind of flag them. You know what I mean? Like, okay. I'm not a gambler, but I do know you have to put your tax information and all your other stuff in. They know, and they can tell. Obviously, they've been doing this for a long time. They can tell the oddities that may come in, odd bets. You know, random wagers on people that don't play a lot or don't have significance, but all of a sudden you see a lot of money come in on them. It just leads to some raised eyebrows and some red flags. This would be a chance for everyone to get on board and figure it out, because they are catching these people. They are catching players. And so everyone must know none of this is a surprise.
0: All right. Well said. And now I know we put that to bed. Now let's go back to the number one NFL writer in the world. And that's Bucky Brooks. He has the winner this week, NFL.com, the 2026 all breakout team. How do you pick an all breakout team? What is an all breakout team? Fill me in, because I read it. I was impressed, but I don't know how you become a breakout player. And some of these guys are at the age of 25 or more. How can you be a breakout guy at 25 when you haven't done anything until 25?
1: You know, normally in the league, in league circles, scouts and evaluators will tell you it takes 3 years to determine whether a guy can play. They also will tell you that the biggest jump that most guys make are between their first and second year, sometimes their second and third year. A lot of the players that are on this list are guys that are making those transitions. Either they're concluding their third season and going into the fourth, and it's almost time for them to get paid and to step up and play a major role, or it's a situation where this was a highly touted guy that was taken in the first round that showed flashes at the end of the season. And now you expect them to take all the information from playing a real game, having a full offseason dedicated towards getting better as opposed to preparing for the combine. And we should see a major spike in their game. So that's what the list is comprised of. You talk about 25 years of age. Well, the guys that are coming out of college are older. So we got to kind of adjust that model when it comes to age and expectations based on age. Some of them still can be 25, but haven't had the experience that you would think most 25s would have in the collegiate game.
0: Okay, now, does it count as a breakout season, or is it all for naught if you play on a losing team, they don't go to the playoffs? Can you still have a breakout season? An individual have a breakout year, and the team still stinks.
1: Yeah, I mean, you can have a breakout year if the team stinks. Like, you play well. Team stunk. I mean,
0: well, you know what? You're right. Joe Burrow had a great year. Yeah, Joe Burrow had a great year, and the team stunk.
1: Yeah, but you can still look at it and say, okay, like, I mean, look, this is not what we wanted team-wise, but individually, the young player's coming along. Now we got to get him to play at a high level while getting others to play at his level. And maybe some of that is like, hey, we need to give you more leadership responsibilities because you need to bring them along with you. Can you handle that? Can you do all of that? Can we create an environment where you have all that in place? But individually, we always are looking at every individual and kind of tracking their progress as players. And what you want to see is you never see it because success isn't linear, but you want to see steady improvement from your player. And if you have a lot of confidence in your drafting system where you take these guys high based on what you think they're going to be down the line, then you have a mix of patience and grace while they're kind of scuffling and trying to find their way, knowing that the right people are going to get to the other side. And when they get to the other side, they're going to flourish.
0: Okay, you have 11 defensive players with, you said, serious breakout potential. Are you ready to divulge these names to the general public right now that you handpicked? Are you ready to do that?
1: Yeah, let's go through the list.
0: Okay, and the number one guy, I guess, was the guy who was the third pick in the 2025 NFL draft, plays for the New York Football Giants, Abdul Carter. Tell me about this guy, because he's about 22, 23 years of age.
1: Yeah, he's 22, 23 years of age, but it's not even so much the age. It's more so the opportunity that's in front of him. Denard Wilson comes over as the new defensive coordinator. John Harbaugh is the new head coach, and they want to play an attack style defense. Well, they have a lot of weapons around Abdul Carter that should help him. You think about Arvil Reese being drafted, coming over, Kayvon Thibodeau, Brian Burns, being in the building. They're going to play a very aggressive style that's going to create some one-on-one opportunities for him. To me, this is no-brainer. This is easy to say that Abdul Carter should break out. And plus, when you're a top five player, meaning taken within the top five picks, you're supposed to tilt the field in your team's direction, and Abdul Carter certainly has the talent to be able to do that.
0: So he's your number one guy, your number one breakout guy?
1: Look, I don't know if they ranked in order. I just ranked them by position. I just filled out an all-11 team with nickels. So it's four linemen, two linebackers, five DBs.
0: Okay. We got a defensive tackle, but he didn't play much last year because he was injured. Walter Nolan from the Arizona Cardinals. And honestly, I mean, I feel bad for the guy because he may be on the worst team in the NFL.
1: I mean, he might be on the worst team in the NFL, but here's what I'll say about him. I just think that the flashes last year, I was able to get a chance to see him. I saw him playing against the Jags. And look, he was lights out. And he only played six games last year, but the flashes were explosive. They were exactly what you want to see from a disruptive player. He, to me, is their best defensive lineman. They're going to showcase him and give him an opportunity to make more plays. And if healthy, you'll see him dominate. I just think the disruptive flashes from his rookie season in that small sample size of games is enough to make you want to bet big on him.
0: I tell you what, though, this is amazing because the next one, you have another defensive tackle from the Giants. He's 25, but it's Darius Alexander. So if you're a Giants fan, you should be pretty excited because maybe on the offensive side of the ball, they got some question marks maybe with an offensive line, but defensively, they could be strong.
1: Yeah, defensively, they are strong. They will continue to be strong. I think that's going to be the biggest shift. When the Giants have been good, it's because their defense is carried away. Darius Alexander is going to give them an opportunity to do that. Now, second round pick out of Toledo, he has to step into a big role because Dexter Lawrence was traded away. And even though you won't have expectations on him to be Dexter Lawrence because he's surrounded by so many premier playmakers on the outside, he has to be good enough to help the Giants get into these obvious situations, obvious pass situations that allow their pass rushers to hunt. So Darius Alexander needs to be stout and sturdy against the run. He needs to flash disruptiveness on the inside. I just think going all the way back when he was coming out, man, I loved how he played. I think this is an opportunity, a great opportunity for the second year pro to kind of step up.
0: Let me stop you for a sec because there's a lot of buzz in the city of Cincinnati with Dexter Lawrence, and they look at him as the next savior. They really do.
1: Mm-hmm.
0: If he's that good, A, why did the Giants trade him? And B, from what I've read, and maybe I'm way off base on this, that Harbaugh, the coach of the Giants right now, was not too pleased with Lawrence the way he came to camp the first time he saw him, said he was out of shape and he was overweight.
1: Both things are true. Look, he was out of shape, overweight. Didn't really come in and participate much. He wanted a new contract. The Giants were unwilling to do that based on what they had seen from him. And Dexter had some harsh feelings towards the organization. I've noticed whenever I see the Cincinnati Bengals, every third day there's something of Dexter working out, being around, being in the weight room, mentoring, teaching, leading, those things. I think he's energized by the fact that whenever you get traded, dump, cut, or whatever, you have a tendency to want to show your team, here's what you missed out on. So this would be the best version that we've seen of Dexter Lawrence in Cincinnati because it's going to be the opportunity for him to dispel some of the narratives that have been out there on him.
0: And for the Cincinnati fans, can he make a difference on that defensive side of the football? Because they were terrible defensively last year.
1: Absolutely, he can make a difference. I expect him to make a difference. he's a big-time player. He's always been a big-time player. And what he's going to do is he's going to help them on early downs. If they can win on early downs, that gives them a chance to be able to bring pressure on those later downs and get off the field. Dexter Lawrence had to play a big part of their run defense while also giving them some pass rush between the tackles.
0: And will the Giants be sorry they traded him?
1: I think it'll be yeah and no. They'll be sorry because he is a good player. You don't like giving up good players. But also, he was a very expensive player and an older player. You don't want to commit and invest too much money when guys get north of 30. And that's what the decision and the dilemma was for the Giants. How much do we pay him, knowing that most guys are going to quickly decline after 30, particularly if they're having weight issues? It's not ideal. You like to retain your own stars, but I think this could be the rare win-win for both organizations.
0: All right, you got a linebacker in Jahad Campbell of the Eagles. And what I like about the Eagles, Vic Fangio is one of the best defensive coordinators in the National Football League. Agreed?
1: Yes.
0: Okay, so you got Campbell playing for Fangio. You know, if Campbell has any talent at all, Fangio's going to bring it out of him.
1: Well, here's the thing. He's an ultra-athletic linebacker. He's a bigger, faster, stronger guy than his predecessor, N'Kobe Dean. He's smart enough to take the green dot and call the defense if he has to. He has some pass rush ability that you like to see from the second level. And Vic Fangio has routinely found ways to get his best players into the mix, put him in prime positions to make impactful plays. He will find a way to make Jahad Campbell a very effective player by deploying him the right way.
0: You know why I like Vic Fangio, and I've never met the guy, but I think he knows his space. He knows what street he's on. What do I mean by that? He knows mm-hmm. he's great defensively, a great defensive coach. He doesn't vie for a head coaching position. Maybe he does. I don't know. But I think that he's probably very well paid as a defensive coordinator, and he knows that's his strength, and he's going to stay on his street.
1: Yeah, I mean, I think that's part of what makes anybody great. Part of what makes you great is to be able to understand exactly who you are and how you get down. And when I look at them and I look at how some of these guys play, like Vic Fangio puts his guys in a position to play well because he only asked them to play to their strengths. That's great coaching. That's why he's one of the best in the biz.
0: Right. It's like the Peter principle. You could be a great teacher in the classroom. Does not necessarily mean you'll be a great principal or a leader of teachers. You know, stay in your lane. But again, you know, money's a factor. And if you go from a teacher to the principal, you're going to make a lot of more money. You can make a lot more money. So that's the problem. But it is a situation where you know your strength. Stay where you are. That's it.
1: Right. Yeah. I mean, that is a big part of it. Knowing your strength, staying where you need to be. putting people in a position to do great things. But more importantly, you have to know yourself before you know others. And if you know yourself, it gives you a chance to be the best version, because you're only going to put yourself in a position that allows you to play to your strengths.
0: With your permission, can we finish this team up in the next segment? Can we do that? Because I love talking about this with you. Can we do
1: that?
0: Yeah,
1: we're good to go. We can do it.
0: All right, my man. Okay, he's Bucky Brooks. Get him on X at Bucky Brooks, at Andy Furman FSR, 877-99 on Fox. That's our number, 877-996-6369. If you want to give us a call, we got yay or nay in this hour. We got the playing game in hour number three. And we have a question also. We'll throw that out there in the next segment. Do titles prove who you are? That's next.
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0: All right, did you hear what he said? If not, we'll tell you all about it in just a few minutes. All right, this is Fox Sports Sunday on Fox Sports Radio. He's Bucky Brooks. I'm Andy Furman. We're broadcasting live from the Fox Sports Radio studios. And, of course, we have yay or nay in about 12 minutes from now. 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Just search Fox Sports Radio on YouTube, and you'll see our best videos from all of our shows. And don't stop there. Hit that thumbs up icon and comment that way. Let us know whose takes you like and even whose takes you don't like. Just search Fox Sports Radio on YouTube and subscribe. That I mentioned we're live from the Fox Sports Radio studio. Yes, you are. Okay. Now, I want to finish this all breakout team as compiled by Bucky Brooks, NFL.com. You could check it out over there. I just want to know, Buck, have you gotten any feedback? You wrote about these guys breaking out. Anybody write back to you and say thank you or comment?
1: I mean, look, you always get some kind of reaction as to, like, why would you put this person on the list? Where is that person? Et cetera, et cetera. But now I feel good. I feel great about the people that I selected on this list. The breakout thing is a big deal. Going all the way back to a couple of years ago, JSN saying, hey, it's about time for him to break out and shine. Like, we have been able to identify some guys that end up having great years. Now, it certainly helps when you have a bunch of first rounders populating the list, because you expect your first round players to be the better players on your team. But we've also been able to uncover some hidden gems, too.
0: Right. Okay, we got another linebacker, this one from the Tennessee Titans, Cedric Gray. And you said he's a tackling machine. How is he a tackling machine?
1: I mean, he was fifth in total tackles last season. you know, and when you have an opportunity to be around it. Some people will say, yeah, he was on the field a bunch because their team was terrible.
0: Right.
1: But I'll say, if you look at the middle linebackers that have typically played for Robert Saleh, they've always had a big impact on the game. Most recently, when you look at Fred Warner, not saying that Cedric Gray deserves to be in that category, in that conversation, but he is a fantastic player, great instincts and awareness. He's going to be given a lot of freedoms as the green dot player, the communicator, the guy that's controlling everything in the middle. Because he's already been so productive, I expect his production to continue to go up as he's given a little more freedom to be a C-ball, get-ball linebacker.
0: This guy right now, cornerback, is one of my favorites. I got to admit, you know, I'm a sports nut, but I do have my favorites. You're a favorite of mine, but this guy's a favorite on the field, not the favorite, but one of them. Travis Hunter, cornerback for the Jacksonville Jaguars. And the great news is he's coming to Cincinnati with you this fall. So I'm going to see him both, and I'm going to see you as well. Number two pick in the 2025 draft, but I'm concerned because he did have an injury last season. I think it was a knee injury. How's he doing right now?
1: Look, everyone talks about him, how he's on schedule. He's doing everything to be back right. They expect him to be a major factor going forward in terms of how this team operates, the way this team plays, particularly on defense. He's an outstanding instinctive corner that should play well in his own scheme. And on offense, he'll have a role. They're not quite ready to dismiss him as a two-way player, but I think the growth Parker Washington, the emergence of Jacoby Myers, the return of Brian Thomas Jr. makes it where Travis Hunter is a bit of a luxury item on offense, but he still will play a major role on both sides of the ball. I just think his emphasis early will probably be on defense.
0: Does he want to play both ways? Is that his deal? He's told the coaching staff, I want to play both ways, because I think you're talking about injury factor. I mean, obviously, the more you play, the more opportunity to get injured, and playing both ways is not going to help.
1: Yeah, but I think there's something to playing both ways when you're a special player like he's always been. And if you're a coach, you're in the business of putting your best 11 on the field. He, without question, is one of the best 11 on defense. And you made the argument he's one of the best 11 on offense. So you want to give him an opportunity to make plays. A lot of it has been because it hasn't been done really before or in a long time. I'm going to be honest with you. Deion Sanders and before him, Roy Green for the Cardinals. St. Louis, Arizona Cardinals, whatever. Roy Green played both ways. And people don't talk about him enough as a wide receiver, defensive back, but he did it. Deion did it. It's a rarity to have people who have the not only skill set to be able to do it, but have the stamina, the competitive stamina to be able to go on both sides of the ball. It's unique. It's rare.
0: Okay, here's the question. Because you're close with this ball club, the Jacksonville ball club. You know, these offensive units and defensive units have meetings. How does he handle that when the offensive units meeting with the offensive coaches and then the defensive units meeting with their coaches? What does he do? How does that work?
1: Here's a day of emphasis. Like some days are more offensive days, other days are more defensive days. Last year, he spent a lot of time on offense because he has so much to learn. You know, and so they wanted to make sure that he was up to speed. He knew everything. He could process everything and make it happen. Now, this year, he'll spend more time on defense, and they'll probably simplify the menu for him offensively. So he has a small pack. And you just have to know the entire offense with just a handful of things that they're going to ask him to do really, really well.
0: All right. Got another quarterback. And is this his real name, Kool-Aid McKinstry for the New Orleans Saints? Is that his name, Kool-Aid?
1: I mean, I've always known him as Kool-Aid, so I'm okay with him being called as Kool-Aid.
0: Second-round pick.
1: Yeah, second-round pick. But I think it's interesting with him being elevated to the number one. There have been other guys that they've trotted out there as the number one, whether it's Alante Taylor, Marshawn Lattimore. He has a chance to do this. Now, it's his third season. It's time for him to come on. I will say this. Like, he's been a burn victim. There have been a lot of people that have been able to go at him successfully, targeting him, high passer rating allowed, those things. But his skill set and his intelligence really works well for Brandon Staley. It's about him handling the responsibility and how does he handle the flurry of balls to head in his direction, meaning can he handle seeing completions and those things? Because if he can, he has all the skills to be one of the best that we've seen.
0: All right, one of the most underrated positions, I believe, in the National Football League. You could tell me if I'm wrong. I'm talking about the nickelback. Upton Stout, you say he's going to have a breakout year with the 49ers. He's 24 years of age. That's a tough position, nickelback.
1: Yeah, it is a tough position, but it's an important position. As more teams are going to 11 personnel, one back, one tight end, three wide receivers, your nickel is a starter. But more importantly, people are finding a lot of success with the nickel as a guy that can enhance your pass rush, can be a factor against the run, while also being able to shadow those guys in the slot. When I look at Upton Stout, he has been used as a pass rusher. He does have the creativeness, the creativity to be able to come off the edge and do some of those things. And I'm going to say this in this connection is going to be, it's going to put a lot on him, but I mean it. Raheem Morris was a, before he became a defensive coordinator and a head coach, he was a defensive back coach with the Tampa Bay Buccaneers at a time when the Buccaneers won a Super Bowl. The nickel back there, Hall of Famer Rondae Barber. He got a chance to watch the nickel have a great impact on the game because I think Rondae was one of the first 2020 guys, sacks and interceptions. So look for Upton Stout to have plenty of opportunities to rush off the edge, and he's good enough to make it happen. He is more of a rusher zone player than a man-to-man lock-him-up guy. Look for Raheem Morris to take advantage of all his skills.
0: Okay, I'm going to keep these names in a little folder and see what happens during the season. Be very interesting for me. But I tell you what, I got two safeties left. One of them is Kevin Winston Jr. from the Tennessee Titans. And I like what you said about him. You said the Titans have a new scheme because the safeties are going to play by the line of scrimmage to make more plays on the ball. I'm going to watch that. What does that mean? The safeties are going to play up close and not going to be laying back on an island? They're playing closer to the line of scrimmage?
1: When you play close to the line of scrimmage, depending on if they opt to use more of the quarter system, right? The quarters system will put the safeties probably about 8 to 9 yards off the end man on the line of scrimmage, and they'll read what the number two guy, the second guy does, whether it's a receiver, whether it's tight end. If they block out, they're going to feel. They're going to be immediately inserted into the run game to make things happen. In the passing game, like, look, they're going to float. They're going to rob and jump underneath stuff. If they're more of a cover three team, a weak side rotation where one of the safeties drops in the box, not only for run support, but to handle the curl flat area, is going to be important. So you can be down around the line of scrimmage. You can be nosy and in the action more. And you got to be a guy that is tough enough to kind of handle it and make things happen. This guy can handle it. And look, it should be fun to watch how they deploy him, how they utilize him, because he was highly regarded coming out of college, but he had an injury that kind of torpedoed his stock. Now that he's back healthy and looking like the player that many of us saw way back at Happy Valley, I think he has an opportunity to make his mark.
0: And I'll be interested watching Tennessee on TV this year to see how many announcers say they have a new scheme, because I know Bucky Brooks has been there, mentioned it. You're the first one I've seen this from. So we'll see if they take a page out of the Bucky Brooks book on NFL.com. Last but not least, the last safety, Craig Woodson of the New England Patriots, and you say the stats were not that eye-opening, but you do say he's in the right place at the right time at every game.
1: Yeah, glue guys are underrated. And when I mean a glue guy, every team, every unit, offense and defense, has someone that keeps everybody together, whether it's their communication, their leadership skills, just that it factor where they make the things, they'll do the things that other people are unwilling to do. And it doesn't mean they're stars, but they're just key components to the mix. Woodson is that. There are a lot of players that played really well on their defense last year, but Woodson's presence early kind of solidified everything in the back end. And even though they bring Kevin Byard over from Chicago, coming off a phenomenal year where he had a bunch of interceptions, they still need that glue guy to settle everything down. His ability to be steady will allow Kevin Byard to kind of move around, take more chances, and do those things. One person in the back end has to be that stabilizing force. When I watch the Patriots, to me, he's that guy.
0: That's great. You did a great job. I love that. And if anybody's interested, NFL.com, look at the NFL writers. Bucky Brooks is the man. Now, last but not least, I said coming into the segment, did you hear what this guy said? The guy is Dabo Sweeney, the coach of football at Clemson, okay? Two national titles to his name at Clemson. But he came out and said that he doesn't need another title to prove himself, all right? Maybe so, okay? But I want to know, if you were a player at Clemson, what do you think when you hear something like this? I think it's foolish. I really do. You know, he needs to compete for a title to show that he still has the passion to win. You know, and again, I would say this, Dabo. I mean, you won two titles. I get it. What have you done for us lately? That's the key. I think it was a very foolish remark that he said. I wanted to hear your response on that.
1: Give me the gist of what did he say? What was the remark that he said?
0: He said he doesn't have to prove himself because he's already won two titles.
1: Oh, okay. Nah, see, There are a lot of people that really come at Dabo. A lot of people that don't like Dabo for whatever reason. But I'm going to say this about Dabo. Dabo is a made man. Dabo does have multiple titles. Clemson is still a premier program in college football. Even though they had a minor setback where they didn't play well last year. Look, man, this dude is legit in terms of what he's been able to do since he took over that program. And I do believe he doesn't have to prove anything, because when you're a national champion, they got to call you a national champion forever. He's already a certified College Football Hall of Famer. No matter what people say, he's going in the College Football Hall of Fame. So he doesn't have to prove anything to the outside. What he does have to do is prove to himself that he can rebuild this thing, and he has to remain convicted on the things that he believes in. But I understand that, and I'm with that. And I think too many people kind of want to see his demise, but I don't think this team is going to drop back. In fact, I think I expect them to be much, much better going forward.
0: I want to continue that top of the hour. A couple of more things I want to talk about Dabo with you at top of the hour. But right now, for the best pregame show every weekend, be sure to tune into Fox Sports Radio's Countdown, presented by BetMGM, every Saturday and Sunday morning from 9 a.m. to noon Eastern, 6 to 9 a.m. Pacific. 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It's yay or nay. And you know what? They're next.
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0: All right, yay or nay, coming right up. It's about 13 minutes before the top of the hour. He's Bucky Brooks. I'm Andy Furman. And we're live from the Fox Sports Radio studios. And before we get into that yay or nay, believe this or not, are trained to push past the pain. Not athletes, just people. Trafficked every day right here in the United States, sometimes by someone they trusted. During the World Cup, help us break the silence. 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All right, right now, let's do yay or nay.
23: Okay, let's begin.
28: Rack those brains, gentlemen. These stories need an answer.
29: I think we need a ruling on this.
28: It's yay or nay.
0: All right, Julian, you ready?
30: Yes, sir.
0: Let's do it.
30: PGA Tour gave Bryson DeChambeau a 2-stroke penalty for improving his backswing. Multiple golfers have come out and made comments about his actions. Not just this. It's more than that. Yay or nay.
0: Bucky?
1: Yay. Look, man, he improved his lie, whether it was intentional or inadvertent. It's a penalty. And there's been a lot of whining and the consternation about this, but if it's a penalty, it needs to be a penalty. He can go through all these theatrics and those things, but everyone knows what it is. And golf is one of those sports where even a casual at home can call in and talk about rules violations. Look, man, he has to be able to turn the page, go on to the next thing. This happened 2 days ago. Like, he has to move forward. Let's get to it. We're now in the final round. Let's see what's going to happen. Let's see who can win this thing.
0: I say, yay, stop whining. He it's a penalty. That's it. But you know, you got a problem? Have President Trump call. He did it for the World Cup, so let Trump call for you. He can change it, right? Other than that, it's a penalty. Yay.
30: All right, Andy. Should a coach take Dabo Swinney's words to heart? You don't need titles to prove oneself. Yay or nay?
0: I say yay. Coaches should take it to heart, but it's very difficult to say that in front of kids who look up to you and they're playing for you, because the kids can say, wait a minute, coach ain't going to go in for a title. I mean, what kind of a coach is this? So I think it's kind of a half yay, half nay, which is a bad answer. But I think for a coach, it's yay. Certainly for a coach, it's yay.
1: Yeah, I think this is a no. For me, and the reason why I say it's a nay is because Dabo Swinney has built his program on being process oriented, not results driven, where he wants the guys to focus on, hey man, what's next? What's the next challenge that we can take on without worrying about what's at the pot of gold at the end of the rainbow? then he's well within his thing to say that we're not playing for titles. I'm trying to build our team into the best version that this team could be. It takes some of the pressure off of the team. It also puts an emphasis on the day-to-day work. I think that's what he's trying to do. Focus on what we got to do today. Don't worry about what's going to happen down the line. If we take care of today, tomorrow will naturally take care of itself.
30: All right, Bucky, this one's for you. An Egyptian basketball player, 21-year-old Ali Wassam, managed a hookshot record with a distance of 82 feet and 10 inches and a backward shot from a distance of 90 feet and 6 inches. Yay or nay?
1: I mean, you talk about a random skill. I mean, I guess I would be yay on it. I don't know what he's going to do. He's not going to pull these shots in game on regulation, but it's a nice tool to have in your toolbox, so I'll give him a yay.
0: You know, not only is it a yay, I certainly hope he has this on tape. Because what he should do, take that tape, mail it to the Harlem Globetrotters. That's what he should do. I don't think the Globetrotters have ever had an Egyptian player. This could be a pretty good deal for them.
30: Okay, Andy, this is my favorite one. This video is hilarious. A Houston woman said she is done practicing pole dancing at home after a mishap led to two apartments being flooded. Aisha Gilberti was filming her pole dancing practice at her apartment when the pole came loose from the ceiling and struck a fire sprinkler. Yay or nay?
0: First of all, I want to know how many times you watched this video. That's what I need to know. All right? I mean, did you watch it doing the pole dancing just for the sake of doing a story here with us? Or you're really engulfed with this thing and you're entrenched with her pole dancing? Was she a pretty good pole dancer?
30: I thought it was hilarious. I sent it to my girlfriend right away. It was it was a really funny video.
0: I think it's yay, but I don't understand why a lunatic would have a pole in your apartment to do pole dancing, really. I mean, but it's a yay, really. I don't know what makes a good pole dancer, Bucky. Do you know? Are there one better than another?
1: Yeah, well, look, I mean, I think it's a little bit of rhythm, cadence, and seduction. I think if you have all three of those things, then you're good to go.
0: Have you ever seen a man pole dancer?
1: No,
0: everything's unisex right now.
1: Nope. Wouldn't want to. I'm good.
0: I'm just saying, can men be pole dancers? Are there men pole dancers out there? I don't know. Maybe someone could let us know.
30: All right, Bucky, we're going back to you with this next one. Permanent daylight saving time. Yay or nay?
1: I'm be honest with you. I'm not a big fan of daylight saving time going back and forth. I kind of like consistency and routine. So if we could find a happy medium and just say, hey, this is the time, this is where the time always going to be, then I can plan and plot my sunrises, my sunsets, all that other stuff and everything that I want to do in between. Just makes life a lot easier.
0: I say yay, and I'll tell you why. I don't like when it gets dark at 4 o'clock in the afternoon. However, there is kind of a negative connotation there because you could have kids waiting for their school bus at 7, 8 o'clock in the morning, and it's still going to be dark. I may not get light till like 9 a.m., but you know what? I don't go to school anymore, so I don't care. How's that? I say yay. Stop it. Stop it now. Come on. Stop it. Julian, anything. Give us one more, Julian. Come on.
30: All right, I got you. I'm very curious about this one, Bucky. Brandon Ayuk playing football again in the NFL. Yay or nay?
1: Nah, he is so unstable right now, and he's lashed out at so many people. I think it's going to be very, very hard for him. I think the people that were his biggest supporters, the people that knew him from their experience with him in San Francisco that have gone on the other places, I don't know how they can advocate for him. And because he's going at Shanahan and others, that tree is big. And so there are going to be a lot of descendants of that trade going to be like, yeah, nah, we're good. So he's limited his opportunities going forward. I don't think he'll ever play again.
0: All right. I tell you what, he's gone. He's finished. He'll probably be doing TV games next. All right. These men were hired to prove it to score a point. That and more right here. Fox Sports Sunday. Next.
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32: 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Why would they trade anybody? 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
36: In the World Cup's third place game, England won 6-4 over France. England led 4-0 at the half. France's star Kylian Mbappe did have two goals. That's now a record 22 goals in his World Cup career, 10 of them in this year's tournament. The final is in New Jersey Sunday. No rain in the forecast. 3 p.m. Eastern time on Fox TV. Number one ranked Argentina against number two Spain. Sam Burns led the British Open by two strokes to start the final round. around. In the WNBA, Golden State won its ninth in a row, 74-69 over Washington. To Major League Baseball, Boston won its 12th straight game, getting four runs bottom of the seventh. The Red Sox beat Tampa Bay 7-6. Dodgers at Yankees rained out. They'll play a doubleheader Sunday. Seattle in 10 innings edged San Francisco 4-3. The A's ended a 10-game losing streak, 15-1 over Washington. I'm Steve DeSager.
0: Fox Sports Sunday is on.
1: Yeah, yeah. One time we gon' give it to you like this.
0: Plays, the sounds of the game, the interviews, the breaking news, the top stories. When it goes down, we'll cover it here. Your Fox Sports.

0: like threatening rain, had to be humid as all get out, 88 to 90 degrees there, and the place 65,000 strong, it was packed. I'm saying USA is not even playing. I get it. It's a melting pot of various, you know, people from other countries, but still in all, I didn't think there was that much interest. I really didn't.
1: It's the world's game. And what we've seen, what the World Cup has shown, particularly since it's been on U.S. soil, so many people are woven into the fabric of this country, and then being able to kind of go back and lean on their heritage, their lineage, and those things. It's been great to watch. It's been a fantastic tournament. I think the interest in soccer has never been greater. The way these games have played out, the presentation, Fox has done a great job with the presentation, but also the analysts that they've had. They've really taught the game, explained the game, broken down the game well. And in action, in the stadiums, man, it is bananas. You can feel the energy. In fact, they talk about it was so raucous and crazy in Atlanta that they want to create a bigger relationship between FIFA and Atlanta because the crowd was so responsive to what took place. I mean, this is exactly what you want to see if you're FIFA, the World Cup. Also, this country trying to grow the sport. It's been fantastic.
0: Well, I mean, they ran out of beer in Boston. Well, I think when the Scots came to Boston, it was unbelievable, right? It was great. And Norway with the rowing situation, it was funny. It was great. These people just had a great time coming to our country. Hopefully it could create great relations, you know, in other aspects rather than just sports. But my question here is, will this translate to success in the MLS?
1: I don't think so. I'm not hopeful. I'm not optimistic. It's not viewed as one of the premier leagues in the world in soccer. And because of that, you don't get the best talent. The best talent will always stay overseas, whether it's the Premier League, the English League, like Champions League, whatever those leagues are. They're going to stay over there because that's where the best and brightest play. We will get stars on the backside of their careers. Now, it doesn't mean that their popularity can't grow the game, but in terms of fielding a pro sports league that is like the top of the top, loaded with players from top to bottom, I just can't envision that because I can't see where they would overtake the popularity of a Man U, a Arsenal, Man City, some of the other teams that exist. I just can't see that happening.
0: I'm with you. And back in the day when they had the North American Soccer League, it was the same situation. They had guys who were named players in the Premier Leagues in the tail end of their career, in the twilight of their career, and they came to the North American Soccer League to sell, like the Pelés came and the George Bests came, Gordon Banks, whatever it may be, Teofilo Cabillas. These guys came, but their basic careers were made on other soil. That's what the problem was. But, you know, the name sold, and they drew big crowds at the Meadowlands for the New York Cosmos, but it just never caught on. They kept on saying soccer's going to catch on in 10 years. Well, it took about 30 years, and it has caught on, but not to the extent of, you mentioned, the Premier Leagues in Europe. And I think maybe because those guys get paid so much. Now, Messi may eventually come to the MLS when he's got, like, a little gas left in his tank.
1: I mean, he plays down in Miami and those things, and they've been able to get a little boost in terms of watching him and doing those things. No different than when David Beckham came over to LA, but in terms of like a Jude Bellingham coming over early, Erling Haaland coming over early, that's not going to happen because they make so much money overseas. They're such a big brand overseas. It's hard to convince those guys to come stateside and say, hey, man, this is a better opportunity for you when the competition isn't as good as the other competition. Yeah, that's why it's like a twilight deal for those guys because it's nearing the end. They're more ready to cash out than trying to build their own brand and establish themselves and their greatness as players.
0: No doubt about that. Hey, did I mention we're broadcasting live from the Fox Sports Radio studios? If not, well, we are. Now, I want to talk about another kind of football, American football right now. We touched on this a little bit. Dabo Sweeney, the coach of Clemson, just as a fact over here. Dabo Sweeney is 187-53 as a coach of Clemson. Pretty good, okay? Last year, pretty big disappointment because came off a playoff year the year before. They finished tied for seventh in the ACC. 4-4 record. They won 7 games, but they lost games at home to Syracuse, Duke, and SMU. Not good. Not good. Okay. I'm looking over his stats as far as Dabo Sweeney is concerned. From 2015 to 2019, the Tigers of Clemson were 69-5. 69-5. Since then, they're 57-22. Okay, look, it happens. I get it. You go up and down. I just have one question about Dabo Swinney, and you probably have the answer.

0: I read a story about him several years ago in Sports Illustrated. And look, I understand he's not really adapted to the NIL that much. He's going for high school recruits still. He's kind of changing a little bit of his ways. You got to adapt. But what I did read in Sports Illustrated is the fact that one of the things he does is kind of makes or requests or asks, I think is kind of a demand of his, that he takes these kids on a bus to church every Sunday. I gotta believe there are some kids that are adamant that they don't want to go to church. I just, especially if you're partying heavy on a Saturday night, you don't want to get up early Sunday morning and go to church. And I don't think a coach or anybody else should make you go to church. Have you heard that?
1: I have heard that. And I will say this, having grown up in the South, that region is called the Bible Belt. Religion is everything. It's a big part of the fabric of the daily existence, the daily life, and also football. It's mixed into it. Like out there, I'm in California now, but in North Carolina, like in certain places, like they pray, they'll do prayers before the game. I think when I was with the Panthers, they did benediction. So before the game started, before pregame, someone would come over the PA system and they would say a prayer. So you have to understand the mindset, the mentality of that region. Secondly, there are people that are finding Dabo appealing because they have lived in the high school recruiting world and their relationships are everything. And a big part of that is families entrusting Dabo and his staff to help his players become better men. If you look at Clemson, they're graduating their players at like a 94 to 96% clip. He aspires to have them be more than just an athlete for them. He also has goals for them to, everyone that comes in should leave with at least one championship ring, meaning that in that 4 to 5 year run, you're going to win a championship in something. They talk about national titles, whether it's ACC titles or whatever, but you're supposed to compete for a title while also graduating. This is a part of him trying to expose the players to things that are going to help them in life. Now, he doesn't impose it upon them where they have to go, they have to continue to go, they have to take the messages and those things, but it's exposure. No different than at the University of Notre Dame, every player goes to Mass on Fridays. Now, whether you're Catholic or not, they go into Mass, they sit in the ceremony, they understand it, and they can build whatever relationship they want to build with their God. They can build that within those confines. So it's no different. He is trying to build the entire person, and some of that is trying to expose them to religions of all sorts.
0: You know, every time I talk to you, the light goes off, and you're so right. Look, when I read that in Sports Illustrated, this has to be 3-4 years ago, and I do remember it, and I say, wow, I mean, what if a kid doesn't want to go? I worked at Oral Roberts University, all right? That school closed down from 11 to 12 every Wednesday and Friday for chapel services. You had to go. I went, all right? Now, obviously, I'm not Baptist and I'm not Methodist, but I did go. I'm Jewish. And President Oral Roberts, may he rest in peace, called me in his office and said to me, if you're not comfortable going to chapel services, I understand. I went because it was interesting. It was something different. I learned something. So I could see the Dabo Swinney thing now. All of a sudden, now I see a clearer picture. I do. Okay. And I went to chapel service. I had no idea what it was to see people speak in tongues. And I learned. And I think it's important to see what other people do and what they believe in. I had no problem going to chapel service. By the way, I couldn't do anything else because the school shut down. They turned the power off, you know? So, but it was great. but they had great speakers there, and I just really enjoyed it. And I had two great years at Oral Roberts University.
1: Yeah, no, I think there are more things to that. Like people talk about BYU. Everyone on BYU's team is not a member of the Latter-day Saints. But there's some exposure to those things that can help them become better young people if they heed those messages, whether they eventually subscribe to the doctrine or not. I think coaches, and I think this has been lost as the game has gone from transformational coaching to transactional coaching, where before guys were trying to transform the lives of the kids that they impacted. Now it's transactional. How much money do I need to pay you for you to come be on my team and help me win? That's fine. And a lot of people are advocating for that model. And that's how you need to build your team. Dabo's from the old school. He's more transformational. He's about building relationships and trying to cultivate those relationships where it eventually leads to a chemistry and a connection that allows the team to play better. Harder to do in this landscape, harder to do with the lack of patience from the fans, but it's the most sustainable model that you can create when you build your organization, your team off of relationships and being better in the end on and off the field than just, hey, I'm going to pay you this, you do that. Like, that is not sustainable. That's not long-term success. You can't do that over the long term and continue to be consistent.
0: You know what? Now I'm a Dabo Sweeney fan. I want him to win every game except when he plays North Carolina, because I'm a Bill Belichick fan. I like Bill better, okay? And I'm going to do this, with your permission. I'm going to get in touch with Bill this week and see if he wants to come on with us, because he did say it's going to be a completely revamped team this year at North Carolina. And I know he would not come on a Sunday after a game on a Saturday. So right now we got some free time. Maybe he'll chat with us on a Sunday morning. So, and I'll mention that you played at North Carolina, so that could be a hook. So what do you think?
1: I mean, you can mention it. I don't know how much influence and sway I have, but sure. Throw my name out there. We'll see what it looks like.
0: We'll see what it looks like. Okay, now let's talk about the pro game, because we talk about points, because everybody loves scoring. That's basically what it's all about. That's why I loved the game yesterday. That's why I loved that England-France game in the World Cup. That 10 goals. That's unheard of in soccer. It really is. 6-4 if they're a 4-0 lead at halftime by England, okay? So we talk about the NFL, and everybody loves points. That's what they do. They got 21 teams have changed offensive coordinators. Really? I mean, that's an amazing number. Have you ever seen that many offensive coordinators change in one season in the NFL?
1: No, I haven't. And that's unprecedented turnover. And that's going to lead to some inconsistent performances and some slow starts for some of these teams that are adapting to a new offense, new scheme, new play caller. The one thing that we know with the way that the preseason has kind of changed, right? More people are holding their guys out from preseason games. Only 3 games as opposed to 4. Not as much time to develop the chemistry and the rhythm that you must have to be a fast starting offense. That's going to impact it. That's a major issue, and that's something that we have to keep an eye on. But man, 10 new coordinators, look for the defense to be ahead of the offense early. And we'll see if some of these new play callers, new coordinators can catch up.
0: Yeah, we talk about changing systems, and it's so hard for a quarterback on the offensive unit to change systems that they learn with one coach and come to another one. And I think there's a major problem here. Arizona, we talked about Arizona maybe being one of the worst teams in the NFL. You got Mike LaFleur coming in there, okay? He's a first-year coach, first-time head coach, and he's also going to be the play caller. How difficult is that? Why would a guy want to put that on his shoulders doing both? I don't get that.
1: Control. You control the action. It's fun. If you are a guy that enjoys the chess match of being a play caller versus the defensive guy, and depending on your level of, you know, like how good you are as a play caller, why would you take away one of your own superpowers to be a lesser person, a lesser leader with your team? So you have to examine all those things when you make those decisions and then give your team the best opportunity to win based on what you do well. So it's not one size fits all, but there's a very nuanced conversation that you must have if you want to be able to do some of these things.
0: Yeah, he was a play caller with the Jets. Didn't go too well in New York with the Jets. That I know. So I don't think it's going to go much better now in Arizona. We'll see what happens there. But here's another question I have. I've always questioned why Zach Taylor, who calls the plays and is the head coach of the Cincinnati Bengals, does it from the field. Most of the coordinators are doing it from the press box, aren't they? Isn't it much better to get a vantage view from upstairs rather than from the field?
1: It depends. I go back and forth. Some people like the energy being on the sideline, being able to have direct conversation with the kids. I mean, with the players, immediately when they come off the field, direct feedback gives you a chance to kind of spend more time figuring it out. But you do have to interact and engage with more people. In the press box, you can lock in and focus on the X's and O's, right? Because you're looking at the field as a chessboard. And because you're up high, you may have a better vantage point to understand what works here compared to other places. I don't know. I think a lot of it is the comfort level that you have with your team. If you're up top, you got to be able to trust others can convey your messages with the same kind of conviction that you would convey it. That's tricky.
0: Sure is. Have you seen anybody who was a coach and was a coordinator had started maybe on the field and during the season moved upstairs? They switched during the season?
1: I think this is one that is always like kind of going back and forth, because you're trying to figure out what works best for you. There have been numerous cases and incidents where guys have started up top, come down, started down, gone up, too many to name. But yeah, it is a big part of it because it's tough trying to figure out what is best. How can I serve the team best by being right there in the foxhole with them? I can't see as well, but I'm down there with them so I can feel off the energy, or being up top and really making it more of a tactical analysis each and every time.
0: There you go. I got a former Notre Dame quarterback who's now an offensive coordinator. We're talking about Tommy Rees with the Atlanta Falcons. I think the problem he has is that who's his quarterback, right? Probably going to be Michael Penix Jr., don't you think? Or maybe two? I don't know.
1: Look, I think they have a real open competition. To me, I think this is a Tua Tagovailoa job to win. When I look at Tua, I look at his game. To me, it really matches up with what Kevin Stefanski wants to do. The interesting thing about QB1 and QB2, whoever turns out to be in those respective slots, Tagovailoa and Penix are both left-handed. So for the first time in a long time, you won't see a radical overhaul of offense if one of those guys has to go to the sideline because they both are lefties. The other part is when Tua Tagovailoa, I mean, look, going back to 2023, he led the league in passing yards in those teams. When he's protected, he can deal like anybody. You know, he can get the ball out of his hands and make things happen. It's the issues that they typically have at the line of scrimmage that leads to his inconsistency. If they can protect him, he's going to flourish. And with Michael Penix, you have the injury history, and you just don't have enough in the sample size to say, hey, without question, he's a franchise quarterback.
0: You know, it amazes me because every offensive coordinator that we've mentioned thus far has a quarterback problem. I mean, they're not set in stone with their quarterback, so they bring in a new offensive coordinator, I guess. I'm talking about now the Cleveland Browns, Todd Monken. I mean, he's got to go with what, Dylan Gabriel, Shedeur Sanders, Deshaun Watson? I don't get it. I would think that Deshaun Watson may be the heads-on favorite because of the money that he's making, don't you think?
1: I don't think money has to do anything. I think it really comes down to who plays better, who can operate this offense better. Todd Monken remembers when Deshaun Watson was playing at a high level. Now, it's been a long time since he's been at that level, 2020, 2021. But if it's in you, it's in you. And Todd Monken is going to try and squeeze some of that out of him. Deshaun Watson appears to be in a much better place on and off the field. Seems to be a little more focused. The maturity is certainly there when it comes to his leadership skills. So that part is there. Physically, can he get it up to snuff? Shedeur has come a long way in terms of the development. When you talk to people around that organization, they talk about how he's gotten better and better each and every day. Todd Monken raves about him. I think this is a true competition. We get a chance to see these guys compete for it. But if you had to press me, I think Deshaun Watson at least starts the season as the starter and maybe eventually gives it away to the young guy.
0: There we go. All right. We're going to continue with some of these and so much more. We got at Bucky Brooks on X, at Andy Furman FSR, 877-99 on Fox. If you want to give us a phone call, 877-996-6369. And of course, we got the blank game at the end of the hour. 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
0: It's time to move. We'll get to that in just about a minute. Good morning, everybody. This is Fox Sports Sunday on Fox Sports Radio. He's Bucky Brooks. I'm Andy Furman. We're live from the Fox Sports Radio studios. And, of course, we have the Blaine game in about 10 to 12 minutes from now. But right now, it's time for the Tire Rack Play of the Day.
34: It's Mbappe. He's going to score. He does score. It's 4-3. Mbappe scored the most goals in the history of the World Cup. He's gone past Lionel Messi. And France are right back in it. What a match.
0: Mbappe, goal, goal, goal, all-time leading goal scorer in World Cup history as a Tire Rack player of the game for over 40 years. 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Now that was the Tire Rack play of the day. All right, let's get back to some of these offensive coordinators, the challenges they have. The challenges they have right now. I think it's pretty decent, though, in Baltimore. They got Declan Doyle. He's got the offense pretty well set with Lamar Jackson. But the problem over there, they got a new head coach, and that may change the system. Now, how much impact does the head coach have on the OC? Does he tell him what kind of offense he wants to run, or is it all OC's deal?
1: Oh, no, the head coach is in charge of everything because the head coach paints the vision for what he wants his team to be like. And then it's the job of the coordinators to make their offense and defensive schemes match that vision. Declan Doyle has a lot of leeway when it comes to putting together the schemes and those things. But Jesse Minter is going to tell him, hey, man, I want Lamar Jackson to be able to play at his best. So whatever that looks like, let's make sure he's comfortable. Let's make sure that we have a two-time MVP playing at a level that allows us to win a lot of games. So whatever that is, you can have this vision for how you want this offense to look. But keep in mind, it's players over plays. Do what's best for the players as opposed to those plays that you have in your playbook. And more times than not, the players will allow the offense to explode, not just those schemes that are on paper.
0: All right. This may be the biggest question in the National Football League right now. And here's what happened. When Ben Johnson left the Detroit Lions to become the head coach of the Chicago Bears, the Detroit Lions offense went down the toilet. It really did. Last year, the head coach of the Lions, Dan Campbell, fired John Morton just after one season. Now he's got Drew Petzing in there. Is Ben Johnson, was he that good of an offensive coordinator? I mean, we see what the Bears have done, no doubt there. But is the talent has gone down? What happened in Detroit, and can Drew bring it back?
1: We'll see if he can bring it back. Philosophically, they were just different. John Morton and what Ben Johnson had done. He was creative, and I always talked about, Ben Johnson was able to utilize a mix of physicality and pizzazz. The physicality of the run game, how that Lions attacked you between the tackles, how they ran the football effectively with Jahmyr Gibbs and David Montgomery. But then they had a lot of pizzazz in the passing game with Jared Goff throwing to Amon-Ra St. Brown and Jameson Williams and others. it's hard to step into that because it was fun. It was free flowing. It had all the tricks, the bells and whistles. That's a hard act to follow. Pessing has to find his own way of doing it while still tapping into some of the creative things that Ben Johnson did when he was the coordinator. Because they run the ball effectively. They found a way to get big plays. They consistently put the ball in the hands of Amara St. Brown and Jameson Williams. They both went over 1,000 yards. But how do you continue to build on those things? That's why it's a tough job for Drew coming over. But, look, man, it's better stepping into a role where you have talent at your disposal as opposed to not, and you're having to try and figure out ways to trick people each and every week to get first downs and touchdowns, as opposed to, hey, my guys are better than your guys. I just need to create these one-on-one situations so their talent can shine through.
0: You got Jamar Gibbs coming back. Jared Goff's coming back. I think one of the keys on the offense has to be the return of Sam Laporta to the way he was. I mean, I don't know if he can. The tight end position right there, Sam Laporta's got to come back and give you something.
1: He does. And he does, because what it does is that's the natural outlet when teams are playing two deep safeties, right? They're playing cover two action. They're rolling on the perimeter guys, trying to make sure that Amara St. Brown can't beat them over the top, trying to make sure that Jameson Williams is limited and neutralized. He's not the big play threat. So that creates a void down the middle. And if you can find Sam Laporta down the middle over and over and over again, well, then you got to switch your tactics on defense. And then that gets us back to the running game and the big plays in the passing game. So to have this chess match that you want to have, if you're Detroit, you got to make sure that you have the personnel right to be able to do it. And when I look on paper, the personnel is right. The quarterback is right, because he's underrated, but still one of the top 8 or 9 quarterbacks in the league. Yeah, Jared Goff in control of this offense should make it go, but he's going to have to work hand in hand with the offensive coordinator to make sure that they are on the same page.
0: There's no doubt this is a pressure cooker job. There's no doubt about that. But there's something to be said about when you have a team like this, the Detroit Lions, when Drew Petsing comes in there, he's taking a team that was really good, really good. Mm-hmm. And it went from good to bad. But then you look at the other side of the coin in the Las Vegas Raiders with Clint Kubiak, you know, the team that was bad. And they don't really expect that much this quickly. And what he's got to do is like mold, I guess, Fernando Mendoza on the offensive side of the ball as quarterback. So the pressure is there, but it's a different kind of pressure. Detroit wants to taste what they had once before. Las Vegas hasn't tasted it in a while, but Clint's got to be the guy that could try to let them get a nibble of that taste.
1: Yeah, he can try and help him get a little nibble, get a little taste of what it is and those things. But, man, it's personnel, you know. Personnel is everything. And so you talked about, like, Detroit wanting to get back to what they had been. But I'm going to be honest, this is one of the reasons why you tell teams and young players, when you get here, man, don't take it for granted. The Detroit Lions were dominating the NFC Championship game against the Niners a few years ago. And they made some errors where they went for it, I would say some unwise choices when it came to going for it on fourth down, and they lost it. And from that moment, it has been hard for this team to even get back to that spot. And it's tough because everyone talks about, like, next year's our year. Man, you got to start all the way over and build it all the way back. And so that's the challenge. And the challenge of new coordinators and all these other things is trying to take what you have personnel-wise and match it with the plays that you have in your playbook and the things that you believe in. Easier said, harder to do. And there are a lot of these play callers and head coaches that are going to figure that out in the middle of the season.
0: How much do players look at a coach, no matter if it's a position coach or head coach, and look at the rep of that coach? For example, you know, Clint Kubiak's now with the Raiders. He helped Sam Darnold and the Seahawks to a Super Bowl title, all right? Now I look at the Los Angeles Chargers. Mike McDaniel did not have a lot of success with the Miami Dolphins. Do players say, why do we have him here? Is there rumblings like that in the locker room?
1: I mean, there's always rumblings, but look, every player wants to play for a coach that can help them individually, and they want them to help them not only skill-wise where they can maximize their value and their talent, but they also want to be able to win. So you do have this, hey, man, like, what do you think about this coach, where you call guys around the league who played and worked under certain coaches. You're trying to get a feel for who they are before they come in the building. And then you're trying to see if their words match up with their actions. And that is why those first couple years, man, you want to get out to fast starts. So everyone naturally begins to believe like, oh, okay, what coach says does work out, because when we do X, Y, and Z, we do win games. But if it is a situation like, man, we did X, Y, and Z and we got blown out, how is that possible? Then you begin to have doubt and criticisms within the team block and those things. So it's a delicate balance that you have to kind of navigate, but it's one that is, look, is essential, because that's the only way to be able to get it done. It's a relationship business. So you have to be able to communicate effectively while also showing people that you have what it takes tactically to get it done.
0: You know, I got the question here. I made a question of the day. The New York Giants hired Matt Nagy as the offensive coordinator. All right. And everybody in the New York area and the New York press is saying he has to mold Jackson Dart into a talented quarterback. I don't know. I don't know if an offensive coordinator, anybody could do that. I think what you need to do as an offensive coordinator is to make the offense run with the skill set that that quarterback has. You can't make him any better than he is. You don't have to mold him into a talented quarterback. No, he's not going to be a Hall of Fame quarterback. But if you have some good players on the offensive side of the ball and you know what he could do best, and he could run the football, there's no doubt about that, then maybe you could have some success. But you're going to mold him into a better quarterback because he only can go so far with the skills that he has.
1: A little bit, but you can't make the game easier for them, right? So when you look at Sam Darnold and Clint Kubiak, what did Clint Kubiak do to help him get better? He's like, okay, this is what Sam Darnold does really, really well. Based on our tape analysis, based on our conversation with Sam in terms of what he likes, and based on the film, these are the things that he does well. My job as the coordinator is to take, and we've said this, the league is a league full of specialists. Everyone has one superpower that they can lean into to help them play at their best in the league. Well, my job as the coordinator is to take all those players and put them in a position where they're playing to their superpower so that we collectively can be at our best. So for Clint Kubiak, he found a way to do that. Obviously, he looked at what happened in Minnesota under Kevin O'Connell. He took the good parts from that experience and added that to his playbook and then found other ways to expand upon it. But yeah, a great coach can certainly make a quarterback play better, and he can benefit from what we call being in a system that highlights what he does really well.
0: When I see some of these assistant coaches or the offensive coordinators, some of them really and truly are going to go there, get their feet into the ground, bury it there, and get to work quickly. Some of these guys have no chance at all, and some of them, to me, just did it because they need a job. And one of them needed a job was Frank Reich, okay? He goes to the Jets. He has no chance whatsoever with Geno Smith. He'd be lucky if Geno Smith is not in jail. How do you like that? What's happening right now offseason with Geno Smith is crazy. Allegedly, he's got a domestic violence charge against him and a DUI. I mean, to me, you got no chance in hell to do any success with the Jets with Geno Smith. So, Frank, I wish you well, but I think you just needed a job.
1: I won't go so far to say that. Like, I'll say this about Frank. Having played with Frank, having been around him, one, he's the salt of the earth. Two, Frank has made a lot of money, so he didn't necessarily need to come back and do this. Like, this is kind of his ministry in terms of being able to touch and connect with people. Secondly, Geno Smith had the charges dropped and dismissed in the domestic case, and we'll see what looks like the other case that he may have pending. This could work because Geno Smith's game fits what Frank Reich likes to do offensively. And I am not saying that the Jets are on the verge of being world beaters, but when I say this stat, it kind of blows my mind. Geno Smith has more 4,000-yard seasons than the entire New York Jets franchise. Geno Smith has thrown for 4,000-plus yards twice in his career. The Jets have only had a quarterback do it once, and that was Joe Namath back in 67. So think about that. They already have an upgraded quarterback over what they had in previous years. If he just plays at a decent level, they're going to be able to win more games, provided Aaron Glenn is able to get this defense right. So to me, I am on the fact that, okay, they're going to be much better this year. Doesn't mean that it reflects in their record per se, but they're going to be much better, and that's going to give them a chance to be effective.
0: Okay, and you know what? I'm not so certain that Tampa Bay with Zach Robertson as offensive coordinator could be really effective. Let me tell you why. Baker Mayfield's had a rebirth there. There's no doubt in my mind there. But Mike Evans is now a San Francisco 49er. Who's he going to throw the ball to? He has to be a mastermind working on this offensive side of the football. They don't have a number one wide receiver. They really don't. However, you know, I'm looking at some of the free agents right now. Stephon Diggs is available. Tyreek Hill's available. Do you go for these guys right now that are Deebo Samuel? He's out there too. Does Tampa Bay go after these guys for a number one position as a wide receiver?
1: No, I don't think the Buccaneers. I think the Buccaneers are good at wide receiver, and the reason why is last year they took Emeka Ibuka as their first round pick, and they took him in a way to replace Mike Evans when Mike Evans walked out the door. If you read NFL.com last week, we talked about breakout players and players that could pop on offense, and Emeka Ibuka was one of the guys that I cited. And the reason why is because he had nearly 1,000 yards last year as a rookie. Now he gets full autonomy to own that role as the Z. He'll be at the Z. Chris Godwin will be in the slot making things happen. They have a young guy that could play at X. Maybe it's the third-round pick, Ted Hurst. Baker Mayfield, 2 seasons ago, threw for 41 touchdowns. Not saying that he's going to jump into that, but Zach Robinson knows Baker from their time together with the Rams. He can tap into the experiences that he had with Liam Cohen. This offense is going to be fine. And because they can move the pieces around the chessboard to create opportunities for their best playmakers, yeah, I think they're fine at wide receiver. They don't need to kind of shop in the bargain bin to get it. Then there's some other teams that need to contact those aforementioned wide receivers, Stephon Diggs and Deebo Samuel. But normally you won't see that happen until about the second or third week of training camp. The coaches, scouts, they want to see what the young guys look like on their respective team. Are they ready
0: or
1: to
0: somebody gets hurt? Or someone goes down in the training
1: before you get the vets. Yes.
0: There we go. Thank you, Buck. You cleared it up, but you really did. You always do. All right. This is Fox Sports Sunday on Fox Sports Radio, and it's time. Let it out. Don't hold back. Why? The Blame Game is freaking next.
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0: The Blame Game coming right up right here. This is Fox Sports Sunday and Fox Sports Radio. He's Bucky Brooks. I'm Andy Furman. We're live from the Fox Sports Radio studios about 11 minutes before the top of the hour. And remember, at the top of the hour, 9 a.m. on the East Coast, countdown, Brian Noe, Bill Krakenberger, Jeff Schwartz. That's Noe, Krakenberger, Schwartz, the law firm right there, right here on Fox Sports Radio. 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
20: Maybe it's everyone's fault.
31: Ooh.
20: Who knows?
22: He's a liar.
20: That's why there's the Blame Game.
22: The Blame Game.
20: Let's figure out who to blame.
22: Who is wrong?
0: Yeah, who to blame. All right, Julian, are you ready for the Blame Game?
8: Yes, sir, I am.
0: Let's do it.
8: Let's start with you, Andy. Oh. NBA Commissioner Adam Silver says Caitlin Clark has become a political football. Who do you blame?
0: I blame the commissioner, Kathy Engelbrecht of the WNBA. Stop it. Stop with the confrontations already. You know, get on top of the officials. Stop with these racist remarks. You got a coach in Toronto that's calling these women. I don't even want to repeat it. You know, get her out of there. I mean, clean it up, because now you got Adam Silver involved in the situation, saying that Caitlin Clark has become political football. When you get Adam Silver involved, that doesn't look good for Kathy Engelbrecht, the commissioner. She's got one foot out the door. So it's her fault. She's got to clean up that league. She's got some great players, but no one talks about the game. Talk about everything but the game.
1: Woo! Look, I say that people on the outside hijack Caitlin Clark in the conversation for their own political gain. I don't think there's anything that the WNBA could do to stop that part of it. They could just work on their responses. But no, everyone is benefiting. Everyone is using her to benefit and kind of promote their own agenda. I can't say that it's the WNBA's fault. They got to deal with the reaction, though.
8: Huh. Okay, Bucky, let's start with you on this one. FIFA is talking about expanding the World Cup from 48 to 64 teams. Who do you blame?
1: This is greed. Like, I don't like that. Like, they just expanded it to 32, and people would tell you that it's watered down some of the product in terms of what it means. Like, before, if you got to the quarterfinals, that meant everything. That's where it really starts, the quarterfinals. Now you got round of 16, round of 32, all that other stuff. Don't expand it because it waters down. I know it gives more teams opportunities. Unlikely those teams that are added in will advance through the tournament. So I'm not a fan.
0: I blame the green cabbage. Guilt, money, it's all about money. And we've seen it, yes. We've seen it in the NCAA March Madness. They're expanding that. They keep on expanding it. There's more money involved. If there's more money, they want to get it done. You know what? Sometimes less is more. You know, you're going to break the bubble. We're seeing it in the NFL. They got 17 games now. They're going to go to 18 for sure. I mean, maybe they're going to go to 20 one day. I don't know. Stop it. Less is more, I promise you. That's the way it is. It's all about the money. The more money and the greed.
8: Everyone in the basketball world and every conversation around basketball is focused on LeBron James. Andy, why and who do you blame?
0: Because people are lazy. People are lazy. They don't want to talk about anything else except LeBron James. Sure, he's a prominent figure. He's a great player. He's a first ballot Hall of Famer. Oh, he's got records out the wazoo. Played 24 seasons in the NBA right now, and he's wonderful. But the point is this. There are other stories out there, and you're too lazy to figure out what those stories are. No one really cares except Adam Silver what team he goes to. Or maybe his family, other than that. But, you know, do your homework. Follow the league if you really want to follow the league. It's not all about LeBron.
1: I mean, look, he's the biggest story just because he's been, look, the best player for a long time. He's no longer the quote-unquote best player, but he certainly is the most recognizable player. And there's an interest. He draws clicks. He gets a lot of butts in seats and people to watch the TV. So I kind of blame just the fandom of the league and them trying to cash in. But it's not LeBron's fault. Like, people will talk about he's egotistical because he should just make a decision already. But it's him. I get to determine when I want to make a decision on where I want to play. So
0: right.
1: No one can rush him. They just have to figure it out.
2: LeBron James!
8: All right, the last one. Baseball may be striking in 2027. Who do you blame, Bucky?
1: Owners just trying to get... Just trying to squeeze every dollar they can squeeze out of it. This is all a greed move. They need to be careful, though, because baseball has never been more popular. A stoppage would kill it.
0: You know, the owners are pigs. They really are. They don't realize that the players are the show. People don't go pay tickets to see an owner. They want to see the players. And they want all that money. They don't want to give it up. Stop it already. Let it out. I don't want to see this. I don't want to see a strike. It'll kill baseball. They're really good. All right. That's it. Julian, you did a great job. We'll hope to see you next week. Bucky, God bless you. See you next week. Stay tuned. Countdown next on Fox.
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29: MMA, UFC, like, it feels like it's a Legends Fight League. The last couple of big ticket events have been stuff where they're gags or they're one shots, right? It's McGregor, which was completely unfulfilling. It was Rousey and Gina Carano, which was completely unfulfilling. After 13 seconds, Gina Carano's defeated, and then they're hugging and smiling like, okay, I could have not trained at all for something like this, right? You go back and there's all the stunt casting now, and Jake Paul and the Octagon and all this stuff, right? MMA is in a tough spot because they don't have the stars anymore. They were printing stars for the longest time, right? But now the last decade, like, you're still waiting for Conor McGregor to come back. They don't have any buddy that they can promote.
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32: Tied at 7, bottom 9, the 0-2. Cairo swings and grounds it inside the bag at third. Down the left field line, all the way to the corner. Pham on his way to third. Tanks waving him home. The relay from Heat out of the plate is light!
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0: In the final round of the Open Championship, American Sam Burns has a two-shot lead at 10 under par overall. He'll tee off 20 minutes from now, but look out now. Here comes Scottie Scheffler. Scheffler today, 3 under through 5 holes. He is at -7 overall, 3 shots off the lead, as now is American Cameron Young, who today is 4 under through 8 holes. The World Cup final kicks off today at 3 p.m. Eastern as Lionel Messi and defending champion Argentina squares off with Spain, who won it all back in 2010. Crazy third-place game on Saturday as England defeated France 6-4. Bukayo Saka, a hat-trick for England. Kylian Mbappe, 2 goals and a losing cause for France, passing Messi as the World Cup's all-time leading goal scorer. Mbappe now has 22 to Messi's 21. I'm Isaac Lowenkron.

Coming to you from the Phillipsburg Easton Honda Studios on Avenue C in the Christmas City of Bethlehem, Pennsylvania. This is Calling All Sports for July 19th, 2026. It is the 200th day of the year. Just 165 days left in this year, about 2 hours left in our program. My name is Keith Kruller, wishing everyone a great, great morning out there. Looks like the rain is gone. Looks like the sunshine will be plentiful today. And will probably be plentiful until I go on vacation a week from today after the show. I'm going to

0: Beach. That's the A-Town Throwdown. That's going on today. We have the Region 2 baseball tournament going on at Quakertown. And our teams did not fare well in the first round of that tournament. They went 0-4. That would be Hellertown and Nazareth from the Northampton County League, and also South Parkland and Lower Mac from the Lehigh Valley League. Now, I believe Hellertown defeated South Parkland yesterday in the one game that was completed. They got washed out down at Quakertown pretty much yesterday. Only one of four scheduled games was played. So South Parkland is out. Hellertown's still alive. And I think they have four games planned down there at beautiful Quakertown Memorial Park. Nationally, of course, everybody, actually internationally, everybody focused on the World Cup final. Everybody hyped up about Spain versus Argentina. I think that's a 3 o'clock start today. The Meadowlands area there. We're not calling it, Andrew, real quick.
1: I couldn't get my tickets to this match, by the way, unfortunately. I did not have my $9,000 to shill out.
0: Amazing. They're not calling, that's funny how they don't call it like Lincoln Financial Field. They're not calling
1: it MetLife Stadium. Right? They call it like New York Stadium.
0: Yes, right. Philadelphia Stadium. It's really fascinating. But
1: the one funny thing on that note that I heard is even in Kansas City, where it's named Arrowhead Field, so it's not a sponsor, it's just called Arrowhead Field. You know, it's one of the rare stadiums that doesn't have that sponsorship, but they still call it Kansas City.
0: Yeah.
1: Kansas City Stadium.
0: Yeah.
1: And it's like, why? There's no sponsor attached. Why?
0: Yeah. I guess
1: to keep everything simple, you know, we're in Los Angeles Stadium. We're in Kansas City Stadium.
0: Yeah, I think we should call it just by the city name.
1: Perfect world, that would be the case. Sure.
0: All right. A couple things. And besides that, I don't really care who wins. I guess I appreciate greatness, so I guess I'm rooting slightly for Messi, but I really don't care. What else is going on? I just want to salute my man, my new favorite Redbird. Oh, how I love that man. What he did. Now, again, Andrew, and I don't want to get you all riled up, but he could have done that anywhere, and I would have been thrilled. He could have done it in San Diego, Chicago, Los Angeles.
1: Love how everyone knows what you're talking about already,
0: but
1: despite the specifics,
0: that he had all those people rooting against him, booing him, and he said, "Hey, you ain't bothering me, man. You ain't bothering me." Much like Chris Carpenter in 2011, he said, "No, I'm going to win."
1: You don't got to bring Chris Carpenter 2011 into this. Come on.
0: I absolutely do, because that was the best Cardinal moment probably since 2011. But anyway, loved it. The idiot, and I'm sorry, I know Rick Munshine's probably out there listening. And he's a Villanova guy. So everything about Villanova is the best, right? But
1: Nova Nation.
0: There was a Villanova baseball player who caught the ball. And because of the Philadelphia peer pressure, he tossed the ball back on the field.
1: I love it.
0: I think it's stupid. Stupid. Because you're throwing away potentially a lot of money. Because that guy could be going. I mean, I doubt it. But Jordan Walker could be a Hall of Famer. I doubt it.
1: He looks like it, man.
0: He looked good. While I'm just going to get my stuff out, and then you could talk about Philadelphia, whatever you want to talk about. Phillies won. They're great. They're fantastic. They're super. You know, we'll see what they do in the playoffs. The Sixers are going to get LeBron, it looks like. My team.
1: Don't just say it like it's a given. Don't do that to me.
0: Well, it looks good. I mean, all the sources are pointing in that direction. Everything, all the scuttlebutt. I'm not sure that's the best thing, because I remember, you were not even close to being born, but I remember a super mega, Sixer team back in the 70s that had all kind of stars. And it was like, we can only play with one basketball. So we'll see, but I'll let you talk about that later. Couple things. I know I'm supposed to do this, save this for the happy hour with Tom Fallon and Mike Raymond on Monday nights, the laps and the game balls, but
1: you got somebody running laps?
0: A lap. What the heck is Tom Brady doing? Slapping Logan. Was it Logan Paul or the other guy?
1: I can't keep my paws separate.
0: I think it was Logan Paul. What is he doing? He's the greatest of all time. Why do you be besmirching your own name by acting the fool?
1: It was Logan Paul, yes.
0: Logan Paul. I mean, ridiculous. Ridiculous. I couldn't believe it. I thought it was staged, but I'm not sure it was staged.
1: The top headline I'm seeing is just titled, Tom Brady is a punk.
0: Well,

0: He did not look good. He did not look good in that that video. What are you doing? You don't. I mean, you shouldn't be doing that stuff. What are you doing?
1: It seems like he like has watched all these videos of these like square off things, and like Tom Brady off the football field, everything about him seems kind of performative. So it seems like he was doing like what he thinks like, you know, these MMA guys are like supposed to do in this situation.
0: Okay, I got a couple more.
1: It's weird.
0: My girl, and she's on the screen. We have a beautiful TV in here. We don't have much in here. We don't have much space, but we do have a TV. And when I come in here on Sunday morning, it's always on ESPN. And my girl, I think she is fantastic. I'm not going to get into the negative stuff and how she's been poorly treated and so on and so forth and not officiated well. I just think she is spectacular. And she had a 45-point 10 assist game, set all kind of WNBA records. I know we're not, because it's probably not PC to talk about her, but man.
1: I think it is.
0: I love that girl.
1: I really think it is.
0: Well, I don't know because, I mean, I could be being accused of being a certain type of person by praising Caitlin Clark, but.
1: No, I don't think that's necessary. She's the story of the league.
0: She's the story.
1: Yeah.
0: But
1: it's as simple as that.
0: She's not as appreciated as she should be, as I believe. I mean, she's been, I mean, they look at.
1: Which is partially on the WNBA.
0: You have your head in the sand if you don't think that there's a lot of resentment toward Caitlin Clark since
1: course.
0: She came in the league.
1: Oh, no,
0: and
1: of course.
0: You know, and
1: I'm
0: again,
1: not disputing that.
0: She has put them on the map. She's got the money. She's got them exposure. She got them a freaking charter flights. They used to fly commercial. Around the country.
1: It has local shows like us talking about the WNBA. That has never happened, you know, before Caitlin Clark arrived.
0: Absolutely.
1: I mean, that's just simple.
0: And I'm going to continue talking about Caitlin Clark.
1: Yeah.
0: Because I think she is fantastic. And you know who my second favorite player is? Who'd you think?
1: I'll guess maybe Asia. I don't know.
0: No.
1: Wilson?
0: Her teammate.
1: The one who sticks up for her.
0: Cunningham.
1: Sophie Cunningham.
0: I love
1: there
0: her.
1: You go.
0: She has got a great personality. A great personality. She doesn't look bad either.
1: Now we're not PC anymore. But
0: yeah,
1: okay.
0: I can't help myself.
1: You were doing okay till then.
0: I got to cross that line now and then. But I Sophie Cunningham, I love my St. Louis Cardinals. But I think right now my favorite team is the Indiana Fever, the WNBA.
1: All right.
0: I'm into it. I love it. And
1: I'm done with that.
0: I think that's all I got. I just wanted to get some of my stuff out before we go to the stoned section of the show. And that's when I let you speak.
1: Section. But let's not put a D on the end of it.
0: Why not? Why
1: let's
0: not?
1: Make it the stoned section.
0: You kind of look like you are a little bit.
1: I
0: now
1: have.
0: And then. You look like you could be in that category.
1: I did get that all the time growing up. I was never one to indulge in anything growing up, but I have that like resting kind of stoner face.
0: You
1: right?
0: do.
1: Yeah,
0: absolutely.
1: I have like the eyelids. So, and with my last name, I got a lot of that.
0: Just I won't name
1: a little
0: it,
1: into my childhood trauma.
0: But here's, I'm going to let you talk because we got what?
1: We got plenty of time, buddy.
0: We got nine minutes to break.
1: We got 110 minutes left in this show.
0: So go ahead and talk about whatever you want to talk
1: just
0: about.
1: Just on the case of Caitlin Clark, I do think this is a case, like you're saying, of just if you're the WNBA, don't look a gift horse in the mouth.
0: Absolutely.
1: In the mouth. I mean, this like wonderful gift has been just placed on your doorstep and you're just like kicking it to the curb. It's mind boggling to me. There was a whole incident a couple weeks ago on our airwaves nationally with the Dan Patrick Show. If you heard some of that, where he was planning on having the WNBA commissioner
0: she bowed
1: on the
0: out.
1: Show. And
0: she
1: yeah,
0: bowed out.
1: They were waiting on her like 2 hours. And finally, she was told, like, don't go on this. Just that alone, like turning down like a national spotlight opportunity like that to kind of promote your league and what's going on. Like, I saw what Caitlin Clark did the other night. I saw all of the records that were broken and stuff. I still cannot tell you, like, the record of the Indiana Fever. I could not tell you, like, where they are in the playoff chase here. Maybe if they were more, you know, forthcoming and whatnot, like, more inviting to those of us who want to get into the fold because of Caitlin Clark and integrate us into that more seamlessly by, you know, talking to radio hosts and communicating what is going on with the refereeing on her and what is going on with other players' relations with her. I don't know. It's... just a weird mess for something where when she entered the league, it was like, this is going to be so transformative for the WNBA. This is going to be like, you know, her and Angel Reese coming in are going to be like when Magic and Larry Bird came into the NBA and we finally started televising the NBA finals. And it just simply has not gotten to that point. And the WNBA as a league is totally responsible for that. So just getting that off my chest, I suppose. Mike Raymond asked me yesterday if I was going to bring up the Home Run Derby with you. And I looked at him and I was like, Mike, are you serious? Like, Keith is 100% going to be the one to bring that up. I don't need to do anything. You know that's happening. Honestly, though, like you were saying, Jordan Walker, man, I had nothing but respect watching that dude. He was cool as ice. I loved the shots of his parents and his family in the crowd, like mingling with the fans.
0: It's like talk about two lonely wolves in this.
1: But they loved it. They loved it. They were eating it up. And credit, like, the dudes, like, in the row behind him were, like, having fun with him and stuff. But that was, especially the semifinal round where Schwarber was going up against the dude from Boston. Just like one of the all time. Sometimes you just tune into like a sports thing because I never really watched the Home Run Derby, but it was in Philly this year, you know, had two of our guys. So, of course, I'm going to check it out on freaking Netflix. Anyway, sorry, lost my train of thought for a second. But I'm watching that and you have these moments where you just like tune into something and you don't expect like an all time great sports moment. And when that dude came up and the entire stadium was booing him and it starts to sink in like, oh, like this is the derby now. It's just Kyle Schwarber versus everyone. And this crowd is just going to like go into playoff mode and let these guys have it. And then for Jordan Walker to do what he did, man, just ice in his veins, just so calm. You could tell he was the best player in that derby, just based on his swing and how like smooth, and he wasn't like trying to overhit. Like if the Home Run Derby is like a stamina competition more than a home run hitting competition, it's easy to see why he had the edge there. But that was fun, dude. I mean, we got to see a ton of Schwarber bombs in that final, and then the walk off. It was cool. The All-Star game, we don't really got to go into because that was
0: a snooze fest, wasn't it?
1: It was bad. But hey, just like you said that, you know, you would have loved what Walker did regardless of where he was playing. Regardless of if I'm a Sixers fan or not, I said on Raymond's show yesterday, I just think that LeBron makes the most sense from a lineup perspective. Like there's such an obvious, like not a hole at the four, but just like such an obvious space he could occupy for this team, such an obvious role that he would fill. It would make him the favorites. And Keith, you know that LeBron loves this stuff. I mean, he loves just taking weeks to make his media appearance and drop all these like Taylor Swift, like, you know, Easter eggs into his sentences and stuff like that. Like he's eating all this up. And I think it's already gotten to the point where if he doesn't sign with the Sixers at this point, whatever's left of his like brief career, he's going to be a villain in Philadelphia now because he's like led them along this far. You know that my dream is that we're going to get the breaking news between 9 and 11 on a Sunday morning. Yeah. And
0: it could happen today.
1: Hey,
0: you're right.
1: We got an hour 45 left in this show. Let's dream big, baby.
0: Let me just say this before we get like 2 or 3 minutes to break. Even as much as I rail against the Philadelphia fan, as much as I do that over the years, they made that event special. They absolutely, and I'm not talking about, hey, and I will say while the game itself was a snooze fest on Tuesday night, all the stuff that they threw in there, the throwback to the Sandlot, which I loved, the kids coming in on the bike, and that, I thought that was as well done as anything I've ever seen, for an All-Star game. And I don't know if it's the Phillies. I don't know if it's MLB. I don't know if it's Fox. I don't know who it is.
1: The giant Declaration of Independence.
0: That was cool too. I loved
1: the big quill.
0: That was well done. And I will say this about the Derby. The Philadelphia fans booing like they did made it electric and made the moment for Jordan Walker so much more special than had it happened in any of those. I mentioned all those cities. He certainly would have been booed in Chicago, I think, too, because of the rivalry between the Cubs and the Cardinals. But I got, you know, that made it really, really, really cool, really, really special. And I never thought I'd be yelling and screaming at my TV.
1: At a home run derby.
0: Over the home run derby.
1: I know.
0: But I was pumped.
1: It was theater, man. It was high theater. It was great.
0: I did not think he had a prayer. Okay. I got to be totally honest. There was no way. First of all, he's had an inconsistent, I know he's still a young man, but he's been very, very inconsistent, you know, throughout his career. So why would I expect him to reel off all those home runs?
1: Yeah, of course, like he was on my fantasy team last year.
0: He did get one break. I think the one home run to center field bounced off the top of the fence or whatever. I have to tell you that, yeah, had that happened anywhere else, it wouldn't have been nearly as special. But the Philly fans and what they brought to the table, and I can't believe I'm doing this, complimenting them, but they made it really special. They really did make it special. So had he lost and Schwarber won, I would have.
1: We would not be talking about it right now.
0: Yes, yeah. Exactly. And I would have been clicking it off the second it was over. But much like the... I don't think I even saw the final play of the Eagles Super. I had to see the first Super Bowl win because I was in Minnesota. But this last one, when they blew out the Chiefs, I had that baby clicked.
1: You missed a bunch of Mahomes garbage touchdowns.
0: I just want to give you the line of credit, and you could close out. We have Derek Bast, our friend. He's going to give us the soccer's man's perspective of Argentina versus who are they. Argentina, Spain.
1: Yes.
0: The rain in Spain throws mainly on the plane.
1: Well said.
0: We got Derek coming up. We got Alan Baseball. I think this is it. I hope this is it. We've had a lot of moving parts here over recent weeks, but the final salute to baseball and softball. We'll have Alan Baseball in here. We're going to have Randy Atia on the phone. Randy will talk about Alan Baseball. He's the Alan AD, but he'll also talk about next week's A-Town Throwdown, and we'll get a little bit of Glenn Klein in here. He's got his tournament. It's called the Cedar Beach Showcase. It is not at Cedar Beach. It is at Executive. But we'll get him on to set the scene for the final day of that event. So what else do you have before we go to break?
1: No, just a really quick, final note on the home run derby, like a rare win for baseball that they kind of stumbled into a really good format.
0: Yeah.
1: This one, don't you think?
0: Yeah.
1: Like so much better than the timer based format that we've had in the last years. Yeah. Like sometimes, hey, just try new things until something sticks. Like I think that's the lesson learned here.
0: Very good. All right. You're listening to Calling All Sports, and we'll have a big show. So stay tuned. Back after this.
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3: 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I'm Erica Herskowitz. Finally, the moment we've all been waiting for, the World Cup final. Defending champion Argentina will square off against European champion Spain in New Jersey later today. Argentina and Spain both come into the tournament as favorites. La Roja sealed its spot in the finals with a 2-0 win over France, while the white and sky blue advanced with a 2-1 come-from-behind win over England. The epic showdown marks the first time in history that the reigning Euro and Copa America winners are meeting in a World Cup final. The storyline, heavily driven by the generation-spanning encounter between veteran Lionel Messi and teenage sensation Lamine Yamal. Today marks their first professional meeting nearly 19 years after the famous photo plastered all over social media this week that captures a young Messi bathing an infant Yamal. I'm Erica Herskowitz, Westwood One Sports.
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1: It's World Cup final day as Spain and Argentina collide for the cup at 3 o'clock this afternoon. Yesterday, we were treated to a classic third-place match as England knocked off France 6-4. Kylian Mbappe leapfrogged Lionel Messi as the World Cup's all-time leading scorer with a pair of goals. Meanwhile, the final round of the Open Championship is underway. Sam Burns is in the lead at 10-under, but watch out for Scottie Scheffler. He's 3-under through 5 holes and sitting at 7-under par, 3 strokes back of the lead. The Phillies beat the Mets 6-1. Jesus Luzardo picked up his 9th win as Kyle Schwarber hit his major's best 33rd homer. The rubber match of that series gets underway at 1:35 this afternoon. The Yankees and Dodgers were rained out, so they'll play a day-night doubleheader today with Game 1 starting at 12:35. And the Iron Pigs look to avoid a series sweep after losing 6-2 to the Storm Chasers. We'll have coverage for you starting at 5:35 this afternoon right here on Fox Sports Radio of the Lehigh Valley. I'm Andrew Stone.
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21: Caught somewhere between a boy and man.
0: And welcome back. Calling All Sports continues on this July 19th. Can't believe it. 200th day of the year already. Wow.
1: I missed that. 200 exactly?
0: Yep.
1: Nice.
0: 250. There's a lot of 250 chatter. This is 200.
1: Happy 200.
0: 165 left. Wow. We're past the halfway mark. Steamrolling toward football season. Of course, we got a lot of good stuff with football season. Tom Fallon already pumping out the previews. He's had guys talking about, breaking down the divisions. The other night he had NFC West on. By the way, speaking, not only are your, is your team going to get a star from LA, I'm going to get a star back, it looks like, from LA on my defensive line with the.
1: Are we talking about Mr. Aaron Donald?
0: I think we are.
1: Are we?
0: I think that is.
1: Are we hearing more rumors about that?
0: I'm a little cautiously optimistic.
1: It makes so much sense. It really does. Yeah. I mean, the dude can obviously still play. He hasn't been out of football that long. Yeah. He's not that old. Like,
0: so we'll see. We'll see.
1: Yeah, the opportunity to, we'll to play on that line, like, I think he probably
0: alongside
1: does
0: of Myles Garrett. Yeah. Right, yeah. I mean, he could have been, after they won the Super Bowl, he was a little disappointed. You could tell he was disinterested. So hopefully playing with Myles Garrett will, you know, provoke that interest again. He was kind of just going through the motions after the Super Bowl.
1: Forgetting the Rams have Myles Garrett. I think my brain is like
0: forcing
1: that out of
0: Matthew
1: me.
0: Matthew Stafford, Puka Nacua.
1: Yeah, thanks, Keith. I know the traditional now, Rams lineup, yes.
0: For now, Davante Adams. I will see. Not
1: Mekhi Levin, notably.
0: But there, yes, and that's a bummer. I wanted him. I wanted him as a USC football fan. I think he's fantastic. He's going to help you guys. And subtracting, I know you loved him, but the clown show.
1: Yeah, we'll see. He's still a good player. We'll see.
0: Yeah, we'll see.
1: Yeah.
0: All right, let's get to our first guest of the day and a frequent guest here on Calling All Sports, the one and only Derek Bass. Derek, I know you're on the show when I was in Las Vegas, but first time I've had you on the show in about 2 months, I think. How you been?
2: I'm doing all right, Keith. Thank you for asking. You know, kind of enjoying the summer, a little bit less of a workload with the high school sports and a little bit of rest right now, but kind of getting antsy. I mean, we're closing in on August, and you know, I'm getting a little antsy, getting ready for another season.
0: Oh yeah, it's coming very, very quickly. Well, I want to remind you, and I hate to like discuss our business on the air here, but you are going to be available for the A-Town Throwdown next Saturday and Sunday, right?
2: Correct. Yep, okay. I will be there
0: because I'm going to be there Thursday night. I'll be there Friday night. And I might be there a little bit Saturday morning, but then I got the Yankees at the Phillies on a bus trip Saturday night. And then after this show on Sunday, I'm going to the shore. So you're going to be the closer for that tournament. And I really appreciate you stepping in there for what is a huge event. It's a huge basketball event. The biggest event we got here in the summertime for sure.
2: Yeah, no problem. I will enjoy doing my best Joan Duran impression, best closer in baseball for the Phillies. You know,
1: so well said, Derek.
2: I'll be
1: well said.
2: To channel him.
0: Well, you had to get that in, didn't you? I would have preferred.
2: I'd love to be able to throw 104.
0: So I'm looking forward to your coverage of that, and I appreciate you stepping in. Let's talk about the World Cup. I think everybody, no one's talking about it, right? I mean, it's been in obscurity for a month here now, but we get to the conclusion today, and it's a great matchup from all accounts. What do you think about this one? Spain, Argentina, the great one, Messi going for another championship here.
2: Yeah, I mean, you can't really ask for much more as a neutral fan of just soccer in general. Being able to see Messi go for another one, I mean, he's undoubtedly solidified himself as the greatest of all time these last 4 years. If there were any, I mean, there are no arguments. Anybody who has an argument outside of that is wrong. And I know opinions are opinions, but those opinions are wrong if you don't think he's the greatest. But, you know, if he gets a second one today, obviously that debate is totally, totally, totally done. But it's just been really cool to see him and, you know, that team just, I mean, they have nine lives and maybe even more with the way they've come back in some of these games. I mean, I think we all thought they were dead in the water against Egypt. They score not just two goals to tie it in the last 10 minutes, but then a third before we even get to extra time. And obviously he was heroic in that game as well. And, you know, Spain has just been so good defensively. They're so structured. You know, it's all about, you know, that formation. There's no really flair, and that's kind of odd considering they have the most exciting young talent in Lamine Yamal. You know, Yamal, who hasn't really impacted this tournament all that much. It's been a lot more of their midfield than their defense. To see how he can, you know, stack up against Messi, who, you know, he has a good chance. I mean, he's 18 years old. He's won a Euro championship. He could win a World Cup today. Like, if anybody's going to have a chance to ever top what Messi did, I mean, he's certainly up there, a star for Barcelona at such a young age.
0: Overall, have you enjoyed, as a soccer guy, and I know you're versatile and you do a great job with every sport you're involved with, but you're a soccer guy at heart, I think. Is it, as this World Cup being here in America, in Canada, in Mexico, has it lived up to your expectations?
2: Yeah, I mean, I honestly was a little bit disappointed with the kind of the build-up for it. It didn't seem like there was all that excitement. And, you know, it feels like it started, you know, this is a 1 month tournament. It feels like it's been like four, just thinking back on the first game. I was away on vacation. That feels like forever ago. But it's been awesome. I mean, these games have been incredible. You've seen top talent thrive. I mean, these people that, you know, true soccer fans have known for a long time, like Kylian Mbappe and Erling Haaland, and Harry Kane, all these guys have, and Messi, obviously, they've all showed out. Like, it's been the tournament of star players being star players. And you don't always get that at the World Cup. You never know what's going to happen. But seeing these guys show out, and, you know, that game yesterday was meaningless for, you know, pretty much all intents and purposes. But I mean, we had a 6-4 third-place game with all the top players going nuts. Like, it's just been incredible action, incredible talent, and incredible games. There's been very few. I remember during the group stage, there were very few stinkers where, you know, nothing happened or it just wasn't exciting. So, you know, the tournament has done the work for the fans, which has been really cool, but, you know, just been really, really awesome tournament. I'm sad that we're one game away from it ending, because it really has been a special World Cup.
0: Over the years, we've seen ebbs and tides.
1: Flows.
0: Ebbs and flows with soccer interest. Is this going to put it over the top, in your opinion? Or is it soccer? The TV ratings, I think, have been extraordinary and have exceeded expectations. Is this going to really put soccer front and center here? I mean, football's always going to be king. I'm sorry. Football's king. Probably basketball number two. And then baseball and hockey battling for, you know, three and four probably. But is soccer, is this going to change the how we feel about soccer forever, in your opinion?
2: I would like to think that, as somebody who grew up in it and who loves the sport so much. Uh-huh. And there's certainly an opportunity. It just feels like the way that we went out against Belgium was like, okay, like that was fun. I'm sure a lot of people were watching. I'm sure there were more people watching that U.S. game than ever before. And all they did was, you know, get dominated for 90 minutes and really show no heart. So that was disappointing. I think that might have a legitimately significant impact on how we in the United States view soccer. It's like, okay, this isn't for us. That was very clear that day, which stinks, because the first four games, we were incredible. Like, I was on this show with Andrew. I was like, this team has a legitimate chance to go to the semifinal. There's a legitimate chance they could beat Belgium. I thought they might be able to hang with Spain, because that's not really a team that blows you out. They're really hard to you know, beat 1-0. Probably the hardest team in the world, and that's we're gonna find out today. But it was disappointing the way we went out, and I think that might hurt it. But you're right. There have been a lot of people watching. The ratings have been incredible, and I'm really hoping that there is that kind of revival for this sport in this country.
0: You know, how I measure, one of the ways I measure the interest going on, I went to my local CVS the other day, and they're selling Argentina and Spain shirts, Messi shirts, at CVS. Okay, so yeah. That shows it is really getting...
1: I'm going to pick mine up on the way home.
0: It's going to get really... it's really gotten into our culture. Now, I was, when you were on the show... that morning, I was actually coming back from Vegas, but I really saw, because I just do my thing here in the Valley, and I'm not really hanging out in bars here in the Valley. But when I was in Vegas, I walked through a lot of casinos and a lot of restaurants and everybody was glued to the World Cup when I was in Vegas. And I really saw out there, we'd be walking through, Paris, or we'd be walking through the Venetian or whatever, and, you know, there'd be a big roar. Mandalay Bay would be a big roar. And I'm like, I said to my wife, well, somebody just scored a goal, you know. That's the passion. I saw it actually more in Vegas than I've seen it here. But it really has been a big thing, a great thing. And I hope I live long enough to see it back here again. What are your thoughts on that?
2: Yeah, I would love to have it back here. I think the way that it was received was really cool. And, you know, soccer has just this global appeal. And I think what was so special about having it here was, even though it's huge in other countries, they don't have big stadiums. Like, they don't fill out, you know, the Link and, you know, Kansas City and Gillette Stadium had a bunch of great crowds. Like, what people love about soccer across the country, or across the world, is just how aesthetically pleasing it is. Like, all the fans, the chants, you know, the stadiums are beautiful. But that's what's so great about, like, college football and, like, the United States, is our stadiums are packed. They're beautiful. Obviously, you look at LA's new stadium, you look at AT&T in Dallas, like, they're beautiful venues. And to see those venues with soccer fans in it, with those chants, with that, like, the color wheel for each team, like, it was really cool to see that. So I think that was the biggest surprise for me. It was like, okay, wow, like, these fans have showed up and showed out, they're passionate, and they're making these stadiums that, you know, college football is the best because of the unity. Like, you think of the Penn State whiteout, you think of all the themes that they have. Professional sports, you don't always get that. I know some teams are trying to, like the Bengals do a whiteout, but, you know, just to see the beauty of the themes in those stadiums that are so big and so awesome, I think that was the coolest part for me, was seeing that.
0: And speaking of soccer, I assume that's going to be one of your prime beats, along with jumping around and doing high school football.
2: Yeah.
0: Soccer going to be a big deal this fall. And real quick before, you know, we have to take a break here, just your thoughts on what we can look for in high school soccer this fall.
2: Yeah. I mean, hopefully I'll be on the boys soccer beat as well as the girls this year. I'm no longer coaching at Freedom, so I'm no longer a conflict of interest if I were to. I still have to talk to our buddy Tom to see if that would be something that would be all right. But hopefully we'll be able to do that. It'll be an exciting year for that as well. It's a changing landscape with, you know, club soccer's kind of taking over high school again, where, you know, a lot of the top players will be going to club instead and don't really have the choice of playing high school. But, you know, on the girls' side, Nazareth had a really good year last year. Excited to see what they can do, you know, in a response to their team of the year performance last year. But a lot of really good players, a lot of really good talent. And yeah, hopefully I'll be all over it, as well as with football this year.
0: Love it. Love it. We'll talk to you again soon, Derek. Appreciate everything. And I don't think I'll see you. I mean, I think I'll be out of there before you get there, but I'm looking forward to your coverage of the final couple days of the A-Town Throwdown. And it should be a lot of fun out there at Cedar Beach. All the best to you, Derek, and we'll talk soon.
2: Thanks, you too. Have a great weekend, guys.
0: All right. That's the great Derek Bast. Good man. We'll take a break, come back. And speaking of good men, we got Glenn Klein coming up talking basketball next.
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0: All right, welcome back. Calling All Sports continues. Keith Groller, Andrew Stone in the studio. Coming up in hour number two, we'll salute Allen Baseball, the EPC and District 11 baseball champions. Quite a story. This spring, we have Rob Laskowski coming in here. I think a couple of his guys, I'm not sure, but they'll be in here shortly. But right now, I want to go talk some basketball with Glenn Klein, who is running the tournament over at Executive. Glenn, just your thoughts on this final day. Not as many games as we're used to, but there should be some good matchups. What are your thoughts, my friend?
28: Yeah, it's, you know, what can you say? You got Bangor, which is in the finals this morning for the winner's bracket against Berks, and any other tournament, he would have lost two games already and be gone.
0: Yeah, they've been a story. They've been a great story, yep. And of course they beat Parkland on a three-quarter court shot yesterday, which was fantastic. But what has stood out to you going through not only the tournament, but you had the league championships this past week? It's been a busy week for you.
28: Well, it's like my field of dreams. They built this over here, and I never thought I'd be there. When I retired and left the city of Allentown, I left the city of Allentown. I didn't when I go back and deal with the people that I worked with for 39 years, kissing their butts to get Cedar Beach and go jumping through hoops with nonprofit organizations and everything. So the mayor and I didn't see eye to eye. I left, which then left Randy and Mr. Toomey, which I wish them a lot of luck next weekend and good fortune with weather. I give everything to them on a silver platter. I went to Whitehall for 9 years, and then my buddies up there left, and I never thought I'd be over here, and here I am. And, you know, it's not a better facility in the city of Allentown or the Lehigh Valley to hold an event or a league.
0: Oh, absolutely. I said that the minute I saw the field house for the first time. This is the Ray place. Barbosa, this is the place.
28: Bob Weissick have been nothing but, you know, A-plus gentlemen, everything. Whatever I need, whatever they want, you know, change a date because of Iron Pigs or this or that. We all work together. A lot of moving parts. We made it work for the first year, and it's even going to be bigger and better for the second year.
0: What are you looking forward to today? I mean, we got the championships. We got, what, three consecutive championship games at 3 p.m., right? You get the JV at 3, yeah, there's small school at 4.
28: Three loser brackets going on right now to get back into the, you know, championship game. And then at 11 o'clock, we have three winners brackets. And then we have another three losers brackets. And then it goes to 3 o'clock championship for the JV, which will stay in the field house. And Hunter and I will transform everything over to the main gym, sponsor signs, trophies, PA systems for Mr. Groller and whatnot. We'll have everything ready for 4 and 5 o'clock for two televised games from our major sponsor, Service Electric.
0: That'll be great. Yeah, it should be. And that main gym, we always talk about the field house, but the main gym is a nice facility as well. Isn't it getting a little harder to put together these tournaments? I mean, let's be honest. AAU has kind of taken over.
28: An AAU tournament this weekend in Pittsburgh.
0: I know. People are missing. I know.
28: There's a football camp that Wilson Westlaw never drops from anything that I do.
0: Right.
28: He felt terrible. He called me up and said he couldn't make it this weekend. But, you know, it's you deal with what you got, Keith. That's what I said. We deal with what we have, not what we don't have. On that note, I'm going to get back into the gym, but I'm going to turn it over to you, to the future director of the tournament, Hunter. I did notice this year, if I'm talking and I'm busy, coaches have absolutely no issue walking up to my son and asking him what's going on, what do I do here, what do I do there, because he's taking the reins and he's running with it.
0: Great. Let's get Hunter on then. Thank you, Glenn.
28: There you go.
0: I appreciate it. Hunter.
28: Okay, Keith, I'll see you later today.
0: Okay, you got it. Hunter, are you there?
6: Thank you. How's it going? Good morning.
0: How are you, my friend? Just your thoughts. You know, you've been a part of this since you're a little, I mean, for many, many years since you're a little kid, you've been involved with these tournaments and, you know, it maybe not be quite what it used to be, but I know you enjoy being involved and I know you have great respect for your father who does a great job putting this, not only the tournament, but of course the league together. What are your thoughts as we approach this final day today?
6: Absolutely. I mean, I think my dad put it well. There's some teams that are getting way more games than they normally would in this sort of format. So it's kind of like a gift and a curse. So obviously we don't have as many teams as we want, but you know, these kids are getting more and more experience and we're seeing a little Cinderella run with teams like Bangor right now that we don't normally see. And, you know, they come in with more confidence. They come in, they shoot. Some kids are shooting more than they normally do, and they're shooting more and more with confidence, and they're beating teams that they shouldn't. So I think it's cool to see, like I said, it's perks and a curse as well with seeing, you know, a little amount of teams, but yeah.
0: Easton's in the mix too. I mean, Easton's won some games. Easton struggled last winter, as did Bangor actually, but Bangor a little bit better, a few more wins, but Easton's another story, right? Easton's playing good basketball.
6: Yeah. They're playing great right now. I mean, their guard, I think number 6, is doing really well. I mean, he's got to be shooting at least 70% from every game right now. He's shooting with confidence. Like I said, you're just seeing like some Cinderella runs here. Kids stepping up to the role that they don't normally step up to, and they're beating teams they shouldn't. And it's really fun to see. It's very different from what we're used to. You know, seeing Parkland own the show, obviously they're missing some kids with Blake being at AAU, I'm assuming, and all that. But, you know, like we're seeing kids that we wouldn't normally see go deep and hit it into an extra gear, I think I would say.
0: What do you think? This is your first tournament at Executive. What do you think of that place?
6: Oh, the facility's beautiful. I don't think we could be in a better spot. Ray Barbosa has been phenomenal in getting everything set up. We help him clean up. We help him set up, too. And it's phenomenal. I mean, the main gym's beautiful. The field house is beautiful. And then, you know, when we're done with the league nights, it's cool to see sometimes that you walk out to some fireworks from the Iron Pigs or just a nice, beautiful sunset over the beautiful Coca-Cola Stadium we have here in Allentown.
0: When are you making the transition from the field house to the main gym? What time are you doing that today?
6: I believe we are doing that at 2 o'clock.
0: Okay.
6: O'clock-ish.
0: Okay.
6: So yeah, so we'll have a little break there from kind of the main court in the field house area to there.
0: Okay.
6: So it should be an easy transition.
0: I just need to know where to park when I show up around 2. So I guess I'll park near the main gym. So, hey,
6: yeah.
0: I look forward to seeing you. You do a great job. I think your dad's right. You're the future here for running this stuff. And you do a great job, Hunter. And I'll see you in a little bit.
6: Yep, I'll see you in a little bit, Keith. And hopefully we're back to full force next year.
0: I hear you. All the best, my friend.
6: Yep, you too. See you, Keith.
0: Take care. That's Hunter Klein. 1 hour in, 1 hour to go. Don't go away. Calling All Sports is back after this timeout.
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19: In the final round of the Open Championship, American Sam Burns just birdied the second hole, so he now has a two-shot lead at 11 under par overall over New Zealand's Ryan Fox. American Cameron Young today is 5 under through 13 holes. He is 3 shots off the lead. Scottie Scheffler today 3 under through 10. He is 4 shots off the lead, as is England's Tommy Fleetwood, who today is 2 under through 5 holes. Sad news from Major League Baseball. Former Toronto Blue Jays relief pitcher Dwayne Ward has passed away at the age of 62 from natural causes. Ward won 2 world championships with the Blue Jays, including in 1993 when he was an American League All-Star and led the AL in saves. The World Cup final kicks off today at 3 p.m. Eastern as Spain goes up against defending champion Argentina. I'm Isaac Lohenkron.

0: Hour number two of this July 19th edition of Calling All Sports. Keith Grueller, Andrew Stone.
1: Yep.
0: In the studio here, we got Iron Pigs Baseball. They're in Omaha, right? Omaha today?
1: Playing the old Storm Chasers. One of the better nicknames in the minor league circuit.
0: Yeah.
1: I know we all love the Jacksonville Jumbo Shrimp, but a little love to the Storm Chasers.
0: Finally, we see something different because this is one of those cross
1: true
0: east-west games. I'm so sick of seeing the same teams.
1: You don't
0: want to
1: see
0: them
1: play the Woo Sox again?
0: No.
1: The Scranton Rail Riders?
0: No.
1: All right.
0: There's a couple more.
1: I don't make the schedules.
0: Rochester, one of them.
1: They're Red Wings, yep.
0: Yep. Anyway, we got that for you. Again, Tom Fallon doing all kind of good football stuff with the station here. He's getting ready for football. Let's talk some baseball, however. Football coming fast enough. We're going to be talking a little bit more basketball later in this hour with Randy Atia. But we finally got him in here. This is the fourth show that has been related to all area baseball or softball. It's been a problem. We've it is what it is. Summer's a little tough to keep everybody together, and we had to have a couple girls shows. We had this is our second, if you will, all area baseball show. But we've got the Canaries in here. We're thrilled to have them in here. We have Coach Rob Laskowski. We have Michael Gonzalez and Tucker Heiser. Did I get those names correct?
2: Yep, nailed them.
0: Oh, wow. Three for three, which is something I never did in my Eastside Rams baseball career back in the 70s. Coach, what can I say that hasn't already been said? All the accolades, you deserve them. We've talked about this team now for a long time. It was an amazing story, but I'm sure you're already trying to work on that first chapter for the next amazing story.
2: Yeah, so we've talked about it a lot, and unfortunately it's taken us a little longer to get in here. It's kind of the catch 22 with what we have going on with our summer, especially with our varsity guys. So many of our guys are out playing, and they're especially trying to get in here on a Sunday where they're out in tournament ball. We have a bunch of catch 22 with what we have going on with our summer, especially with our varsity guys. So many of our guys are out playing, and they're especially trying to get in here on a Sunday where they're out in tournament ball. We have a bunch of our guys a couple weeks ago that were in Georgia and just, you know, just

0: exactly what you want, right? Play that good competition.
1: Yeah, absolutely. And I hope those guys are going to come back, our returning guys, and bring a different attitude, a different look on how we raise and elevate our game. The little things about being a good teammate and how you act on the bench and different things along those lines.
0: Mm-hmm.
1: And I think that'll just make us even better. And our guys that graduated, hopefully getting those guys ready to go and be prepared for college baseball next year.
0: Terrific. The amazing thing about your success is how it galvanized the entire area. And now, obviously, the Emmaus people, they want Emmaus to win first. The Parkland people want to win first. Whitehall, so on and so forth. But I've never seen a whole area, which is a highly competitive, highly resentful area, too, sometimes. I mean, everybody wants to knock the other guy. Well, Parkland's got all these kids. They should win. Well, they recruit. Whatever. There's always that tinge of bitterness that wants to knock down whoever is being successful. Your success was embraced across the board. Everywhere I went, I cover softball, even when I was covering softball at Pates Park or some other places, people were talking about Allen baseball. That was such a unique thing, but for me, who gets tired of being in the middle of all this stuff sometimes, I thought it was wonderful.
1: Yeah, I think that was one of the underlying amazing parts of this is obviously winning a couple championships and the success we had, but seeing what our kids were able to create within the community is phenomenal. And, I talked to Kurt Weber, this is before we even got into playoffs, but the camaraderie that we have throughout the coaching circles in the league, and we all want to knock each other's heads off when we play, and those things go along the lines. But Kurt had a great line of the kids are going to leave, the kids are going to play for us 2-3 maybe a 4-year guy, but at the end of it, it's the coaches who are still around. Mm-hmm. And we have that fraternity, and even though you want to go in and you want to destroy each other, just being able to see the same guys time year after year after year, and there's those little rifts in there sometimes too, but we're a fraternity, and it's a bunch of brothers. You fight with your brother sometimes too, but at the end of the day, you're all brothers. And as far as the community goes, I think I've said this for years, and I'll continue to say this, particularly in our situation where we're at, being an inner city program, where we're trying to build pride in our school district and in our schools, in our classrooms, and how we go about our work in school. When the adults give our kids the opportunities to succeed and be in positive, loving, caring places, our kids can thrive. And I think it's our responsibility as the adults that we have to provide those opportunities. We've talked before about how many youth organizations used to be in Allentown, and mm-hmm. compared to what's there now.
0: Mm-hmm.
1: And particularly we can talk about baseball with the cost of baseball, trying to get into the travel tournaments and do those types of things. So many of our kids in inner city kids can't reach that. They can't afford it. And my question is, what are we doing as the adults to provide our kids with something positive to do? Because otherwise, we're quick to jump on them when they're on video games all day long. They're staring at their phones. They're in the worst things. They're doing drugs. They're in the gangs or whatever it happens to be. And we all want to condemn the kids. But I think the adults have to take the responsibility to say, what opportunities are we providing them that are within their means, and getting those kids those opportunities? And I think we're failing at that more than we're succeeding. But this whole thing just goes to show you that when you give the kids opportunities, there's no limits to what they can do.
0: Yeah, I mean, I'm an Allentonian at heart. I mean, I grew up in the city. I still have strong connections. I have a daughter who's teaching in the Allentown School District. I have a son who is a lieutenant in the Allentown Fire Department. My father and mother were 1959 Allentown High grads. So my Allentown love is embedded deep, and it's changed so much. And, the kids don't have all the means that I had growing up in the 70s. And we mentioned that. I was an East Side Ram, but we also had East Side Youth Center, East Side Memorial. Those are just three programs on the East Side. Then we had DY.

0: You see, we had West End. We had the Pates had a program. Mountainville had a program. Those opportunities just aren't there like they used to be. But here's where I wanted to really talk about that RBI program, which really is kind of helped to fill the void, I think, for these kids and giving them a chance to stay together in the summertime.
1: Yeah, and just, you know, it's another thing, too, is just volunteers.
0: Yeah.
1: Just getting people to volunteer to, mm-hmm. I don't care if it, you know, you don't need to know about baseball, but come down and fix the field for an hour or two once a month.
0: Mm-hmm.
1: Whatever, you know, whatever it happens to be, and we just don't have those things. And, you know, I live in the Parkland School District, and I see all of the things that they have in comparison to what we have.
0: Right.
1: And the RBI program has been a godsend for us. And, you know, thank God I've got great coaches that are willing to, you know, at the high school level, who are willing to put that time in the summer and the fall and even the winter with our workout programs to provide those opportunities. But with all of the success we've had this year, we're seeing more and more kids wanting to come out, and it's really stretching our resources to say, whether it's fields, whether it's the coaches we have, or just financially being able to help run the program and keep it affordable for our kids, you know, it's really difficult. But the RBI program has been phenomenal. We are going to Pittsburgh next weekend.
0: It's really cool.
1: For regionals, the Pittsburgh Pirates host that regional. Mm-hmm. We get to play on a really nice turf complex out there. And again, you know, you saw it with the high schools, with playoffs this year, having the turf facilities has been phenomenal. I know there's some thought process of, you know, baseball is not meant to be played on turf, and there's certainly a certain amount of that I agree with. But, you know, I also agree that grass baseball fields should be maintained.
0: Right, right.
1: Better than they are. And, you know, just the amount of time that, you know, I put into trying to make sure the JVC is in good shape, I could be putting that into younger groups,
0: right,
1: getting kids starting to work and doing different things like that.
0: RBI program, by the way, we were talking about it. It's Major League Baseball program, right? And it's reviving baseball in inner cities. That's what the RBI stands
1: correct.
0: For, correct?
1: And basically MLB saw that with the way baseball was going with the travel ball, the inner city kids were getting run out of baseball.
0: Right.
1: And, you know, Deion Sanders had a great, you know, great interview a couple years ago that talked about, you know, our black athletes aren't going to baseball. They're playing football and they're playing basketball, but they aren't coming to baseball the way they used to. You know, and I grew up, my favorite baseball player is Don Mattingly, but some of my favorite players were Dave Winfield, Willie Randolph, Ricky Henderson, Tony Gwynn, Kirby Puckett. I mean, if you look at the percentages in Major League Baseball, the black athletes just aren't coming to baseball anymore. And, you know, you've got to question, how much does that, is it a financial issue? But, you know, the RBI program has just opened so many doors for us, whether it's been playing at a cheaper rate, the opportunities that we've gotten. The Philadelphia Phillies RBI program has been phenomenal, mm-hmm. with helping us out. Like I said, going to these tournaments, you know, on a yearly basis where we have a chance to do something special. And in 2023, we actually won the region in Philadelphia, and Tucker was on that team as well. And we got to go to the Jackie Robinson Complex, which is, you know, Vero Beach, the old Dodger town. And MLB's put a ton of money into upgrading those facilities. And, you know, we went 1-3. And, you know, we played some really competitive games. And we lost to the Dodgers. We lost to the Marlins. But at the end of the day, even though we were 1-3, I don't think a single one of our kids had a negative comment about the trip. It was just that. It's all these kids go to a lot of tournaments. And I'm not saying that they don't play in big tournaments, right, with some high-level competition, but the experience of going to the Jackie Robinson Complex was something I'm going to say 99.9% of these kids don't get from the tournaments that they go to.
0: We're visiting with Allen baseball coach Rob Laskowski, and we're going to get some of the other guys here in a minute. By the way, real quick, I mean, I'm a Cardinals fan, so obviously Jordan Walker winning that home run derby had me almost hoarse the other night in my living room. But I was thinking about how that could be a help to bring black players back into the game. My favorites were Lou Brock and Bob Gibson, and then later on Ozzie Smith, and Willie McGee. So I have my own. You have yours, and I have my own favorites. But I hope it does. I hope that moment for him, I hope that does sparks some interest because it's for that particular segment of the population, it seems like it's all basketball all the time or football. Anyway, let's go back to the when you realized how good you could be. Now, Corsi, your buddy Corsi used to be on your staff. Pat Corsi, who is the AD at Becca now, baseball coach. I happened to bump into him the day after you beat them in the opener. You played him in the opener. I was at Becca for a career day, and he told me flat out, watch out for Allen. And I have to admit, I'm like, okay, we'll see. You know, we'll see. I had my doubts, and I think it was reasonable for me to have my doubts. And he said, watch out. So give him credit. He said, watch out. They're really good. And I'm like, okay, we'll see. And then you were like, what, 1-2? And coach, you know
1: two
0: this.
1: And
0: 2-3. And so I was like, well, they won a couple of ball games. That's nice. But are they really going to really rise up? Well, you did. And so, but when did you realize you had something special, coach?
1: Well, first of all, of course, he needs to learn how to shut up sometimes. he said that at the preseason meeting last year, and said it again this year. And I said, well, you just stop and just let me try to sneak up on a couple teams and get a couple early wins. But I love Corsi to death.
0: Right.
1: And congratulations to him on becoming the AD at Becca. But he lives right down the street from me. Mm-hmm. We're the best of friends. Mm-hmm. And so he knew what we had. We had a really solid team last year. We just didn't put it together. And I forget who I was watching. Somebody, I can't think of who it was. It was an MLB guy. And they just talked about, there was a guy who was just a role player on their team, but they talked about how much of a glue guy that guy was. Mm-hmm. And we didn't have the glue last year. And I don't even know if I can say who the glue guy was for us this year. We were kind of all the glue guys. And I think that was one of the strengths of our team. We actually had one of the smallest rosters we've ever had. And I think that played into a little bit of guys not having that jealousy sitting on the bench saying, you know, why aren't you playing? Yeah, I don't know. You should be playing too, and having that negativity build. So I don't know if that's, you know, that's a formula we move forward with. But, you know, we knew we had really good quality athletes and good baseball players. It was just a matter of, I think that the mental side has always been the thing that's just it's opened doors for other teams to get us. And we've done a great job, you know, since, you know, when I first came on staff, we've done a great job of just focusing that mental side, but we really locked it in this year. And, you know, we've always had great kids. We've always had great baseball players. But it was just a matter of tying it all together. Like I said, I think we got, I can't remember the order, who we beat first. We ended up getting, we were sitting at 2-3, and we either beat, I think it was Nazareth.
2: We
1: beat Nazareth coming off of that 2-3 record to even us up. We got somebody else that we thought we could beat. And then we played Whitehall and got the Whitehall win. And then I think that's when we really said, like, hey, we just knocked off two of the, you know, top-notch programs in the area. And then we just, you know, we just fed off that belief. And, you know, we had the talent to do it. And our guys just came out and just continued to plow through one game at a time. And we never got to the point of thinking, hey, you know, we're going to go win leagues, or we're going to go win districts. It was, let's go win the next game. And just a 1-0, right? Exactly. That 1-0 mentality kept us focused on today. And I can tell you personally, especially through playoffs, I try to not think of anything further ahead other than what's next. What's next? Like, what's right in front of me? And, you know, our guys just believed. And I said this to somebody the other day, like, one of the things that really goes unnoticed, and I can't say this enough, is the sacrifices some of our guys made on our team for the betterment of the team. Whether it was, you know, Davian Orozco, who's been our starting shortstop for the past 2 years, who's played it exceptionally well, realizing that he's a stud in the outfield and that's where we needed the guy. Or Emil Roman sliding to third base, a position he's never played, and he's getting scouted right now some high-level schools as a shortstop. And on our team, he just didn't have a chance to get out there and play shortstop, because that's where, you know, where our talent lied. Our pitching, I mean, Tucker threw the ball really well, but once we got into playoffs and got into two games a week, you know, his role was limited at that point. I mean, we have a guy who's who's touched 90, Emmanuel Herrera, who's scouted and he's going to go be a pitcher in college. And I think he threw five innings for us. Like, we were just so deep at pitching this year.
0: Right.
1: That guys accepted their roles. And that's that glue mentality that really kept us focused and moving forward.
0: I didn't say this. I'll say it now in case you're wondering. When we talk about all area honors, Allen's the team of the year. Coach Laskowski's the coach of the year. And you say his name because I can't do that last name. I don't know why. Wally
1: Cartagena.
0: Cartagena.
1: I'm working on that one, Keith.
0: I got three more years.
1: You got three more years.
0: We'll see.
1: You better figure that out.
0: I might have. He's trying to talk me into that third year. I think I wanted to go in 2028. We'll see. He might bring me back for 20. I told him that. And he didn't forget that. He might keep me from retirement and I'll come back and see him pitch as a senior in 2029. We'll see. We'll see. But we're visiting with the Canaries. They have all kind of awards this year, deservedly so. We'll continue our conversation after this time.
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11: It's World Cup final day as Spain and Argentina collide for the cup at 3 o'clock this afternoon. Yesterday, we were treated to a classic third-place match as England knocked off France 6-4. Kylian Mbappe leapfrogged Lionel Messi as the World Cup's all-time leading scorer with a pair of goals. Meanwhile, the final round of the Open Championship is underway. Sam Burns is in the lead at 11 under par. Scottie Scheffler is making a charge, though it may be too little too late. He's 3 under through 11 and sitting at 7 under par, 4 strokes back of the lead. The Phillies beat the Mets 6-1. Jesus Luzardo picked up his 9th win as Kyle Schwarber hit his major's best 33rd homer. The rubber match of that series gets underway at 1:35 this afternoon. The Yankees and Dodgers were rained out, so they'll play a day-night doubleheader today with Game 1 starting at 12:35. And the Iron Pigs look to avoid a series sweep after losing 6-2 to the Storm Chasers. We'll have coverage for you starting at 5:35 this afternoon right here on Fox Sports Radio of the Lehigh Valley. I'm Andrew Stone.
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0: Welcome back. Calling All Sports continues. Keith Groller, Andrew Stone in the studio, and we wrap up our all-area baseball and softball stuff with a visit from the team of the year, really. And when I say team of the year, I'm talking about maybe all of spring sports. They certainly created the most buzz. The Allen Canaries doing a great job winning the EPC District 11 6A championships. First time since 1991 that they won the league championship. And the first time since 95 that they won district gold. So quite a story, quite a run. Kind of wanted it to go a little bit further, but they lost. They ran into a pretty good Neshaminy team, so good that Neshaminy won the state championship 2 weeks later. But we got several of the guys in here. And let's turn it over here to Michael Gonzalez, who is assistant coach. And coach, just your thoughts on the year that was and how proud you were to be a part of it all, because you're a Canary alum.
12: Yes. Thank you, Keith. Super proud of the boys, super proud of the coaching staff, the way we battled all year, the work that we did to lead up to this run that we had this year. It was great. Definitely a lot of great memories that we're going to be able to take with us moving forward. But we know that chapter has flipped, and we're looking towards the summer and the fall to get ready for next year.
0: You work a lot with these guys in the weight room, I was told, right?
12: Yeah.
0: But you saw the dedication, you saw the commitment in the wintertime, which of course very few people see.
12: Yeah.
0: But you can't be successful on the field unless you put that time in off the field. Talk about that a little bit.
12: Hey, man. Yeah. I mean, you nailed it, Keith. It's the unseen hours. You know, it's the work that you put in when no one else wants to show up. You know, Tucker's been a part of those workouts. We go Monday, Wednesday, Friday all off season once the fall ball season is over. And we get in there and we work. You know, we push each other to get better, push each other to get stronger. Coach touched on the mental side of things where, you know, before in the past, that was something that, you know, we kind of struggled with. But, you know, I think getting in the weight room with this group of players, with this team, it kind of built up mental strength for us to go into the season where even when we did go through adversity, we were able to overcome it.
0: We've talked about you as the team of the year. We've talked to Coach Laskowski, Coach of the Year. Talk about the rookie of the year, my rookie of the year, and the first team all area selection.
12: That kid is one of one. He is special.
0: Say his name again because I struggle with it. I just call him Wally.
12: Yeah, Alejandro Wally Cartagena. He is special. That kid, his routine, his work speaks for itself. I mean, he shows up and he just gets straight to work. You know, he's definitely definitely leads by example. A great dad, comes from a great family, and the kid's future is bright. Again, his work speaks for himself, and we're really excited to have him, and we're really blessed to have him.
0: He has all the physical tools, but what impresses me the most is the composure and poise he shows for a very young man.
12: Yeah.
0: I mean, and not only on the mound, but in the field and even in the post game stuff. I mean, I talked to him many, many times and I feel like I'm talking to a senior and he's a freshman. And it, you know, I sometimes had to forget. I forgot that he was a ninth grader.
12: Yeah. It seems like the moment is never too big for him, you know? And again, I think that speaks on his work. I think proper preparation prevents poor performance. And the kid prepares well. His dad has prepared him. And, you know, he came in as a freshman and he did stuff that, you know, we haven't seen done in a really long time from a freshman. And I think only the best is ahead for him, especially with the coaching staff that we have here. And we're looking forward to it.
0: How's his summer going? You stay in touch with him?
12: Yeah, we stay in touch with him. You know, I work out with him. He's going through some PT right now for his arm. He's doing a lot better and just continue to work and continue to grind.
0: He's been in, where's some of the places? I know what he was in Georgia.
12: Yeah, he was in Georgia. He was just at Wilkes. Our other guys were just at Penn State this weekend, Emil, Davian, and Warland. So the guys are moving. The guys are working. A lot of good stuff happening.
0: As a player, former Allen player, and when did you grade? Well, 04?
12: 2018.
0: 18.
12: Oh, Keith, you. Oof.
0: When did the other guy?
12: That's Coach Ike. Yeah.
0: He was what?
12: 04? He might have been.
0: Was he that?
12: Yeah.
0: Okay. Sorry. I mixed up the graduation dates. You're right. You look much younger than an 04 graduate. But you're talking to somebody who graduated in 1979, so I know about age. Talk about what this whole ride, the championship moments.
12: Yeah.
0: I tried to capture it. It was such a wonderful feeling.
12: Yeah.
0: To be on the field at the sales after both of the championship wins.
12: Yeah.
0: Talk about what it meant to you as an Allen alum who went through some struggles.
12: Again, it's sometimes kind of feels surreal. Coach Laskowski was my coach from Coach Ike and Laskowski were both my coaches during my high school career, and you know, a lot of bumps on the road, a lot of adversity, and being able to come back and have the blessing to be able to be by their side, to coach and do what we did this year with this group, it's honestly just surreal. It's I don't want to say it's like a dream because we're living in it. We experienced it, but it was a lot of fun, and I wouldn't have wanted to do it with anybody else. A lot of these kids, you know. I coached them from when I first started coaching as a freshman coach, and to be able to see them grow up, see Tucker graduating now, going off to college, seeing all these other kids, you know, just doing good things in life, it reminds me of why we're doing what we're doing. And it's bigger than baseball, something that Coach always touches on. So, yeah.
0: You still live in the city?
12: I actually live in downtown, right across the Archer Music Hall. So I'm right downtown.
0: Oh, that's a great, I mean, look it. It's a happening area.
12: It's a happening area. It's a lot of stuff happening.
0: I've had my daughter, the school teacher, she's gone to some concerts at Archer, and I've had to take her down there. And I'm like, wow.
12: It's growing.
0: There's a buzz going on.
12: They're bringing a medical school, too, across the Pimpinel Center. Yep. So there's a lot of good stuff happening.
0: Right.
12: Allentown is, you know, we were a little bit behind, but we're doing a lot of good stuff. We got to clean up the violence, got to clean up, you know, the school, and start, how Coach said, start being more positive as adults to put these kids in the right position, but there's a lot of good things happening.
0: And they're going to continue to happen for this program?
12: For 100%. As long as we're here, we're not taking our foot off the gas. We're going to keep working. We're going to keep getting better at developing our players. And,
0: I remember when I talked to you and Coach Eichelberger, he said that he would go into during the run.
12: Yeah.
0: He would wear Allen stuff, and he'd go into one of my favorite places, Wawa. I have a list of my favorite Wawa stops.
12: Yeah.
0: The one I probably most familiar with is I go a lot to the Cedar Crest one by Carrabba's.
12: Yep,
0: it's one of my favorite spots. But and he would go into a Wawa and people would come up and talk. Did that same thing kind of happen to you?
12: Yeah. So funny enough, I actually told Coach about this. So I go to a local coffee shops where I live right in downtown.
0: Oh yeah.
12: One with my.
0: You don't have to go to a Wawa.
12: No, I go to one of the local coffee shops called Nowhere. And I went in and I had my Allen stuff and Allen alum. He that's when we were going into I think the district final and he had congratulated me, got his contact information. He bought my coffee that day, so that's when I kind of started to realize. I texted Coach. I'm like, yeah, this is real. And it's awesome. It's awesome to be able to get love from those alums and just be able to see them be happy that we're doing good.
0: Mm-hmm. Well, alums came back and I think a lot of people that probably weren't even aware did your plane be. I mean, they came out, and I always said that about Allentown. There's still a lot of pride.
12: Yeah.
0: Sometimes it's kind of like suppressed a little bit.
12: Yeah.
0: But that pride, I've seen it with basketball, and I saw it with you guys. You know, when you guys are winning, and that canary in blue comes back. You know,
12: it does.
0: I want to get Tucker Heiser in here. And Tucker, where are you headed to college? First of all, you graduated now, right?
13: Yes, I did, Keith.
0: Where are you going, my friend?
13: Northampton Community College.
0: Beautiful. My boy Adrian over there, he runs a nice program.
13: He does. I have a lot of friends that went there a few years ago, one that just graduated from there. It's a really good program. It's a good stepping stone, and I'm excited.
0: Give me the player's perspective of what this year meant to you. Did you see it coming? Were you surprised by any of it? Were you like, this? When did Tucker say, hey, we're going to be a champion?
13: I saw it early fall. I mean, Coach said the unseen work that we put in over the fall of lifting and getting all of our work in as a team, I mean, that showed that what we could do. I mean, everything was a family with us. We started off, you know, going out to lunch together, doing, you know, lifting together, practice. Everything was a family. And from that moment, I had, you know, the idea that we could go as far as we wanted.
0: Mm-hmm. The work that, I mean, again, people don't realize the work that goes into it. And they think, I still think a lot of people are old school people and they think you just get the bats and balls out like on March 5th or something like that. That's not the case anymore for any sport. It's all year round stuff now. But talk a little bit about, you know, getting in that weight room and when nobody knows you're there.
13: All of our guys did it. We were there, Coach said, Monday, Wednesday, Friday. And, I mean, some guys were even going Monday through Friday, 5 days a week. It was a good experience. The year before, I mean, you know, four wins, we tried, but we had nobody that committed. This year, we were all out to committing to lifting our butts off and putting as much work in as we could.
0: What was your favorite moment of the season, Tucker?
13: Probably clinching districts.
0: Clinching districts, not winning, clinching.
13: Clinching districts was my first moment. Winning districts was the second one. But clinching it was probably my most favorite because it's been that many years since we clinched. Winning districts was by far the most favorite.
0: Well, you guys put me to work because as the thing was progressing, my first thing was, okay, let me find out when's the last time Allen had a winning season. So I had to do that research, and I think it was 2015, I think. Then it's like, okay, when is the last time they won a district or playoff game? Okay. Then it was like, when's the last time they won the league? All these firsts or these things that hadn't happened in a while, you continually having to go through the record books. And because I'm not really a guy that has covered a lot of baseball. I've covered Blue Mountain League and other stuff. But I haven't covered high school baseball for a long time, just since COVID in 2020. So I had to do all this research. But it was kind of neat to go through, oh, they haven't won a league since 91. They hadn't won a district since 95. You know, did you feel like, hey, we're doing something that hasn't been done in like a quarter century?
13: Yeah, that's a lot of things. That's one of the first things we thought about. But Coach said we didn't let that get to us mentally. Everything was one game at a time. Yes, you know, we wanted to make history and, you know, win a game to break the history of 35 years or 31 years, but we never let it get to our head.
0: I was marveling at how you guys just went on to the next game, the next pitch, that kind of thing. You guys had a great attitude, weren't really dwelling on what you just had done. You were looking to what's coming up next, and I think that was a key to your success.
13: Yeah, it was. Coach Eichelberger is the one that started the 1-0 mentality. of can't get too far ahead of yourself. And every game was, all right, guys, this is a new game. You know, one game at a time, 1-0.
0: How proud of you have been a part of it all, Tucker, as a senior?
13: I'm very proud of all the guys. Like I said, all the work that they put in, all the sacrifices that they made, and just the brotherhood that we had.
0: Terrific. And one more before we take a break, and then Randy, if you're going to join us. It's been said, and I agree with it, and it seems like Allentown gets a bad rap. Allen High School in particular maybe my alma mater takes its shots too, but Allen, my alma mater being Dariff, you know, there's great kids, great stuff happening at your school, within the school district. Sometimes we dwell way too much on the negative and don't emphasize the positive. What are your thoughts on that as a recent graduate?
13: We do really get the bad rap, but I tell everyone that asks me about you know, how the school is, everyone's got to find the right crowd. If you find the right crowd, there's a bunch of great crowds at the school that, you know, do the right thing or are always doing stuff, not getting in trouble. But all in all, it's not a bad school as what people think.
0: Great to hear. Great to hear, my friend. And Coach Laskowski and I have had the conversation, and we know why the negative is often drummed up, because we're all about the clicks. We're all about the page views, and that negativity sadly sells much more than positivity. Although you guys were good to me, as you were winning games, the clicks were rising up for you guys. So I thank you very much for that. Hey, we're going to take a break. Randy Atiyah is going to join us. We're going to continue our conversation about Allen baseball. Don't go away.
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0: Welcome back. Final few minutes of our program. We got Randy and Tia coming up, but before we get to Randy.
1: Yeah.
0: Talk.
1: We got some breaking news here, Keith, and it is not LeBron James to the 76ers, I'm sorry to say. It is officially, according to the one, the only Andy Weaver up in Nazareth, it is Derek Bass Day, my friend, in the Lehigh Valley. I don't think Derek's had his own day yet. So
0: no, I've had welcome multiple to the, days.
1: We've both had multiple days. So welcome to the club, buddy. I remember my first time as well, Derek. He's going to be riding that high all day. So shout out to our boy for making Derek's day.
0: That's it? That's the shout out?
1: That's the shout out,
0: you talked more about Derek than you talked about Weave.
1: It's like a tangential shout out, you know? It's like a one shout out connects to the other.
0: Coach Weave, we'll give you more next week, buddy. We'll give you more next week.
1: Sure.
0: Let's get Randy Atiyah in here, who is proud of all the guys that are in our studio right now. Randy, welcome back to our show. We're saluting Allen Baseball. I know before we get something in on the A-Town Throwdown, talk about what this baseball team meant to you as the AD at Allen High School.
2: Hey, Keith, good morning. Yeah, the baseball team was just, as everybody knows, they've been kind of a story of the year. But at Allen High School, for me, besides being the story of the year, they've been an example really for all of our programs in the athletic department, just on kind of how to carry yourself, putting the time in, working at it. There's not too many coaches who have the alarm code to the school. Those who ask for it, get it. And Coach Laskowski is one of those coaches who they're in on weekends, they're in over holiday breaks, the winter time. All the hidden hours that go into a run like that, most people don't realize that. But for me as an athletic director, it's just a great example for the rest of our programs to see, hey, if you want to be successful here, you can be, but certainly have to put the time in. And those guys certainly did that. And it was just so nice to see them rewarded for the work that they put in. And just a special group to be around, right? Like in sports, there's teams who go on runs, but you don't always cheer for them or might not be as excited for them, but this is one of those groups that everybody was just following and cheering for, not just at Allen, but across the Valley. It was pretty cool to be a part of it.
0: Yeah, I said that earlier. It was a unique situation. We don't see that because we're very competitive around here. And, we seem to find excuses for why we're not winning and other schools aren't. And, I don't think I bumped into anyone who had a negative word to say. Everybody was pumped up. Rooting for, obviously they root for their own schools first, but they weren't rooting for their own school. They were rooting for Allen to keep winning, and Allen delivered. And that's unique situation here in the Lehigh Valley.
2: Yeah, certainly was. That was pretty cool to see the rest of the Valley kind of rally behind them and support them. I know, it meant a lot to us, and it's not something that, every 35 years, the last time. So it was definitely special for all of us.
0: Okay, I'm going to get back to these guys and close it out with them in a few minutes here. But what do you got going? You got the A-Town Throwdown looking very good again next week?
2: Yeah, we're pretty pumped about the teams this year. Just some notable teams. Camden's coming back, Delaware, Odessa and Delaware, Malvern's repeat, champions coming back, Chambersburg, Harrisburg, Reading. And the Geneva School from Florida, which is coached by Coach
0: Medina. By the way, there's a feature coming from me on Tony Medina, by the way, because Tony, conquering cancer, he can't wait to come back. He can't wait to come back to the Valley. So that's going to be interesting.
2: Yeah, every time he and I speak, he gets really excited. You can just sense the excitement for him to come back home. It's pretty cool. So we're pretty pumped about that. And, I know they are too.
0: Four nights?
2: Yep, Thursday through Sunday. Same schedule for the most part. We'll kind of kick things off on Thursday around 3 o'clock and finish up Sunday evening with the championship, roughly around 6 o'clock. So Saturday is the 3-and-dunk contest that night. So, same schedule as usual. We're certainly excited for it. Looks like it's going to be a great list of teams, and pumped to get back out there at Cedar Beach for the big tournament.
0: Well, hope the weather cooperates. It obviously played a role last year, as you know.
2: Yep. Yeah, that's one of those things you can't control, right? We'll be out there and we'll do what we can.
0: Okay. Before I go back, anything else you want to say about, by the way, Derek Bass will be your guy on Saturday and Sunday next weekend, because I screwed up the dates and I will not be there on Sunday. But Derek, hey, I would not feel comfortable handing it off to anybody else, but Derek is going to be there
2: He's been great.
0: Mostly Saturday and pretty much all of Sunday. So he'll ride it out. I'll be there. I'll do the preview. I'll be there Thursday and Friday and probably Saturday morning because I made the mistake of getting Yankees and Phillies tickets on Saturday night. So I forgot that was the throwdown. But anyway.
2: We'll make sure that we pack in enough fun for you on Thursday and Friday.
0: We'll look forward to it, man. We'll look forward to it. Anything else about you want to say the coach? And he's I got Tucker Heiser here, Mike Gonzalez. Anything else you want to add?
2: Tucker, Mike. Now, again, phenomenal year by those guys. They've really set the tone and laid the foundation for not just baseball teams at Allen, but all of our teams across the board. And I'm just extremely grateful for, you know, how they carried themselves and what they did this year. Truly special.
0: Very good, Randy. I'll be talking to you soon. I want to get more at length with you on for a preview. So we'll talk soon about doing a preview for the A-Town Throwdown. So appreciate you coming on today.
2: You got it. Thanks, Keith.
0: Thanks, Randy. All right. Coach Laskowski, why don't you close it out and say, you know, it was a great year, but now that you tasted success once, you want to keep it going. I mean, I know a lot of people more than ever can't wait for next baseball season because of what you did this year.
3: Yeah, I say we're in that same boat. We can't wait for next year either. Everything that we've talked about, the work that hasn't been seen, you know, we're doing that now. And I've said this to the younger guys, many of those guys who actually got a chance to either be at the games or even coming out on the field and being part of the celebrations down at the sales, is this group of seniors in particular have laid the blueprint for what it looks like. And I sent out a group message that talked about years ago, it was over in England, I think it was, that no human had ever broken the 4-minute mile and running. And as soon as somebody did it, I think his Bannister was his name, mm-hmm. all of a sudden, so many people were able to break that 4-minute mark. And it wasn't about whether the training was better, whether the physicality or whatever was better. It was the fact that you believed that it could be done. And our kids right now have either experienced it firsthand or seen it firsthand. And they should have that belief that, yeah, at Allen High School, we can do this. And I think that's a huge hurdle for us to get over, to say, if I do put in the work, if I do control my emotions on the field, this is possible for me too. And I think that's you know, we talk about leave it better than you found it. And it's great that we won two titles and all of that. But I think the long-lasting effect of what our senior group has done is going to be they've left it better than they found it, and they've left a belief to say, we did it, so can you, but you've got to work for it.
0: I love it. I don't know what else to say. It was quite a ride. I want to enjoy the rest of my summer. I'll be knee-deep in football in about a month from now. I got to get through the basketball season, but I'm looking forward to getting back out there next spring because it's going to be very, very exciting. It'll be a little bit different. There'd be no sneaking up on anybody.
3: Well, of course he takes care of that for me. But I was just looking at stuff over the weekend, and it's an old Joe Maddenism from Hazleton, from Northeast PA, where I'm originally from, and he talks about embrace the target.
0: Yep.
3: And I think that's where we're at right now. I think, you know, teams are going to be coming for us, and I don't think in the past anyone's ever liked losing to Allen, but. You know, I think teams are going to come for us. I'm not sure how much more they can come for us, as these guys can attest, because the coaching staffs in the Valley, and again, I thank Corsi for this, you know, throw their number ones at us.
0: Yep.
3: On the regular. So we're just going to be prepared for it. We're going to do everything we can to be prepared for it, and we'll see where things land.
0: All the best to you. Congratulations. Team of the year, coach of the year, Allen's team, Rob Laskowski, coach of the year, Cartagena.
3: Got to get Hena. That one. You're not going anywhere until you get that right, Keith.
0: Rookie there. We'll see you. Thank you, guys.
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13: In the final round of the Open Championship, American Cameron Young and Siwoo Kim of South Korea are tied for the lead at 10 under par overall. Young today is 7 under through 17 holes. New Zealand's Ryan Fox is one shot back at 9 under par overall. American Sam Burns, who entered the final day with the lead, is two shots back. He has bogeyed three of his last four holes. Scottie Scheffler is three shots back. Today, he is three under through 13 holes. In the NFL, Philadelphia Eagles running back Saquon Barkley and his family were unharmed after an attempted burglary of his Philadelphia area home early on Saturday morning. Police are seeking at least two suspects. At least one of them entered the home while Barkley and his family were inside. I'm Isaac Lohengrin.
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17: Oh, what is going on? Happy Sunday to you. Top of the morning as well, as we are knee-deep in the Open Championship. I know that doesn't really work. But I'm just saying hello to you, okay? Not an Irish... Forget it. Don't worry about it. We will get to the World Cup final in just a couple of seconds. 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Man, real fast, we got to dip our big toe in the Open Championship waters before we get to the World Cup final. You mentioned it just a couple of minutes ago there, Jeff. Sam Burns, back-to-back bogeys, no longer has the lead. He's at minus eight now. You got Cameron Young. He's tied with Kim. They both are at minus 10, so Burns is two shots back now. This is crazy. So if you look at Sam Burns, and you said this, Jeff, it's crazy what pressure does to you. And this is for all the marbles. Final day, major on the line. It's go time for Sam Burns, and the pressure is affecting him. If you look back to Sam Burns, his second and third rounds, okay, he shot eight under on Friday. Yesterday, he was five under. So that's 127 strokes. This blows my mind. That's the lowest score in consecutive rounds in major history. Just think about
18: that. Wow.
17: Tiger, Jack, anybody who's picked up a golf club in a major never had a lower two-round score than what Sam Burns did in rounds two and three in this Open Championship. That's where he was. Day two, day three. Now day four, it's unraveling. We got back-to-back bogeys, and it just shows you the pressure of the moment, man. There's no doubt.
18: He had three straight bogeys, by the way.
17: Wow.
18: Remember, went out of bounds before he went to the commercial break. Like look, you can make the case like law of averages, right? Sort of he's come back to the mean, right? Like he had 62, 65. You expect him. But again, we talked to Star Show. He just had to shoot par today to remain like really in the hunt, right? On 18, probably we'll give a shot back here. We'll see how this approach. He will give a shot back. He's on his third shot now. He's par golf today and he might get back there. There's still a lot of opportunity in the back of this course to get, hole nine. And then you look at what is it? Is it

0: is not going well for him. Here goes Kim punting to take the lead. Outright lead just misses. But again, he'll par this hole, and then Young will take two shots to get back in an 18. So a lot of fun. Look, this is what golf is sometimes. Meltdowns, right? At the end of these tournaments. Yeah. We see it all the time. Very famously, today is the 25th anniversary of Vandeveld, like blowing that lead at the British Open, like getting a triple on the last hole.
1: No kidding. 25th anniversary. Wow.
0: Need a double bogey. A double bogey to win the tournament. Triple bogey. Triple bogey crack. So pressure is a lot of things for people. I mean, Bryson right now looks like he's going to drop another shot here on the ninth hole. Yeah, he missed just missed it to the right. So, a lot of bad golf today, crack.
2: It's fun to watch though. I have it on in the background. I usually don't have, shows on in the background, when we're doing the show here. But I do have it on the background because, you know, it is day four there. And I seen the story about, a burn. So, you know, almost not even, going to show up for the tournament. So, you want to see these races down the end here. Who has the guys that are just super solid? And, you know, imagine being a sports book manager, bookmaker, and you just know that you look at some of these names. Now, Kim is having an unbelievable year, in the money. I think he's leading he's tied for the lead this year and being in the money in tournaments. So that's amazing. You know, six and a half months in. This year. So, but besides, let's not use him. Let's use some of the other names. It's so hard for these guys. Young, Fox, Burns. I'll even use Fleetwood, Gerard, Herbert, Jarvis. I don't know much about those guys.
1: Yeah,
2: those three.
1: Totally.
2: But it's hard day four. Now, how much pressure's on you when you have these crafty veteran names? I'll put Fleetwood in that name. Fleetwood, Scheffler. I know that DeChambeau just dropped a shot. Even Young, these guys are crafty veterans here, been around for a while. And, it's just this, just so much pressure on these kids. And you know what? They're all kids though. They're all, 30 years old. Really, it's really fun to watch and to see which golfers do what today. I'm looking forward to when we're off air here. I like I said, this is what a great day of sports compared to like a couple days ago. There was nothing going on. Young just missed from the sand.
0: Wednesday, after All-Star game crack. It's like
2: there was nothing going on at all. People were complaining. There was nothing to do. And, to have a situation like today, this is fantastic. Lots of great sports.
1: Yeah. If you look at Sam Burns, this is the tough part, man, about sports. Now you start to get a reputation where – if you look at Sam Burns heading into this day, what I just said, like the lowest two-round score in major history. That's what he did in rounds two and three. And you're like, wow, man, Sam Burns, he's the toast of the golf world heading into Sunday. And now all of a sudden, bogey, bogey, bogey. And you're like, oh, yeah. So Sam Burns on the PGA Tour, when he's had the lead after 54 holes, right, heading into the final round, 0-4. And you go back to last year at the U.S. Open, he was the 54 hole leader and he shot a 78 on the final day. And now you start gaining a reputation like, okay, are you the guy that starts to unravel on Sunday? Are you the guy that unravels in majors? That's the harsh reality of sports. I mean, you go from no one's done this before in a good way to like, okay, you're 0-5. You just can't close. You're a non-closer. Like, it just swings the other way so fast in sports, man. And it just seems that's where Sam Burns is headed today. Long way to go, but that's where it's trending right now.
2: Hey, guys, I'll make you laugh. So I just put up a tweet that I seen. I used to play pool in Elizabeth, New Jersey, billiards, and I also played poker there for years. This is about 30 years ago. But so this group of construction workers, they pooled their money together every week to play the lottery, of course, the big mega millions and Powerball. And one of the guys didn't show up for work for a year. He said, bad foot injury. God, I have this injury. I can't show up for work. And all of a sudden, this group finds out later on that, they didn't make copies of their tickets. 24

0: $1 million the guy claimed the jackpot on his own and just like hope no one knew and moved out of the state and like I gotta get out of here and you know and they find out that he won $24 million and in a court of law they proved him wrong and the other I think it's five other guys so they're six way split $4 million each the court of law was successful but just amazing money just makes you do things you know you shouldn't do partners. In all these, all over the years, and, yeah, this guy just trying to get away with his $24 million. So I just thought about it, you know, we have a little partnership on certain things, parlay plot. I'm glad it's all on paper here because, you know, cause I don't know, you know, Jeff could just one day say, yeah, I'm retiring and move out of the country with all the bread.
1: Yeah.
2: the thing about this story too is like those guys are not getting the money. The money's gone. He already spent the money. Right? Like there's no money.
0: He spent a ton of money, it said. Yeah, yeah. It did say that.
2: There's no money there to be had. I did play the Powerball last night. It's like $700 million.
1: You know,
2: the grocery store has like the
1: How
2: little
1: much
2: lottery
1: would you
2: machine.
1: Give us if you hit that thing?
2: Just 20
0: yeah, I'm
2: bucks.
0: In with you.
2: I just put $20. Like whatever. I put $20 on it. Mega Millions is like the same thing. I mean, I'm just donating to the winner, eventual winner. But
0: if I did win,
2: you might not realize I won. You'd realize my wife won. We talked about it before. She goes, I'm going to like Dubai. Private plane, no suitcase. I'm just buying a brand new wardrobe.
0: Yeah. What happens in Dubai? Why would go there? What's there?
2: I think she just wants to shop, Crack.
0: She just wants to shop.
2: She just wants to go shopping. Like it would be Neiman Marcus would have a good day with the Schwartz family if my wife won.
0: My wife won. You know, me being such a math guy, I don't play lottery, but Jeff's right. If it's up to like $700 million,
2: yeah,
0: I'd like to know the math behind the lottery. It's probably okay to play a couple bucks, not go crazy.
1: Yeah.
0: But, last time I went to go play, I was in California because we don't have it here in Nevada. And when I went to go to the counter, I thought their tickets were $1 each.
2: No,
0: and they
2: like
0: were $5.
2: Five, yeah.
0: I was like, wait a minute.
2: Yeah.
0: It's $5 for one ticket. I'm not doing it. The
2: Powerball, I think is three a ticket.
0: Is it really? Jesus,
2: yeah. Mega Millions is
0: I went to
2: five.
0: Go play something was $5. I was like, are you out
2: it's
0: of your
2: five.
0: Mind?
2: So I just put $20. I get four numbers, you know. It is crazy the amount of times I play and I have four tickets essentially and I get not a single number of the six essentially that get played. But yeah, for $700 million, I'll do it. I'm not doing it for $22 million, but
0: yeah.
2: You know,
0: $22 million in the draw.
2: When you walk by, you see the big number on the street, like, oh, $700 million. Well, I could do a lot of money. I wouldn't stop working though. I like doing radio. I wouldn't know what I'd do with myself if I couldn't work. My wife would quit tomorrow. I mean, she would be done. She'd put her 2 week in and be done.
1: How much would you give me and Crack?
0: You didn't answer.
2: I wouldn't even realize it was gone. I'll give you guys bank accounts. You just don't even know. Just put it in there and be done with it. I wouldn't even know it was gone. I don't know what I would do differently. I don't know. I just,
0: maybe you gotta give us a bone. Put a little meat on the bone.
1: It's the nice way of saying we get absolutely zero. Is that what
2: For my wife, I gotta lose the six figures gambling.
1: Go to Luger's or something.
2: Just put some more money. I couldn't imagine losing that. Oh, no. Even if I had $1 billion, I'd wager what I wager now. I just couldn't imagine losing the money to me. I can't. Oh, I don't know how you do it, Crack. I know it's your business. Like, I don't know how gives me anxiety when I have like too much money out there on a weekend, man. And I don't know how you guys do it.
0: This is the business we've chosen. It's the line from The Godfather. It's tough to be, you know, being a professional gambler for decade upon decade before the media opportunities opened up. It's tough. You know, you have to have an allotted budget. I tell people this all the time. I know it's an overused term, bankroll management, quote unquote, but you have to have an allotted bankroll just for sports betting, not for dinners, not for lottery tickets, because that's not the kind of gambling that's positive EV, estimated value. You have to have you can't go on vacation with that money. It's not savings it's just for sports betting and you have to bet a percentage of bankroll. It's very difficult to do. Very difficult. There has been so many sharp gamblers that are actually great at originating certain types of bets, but have no mathematical bankroll skills. Even with the best info in the world, if you have the stone cold nuts all year, like I've done throughout the years with NFL props, let's say, if I'm betting more than my bankroll allots to, and if I start betting 10% per play, 5%, it's room.

0: win, R-U-I-N. You cannot win with the best info in the world if you're not using Bankroll Management. And that means 1 to 2% of your bets. I'll even go on the smaller market sports where they have a bigger edge, maybe up to 3.5-4% on props, player props, or preseason football for sure. But outside of that, you can't go over 1-2%, or you'll go broke with, like I said, the best info in the world.
1: That's great advice right there, yeah.
2: Because when you see these influencers on social media, I cannot stand it, dude. Like, yeah. They're just betting like random numbers.
0: 99% of them are BSers.
2: They're betting random numbers. Like they, you see them bet 100 for one bet, then you watch them bet 250 for something else and 50 for something. It just makes no exact sense whatsoever.
1: Right. It would make any professional gambler like, what are we doing right now?
2: Oh, yeah. The thing that frustrates me the most about the industry, we're on radio. We have to explain what we're doing, right? And I think you should explain what you're doing anyways. That makes sense. When I'm on a podcast or, we're talking about the wager, you might not agree with my thoughts on it, but at least I'm giving you like an idea.
1: Yeah.
2: People are getting paid just to post a picture of a bet slip, nothing behind it. Like, here's what I bet on. Here's my promo code. You're like, what? How is that? Like, that you're just given, it frustrates me, man.
1: By the way, real fast, Crack, you just made me think of something here. You know how we'll say this where, like, Kobe Bryant, when he was 24 Kobe number wise, when he was number 8 Kobe, he's like two separate Hall of Famers. You could do this with Tom Brady. Like, he's a Hall of Famer in a Patriots uniform. He's a Hall of Famer outside of that, right? You could do that with a lot of different athletes. I think we could do that with you. You've had like two or three separate lives. You've had your whole sports betting life. Now we find out you're doing the masse and like your Minnesota Fats in the billiard halls here. You got your poker. You've had like three or four different lives at once over here.
0: Yeah, poker was a great thing in the 90s and before a lot of these skill sets and things came out when there was online poker and tutorials and stuff. You're right. Poker was a means of money where you could just bluff your way so many times, just having the stones to bluff with a lot of money. So I did do very well in poker over the years. My original bankrolls probably came from poker when I was a kid and up until early 20s. You're right. And sports betting, and it's been a lot of fun things. But back when I was a little kid, literally in my teens, early teens, pool halls. I grew up in billiard halls in New Jersey, and like I said, Elizabeth, New Jersey, Monmouth County, New Jersey. I was right. And by the way, I wasn't the best pool player in the room. Absolutely not. Made the best games. That's the idea. Flash money and made games. At 15 years old, you want to play someone for $20 for a set. And you put the money up there and just kind of put it out there and make people think that, hey, I'm just a gambler. And that, you're right. That was the original bankrolls came from pool halls, poker, and just, flipping coins in the boardwalk, pitching quarters against the post office. I grew up a much different way than a lot of people. And I wouldn't change anything, believe it or not.
1: That's
0: it helped
1: great.
0: Me to be who I am today.
1: That's awesome.
2: Was great
1: by the way.
2: Once in Elizabeth, by the way, at a steakhouse.
0: Yeah, it's right by Newark Airport.
2: Because Greg Olson's from that area, and I went. The Panthers came to town in 2015, and we went to some great steak. Yeah, right behind Newark Airport.
0: Blue collar, hardworking town. Great restaurants, great food. Even in Newark, I mean, there's some great restaurants all over the place there. I miss the food in Jersey, of course, New York, but North Jersey. Oh my God, and pizza. We're in Vegas here. It's tough to get pizza.
1: By the way, Tommy Fleetwood, back-to-back-to-back bogeys.
0: Oh, good. He's on the bus.
2: I have Scheffler today under 67.5, so that's 3 under. And he was 4 under, and now he's gone bogey-bogey. So now I'm going to lose that.
1: Gross.
2: That's going to be fun.
1: Gross, right? All right, we've got Bill Krakenberger, professional sports handicapper, Jeff Schwartz, 8-year NFL veteran. I'm Brian Noe. The world's game at BetMGM is here. Bet on the soccer showdowns with 2-up early payout. So that if you're up two, BetMGM will pay you. That's right. Place a pregame straight match result bet on any tournament game. 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Got one more chance to do it, right? We got the final here today at 3 p.m. on Fox and Fox One. So if you're a gambler, then get it on down. I was looking at the betting menu on BetMGM. You can bet, I swear, on anything you could ever imagine. It's expensive, man. All right, coming up next, we pay it off. Finally, we paid a long-awaited overdue. the two soccer teams that do remind me of a lockdown championship level NFL defense. We'll see if the guys buy this comparison or not. We'll do that next. It is Fox Sports Radio's Countdown, presented by BetMGM.
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1: 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If you look at the fouls committed by both teams, Argentina has committed 87 fouls in this World Cup alone. That's the most. That's 12.6 fouls per game. That's ahead of Spain. Spain's committed 11.4 fouls per game. And if you look at, we all know how great the defense of Spain is collectively. We don't think of Argentina along those lines, but they muck it up, right? They're a lot like the Seattle Seahawks. Remember the Legion of Boom? L.O.B. when Richard Sherman was yelling at?
2: Yeah.
1: The Seahawks were like, they can't call everything.
2: Correct.
1: They're not going to call. We're going to jam you. We're going to like bump you down the field. If it's like a defensive back guarding a wide receiver, they're not going to call everything. That's how Argentina attacks this thing. But what's really interesting when you look at Argentina and Spain both committing a lot of fouls, you got to watch the whistle today. What does it look like? How are they calling the game? Are they calling it tight? Are they calling a lot of fouls? Are they letting some stuff go? But it's something to really pay attention to in this World Cup final today.
2: That's a great point. you know, it does feel like in a lot of sports, the officiating can play a big role in it. And the soccer official, cause there's one guy basically making most of the calls. And it's like one guy who's like, might be far away from the current play. Like it's a lot of on them. And we've seen Argentina maybe get the benefit of the doubt a couple times, here and there, but it does feel very much, Brian, like it's going to matter how the official plays the game. And this is why, you know, there's other markets that are interesting in this type of game, right? Like if you have a team that fouls a lot and you have some aggressiveness, like to make it, to score a penalty kick or to attempt a penalty kick, those type of wagers, again, you have aggressive teams who tend to foul, maybe get someone in the box, get a trip here and there, get a kick, miss a ball. We saw the U.S. was it? No, what game was it? Not U.S.
1: It was probably Lamine Yamal.
2: France, Spain. Yes.
1: Yeah.
2: France,
1: yeah.
2: Spain.
1: Yamal just snuck into the box. And the other guy didn't know he was going to be there. And Yamal got kicked. And all of a sudden, penalty kick. It was a brilliant play by him. Really smart. Yeah, exactly. That's right.
0: Yeah. Go ahead, Jeff. Yeah, finish.
2: No. I'm saying that might be an angle if you could find those wagers.
1: Yep.
0: Okay. Yeah, you know, they're just looking during the commercials at the stuff that BetMGM offers, I'm always shocked to see the different ways to bet games, but especially this final game, like you guys are saying, you know, anyone that watched any of these games can tell you to, it's so much, I became, you know, me and John Orlando do our podcast. John was like, this is the most boring sport ever until like last week's podcast. He came out and said, you know what? It's actually been okay. A lot better than I thought. Like, you know, I've never went to one of these type of games. Ever in my life. And, you know, I've been told that the background is like this just noise. They make this noise. You almost can't hear anything else. But for the people that I know that went, the Americans this year that went to their first World Cup game, they told me it was incredible. So, a lot of these type of, just watching the referees and stuff and seeing how athletic they have to be too, running up and down the field. Some of the most athletic people in the world, or even the referees too. So it's been a lot of fun, guys. It's been a lot of excitement for the international crowd that has come over here to America and seen what a great country this is, and realize that it's, you know, sometimes the media just has a one-way voice, especially internationally, and they seen what a great host we are, what a great country this is, and we should be proud as a country to host an event like this. Fantastic.
1: Absolutely. Well said. And, you know, I'll give you a cliche that you normally roll your eyes at, but I think it applies to today's game so, so well. I'll give you that right around the corner. But Crack, you speak about being proud of the way we've hosted the World Cup, and we're proud to have Isaac Lohenkron as well.
0: Ah.
1: You know what I mean? We stand at full attention. Ilo with the latest.
16: Thank you. Whoever wins the final round of the Open Championship is going to be pretty proud, because it is anybody's tournament as we speak. As we speak, South Korea's Si-Woo Kim has a one-shot lead at 10 under par overall. Today, he is 2 under through 9. He is one shot ahead of American Cameron Young. Young is finished with his round. He shot a 6 under 64 today, although he did bogey his final hole. But again, he is one shot off the lead right now at 9 under par overall. Then you have a three-way tie for third place between Australia's Lucas Herbert, New Zealand's Ryan Fox, and American Sam Burns. Burns entered the day with the lead, then lost it thanks to three straight bogeys on the fourth, fifth, and sixth holes. But again, he is still just two shots off the lead. Then there is Scottie Scheffler. He is presently three shots back. He just birdied the 16th hole, so he's got two holes to go. Scheffler today is 3 under through 16 and is three shots off the lead at 7 under par overall in the final round of the Open Championship. In the NFL, Philadelphia Eagles running back Saquon Barkley and his family were unharmed after an attempted burglary of his Philadelphia area home early Saturday morning. Police seeking at least two suspects. At least one of them entered the home while Barkley and his family were inside. Upgrade your FIFA World Cup 2026 setup. 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The World Cup final kicks off today at 3 p.m. Eastern. Lionel Messi and defending champion Argentina against Spain. Wild third-place game on Saturday. England prevailed over France 6-4. Bukayo Saka, a hat-trick for England. Their best finish at a World Cup in 60 years. Their team playing, by the way, touchdown a short time ago back in England. Kylian Mbappe, meanwhile, two goals for France, passing Lionel Messi for the moment as the World Cup's all-time leading scorer, now with 22 goals, Messi on 21. Guys, all yours.
1: Thank you, Ilo. It is Fox Sports Radio's Countdown, presented by BetMGM. I was just thinking about something in sports that's so cliche, but I think it applies to today's final between Argentina and Spain. You'll hear these coaches, maybe it's the NBA, could be soccer, where it's like, hey guys, the score is nothing, right? Like you might be up by 15 points in the NBA and the coach is like, the score is nothing, stay aggressive, like that sort of thing. I think that's the best way to play Argentina. You see what went wrong for England. They had a 1-0 lead and they're like, hey, let's just play only defense for the last 30 minutes of the game. It did not work. I think you have to keep attacking Argentina instead of just sitting back. They call it parking the bus in soccer and just playing defense. I don't think that works. Here are a couple of stats. If you look at Argentina, they have they've won all four of their knockout games despite never holding the lead in the 90th minute. Think of it. They've never led in the 90th minute and then somehow won all of those knockout games. That's insane. It's the Teddy Gaethje B thing from Rounders. They've got alligator blood. That's what they have. And the goals they've scored, think about this. They've scored 13 of their 19 goals after the 70th minute. So they crank it up late. I'll share one thing. Jay Busby, he writes for Yahoo Sports. I thought this was written so well. I just wanted to share with you like two sentences. He wrote, Argentina is the monster lurking under your bed, in your closet, in the backseat of your car late at night. Argentina comes back to life after the credits have rolled. Argentina will speak up and halt weddings while all others hold their peace. Argentina will die. That's what it is. So if Spain is up 1-0 and it's starting to get late, I think the worst thing they can do is just play defense. Just keep attacking them. Sometimes your best defense is a good offense. So be interesting to see if that's the scenario and if Spain attacks it differently, approaches it differently than England did, because it blew up in England's face something severely bad. So want to see if that happens today.
2: How often in sports after a game do we see a team lost because they were too aggressive? Like that's
1: just too aggressive. At least like, you can live with it,
2: Jeff. They try too hard to win, everybody. Yeah. Like, you know, I remember Oregon lost to Washington a few years back because we went 4 on our fourth down and we were 0-3. And the entire year, they turned our fourth down conversion percentage into like, you know, from 90% to 82. I mean, we've been great all year. Right. Scheffler got back to 3-under for me. He just hit a ball out of the rough. The camera can't even find it. They have no idea where it went.
1: He was so mad at himself. I haven't seen Scotty that mad at himself in a long time.
2: I don't really know what shot that was. He's using his wood out of the...
0: Yeah.
2: Oof, no idea where it went. They just crossed that one off the old L. Give me that L. I had...
0: Yeah, sports.
2: You know what? The problem
0: is
2: I had too good of a day yesterday. That's the problem. You know, wouldn't it be nice to have two good days in a row?
1: Yeah.
2: That would be fun sometimes.
1: That was Sam Burns, rounds two and three. Good days in a row. What's going on today. Yeah.
2: That'd be fun.
0: You're right, though. He hit that shot and nobody knows where it's at. I mean,
2: no one knows where the ball is.
0: You think the guy up the top of the hill would know.
2: Like, the rules official is right there. Like, I don't know where that is. No idea. That's a rules official. No idea where it is. So that's good. Good for him. I don't even know what we're talking about. Soccer, I think.
1: Yeah.
2: You never get dinged for being too aggressive.
1: Right.
2: You just can't. So the 0-0 thing, right? 0-0. It's just a reminder to stay aggressive, right?
1: That's
2: to
1: it.
2: Not
1: yeah.
2: turtle up, to not, you know, interesting. Speaking about Sam Burns today, because I was listening to some pre-analysis before we went on the radio and they were talking about, you know, he had those two leads, right? He was close in two majors this year, right? And one of them he was leading and one of them he was behind. And the behind one, he played really well. He stayed aggressive. And the one he was leading, he played kind of like soft, like didn't want to give up the lead. Mm-hmm. And they were trying to figure out today how he would play. Now, I haven't paid attention enough to really realize if he's going for it or not. But you're never wrong just going for it. You know, like you're just never wrong going for it. And right now, Scottie Scheffler is putting another ball in play because he's going for it because they don't know where his ball went. I mean, these are professional cameramen that do this, women all the time. Well, there it is right there. Okay, they have it in They have it in great play by play. It's up in the air in the blue sky. Oh yeah, it's way out. It's like behind a building. There's no chance. So he's playing it again. And good luck. Good luck to me on my wager.
0: So he's taking the shot from the same place he just put it behind.
2: Yeah, but
0: the
2: dropped it. So he dropped it, but he dropped it in a better place. So this should be he should be able to play this one pretty well. This is a par five, so maybe he can scramble and get it. Wow. I think it's a par five, right? 16?
1: They just showed DeChambeau. 17. He had a long putt for double bogey. It was about, I don't know, 7 feet short crazy.
2: Oh, Scottie Scheffler just hit the ball in the crowd. Oh boy, he's going to end up being even for today.
1: Wow, man. I don't like
2: this type of golf where everyone just stinks and someone sort of just like finishes being stinky, the least stinky of the, right. of the group.
1: Sure, yeah. and that's not how the day started. They're putting up low scores. No.
2: We're basically getting to the point where like Kim's played well. I mean, Young might win this and he won't have played for the last 3 hours of the tournament.
0: Right.
1: Yeah.
0: Kim is the overwhelming favorite though on the sports book, the live line at BetMGM and everywhere else. The sports books have a collective sigh of relief because their risk every week is Scheffler, and especially like DeChambeau today. Yeah. McIlroy, of course, out of it. One of these guys that are going to step up and that no one really, like, I don't know.
1: Herbert, someone, the
0: books
1: lurking.
0: In the end, we get it all. That's what Ace Rothstein said. And that's what
1: it's
0: happened.
1: All aimed at getting your money, right?
0: It's all aimed at getting your money, right? It has been carefully designed to get your money.
2: Plus four today.
0: My little take on that, Spain is, like I said, anyone that watched these games can tell Spain has been the more dominant team, all World Cup. They easily got the best, defense and have dominated the ball every game they've played. Argentina, on the other hand, probably, I don't know, but lucky to be in the game. Maybe that's a little too strong of a word. They've been outplayed though in a few of these matches, made crazy comebacks with late goals to advance. Should be a great game today. And then we go back to forgetting about soccer for another 4 years. I don't know. Like Seamus said, you know, they're watching the Premier League. He's watching the Premier League in the mornings. And I guess there is some fan base that will watch that. We are on to a little something called the NFL.
1: There you go. NFL preseason specifically. Yep. Very much looking forward to that.
2: August 6th. I know the total for the Hall of Fame game is what, 29.5? So I'm insane. Everyone bets the under matter what, even though the overs hit multiple years in a row now. So I'm going to meet Panthers training camp August 3rd for some work. I'm going to ask them what their plan is. We'll see.
1: You're all over the place. You're at Panthers camp on the 3rd. You're in Vegas on the 4th. What's going on here?
0: Like, how can you? Wow.
2: The Panthers August. I'm 12 minutes from Panthers training camp. So that's
0: right. That's true.
1: Yeah.
0: I'm not thinking about that.
1: But you're making the rounds. Right. Hop on the private jet.
2: This is the first time. It's like the ACC thing was more just I was in town. I needed a fill-in. I was like, great. Awesome. I get to go, you know. Got to see some coaches I know. I talked to Mark Cristobal for a little bit.
0: Cool.
2: I think Scheffler might play his original shot. They're now back behind the grandstand where his first shot landed. And they're talking about, this is just a wreck. I'm just going to put this in an L in the accounts. Yeah, an L for Schwartzy.
0: When we come back, we'll have to talk about where his shot. This is unbelievable.
1: He's
0: on an air conditioner vent. Yeah.
1: That's something you see from some jabroni. You don't see that from Scottie Scheffler, but it happens to the best of them. That's great. We got like an air conditioning unit back there. It just, I don't know what the guy is saying, but I just make up my own dialogue. Like, if they could hit the air conditioning, Scotty, I'm not sure from that point on, you can drop here. I don't even know what he's telling him, but it's not good. Whatever the conversation is, not good for Scotty. It is, Fox Sports Radio's Countdown presented by BetMGM. We've got Bill Krakenberger, professional sports handicapper, Jeff Schwartz, 8-year NFL veteran. I'm Brian Noe. 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

0: 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And we're all locked in for the final. Argentina-Spain, 3 p.m. Eastern time today on Fox and Fox One. Very excited for that. Hey, props to the crew. Our producer, Julian, with us today. What's going on, Julian?
1: Nothing much. Excited to be working with you guys going forward.
2: My man.
0: Very nice. There we go. Julian in the mix. Happy about that. Our technical producer extraordinaire, Mr. Chris Perfett.
3: Very excited for a match that I have basically termed as guys who are really good at breaking down walls versus the most immaculate looking wall of this tournament. Should be interesting to see. I've got Spain, though. But all my predictions for this entire tournament have been horribly wrong.
0: Okay. All right. Well maybe you'll break the trend today. Who knows? Crushing the updates, crushing life. That would be Mr. Isaac Lohenkron.
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0: Wow.
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0: Wow. Very nice. Appreciate the shout out. Very nice by you, Ilo. And shout out to our guy on digital, Saga, posting our clips. 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All right, we got some picks to make. 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
5: Rapid fire.
0: Okay, Crack, we start with you. What's something you like?
2: Let's go to baseball. We got a game start in 25 minutes. Toronto and Chicago White Sox, Toronto home, and they're a minus 102. So let's start out with Toronto being my first play.
0: Okay.
6: Went to break. Scotty was talking to the rules official behind the grandstand. He got a free relief.
2: There?
6: He got a free relief. So,
0: wow.
6: So that didn't count at all. Oh. He's going to par the hole. I'm safe for
0: you're,
6: now.
0: You're live again. All right. Back
6: with
0: in
6: one
0: this.
6: Hole left.
2: Schwartz gets all the money.
6: It does feel like
0: in the end, Schwartz gets all the
6: money. I have to make the $100,000 back that my wife thinks I lost.
0: There you, right. I thought it was $900,000.
6: Cam Young might win this tournament without having to play the last 3 hours, which is crazy. Okay, just some stuff for the soccer tournament today. You can get Spain or Argentina double chance at under 2.5 goals at plus 165. So that's really like a Spain 1-0 type of win. Or Argentina 1-0. You know, like something low scoring, doesn't go to extra time. But I do like under half a goal for the first half at plus 138. I just think this needs to be 0-0 at halftime. I just the way that if I get beat, I get beat. I'd probably get beat on a penalty kick, honestly, in the first
0: right,
6: half.
0: Yeah,
6: that's
0: yeah.
6: probably how I get beat on that if I lose. So I'm fine with that. Give me under half a goal for the first half.
0: Okay. I'll go with a future for you. I'm going to go with the Yankees to win the AL East. It's at plus 105 right now. I just look at them and the Rays. The Boston Red Sox trying to get in this race. They're scorching hot, 12 wins in a row. They're one game over 500, right? I think this is largely going to be a two-horse race. And I just look at the run differential between the two teams. You look at the Yankees, they're plus 90 for the season. They've scored 90 more runs than their opponents have. The Rays are plus 19. And I think over the course of the next 65 games, I think that's going to matter. And you look at the Yankees, they had the worst stretch of their season right before the All-Star break. They were hideous. They got out of their system. It's baseball. It's a weird sport. Sometimes you get ice cold. Sometimes you're scorching hot. I think they'll have a hot streak. They get Aaron Judge back. I just think they're going to end up winning the AL East. I'll take them at plus 105. All right, we got Crack's play of the day. Let's do this.
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0: All right, Crack, what is it?
2: All right, let's put this with our futures here. Iowa State at BetMGM, under 4.5 wins, plus $1.10. I went under 5.5 minus 50. You can go under 4.5 plus $1.10 also. I think they're going to have a bad season. But let's go back to seeing what this Scheffler. What did he just cries and he makes a birdie on this hole? No, this is unbelievable.
6: He had a birdie in the hole, too.
2: Birdie!
6: Which team did you mention, Crack, again?
2: Iowa State under 4.5.
0: Iowa State. Cyclones. Okay. All right. No Matt Campbell. They go downhill.
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4: In the final round of the Open Championship, American Cameron Young presently has a one-shot lead at 9 under par overall. He's in the clubhouse after a 6 under 64. American Scotty Scheffler is one shot back at 8 under par overall. He's got one hole left to play. South Korea's Siwoo Kim moments ago was tied for the lead with Cameron Young. However, he has just bogeyed his last two holes. He has 6 holes remaining. American Sam Burns, who entered the day with the lead but then lost it with 3 straight bogeys early, is also one shot off the lead with 7 holes to go. So time is on his side. The World Cup final kicks off today at 3 p.m. Eastern. Defending champion Argentina opposing Spain. I'm Isaac Lohengrin.
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17: Greetings and welcome in. Hour one of a 2-hour sprint here at Fox Sports Radio on a Sunday replete with craziness all over the board. Mike Harmon alongside my guy Jared Smith. And Jared, before you even say hello, we're going to go back to the news desk for our guy Isaac Lohengrin, because we've got activity in the NBA. Could it be? Might it be?
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4: It's not back to you. However, we do have a trade in the NBA. ESPN has just reported that the Oklahoma City Thunder is trading Lu Dort to the Atlanta Hawks in a 3-team deal. 3 second-round picks go to Oklahoma City. Former number one overall draft pick Zachary Risache goes to Dallas. Ryan Nemhard goes to Atlanta. So again, a trade in the NBA moments ago, but still no decision from that other guy.
17: Risache, thank you, Ilo. At Isaac Lohengrin, check out everything he did. He's got his Angel City calls up there and everything else. They got another win. How you doing, Jared? Welcome in on a beautiful Sunday. Literally, that as the top of the hour, almost it was like a scheduled tweet.
18: Well, yeah, and the way that you framed it, I thought it was the big one.
17: Well, I mean, you know, we're all about teases in this business. I mean,
18: because I get a text from Mike, so we're texting back and forth for the show. NBA breaking news. I'm like, what am I missing here? Because I've been burying my head in baseball and golf all morning. I've not been paying any attention to any Shams tweets, but that one feels like I don't know, like a C-, C-plus breaking news. Like, okay.
17: Well, but it matters because, you know, you've got one of the presumptive favorites, the continuing run of the OKC Thunder, and they get rid of Lu Dort, a guy who sometimes you love him, sometimes plays to the edges. And we're going to talk about the sanctity of the game and playing to the edges here a little bit later on. But, you know, just the curiosity of the shuffle up and deal as you're chasing and keeping an eye on the Spurs, particularly in the wake of Wemby signing his new deal and knowing that you need to keep battling there. As we're getting ready for a big championship Sunday, right, we got a lot of FIFA World Cup talk to get through.

0: pretty much the entire round. You're on the back nine and these guys are, you know, basically coming in. It looks like Scheffler, I mean, he's got a hole out here. I don't see his name on the odds board. So I'm assuming that, he did not make this, chip to tie. When I woke up today and I saw Cameron Young was in with a 64 and he had posted a very low number, that was my first click. If we're talking in the wagering world, usually, BetMGM gives us, odds boosts every day of majors. So I got a nice little boost. I got Cam Young at 2-1 this morning. And now he's, you know, got the lead in the clubhouse, just chilling. And that's it, Mike. Like, honestly, when these guys post the number early and make the other guys chase them, TSS becomes a thing. Tight sphincter syndrome. Like, and that's what we saw with Kim here bogeying back to back. It looks like Scheffler's kind of, you know, play with his food a little bit. Sam Burns, I think, is the one guy that could cause me some problems. That's what it looks like in the odds market right now. It looks like Sam Burns is the one that's kind of playing his best golf down the stretch, but I feel pretty good with the 2-1 Cam Young ticket, you know, sitting at the lead with only a few guys left on the course.
1: Talk about him in 9-under for the tournament. Came in with some decent odds, right? When we're looking at it, coming into the Open Championship. But yeah, now they're going into the deep water. We're getting back into the fescue and the rough again. So that's always good when you get that televised angle, because that became such a firestorm on Friday as we rolled into the weekend, and this tournament really was underway in earnest. We're seeing everybody trying to stream in for the FIFA World Cup final lines all the way through. I saw a bunch of journalists complaining that they didn't get their tickets and everything for the final. Like, well, we have our print newspaper from insert space here. We had five. They got us down to two. I'm like, you got five for a print source? I mean, you guys should have been throwing a champagne party for that. Just the initial allotment, let alone the fact that you pulled it back. But it's excitement. 8,000 is get in, the last I saw, Jared. So if you want to go see Argentina and Spain, get it on. We were talking about a pretty pricey ticket just for the the one that looks like you're in the parking lot terms of that blow. But I mean, we get from the final four, we ended up getting everything we wanted. The tournament's been a masterpiece. I know there's been some changes that have folks excitable, so we'll get into that coming up in about 10 minutes or so. But you know, the anticipation for this game, the stingy defense that we have from the Spanish squad, and the fact that Argentina really doesn't start doing anything offensively till the 80th minute.
0: Yeah, I call it the machine versus magic. That's what I said on yesterday's show when we were breaking down this match.
1: Patent pending.
0: Patent pending. Obviously, Spain being the machine, just so tactically organized in the way that teams have really struggled to break them down. Elite defensive organization. The midfield's been fantastic. Obviously, Yamal's kind of their one wide player that can cause danger. Argentina is they're just their mentality. And, you know, we talk about it. I just mentioned it in the golfing world. You know, tight sphincter syndrome. When things get tight, are you raising your level or are you sinking? And Argentina just continues to raise their level. Now, there's a flip side to that, and it's called playing with fire. If you're consistently coming from behind and scoring late goals and figuring out ways to win matches, that means you're not controlling too many matches. And that means you're on the back foot for most of those matches. And that is a hard thing to overcome over time. Like maybe once or, you know, a couple times you could pull a rabbit out of your hat. Messi does these amazing things, but over the long haul, you're going to get bit eventually. If you're playing with fire, you're going to get burned. And Argentina has been playing with the hottest of fires this entire tournament. It feels like 1-1. Like that's the way that I like a Messi, like a Harry Kane, like an Mbappe, who's going to get you a goal, but they're very organized and they're very well drilled and they're not going to break themselves down. They're not going to beat themselves. Whereas Argentina obviously has that bucket getter and they're able to create, especially off set pieces. I feel like Argentina's good enough to get one. And I think Spain's obviously going to get at least one, probably two. It feels like 1-1 extra time, 2-1 maybe Spain. So I bet both teams to score. That was the bet I gave out yesterday on the show. That's kind of where I'm at right now.

0: think Argentina's live, but man, Spain's looked so good in this tournament. It's really hard to fade them.
1: Money line at last look, Spain plus 125, Argentina plus 260, a draw plus 195. Again, reminder for folks that it's the 90 plus extra time if they actually go into the extra periods and the extra 30 minutes of soccer. That's a completely different wager that you need to be on board with. But what's been curious, and certainly the Yamal, look, how many, did you find the prop bet on how many times that photo will be shown?
0: Yeah, well, I tweeted it out like 3 days ago, so, I mean, I'm part of the problem.
1: Okay, so you proliferated. I mean, I saw some good AI ones where it's superimposed where the cup is in the bathtub at midfield.
0: Yeah,
1: And you got baby Yamal staring down old man Messi. I mean, you got
0: it is a pretty wild photo. I'm not gonna lie.
1: No, I mean, look,
0: I mean, it's pretty crazy when you think about the circumstances.
1: But you got like this, the crazy convergence of all these circumstances and meetings, and part of it is the academy system that you meet these guys so early,
0: yeah,
1: and you have these opportunities, right? In this case, he's a baby, and it's a winning of a lottery, basically. But you had the other with Beckham's, academy kind of thing. And there's, Harry Kane and with a photo with the woman that, or the girl at the time that eventually became his wife. So, I mean, you just have these, weird convergences, and we have plenty of them in the United States, but we'll stay to the soccer realm for now. But, you know, with Yamal, it doesn't show in the score sheet necessarily, right? And he drew that penalty, which was argued for a good 48 hours, and then people moved on. But you look at just the chaos that he can create, right? Mm. And unfortunately, that's not showing in a measurable. I don't know if they've figured out the proper stat to add, like we're so obsessed with all our U.S.-based and centralized sports, high FIFA, high French, and all of that, is that you haven't come up with that. You know, I know we've got goals created and opportunities created, whatever, but I don't know that it fully encapsulates what he necessarily does on the pitch. But he's 19 against the 39-year-old, which makes for great theater, and many a Hollywood dollar has been made off it.
0: Yeah, and I think we've talked about this because we did a show together a couple weeks ago. Like, I'm not this like soccer expert when it comes to tactician and breakdowns and stats and stuff like that. Like, that, it's not my cup of tea. It's not my sport of choice. But the expected goals and the analytics, like that, those numbers do paint a pretty good picture in terms of opportunities. I think in hockey they call them high danger scoring chances is the way that they'll, describe the almost near close call goals that don't quite go in, but you still want to give credit to the team for creating those chances. Spain is up there in terms of most created and least allowed. And I think it's the latter of those two that I'm most interested in today, because what Argentina does so well is they're able to catch you in moments that you don't expect. Like, I think Spain's going to have most of the ball today. I think they're going to have most of the possession today. And it's all about, can Argentina find those moments in the match where Spain lets down their guard for a little bit, right? And you got the humidity today, right? This game's going to be played at MetLife Stadium, for those unfamiliar, in the swamps of New Jersey in the middle of summer. And oh, by the way, there's like, Canada smoke being billowed into the Northeast. So like, I think the conditions and the humidity, I think all of that plays into a factor. I think Spain wants to play a little bit faster than Argentina does. I think they want to control the ball, and I think Argentina is going to have to be very dangerous on their counters. And the other part of this, that's an interesting one. You get the match breaks, hydration breaks, whatever the hell you want to call them. I think that favors Argentina, right? Because Argentina is the slower team the older team.
1: I also think the longer halftime
0: also favors them.
1: No, that's it, right? That's one of the controversial pieces that's been added to the chaos here, and part of the sanctity of the game discussion that we'll have.
0: Yeah, right.
1: It's about boots and dancing along the way. Let's see, 78 degrees, going up to a high of 84, wind gusts at 11 miles per hour, and the air quality is at a moderate of 57.
0: What's the humidity percentage?
1: Says 48% right now.
0: All right, that's not
1: going
0: bad.
1: Going up to a high.
0: That's actually not bad. That's actually pretty moderate, I would say. It's pretty, you know, mild for this time of year.
1: Yeah, it's not too bad. It's actually going to be like 40%, according to the
0: report. That might favor Spain.
1: 4 to 5. But yeah, looking at the set pieces, that's the other part, is you just, it's like Otani or a judge or someone coming to bat. Like, all right, wait, corner, set piece, shh. Let's watch. Because it's just a thing of beauty, coming off that little man's foot. And I celebrate him because he's got to be looking me squarely in the eye at his 5'7". So we go on from there. He's Jared Smith at Jared Smith Bets. We're just getting warmed up here. Fox Sports Radio. We already have an NBA trade. Sorry to have taunted you all with bigger news. But, hey, it's a moving part on a big Sunday. We got baseball already. White Sox, Blue Jays. We got a split doubleheader. Yankees, Dodgers in between. You'll get the World Cup final. We've got the Open Championship coming down. So much going on here on a beautiful Fox Sports Sunday. Thanks for hanging out with us. Take us with you on the iHeartRadio app, all our affiliates nationwide. Thanks to Chris, Bo, Ilo. We're just getting warmed up. Stay with us. It's Fox Sports Radio.
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0: It's Fox Sports Radio. It's Fox Sports Sunday. Having a blast with you. Just getting warmed up. Full day of baseball running out as well. We got Dodgers-Yankee doubleheader. We were talking about some of the promotional giveaways. I think I can do 15 minutes of just reading off all the bobbleheads and different things the Dodgers will be doing over the course of the season. I missed out on the Mallards, a minor league team. Jared, they had the giveaway was the Wiener Wallet. To where you literally, if you wanted to holster your hot dog. If you wanted to holster your hot dog, you didn't want to eat it at the moment, right? You take the foil wrapping and you just put it down on your hip as if it was the Wild West.
1: I don't know how I feel about that.
0: Well, I mean, it would have come in handy. We actually did the hot dog challenge
2: I did watch that. That was very funny.
0: Jason Smith.
2: That was very funny.
0: Yeah, so he did the, can I eat a hot dog? And so I went over to the local Costco. I didn't realize there was one just down the street here from the studio, Jared.
2: Oh, wow.
0: So I went before work and got a couple of hot dogs. I'm partial to the chicken bake. But he wanted to see if he could take down a full hot dog. Now, Costco's, it's an 8-inch dog. So, I mean.
2: Yeah, that's not a small one either. Yeah.
0: So, 8-inch dog, mustard, and the bun in the time it would take for Cantor to finish off that game-winning goal Argentina call, which clocked in at 40 to 41 seconds.
2: Jason could finish a hot dog in 40 seconds.
0: I think he got into his head, you know, and he failed. Head, yeah. So you could find that video up at Fox Sports Radio. At Swollen Dome, at How About a Fresca.
2: Tight sphincter syndrome, literally and figuratively speaking.
0: Well, I think part of it is he also was realizing in the studio there are no fewer than four cameras staring at you. So as you're eating a hot dog, you're trying to figure out how do I hide behind the microphone so this doesn't look truly overwhelming.
2: Gotta love live radio.
0: Shoving this in my face. Now we have three stories that get us into the sanctity of the game discussion. And this bridges the world of golf and soccer, football, where we take our rules seriously, right? Now, we complain about officiating in all sports. We talk about the administration. We talked a lot about the WNBA. We talk about Silver and Manfred. We talk about Goodell. We talk about everybody and what they do and don't do in terms of their jobs and the adjudication and roles they're in, including the referees. But I would say all of them are a step below where FIFA, and I'm talking about on the pitch versus FIFA, the organization. Plenty of books have been written about FIFA, the organization. So we'll just nod, wink and smile there. But also the PGA Tour, their issues, but very much sticklers for rules. So over the course of this week, we've got several stories that come up and out of these sports that I throw in under the sanctity of the game. Someone as Susan Powder in the late 80s would tell you, stop the insanity. The first is the golden boot. Now, after the performance yesterday, a 6-4 win by England, I joked very early on as the barrage from England came, it's like, hey, is the over-under hit 8.5 goals? Boy, we sailed past that, didn't we? But 6-4, your final, 4-0 before you blinked. And then Mbappe gets two goals as if he were Alex Rodriguez, Sammy Sosa. Insert your favorite slugger of your team that always seemed to come through when it was 8-1 and you were down, or 8-1 and you were up. Doesn't mean they didn't have home runs in other situations, just the magnification, certainly within the local press on what was normally a bad day. It's like, oh, he's 0-for-3 with 3 strikeouts. Oh, there's the home run in the 8th where we're getting blown out. Great. But the crowd that stayed still got themselves a show. But Mbappe scores 2 in the consolation prize game, in the bronze, as it were, if we take it to the Olympic size. They all got medals and didn't seem to know what to do with them in the postscript while everybody's saying, hey, Jude. But for the French squad, you know, coaches leaving and they looked out of sorts in the first half. Mbappe scores 2 and now he's, what was it, minus 1,500 to win the golden boot at last look. How do we feel about this, Jared?
2: Well, I think everyone knows the third place match was going to be a thing. So it's not like it's new. It's not like it's this, fresh perspective of how the World Cup is played. It is always part of the equation. It always counts. Personally, I think it's kind of like the Pop-Tarts Bowl of the World Cup. That's kind of what
0: feel. Oh, it like felt it like just, an all-star game, the way
2: it was opened. Yeah, like it's a bowl game.
0: With the exception of the penalty kick, we were talking about a little before we came on air. It's like they pretty much let them beat the hell out of each other and throw each other.
2: Yeah, there's really no, like it's such a, the reason that I don't like it is because it's a match that's not played like any other World Cup match. So it's like, you know, we have this, you know, month-long tournament. And it's incredibly, high octane, high pressure. Everything is, you know, magnified. And then, oh, by the way, the night before, the day before the final, we're going to play this match between two really good teams. Like if you made it to the final four, you are elite. And we're just going to throw caution to the wind and not really care what the outcome is. And the teams are just going to basically put in their B squad. And they're just going to play an exhibition. Like, it feels very out of place. I don't understand the concept of it. But then again, relegation is a thing in soccer and all these other interesting rules that American sports don't really have. So I guess in that regard, it's kind of on par to how weird soccer is compared to a lot of the American sports. Like, if you were going to ask a red-blooded American male, hey, we're going to play a game for third place. Like, what? Like, who cares? Like, it's already over. You lost. So it's kind of against the run of what Americans feel is sport. It's a participation trophy, but it's also part of the tradition of what the World Cup has been. So I don't want to like take it away, but it really adds no value and really puts, it's a shame that an award like the Golden Boot is going to be decided because of it.
0: Yeah, I mean, it's still part of the official tournament, as you said, and it's longstanding in its place. It's still sold out. Now, the secondary market, this was one of your opportunities. You didn't get to see Harry Kane play, but you got Mbappe, you got Saka, you got a Bellingham breakaway goal.
2: You got 10 goals, too.
0: Yeah, I mean, you got excitement. I mean, look, if you were a French national or a fan of the French squad for the first 45-plus, you were looking around going, why the hell am I sitting here in the sun? Who's got sunscreen or a big hat I can use? Because that's about the only value I'm getting here. But 6-4, your final. Let's go. Chris Perfett, you do the world of soccer. You've covered this. You and I have talked soccer in this time slot and earlier for many a year. How do you feel about the Golden Boot and what you saw last night?
1: Look, I mean, Kylian Mbappe's been it's for the entire tournament, right? And mm-hmm. Mbappe, I don't think it's even a match. I've heard some people saying like, well, they weren't playing defense in that game, but like Kylian Mbappe also did this last World Cup where they were down to Argentina and he just pulled a hat trick out of nowhere. Like, I'm perfectly fine with how it's been counted. And like, if he's the best player in this tournament, he's the best player. He's scored the most goals. He has the most, tied with assists. Messi actually tied him on assists with the England game, but I don't know, the bar has been set, so Messi, go try to match it.
0: Well, that's just it, right? Plus two. Bo, you want in on this one?
3: Yeah, I mean, I kind of just echo what Chris said. Like, the third place game it's a part of the World Cup, it has been, and so if Mbappe wins the Golden Boot because he scored in the third place game, well, then that's how it is.
1: I will say this about the third place game. Apparently over in England, they're very happy about it because it's probably the best finish they've had it for their nation in like, you know, 60 years since they won last one. And they would much rather prefer to win the whole thing, but they're quite proud about third place. I know for a lot of Americans, it's like, oh, who even cares about that? And it's like, okay, but I feel that is a very, I don't want to call it conceited, but in the European use of this word, it's a very American outlook on thing that there's only one thing that matters, being first, everyone else kick rocks, which like, I'm sorry. I just don't do that, that if you ain't first, you're last mentality.
0: Ricky Bobby. Ricky Bobby. Everybody. Yeah.
1: You could be second. You could be third. No, you could be fourth.
0: But I get what you're saying. Like when it comes down to it, it's for England, it's, we're talking about how many decades it's been since you carried it home, and certainly the derisiveness coming out of the loss to Argentina was huge, and the backlash tremendous. But you know, you move on. The other is the halftime show that has everybody up in arms. Again, pomp and circumstance, pageantry, the first week or so of the tournament. It was a lot about hydration breaks and the problems thereof. Like, I don't know. It seems like we've gotten some pretty damn good games. And sometimes, and we talk about momentum and shifts and, you know, the human element to it all. We've gotten, what, 80 goals after the 75th minute in this tournament or thereabouts. Estimate, someone was saying it was in the high 70s before yesterday's game. I mean, that's just insanity, which means you're there till the final whistle and all these games were contested. And I think overall, if you didn't like this tournament, you don't like sports. So go and find your best reality TV show to cling to.
2: Yeah.
0: Because, I mean, this has just been fantastic theater all around. As for the halftime show, are they my wanted list of performers? Not so much. I mean, you know, here's Madonna, Coldplay. Hey, Bieber's going to show up. I mean, we got a lot of stuff.
2: Yeah,
0: Bieber was at
2: Fanatics
0: Fest,
2: huh?
0: By the way. Well, no. It's all fine and good. It's just the, you know, look, England finished yesterday. Did Mick Jagger lose his voice screaming for them? No, he was at a club with Ronnie Wood. So, I mean, you know, we got all of this. Let's get after it. So the halftime show, extra break, I think to your point, it does help Argentina, which helps put the tinfoil hats back on folks in terms of things that could help. Although that would be saying that you had orchestrated that Argentina would be here in the first place.
2: Exactly. And that's like, you know, this halftime show has been planned, I don't know how long, but significantly longer than the World Cup has started. And even a week ago, we did not think Argentina was going to be able to make it to this point based on how they were looking in some of those earlier knockout stage matches, you know, basically getting by the skin of their teeth. So I'll start with hydration breaks. So rule changes are part of sports. Like, Mike, I'm not trying to age you here, but when were you born?
0: 1973.
2: Okay, when you were born,
0: when
2: the
0: Knicks had last won.
2: When you were born, the NBA and college basketball did not have a three-point shot. So I think, you know, rule changes are part of sports. It's natural. The issue that I have with the hydration break, if that's what, you know, the artist formerly known as, just call it what it is. It is the network executives. Like, they've known this for years. The World Cup being in America, on American soil, in our time bracket. A lot of times the World Cup is played in South Africa or Japan and these places, and the American television audience is significantly lower. They've known for years that this is going to be peak TV. So what did they try to shoehorn in? This match break. And guess what's taking place during the match breaks? Commercials.
0: Well, and everybody realized it's good for business, right? Like,
2: great for business.
0: In the end, it's a TV show.
2: Yes.
0: And it is a business. As much as,
2: absolutely,
0: again, we love the sanctity of sport, recognize where there's opportunity for growth and expansion. Now, I would have thought it would have been interesting if we started to see guys do product placement. It's what I keep waiting for on the Black Friday games.
2: That'll happen at some point. I think it's just a matter of time.
0: Here's a toaster oven.
2: Yeah, because these packages for the sponsorships and the network rights for sports, they're only going in one direction. They don't go down. They only go up. So I liken it to my favorite TV show, one of Mad Men, Don Draper. Like, you got to figure out a way to get the ads in there. And I it is a diabolical, but also genius scheme. Network executives figured out a way to get commercials and a commercial break into a sport with a running clock.
0: But the beauty of it,
2: it's a pretty impressive feat, if I may say so myself. I have to tip my cap. It's pretty diabolical, but it's also genius.
0: But it's like everything the NFL does. Player safety. We'll talk about grass,
2: right,
0: a little while, in a little bit here on the show. But player safety, right? Hydration breaks, because it's humid. You're not used to this weather.
2: These guys are in unbelievable shape. They can run marathons. They don't need a hydration break after 27 minutes.
0: Well, considering where some of these other performances and tournaments have been played through the years, no question about it. Halftime, curated by Coldplay's Chris Martin. We got Madonna, Bieber, BTS, Shakira. As it's tabbed, 11-minute spectacular has artists from six continents.
2: That's pretty cool. I'm not going to lie.
0: No,
2: it's actually up, like, on the scale of, like, breadth of, like, you know, or the depth of musicians. It's pretty deep.
0: Hey,
2: pretty
0: deep. Anytime Shakira enters the party, we all win. At Jared Smith Betts, where you find him. Find me over at Swollen Dome. Time to take a trip over to the news desk now with our guy, Isaac Lohenkron. Find out what's going on and what is a huge, busy day here on Fox Sports Sunday.
4: Huge all the way around, fellas, starting with the final round of the Open Championship. American Cameron Young has the lead as we speak. He is in the clubhouse after shooting a 6 under 64 today. So he has a one-shot lead at 9 under par overall. We've got a three-way tie for second place, one shot back between South Korea's Siwoo Kim, New Zealand's Ryan Fox, and American Sam Burns. Kim has 4 holes to go. Fox with 5 holes to go. Burns also with 5 holes to go. He was the leader entering the day, but then fell behind with 3 straight bogeys early, but stayed in the race moments ago with this clutch par putt on the 13th hole. Here's how it sounded on the Open radio. And these British cats get really excited about golf.
5: On its way. Go on.
6: Yes! Caught the engine dropped. Great putting here on the 13th from Sam Burns, and Ryan Fox makes birdie as they head off to the par 5, 14.
7: Oh, yes, the plot further thickens.
2: I need you to do the rest of this update in the British accent, Ilo.
4: Well, cheerio, chaps. Scotty Scheffler. Well, his chances, he won't be down for tea. Had to bury him dead, you know, because he finished at 7 under par overall, 2 shots off the lead, despite a splendid 3 under 67 today in the final round of the Open Championship.
2: Yes. It's fantastic. It's very well done. Go. Very well done.
4: This is Alistair Lohenkron.
0: There you go. Change that name.
4: Anyway, in an unfortunately American story, Philadelphia Eagles running back Saquon Barkley and his family were unharmed after an attempted burglary of his Philadelphia area home early Saturday morning. Police seeking at least 2 suspects. At least one of them entered the home while Barkley and his family were inside. Trade today in the NBA, the Oklahoma City Thunder trading Lou Dort to Atlanta in a 3-team deal. The Thunder will acquire 3 second-round draft picks. Former number 1 overall draft pick Zachary Risache goes to Dallas, with Ryan Nembhard going to Atlanta. We are 2 hours and 19 minutes away from kickoff of the World Cup final, Spain against Lionel Messi and defending champion Argentina. Cheerio, pip pip, back to you.
0: Thanks so much, Ilo. And Isaac Lohenkron, where you find him. Coming up next, we go from football to football, and will one menace to opposing quarterbacks find his way back onto an NFL field? Yeah, he's teasing it with a bunch of videos. Is it all just a hype machine, or is it for real? We'll talk about it next. He's Jared, I'm Mike, and this is Fox Sports Sunday.
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0: Welcome back in. Fox Sports Radio's Fox Sports Sunday. Mike Harmon, Jared Smith with you at Swollen Dome. For me, at Jared Smith Bet. Catch him every Saturday on Countdown with Brian and Rich as they break down the larger world of sports and take some of the gaming angle. Jared currently working on his football book. I mean, what are we at? Page 9,000? Deep breakdowns.
1: 17 pages. I did see that you subscribed to my Substack last night.
0: There you go.
1: Thank you for. I appreciate that. Every subscriber counts.
0: There you go.
1: It's free.
0: At Jared Smith Bets. Well, that's it, right? We're looking for the breakdown. We'll do some of that next hour. You can tease that ahead with the Las Vegas Raiders because there's a report about their quarterback situation. 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And be sure to select Fox Sports Radio as one of your presets in the iHeart app so it'll always pop up at the top of your screen. So, Jared, as we start getting ready for camp, right, we're going to start seeing teams report, going through the paces. For a lot of coaches, they get to exhale because everybody's back in the throes of day-to-day workouts and schedules and everything and not off on their own doing silly things. I'm looking at you, Camp Scatabo. We'll get to you next hour. But for the Los Angeles Rams, one of your presumptive favorites to play in the Super Bowl here in Los Angeles again, they might have some an old friend coming back after making some huge off-season moves, and that's all the Zapruder film and some of the well-choreographed stuff going on with Aaron Donald, the one-time menace, defensive player of the year, first ballot Hall of Famer, all of those things. Seems like he's getting itchy to get back onto a football field. The current Kalshi markets have it that 83% likelihood he plays at least one snap this year. How much would that move the odds? I mean, because they're already, you know, top dogs here, Jared. I mean, what does that mean? Does that move the win total a half a game? What does it do?
1: Probably not. I think we've reached peak pricing on the Rams. I mean, for example, like if we just pull up the BetMGM odds right now, they're 5-1 to win the Super Bowl. The next closest team is 10-1. So at this stage of the season where so much could happen, I mean, and I don't want to put this out into the universe because in that football guide that you just mentioned, I did pick the Rams to win the Super Bowl. It was Rams over Bengals, a rematch of the last Super Bowl that was played at SoFi. This year's Super Bowl will also be at SoFi. I was in attendance for that Super Bowl too. Awesome game between the Rams and the Bengals. But
0: yeah, I'm still laughing at the Bengals fans that thought it was the beginning of the
1: Burrow dynasty.
0: The dynasty. As they were leaving, they were all happy. I'm like, I'm glad you loved Southern California.
1: Yeah.
0: You guys gave this game away. What are you doing?
1: That was an awesome game. It really was a great
0: game. Absolutely.
1: One of the better Super Bowl games we've seen in recent memory. But I think in terms of how you price a team at this stage of the campaign, like we're just starting. Like the horses are just leaving the barn. It's really hard to move the needle any more than the needle's been moved. I think at this point, the Rams are what they are, which is the dominant roster, the Super Bowl favorite, clear cut, hands down, zero doubt about it. It's really hard to continue to move their price higher. They have really only one place to go, and that's if gravity takes over and, God forbid, Matthew Stafford's back starts to act up. I think where I view them is a team that, at their peak, could be as dominant as some of those other dominant regular season teams we've seen over the last couple of decades. The one that comes to mind is the Patriots, you know, undefeated regular season. I don't think the Rams will go undefeated, but I can't recall a regular season hype machine in recent memory like we've seen here. I mean, they really are, because I love what they did. Like, let's just take away the Myles Garrett, Aaron Donald stuff. Like, let's just put that to the side for a minute. This is a team that is bringing back an entire offense last year that I thought was the best offense in the sport when Stafford was playing at his highest level. And then their defense added two really good secondary pieces from Kansas City. So they probably beat the Seahawks in the NFC Championship game, and they probably beat the Patriots and win the Super Bowl last year. So that's how close the Rams came, in my opinion, to being at the top of the mountain. And then, oh, by the way, let's just add Myles Garrett and Aaron Donald to the mix. Like, it's an embarrassment of riches.
0: Plus 550 last I'm seeing. Seattle, Baltimore, Buffalo, San Francisco. The Chargers, a popular pick for popular people, at plus 1600 alongside those Kansas City Chiefs.
1: No thank you on the Chargers.
0: Is it the Justin Herbert and playoff game?
1: Yes.
0: Yeah, I figured that would boil it down to it really fast. Guys, you want to, you know, get out a pom-pom for Aaron Donald's return to the National Football League? Bo, I look squarely at you with some random.
2: Yeah, no, he has to come back at this point, though, just with how much he's teased it and leaned into it. There's no way he doesn't.
1: Agreed.
0: Because you can't cancel that jersey order.
1: It's just about how many snaps he plays, how many games he plays. No, I think that's the only question at this point.
2: He would just rotate. He would play defensive end and he would rotate. Like, he'd be so fresh, no pressure. Like, he's going to do it. Like,
0: even if you just put it as a November 1st return.
2: But he's not the kind of guy to just do it half assed. So I think he'll play the whole season.
0: Locked and loaded as we go. We got Bo, we got Chris, we got Ilo, Jared Smith and I as we roll on. Now we talk about the other guy that just left LA. I found a trading card that said leave. We'll talk about it next.
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20: Fourth quarter, game on the line, down a touchdown. Which quarterback do you want? How much does that change? So Josh Allen, it'll be Patrick Mahomes would be one. I'm going to guess Matthew Stafford 2. I probably put Jalen Hurts 3. Joe Burrow, when he's healthy, he's great. It's just I don't like to have that attached to my quarterback. 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I want him to be healthy. I mean, Dak hasn't done it. Herbert hasn't done it. Drake May went to the Super Bowl. Jared Goff has done it. Caleb Williams is still young. Jalen Hurts, I think, was 17th in the quarterback rankings. I don't think he's a great regular season quarterback, but my sample size with him in the postseason is pretty good.
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22: Going right down to the wire in the final round of the Open Championship, American Cameron Young maintains a one-shot lead at 9 under par overall. He's been waiting in the clubhouse for a while after shooting a 6-under 64 today. American Sam Burns and New Zealand's Ryan Fox are both one shot back, tied for second place at 8 under par overall. Both have 3 holes remaining to catch and surpass Cameron Young if they can. Scottie Scheffler will not win the Open Championship this year. He finished 2 shots off the lead at 7 under par overall. The World Cup final kicks off 2 hours from now. Lionel Messi and defending champion Argentina against Spain. Baseball, the Yankees and Dodgers are scoreless right now in the top of the second inning in the first game of a doubleheader. I'm Isaac Lowenkron.
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0: Greetings and welcome in. Hour 2 of the program as we roll on here. It's a beautiful Fox Sports Sunday. We got the Open Championship coming down to the final strokes. We got day baseball, and we got less than 2 hours till kickoff of the World Cup final. So much going on. Thanks for being part of the extended family as we roll on here at Fox Sports Radio. Take us with you if you're out and about on the iHeartRadio app. All of our affiliates, nearly 500 nationwide. We appreciate y'all wherever you're checking in with us this morning. At Jared Smith Betts is where you find Jared. You hear him on Saturdays. It's part of the Countdown crew. You hear me 7 to 11 Pacific yelling at, screaming at Knicks fan still in a state of bliss, Jason Smith. So it's nice to come in on a Sunday, and I can avoid mostly Knicks talk as we roll through, Jared. Mostly.
1: Yeah, I mean, listen, we can always bring up Carl Anthony Towns choke slam.
0: No, that's later. Yeah. That's part of later. How do you feel about your NBA athletes choke slamming guys? It was perfect form, by the way.
1: I think Fanatics Fest, and no knock on it, because I know that I have a lot of friends that work on the trading cards and all the behind the scenes stuff, and like not like the front facing athlete stuff. And I think it's very useful for that. But I think what it's turned into is kind of a spectacle of I don't even know what the word. It's like a carnival. Like it's a weird. It's like a twist. It's like the horror. You know, like they have those like haunted houses that like pop up, you know, right around Halloween time, and it's like this like in this like abandoned like warehouse area.
0: Sure.
1: And it's like, what is going on over there? Like it just pops up out of nowhere in the middle of summer when everything's really slow, and it just captures the hearts of like everyone is there. It's crazy how many people are there and how much news is being broken at this random, what essentially was like a memorabilia festival for a number of years. And now has turned into this just, I don't even know how to explain it. Like,
0: well,
1: it's
0: a convention.
1: It's remarkable.
0: Yeah. At the end of the month, you've still got the Sports Collectors Convention that's in Chicago. So the full on autograph and card show. This has a card show, a lot of podcast space. So we get a ton of information. There was a great, they don't pay me. Tops did they do a Tops Now thing with, you know, all the news and big plays and whatever else. Last year you had Kevin Durant find out he was getting traded, right?
1: Yeah.
0: As he was on stage, and they captured that moment. So you have, all of that convergence, all the live podcasts, all the meet and greets and whatever else, much being made about the cost to it all as so much going on in the New York, New Jersey area. As I'm watching on one of our monitors, everybody's starting to stream into the stadium here as part of the extended Fox pregame show. So you've got all of that flowing through. But one of the things, and look, he's not going to miss an opportunity to have a bunch of people tell him how great he is LeBron James. As I teased, you know, in hour one, we had breaking news and it was a trade. But I mean, why not get people's hopes up? Get the heart rate flowing a little bit on a Sunday morning. Maybe you didn't do your early morning run. Maybe you hit the snooze button. And that was just Lou Dort, Reese Shea, and some changes where Dort goes to Atlanta. But the LeBron James story has taken up a lot of oxygen. I know certainly in the betting markets, we've got

0: theoretical. And we talked about this some last week. We had Anita Marks in with us here, and we got into this topic a little bit of best. Bo had the, it would be the best for his legacy, talking about Minnesota, for just the completeness of the story. I really thought you could time it because he was doing all these podcast appearances with Halliburton and handing off the reins to the shop, that, you know, with the Odyssey coming out and being such a blockbuster hit. I have a ticket for 10 o'clock tonight. We'll see.
1: IMAX, 70 millimeter?
0: Yeah.
1: Nice. I don't want to see it unless it's in IMAX.
0: Yeah, full board. So, I mean, I found a seat on the aisle for a 10 o'clock showing.
1: Nice.
0: We'll see if I'm still awake.
1: Well played.
0: Yeah, well, we'll see if we make it.
2: For a 70 millimeter? They've been booked up for like a month solid.
0: Yeah, I found one.
1: Harmon knows people.
0: No, I wish I did.
2: I've heard for this one, since it's printed in 70 millimeter natively, like dual laser IMAX is just as good as the 70 millimeter. It's just digital.
0: Okay.
1: Interesting. There's a 70 millimeter IMAX here in Vegas at the Palms.
0: Oh, that's right.
1: Swing by at some point.
0: There you go. So, I mean, if nothing else, maybe you could buy a scalp ticket.
1: Yeah.
0: But yeah, so I found one. So we'll see. Now I feel like I'll be shamed if I don't go. But it's the idea of the Odyssey, right? And the hero's return home and all of that stuff. But then we had Pat Riley the other day as he introduces Giannis Antetokounmpo, saying, hey, we landed one plane, let's go land the other. I'm not too old to remember the, if you got the guts, you keep fighting for it, before, when LeBron left, Miami after their incredible 4-year run. But it's made for great theater, especially as LeBron hits the stage and starts saying, I've been saying trust the process since 2003.
1: Oh, man.
0: So
1: he's not going to Philly, guys. He's
0: it
1: not.
0: Just seems like it's been a great run of, all right, let's get a bunch of quotes, bunch of clues, and really all it just becomes is a 10-part mini-series to be sold to the highest bidder. Philadelphia would be fun. The Golden State Warriors traveling road show, a la the Harlem Globetrotters, would be fun as hell. But It just seems like we're waiting on Cleveland. I don't know. Does he do it at the end of the World Cup game and just take over Sunday night? Does it go into and bleed into Monday? I haven't seen a market for the exact time and place of it yet.
1: Yeah, I haven't seen one for that either. I will say this. The prediction markets make these a little bit more intriguing. And here's why. So usually when sports books drop numbers on these types of events, like not games, but who's this player going to be playing for next, like those types of, I'll call them novelty markets, they tend to be very low limit and they tend to not get a lot of sharp action, because why is a professional gambler going to put $100 on something? Like it's not going to move the needle. And that's why I don't put stock in those markets very often. However, the prediction market model has changed the game, because you're not betting against the house anymore and the limits are wide open. For example, on Kalshi, $160 million has been wagered on LeBron's next team. Significant amounts of money. So when the market moves, it's being moved by bettors with deep pockets, and that catches my attention. Now, are those bettors always right? No, of course. They're going to be wrong, just probably as much as they're right. But it at least gives us some kind of framework to say, all right, there is legitimate money coming into this particular team, this particular situation. So what I've noticed in the prediction markets has been mostly Cleveland for the, I would say, the last month or two. And over the last week, we've seen the Miami money really flood the market. And that's why Miami is the favorite right now. So I feel comfortable saying it's going to be either Miami or Cleveland. And that aligns with my feelings of, if you're LeBron and your goal, and I don't know what his goal really is. I'm not in his head. Only he knows the answer to this question. If your goal is to win a championship, and I would assume that's his goal, because that's the goal of every NBA player or every professional athlete, is to win a championship. You want to leave the Western Conference. Because that just, it's like leaving the difficult conference to go to the easy one. Like, you want the easier path. So Golden State doesn't make any sense in that regard.
0: Right.
1: Obviously, staying in LA didn't make a lot of sense. Minnesota doesn't make any sense. It's going to be Miami, Cleveland, or Philly is kind of the long shot. Miami makes sense because of Giannis. And I think that aligns with what, if I was LeBron, what I would want to do is link up with who I would assume to be the best player that just joined a new team and try to join forces and try to run through the Eastern Conference like a hot knife through butter. And of course, Cleveland makes sense because of what you mentioned, the narrative coming home and all the, you know, pomp and circumstance that goes along with that.

0: So it feels like those are the two likely destinations, and anything else is just conspiracy or something that I would probably not entertain too strongly.
1: Would be a fun and cruel summer if he did reject Cleveland to return to Miami. Davion Mitchell, Tim Hardaway, Wiggins, Giannis, Jovic, Bam, obviously. So, I mean, you're looking at a squad that can go and compete, and it's all about building the perfect beast to go topple the Knicks, and what they did coming off of their title. I know there was a lot being made and everybody kind of, joking about the participation trophy nature, of where we're at in the NBA because of eight different champions in eight different years. Now, I did find a market, albeit very small to the volume literally being $1 million. Before July 21st, 32%. Before July 23rd, 60%. Before July 26th, 81%. And then 29th, 31st, 2nd, it gets, you know, into the 90 percentile. So a little bit of market.
0: It's got to be soon. I mean, you saw the Adam Silver quote. And by the way, that quote rubbed me in a different way.
1: Okay.
0: You know, basically begging LeBron to make his decision because they have to create the schedule. Like, in what other sport would that ever be a thing?
1: Well,
0: only the NBA and only LeBron.
1: Well, but we know that it's all about primetime viewing. I mean,
0: 100%.
1: I mean, the NFL,
0: I understand where Adam Silver's coming from. I just wouldn't have said that publicly.
1: Well, why not? Why not? Just put it out there. Say, you know, at the behest of your rights.
0: Send them a raven.
1: That just spent, what
0: don't
1: was it?
0: Don't say it in public. I think he was, I forget where he was when he said it. Just don't say it in public microphone. You could say it to LeBron and be like, listen, LeBron, what's the Judge Judy, gif? Like, come on, pointing to his watch.
1: Well, he was in New York, but not at Fanatics Fest. I don't think
0: he was.
1: That would be
0: Fanatics
1: even better if he was at Fanatics Fest.
0: I don't know where he said it, but he said it publicly in front of a microphone with cameras rolling. I wouldn't have done that.
1: See, I actually kind of like that. It's like, you know what? There's more powers bigger than you. So let's go.
0: Don't you think he should be worried about wrapping up this Kawhi Leonard situation before he's calling out other people to figure out what's going on with the schedule?
1: Well, there is something to be said for that, and that's the question of the independent investigation, and how much do you really want to know where all the bodies are buried in these circumstances?
0: I want to know, but I understand why other people might not.
1: I'm saying from an NBA perspective, right?
0: Yeah, because the NBA players probably don't.
1: Because we're lauding a lot of players, and look, Jalen Brunson, the king of New York. We'll get to him in about 40 minutes. Well, a little less than that, but the idea of, you know, King of New York and champion, but the narrative of how much money he left this last week, Victor Wembanyama signs his new deal, how much money he left on the table. Kevin Durant, when he went to become a player in Golden State and started making a bunch of business deals, not that you couldn't get a seat at the table with a bunch of those Silicon Valley companies, but it seemed like that became very easy to do. Right? Not powerful people find powerful people. I'm not throwing and, you know, casting, and aspersion on any of it. I'm just saying, like, there's a bunch of circumstance whereby, you know, much like when Donald Sterling was being relieved of his duties with the Clippers, a lot of owners are like, I don't know about this, because they've all got business deals or other that could come to light. And it might not be as egregious as this, because I think the biggest thing is this guy bilked $250 million out of folks and went to jail.
0: Yeah.
1: Right. Versus, all right, it was, there's nothing, right? It was a bad business. It went on. The fact that Ballmer keeps playing, you know, saying I was duped, I was dumb, you know, it really cuts at the heart of what he's been projected as all this time. See, even the smartest guy in the world, can be had every once in a while. So I think that's part of the reason with the NBA. You've got an independent investigation that keeps on going, and I think they're fearful of what else comes to light.
0: I think it's pretty obvious that this is something that has likely been happening with other teams and other franchises for a long time, just maybe in different forms.
1: That's it, right?
0: And that's really what it comes down to. And the other thing, they hired an independent lawyer, and you know lawyers. I mean, if you've worked with a lawyer before, the more they work, the more they get paid.
1: Hey, billable so hours, baby. Thing out. No question
0: yeah,
1: about
0: get
1: it.
0: That billable hours.
1: I used to have a guy that'd be like, I just did a full marathon on my bike. Like, oh, great. It's like, and I was thinking about this case the whole time. It's like,
0: exactly.
1: Yeah, terrible. But, you know, because it is the summer now, as soccer has its final event here on the World Cup stage, let's hear from LeBron and how he termed this fun.
2: Most important is, like, you know, I want to compete at a high level. I want to franchise that kind of shares the same, you know, model as myself, and that's like practicing championship habits every day, but trusting the process more than anything. I think you trust the process of actually getting to that point.
1: See, I mean, he knows how to get an audience excited. Drop a little catchphrase.
0: I don't buy that means Philly, though. I mean, no. People say that all the time.
1: No, but it was great to throw it out there because it becomes excitable. And
0: Do you think he said that on purpose?
1: Of course.
0: To stir the pot?
1: Sure. All of it.
0: I say that, too, in my normal day, because the process is everything.
1: Does it get people excited in your world?
0: Process over results. It doesn't get me excited to go to Philly, that's for sure.
1: Well, I mean, now you're denigrating the city of brotherly love. I mean,
0: I actually like Philly. I lived in Philly for a couple years when I worked at LaSalle. I actually do enjoy the city itself. It's the sports fans that rub me the wrong way.
1: Oh, okay. But yeah, I think he's taping a TV show.
0: Exactly.
1: As part of all of this. So that's to remind you, it's like, hey, this is when I taunted the Philadelphia fans moment. And look, enough people believed in that, to pour a bunch of money. I am monkeys, my monkey, my circus.
0: Wrong circus.
1: But yeah, different circus. To put a bunch of money into the market.
0: Yeah, you're right.
1: Right? I mean,
3: he shouldn't come out and visit my monkey.
1: There you go. Jerry Jones backing me up on that process.
3: I am a monkey fan.
1: I have no idea.
0: Jerry.
1: Jerry, we'll be talking about Jerry in a moment. But all of that to say, it's made for a little bit of fun. I know some folks just say, hey, I'm tired of this guy. Would you please go away? That actually showed up at a trading card. There was a one-of-one where they put these cool patches, and the patch actually said leave. So I tried to figure out exactly the origin of said patch as to why and what that was from, game worn or game used. Maybe it was the washing instructions from the tag, leave, you know, whatever. But just kind of a curiosity. At Jared Smith Betts is where you find him. Find me over at Swollen Dome. As we continue, we'll turn our attention back to the NFL. One rookie. Well, he got a vote of confidence in terms of a one of one being bought at Fanatics Fest by his owner. But is he going to be on the field? We'll talk about it next as we continue. It's Fox Sports Sunday.
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0: 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Don't stop there. Hit that thumbs up icon. Comment away. Let us know whose takes you like. And even those that you don't, just spell the name right. 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Subscribe today. At Jared Smith Betts is where you find Jared. All the latest he's got popping. Find me over at Swollen Dome. Full day of sports activities. We're on the race course. We're on the golf course. We're in between the white lines on the diamond. We've got WNBA. We've got the FIFA World Cup final coming up about an hour and a half from now, Jared Smith. And before we get out of here, the official predictions for the fight. But we're also starting to get a little bit itchy and going deep into our dives, whether it's for fantasy purposes, for betting options, etc. For the National Football League, you're knee deep in stats and breakdowns as we go through. And one of the teams you and I discussed a little bit earlier this week, the Las Vegas Raiders, who are in the news off a report about their quarterback. Now, I know Tom Brady went and he said all along, I want that one of one first autograph signed by Fernando Mendoza. He procured it at Fanatics Fest. Good job by him. He's got some other stuff that we'll talk about and whether it's, as some say, demeaning at this point. But Mendoza, and you brought in Kirk Cousins. How does it all play out? Ian Rappaport had some thoughts.
1: It certainly seems like the way they are planning, the way they're hoping for it to all be, is for Kirk Cousins to be the starter at the beginning of the season, throughout this season, and at the end of the season, because that means he is playing well, it means he has stayed healthy, and it means Fernando Mendoza can just sit there and learn. And if that is the way it goes for the Raiders, that is absolutely fine. But it's not a guarantee. And the reason I say that is because we have seen this in the past. You say, all right, well, we're going to sit this rookie, probably not going to play, he's going to learn. What if Mendoza hits the ground running so fast and so well that they say, this guy has to play? It might not be game one, but it could be early in the season. And if that is the case for the Raiders, that also was excellent news. Does make it a little awkward in the QB room, but still news that the number one overall pick is exactly who they hope he would be.
0: There you go. There's the latest update. 5.5 is the over-under total for wins for your Las Vegas Raiders. And look, they've got the best of scenarios here, because with Kirk Cousins, he's not getting paid a ton of money, but let's call it what it is. Plenty of teams, as you look around the National Football League, and I'm not looking at those bottom feeders when we're talking about quarterback controversies or competitions in camp. No. There's always a contender or two that somewhere along the way looks at the backup in the room as their guy is, got a big red injury designation heading into Thursday or Friday and said, we might need someone else to help finish the job. So for the Raiders, it's the best of all worlds. I'm always for the old school mentality, Jared. I know the running clock theory about quarterbacks and you want to get the best out of them with a team around them while they're on a rookie contract. I understand all of that. That's all fine and good. But if a guy's not ready, he's not ready, because how many quarterbacks have gone to the dustbins of history because their team was not ready to compete and their guy was lost before the opportunity to build a team around him actually existed. So for the Raiders, a very curious moment. You went and did some deep dive research on rookies and their histories.
2: Yeah. So firstly, I understand why the Raiders would say that. I understand why I would say that that's the politically correct way to approach the season. We have this veteran quarterback who has had some really bright moments in his career, and mm-hmm. even over the last couple of years, he's had some flashes of brilliance. I know that it's been kind of marred with injuries and, you know, some odd moments, but he still, I think, has some good throws left in his arm. So you absolutely go into training camp with the idea that he's your guy, but then the bullets start flying and we'll see what he has left in the tank. Because I do think if those two guys are even at the end of camp, personally, I would start Mendoza. The only reason why I wouldn't start Mendoza is if he was not picking up the offense and he was behind Cousins, like significantly behind, like multiple steps behind. And then you start Cousins and you let Mendoza ease into the season. The research that I did, is a dual threat research. So it's not only rookie quarterback, but also rookie head coach. So since 2002, there have been 10 teams with a rookie NFL head coach, not a first-year head coach with that team, a rookie NFL head coach. You have never been a head coach in the NFL before, which Clint Kubiak obviously fits that mold. And a rookie quarterback drafted in the top five that starts at least 10 games. The win total is significantly showing value to the over in those scenarios. 6-3-1 to the over, going over by an average of 1.5 wins. So what that tells me is when you have a rookie head coach and a rookie quarterback that starts the majority of the team's games, the market struggles to price in the upside because you just don't know what you're getting. It's like a box of chocolates. You have no idea what Clint Kubiak is as a head coach. He's never been a head coach. You have no idea what Fernando Mendoza is as a quarterback. He's never played in the NFL. So typically what the market does is it kind of pushes down the number. And then if that quarterback plays better than expected, and if that head coach coaches better than expected, there is significant value to the over. The irony is the last time we saw one of these situations was 2 years ago with the Patriots and Gerard Mayo and Drake May, and it didn't go well. But with the Texans the year prior, D'Amico Ryan, CJ Stroud, it went very well. So I think there's an argument to be made that Cousins is the steady of the two options, but unless he is significantly ahead of Mendoza in camp, I would give Mendoza every opportunity possible to win that job. And I think it's going to be a fascinating preseason between those two quarterbacks.
0: Pretty fun roster that they've put together. Does it translate to wins? Clearly the market doesn't believe so, but it should be at least a more palatable roster.
2: They signed a lot of really good players in the offseason.
0: It looks good, but you're still in a division where you're chasing, right? Denver.
2: Yeah.
0: Look, I'm not a Sean Payton guy, but that's well established. You've got the Chargers. We talked about them earlier, whether you believe in them in the regular season with Harbaugh and Herbert versus what their playoff aspirations are. And then you got Kansas City, which is just a huge wild card, with Mahomes coming back, some age there and a lot of questions in terms of their skill positions. They did bring in a big running back, in Walker, but you know, all of that to say, you know, you're chasing just in division. So you're already looking at six games where you'll be an underdog before you even get started.
2: But listen to some of these players the Raiders signed. So Linderbaum, who I love, the center from the Ravens, fantastic. Quay Walker, N'Kobe Dean, Jalen Naylor, Kwity Paye, Eric Stokes, Malcolm Kuntz. Like, this was all part of the shopping spree for Max Crosby when you thought that he was going to be gone and you had all these opportunities to sign all these players. And oh, by the way, Crosby, the deal gets nixed. He comes back to Vegas. I don't know what his health situation is. I don't know if he's 100%. But let's say he's going to give you 75% of a Max Crosby season. And then you signed all these players that you didn't think you were going to get because you signed them because you thought Crosby was gone. So it does feel like the Raiders are building something that can be, I don't want to say a dominant playoff team, but it, you know, six wins in the NFL, like it doesn't take a whole lot to luck your way into a few wins here or there. And they're going to be favored in a few of their games. Their schedule is a last place schedule. So I do think that. Now, I'm not making this bet now because of what you just mentioned with the quarterback situation. I don't know, and the quarterback has the most impact against the spread. So if I don't know who the quarterback is of a particular team, I'm not betting on that team just yet. But we could sit with our finger on the trigger and wait to see how the Raiders handle this quarterback situation over the next month. And I do think if Mendoza looks like he's going to get some time, like if things are even or if Cousins is just like, just going through the motions a little bit, and Mendoza looks like he's solid, I would be very willing to bet over 5.5 wins for Vegas.
0: Yeah, I'm going through the schedule right now. I mean, you're looking at, you got games against Miami, New Orleans, the Jets, Cleveland. New Orleans is a team I'm kind of curious about.
2: They're an interesting team.
0: They're an interesting makeup. We'll do that. You'll be in with me, what is it, Friday night?
2: Yeah, next Friday.
0: So perhaps we'll start looking at some of these futures and some of these teams perhaps a bit off the road. And then you're looking at a game against Arizona at the end of the year. So certainly, and all you need to do then is steal one game to get to your over. So you've got plenty of opportunity to mix therein. I'd be remiss if I didn't bring up one of the other controversies that's come up because of the FIFA World Cup, and that's a lot of guys chirping about grass fields. 92%, some very strong in their comments. Some of the stars have come forward, and it's something we've argued about for years. What's the true cost? I say just be careful, because I can't wait to see what the players are willing to give up at the next CBA if this is one of their sticking points.
2: Yeah, I think there's a lot. There's a lot in the NFL right now that we're kind of in that getting ready for the news dump mode. I think the next 2 weeks is enjoy your quiet time. And then once the page turns, I'd say the last week of July, I think, is when kind of the rookies start all reporting. It's just every single day you're going to get a news dump, because these guys are going to talk. They're going to speak. The coaches are going to speak, and it's going to impact the markets. And preseason too. Like, I know preseason on the surface feels kind of like the third place game in the World Cup a little bit. But there are some really good opportunities to not only bet these teams, but to learn a lot about them and to feel, you know, what the vibe is of each team heading into the season. Now that's not to say if a team goes 3-0 in the preseason, they're going to, you know, go, you know, start 3-0 in the regular season. But the best bettors I know are just as engaged, if not more engaged, during the preseason situations than they are during the regular season, because the market is very unsettled. It doesn't know. I call it the price discovery phase, where right now it's just they're kind of giving you a baseline, like an estimate. And once we start to get the news dumps, that's what shapes the market. And we're going to start to get them hot and heavy pretty soon over the next couple weeks.
0: At Jared Smith Betts is where you find him. If you missed any of today's show, catch the podcast. Search Fox Sports Radio wherever you get your podcast right after today's show. It'll go up. Be sure to follow it, rate it, give it 5 stars, provide a review. Again, search Fox Sports Radio wherever you get your podcast. You'll find today's full show posted right after we get off the air. We got a couple of things to tie up before we get out of here. But first, it's Isaac Lowengrin for this final time with us this morning from the news desk. What's up, Ilo?
3: We take you to the final round of the Open Championship just moments ago. Why the hell am I whispering?
0: Goal!
3: The golf course is in Royal Birkdale.
0: I'm
3: not the one who has to whisper. But moments ago, 39-year-old New Zealander Ryan Fox had a putt to win the Open Championship. If he made it, he won. If he didn't, he would go to a 3-hole playoff with Cameron Young. Here's what happened just moments ago, courtesy of The Open Radio.
4: Ryan Fox steps in to win the Open. Putt is on its way.
5: Yes, he has done it! Ryan Fox birdies the last, and he wins the 154th Open at Royal Birkdale.
3: So Ryan Fox, the 39-year-old New Zealander, previously his best finish at a major was the 2019 Open Championship when he finished tied for 16th place. It's just his third all-time PGA win. The last two, last year at the Myrtle Beach Classic and the Canadian Open. This would appear to be somewhat more significant.
0: Plus 150, ILO, before the tournament.
3: Wow. Winning the Open Championship here in 2026 moments ago. There was a trade today in the NBA. Oklahoma City Thunder dealing Lu Dort to the Atlanta Hawks. 3-team deal. Thunder gets 3 second-round draft picks. Former number one overall draft pick Zachary Rizache goes to Dallas. Ryan Nembhard goes to Atlanta. The World Cup final kicks off 1 hour and 21 minutes from now in New Jersey. Lionel Messi and defending champion Argentina against Spain. In Major League Baseball, the Los Angeles Dodgers, a 2-0 lead over the Yankees in the top of the fourth inning in game one of a doubleheader on an RBI double by Shohei Ohtani and an RBI single by Freddie Freeman. Also right now in Toronto, the Chicago White Sox have a 3-0 lead over the Blue Jays going to the bottom of the sixth inning. All yours, guys.
0: Yes, at Isaac Lowengrin, where you find him. Check out his Angel City calls. And if you've got Chargers questions or want to jump on either Jared or I for questioning why you're betting them, Ilo will be happy to field all of those conversations. At Jared Smith Betts, where you find Jared. Find me over at Swollen Dome. We've got, is it seizing the moment, desperation, and how do you stick a landing? All of that as we wrap things up here on Fox Sports Sunday. Stay with us. Thanks for being part of the show.
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0: Welcome back in Fox Sports Radio, Fox Sports Sunday. Last couple minutes here, the pomp and circumstance, the pageantry has begun. FIFA World Cup final coming up in about an hour and 15 minutes. Tick, tick, tick. 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Stay with us here on Fox Sports Radio. We got Steve and BJ coming up in about 15 minutes time. So, Jared, we'll get a prediction for the game in a moment, but Fanatics Fest, we talked about it a little bit earlier, the carnival, which is where I got into the ringmaster and monkeys and whatever else that we were kind of alluding to earlier, but so much going on there, and they do the WWE entrances, right? Come in like your favorite WWE superstars. Those are the first meet and greets and photo opportunities to sell out at every one of these events.
1: That's pretty cool, I'm not going to lie.
0: Yeah, all of those folks, and then follow up the, all the Knicks. Certainly were sold out quickly, but the WWE stars, as well as those entrances, were huge. So I ask you, seizing the moment, desperation, sticking the landing. Let's start with Cam Scatabo, shall we? We always talk about this month in the National Football League as the one that the head coaches, GMs, and player personnel people don't want to have to answer their phone from a random number, right? And it's usually something bad. And we've seen a lot of legalese through the years. But then we got a backflip that I probably watched 20 times, right? We were watching it in the studio before I saw our guy, Chris Pervet. I can't even say what he had to say about it on air because his reaction was gold. Chris, the Cam Scatabo backflip, your visceral reaction was, I think, spoke for many Giants fans, fantasy fans, and just people around the world.
2: Yeah, what are we doing here? Big Blue, the one of the oldest, most storied teams in the NFL, really looking like a frat party out here with the same kind of stakes and disregard for the seriousness of all of this. And I'm not usually someone to police fun and everything. I like guys to have their time off and everything, but you're coming off a horrific leg injury. And you're just, it doesn't look all that put together yet. And you're doing backflips before the season.
0: Yeah, you got to be sure you can stick the landing on that so that there's nobody looking around going, hey, wait a minute.
2: And again, I understand, like, we've kind of gotten accused sometimes as an industry of wanting these guys being put in bubble wrap until a season or whatever. But, like, the context matters when it comes to Scatabo. And it's the same critique of him and Jackson Dart. Are you guys actually going to take care of your bodies to do this? Or are you just going to go out there until your brains are mushed into applesauce?
0: Well, we saw Jackson Dart as part of the pregame extended coverage here on Fox for the World Cup final there, New York, New Jersey, the host there. Jared, what'd you make of it? And did you pound the under?
1: Yeah, I mean, I don't. I think he's a Gen Zer. I might be off on the generation for Scatabo. He might be an alpha. Who knows? But it does seem like the older I get, the more detached I get from the mindsets of professional athletes because they're just not my generation of human. I would have never done this. I'm sure Eli Manning and his group, although to be fair, the boat trip, that they took before the playoff game, although to be fair to that, it had nothing to do with physical. That was more of a mental thing. Mm-hmm. I don't relate to this younger generation of athlete where they always have to be front and center and they always have to have their opinions out there and they have no ability to just be humble. Like there's just like the humility of the current athlete today. Like they feel like they're invincible. They feel like they can get away with anything. And because of the money that they get paid and the sport that they play, the rules do not apply to them. And that's not how I live my life. So I can't relate to what Cam was thinking. I can probably think or at least pontificate on what John Harbaugh was thinking. And everybody else in the Giants, clubhouse and their front office was thinking. I'm assuming it was a very similar, you know, head slap. I don't know if you remember the naked gun when they fell for the thing in the Academy Awards and like the entire room just like head slaps at the same time. That's what I'm assuming that the Giants organization was doing when they saw that. I mean, listen, at the end of the day, I hope he is healthy. I never wish injury on anyone, But if you're going to continue to treat your body, like, you know, your body's a temple is the saying. If you're going to continue to treat it like a 7-Eleven, then it's probably going to break down at a point that you don't want it to break down. And right now, when he's young and healthy and he's, you know, he feels like he's invincible, he can get over it. But I think if he looks back on this in 20 years and his career doesn't turn out the way that he wants it to because he's dealing with injuries, lower leg injuries for the most part, I'm sure he's going to look back on this moment and say, yeah, probably not my brightest moment.
0: To that end, we all had shame, those of a certain age, and your friends, your family, and everybody kept you on point versus, yeah, go try that, as we have now. To that end, Tom Brady, desperation, seizing the moment, business opportunity. He came out of a casket like The Undertaker.
1: Oh, my God.
0: Exactly. There's your, I mean, for me, it's a, hey, keep going. Now he's going to have card dispensers everywhere for you as well. Carl Anthony Towns, Jalen Brunson, part of Saturday night's main event, hanging out with Danhausen. So that was fun. They cloned Cat out of a stuffed black cat and brought him out, and he chokeslammed some guys.
1: Oh, Mike.
0: All you can do is...
1: I know sports are entertainment, but at what point, like, do we just say enough is enough and I don't need these guys shoved in my faces during the offseason in all these entertainment events? Like, it...
0: Can I quote my favorite NBA player?
1: Please do.
0: Kevin Durant. If you don't like it, don't watch.
1: Yeah. Well, that's the thing. It's not a matter of watching the games. Like, we're in the offseason now. I think if I was a GM of a team, I think I would be writing these types of stipulations into the contracts. For example, if you are out and you have even a sip of alcohol, here's the number you call and you don't drive. Like, that'd be the first stipulation I write into every one of these athletes' contracts. The second one is, if you're coming off of a major injury or if you are coming off of a really long, difficult season, you are going to have a stay of no athlete time where you don't do anything that could possibly upset your equilibrium of your health.
0: Are you looking over at Tyrese Halliburton while you're at it? All right, final thing. Prediction for the fight. What do we got?
1: 1-1. Extra time. So give me the draw. I think it's like plus 230. The draw. Why not?
0: No, I would take Argentina 2-1 to finish this thing off. Enjoy the games. Steve and VJ coming up. Thanks to Chris. Thanks to Bo. Thanks to Ilo. We'll see you next time here on Fox. 1-0 today. We are Fox Sports.
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18: We're visiting currently with Kylie Henritzi. Her mom is here. She was the head coach of the Northampton Concrete Kids. 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
22: We are officially an hour away from the World Cup final, Spain taking on Argentina at 3 p.m. Eastern in New Jersey on Fox. News out of the NBA as the Oklahoma City Thunder are trading all defensive wing Lu Dort to the Atlanta Hawks in a three-team deal that sends 3 second-round picks to OKC, former number one pick Zachary Richesade to the Dallas Mavericks, and Ryan Nemhard to Atlanta. OKC has now acquired 7 second-round picks this offseason, shed $224 million in payroll, and they're comfortably under the second apron since trading Lu Dort, Isaiah Joe, and Aaron Wiggins. In golf, Ryan Fox wins the Open Championship, his third PGA title, and his first major championship in his 94th start on tour. In Major League Baseball, the Dodgers are leading the Yankees 3-1, top of the fifth in New York. I'm Brianna Muro.
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24: Living the dream once again on a fully loaded Sports Sunday. This is Fox Sports Sunday, and once again, we're here in the Fox Sports Radio studios. The Open Championship is over, a stunning victory for a largely obscure golfer, and we are an hour away from the World Cup final between Spain and Argentina. BJ, here we are on this glorious Sunday. We're going to have much of our show. By the way, John Paul Morosi is going to be joining us here in about 15, 20 minutes, going to get his thoughts on the upcoming match between Spain and Argentina. This Open Championship, we'll talk a little bit about what happened here. I thought for a second that you were going to pull off one of the great predictions in Vijay Husky history, as you had Sam Burns, who, by the way, we found out was not even supposed to play in this Open Championship. He and his wife were expecting the birth of a second child, was supposed to be born this week, came a week early, and so his wife gave him the blessing to, yeah, go out and play in the Open Championship. He ended up just a couple of shots short. Yeah. Nonetheless, that was a better prediction than I had. Although Goddard got to 300. It wasn't like he was
0: a better prediction than everybody here had.
24: Yeah.
0: Stay like that, man. Tell the truth.
24: Well, how are you today? You excited about this World Cup final? We're going to get into this a lot today.
0: What am I excited about this World Cup final? I mean, you know, well, when you predict the final before the World Cup even starts.
24: All right. So he is the one guy that picked Spain to beat France. We all went with France. You went with Spain. I will give that to you. Anybody else have Spain? Anybody? Spain?
1: BJ was right.
0: There it is, baby. No, they did. Not just that. When we picked our predictions at before the World Cup start, I said, yes, give me Spain against Argentina, and I like Spain to win it.
24: I do too.
0: Before the World Cup even started, and I only picked the final, but picked the two teams that was going to be here, and we'll see if my Spain pick cashes in. I tell you this, though. I'll be honest with you. I would love to see Messi walk off back-to-back. The only soccer player and country in the history of this world to win four major intercontinental or global championships in a row. Copa, World Cup, Copa, World Cup. Never been done. Pele never did it. Ronaldo never did it. Zidane never did it. No, Messi, Ronaldo, name them. No one's ever done that. So I would love to see that happen to say, hey, I remember where I was when that happened. It would put an end to any comparison. You can list all the accolades. You know me, man. I'm not an accolade guy. I get it. You got a lot of trophies. You got a lot of this. It would put the end to anybody in his era that played with him. It's not close no more.
24: I saw an argument here, and I'm with you on this. So I read this article where someone was making the argument that Messi, not only the greatest soccer football player of all time, greatest athlete of all time, and basically said, you know, when we talk about team sports, it's a little difficult, obviously, as opposed to individual sports. But that aside, the only comparison this person had of someone that so thoroughly dominated was Usain Bolt. When you think about winning the 100 and 200 meters in three consecutive Olympics. I mean, right. No one's ever done it in two,
0: right,
24: much less three.
0: Right.
24: And so when you look at the whole of Messi and everything he's done and what he's still doing, obviously at age 39, a lot of people had dismissed him. He's sort of gone off into semi-retirement in Major right. League Soccer. He wasn't all that dominant 4 years ago for Argentina. And so the question was, has time passed him by? Is this sort of almost ceremonial, his participation in this World Cup? Well, obviously, it's not been ceremonial. I mean, that cross that he had for the header for the game winner was...
0: You couldn't have seen a more perfect pass.
24: I mean, it was
0: unreal. You couldn't have seen a more perfect pass, and it's off his right foot. He's left-footed. It's
24: off his right foot, and... I mean, you talk about it was perfect. It was absolutely perfect for the game winner there for Argentina against England. So, you know, when you look at his career as a whole, and I don't even think that Argentina has to win today for him to have already settled into that. There are no more arguments. When you have Pele, Maradona, they're the only others.
0: Yeah, those are the only two.
24: Those are the only two that right. are in the argument right. about the greatest of all time. And, you know, and we can always argue about this. We talk about this in sports all

0: This is how radio talk. This is how TV talks. But if he wins today, and I would love to see it, and close out and walk off four straight would be, it closes any argument that anybody in the last 20 years is even on his level. There's Messi and then there's everybody. Now you can give me a 1B, fine. Have your 1B. I'm not mad at your 1B. Kobe's my 1B to Jordan's 1A. I can have that. But you're not taking 1A and you're not even trying to put anybody up at 1A. Now with España, what this would do for them, and I'm still trying to figure all week long, honestly, I've really been scratching my head. I told you guys they were going to beat France. But what people miss and what no one ever talked about is if you go look at their country for country head up with France, they've been handing France their natural ass for the last 3 years, guys. Like, go look at the UEFA Nations League tournament. Go look at the Euro Cup semis. They are not only beating France, they're keeping France from getting to the finals. They've beaten them in semis when they've gone head to head. France can't even get to a final over the last 3 years if they gotta go through Spain. And it was missed. It was not talked about. I thought the World Cup did a great job from A to Z. I have zero complaints from commentators to Lexia Lawless and how you pronounce the guy's name? I always mess his name up. Ibrahim Rimovic. Help me out, Chris. Zoltan.
1: Yeah, I used to call him Zoltan.
0: Zlatan. Okay. Zlatan. Even the beef between, you can tell those two guys do not like each other. And then you got Thierry Henry, who gives just some of the most prestigious color. Doesn't have any biasness. He answers questions. One of the ladies, one of the hosts, she goes, "Who's the pressure on today?" And just the look in his face, he pauses, he looks at her, he goes, "The pressure's on both of them." Yeah. You're in the semis. Like, exactly. The pressure's on both of them. Which makes you think, wow, that was a silly. It wasn't a silly question because we ask that all the time. Who's the pressure on? Once you get to the semis, the pressure's on everybody. What are you talking about? But for España to pull this off today, and then you know my guy, 18 years old, been on him the last 2 years since he was a 16-year-old for Spain in the Euros. He would be able to say, not only is he beating Mbappe head to head, even with Barcelona. Go look at Barcelona Real, guys. Go look at the last three, four matchups. And the last 10 matchups is 6-4 Barcelona over Real over in the Clásico and La Liga.
2: Well, hold on. I just think there is something to this idea too that like Messi wasn't supposed to be on this team.
0: No,
2: he had retired internationally after this. Like you don't usually get, I hear people talking about certain players coming back for another pull at it. I think and I forget the name of the player off the top of my head. I was having this discussion with, but like guys don't come. Oh yeah, it was like this idea that Messi could play another World Cup after that. No, he can't. He would be like 44.
0: Tom Brady,
2: what you're saying, but this is already pushing Tom Brady with the Tampa Bay Buccaneers, right, and not the one where they won the Super Bowl. This is like him after that at this point. Like Messi on the field is like, people are saying like, oh, he's just jogging out there. Yeah, he's basically, they can't use him as a sub, but he has to basically like save his
1: energy. I'll tell you who was talking about
0: it. I'll tell you who was talking about was
1: Colin Cowherd. He was talking about, you know, we see, you know, the Bradys and you're telling me like LeBron, he can still score.
0: Drew Brees.
1: You know, these guys can still score. By the way, just celebrated his 19th birthday.
0: 19th, right.
1: 19th. July 13th. Yeah. So just a couple days ago.
0: They knock off France.
1: But I mean, the shot of Messi holding the baby Yamal is really unbelievable. It is absolutely surreal.
0: And that's what he would be able to bring today if Spain can close this bad boy out. You would have to say, remember last week we asked, who's the best player in the world? And we'll get to the third place match yesterday. I got some deep thoughts on that. But you have to start to look at these two guys. I told you guys, next decade, it's them. It's Mbappe and it's Yamal. But Yamal can say, hey, listen, I knocked you out of the World Cup semis. I've knocked you out of the Euro semis. I've knocked you out of the Nations League, UEFA semis. Like I keep beating you. And then,
1: this is where Pele was in 1958. He was 17 years old.
0: Right.
1: Where's Brazil out of nowhere wins the World Cup with a 17-year-old dominating through the set. And that's where Pele obviously became.
0: And Yamal hasn't been dominant. I don't want to go that far.
1: No, he hasn't.
0: But he is setting people up. It's like Kane, right? You watch England play.
1: But if he has that type of match.
0: Oh,
1: today.
0: He needs to put it in the net for me
1: if
0: today.
1: He puts it
0: I'll
1: in
0: put
1: the
0: money
1: net.
0: On it. Yeah, I already bet on him. I,
1: the
0: I,

0: I would take Yamal
1: to put one in the back of the net, and I need 2-1 and him walk off. That would cement him. And I know y'all love Mbappe, and we'll get into Mbappe.
0: All right,
1: I had some
0: we'll get into that
1: about him, but
0: all right, we are going to bring on Jean-Paul Morosi. Okay, he is going to give us a little early preview. He is our insider on so many sports, but definitely as far as the World Cup is concerned. This is Fox Sports Sunday.
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0: Harbin and Husky, Fox Sports Sunday. Once again from the Fox Sports Radio studios. Let's not delay because our ultimate insider is getting ready like we are for the World Cup final. Spain and Argentina. John Paul Morosi, JP, is joining us right now. JP, I know you're jumping out of your skin right now in anticipation. The top two rated countries in the world facing off in the World Cup final. So let's get a little sense of what you're expecting right now as we're 40 minutes away from the start of this matchup between the top two countries in the world in this great sport of soccer, aka football.
16: Gentlemen, this will be a sporting event that we speak about for years, for decades to come, because the last time we had a World Cup final on U.S. soil back in 94, it was a classic game. Back then, Brazil, Italy, and we still talk about that game. The sport of soccer is so much more popular now around the world, and especially here in the U.S., than it was back then in 94. So all the elements are in place. You've got the forever star, the greatest player ever in Lionel Messi. Then you have Yamin Lamal on the other side, the man that there's this great photo of the two of them there when Yamin Lamal was just a baby. And so you've got that link, generationally speaking, two great passionate soccer countries You've got this game happening just outside of New York City with the eyes of the world on the United States. There are just so many different storylines here. Of course, easily you could have said that England could have been in this game. France could have been in this game. I believe the two best teams throughout this entire tournament are in this game. Spain, I believe, have played even better than Argentina have. And you think about all the late drama the Argentinians have needed to be able to get through, whereas Spain have been so comfortable in the way they've played with Unai Simón has been so good in goal. They just had the ball so often to where their best defense has been possessing the ball at an elite level. Rodri has been clearly one of the best players in the world during this tournament. So I just cannot wait to see how it all plays out. For Argentina, last time around, they had scored early and gotten a lot of momentum in the last World Cup final back in 2022. So against Spain, though, I really believe, gentlemen, it's going to be harder for them to impose their will on the game early just because of how much Spain tends to have the ball. And I believe ultimately the Spanish will find their way through. Oyarzabal has scored some huge goals. Cucurella has been very important. Ruiz has been great. It's just the quality of the Spanish side overall, I believe, has been a cut above everyone else.
1: My man, JP, listen, if you want my bookie's number, man, to place your bets, I got you, brother, because I've been trying to, you know, tell yourself and some other people how this World Cup was gonna fare out, even with the Elite Eight down to the Final Four. And like you said, here we are with the two teams that I thought would be here before the World Cup started in Spain and Argentina. And I agree with everything you said. But my question to you is, why has Spain been so overlooked, though? Because all week I told these guys last second, I've been scratching my head. They've been beating France the last 3 years. They've beaten them three times in a row. And France can't even get to a final in none of these tournaments they've been losing to. They've been losing to them in the semis. Why are we so enamored about these other countries and we keep forgetting about Spain?
16: You know, it's a great question, VJ, because for me, the French were the trendy pick coming in. We know Mbappe. We know just the overall dazzling offensive skill that they have and still have and had throughout this tournament. But they ran up against a Spanish team that just had the ball so much and then suffocated them on their press to where France never had the opportunity to consistently give service to their top-end offensive players. And to your point, VJ, we should have seen this coming. The way that Spain have played has not been out of character for them. It has not been a big surprise. They are, of course, the reigning champions of Europe.
1: Right.
16: I think part of it is, too, that when you think about the way their tournament began, the draw against Cabo Verde, and that may have artificially early on reset their expectations a bit lower. I think it is fascinating, and I heard my good friend Charlie Stilettano make this point earlier today, that maybe we shouldn't have discredited Spain when they tied with Cabo Verde because we didn't realize how good of a team Cabo Verde had.
1: Exactly.
16: As you remember,
1: exactly.
16: They also didn't lose in regulation to Argentina when they played them. It took extra time
1: right. For
16: Messi to engineer the comeback then. So that was a great overall performance for Cabo Verde. And they were a better team than anyone realized. Spain have been consistently, guys, the hardest team to score on in this tournament, both because their goalkeeping has been excellent, their backline has been excellent, and their wings have done a very good job of pressuring the opposing wings, the opposing midfielders, to where they have not been able to effectively advance the ball up the pitch and break lines. So I just think if Spain continue to play the way they have, they're a really hard team to beat, and they'll find a way to beat Argentina today.
0: All right, so let's talk about Messi for a second, because when Argentina broke through, finally, he gets to be a World Cup champion 4 years ago, and then he essentially goes into semi-retirement. At least that's what the perception was on the world stage by joining the MLS and everything else. You know, was he even going to play in this World Cup? You know, not only has he shown up, obviously, he has been a dominant force. His cross for the header for the game winner against England was one of the greatest kicks I've ever seen in my life. I mean, I'm not even a huge soccer fan, but that was ridiculous what he did to set up that winning goal. So what does this do right now? It's always been Pele, Maradona. You know, they were the co-FIFA players of the century. Has Messi now, in your opinion, cleared the bar? I mean, he has, even before we get ready for this match today, is Messi now a clear greatest of all time in his sport?
16: Lionel Messi is the greatest footballer of all time, period, full stop. Already before he takes the field today, he is. And it's a combination of the brilliance, the longevity, the creativity, the fascination that people have with him. I think the fact that he's not 6'5" is part of it, right? We're drawn to him because he has this sort of everyman look about him at first glance, but then you realize just the elite level of skill, the conditioning, and the brain. He does it with everything that he's got. And Steve, the way that you described that cross in for the winning goal against England, it was a work of athletic art. That's Jordan over Elo, or Jordan in the final championship run against the Jazz. You name it, that's what that was in terms of the high level of art that you saw from Lionel Messi with that ball in the air that beat more than half of the players on the pitch. I think it skied over or passed 7 different players by the time it actually ended up getting there to the head and then in. So it's just the way he thinks the game, sees the game. You know, it was funny. I recently rewatched the movie Good Will Hunting, and there's the part where Matt Damon describes the piano and the way that Beethoven looked at the piano and it just made sense to him. That's how Messi looks at a soccer game. It just makes sense to him. Everything, the movement that he perceives, it's a joy to watch him. We are watching the greatest ever. And the other part, and certainly Maradona, Pelé, they have their eras and their exalted place in sports history, and it's deserved what they mean to the game. But I also think it's important for all of us, whenever we have these GOAT conversations, remember this: the game is bigger, more diverse, higher level, more players are playing it, more countries take the game seriously now than in the era of Maradona or Pelé. They just do. It's harder to be great in these days because more people around the world are also great. And that's where we compare the greatest in baseball. Think about it. You compare anyone now to anyone pre-Jackie Robinson, they weren't playing against the best players.
1: Right.
16: And we have to remember that because of the way the game is structured now, we do have more of the greatest athletes playing soccer. And so at this moment, as much as you have this nostalgia about the greats of the 60s or 70s or early 80s, I go with the guy that's doing it right now when the game has never been better. And that is in large part due to Lionel Messi.
1: All right, JP. So speaking of GOATs, I got a Mount Rushmore here. Tell me if I'm wrong. I got a Mount Rushmore of sports figures of all time, just across the globe since the good Lord created Earth. Give me Michael Jordan. Give me Muhammad Ali. Give me Usain Bolt. Give me Tom Brady. And give me Lionel Messi. Tell me where I'm wrong.
16: It's hard to argue with any of them. And I would say in baseball, I could make a pretty strong case for Jackie Robinson based on impact and social, everything he did for the game and for the country as well. Like, significant lives of an American sports person or an international sports person in the case of many that you're mentioning. But it's hard to argue with it. Jordan, I still, and again, part of it is the way in which Jordan changed the game. All the people that you put on your Rushmore, VJ, change the game, change the sport, change the culture in one way or another. And I think Messi certainly has done that in many ways. So I take zero issue. I'd want to try to find a way to get Jackie Robinson on that.
1: Yeah, me too. Me too right now. My brain is turning right now.
16: But it's hard to argue with any of the selections that you made.
1: Okay, just real fast. If we take one guy off, I would say maybe we remove Brady and then put Jackie Robinson on, but I don't think you can take off these other four. So I'll take Brady off mine. You're exactly right. And we'll put Jackie Robinson on there. That's my five of my,
0: all right,
1: my,
0: I'm my gonna, Rushmore. I love what you have to say there. We're going to let this man go because I know he's settling in. You have a raging party, right? I mean, you got to for the World Cup final, I would imagine, JP.
16: We have a big family outing planned. We're going to be watching it among the people, my wife and two of my daughters. One of them is off at camp. But I've got my younger two, and we're going to enjoy this and celebrate it as we all should. Find a communal place, everyone, to watch this game. Enjoy it with friends old and new. This is a day unlike any other in the history of American and world sports.
0: I'm not even going to ask for a winner. Let's just enjoy the match and have a great match, one for the ages. JP, great stuff as always. Thanks so much. We'll talk to you next week.
16: Always love our conversations, my friends. Enjoy the day. Thanks
5: God bless.
16: So much.
0: John Paul Morosi, our insider for just about everything. All right, let's find out what is trending right now. Bree is in the house. Hey, Bree, how are you today?
17: Happy Sunday, guys.
5: What's
17: how
5: up,
17: are
5: Bree,
17: you?
5: Money?
17: Hi.
1: Bree, I heard you the other night pick Fleetwood. I heard you the other night. I was out running errands.
5: Mick Fleetwood?
1: And she had liked Fleetwood. It was like Friday night, I believe it was.
17: Friday night,
1: you were like, and you had to pick a guy that you kind of liked the way he's moving
17: home
1: right now.
17: Home green advantage.
1: I laughed so hard in my car. I said, she is really into this. Because over the last month, right, she's come saying, we've been doing the whole golf thing with her. And
17: learning.
1: To be driving around Friday night, and here you go. So, guys, can I give you a... And you're like, I said, yo, I crack up laughing. I'm like... She's getting into this. I love it.
0: Fleetwood got off to a great start.
17: That's
0: he had three.
17: Right.
0: He got to 8 under.
1: Right.
0: It looked like, oh my God,
1: that's
0: he's
1: what made
0: win
1: me.
0: This.
1: That said, whoa, hold up now. She
17: 19. He was plus 1900 going into Saturday.
0: Yeah.
1: Anyway,
0: Three birdies, nice right
1: pick,
0: out of the box.
1: Nice
0: he was right there. Unfortunately,
17: did I tell you guys I've been playing too?
1: Yeah. Oh, that's what's up.
17: Yeah.
1: See? It's fun, isn't it?
17: Oh, yeah, I'm just at the driving range and like kind of taking lessons ish. But like, I love my 8 iron. Big fan. I went 60 yards yesterday.
0: There you go.
1: Oh.
17: That's a big deal. Really proud of myself.
1: I love it. I love that.
17: Using women's clubs, but it's okay.
0: That's the key to the sport: being able to pick a club out of your bag and actually know when you hit it how far it goes.
17: I'm learning.
0: That's the secret of golf. It's
17: I am definitely
0: that's
17: learning.
0: That's when you've arrived.
17: Yep. Yeah, the driver, I feel like, is a little intimidating now.
0: Just practice.
1: Just practice. Also,
17: practice.
1: Quick tip, when you use your clubs and you learn how far they go, write the distance, the shortest or furthest you can hit it on a little piece of tape and put it on that club.
17: Oh.
1: That helped me learn my clubs.
0: Yeah.
1: Oh, I can hit 110 with this club. Okay, cool.
17: Good to know.
1: Instead of trying to learn the club numbers,
17: right.
1: Just say, hey, how far was that? You got
17: and
1: a little scope
17: and see
1: it and then write it down. Put tape on it and put it on that club. It will help your game tremendously.
0: By the way, quick note here. Tommy Fleetwood was the only golfer in this tournament that broke 70 in all four rounds.
17: Dang.
1: Oh, wow.
0: He finished at -7. He was the only guy to break par. He went 69, 67, 69, 68. Tied for four.
1: It's a great tourney.
0: Yeah.
1: It's a great tourney.
17: And it was his, and every time he was out on the course, he had like a home, like field advantage.
1: Oh,
17: like,
1: oh,
17: like, they were all clapping.
1: Grew up right there.
17: It was
1: right
17: so,
1: there. I was about to say, grew up there.
17: It was so touching to see. So speaking of golf, Ryan Fox wins the Open Championship, his third PGA Tour title. He becomes the second player from New Zealand to win the Open Championship. So he was tied for 85th after the first round and tied for 52nd after the second round. So that's the lowest 18 hole position and 36 hole position by a player that went on to win. So congratulations to him. We are less than a half an hour away from the World Cup final. Spain taking on Argentina in New Jersey on Fox at 3 p.m. Eastern time. In the NBA, the OKC Thunder have traded Lu Dort to the Hawks in a three-team deal that sends 3 second round picks to OKC. Former number one pick Zachary Risachet to the Dallas Mavericks and Ryan Nemhard to Atlanta. In Major League Baseball right now, the Dodgers are on top of the Yankees 3-1, bottom of the seventh in New York. Shohei Ohtani will not be pitching anytime soon. He's shut down as he's managing his knee injury. Colson Montgomery hit his 24th home run of the season as the White Sox are shutting out the Blue Jays 3-0, bottom of the ninth in Toronto. Mets shutting out the Phillies 5-0, top of the fourth in Philly. Back to you guys.
0: All right, Brie, thank you so much. Once again, we're in the Fox Sports Radio studios. 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Right after the show, today's podcast will be posted. 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Again, just search Fox Sports Radio wherever you get your podcasts, and you're going to find today's full show posted right after we get off the air. I definitely want to get into that third place match we saw yesterday, but I want to just sort of put a wrap on something that, you know, really doesn't have a lot of legs after Ryan Fox emerges as an Open champion, joining Aaron Rye, who won the PGA, as these completely out of left field golfers that are now crowned as major golf champions. Is that good or bad for the sport? They have, you know, I mean, Ryan Fox had played in 28 majors. He's 39 years old. This guy's been around. This was the 10th Open he's ever played, and he had never finished higher than tied for 16th in any of the 28 majors that he had ever played in. And this guy, after an opening 72, goes 68, 62, 68, and clinches it with a birdie on the last hole. I mean, just an unbelievable finish.
1: Yeah.
0: Is this a good thing? Do you like this about sports where you get these complete, you know, underdogs? Or do you think it's better for sports when, you know, the Scottie Schefflers or Rory McIlroy or the stars shine like Tiger or Jack did back in the day? What is better for these sports?
1: You said it right there. I don't mind an underdog every now and then. I don't mind a Buster Douglas. It, you know, because I know I still got Evander Holyfield.
0: Yeah.
1: I know I still got Foreman to come in. I know I still got Riddick Bowe, Big Daddy. I know I still got Mike Tyson. Hey, guys, ask what one night. I still got Mike. I know I got Frank Bruno. I know I got Lennox Lewis. Like, I know I still got these guys. So when a Buster Douglas comes up, I'm okay with it because there's still a bunch of faces. This goes back to what I've been saying for the last year when we talk about tennis and golf. They don't have a face. So when a guy like this wins, I don't think it's good for golf. Because now we're like Scheffler. Once again, here you go. All majors are done. No major this year.
0: That's it.
1: So you're going to go a whole year. He's supposed to win two this year. None. Like you didn't see this with Jack. You didn't see this with, somebody might slide in and sneak one and then Tiger does a slam. Hey, let me shut this down. You may find a woman sneak in there and steal a title every now and then, a grand slam, but then Serena does a slam, right? Like, I don't mind a little guy or, you know, the underdog every now and then, as long as I know, dog, I still got Jordan. I still got.
0: All right. I'm going to give you an example though. When you talk about Jack, now again, this is only I would know something like this because just I'm a little fanatical. So in 1969, Jack at the peak of his career, right? Trevino had won the U.S. Open the year before. Mm-hmm. Palmer was still, you know, a relative. Arnold. He had a year where a guy named George Archer wins the Masters. Orville Moody wins the U.S. Open. An unknown at that time Englishman named Tony Jacklin wins the Open and a very young Ray Floyd wins the PGA. It was first time major in the same year. Now, we did have Rory win back-to-back Masters this year. Obviously, Wyndham Clark out of nowhere wins a second U.S. Open, but the Aaron Rye and the Ryan Foxes of the world, especially this guy, a 39-year-old journeyman, just one of those guys that drifts through. He did win two PGA tournaments last year, including the Canadian Open. I'm sort of on the fence. I'm still a big believer in dominant teams, dominant individuals.
1: Right.
0: I mean, you put the spotlight on your sport, and I agree with you 100% on that. But every once in a while, just like that little blip, it's okay. Happened a reminder that, you know, this is the beauty of sports, that we can expect the unexpected. When Buster Douglas knocks out Mike Tyson,
1: you didn't write Tyson off. You were just like, what the hell? And then he goes through Indiana, goes through the prison state, comes out. What, 2-3 fights later, knocks out Frank Brute?
0: Well,
1: belts right back on him. Like,
0: until he bit Holyfield's ear.
1: And then Holyfield, Lennox Lewis too. But at that point, Mike even tells you he was done at that point. But the point I'm making is you just named those four. Name those four names again. Name the four names again.
0: George Archer, Orville Moody, Tony Jacklin, Ray Floyd.
1: Did any of those guys make anybody forget about Jack?
0: No.
1: That's the point
0: I'm
1: making.
0: But it was an aberration. It just a little blip.
1: That's fine.
0: And that's what happened this year with Aaron Rye and Ryan Fox.
1: Yeah, but they're still not a face.
0: No, they're not. They're going to be forgotten today.
1: Right, but
0: Ryan Fox is already forgotten.
1: Look at the NBA. We're actually asking who's the face of the league. But we did this last year, last playoffs. Who's the face? Is Tyrese Haliburton? Remember that combo we had?
0: Yeah.
1: Is he a superstar? Is Jalen Brunson a superstar? You know why we're asking that question? Because we've had 8 straight NBA different champions. There's no one that's taken the hold. The Patriots didn't win every year, but you were scared
0: and by the way,
1: of Tom Brady and Bill Belichick. You didn't want to play them.
0: You've also had 8 straight NBA MVPs not born in the United States.
1: Right.
0: LeBron and Steph are still the two biggest faces of the NBA. They are still the two biggest faces of the NBA. What I'm talking about is you and I live in the game.
1: Right.
0: Okay. I'm talking about the general person on the street.
1: Right. True.
0: Name 2 NBA players. I guarantee you the 2 guys that would be most mentioned are LeBron and Steph.
1: Okay.
0: And that's why we made the argument that the 3rd most famous basketball player is Caitlin Clark. I've heard of her.
1: I've
0: heard of her.
1: The Taylor Swift convo we had that one time.
0: Even it's not about who's the
1: none
0: best.
1: Of her songs.
0: But
1: I know who she is.
0: If you were to ask just the average person on the street, name me a WNBA player, you know 90% would say Caitlin Clark.
1: My question is always, my analogy I like to use is if your grandma knows who they are, They're like, my grandma knows who Snoop Dogg. Everybody
0: exactly.
1: knows
0: Thank
1: who
0: you.
1: Snoop Dogg is.
0: Right.
1: Your grandmother knows. Is that that rapper guy or that guy yeah. that's on TV? She no. knows who she is. She won't name none of his songs.
0: Yeah.
1: But she can tell you who Snoop Dogg is.
0: Absolutely.
1: But we don't have that in golf. Like you said, the average person walking around, say, yeah, I watch golf from here and there. Say, name me who you think the face is. I guarantee you they were going, oh,
0: yeah.
1: man.
0: Well, they say, no, Tiger, you know what they say? Tiger Woods.
1: Is Tiger retired?
0: No,
1: yeah, no, he doesn't even play.
0: They would still say,
1: exactly.
0: 100% they would still
1: so
0: say
1: So no
0: Tiger.
1: One in their prime right now. Scheffler played well today. I think he shot 3-under, if I'm not mistaken. Shot 3-under, finished tied for four. All right, great showing. But that's not what you're supposed to be doing.
0: No,
1: you're
0: no.
1: supposed to be winning these.
0: He missed way too many
1: And he's
0: putts.
1: Not. And that's because there just isn't a push and a face in those two sports. So to answer your question, congratulations to Fox, but this is not good for golf.
0: All right. I'll tell you what's not good for a sport, and I'm going to get plenty of pushback from especially Chris over here. The idea of a consolation game.
1: Oh, stop it.
0: Okay. A consolation game.
1: Yeah, let's
0: you
1: do
0: can
1: it.
0: Talk about money. You can talk about third place and everything else. On the other side,
1: yeah,
0: I want to get into
1: this.
0: It because obviously, there was somebody, Mbappe, who benefited, became the all-time leading goal scorer in World Cup history with a couple of garbage goals in a third-place match.
1: Let's save it because I'm with you.
0: All right, hold on.
1: I might be with my partner on this one, but let's save it.
0: That's okay. Coming up here on Fox Sports Sunday.
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0: Sports Sunday. We're in the Fox Sports Radio studios. All right, yesterday, I sat in with Buck Rising as we had the third place match. And by the way, everyone's like, this told me everything. So on Friday night, I was doing television. Our weather lady, who never walks into sports, doesn't know much about sports, she walks into our sports department and she goes, "I'm confused." We're like, "What are you confused about?" She goes, "Who's playing tomorrow?" And we're like, "Well, you have England playing France tomorrow." She goes, "I thought they lost." And I'm like, "Well, they are playing. They have like a third place match." Mm-hmm. She's like, "What is that?" I said, "Well, they're playing for third place." She goes, "Why?" So, you know, the NCAA basketball tournament, March Madness had a third place game. They ended it in 1981 because after a while, people are like, why are we playing a consolation game when our season is over? The idea is we're playing for a championship. We're not playing for third place. So I'm watching this match yesterday. It's 4-0 England over France as it was just, you know, there's no defense. Everyone just sort of going through the motions. And then somebody must have sent a memo to France to start playing. And so Mbappe got a couple of goals. He then passes Messi for the all-time leading scorer in World Cup history and all this kind of stuff. And I'm like, how does that count? How do those goals count in a consolation match as opposed to what Messi is going to try to do today against the best defense in the planet, which is Spain right now, where they've given up one goal in seven matches? So I still don't understand.
1: One goal all World Cup.
0: When we talk about World Cup and all the history, there are other sports that used to have third place games. They gave them up years ago because they're absolutely meaningless. And I don't want to hear about world rankings and all this kind of stuff. You lose, you go home. No one's going to play in a consolation match. I think it's honestly not only a disservice to have this consolation match, but it's a disservice to the record books that Mbappe, by getting a couple of meaningless goals in a third place match, surpasses Messi on the all-time scoring list. I have said my piece. All right, who wants to jump in on that?
1: I'll let you have this one. I'll hit it back at the top of the hour because I got some stuff on this third place match anyway. I'll let you battle this one right now.
2: I hate doing this. I really hate using this term. But this is such dumb American stuff to think that, like, you calling it a consolation game is already beyond arrogant to start. Like, this is not a consolation game. It's a third place game. They have a right to keep playing for it because they made it to the semifinals. And not only does those, you say it's meaningless, but now Messi is in line to win. I mean, sorry, Mbappe is in line to win the Golden Boot with those two goals. Like, that's not meaningless. It just that France was good enough to get to a third place game, so they get to play the extra game on it. I don't know. I think look at how England is touching down at home here today. They're happy with a third place game. It's not the World Cup title that they've wanted, but it is still the best England that has done.
1: Best finish in 66.
2: I say this all the time with soccer. There is more than just a first place on the line. There's a lot of other ways you can find ways to make yourself proud. You can make it as a Champions League. You can win your domestic league. You can win Champions League. They understand there's multiple finish lines to have. It may not be the best one, but we've got to have a third place team, damn it. We've got to have at least someone taking the bronze.
1: And that's where I was going to go real quick, like I said, but we'll touch back more to the top of the hour with the third place match. If at the end of the day, we don't say this about the Olympics, gold medal match, bronze medal match in hockey, bronze medal match in basketball, any team sport, there's a bronze medals match. And I've never heard anybody complain about it. I don't have a problem with it. It's not meaningless. And just like Chris said, American arrogance. I said this last week about USA. We're arrogant, and we thought because our red card got rescinded, we could just show up and beat Belgium, and we all saw that wasn't the case. But that is just an arrogance and a little bit of an ignorance in sometimes American sports is that.
2: Real quick, the other side of it. I'm sorry, I forgot this one part. Like, we can't complain. Remember how everyone got mad at Pochettino for saying you don't have promotion relegation, you reward losers,
1: right?
2: Like, that's true about our draft system. And yet you want, like, you can't rail against a third place game while also being fine with all your sports rewarding play bad teams by having the number one pick in these drafts.
1: Absolutely. Absolutely. It's almost like a double-edged sword, but the goals aren't meaningless. They mean something because I could see if it was a friendly, but no, it's the World Cup. We have to find, and there is rankings. You say, don't tell me about world rank. Then how do we rank the teams then? How we rank 3 to 48? We already know who 1 and 2 is going to be today. How do you rank 3 to 48, which goes into everyone's intercontinental tournament coming up in 2 years?
0: All right. If you're not number one, you're tied for second. Bye-bye. First, that's the last way we are in America.
1: All right, Ricky.
0: All right, World Cup ready to kick off here. 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
23: We are moments away from Spain taking on Argentina in the World Cup final in New Jersey on Fox. Lionel Messi is set to become the second player in FIFA World Cup history to appear in three finals and first to start all three World Cup finals. In golf, Ryan Fox wins the Open Championship, his third PGA Tour title, and his first major championship in his 94th start on tour. He becomes the second player from New Zealand to win an Open Championship. News out of the NBA as the OKC Thunder are trading Lu Dort to the Hawks in a three-team deal that sends three second-round picks to OKC, former number one pick Zachary Risichet to the Dallas Mavericks, and Ryan Nemhard to the Hawks. In baseball, the White Sox shut out the Blue Jays 3-0, and right now the Dodgers are beating the Yankees 4-1, top of the eighth in New York. I'm Brianna Muro.
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0: All right, rolling along on a day in which we are about to get started here. The World Cup final between Spain and Argentina.
1: Deserved.
0: All right, we're in the Fox Sports Radio studios. I want to make one comment because I know you have plenty to say still about that third place matchup between England and France. So one of the knocks, we talk about Americanizing the World Cup. Okay, in general, and obviously it's been a monster success. This World Cup has been for the United States, that's for sure. But I have, again, a producer of my TV station who is an absolute diehard. And we were talking about the consolation. He goes, forget all that. Forget all that. He goes, you know what bothers me more than anything else about this World Cup?
1: Oh, Lord,
0: the one thing that really bothers me is that we're going to have a stinking half-hour halftime show at the World Cup final. Are you kidding me? Only in America would you have a half-hour show. They're going to parade all these. You know, this is like a Super Bowl halftime, right?
1: Why is he
0: here? And because he goes, it doesn't belong at the World Cup. World Cups don't have half-hour halftime shows. Only in America do you have some stupid half-hour halftime show that nobody gives a rat's ass about.
1: CP, this American
2: mixed signals. Mixed signals, right? You like some America, you don't like other America.
0: Well, this guy is a diehard. He paid to see two games in this World Cup. The second match, he went to see the Spain-Belgium game, put $1,300 down to go see that match. $1,300. He'd already been to a match. I go, why'd you go to a second match? Because I had to be there. It's the World Cup. But he was just absolutely going on and on and on about the idea that there's going to be a half-hour halftime show that nobody cares about in the soccer world, and it's so American of us to do something like that.
2: We also just played the national anthem for the United States before this game.
1: Well, we're the host country. Yeah, we're the host country, so I'm not mad at that. It's the final. They haven't been doing it every match. I disagree with your boy. I disagree. This is the World Cup final. Like, sports that happens every 2 to 4 years, we forget how great they are. Like the Olympics. It's the same thing I hear about. Why do they have a 7-hour opening ceremony? It's the Olympics. It's the biggest competition tournament
3: in the world.
0: Yeah, but that features the Olympians. That's the Olympians. Why do you have a halftime show at the World Cup final?
3: Because maybe they're going to give some love to some people that have won. I don't know what's coming up. Does your friend, did he have the itinerary?
0: You know why? You have a huge audience. I get why the performance wouldn't be part of it.
3: Did he sit in the pre-prod meeting or something? Like, he's talking as if, like, he knows what they're going to do. Does anybody in the studio right now know what's happening at the halftime? Because I don't.
23: Oh, it's Shakira.
2: I was about to say, this changes the calculus for me. Bree told me it was Shakira, and I'm like, actually, you know what? Change my mind. I want to see this halftime show real
3: thank
2: bad.
3: You. Absolutely.
0: Wait a second. It's not just Shakira. There's four acts.
3: Man, hey, CP.
2: Four acts of Shakira.
3: You and every other right-minded man in America.
2: Shakira was the one for me growing up, man. Shakira was the one for me when I was in high school.
3: Steve,
2: like,
3: tell
2: don't
3: stories,
2: do this to
3: I got
2: to
3: give one. My son, okay. Tay-Tay, my son Cameron at home right now, 6 years old.
2: Hold on real quick. Bree's got the full
23: list. Madonna, Shakira, Justin Bieber, and BTS.
3: Okay, world-renowned names that everybody...
2: Madonna? BTS alone could carry that.
23: Yeah,
2: I'm just
23: K-pop,
2: saying.
0: Why Shakira. Are they dragging out Madonna's carcass out there?
23: You call it carcass? That is harsh.
3: Hey, listen, I do not listen in fans of Fox Sports Radio.
2: You do not condone that take.
3: I do not subscribe to the opinion. No, because I made comments about Dolly Parton.
2: Dare say something about BTS, then we're all going
3: I don't
2: down.
3: Need, listen, I'm going to be honest with you right now. I'm just going to be very transparent. I don't know who BTS is.
2: Okay. Listen, that's fine as long as you don't slag it off because, like, the fans are psychotic.
3: I heard Shakira, and there's the story I was going before I get
0: to
3: this.
0: BTS is the biggest name of this
2: album.
0: Yeah,
2: Shakira.
3: But back to my story about my son. I've never seen my son. Every dad that has a son, Steve, you got two, you know. There's a moment, there's a lot of moments in your life as a dad with a son. One of them is when you notice your son likes girls.
0: Yes.
3: That moment as a father is one of the biggest moments in a man's life. And I forget what it was. It was either a Super Bowl or something big that was happening. Shakira performed. My son literally put his tablet down, which he never does, even to use the bathroom. My son used the bathroom holding his tablet. He put his tablet down and was just stuck. I recorded it and brought it into the studio and showed Martin when we had our Saturday night show. My son was glued to the TV with his lip on the floor at like 5 years old. I'm like, hey, boy, hey, focus over here. What you looking at? And I said, oh, yeah, that's Shakira right there. That was a moment. So even something like that, I totally get. Listen, it's the final, Steve.
0: All right.
3: You know, we've done a great job here. Mm-hmm. The average viewership for World Cup in America has been 30 to 40 million per match
0: on an average.
3: Real fast on to yesterday's match, man, because I'm watching this match. Honestly, you popped in my mind. I said, I know Steve's hating this, but my take on Mbappe a few weeks ago, as I told you guys, he's a great player.

0: I'm about to wear y'all ass out. I'm about to go out here and have a hat trick plus one. I'm about to go out here. And I watched this guy kind of mosey through the first half. And then, as you said, second half, boom, boom, boom, go. Boom, boom, boom, go. In like 6 minutes. You know what I thought? You know the first athlete that popped in my mind was? LeBron James.
1: Mm.
0: LeBron James. Mbappe is starting to look like a front runner, people. He is. He's starting to look like a front runner. He talks a lot of trash. And in the matches where they didn't play well and when they lost, I didn't hear Mbappe and blame himself. I didn't hear Mbappe take it on himself. He's the man. You're the face of that country in any sport. Give me a bigger name. You and Wemby run France in sports right now. He blamed Uruguay and their tactics. Then blame the tactics and the schemes that the coach employed when they lost to Spain. When are you going to step up and be the world's best and say, you know what? It starts with me. That's what we want, right? That's what you got to say. We want you to say it starts with me. And Mbappe didn't do that. But showing being down 4-0, oh, let me just go bang two goals. It looked like LeBron when they're down 15, 20 points. And he starts the stat pad, and then people go, well, he had 28, 11, and 9. But the rest of, dude, they were down 22 points in the fourth quarter, and he started taking every shot. I'm not there with Mbappe just yet. Mm-hmm. But I told you guys 2 weeks ago, and I said it last week, there's something about this guy's mental that I just don't mess with when it comes to athletes. I don't really mess with them guys that play like that. And he's great. He's going to win a lot. He's going to have a long resume, but he better watch that.
1: Yeah.
0: He better watch that. And yesterday, watching him smile when their two best stars are on the sideline, you were supposed to take over and put that thing away yesterday. And they did. And they had to come back. But then England puts Bellingham in and Bellingham scores, make it 6-4. And all right, boom, game. Like,
1: there was no
0: match.
1: There was no defense.
0: Match.
1: Like, I mean, do you expect this to be a 6-4 matchup today?
0: Nope, I like 2-1.
1: I mean, Spain
0: one.
1: Has given up what? Am I right? One goal?
0: One, that's it. One.
1: In all seven matches.
0: All World Cup, one.
2: This is a wall. This is a wall against a team that's been very good at figuring out how to take
1: I'm
2: down.
1: I'm sorry, how did Mbappe do against Spain?
0: Nothing.
1: Zero.
0: Nothing. They locked him up. Now, I want to do points to John Paul Morosi's thing about, I don't like the term Argentina needing. No, this is what great players and champions do. In the fourth quarter, late in the game, we don't never say, well, the Bulls needed Michael Jordan to hit that shot. We just say Michael Jordan hit the shot. We don't go, oh, he needed to knock him out. He needed 11 rounds to knock him out. We go, almost.
1: Oh,
2: Lamine. That was a hell of a save.
1: That was a hell of a save.
0: Go get him, Lamine.
1: Watch this. He is actually sliding
2: is
1: one
2: free.
1: Way.
2: Lamine is free.
0: This kid, look at this man.
1: Right, right
0: this
1: here, kid. He gets him right. Oh, he's sliding. And
2: he replayed that perfectly.
1: He actually, the goalie dove to his
2: keeper,
1: right.
2: Keeper, not goalie. Goalie is hot.
0: Turn over your own. Lamine again.
1: Rolled to his right.
0: Oh, my goodness.
1: Oh, man.
0: Anyway,
1: he drove to his right, but blocked it with his legs on the left, which was a phenomenal play.
0: This is going to be a great match today. But just yesterday, just my thing with Mbappe. Great guy, but great player, all that good stuff. But he's teetering on kind of the LeBron level as far as his attitude and personality goes.
2: I guess I felt that a little bit different because I saw the laugh you're talking about. I guess I saw that as a laugh of like, what is going on? What has happened? What are we doing here?
0: I don't need it with a laugh, though.
2: I know, but I think the TV captures a little bit of a lie in that case. But I think that's a frustrating laugh.
0: It was a
2: laugh.
0: Few times, though, CP. Seriously, real talk. It was a few times. That's why I irritated him. I'm like, dude, what are you laughing about? They don't have the two best stars on the pitch.
2: I feel like that laugh is like, you can't help but laugh kind of frustration. Like everything is going wrong for us. This is ridiculous.
0: It was 3-0 at the 36 minute mark.
2: I know. It was like, embarrassing.
1: Like, all right. Well, just getting started 5 minutes in right now. Keeping an eye, obviously, on this matchup between Spain and Argentina.
0: Whew.
1: Who will hoist the trophy and be World Cup champions in 2026. All right. Coming up on the other side, Vijay steps out. Uncle Vijay steps in with his corner. This is Fox Sports Sunday.
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14: Steve Harbin and BJ Husky with you here on a huge sports Sunday. Once again, we're here in the Fox Sports Radio studios, and now it is that time.
12: All right, everybody, gather around. It's that time of the week.
15: Oh, man.
12: It's that time of the day.
16: I've been telling y'all, man.
17: You know what time it is.
12: Yes, it's time for everyone's favorite uncle.
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12: It's time for Uncle VJ's Corner.
16: Yes, sir. Yes, sir. Yes, sir. What's good, boys and girls, ladies and gentlemen, and welcome to another stupendous episode of Uncle VJ's Corner on Harmony and Husky on Fox Sports Radio on a World Cup FIFA final Sunday. And I got some real dope sports topics for you guys that I care about and I think you should care about too. As always, I'm out here chilling on Hampton Boulevard and Vanilla Drive out here in beautiful Los Angeles. Let's start off with this clown show that I had to sit through with WWE's Saturday Night's main event last night. Now, what is going on? Sports leagues, stop it. Stop crossing your stars over with WWE, because guess what? The cat's out of the bag. We know the matches aren't real. And I'm not knocking wrestling. I still like wrestling. I don't love it like I used to, but I still go enjoy watching certain guys that are getting older that are probably going to be retiring soon. And this whole new young crop of guys, I don't know a lot of them. But when I see Tyrese Halliburton, Jalen Brunson, Karl Anthony Towns, and Trae Young being implemented in this stuff. Karl Anthony Towns choke slam Rey Mysterio Jr.
14: Did you
16: Jr.
14: see that?
16: Son.
14: That was an amazing move. Come on, Cat did it.
16: First of all,
14: I don't know what Brunson was doing there.
16: He's off timing because the wrestler, you watch wrestling long enough, you know, the wrestler's trying to give him the tap. Okay, pick me up. And then he goes, okay, fine. He leaps himself into the air. And then Karl Anthony Towns knows the, okay, raise my arm and slam him. The choke slam through the table to the son of the Hall of Fame and legendary luchador, Rey Mysterio Jr., slammed through the table. I get it, man. But watching Jalen Brunson in the ring with Roman Reigns has no business with his hands on the Larry O'Brien. Absolutely no business.
14: Hoisted
16: with
14: it
16: his
14: up.
16: Hands on the Larry O'Brien. You ain't play no ball. You can't play no ball. You can't hoop. I know you had your football run when you were at Georgia Tech. Got a couple of training camp tryouts like Brock Lesnar, The Rock, some of these other guys. Even Olafemi was a recruit to Alabama. Some of these guys are transferred. Trick Williams played at HBCU. He is now a big star in WWE as the United States champion. That's fine. But stop crossing over pro athletes into the WWE. My kids and I ran into Mr. T at lunch the other day. Did you see my picture I posted on Twitter?
14: Yes.
16: I bumped into Mr. T. You know the first thing I said to Mr. T? I remember when you fought Roddy Piper at WrestleMania 3, and a smile across that man's face was just unbelievable.
14: Boom! But that's Carl Anthony Towns. But that's the point. Look at that. I'm watching it again. Into the table.
16: No, it's terrible. It's terrible. Stop this stuff. Hey, Carl Anthony Towns.
15: Someone
16: said,
15: get the tables.
16: I just got it right. You're
15: get
16: not
15: the tables.
16: You're not Bubba.
14: The tables.
16: You're not the Dullies, man. Like, you're not Spike. But my thing with Carl Anthony Towns and the guys, I just got to say this. It just looks like everything he does looks corny, and he tries to make it look cool. It's like when Shaq showed up on Monday Night Raw once and chokeslammed Big Show. Shaq can't pick up Big Show, and we know that. But anyway, I get it. But it was just a clown show. I wish they would just stop. Let's move on from stuff like that. Up next, the Home Run Derby was this week, and I was actually proud and disgusted all at the same time. If you guys don't know, Jordan Walker outlasted Kyle Schwarber in Philadelphia for the Home Run Derby.
14: By the way, Jordan Walker is one of the best-kept secrets in baseball.
16: Thank
14: he's
16: you.
14: A big-time
16: Thank
14: player.
16: Hey, yes, he's a big-time player.
14: He's not some obscure
16: no,
14: guy.
16: No, batting over 280, has over 20 home runs and over 70 RBIs right now. But the backlash I saw and the prejudice and just some of the things. His mother, a master's degree from Harvard or Yale or something. It's some Ivy League school. But the fact that I started to see people say that this was some type of scripted rigged thing because MLB needs a black star. And this was why I thought I saw people tweeting and saying some of the most ridiculous things. Now, take it off of Netflix. I will say that. Stop putting these special things and these events on streaming. It's not going to work. I got the numbers for you right here. Streamed the lowest home run derby since 2003. 7% down from last year. Only 5.3 million people watched the home run derby. But why? It's not because people don't care. It's because it's on Netflix. You're streaming it. What happened to ESPN or NBC or one of these other networks that you play the games on? Why would you play the games on one network and then put a once-a-year event on streaming?
14: Well, first of all, Netflix needs better on-air personalities.
16: Absolutely.
14: I mean, it's
16: absolutely
14: dreadful.
16: It's dreadful. It's dreadful. It's bad.
15: I'd even say they just have too much sometimes.
16: It's very bad.
15: A lot of cooks in that
16: dreadful.
15: Kitchen.
16: Well, the thing is this. I don't need five people on the panel. I think Prime messed up with their NBA coverage. You got four players and a host and Taylor Rooks. And then you have four former players. I don't need four players.
15: Yeah, they do
16: there.
15: That for the NFL games, like the Christmas game. They have like eight sideline reporters.
16: No, we don't need eight sideline reporters. One on this sideline, one on this sideline, color, play-by-play guy. If you want to have a special analyst, remember when Monday Night Football had Bubba McFarlane? Up on the little,
14: you know,
16: up
14: the
16: on
14: crazy the thing about you remember this about Netflix? For years and years and years, they did not get involved in sports. They only had Formula One. That was
16: right.
14: The only
16: that was
14: thing
16: it.
14: That they did
16: yeah.
14: at all. And now they seem to be jumping on everywhere and dreadful.
16: It's just not working. And last but not least, I am really glad to see athletes come out lately and balk against this idea that we've seen Carmelo Anthony and we've seen Paul George and we've seen these athletes have the nerve to really sit on podcasts and literally tell 80% of blue collar workers in America, the average working per year this in this country is $47,000 a year. If I hear another damn pro athlete tell me $100 million is not a lot of money, if I see you, it's on site. You're spitting it in the face of your sanitation workers. You're spitting it in the face of your teachers. You're spitting it in the face of the people who serve you. You're spitting it in the face of the people who service you. You're spitting it in the face of the people who work check to check, who may not be financially literate, who may not know about trust, who may not know about LLCs, who may not know about putting money away. I'm so tired of somebody that's made over $300 million in a damn life tell us and want to sit on a podcast now and cry and try to break down the taxes and stop buying five houses. houses. You don't need 4 Ferraris. You don't need 7 Bugattis. I don't want to hear about other people that's doing it. They're going to fall too if they don't watch their money too. But Kyle Kuzma to come out lately and then CJ McCollum to come out and said, there was a year I lived off of $12,000. It was a little side endorsement deal he had. He said, I literally lived off of $12,000. Steve, I don't make a ton of money. I have good money. I got a little money in my pocket. But there's years, Steve, I've lasted and made it through this world on $37,000 a year. And that's before taxes. And that's with children. So I'm tired of hearing this, but I'm glad some of the other athletes are starting to push back and say, look, man, don't come crying to us because you decided to buy 4 chains at $250,000 a piece and take care of 14 friends from the neighborhood that don't care about you anymore. And last on this point, if you guys didn't see the story about Vin Baker was just on a podcast and said after his $100 million, he humbled himself down and went and worked himself up at a Starbucks and became a manager, but then said that was the freest he had ever felt in his life. And it was a growth for him. Now, sorry you squandered $100 million, but I'd much rather hear a guy get on TV or our podcast and tell that story than get on a podcast with a Benz, with a Maybach parked in the parking lot of the studio you're at and tell us that $100 million, $200 million. Guess what? We don't care. I don't care. And working class people don't give a damn about your money woes because you ain't never gave a damn about ours. Uncle VJ's Corner.
14: No, I heard Whoopi Goldberg also complain that she was almost broke, that she has to keep working.
16: Where's your money? Where's your money?
14: Again.
16: Like, Steve, straight up, you see how I dress, you see what I wear.
14: These people
16: where's your money?
14: First of all, what do I wear every Sunday?
16: No, you're smart. Because you're smart.
14: Yes.
16: Because you're smart. You'll never go broke. And you're proud about it. You know how many people, Steve, that would have your wardrobe would try to hide it from people? Steve is proud to tell you. How many pair of jeans you got, Steve?
14: I have my one new pair that I just got a new pair.
16: I just got a new pair.
14: I have exactly enough underwear and socks for a week. Okay. There's no excess in my world. I am a minimalist to the extreme.
16: That's called a washer and dryer. Well, because it makes sense. You don't need 50 pair of drawers.
14: At this point in my life, I looked at it this way, BJ. You know, life is about to be live and experiment. You know, you try this, you try that, you try this and try that. And then as life evolves, you finally decide, I really don't need that. I don't need that. I tried that, not interested, blah, blah, blah. And you just eliminate things.
16: Yes.
14: Yeah. My dad did this, and my grandfather did this. I do this, and this is how we operate. That's the Hartman man. You eliminate, you try everything.
16: Right.
14: But then you finally make a decision. All right. I'm going to go with this, not with that.
16: Because this makes sense. The worst investment is a car. How many times you see these guys with 3 or 4 Bugattis? I did some research. Do you know the average Bugatti has 3 radiators in it? And when one goes out, guess what you got to do, Steve? You got to replace all 3.
14: You know.
16: They each go for like $30,000 a radiator. You don't have to have that car.
14: No, you don't.
16: Allen Iverson once tells a story really quick. Allen Iverson tells a story where he landed in town somewhere back home. He forgot where he parked his car. It was like a Ferrari. He forgot where he parked his car. He literally caught a cab to a dealership and bought another car. Didn't even worry about the car that the Ferrari that was in the parking garage. He said, I forgot where it was. I was in a rush. He said, what'd you do? He said, I went and called a cab and went to a dealership and just bought it. Like, you gotta be kidding me. But then, and I love AI, but this was the same man in his divorce decree in the court. It's public knowledge. People know that literally pulled the inside of his pockets out and told the judge, I don't even have enough money to buy a cheeseburger.
14: How about this? Allen Iverson, who, by the way, the good news is actually was able to rebuild things.
16: Right.
14: So he filed for bankruptcy. He had a $900,000 debt to a jeweler. So they broke down his spending. He was spending $10,000 a month on clothes, $10,000 a month on restaurants, $10,000 a month
16: crazy.
14: On groceries.
16: That's crazy.
14: Supporting an entourage of up to 50 people.
16: That's crazy.
14: Tens of thousands of dollars at strip clubs.
16: And when he was having
14: his problems.
16: He says here,
14: during his divorce, at the time that he filed for bankruptcy, he said he had so little money he couldn't even afford a cheeseburger.
16: In court, he literally pulled his pockets inside out to show the judge. And AI, first of all, they also, whoever's representative was, because I found this out too, when he signed that Reebok deal, they made him defer a lot of that money after age 50 or 55, which was going to be like $40 million. And you even look at like a Mike Tyson. Mike Tyson would literally sit and tell you guys he had no business buying Tyson. tigers, but he was buying tigers. Why the hell do you need a tiger? I don't even like cats, so I'm not going to buy a damn tiger. You got to be kidding me, people.
14: Yeah, Tyson remember blew the through first, $400 million.
15: The first 30 for 30, the great documentary broke. Series, first one I saw was Broke.
16: Broke.
15: Was yeah. broke. And that's the first. That's the only thing that comes to my mind with these guys.
14: Yeah. Again, it is. Yeah.
16: Andre Rison was famous in that for quote saying he was coming out of a nightclub one day and his brother grabbed him and said, "Dog, do you know how much you just spent?" He was like, "No." He woke up the next morning. The tab receipt was sitting next to him. $70,000 in a nightclub in one night. And he was one of those guys that was broke out of the league. Stop it. Stop telling working class people that $100 million. If I had $100 million, if you gave that to me right now, my great grandkids are good. They'll never have to work for a man, woman for their entire life. You hand me $100 million. Stop telling us $100 million is not a lot of money, man.
14: Yeah. Whoopi, she said she makes $8 million a year on that TV show. She said, she can't afford to quit, at this point. She goes, "I appreciate that people are having a hard time because I'm one of them."
16: At $8 million a year.
14: Okay.
16: Tyreek Hill yesterday just also said he can't retire because he's paying $750,000 a month in child support.
14: Look at Mick Jagger. Look at Mick, man, in his 80s. That is a man right there.
16: I ain't going to lie. He looks good for his age. I'm not going to front.
14: That guy's a health fanatic.
16: He can't walk for a damn, but he looks good.
14: He is a health fanatic. Let's find out what's trending right now. Let's find out what is trending. Bree is back. And Bree, by the way, has got a big day today.
17: I do have a big day.
16: Oh, what's up?
17: I'm going to a concert with one of my best friends. She's sitting back here with me, so we're going to the Hollywood Bowl.
16: Oh, I saw her. I thought she might have been somebody new training, because that's how it works around here, right? You see new parents.
14: They're going to the Hollywood
17: Bowl.
14: And I shared the story that I've lived here in SoCal my entire life. I've driven by the Hollywood Bowl a million times.
16: Never been to the Bowl?
14: I've been to the Greek. I've been to every single music venue in this city.
16: It's like nothing ever.
14: I know.
16: It's like nothing there because you get the back view of the mountains and like Hollywood Hills.
14: Well, the Greek Theater is spectacular.
17: The Greek Theater is my favorite.
14: The Greek
17: honestly.
14: Is my favorite, and I've been there many, many times at the Greek, but I've never been to
17: number
14: the
17: one.
16: Who are you going to
15: say? Have any of you gone to the Aztec? Oh, no, sorry, the Mayan?
16: No.
15: The Maya downtown is very... I saw a luchador fight there, but it is a very good concert venue. It's unique. The outside is very unique.
17: It sounds like the Orpheum. That kind of gives. Is it kind of like that? Have you been there?
15: It's got skulls all outside.
17: Okay.
15: They're literal about the term Mayan.
17: We're gonna see Bob Moses and Cannons. So, if you hear them, you would know Cannons for sure.
16: You saw my face.
17: I avoid the Hollywood Bowl like the plague because I don't like dealing with parking and stuff.
16: Oh, it's terrible parking. Oh, yeah. Oh, the parking's horrendous. And the walk from the hill, if you park in the grass to the right, it's horrendous.
14: Getting in, getting out, I don't have the patience for it at all.
17: So I avoid it. I saw Neil Diamond there one time with my mom and grandma, and that was like probably like 12 years ago.
16: I saw Jill Scott one night, and then the other night I saw Hall & Oates. And Hall & Oates was sold. I never saw so many, other than Earth, Wind & Fire concert, I never saw a more diverse crowd of race and age.
17: And Hall & Oates?
16: Just partying.
17: Oh, how fun.
16: Drinking and partying hard to Hall & Oates. I was like, wow. I ain't gonna lie. I ain't know that many black people like Hall & Oates. I was very shocked when I walked in. But it was cool.
17: Everyone loves Hall & Oates.
16: I mean, now I know.
17: Now you know. Yeah. Just going back to that conversation, how do you think like Antonio Cromartie has like survived with 14 kids? Like, that's baffling.
16: He's
17: like,
16: been smart with his money and he's still married.
17: That's so easy.
16: He's smart with your money.
14: The best part
15: is staying for five families.
16: Stay with your wife.
17: And
16: stay with your wife.
17: Mm. I don't think he can name all his kids though.
16: Hey, listen, Philip Rivers. Hello.
17: 10 kids. Well, he came back because of insurance.
16: But that didn't cover up like any money he would have blown.
14: No. So Cromartie has 14 kids with 8 different women, but 6 with his wife.
17: Okay, there we go.
16: Yeah, he paying some child. Oh, I didn't know that. Hold on. Say that again.
14: He has 14 children with 8 different women, 6 of them with his
15: wife. That's a good trust. That is a good trust company helping him there. That is a good trust.
16: That's a trust company. Yeah, I was about to say he's smart.
14: And by the way, he had a vasectomy in 2011. He's still cranking out kids. Nothing could stop this guy. It's true. That's what they said.
16: I do know that part.
14: He had 3 more children he and his wife after his vasectomy.
16: Just the way you word these.
15: Combine enough Cromarties and Rivers to have an entire NFL team.
17: Oh, my. No, a league at that point. Oh, my God. That's a whole division right there.
16: We'll be here all week, ladies and gentlemen.
14: Power to procreate, yes.
17: Okay, anyways, guys. Yeah, so right now the World Cup final, it is scoreless heading into the 31st minute between Spain and Argentina. Lionel Messi is set to become the second player, in FIFA World Cup history to appear in three finals and first to start all three World Cup finals. In golf, Ryan Fox wins the Open Championship. He becomes the second player from New Zealand to win an Open Championship. In the NBA, the OKC Thunder are trading Lu Dort to the Hawks in a three-team deal that sends three second-round picks to OKC. OKC is now under the second apron. There are no teams in the NBA this year that will be over the second apron. So that's kind of interesting. I think they were like the last team. So in Major League Baseball right now, the Dodgers are crushing the Yankees 8-2, bottom of the ninth in New York. The Reds scored 5 runs in the first. They're beating the Rockies 5-1, top of the second. Cubs shutting out the Twins 9-0 in Chicago, bottom of the fourth. Back to you guys.
14: By the way, Dennis Rodman's father has 47 children. Dennis Rodman's father 47 children.
16: Now, I'm going to be honest with you. I'm 50-50 on this because I'm thinking to myself.
17: 47 children.
16: Well, he must got a great mouthpiece, man. He must know what to say. That's got to be a lot of women that are willing to.
14: Yeah.
17: Or maybe some twins and triplets got to be involved.
16: You can't get that many twins and triplets. What is he making them in a lab? What is he?
17: Well, his wife might have genetics.
16: What is he, a mutant?
17: No. Oh, my God.
16: That's a lot of kids.
17: Steve, would you ever have 47 kids?
16: No.
14: People think I'm crazy when I have 3. Like, people are like, you have 3? Like, who does that anymore?
16: And no,
14: like,
16: kids is popular now. I'm meeting more and more 30s and 40s-year-old people.
17: That with don't have kids?
16: With no children.
17: I'm an only child, and that's kind of rare.
16: And me, I'm like, you don't want to leave nothing to the world. Like, honestly, I'm being serious. You don't want to leave nothing to the world. You don't want a little you. You don't want to all your life pour into someone that can then move it forward.
14: Well, it's about the children. Human race. I mean, look, I'll admit, by the way, Rodman claims his father's had 16 wives also.
16: So. Hey, that brother got game. He need to give some 16 classes.
17: 16 wives?
16: Hey, 16 women said yes. Oh, hey, you got some game. You got some game.
17: Oh, my God. It's just, what is, what? Okay.
14: All right.
17: Okay.
14: So anyway, it's
16: a different time, Bree. You're young.
17: You're right. I'm going to have 9 husbands, so it's fine.
16: You're young.
17: It's all good. It's all good.
14: Young. All right. Ridiculous conversation.
16: Different time.
14: And that's why we do it. All right. We're at the Fox Sports Radio studios. Bree, we'll talk to you a little bit later on. With the iHeartRadio app, you can stream us wherever you happen to be. 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All right, we're 33 minutes in the first half right now of this World Cup final, and predictably, this is not a repeat of the third place game. Okay, it's not going to be 6-4 again. Spain has given up 1 goal in 7 matches, and Argentina, like a cat with 9 lives throughout this entire World Cup.
16: I mean,
14: they have just found ways to win. Just win, baby. So,
16: scream villain. Got to shoot him in the head.
14: Now, the only time that the United States hosted a World Cup final, 1994 at the Rose Bowl, 0-0 between Brazil and Italy. 0-0 went to PKs. How would you guys feel about a 0-0 final going to PKs?
16: I love it just as much as I loved it back then. I can still remember Roberto Baggio. Italy had 2 twin brothers, the Baggio brothers. And I can still remember Roberto Baggio's ball hitting off the crossbar, man, on the last PK attempt to send it into the extra. Because once you go through the first 5, then it's kick for kick after that.
14: Right.
16: But all he had to do was make it. It would have went to that. It hits off the...
14: I remember about 94. So 1990, the United States participated in the World Cup for the first time in 40 years. So that was sort of like... People are like, oh, okay, World Cup. Yeah, the United States is back in. And then, of course, 4 years later, they host. They get to the Sweet 16. I had no clue in 1994 when I was watching that match. I'm like, what is PKs in the... I mean, I could understand and maybe some of the matches leading up, but not for the... You're not going to do PKs.
16: You can't just keep them playing.
14: Why not?
16: Steve, okay, so.
14: For the World Cup championship?
16: No, because then once they get to minute 190, you'd be like, okay, how do we fix, the way you fix it is you go to PKs. No.
14: Really? How about the Stanley Cup final? How about a shootout instead of going eight overtimes?
16: That's the same thing. PKs and shootouts is the same thing. PKs and shootouts is the same thing. And in hockey, let's get real. Hockey is dope, but nobody wants to watch. Nobody wants to watch 3 and 4 overtimes in hockey, though.
14: Really? Really?
16: No, by the second overtime, I'm ready for the game to be over.
14: No, you're nuts.
16: It's already been at 3.5 hours.
14: You are nuts. Mm. There's nothing better. No, nothing better. So you are on the edge of your seat the entire second because it can happen just like that.
16: By the third or fourth overtime, Steve, you're not like, get this damn game over with? Are you serious?
14: No. All right, coming up on the other side. We have some big news about this show. This is Fox Sports Sunday.
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2: 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Yeah.

0: good match, man. Everything is tight right now. It's tight right now.
1: Spain has had a couple of shots on goal.
0: Yep.
1: They've been pretty much controlling the opportunities in this first half. But this has been Argentina.
0: Right. I was about to say, that
1: means
0: nothing.
1: We've seen Argentina like no show in first halves almost every single match. And then you get to the end and somehow they pull it out, led by the great
0: another
1: Messi.
0: Another shot on goal right there that was saved by Argentina. So Spain is getting their licks in, but I'll caution. You can't let them just take these shots this much, this early. They're gonna crack.
1: Okay.
0: And get one in. But like you said, Argentina, it's like the villain in Scream movies, man. You gotta shoot them in the head.
1: Okay. I teased a major announcement for this show. Okay. Major announcement for this show.
0: Major.
1: Yeah.
0: Major.
1: So with the conclusion of the World Cup today, you know, and we've gone past now the All-Star break in baseball.
0: Right. What time is it?
1: So we are 18 days away from the Hall of Fame game between the Arizona Cardinals and the Carolina Panthers. That'll be Thursday, August 6th. And so I am proclaiming that we are now going to adjust to what we do best.
0: Football season.
1: Oh, we're good with everything.
0: Football season.
1: But when we get to the football season.
0: Yes.
1: As we morph eventually into end zone radio.
0: Right.
1: We dominate like no other show. And so we are going to, of course, in the weeks ahead, as we rifled our way through the preseason, eventually making all of our picks, all of our predictions on the upcoming 2026 NFL season. We are going to be having a new feature in the countdown to the start of the NFL season.
0: That's right.
1: Because once we get to end zone radio, I mean, it's just crazy. You know that.
0: Yeah.
1: You know, I'm sitting there trying to navigate all the games. BJ has got wagers, in-game wagers.
0: Yeah.
1: I mean, we got too many things going on.
0: Chris talking trash, Bo talking trash.
2: Exactly. Oh, we won't have Bo getting up. I mean, we're going to have to take his picks. I'm going to have to get his picks remote while he's dealing with the new baby.
1: So, yeah, by the way, congratulations. I hope.
0: We don't know yet.
1: Bo is on his way. Our producer, he and his bride are expecting their second child today, perhaps.
0: Yeah.
1: So our thoughts are with you, Bo. And
0: absolutely,
1: your beautiful
0: man.
1: Family.
0: Yes.
1: All right. So, VJ, I want you to introduce to our listening audience something that you've been working on.
0: Yep.
1: Always working on something.
0: Yeah.
1: Something you've been working on as a precursor, a countdown to this latest edition of the National Football League.
0: And Bree, listen up, because if you're in on Sundays with us too, you're going to be part of this too. So what I am doing, I am creating Uncle VJ's 117 things sure to happen.
1: Oh, whoa, whoa, whoa. Now, I understand like 10, 50, 100.
0: No,
1: 117.
0: 117. I've done this before.
2: I was about to say, I've been with you when you were doing this
0: I've done this before.
2: Way back.
0: Like it's about 3 years ago. And what was cool about it is I came in on different show. I was on Covino and Rich. I came in, and the thing is this, I come up with, from as far as I predict, all 32 records for all 32 teams. So that's 1 through 32. And then the rest are just prop bets, stats, who I think is going to win MVP, coach of the year, comeback player of the year, players I think they're going to lead the league in rushing, I line up like my top five receivers, my top five tacklers, my top five sack guys. I go across the board on this. What's going to happen is, you all are going to give a chance to just throw me a number. And then I go and I read the number.
1: So out of 1 to 117.
0: Yes.
1: We throw out a random number.
0: Then you can say, VJ, give me 71. I go flip the
1: 83.
0: I go flip 83. The 71.
1: Yeah.
0: And I read, Aiden Hutchinson will actually outdo Myles Garrett this year.
1: Wow.
0: And win the set. That's what I'm already throwing out there.
1: Okay.
0: I'm giving you guys a preview.
1: You're giving us a preview.
0: I'm giving you a freebie.
1: When you say Aiden Hutchinson will have more sacks this
0: year.
1: He will lead the league this year.
0: He's
1: got to stay healthy. He's got to stay healthy.
0: He's fine. He's fine. Takes a year to come back from a broken leg. He's fine. I'm giving you one but I do this. And the reason why it came about is a few years ago on the show, Martin Randolph, somebody from Sports Illustrated wrote 100 things sure to happen.
1: Yeah. That's what you normally do.
0: Ian Rowdy made the mistake though of saying, watch it, because as competitive as VJ is about his football predictions, you guys know I am about my predictions. I live on my predictions. I live on.
1: By the way, when he says he lives on his predictions, do you realize what I had to go through the last couple of days?
0: That's right.
1: When it came to Sam Burns.
0: That's right.
1: So a week ago, he picked Sam Burns. Sam Burns to win the Open Championship.
0: I did.
1: And he opens with, you know, he did. I didn't hear a word after his first round. Then all of a sudden, the guy shoots.
0: To say after a 72.
1: He goes 62-65. He's got the two-shot lead going in the final round.
0: I'm texting all times.
1: You know, I mean, and he's reminding me again, I'm the only one here that picked Spain to win, blah, blah, blah, you know, and then. You know.
0: I was the only one to pick England to beat Mexico. Yeah, I was the only one. I was the only one today. to pick Norway. I was the only one to pick Norway to win there. Ryan, I mean, hey, it is what it is. But the point is, Ian Roddy goes, you guys better be careful with that because VJ's now going to do 101. I said, well, my football number was 17, so I'll do 117.
1: So that's the 117, and we're going to get a little bit started on the other side. This is Fox Sports Sunday.
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15: Mic check.
16: So every 4 years, I hear about this discussion. It's the youth. Our best athletes don't play. England invented the sport, has the best league. They haven't won one in 60 years. Now, we dominate our region. We're well-funded. But you know what this reminds me a little bit of? We're used to American exceptionalism. If we want to dominate AI, tech, medicine, we do. But you ever seen those kids that win the spelling bee? Like those 16-year-old kids that win the National Spelling Bee. The National Spelling Bee. Their parents have been testing them on spelling since they were four. And now at 17 years old, you watch them on the stage and you're like, whoo! You can't start working on the spelling bee at 14 and think by 16 you're beating that kid. Spain, England, Belgium, Argentina, France. 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
18: We're visiting currently with Kylie Henritzi. Her mom is here. She was the head coach of the Northampton Concrete Kids. Talk about next year a little bit for you guys. You're back. 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
19: I think that, like, this year, it was, we set, like, a precedence of how we want to carry ourselves and, like, how our season's going to go. 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
13: And here's what you need to know.
14: It is halftime and scoreless between Spain and Argentina in the World Cup final. Lionel Messi has become the second player ever in FIFA World Cup history to appear in three finals and the first to start all three World Cup finals. In golf, Ryan Fox wins the Open Championship, his third PGA Tour title, and his first major championship at his 94th start on tour. He becomes the second player ever from New Zealand to win an Open Championship. In the NBA, the Thunder are trading Lu Dort to the Atlanta Hawks in a three-team deal that sends three second-round picks to OKC. They are now comfortably under the second apron after trading Lu Dort, Isaiah Joe, and Aaron Wiggins this offseason. In baseball, the Dodgers took game one of the doubleheader between them and the Yankees 8-2. Yoshinobu Yamamoto went 9 innings, 7 strikeouts, and 102 pitches. I'm Brianna Miro.
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1: All right, we are at the half. 0-0 right now between Spain and Argentina. We are all eyes on this World Cup final. I just got a text from my daughter, who her boyfriend, big time soccer player, and she has just absolutely been fanatical throughout this entire World Cup competition. So she's been excited. The whole country's been excited. And now we are about to embark on the endless halftime show that is so highly controversial. The fact that, again, some of the well, she's only one of the acts. Is she going to dance with Justin Bieber? How about?
2: I hope so.
1: And Madonna. She's going to dance with Madonna.
0: We saw last time Justin Bieber was with a popular pop star on stage. What happened? We don't need that again.
1: So Madonna and I are the exact same age. Okay. Same age.
19: Were you at Justin Coachella this season?
1: What's that?
19: I remember you at Coachella a little bit earlier this year.
1: No, I drove through Coachella. I know she was.
0: Who's that?
1: Yeah, I guess.
0: God bless you.
1: Yeah, thank you. So
0: I don't know any of this stuff, Bree.
19: Coachella?
0: God bless you.
1: Okay, come on.
2: Wait, hold on. Real quick, VJ. Are you referring to something I don't remember with Justin Bieber, or are you getting him confused with Justin Timberlake?
0: Oh, yeah, you're right. My bad. Yeah. You're right.
2: Justin Timberlake was Janet Jackson.
0: Biebs was at that little thing they were doing this past weekend leading up to this Tom Brady with the fake slap to the Paul brother.
2: I just love that we figured that out. Okay.
0: I put all Justins in the same
1: boat. By the way, I want to, you ready for this? So Justin Bieber's wife.
0: He's married?
1: Yes.
19: Hailey Bieber.
0: Wow.
1: His wife is the daughter of Stephen Baldwin, one of the Baldwin brothers. Okay.
0: Okay.
1: When she was, his daughter was, I guess, 17, 18, Stephen Baldwin was in our celebrity race.
0: Okay.
1: And I had brought Drake and Garrett, my two sons. And when Stephen Baldwin saw my son Drake, he literally handed my son his daughter's phone number. He goes, I want her to go out with you. Now, this is long before, and she's known Bieber. They've known each other since they were young.
0: Okay.
1: And eventually, and a husband and wife. But yes, my son, Drake, was actually handed, what's her name, Haley?
14: Haley Bieber.
1: Haley Bieber's phone number, she's Haley Baldwin at the time, by her father! Said, encourage him, call my daughter.
14: Did he do it?
1: No, he said, I'm not interested.
14: Why?
1: Yeah. So anyway.
0: I mean, you never know. Quick sidebar too, man. Did you guys, someone just tweeted me this because I did miss it. I was going to put it in Uncle VJ's corner, but we got talking about the money and all this.
1: Yeah.
0: Did you guys see Cam Scatterboo yesterday?
14: He did that backflip.
2: Yes.
0: Did you guys see that crap? Did you guys see, and Chris, what was I saying about that guy last year?
2: His leg doesn't even look that put together still.
0: Thank you. What was I saying about this kid last year? He just has this aura.
1: No, he does.
0: Of goofball, of frat guy. Like,
1: he went
0: dude,
1: to Sacramento
0: grow,
1: State.
0: Like, grow up, man.
1: Come on now.
0: You just had an ACL. You just broke and damaged your leg. And you're on stage trying to prove what? You're cool or something? You're going to do a backflip and you think John Harbaugh, you think Coach Harbaugh and that coaching staff saw that and go, yep, there's the guy that's going to lead our running game at 20 carries a Sunday. Some of these dudes do some of the dumbest stuff, man, to try to be viral or be cool or be, at the end of the day, none of that's paying you, man. What's paying you is your play.
1: All right. I want to get back to something you were talking about earlier, and that was your Mount Rushmore of athletes.
0: Yes, because we were arguing during the commercial.
1: I saw a poll. This was thousands and thousands of people around the world voted.
0: Okay, cool. Let's go.
1: And the question was, best athlete of all time.
0: All right.
1: Number one was Michael Jordan.
0: All right.
1: Number two was Muhammad Ali.
0: Yeah.
1: Number three was Lionel Messi.
0: Hmm.
1: Number four, Michael Phelps. Think about his Olympic records.
0: Right.
1: Number five, Usain Bolt. Number six, Babe Ruth. Number seven, Roger Federer. Number eight, LeBron James. Number nine, Mike Tyson. And number 10, Jesse Owens.
0: So your guy didn't even make the top 10.
1: Okay, you're saying my guy, you're talking about Wayne Gretzky.
0: Well, the tweet that I just got from a guy that told me I have sports ignorance because I didn't have Gretzky in my Mount Rushmore. First of all, we appreciate you listening. Thank you for listening to Harmon Husky on Fox Sports Radio. We appreciate it. And we can go back and forth, homie. I'm that guy.
1: By the way, on this list of the 1,000 greatest, they have Gretzky at number 17.
0: Okay.
1: Magic Johnson was 16. Larry Bird was 15. Ronaldo was 14. Kareem was 13. Serena was 12. Wilt was 11. I said these are all obviously legendary names.
0: Yeah, these are all legendary names, but we're talking
1: Tom Brady, by the way, came in at 19.
0: We're talking Mount Rushmore.
1: Pele was at 18.
0: If you want Gretzky on it, fine. Listen, I added a guy. It's only supposed to be four, but four, you have to really cut the, think about four, then you're going to either leave out a major league player, an NBA player, or an individual sport guy. You're going to leave one. You're going to make sure you have an NFL guy in there.
1: Okay.
0: It's going to be an NFL guy.
1: All right. So then we talk about the Jackie Robinson thing. So then I've looked at a list of what they call the 10 most socially significant athletes of all time.
0: Influential players of all
1: number
0: time.
1: Number one, Jackie Robinson. Number two,
0: right.
1: Jesse Owens. Number
0: right.
1: three, Muhammad Ali.
0: Right.
1: Number four, Billie Jean King.
0: Okay.
1: For women's
0: I'm not
1: sports.
0: Mad at that.
1: Number five, Pele. Number six, Serena. Number seven, Althea Gibson. And guess who they had at number eight?
0: Hold on. As far as influencers?
1: Again,
0: I'm gonna take a wild
1: swing. The question is most socially significant athletes of all time.
0: I don't think this is it, but I'm gonna just take a wild swing.
1: Not only did excelled in sports, but use their platforms to challenge injustice, promote equality, inspire social change.
0: Oh, never mind.

0: Tonight, you ain't got nothing else on. Once World Cup is done, no one's really watching baseball right now. No, Summer League is almost over, and it's not that good anyway. Go back and watch End of the Dragon, man. But Bruce Lee, when you go back and watch some of his videos, just some of his TV appearances, his late nights, his reflexes, when a guy would have his two fingers on a board and then go to punch it and snap the board and have, like, Bruce Lee.
1: How's that not an athletic feat?
0: Was that dude,
1: martial arts is an athlete?
0: Yeah. And not only that, when you put him up with Kareem Abdul-Jabbar, you put him next to Muhammad Ali and all those things. I don't have no beef with that list.
1: Yeah.
0: My thing is Rushmore. And this is the problem when you have with Rushmore. I added a fifth. I hate that it's four, guys. I added a fifth. But to the gentleman who made a very thoughtful tweet, that's fine. I'm not mad at the tweet. As I tweeted back to him, just tell me who you're taking off. If you want to put Gretzky there, tell me who you're taking off, because you can't take off Michael Jordan. And his quote was that Gretzky was far better than any of those other guys that in their own sport. I beg to differ. I don't want to. I know the records and numbers, guys. You know, I don't need nobody to tell me that. But you're telling me he was better than Michael Jordan was at basketball or Muhammad Ali was at boxing?
1: He won eight straight MVP awards.
0: I know the numbers, though. Just answer the question. Don't answer my question with numbers. Was he better than Michael Jordan?
1: His number was retired by his entire sport.
0: And Michael Jordan's number should be, and we know it. Only thing that's probably been holding that up is LeBron's camp and clutch. 23 should be retired through the NBA. Michael Jordan deserves to be.
1: LeBron wants to have his number retired, 23, his number, Jordan's number.
0: Yeah, no, somebody had it before you, brother. Nice try. But Muhammad Ali in boxing?
1: No one's arguing about Muhammad Ali.
0: The way Muhammad Ali was knocking dudes out at 18, 19, 20 years old. Sonny, do you guys
1: Henry
0: not remember
1: Cooper
0: Sonny Liston in Miami?
1: Okay.
0: I'm just saying.
1: Again. There's two ways to go about a list like that, you know, and just, I mean, again, when you're talking about what Michael Phelps did in swimming, I mean, these records will never be broken ever.
0: More in his sport than Usain Bolt?
1: He has won more gold medals, double than any other athlete in Olympic history.
0: Okay, that's because you're allowed to swim all these different types of races. Usain Bolt was basically
1: only going to run the 4x1, the
0: 100, and the 200.
1: Again. No one's arguing about Usain Bolt.
0: He can swim eight different races.
1: Okay. And then we have Messi. And this is how this whole argument started, is that some people are now making the argument that Lionel Messi is the greatest athlete of all time. Period. Because it is a sport that more people play than any other sport in the world. There are more people playing the game of soccer.
0: All time?
1: Think about it. When we talk about American football, the number of people that play American football versus soccer, what are you talking about?
0: You're right.
1: So when you have a sample size, the greatest, the most played sport in the world, more people play soccer than any other sport in the world, and you're the best of that. Doesn't that make you the greatest of all time?
0: I don't know if it makes you, because I still have a hard problem. Number one, the greatest athlete, in my opinion, from A to Z, I hate the division of influence or no. Let's just go. Everything included is Muhammad Ali. Everything include winning, socially, influence, everything. From A to Z, we're not breaking this up so we can make our own. Well, no, influence. Who influence? No. The number one athlete of all time in American sports from A to Z is Muhammad Ali. Period. And that might go around the world. I can't put Messi. He's on my Mount Rushmore, but I can't call him the greatest athlete of all time.
1: He is, in my opinion, if I want to classify Ali of all his greatness, he is the most charismatic athlete of all time.
0: Ever.
1: No one's even close.
0: He created that.
1: No, when it comes to charisma, nobody touches Muhammad Ali.
0: No one touches an athlete that ever spoke his mind.
1: Nobody
0: the way Muhammad Ali did.
1: Yeah.
0: And changed people's mind.
1: Yeah.
0: And brought people together. The man went and fought outside of a jungle in Zaire. Like, guys.
1: But it was the charisma of Ali that separated from everyone else.
0: All right. Now, I'm going to tell you, look, they just showed the Muppets at halftime. I'm loving this. The Muppets are at halftime.
1: By the way, they said half hour. This is going to go on forever.
0: Look how beautiful this is. How can your boy complain about this? I want his number. He wants
1: them to play soccer.
0: What's that say right there? What's that say? Love. And Miss Piggy and Kermit. All right. My heroes.
1: This was supposed to be a half hour show. Looks like it's going to go on for a lot longer than that.
0: I got to get home and watch the rest of this match. So,

0: hope it goes on another 20 minutes.
1: Every player that has ever played in a Super Bowl will tell you the same thing. That halftime show is way too long.
0: They go in the back and take
1: way
0: their...
1: Way too long.
0: So I've heard people say they go in the back sometimes and take their pads off. Because you're back there. Yeah, you're back there a while.
1: You are so geared as an athlete, like on a clock, right? I mean, you have a certain amount of time, and it's a shock for those to participate in the Super Bowl for the first time. They're in shock.
0: Oh, man, when you get to that,
1: are we ever going to get back out of the
0: field? Listen,
1: for the biggest game of the year,
0: when you get to that point, if you can't get your body, if your clock can't get thrown off, just a little bit, the last game.
1: So Bad Bunny could have his time out there on the field.
0: Hey, let me tell you something, man. I was one of I ain't understand nothing. Saying, but that was one of my favorite Super Bowl halftimes of all time.
1: Once I saw the translation of what he was saying, wow.
0: My daughter Journey loves it. My daughter watches it on her iPad like two times a day. She knows it verbatim.
1: I wish they had a translation. They should have had a running English translation throughout that entire show. That would really have made it spectacular.
0: Hey, listen, I like the guy.
1: All right, we're going to eventually get to the second half of this World Cup final match between Spain and Argentina. 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

0: We have some amazing conversations off air on this show. 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Might end our careers.
1: Listen, man, I've been trying to get... You already know VJs on Sports for Like Honda renews back in August, man. You're more than welcome to come on. We talk a little more edgy over there.
0: Yeah, well, we could take it to the extremes. 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You see our best videos from all of the shows. And don't stop there. Hit that thumbs up icon. Comment away. Let us know whose takes you like, even those you don't like. 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All right, the second half is underway. The halftime show is over. And again, nil-nil right now. Most of the pressure offensively has been from Spain. But again, this has been a pattern for Argentina throughout this World Cup where seemingly they're on the brink, right? They're on the brink. They've overcome some, big deficits. But, you know, again, when you're watching a 39-year-old Messi, obviously he's not the guy he was, you know, 10 years ago. He's not like that.
1: Right.
0: But what he does is it just seems like he understands how to store energy so that when he needs it at the end of these matches, he can come through. Another shot on goal by Spain stopped. Nothing serious.
1: I was about to say, nothing's been serious except for Yamal's earlier shot earlier in the game.
0: That was an amazing save.
1: And this right here, though, like, it's a great crossover here. He's got a good look at it, but you can't put it right on the net. You can't put it right on the goalie.
0: Well, it's on the ground also.
1: Yeah,
0: you
1: man,
0: know, you gotta get it airborne.
1: The keeper doesn't have to go left or right. You're making his job easy for him.
0: Yeah. So, has Argentina even had a shot on? I'm going to ask Chris. Chris, you've been watching this match.
1: Has Argentina had
0: a legitimate shot on goal?
2: I'm trying to pull up the stat block right now. Okay. I do not think that is correct, but
0: I have not. 10 seconds. Maybe I haven't watched the entire
1: I think
0: match.
1: One or two, but who cares?
2: No, zero shots on goal to three for Spain.
1: Okay, yeah. so who cares?
0: We've seen the three shots on goal for Spain. That's what I thought. Argentina has yet to have a shot on goal.
1: I want y'all to stop me even talking about what you're talking about right now because you're going to jinx my Spanish. You're going to jinx my Spanish because Argentina, you got to kill them, guys. Like, don't think it'll be the 88th minute and don't score.
0: But this is my whole point, though, about Spain. They've given up one goal.
2: Well, they still need to find one.
0: In seven matches, and they don't even give up shots on goal.
1: No, not at all, man. They're the best defensive team in the tournament they have been. But once again, as I asked JP earlier, we've talked, even when this World Cup started, guys, nobody picked Spain. Sorry, but me. Nobody picked Spain. We were all in on Argentina and France.
0: The world rankings going into the World Cup.
1: I know what the rankings were.
0: Argentina, Spain, France, and England, ironically.
1: France was the betting favorite. If you go to Vegas, France was the top betting favorite team to win World Cup.
0: Why?
1: It wasn't.
0: They were the third ranked team in the world.
1: Because Mbappe. I'm telling you right now, because Mbappe. And people thought that Argentina, once again, this was just going to be some swan song for Messi. Because last World Cup was supposed to be like his last World Cup. And then you come over here to MLS and you play for Miami. Which people that don't pay attention to the MLS, he's killing it, man. Like, he's killing it. He's having two goal games, hat tricks. Like, he's not old and washed. If he decides to walk away, it'll be because he wants to. It won't be because he doesn't have it anymore and he's left it all out on the pitch. That won't be the reason why he walks away. I just think it'd be a cool story that if they win today, why not pull an Elway? Just walk off on top. Pull an Elway, man. Walk off on top. Four straight major tournament wins. First time ever. Guys, think about that. How long has Earth been here?
0: See, my attitude.
1: And no one's ever done that as far on the world level of winning international and then your continental, then international and then again your continental, like four times in a row. That just simply means it's like Jordan 6-0 on the finals, dude. I'm the best.
0: I know you're having your 117, right? It's 117.
1: Yes, 117.
0: Well, I'm going to ask you one right now, because I want a prediction from you right now.
1: I got a few. You can't see them.
0: I'm just going to ask you for this one prediction.
1: I got a few written down already. Okay, go ahead.
0: Will Aaron Donald play for the Rams this year?
1: No. I've been hearing this talk. And listen, I'm going to tell you like this. And I literally, sometimes I'm riding around in my car, Steve, when I hear takes on the radio, I start talking back to the radio as if I'm in studio. Trust me, I do it all the time. People make fun of me, my friends, my family, because I talk to myself a lot. And I tell people, mind your business. We're having a branch meeting right now. This is called a Vernon Inner Branch meeting. It would, just because you can lift weights And just because you look a certain way, and just because you can put out these workout videos, does not mean that you can get your ass out there and deal with the, even if it were VJ, he would just be 25, 30 plays a snap. Yeah.
0: All right.
1: That
0: sounds good. All right. Let me give you just some numbers. All right. So he is 35. He just turned 35 in May. So he'd be 35 this season.
1: Okay.
0: Remember, he only played 10 years.
1: Okay.
0: For the Rams.
1: Okay.
0: 10 years.
1: Okay.
0: Obviously, first ballot Hall of Famer, three-time NFL Defensive Player of the Year.
1: Okay.
0: So he's been out for 2 full years.
1: Right.
0: So he missed 2 full years.
1: Mm-hmm.
0: And you've seen him in a locker room. I've seen him in a locker room.
1: Right.
0: He's not built like any defensive lineman I've ever seen in my life.
1: No, at all.
0: I mean, it just, there's, you know, he's listed at 6'1", 280. There is, I mean, we're talking about a ripped 280.
1: Yeah. It's crossed like, between Derrick Henry and Ray Lewis in their heyday.
0: I mean, it's ripped.
1: Yeah.
0: You don't see defensive linemen like that. Here's the thing about what I say about Aaron Donald and the Rams. They don't need Aaron Donald.
1: They don't need Aaron Donald. It almost would be more of a distraction.
0: Well, to me, again, they don't need him. They're already, right now, on paper, the overwhelming favorite to win the Super Bowl this year. And we all agree, even with McDuffie coming in and even with Myles Garrett coming in and everything else, it all hinges on the fact that your quarterback has to be out there.
1: Yep.
0: I mean, right now, you've got two guys. This is what's amazing to me about all this buzz about Rams trying to work a deal to get Aaron Donald back on the field. You should concentrate. You have Stetson Bennett. You know how many NFL games Stetson Bennett has played in 3 years with the Rams? Zero.
1: Zero.
0: He has never appeared in an NFL game. And he's competing against Ty Simpson,
1: who has never competed
0: in an NFL game. Your backup, if I were the Rams right now, you know what? You know who's, I think, sitting pretty right now? And I'm going to say this about my former employer, the Raiders.
1: Mm-hmm.
0: Bringing in Kirk Cousins does two things.
1: He's going to play all season.
0: So, that would be the good thing.
1: He's going to start all season.
0: But, if like a Matthew Stafford goes down with an injury, you don't think the Rams are calling the Raiders for Kirk Cousins? Like in a heartbeat? They should be.
1: Yeah,
0: want a proven professional quarterback. Why do you think that Joe Flacco is still playing?
1: Right.
0: Joe Flacco's played with 9 different teams in the last 6 years.
1: Have you watched Quarterback yet?
0: I haven't seen the new edition.
1: It got released this week.
0: There's all episodes. Is Flacco in there?
1: Yeah, Flacco.
0: But I mean, there's a reason why, because he is a proven quarterback.
1: He can run
0: any system. You can bring him in and he understands how to play the position. If you're the Rams right now, you are really rolling the dice with two quarterbacks that have never stepped foot in an NFL game.
1: Here's also my thing about Aaron Donald, because the other day on the radio, I forget who said it, but someone was like, and you know, he could come in late August. See, I balk at that. If you're going to play, get your at now.
0: Okay, Reggie White did this. He sat out a year. He was the defensive player of the year his last year in Green Bay, retired on top. Sat out a year and signed with the Carolina Panthers. He actually did start every game that year, but he was a shadow of his former self.
1: I mean, you need them last paychecks. I get that. But with this whole report late thing, that really gets to me. Because my thing is this. If you're going to play, now, do you got to be there the first day everybody shows up if you're in Dallas? No. But by the first preseason game, you need to be on the sideline with the little earpiece in, listening to the calls, helping the younger guys, just being a face. Give us we get a little sideline interview with you, you know, during the third quarter. Let's go down to Melissa. She's got the future Hall of Famer. Aaron Donald, you just got here this week, blah, blah, blah. We go through all of that. This idea, hang out until the end of August and then show up and then get ready kind of as the season gets going. What if 2 D linemen go down? We gotta play. You gotta play, bro. We didn't sign you to come.
0: I don't think Aaron Donald would agree to that.
1: Right.
0: I really don't.
1: Well, I don't know. I mean, see,
0: to me, Aaron, I think that Aaron Donald, if he may, and then, to me, it's a big if. I still think he's gonna not. I think this is wishful thinking.
1: My thing is this: why come back?
0: Right. There is no reason to come back.
1: You got the ring. Your first ballot Hall of Famer.
0: He's got it all. He checked everything.
1: You checked all the boxes. And once again, I just want to get back to the kinesiology. More people in this business need to study kinesiology. and just stop thinking that a name of an older great player can just walk back onto these fields. Someone told me the other day, Phillip Rivers did it. Dude, he's taking a snap and throwing the ball, and he looked really overweight. He was chunky. He was a little pudgy. Like, he didn't look good. Let's get honest, guy. He didn't look, but if you got an arm, so you can still throw the ball around. But D line going up against 25, 26, 27 year old offensive lineman that would want to show this old guy, your time is past. Remember him and Penei Sewell getting into it?
0: There's like, no reason there's for no him to reason. Come.
1: There's no reason. It's just because you look
0: and honestly,
1: good.
0: The Rams don't need him. What they need is they get Jimmy Garoppolo back. You need a veteran quarterback backup. 100%. You cannot go into the season with Stetson Bennett and Ty Simpson as your backups.
1: I think you can because
0: no,
1: I
0: you
1: trust.
0: Can't.
1: No, hold on. Let me just
0: don't
1: explain
0: say
1: before
0: anything
1: we go to
0: about
1: Bree.
0: Ty Simpson.
1: No. Before we go to Bree, let me just tell you. I trust. No, that's not where I'm going.
0: Okay.
1: As I said with the draft pick, which I told you guys, Ty Simpson would be your first round draft pick. I trust what the Rams do. I trust what the Rams. It's like Green Bay at quarterback. I will never question Green Bay at quarterback because all I've seen them do over the last 30 years of my life is plug in a quarterback that people thought shouldn't be there. And those guys have won Super Bowls and now they got a kid. Now that keeps taking them to the playoffs. So I trust Sean McVay. I trust the Rams front office.
0: Let me remind you, Aaron Rodgers was a first round pick. Love was
1: sat
0: a first round pick.
1: Sat for 4 years.
0: Stetson Bennett was not a first round pick.
1: I know, but Ty Simpson was. My man Ty.
0: Okay.
1: Hey, you know, it's my
0: really?
1: Guy, man. My
0: Let
1: guy
0: me,
1: Ty
0: again,
1: Ty.
0: Maybe 4 years from now. Yeah, fine. Ty Simpson, but not this year. Not this year.
1: No, not this year because my man Matty Ice, the reigning MVP, is going to play all.
0: By the way, I hear Minnesota's very excited now that they have a real quarterback in Kyler Murray.
1: No, we'll see.
0: Could be over.
1: We'll see. A real quarterback. You know what's so funny about that is
0: I know
1: you guys love to dump on JJ because JJ is my guy and I get it.
0: He struggled.
1: Y'all, but last year was my rookie year on end zone radio. We not doing that this year.
0: Okay. Let's find out what's trending right now.
1: See, football get us hot of here, Bree.
0: I'm so baiting
1: this
0: you.
1: This is fun from like March to August.
0: Yeah.
1: When August hits, like, yeah. Steve, like this is not my friend no more.
0: Yeah.
3: It's not my friend anymore.
1: Not my friend no more. Well,
3: it's over.
0: He's still angry that I was so 100.
1: I'm breaking up with him right now.
0: I was so 100% right about his Dolphins last year. I
1: no, you
0: nailed
1: weren't.
0: That one.
1: No, you weren't.
0: Yeah, I was.
1: No, you weren't. You said they'd be lucky to win 5 games.
0: And what did they win?
1: 8. So you were wrong. You said they'd be lucky to win 5 games.
0: You said they were going to win 10. 11 games.
1: No, I said 10.
0: 11.
1: No.
0: Go back to the tape.
1: I said 10.
0: 11.
1: Did I say 11?
0: Yeah, 11.
1: Okay, I'll give you that. If I did, I did. I said 11.
3: Can I ask in that 117 things, anything about the Saints? Anything about Tyler Shuck?
1: A bunch about the Saints.
3: I can't wait.
1: Because being that Kamara restructured to stay there.
3: Yeah.
1: Hey, that division, let me tell you something about the NFC South.
0: The Saints could win that division.
3: They are going to.
1: But they're not going. To
3: they
1: man,
3: are
1: y'all
3: going
1: not gonna play
3: to.
1: My man
3: Good.
1: BY like that. Y'all not gonna play
0: oh
1: my man
0: the
1: BY.
0: Best rookie
3: don't
0: quarterback in the league last year.
3: Don't come at me with BY.
0: Did they not have
3: man,
0: the best rookie quarterback
3: they
0: in the
3: do.
0: League last
3: yeah.
0: year?
3: Yes, they do. And I was wrong about
1: Bryce
3: that.
1: Bryce Young, baby. Stop playing with me.
0: Bryce
1: they got
0: Young.
1: Him some weapons now. That defense is stacked. Okay. Stop playing with
0: Let
1: my man BY.
0: Bree continue.
3: I'm so sorry. Okay, guys.
1: Y'all started.
3: I'm sorry. We're heading into the 59th minute in the World Cup final. It is scoreless between Spain and Argentina. Tina, earlier today, Ryan Fox wins the Open Championship, his third PGA Tour title, and his first major championship in his 94th start. In the NBA, the Thunder are trading Lu Dort to the Atlanta Hawks in a three-team deal that sends 3 second-round picks to OKC. They are now comfortably under the second apron after trading Lu Dort, Isaiah Joe, and Aaron Wiggins. Yoshinobu Yamamoto went 9 innings and had 7 strikeouts and 102 pitches as the Dodgers took down the Yankees in game one of their doubleheader today, 8-2. Shohei Ohtani will be shut down from pitching for the time being as he manages his knee injury. Colson Montgomery had his 24th home run of the year as the White Sox shut out the Blue Jays 3-0. The Reds scored 5 runs in the first inning. They are on top of the Rockies 9-1, headed to the bottom of the fifth in Colorado. Cubs shutting out the Twins 10-0, top of the eighth in Chicago. It's a fun day, guys. Have a great Sunday.
0: Thank you very much.
1: Thanks,
0: Free
1: great
0: Grayson.
1: Job.
0: Enjoy
1: great
0: your time. at the bowl.
1: Yeah, have fun, yo.
3: Thank you.
1: Some drinks. Have a great time, you and your friend.
0: By the way, I am so excited about Yamamoto throwing a complete game.
1: Why?
0: Complete game. I love that.
1: Why?
0: Now, what's his name?
1: Watch your mouth.
2: Well, I just had to dump that, so thank you.
0: Well, there was a
1: TV. I heard it.
2: Whoa, whoa, whoa.
0: There was a TV show. You remember that?
2: Don't say
0: TV show?
2: We've already dumped you once.
0: All right.
2: I don't care.
0: Cam Schlittler, who came in as really the favorite this year to win the American League Cy Young, and the Dodgers knocked him out. So there you go.
1: Dodgers are winning their third in a row, guys. Just real fast. Cause we, if you notice, Steven, I know you got on board with me, man. Baseball kind of this time last year, we were really talking a lot of baseball. But when you look around this league this year, it is a 500 league.
0: Well, the American League is so bad this year.
1: Right.
0: I mean, the American League is so bad. I mean, you got your Rangers.
1: First place.
0: One game above 500.
1: First place.
0: The White Sox are in first place right now. The National League obviously just has the dominant forces out there, and the Dodgers are the top of the mountain. By the way, if you missed any of our show today, you want to catch the podcast, just search Fox Sports Radio wherever you get your podcast. Right after the show, today's podcast will be posted. Be sure to follow the podcast, rate it 5 stars. 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All right. So, are we going to have nil-nil, guys?
1: No, I already told you someone's going to score.
0: I asked Chris this before the show today, reminding him of the only World Cup final ever played on U.S. soil back in 1994 between Brazil and Italy. Nil-nil PKs. Nil-nil PKs.
1: Italy.
0: We haven't seen really any serious threats.
1: Listen, you're talking way too soon.
0: And by the way, I understand they're going to play very conservative, but isn't it even going to get more on in this match?
1: You say that every time.
0: They're going to get more and more conservative. No. You don't want to take any chances.
1: No, that's not true. That's not true. You say that every time a match gets the nil-nil at the 60th minute.
0: No, but this is the World Cup final.
2: We're going to hit the 70th minute, and that's usually when Argentina's like, all right, now it's time to go.
1: Okay, now it's time to turn it on.
0: Yeah, but you're going against Spain, but you can't generate any offense against Spain.
2: Yeah.
0: Mbappe, where was he? France was trying to get something going against Spain, were they not?
1: Well, you know, there's somebody here.
2: I know, but coming from the other side of it, what was Argentina doing against England? What was Argentina doing against Egypt until that last second?
1: Right. That's why you can't. Listen, they have at least 40 minutes left to play. You do realize that, right?
2: Messi
1: they have at least 40 minutes to play. 35, about 35 to 38 minutes. We're at 62 and 20 right now.
0: Okay.
1: They're going to get 8 or 9 extra after the 90. So they got almost 40 minutes.
0: Okay. I want numbers right. Anyone predicting, will there be a score?
2: Oh, it's always a prediction.
0: Well, I mean, I'm asking a very simple thing. Are we going to see a goal scored in this match?
1: You give it first then.
0: All right.
1: You
0: know,
2: we're coming back on the NFL season. At some point, it does mean too. We do need to have a conversation.
1: Oh, I already got that
2: doing
1: set
2: picks,
1: up.
2: If we're all good doing picks.
4: Here we go. Precise. Profitable.
5: Booyah.
4: Picks.
6: That's for suckers.
2: Over under a half a flagrant.
4: Gentlemen, these are your perfect picks.
2: So, is someone picking a goal?
1: Not that, but I get, yeah, someone's going to score. It's not going nil-nil. Someone's going to score. We texted Talk Trash all week long. He said this the first week. We're walking in the studio. It's nil-nil, VJ. The guy, and get home next thing you know, it's 2-1. I'm like, bro, I told you these teams
0: Spain is trying to get something going.
2: I want to hear Steve do this with a really good defensive game. If we transported the 85 Bears to this day them up against
0: them. I am not anti-defense. I love 1-0 baseball games. I know. I love
2: the
0: baseball.
2: So what's the problem here?
1: Then what's the problem here?
0: I'm not saying that. What I'm saying is how the game ends. It's like a free throw shooting contest at the end with these PKs. Why can't they move them back?
1: Because there's no such thing as a free throw shooting contest.
0: I have no problem with nil-nil.
2: I understand that you want nil-nil until somebody scores a goal. I understand that you keep doing the hockey thing, but it's not the same sport. These guys, we're literally running these guys half to death out there with how much they move for a full 120 minutes.
1: You put four hockey rinks on a soccer pitch.
2: Hold on. Guys aren't skating. All right,
0: we got a corner kick going on right now. Corner kick.
2: There's four lines.
0: Yeah.
1: Set piece.
0: It was pretty good by Argentina.
1: It was a good piece. It was a good ball, and it was a good defense.
0: Okay. Well, Spain's getting some, all right. Coming up on the other side, our final predictions on who is going to win this World Cup match. This is Fox Sports Sunday.
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0: 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Getting ready for their show.
1: Also, too, with football season coming up, Chris, I want to implement something. I'll let you guys marinate on it. I don't know how long Bo's going to be out or whatever, but I think every Sunday, I'm down for every game, but I don't know if you guys want to do every game. I think everybody on the End Zone Radio staff, including my two-time Hall of Famer to my left, we find five games every week, and we pick them. And we keep the record all year long.
2: Too many games. Too many. Can't do five.
3: Picking them.
2: You do three.
1: No, five.
2: You can't do five.
1: Yes,
2: too many. It takes too long.
3: We split the baby at four.
1: No, it doesn't take too long.
2: I know that
1: it does. You just name your picks.
2: No.
3: You don't need to.
2: Because when you're making a pick.
1: Right, we don't need to. No, we don't need to do that. We have an agreement. Hey, guys, even me, I talk a lot. I know. VJ, make your picks. We don't have to highlight why we made the pick.
2: But you do.
1: Save my five.
2: I do, too. We all do. Everybody has an explanation.
1: As time goes on during the show, we can find ways to fit that in. I don't like three. I'm sorry. Three, that's, no.
2: Well, yeah, gold, silver, bronze. One, two, three. That's what we do in this world.
3: There's but we also have top fives. Place.
1: Yeah.
3: And Mount Rushmore.
2: We also have top
3: tens. This is just like if you ain't first, you're last. Well, it's not just the medal.
2: Well, then
3: stands.
2: How about this? How about top four?
1: The guy complains about a 6-4 third place match Mount today, Rushmore. But doesn't like 0-0 today. Like, what are you, what are you going to do?
2: Okay. So four? We'll do four. Well, we'll do the
1: right,
2: in
1: four.
2: Between instead
1: See,
2: of three, five,
1: I
2: we'll
1: can
2: four.
1: Compromise. Four. Right, four. We'll four. Do four every Sunday.
3: Okay. Yeah, and I'll keep the, I'll
1: you
3: keep
1: have
3: the record
1: show,
3: up
1: You have to show up with your picks.
2: No. You're against the spread. Right.
1: Yes.
2: And none of this winner crap.
1: No.
2: It's got to be on a number.
1: Or not.
2: First of all, we have to use the same source for the number. There's that consensus
1: it's
2: Vegas.
1: Use DraftKings.
2: You want?
1: Yeah.
2: But,
1: well, but everybody uses DraftKings.
2: But are we using the numbers that day right before we go on the air?
1: No, I think we should have a text group. Everybody's picks have to be in by like 10 p.m. Saturday night.
2: 10 p.m. Saturday night.
1: Yes.
2: The numbers move the next day.
1: So
2: what?
1: We're here at 10 a.m., bro.
2: Yes, we have plenty of time at 9 a.m. to make our picks.
1: Nope. You don't get no last minutes.
2: Last minutes?
1: No, you don't get no last minutes. 10 p.m. Saturday night.
2: No. Things happen.
1: No, well, so?
2: We don't have all
3: we
2: the information
3: before a game. We need a closing line on that and before all the hijinks. All right. Like, we got the
2: gambling show. We will discuss this over the next
1: We'll discuss it over the next
2: I want to thank Bree today because Bree not only did the updates, she had to fill in when Bo had to quickly leave. And again, our thoughts are with Bo and his beautiful family.
1: Yep, and
2: hope
1: prayers.
2: All goes well with the baby and... Well, Chris, I don't know, man. You've been hot and heavy throughout this World Cup.
3: Oh boy.
2: You've been watching World Cup for a long time. Overall, I'm going to get your appraisal of what we have seen in this World Cup, how it compares to World Cups past.
3: Well, it's definitely, I honestly think this has just been a huge success. Oh, top to bottom. I know the final isn't really going to probably deliver at this point, especially not after the fireworks of the third place game. But everything we've gotten out of this World Cup, I don't think I could ask for a better one right now. I can't really, I couldn't tell you like, oh yeah, this part of the Brazil 2014 was better or this, that, the other. But like top to bottom of America engaging with soccer, of people from other countries engaging with America, not just, you know, LA and New York. Of the teams. We talked about this, I think, when I came in here, about Americans discovering Erling Haaland and Erling Haaland discovering that he has a personality and he can be just a complete goofball.
2: Yeah. Haaland is a breakout star in this country.
1: His agent has a new pile of endorsements
2: his
1: desk.
2: Sure. Oh, yeah. Absolutely. 100%.
1: All from this country.
2: He's sent from Hollywood.
1: All from right here.
2: He's going to be a movie. Yeah,
3: he's great.
1: He just took the words out of my mouth. I said, don't be surprised.
3: He looks like Jean-Claude.
1: This guy doesn't pop up in a Marvel movie. Oh, by the way, if you guys know Marvel Comics, moving their headquarters has been announced from New York to Burbank, California, here in Los Angeles. So everybody's coming out.
3: No, I
1: can see that guy in a Marvel movie as something.
3: Solid A grade for this World Cup.
2: Okay.
3: Like this has been great for everyone.
1: Why not
3: involved.
1: A+?
3: Okay.
1: Just asking.
3: Just... No Italy in it.
1: Okay.
3: I'll be very greedy about that. Jury, get your peep together. I'm so tired of this.
2: Yeah, but again, that's the whole point is like, How does Italy lose like a single competition and like they're out?
3: Three World Cups of doing this. Yeah. Three straight World Cups where all you needed to win was one game to qualify, and you lost to North Macedonia, Bosnia Herzegovina, and I don't remember who else the other one is. I'm, as an Azzurri fan, as someone who used to watch Francesco Totti play, I'm so mad. I'm so mad I cannot put it into words.
1: You know what's crazy? The two countries you just named, most people can't point them out on a map.
2: You know how host countries get a pass, right? Host countries get a pass. I think if you are our path, there's only been eight countries that have ever won.
3: Well, I think that's also why we're going to 64 teams. We're going to keep expanding this until Italy gets in.
2: All right. Another shot and goal and right at the keeper. See, I've learned that.
1: They're not putting no sauce on none of these shots.
2: All right. I need a final score, Chris. What do we get? Final score today. What is it?
3: I am saying 5-4 in penalty kicks. We're taking this 0-0 to the penalty kicks.
2: See, I said that. Beautiful. Okay. All right. What do you say?
1: 1-0 Spain.
2: 1-0 Spain. I'm going to go 2-0 Spain. How about that? With an extra time goal.
1: God bless, guys.
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18: 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Conor McGregor taking his shoe off to get into the cage, and it looked like he was favoring the knee. he looked off when he walked into the cage. You've never seen him with that.
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18: 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He always looked confident. 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
15: 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That's part of who he is. 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
17: Tied at 7, bottom 9, the 0-2. Cairo swings and grounds it inside the bag at third. Down the left field line, all the way to the corner. Pham on his way to third. Tanks waving him home. The relay from Hino to the plate is light!
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21: In the World Cup final, it is still scoreless between Spain and Argentina, heading into the 83rd minute in New Jersey. In golf, Ryan Fox wins the Open Championship. It's his third PGA Tour title and his first major championship in his 94th start on tour. He becomes the second player ever from New Zealand to win an Open Championship. In the NBA, the Thunder are trading Lu Dort to the Atlanta Hawks in a three-team deal that sends 3 second-round picks to OKC, former number one pick Zachary Risichet to the Dallas Mavericks, and Ryan Nemhard to the Hawks. In baseball, Yoshinobu Yamamoto went 9 innings, had 7 strikeouts and 102 pitches as the Dodgers beat the Yankees 8-2. The White Sox shut out the Blue Jays 3-0. The Red Sox have won 13 straight games after they take down the Rays 6-1. I'm Brianna Muro.
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24: Oh, what's up, everybody? Happy Sunday. Thank you for tuning in with us, hanging out. Tuning in with us, tuning in, whatever. You get it, Martin. Everybody gets it. I'm paying attention to the World Cup here. Martin is going to be yelling in the background, but don't you worry, guys. He's fine. He's just fully invested in this more than maybe some of us.
25: They said at the start of this, I did the math on it. There's 103 matches in the World Cup.
24: Okay.
25: Proud to tell you, I have watched at least parts, not all, parts of 100.
24: Yeah. No,
25: there's only three times that I missed.
24: Right.
25: And I tell you, I've been locked in, and I started rooting for Spain. And I'll start rooting for Spain. I'll admit it, because somebody who makes a lot more money than me on the radio said that he equated Spain to Michigan, and I'm a Michigan fan.
24: Oh, that's what it.
25: So that was day one, okay? And then I'm watching Spain was the first game, and then Yamal subs on in the 75th minute, and I was like, oh, that is the most interesting person I've ever seen run. Like, I don't know how I would try to stay in front of him. And then I fell in love. And now here we are.
24: And he is
25: diehard.
24: Yo, absolutely. You guys, again, you're going to hear him screaming in the background, but don't worry. He is absolutely fine. We're filling in for Dan Byer and Carrie Rhodes, but we've got all the fun, same stuff on our typical Sunday fun day. We'll be talking to Adam Kaplan later. We've got Easy as 1, 2, 3, 4, which Martin is going to be the one getting all the trivia questions. But don't worry, Martin, you have lifelines. We got Breeze 3. In fact, Brianna Muro, my girl, not only is she our news anchor, she's also our producer right now. Hey, girl.
25: Shohei Ohtani.
26: Happy Sunday fun day.
24: She is Shohei Ohtani right now. We got Chris Perfett to start things off. Hey, Chris, how are you doing with this game?
3: I am sweating this one. This is, all the stats are going Spain's way, but man, all the Spain stats against the Argentina Black Magic.
24: Are you rooting for Argentina or Spain?
3: I, I am almost scared to say because every prediction I've made for this World Cup has been wrong. Okay, I really mean every. No, that's every not,
25: we
3: last,
25: talked about
3: I
25: this pre-show,
3: this was
25: Chris.
3: France, England.
25: Yeah. No, yep, not on it. I appreciate the fact that you are the type of person who, like, I've got to be pissing the guys like Crisper Fred off. Crisper Fred has done a weekly segment, of Soccer.
3: Always welcome new people. I always welcome new people.
25: But I'm saying I'm brand
24: it's
25: new
24: very
25: here.
24: Very true. It's very
25: brand
24: true.
25: Brand new here. Uh-huh. And I'm like, nah, leave your analysis alone.
3: No, listen, now that I know you're a brand new Spain fan, I'm more than ready to try to get you a jersey.
25: I will say these match momentum, this is the same as win probability in the NFL. Don't like it one bit.
24: You don't
25: it
24: like it.
25: It doesn't matter at all until one, you know. It's like what? It's like when the Patriots are. You know what the Broncos in the AFC Championship had a 98 win probability at halftime, and then a blizzard came, and the quarterback broke his ankle, and all of a sudden, boom, it's over.
24: All of a sudden, boom, it's over. And I feel like also the way that we have watched Argentina in these last couple of matches in the World Cup, they score late in the game. So this is actually when they get hot. So if I'm Spain, I'm also a little bit on edge. I am rooting for Spain, not because I hate Argentina or anything like that. Even though I love the conspiracy that FIFA loves Argentina and that they love Messi and all of that.
3: Argentina
24: is so good. I'm all for it. But I think I'm rooting for Spain. I like the way that they've played throughout this tournament. I feel like Argentina has not passed my eye test. But again, who cares about my eye test? I've been into the World Cup just as long as Martin. I told you, I think a couple of weeks ago, Martin, I don't think I could do this full time because it is so stressful. But it has been so fun. In this match, I cannot believe Spain did not score in the, they looked in the first 15 minutes of the first half. I was like, they're going to score. They're going to score any second. They were getting the ball any way they wanted and it just did not go to the back of the net.
25: For not only that period in the first half, like the way, not to Americanize it all the way, but literally in the first quarter, right?
24: Mm-hmm.
25: The first 15, 20 minutes of the game, the first period before the hydration break, Spain was both dominated in possession and in attacks. Mm-hmm. And it's been that way at different points throughout this game. There's really been, outside of maybe one or two moments where Argentina has really felt like, oh, look out below. They could really score here, including one. I believe it was right at the start of the second quarter, basically, at the end of the first hydration break, when the Spain goalkeeper was like damn near at half court to try to
24: defend. Yes, and then Messi almost
25: chipped it over him.
24: Yes.
25: But outside of like kind of to do FOOT ball analogies, outside of Hail Mary type, you know, long shot bomb type 20-yard pass plays, it's been Argentina, it's been Spain running the ball essentially this entire game in a scoreless match.
24: It does look like Argentina's been trying to don't let Spain score. When we have a slight opportunity, let's attack. But it seems like Spain has been trying to keep it, been pushing. Spain has been pushing. Argentina has not been pushing, in my opinion. But I don't know if that's Argentina's.
25: Argentina hasn't been pushing this whole tournament.
24: This whole tournament. Why am I surprised?
25: Counterattack. It's all about, how do we set it up to where Messi is going to be able to like carry us through to the end?
24: Mm-hmm.
25: And really this first diverge of that I thought was the last game they played when he started. Like, I think, England did a good job of moving him off the ball or moving him off of the middle of the field. And then he's like, all right, cool. I'll just cross it a million times.
24: Right.
25: I'll cross it in. Right. And so like you saw a little, like that's essentially what I would deem to be his curveball, right? To his 98 mile an hour fastball. But like outside of that, it hasn't been, and Argentina's kind of had. The way that they play reminds me, honestly, of the way that they talked about Paraguay playing against France, where it was like, they're doing a lot of hacking out there.
24: Mm-hmm.
25: It's a lot of fouls out there. It's a lot of, you know, that's the way it reminded me a little bit. And now they have two yellow cards in this match. But it's, you know what I mean? They've been really,
24: it's all they have.
25: Messi dependent.
24: They really have been Messi dependent.
25: Tries to dribble out of a double team.
24: And he can't, because they can't have him play the entire game at full speed. So they've been dependent on him. But just in the moments where they feel like they have an opportunity, but they're not asking Messi to do much else. It's just Spain looks like the much better team than Argentina. But you are right. I don't know why they've been doing this entire real World Cup, that it doesn't seem like they have much of an attack. And it's kind of just, we're going to play smart. Like Argentina relies on their experience. What do they have? 8 players that have already played in the World Cup. So it's just, they're relying on experience and finding the right moment, right opportunity to get a goal in. But
25: I'm no Ayesha Curry here, but the idea that both, there's only been 8 minutes of stoppage time in this entire game. It makes me feel like we're trying to get to extra time.
24: It seems that way.
25: Right? Which means, like, and you know what? I'm not the most.

0: about the, where the ball placement is and to determine where your hands or whatever. And like some things are always going to be a foul, but like even if you reach in and get the ball, sometimes the ref's going to call a foul because of the concept. In soccer, if you hit the ball first, you generally get good money. Mm-hmm. Like you hit the ball first and you send that guy to the next row, a lot of times they don't care. You know, it's just something to think, like, and they're also, it's a weird way that some things are sometimes penalties. There's Messi's dribbling towards the top of the box and turns the ball over, but Argentina steals it back. Not Jason Smith play-by-play here, but this is exactly what we've seen out of Argentina every single game. As soon as the red number comes up on the clock, it's like, oh,
1: they pick it up.
0: Let's go full bore. And then now Spain running back the other way. Give it to your ball.
1: Whoa. And that was a nice, heart attack, but it did not work for Spain. One thing that I can't get over, and as you were doing your awesome play-by-play,
0: thank
1: Martin,
0: you.
1: Dribbling. When I hear dribbling, which is the right term, it so throws me off. And
0: wow.
1: We have just seen a red card.
0: So I believe
1: against Argentina. Go ahead, Martin.
0: So that's Enzo Fernandez,
1: mm-hmm,
0: who already has a yellow card. So they're going to go back. He's doing the NBA, the soccer equivalent of the lasso. The NBA, review this,
1: mm-hmm,
0: do the VAR, take a look at this. Monty, let's hear your opinion to see if you deem this to be a yellow card or not. But that's why this would be a card, as my guy from Spain does a complete flip.
1: Oof.
0: From the way that they have been calling this to me, this feels like a foul. As I said before, if you get to the ball first, you win. The Spanish player got to the ball first. Fernandez then made contact with him and his ankles, and that's what drew the card. The referee discussing it, as you can imagine, with every Argentinian with an earshot.
1: I wonder if Fernandez is saying, "What are you talking about? I stood up straight." Usually, we see these moments where we see a tackle, right? There wasn't a tackle. He stood up straight. Yes, I think this is a foul, but I wonder if that's what he's arguing. Like, I stood up straight.
0: Because
1: what are you talking
0: about? That point, most of the time, from what I could tell, when you're initiating these cards, there's a level of intent, right? There's a level, or there's something like, whatever. We're all trying to figure it out.
1: I hate that. What's the level of intent?
0: I will say, this to me is an instance in which a block charge type of foul.
1: Right.
0: Where it's like, I was not necessarily trying to foul him, but this is going to be a foul.
1: Correct.
0: What is the broadcast saying, Chris?
2: So as far as I can tell right now, it is from the logs, it looks like he's going to be assessed a red here.
0: That's what it is. Yeah. He's got his second yellow card, turns into a red card.
2: Right.
0: So,
2: and that's a hard challenge. You like just kind of really going for the ball, but it's like it's how much you're impeding the play there. I think you're right. That's at least a yellow, and if that's his second yellow, that's a hell of a thing to hand out in this spot though, because you know that means that for as long as this game's going to go on, at least to extra time, like Argentina's playing down a man now for the rest of the game. That's the thing. Is like people call it penalty kill to because they think of hockey, but like there's no penalty to kill. You are just down a man for the entire rest of the game.
1: Yeah, but that's what we've seen throughout this World Cup. If you have a yellow card, you should play a little bit smarter. You need to play a little bit smarter.
0: I am not knowledgeable enough to know. It did seem as if Enzo Fernandez was trying his best to avoid contact with the Spanish player. However, he failed at that, and the Spanish player went head over heels on Valentine's Day.
2: The intent doesn't matter when it comes to getting carded, just the result of what happened on the play. Like, that was the whole thing with the Balogun thing. People were trying to argue the intent on Balogun getting the back of that guy's ankle. But it doesn't matter. It didn't matter his intent.
1: So I feel like we're already past our 4 minutes of stoppage time in the first half. So let's take a break, because on the other side of it, we should be in extra time is what I'm guessing, Martin. Because again, we're over the 4 minutes of stoppage time.
0: Yeah, but this is one of those things about soccer
1: that's just feel good.
0: It's like, when's the game going to end? I don't know. Let's go to break, because they're going to talk about this for at least 5 minutes.
1: They are going to talk about this for 5 minutes.
0: That looks like to me a penalty on Argentina. Throw the flag, ref!
1: Throw the flag. As I say, guys, don't worry about Martin yelling in the background. He's just really into this World Cup finals match that we're going to dive more into on the other side. We're even going to talk about that bronze game for the third place. So don't go anywhere. He is Martin Weiss. I am Monty Bolaños, and you are listening to Fox Sports Sunday.
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23: This is the correct verdict for the Home Run Derby on Netflix. 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Oh, this is the best. 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Nah, like I said, you kind of miss Berman a little bit. 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But overall, you can't ask it to be something it's not.
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25: It's LaMine Yamal! Save number 10 of the day! Miliano Martinez with a broken finger on his hand, and he's a brick wall today.
26: What's up, everybody? You just heard that on Fox TV. Spain, Argentina in the World Cup final, still underway. Extra time. Lamine Yamal had an opportunity to win it for Spain.
27: Off the broken fingertips of the Argentinian goalkeeper.
26: In literally the final minute. Argentina down a player after two yellow cards were given to Enzo Fernandez. So they'll be playing the rest with
28: couldn't
26: one man down.
28: Couldn't happen to a nicer guy.
26: I think Argentina in that moment was just so surprised because they're like, do you know that we're Argentina? Do you understand that you've given essentially a red card to an Argentine player? Argentino?
28: I will say this. There has been obviously and if you've listened for the last half hour, some levy on this show, but the allegations, the VAR Argentina allegations.
26: Argentina.
28: If they're able to pull this one out, all of that will go away. Like, you may talk about how they got here, but at this point,
26: it's true.
28: All of that will be, all of that will be
26: 100%.
28: Erased.
26: Every feeling that maybe Argentina has gotten the calls in their favor, right now that is not what is happening.
28: Cause there have been several opportunities, especially just listening to, not my opinion, I try my best to hear what, legends like Zlatan and Thierry Henry had to say at halftime, mm-hmm. and all of them were talking about how, yeah, dude, that was kind of touch and go for both of them, but you're not getting the benefit of the doubt in the World Cup final.
26: Emi Martinez, the Argentine goalie with a record 9-10 saves. I can't figure out the exact answer. I've seen both, but record.
28: The last one from Yamal was his 10th.
26: Was his 10th. So
28: per
26: that is
28: John
26: a
28: Strong
26: record.
28: On the Fox broadcast.
26: Yeah. I think it's his 10th, even though.
28: That's what John Strong said to get in the call.
26: Okay.
28: That was his 10th save of the game with his broken fingertips.
26: That is a record for a World Cup final. Emi Martinez, again, the Argentine goalie. All right, Martin, I know we're keeping an eye on this. Did you watch the third place match yesterday?
28: Oh, yeah. I was locked in.
26: Were you?
28: Are you kidding me?
26: Okay.
28: I told you, I watched 100 yes. of the 103 matches. Well, you think the one of the three was going to be France, England?
26: Well, I didn't know that you cared. No. So many people, wait, what's the point of this? Why are we doing this?
28: And I honestly could hear the initial complaints. Sorry. I could hear the initial complaints as Spain threatened.
26: Threatens, yep. Like that word.
28: Yeah, I could hear the initial complaints. But after I start, but also there were times when I had what I now know are stupid ideas and thoughts about soccer in the first place. Now, I understand why some people didn't want to play in the third place
26: sure.
28: game.
26: Sure.
28: However, the existence of said third place game in this tournament makes all the sense in the world. And I, for one, again, call me a dumb American if you want to. I liked it.
26: Me too. I had no idea why people were upset about it. It's always been done. And this is not a conference. This is the world. So it does mean something to end in third place at the World Cup. It means something to a lot of countries.
28: It is ostensibly the bronze medal.
26: Correct. It is the bronze medal.
28: And
26: dale.
28: In a tournament in which we celebrated, rather, Cape Verde tying games, drawing games, right? One of the best goals of the tournament, I forget which African nation it was, forgive me, DR Congo or Cape Verde, but the guy kicked and ran into the stands.
26: Oh, it was so good.
28: All right, it ran into
26: the stands. That thing curved.
28: And we are celebrating these things because of the little engine that could factor of it, right? Mm-hmm. And it's like, as the broadcasters call them, the minnows. And they're compete against the whales. So the third place game absolutely matters because most times it's probably not England and France, two teams that, I mean, everybody wants to play for the first place game. But like when Croatia, I've heard people talk about this in defense of it. Croatia was in the third place game a few years ago and that freaking mattered.
26: Mm-hmm,
28: If Erling Haaland was in the third place game, I think that it would have mattered to them the way they would have talked about it.
26: I hated that argument that it was like this would matter to smaller nations. And that was a stupid argument. Anyone saying that it does matter. I also saw a lot of uproar when it came to Kylian Mbappe playing when he's going for the golden boot against Messi. They were tied with eight goals. Messi did have the tiebreaker and assists on that. He plays against England, who didn't play at all, Harry Kane, and Bellingham didn't come in until the second half. So I also saw a lot of hate for Kylian Mbappe, and I didn't understand that either. They were down 4-0 at halftime.
28: So this is, I can explain this to you in a corollary that when you hear it, it'll just be like, oh, okay. This is what happened with Mbappe. Any other time, any other place, it would have been okay. But what this is with Kylian Mbappe and the pushback that you're hearing and the distaste that you're getting, this is Kobe's 81 point game.
26: I don't. Did they just?
28: Yes. Oh my God! You got to be kidding!
0: I think it's going to be offsides.
26: I think it's
28: after
26: not
28: all
26: a
28: of
26: goal.
28: That.
26: Yes, that's why I was like, "Did it? Was it a goal? Was it?"
28: I saw the reaction. Ball back
26: I saw that, the ball go into the back of the net, but the reaction from some of the Spain players was not a good one.
28: You just couldn't interrupt me in the moment.
26: No, I wasn't sure. I wasn't sure. I also didn't want to take your goal away. Your goal. Your actual. Cheering of the
0: so
26: goal.
0: It looks like they're looking at a foul there on that play. So it might have just been a foul, which was supposed to stop the play at that point.
26: Did you say that on air or to us?
0: On air. I just said that. Sorry. I know we're all very confused and we're all kind of out of it.
26: Okay. Just making sure.
28: Okay. So this is what I don't fundamentally understand. And I know our update anchor Bree, you got 2 minutes. Good luck. but what I'm trying to figure out here is the Spanish player kicked the ball. The goalie stopped the goal. He stopped it. He got the rebound. I've seen that goal scored a million times this tournament.
26: Mm-hmm.
28: So I don't think that offsides is what the question is.
26: It doesn't seem that way.
0: It was the challenge. It should have been, I guess that was like a foul right there. And so it basically ball goes over to Argentina at that point.
26: Did they call a foul in real time?
28: That's
26: something we don't know.
0: Yeah.
28: Right.
26: We don't.
28: Can't.
26: Bree, please put the TV in queue. Do you have the, Are you listening to the broadcast? Yes. Okay, so let us know once you get
28: it. You give us a thumbs up when you're ready.
26: Yes, but back to this Kylian Mbappe. I don't like that description as much,
28: so here's what it is.
26: Kobe Bryant scoring his 83,
28: so
26: 81.
28: This is Kobe's 81 mm-hmm. to Bam Adebayo's 83. If Bam Adebayo had got to 79, it would have been no problem. Nobody would have said anything. Nobody would have had a problem with it. He would have been encouraged. It would have been clapped for. It's because he passed up Kobe Bryant and the legend of Kobe Bryant, God bless the dead, and all the things that come with Kobe Bryant and his legacy and so on and so forth. It's that makes it feel some type of way dirty that he kind of passed that benchmark, right? This is that, like, with, cause the way, like, in this third place game with the Knicks, like, mattering. We looked it up yesterday. The Golden Boot race has not been won by the team that wins the World Cup roughly since 1982.
26: Oh, okay.
28: Right? It's because Messi is the guy he passed. It's why everybody's like, I don't like the way this feels. Like, if Erling Haaland had scored 25 goals.
26: We all would have been cheering.
28: In the group stage.
26: Everybody.
28: And Messi still had the same tournament.
26: Nobody would have cared.
28: Exactly.
26: Nobody would have cared. I get the comparison now. I was wondering how you were, where the comparison was going.
28: I was interrupted.
26: I apologize. I thought you were just trying to say that it was like Kobe scoring that in a game where people weren't playing defense. Mm-hmm. I thought that's what you were going, in the direction of, but that makes a lot of sense.
28: It's because you're taking away what feels like it should be a legend, right?
26: He should win it, last World Cup.
28: And if you're gonna take it away, you should be taking it away on your sword and shield. You should be taken away in this third place game. That's my take, though. He's got opportunity to change it.
26: And he's had an entire game to change that. But I don't have a problem with it, especially because, again, they were down 4 goals at halftime. So it was like, are you really going to go out there and not fight in the second half? So I have no problem, but I do like the comparison that you just gave me.
28: I think what happened was, you know, France was obviously disappointed, right?
26: Right.
28: And as was England.
26: Of course.
28: But what I appreciated was, even as bad as it was for the Thomas Tuchel, whose name I did not know in May, and by July, I know that he was the most popular man in England to the most unpopular man in England. And to that point, in his post-game press conferences and leading up, he said, we have another game to play. And I thought, you know, the way he was sitting guys, maybe he's like throwing in his towel or whatever. Those guys came out and they really wanted to play and they mm-hmm. woke France up. And mm-hmm. I thought, you know what? I appreciate that. I appreciate the fact that, like, it mattered to them, even though the championship couldn't be there, to build on something, because this isn't professional in the way that other professional sports are. This is for your country, and that's a different thing there.
26: I was all for the 10 goals, because it's not something you see a lot. I felt like there was a lot, oh, this is why it's not a real game. All of the negativity surrounding that third place match, I did not get it. And the negativity, I also think, came from Americans more than anything, Martin, because we're not used to that.
28: Well, there is some level of like, wait, this happened?
26: This happened, exactly.
28: But I'll tell you this. All you people, soccer, third place game, blah, blah, blah. You know what you would have done? At least 35 million of you would have watched Rams Broncos the week after the Pro Bowl.
26: Really good point.
28: With Jared Stidham at quarterback.
26: Yeah, you for third place, for a bronze medal.
28: For third place in the NFL. You would have did it.
26: Game is now on its 102nd minute of the match. They are in extra time. Let's go over to the news desk with Brianna Miro. See if she can give us any more insight listening to the broadcast over there. No pressure, girl. What's going on?
2: That is all the pressure. That is a ton of pressure. So the goal was disallowed because of the foul on Marino to Otamendi.
26: Okay.
2: And it was because it was outside of the
0: box. It was outside of the box. So it's okay. Not like a free kick.
2: And that was what had disallowed the goal completely.
26: Okay.
2: So that is the best way that I can verbally say it without sounding like I am stumbling completely over my words.
26: Which makes sense based on the play that they kept showing over and over in slow motion. So
2: that goal was disallowed, and we are headed into the 103rd minute of extra time. It is still scoreless between Spain and Argentina in the World Cup final. Talking about Lionel Messi, he is officially the second player in FIFA World Cup history to appear in three finals and the first to start all three World Cup finals. So just a little bit of history there. Earlier today, Ryan Fox won the Open Championship. It's his third PGA Tour title and his first major championship in his 94th start. In the NBA, the Thunder are trading Lu Dort to the Atlanta Hawks in a three-team deal that sends three second-round picks to OKC, former number one pick Zachary Risichet to the Dallas Mavericks, and Ryan Nemhard to the Hawks. The Mavericks now have three number one picks in the last 10 years. Kyrie Irving, Cooper Flagg, and now Zachary Risichet. In Major League Baseball, Yoshinobu Yamamoto went nine innings, had seven strikeouts in 102 pitches as the Dodgers took down the Yankees game 8-2 in game one of that doubleheader. The Red Sox have won 13 straight games after they beat the Rays 6-1. Back to you guys.
26: Thank you so much, Brianna Miro over at the news desk. Also filling in as our producer. Thank you, Shohei Ohtani, today. We appreciate
28: Remember, you used to say Travis Hunter for that?
26: We used to say Travis Hunter. Is he going to go back to being a two-way player?
28: I don't know, but right now he's not. That's what Bree's doing right now. Right. So. And hell, you might not be able to Shohei Ohtani for it much longer.
26: You might not be able to. We are going to dive into Shohei Ohtani and the Dodgers in a little bit. But as we continue to watch this World Cup final between Spain and Argentina.
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6: Lehigh Valley Iron Pigs wrap up their three-game series against the Omaha Storm Chasers this evening and look to avoid a series sweep after the All-Star break. Iron Pigs send right-hander Drake Fellows to the mound against the Storm Chasers' righty Mitch Spence. First pitch up in Papillion, Nebraska is set for 6:05, and the pregame show starts right now.

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5: 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What's on tap here for the visiting Lehigh Valley Iron Pigs now with a record of 10-10 in the second half, 45-50 overall this year. Iron Pigs will have right-hander Drake Fellows on the mound. For Drake Fellows, he is 1-1 with a 4.50 earned run average. Last time out, he pitched against the Columbus Clippers, where he went five innings, allowed four hits, one run it was earned, walked four batters, and struck out two. For the Omaha Storm Chasers, they have picked up two wins, the first two games in this three-game set. So they've taken the series and are looking for a series sweep here. But for the Storm Chasers, they are now 9-11 in the second half, 42-52 overall this season. Storm Chasers have right-hander Mitch Spence on the mound. For Spence, two wins, four losses, and a 5.54 earned run average. Last time out, he pitched against Louisville, where he went 5 2/3, allowed five hits, one run it was earned, walked two batters, and struck out five. So once again, today's pitching matchup for the Iron Pigs, right-hander Drake Fellows against the Storm Chasers right-hander Mitch Spence. Time now for the weather report, brought to you by 69 News and the 69 News Weather Channel. It's a great day over in the Lehigh Valley, 79 degrees and sunny outside here in Allentown, Pennsylvania. If you're taking in the game up at Werner Park in Papillion, Nebraska, it is a hot one out there, 92 degrees and partly cloudy in Papillion, Nebraska. Last time out for the Iron Pigs, they did drop their second straight game, falling to the Storm Chasers yesterday, 6-2. Omaha got on the board first with a Cameron Meisner RBI single in the opening inning. Pigs answered in the third when Carter Keboom delivered a two-run single to take a 2-1 lead. Storm Chasers jumped back in front in the fifth on Matthew Lugo's two-run double. They then added single runs in each of the final three innings. Drew Walters scored on a fielder's choice in the sixth. Meisner came home in a wild pitch in the seventh. And John Rave, a solo home run in the eighth. Vince Velasquez earned the win in relief for the Storm Chasers, throwing three scoreless innings. Chuck King took the loss for Lehigh Valley, allowing three runs over four and a third innings pitched. For Otto Kemp, after he set the franchise career record with his 38th hit-by-pitch earlier this season, Kemp is closing in on another record, one he already owns, the single-season franchise record for hit-by-pitches. Kemp was hit for 19th time last night, tying his franchise record from last year. He bested himself, needing only 61 games to get plunked 19 times, as opposed to the 74 games he needed last year. Otto Kemp is second in the International League in hit-by-pitch, behind only Braden Ward of the Worcester Red Sox. Walking is always an option here for Christian Cairo. He leads the league with 70 free passes and is closing in on the single-season franchise mark set by Rafael Antigua last year, who had 81 walks. Christian Cairo's penchant for free passes has him leading the team with an on-base percentage of .406. In this series against the Omaha Storm Chasers, it is a homecoming of sorts for Iron Pig Dolan Hoffman. Hoffman was born nearby in Lincoln, Nebraska, and attended Lincoln Southeast High School. Lincoln is just about an hour southwest of Omaha. Lincoln Southeast is the same high school that Royals and Omaha legend Alex Gordon attended. It is the third time that the Iron Pigs have made the trip out west to Omaha, and it is their second straight season doing so. The Pigs took 4 of 5 last year and took 4 of 6 in 2022. Omaha has still yet to make the trip to Coca-Cola Park. Teams who have yet to make it thus far, the St. Paul Saints, Nashville Sounds, and the Iowa Cubs, are those who have never graced the field over at Coca-Cola Park. And for the Iron Pigs, they are out west, and they do kick off the All-Star break, post-All-Star break schedule with 9 road game swing, 3 in Omaha, followed by 6 in Indianapolis. It will be the final time that the Pigs play opponents in the International League West, as their remaining schedule following Indy consists of just the Syracuse Mets, the Woo Sox, the Buffalo Bisons, and the Scranton Wilkes-Barre Rail Riders. One new transaction here today, but in case you missed it the other day, right-hander Brian Keller was reinstated from the development list. Catcher Lou Albrecht was transferred from Jersey Shore and placed on the dev list, and right-hander Seth Johnson recalled to the Philadelphia Phillies. The transaction here today, right-hander Jackson Rutledge placed on the temporarily inactive list. So Rutledge on the temporary inactive, which takes us to our injury report, brought to you by St. Luke's University Health Network, your Fit for Life partner. On the 7-day injured list, it is shortstop Aiden Miller, left-hander Andrew Walling, and right-hander Levi Stout. On the 60-day IL, catcher Mark Colesvary and right-hander Daniel Robert, and the full-season injured list, right-hander Connor Gillespie. We'll step aside for a quick break here on the pregame show. On the other side, it is a Sunday, and it is time for a Phillies minor league report. We hear from all the voices of the Phillies minor league teams, from Sam Jelinek at the Iron Pigs all the way down to the Clearwater Threshers. We hear from that next here on the Iron Pigs Radio Network, presented by Ashley, the largest furniture store brand in North America.
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8: Video that's come out, they showed pretty quick afterwards on Paramount. Conor McGregor taking his shoe off to get into the cage, and it looked like he was favoring the knee. He looked off when he walked into the cage. You've never seen him with that.
9: He looked like Chuck Liddell at the end.
8: He looked uncertain of what was going to happen, and he never looked like that. Now, it didn't matter who he was fighting. He always looked confident. He always looked like he was ready to go, and that one there just seemed like there was something going on.
10: That's part of his show. That's part of who he is. You know, as far as how he presents himself, how he's always gone out and fought before. And he always has had this huge sense of confidence, whether or not he was going to win or not. Like, that was at least what was on display.
11: Joe Rogan was like, what the hell is he doing, basically?
6: 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Jonas Knox, 6 a.m. Eastern, 3 a.m. Pacific on Fox Sports Radio.
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14: Hi, everyone. This is Sam Jelinek, the voice of the Iron Pigs, with your weekly Iron Pigs update. The Pigs have come out of the All-Star break a bit cold, dropping 2 straight on the road against the Omaha Storm Chasers, and now sit at 10-10 in the second half, 45-50 overall on the season. In their 2-1 loss on Friday night, Dylan Moore bashed his 4th homer of the month and is now hitting over 400 with an OPS over 1,000 in July. Brian Keller started on the mound and worked 6 innings of one-run baseball, striking out 6 without allowing a walk. Keller has been a revelation for the Pigs, as he's now allowed just 2 runs over his last 20 innings of work. Great for a guy who hadn't pitched in affiliated baseball since 2022. Saturday was a 6-2 loss, but Carter Kieboom had a 2-run single to account for all the offense, while Otto Kemp was hit by a pitch for the 19th time this year, tying his own single-season franchise record from last year. Felix Reyes and Tommy Pham each had 2-hit games as well. Tommy Pham now with 3 hits in the series, plus a walk. The Pigs look to avoid the series sweep on Sunday with Drake Fellows on the bump. This has been Sam Jelinek with your Iron Pigs update.
7: I'm Corey Sparks with your update on the Reading Fightin' Phils, the AA affiliate of the Philadelphia Phillies. After a star-studded weekend that included the team's top pitching prospect, Gage Wood, and their number 12 prospect, Wenwei Pan, in the Futures game at Citizens Bank Park, the Fightins have come back home and split the first 2 games of this 3-game set with the Altoona Curve. Rylan Heredia became the first R-Phils batter to reach 100 hits this season, and he was just the second in the Eastern League to do so. The Phillies' 30th-ranked prospect has 17 home runs and a team-best 26 doubles so far in the 2026 season. Number 17 prospect Alex McFarland dazzled yet again, slamming the door in a 9-5 victory last night by dialing his sinker up to 101 miles per hour and generating a pair of strikeouts on his sweeper. Pedro Leon has kept his team-best 20-game on-base streak going, while logging a hit in 14 straight contests as well, also a team high. Adam Seminar has kept his strong season going with his team-best 9th win yesterday. The veteran southpaw leads all Phillies minor league pitchers in wins, and he's up to an Eastern League-best 107 punchouts through 90 innings of work. Gage Wood is back on the mound for Reading today, as the Fightin' Phils will share the diamond with the Curve one last time in the 2026 regular season. First pitch is set for 5:15 p.m. That is your minor league report on the Reading Fightin' Phils.
15: With the Jersey Shore Blue Claws report, I'm Greg Jamboree. The Blue Claws are in Wilmington this week, where they've dropped the first 2 games of their 3-game series with the Nationals affiliate. Carter Matheson and Brandon Lewis continue their hot hitting. The duo hit back-to-back home runs last Sunday at Frederick twice, once in the 2nd and once in the 7th inning. They both homered again on Friday, not back-to-back, in the first game after the break. Lewis has 5 home runs since July 7th. Matheson is up to 10 on the year, 8 of which have come since June 16th. He had 7 last year with Clearwater before joining the Blue Claws. Jersey Shore made an addition to their outfield this week, signing Wilfredo Antunes, who had been released by the Guardians last week while playing with AA Akron. Antunes was hitting 196, but did have 12 home runs with the Rubber Ducks and was a non-roster invite to spring training earlier in the year. On the pitching side, Juan Amarante returned from the IL and threw 2 1/3 scoreless innings in relief on Saturday night at Wilmington. Some Blue Claws pitchers on good runs. Keegan Batka, 1 run in 7 1/3 innings this month with 10 strikeouts. Jake Eddington, 1 run in 7 innings in July with 7 strikeouts. Cameron Hill has fanned 11 and allowed just 1 run in his last 6 innings. Right-hander Reese Dutton starts tonight's series finale at Wilmington at 1:05. With the Jersey Shore Blue Claws report, I'm Greg Jamboree.
16: After dropping 3 straight to lead into the All-Star break, the Threshers have come back with a vengeance following the Midsummer Classic. Juan Villavicencio has been leading the way on offense for the Clearwater Threshers with a total of 5 walks and 3 home runs in 2 games against the Dunedin Blue Jays. In Friday's 10-inning victory for the Threshers, Villavicencio walked 4 times, one of them intentionally, and drove in 3 RBIs with 2 home runs. On Saturday, he had 2 extra base hits once again. Another home run to the opposite field. All 3 of his home runs this week have gone to left, and also an RBI triple. Villavicencio has been leading the way for the Threshers on offense, and Cade Obermueller defensively has been leading the way from the starting rotation. He pitched another solid start against the Dunedin Blue Jays with 5 strikeouts and 1 run allowed in 4 innings of the Threshers' 6-4 victory over the Blue Jays on Saturday. Out of the bullpen, Marty Gayer allowed an unearned run and pitched 2 innings to earn the win in Game 1 of this series, a 16-11 victory by the Threshers in 10 innings. Cole Gilley will make his 2nd start of the season in his pro career when the Threshers look to go for the sweep here in Dunedin.
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5: 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Connor Mills with you, taking you up until first pitch at 6:05 between the Lehigh Valley Iron Pigs and the Omaha Storm Chasers, game three of this three-game series. It's now time for a new car road to the show. The road to the show is driven by New Car. Discover why everyone loves a new car today. Let's start with the single-A affiliate of the Philadelphia Phillies, the Clearwater Threshers. This one is an easy update. It is postponed due to inclement weather. Clearwater wraps up their series against the Dunedin Blue Jays. As they improve to 52-37 overall this season, the Dunedin Blue Jays fall to 41-47 after their three-game set. High-A affiliate of the Philadelphia Phillies, the Jersey Shore Blue Claws. The Blue Claws fall to the Wilmington Blue Rocks today by a score of 10-6. They do drop the series, getting swept by the Blue Rocks. Jersey Shore now 31-57. Wilmington at 45-44 with Jersey Shore's 10-6 loss. Yoel Tejada got the win for the Blue Rocks. He's 3-6. Reese Dutton took the loss for the Jersey Shore Blue Claws. He is 4-5. And going on up to the AA affiliate of the Philadelphia Phillies, the Reading Fightin' Phils. For the Fightin' Phils, they have on the mound top pitching prospect right-hander Gage Wood. For Gage Wood, no wins, three losses, and a 3.44 earned run average for the Altoona Curve. It is Ager on the mound. For Ager, two innings of work so far today and a 4.42 ERA. That ball game has progressed into the bottom of the third inning, where it is a 3-2 lead for Reading over Altoona. The Fightin' Phils are 42-47 on the year. The Altoona Curve at 39-50. And that is your New Car Road to the Show. 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Discover why everyone loves a new car today. Time now for a scoreboard update brought to you by Ashley, as the Philadelphia Phillies have wrapped up their three-game series against the New York Mets, and they dropped the series, falling in two games out of the three. For the Phillies, they're now 55-45. The Mets improved to 42-58. Nolan McLean got the win for New York. McLean, 7-6 with 3.34 earned run average. Alan Ronhell took the loss for the Phillies. For Ronhell, no wins, three losses up at the major league level, and a 5.40 earned run average. For Ronhell, four innings of work, seven hits, five runs, all earned, three walks, and four strikeouts. For Seth Johnson, he got into the game. For Johnson, an inning and a third of work, allowed one hit, no runs, two walks, and two strikeouts for the Iron Pig and Philly in Seth Johnson. In the International League, bottom of the sixth inning, where Gwinnett leads Toledo 5-1. In the bottom of the third, Rochester ahead of Jacksonville 1-0. Top of the third, Charlotte has just taken a 2-1 lead over Durham. 7:05 first pitch tonight, where it will be Nashville hosting Norfolk. Indianapolis defeated Columbus earlier today, 13-6. Buffalo over Syracuse, 7-3. The Rail Riders beat Worcester, 5-4. Iowa trumps Memphis, 13-4. And St. Paul gets a win against Louisville, 5-1. And, of course, the game you're about to hear coming up in just a couple of minutes, 10 minutes away from first pitch. It's the Lehigh Valley Iron Pigs and the Omaha Storm Chasers. And that is your scoreboard update brought to you by Ashley. And that about does it for me here on the pregame show. We'd like to give a thank you to our wonderful partners who make Iron Pigs baseball possible. Naming rights partner Coca-Cola, presenting partner Capital Blue Cross, and founding partners Air Products, Service Electric, Lehigh Valley Health Network, a part of Jefferson Health, B. Braun, The Morning Call, and WFMZ Channel 69 News. It's the Lehigh Valley Iron Pigs with a 10-10 record in the second half, 45-50 overall, with right-hander Drake Fellows on the mound against the Omaha Storm Chasers at 9-11 in the second half and 42-52 overall with right-hander Mitch Spence. We'll turn things over to the voice of the Lehigh Valley Iron Pigs, Sam Jelinek, for the starting lineups and all the play-by-play action when we come back. 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
27: 3-2. Sanger swings, drives in the air towards left. It's falling fast. Reyes hustling in into a slide. Did he pick it? He did! Sliding catch, Felix Reyes. Get on your horse, big boy.
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27: The 3-2 pitch. Anthony swings. It's a line drive deep right. De La Cruz back to the track. It's off the wall. Coming to score, Lantigua. Wilson behind him. And Keaton Anthony wins it.
26: Now, let's go live to the Cyan Sky broadcast booth with the voice of the Iron Pigs, Sam Jelinek.
28: On a gorgeous Sunday afternoon,
0: afternoon into the early evening. It is time for Lehigh Valley Iron Pigs Baseball. Hi, everybody. Sam Jelinek with you here from the Cyan Sky Broadcast booth as the Pigs wrap up their three-game set coming out of the All-Star break against the Omaha Storm Chasers. Pigs looking to avoid the series sweep. It's been a tough first 2 days out of the break as the Pigs making the trip out west to the middle of the country in Omaha evidently forgot to pack the bats as they have been able to combine for just 3 runs on a grand total of 11 hits. 2 losses the first 2 games out of the break, falling 6-2 last night. Now at 10-10 on the second half, 45-50 overall on the season, while Omaha pushing back up the standings here in the second half are at 9-11 in the second half and 42-52 overall on the season. Pigs put the ball in the hand of Drake Fellows to try to pitch them to their first victory post All-Star break here today. Drake has been a consistent performer of late for the Pigs, sent the Pigs into the All-Star break with a win last Sunday against Columbus. He has kind of been the mandated and de facto Sunday starter for the Iron Pigs of late, so hopefully feeling very comfortable on Sundays, he can pitch the Pigs back into the win column here today. He is 1-1 with a 4.50 ERA this season. Opposing him will be Mitch Spence on mound for Omaha. Spence 2-4 with a 5.54 ERA. But whatever the numbers have been for the Omaha pitching staff, it has not really mattered coming into the ball game, as the Storm Chasers pitching staff is bottom 5 in the league, just about every metric you look at. But they've found a way in each and every game to stymie this Iron Pigs offense. We'll see whether or not that holds true today. So let's get you the starting lineups now, brought to you by PSECU. PSECU, where members achieve more. For the Iron Pigs, it'll be Stuart Baroa to lead things off. He is in center field. Batting second is Felix Reyes. He'll get the start in left. Hitting third, Tommy Pham. He's the DH. Batting fourth, Keaton Anthony. He's over at first base. Brian De La Cruz is in right field, hitting fifth. Leover Piguero will be at second base in the sixth spot. Christian Cairo, third base, Pat seventh. Peyton Henry does the catching, hits eighth. And batting ninth, Robert Moore. He'll get the start at shortstop, with Drake Fellows on the mound for the Iron Pigs. Flip side of the lineup card for the Pigs, or for Omaha, rather. It'll be John Rave in center field leading things off. Then Matthew Lugo in left field bats second. Cameron Meisner is DH, batting third. Fred Squires, the first baseman, hits fourth. Abraham Toro gets started second base. He'll hit fifth. Gavin Cross in right field is in the sixth spot, batting seventh. Brandon Drury, he'll play third base. Luke Tresh does the catching, hits eighth, and batting ninth. Andrew Velasquez will start at shortstop with Mitch Spence on the mound for Omaha. There's our starting nine for the Omaha Storm Chasers, and your starting lineups are brought to you by PSECU. PSECU, where members achieve more. Iron Pigs playing out in Nebraska. Nominally, it is Omaha. In actuality, it is Papillion, Nebraska, a suburb just outside of Omaha, where Werner Park is located. Today's weather, it is 92 degrees in Omaha. They are in a heat advisory all the way through Monday morning. It is 92 degrees. Just here as we approach first pitch, sunny conditions, wind gusting up to about 5 miles an hour. High of 92 today, with a high of 99 expected tomorrow. Pigs will still be in the heat when they play their next set. They will travel overnight here this evening after the game by bus to Indianapolis to take on the Indianapolis Indians for the first time since 2019. So the Pigs not escaping the heat, but they are escaping some of the bad weather that we've been hammered with on the East Coast. But it is high 90s today in Papillion. Air quality, thankfully, is good out there. No chance of rain the rest of the day. The sun will set just before 9 o'clock. So there's a pretty good chance that today's game gets done before the sun even sets, even though we're starting with first pitch at 6:05 Eastern Time, 5:05 local out in the Midwest. So that's a bit of the weather situation as we get closer to first pitch. From Papillion, Mitch Spence gets the ball for Omaha. Spence, it's been an up-and-down year for him, and I'm a little bit sad, although Spence on the mound. We won't get to see former Iron Pig Bailey Falter. He is going to be pitching next week for Omaha when they hit the road out to Salt Lake for a interleague matchup with the Pacific Coast League AAA affiliate of the Los Angeles Angels. But Spence gets the ball today. It is his team-leading 15th start with the Omaha Storm Chasers, 18th overall appearance on the season. Spence, somebody that the Iron Pigs have actually seen a good bit of back in 2023 and 2022 when he was with the Yankees, originally drafted by the Yankees, 10th round out of USC Aiken. Spence pitched 2023 all with the Rail Riders, where he was 8-8 with a 4.47 ERA. He was then Rule 5'd by the Oakland Athletics in 2024, where he was 8-2 with a 4.58 ERA the entire year up in the big leagues with Oakland. Spent last year shuttled between the big league club and AAA Las Vegas, and then was traded this past offseason to the Royals in exchange for right-handed pitcher A.J. Causey. So, first season for Spence in the Royals system. He has made 3 appearances, 1 start up with the big league club. That's been really bad. 9 1/3 innings, he has given up 22 runs on 22 runs on 19 hits, 3 homers, 9 walks, and 6 strikeouts. That is a whip of 3.00, an opponent's batting average of 4.13. That is just about as bad as he can get. 0-2 with a 21.21 ERA. Normally I have a quippy joke about, you know, somebody's ERA looking like a better year, but Spence is a man from the future in the year 2121. Somebody got the Jonas Brothers in here talk about the year 2121, not year 3000. Anyways, Spence gets the ball for Omaha, 6'1", 195-pound righty. He's finishing up his warm-up tosses right now for the Storm Chasers. Let's go ahead and set the defense behind him for you. It'll be Matthew Lugo in left field. John Rave is in center field. Cameron Meisner in right. Brandon Drury is over at third base. Andrew Velasquez, the shortstop. Abraham Toro at second base. Brett Squires at first base. Luca Tresh doing the catching for Mitch Spence. Stuart Baroa strides the plate. Lead things off. Iron Pigs and their road grades here for the finale on Sunday. They wore the Pigs alternates yesterday, lost in them. So switch back to the road grades, even though they lost in these back on Friday night. So Baroa, switch hitter, batting left into the box. Spence into his windup from the middle of the rubber. The righty delivers home. And the first pitch fastball is outside. And we are underway a couple minutes late with a 6:07 Eastern Time first pitch. Baroa hitting .248. He's got 5 homers, driven in 32. He was 1-for-3 last night before Keaton Anthony pinch hit for him. Tries to lay down a bunt on the 1-0. Taps it towards third, charging Drury. Bare hand throw to first. It's late. Stuart Baroa with a bunt base hit begins this ball game aboard at first. Stewart, who has a proclivity to bunt, sometimes not exactly the excellence that follows with it, but he will sure as heck get his bunt attempts in, and he lays down a perfect bunt on the 1-0 pitch. Drury was playing in at third, but even with the bare hand off-balance throw, couldn't get Baroa at first. And it's a bunt base hit to begin the game for the Iron Pigs. Second straight game that they've gotten a leadoff base hit. Dylan Moore singled to open up yesterday's ball game. It's now Felix Reyes. Reyes from the right side had 2 hits yesterday, swings and misses. First pitch as Baroa bluffs from first, draws Tresh out of his swat behind the plate, but no throw down as Baroa hit the brakes. And if you've been second screening or listening with an eye somewhere else in the World Cup final, 0-1, Reyes off the end of the bat, a grounder by a diving Squires at first, and into shallow right for a base hit. Baroa can motor first to third, and Felix Reyes with his third hit of the series has back-to-back knocks with Baroa here to put men at the corners and nobody out in the first. So the same way the Pigs began the game yesterday, although Reyes' base hit in the first inning yesterday only moved Dylan Moore to second, this time he's able to send Baroa all the way around to third base. And the Pigs with runners at first and third, nobody out, and Tommy Pham coming to the plate. Pham had 2 on, nobody out in the first inning yesterday, ended up striking out. First and third here. DH had a couple hits last night. First pitch home, Spence misses with breaking ball outside. Pham DHing here in this one. Pushed his average above 200 now for the season between the Iron Pigs and Triple.

It seemed like he got in a little late to Stephen Hodgins. Would have been better if Hodgins told him, no, you didn't get the challenge in. But it's 2-1 on FAM. Pigs only have one challenge left. 2-1. Curveball is swung on and missed. 2-2. Anyways, cutter, slider, sinker, curve, and changeup for Spence. Will live in the high 80s, low 90s with that cutter. Be the predominant pitch. Set of the belts, 2-2. FAM reaching for it, lines it up the middle and into center for a base hit. Stayed on that curveball beautifully, lines it through the box. Into center for a base hit. Stuart Baroa comes in to score. Reyes will stop at second base. And Tommy Pham, the third straight base hit for the Pigs to open up the ball game, drives in the game's first run. And it's 1-0 Iron Pigs here in the top of the first. You can be happy about the three straight hits to open the game for the Iron Pigs, but a weird trend has now emerged. Past two games now, the Pigs have 12 hits, 9 last night, 3 here today. All 12 are singles. 2 on, nobody out for Kean Anthony. Spence, first one home. This is down low. And if, for whatever reason, they've been kind of nickel and diming Omaha to death here the past game and a half. But without that big hit, you can't really pull away and create a big lead. 2 on, nobody out. Spence, couple looks back to second base. 1-0 coming. Anthony grounds it foul at the plate. That's what you need. Next couple guys coming up here, Keaton Anthony, Brian De La Cruz, Leo Piguero, come through with a really big hit. You know, a double in the gap, ball over the wall. Neither team has really been able to get that here this week. Omaha had some semblances of it yesterday, but kind of manifested in weird scenarios where Omaha scored in each of the final four innings, although that was 2 in the fifth and then 1 apiece in the 6th, 7th, and 8th. So neither team has had the truly big inning here so far in this one to pull away really at any juncture. 1-1 on Anthony. Spence to the plate. Keaton swings, lifts it in the air, deep straightaway center, backing up Rave towards the warning track, reaches up, makes the catch. Stacking from second, heading to third is Reyes. Pham will stay at first base as the throw goes into second. It's a flyout for Keaton Anthony, although he moves Reyes over to third base, now with one out. Brian De La Cruz coming to the plate.

0: first of the corners, one out. Brian De La Cruz hitting over 350 over the past month and a half. First pitch home, he swings, hits a grounder off the end of the bat. It's gloved by Squires, looks to throw to second, but now Reyes caught in a rundown. As he goes back to first, tags the bag. Reyes is tagged out, retreating to first, but coming home to score from third is Reyes, as that was actually Pham in between first and second, and that'll get a run home for the Iron Pigs on the double play. Great job by Pham getting caught in the rundown, gets the run to score, and the Pigs will take a 2-0 lead as we go to the bottom of the first. Listening to Pigs Baseball here on the Iron Pigs Radio Network, presented by Ashley, the largest furniture store brand in North America.
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3: 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Argentina, England, France, or Spain?
4: Well, I picked England when it started, so I'll stay with England because they've got Harry Kane. I wish Erling Haaland was still in there because when you're watching and you're not necessarily a fan, you're kind of on the periphery. You want to know what you're watching, who you're watching. Because sometimes it can be a little bit challenging where you go, I don't know who's good or who should I be watching. Mbappe, you're going to be watching. Messi, you're going to be watching. Harry Kane, you're going to watch. Jude Bellingham, you're going to be watching. So you have some names. And go back to March Madness. You kind of want to know who's special in the tournament. Which team? These are the Blue Bloods. This would be like, you know, Duke, North Carolina, Kansas, and throw in one more team.
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0: Bottom of the first, it's the Iron Pigs 2 and the Omaha Storm Chasers coming to bat against Drake Fellows on the mound for the Pigs, stake to a 2-0 lead. And before we talk a little bit about Drake, want to recap the end of the top of the first real quick because it was a rather unusual play that come across.

0: across on the radio is a hard one to describe in a very short amount of time. So anyways, Brian De La Cruz hits a ground ball to first that Brett Squires fields, thinks he's got a chance at a double play after looking Felix Reyes back at third, so he spins and looks to throw to second, but finds that Tommy Pham has stopped short at that point, and also that trying to start that double play with the force at second isn't going to get De La Cruz at first anyways, which means the run from third would come home to score. So Squires retreats, goes back to first base. Pham, seeing that that's happening, instead of continuing to run to second base, elects to stop because he knows he's going to get caught in a rundown. First pitch from Drake Fellows to John Raves, a sinker at the knees, no balls and strike. Pham gets caught in this rundown. That allows Reyes to scamper home from third base without a play. And because it's no longer a force out at second base and instead has become a timing play, that's what they call it. 0-1 is a breaking ball in for a strike, 0-2, which all that means is the timing on the play is essential. Essentially, if Reyes beats the tag at second, or the tag out on Pham in between first and second, and comes in to score ahead of time, ahead of Pham being tagged out, the run counts. 0-2, Rave fouls it back. Count remains at 0-2. As opposed to on a regular double play that is all on force out, say you're 6-4-3, or had Squires fielded that, thrown to second for the force, and then back to first, force out De La Cruz there, whether or not Reyes crosses the plate before the play is done doesn't matter. 0-2, Rave swings and pops it up. Down the left field line, shallow, third baseman Cairo into foul territory, gets under it, makes the catch, and that's the first out here in the bottom of the first. So that's all that happened on the ending play at the top of the first and how the Iron Pigs got their second run of the game here. And a lot of that credit goes to Tommy Pham. So that's a play that you try to teach, but it happens so infrequently that getting to practice it actually live in action is a, you know, an infrequent occurrence. Where as a base runner, you're supposed to, when you see that happen, you know, stop dead in your tracks. First pitch breaking ball to Matthew Lugo is down at the knees. No balls and strike. It's exactly what Pham did, and it's another similar one where if that happens and you're close enough to first base as the first base runner, you're actually just supposed to stand on first. 0-1, breaking balls up high, one ball, one strike. A lot of times don't have a chance to actually do that, and in Pham's case, he saw that, you know, Squires would have him beat back to the bag, so then it's just about getting caught in that rundown to allow the run to score from third. 1-1 on Matthew Lugo. Fellows delivers the plate, and he spikes the pitch. Drake making his 10th start of the year for the Iron Pigs, trying to pick up his second straight win after getting his first win as an Iron Pig last Sunday. Through five innings of one-run baseball, although it was not easy against Columbus. 2-1, slider is down and away, three balls and strike. Fellows needed 90 pitches to get through five innings of work, gave up four hits, also tied a season high, or set a season high with four walks. 3-1 pitch, sinker at the knees, it's called strike. Lugo is squatting down, thinking that maybe it was a little bit low, but home plate umpire Steven Hodgins says caught in the bottom of the zone. 3-2 on Lugo. Fellows, the big righty, 6'5", 215 pounds. The 3-2 spikes the sinker out in front of the plate, skips the backstop, easy take for Lugo. It's ball four, and that's the first base runner of the game for Omaha. And not a great early sign for Fellows here that he has already issued a walk. Drake, when he pitches at his best, last week notwithstanding, typically is limiting the walks. Doesn't really have the ability, since he gives up so much contact, to, you know, allow too many free base runners and live to tell the tale about it. Runner at first, one out. Cameron Meisner, the hitter. First pitch coming home. Sinker is down low. Runner takes off for second. The throw is late. Stolen base for Matthew Lugo. That happening on the very first pitch that Fellows throws out of the stretch here today might be an indication that Omaha will be looking to run quite a bit on Drake. Typically not the fastest guy in the world as far as moving to the plate, time to the plate. Meisner DHing. here today after starting the outfield each of the past two games. 2-0 Iron Pigs, bottom of the first. Fed Lewis, red glove, set of the belt from the stretch, 1-0 home. It's a swing and a high drive, right center field, shallow, racing in for Perreault as he started way back, had to sprint on in, but he gets the spot, makes the catch. Second out here in the first. Lugo stays put out at second base. And with two away, brings up Brett Squires, the first baseman. Left-handed heavy lineup today for Omaha has been the norm this week. Four true lefties, switch hitters in Toro and Velasquez, and then Drury and Tresh are the only two right-handed hitters in the lineup. 2-0 Iron Pigs, bomb the first. Fellows, 10th start of the year for the Pigs, 1-1 with a 4.50 ERA this season. Spins home a first-pitch breaking ball that's high and away. Drake coming in, 38 innings, 26 strikeouts, 13 walks, 44 hits. Ball behind his back. Now straightens up, raises the arms to the sky, set the belt. 1-0 pitch. Fastball tails high and away. Two balls, no strikes. A bit of an incongruity for me in a Fellows uniform choice today. Pigs in the road grays, so there's a lot more navy blue and a little bit of red in there. But Drake is going with long navy blue sleeves under his jersey, but he has a red belt. 2-0 pitch, slider down and in on the back foot. Squires lays off, three balls, no strikes. Which just, if you're going to be really nitpicky about fashion like I am right now, you know, you want to color coordinate those instances. All accessories such as a undershirt should be the same color as your belt. 3-0 pitch. Up and away with the fastball. It's ball four, and it's already two walks here in the first for Drake Fellows. So two walks for Fellows in the first, has two on, two outs, and Abraham Toro coming to the plate. Toro had the day off last night. He's been a very productive hitter this year for Omaha. 15 homers, 56 RBIs, hitting .269. Switch hitter bats left-handed. Fellows ready to the belt. Two on, two out. The first pitch. Big rip by Toro, and he fouls it right off the mask. Peyton Henry. And immediately as he gets clocked in the face, gets held up by the home plate umpire, Stephen Hodgins. He immediately calls for the trainer, Kata Asaji, for the Iron Pigs to come out and take a look at Henry here. Oh, man. Peyton, who has a history of some pretty traumatic head injuries. A couple years back when he was with Buffalo, got hit in the back of the head with a backswing that knocked him out for the better part of 4 months, had to be taken away in an ambulance. And this time here, Hodgins immediately recognizing that foul tip might have blacked Henry out for a moment. As Henry, thankfully, seems to be with it behind the plate, but is in a good bit of, I don't want to call it pain, but discomfort. He's got his head in his hand a little bit. Cicada down to a knee with Peyton as well, kind of flexing his hands, taking stock of how he's feeling right now. And if I had a way to describe it, it would kind of be that Peyton just got clocked with an uppercut. Gets up to his feet. Trying to walk around a little bit here. He asks for his mask back from Tank. I have a hard time believing that it's a good idea for Peyton to stay in this game. Kata with a hand on Peyton's shoulder trying to gauge how he's feeling here right now. I don't think he's even running through any tests with him at the moment. Just strictly trying to get to the heart of the matter with Peyton. You know, how directly is he feeling right now and if it's safe for him to continue in this game. And Peyton is going to shake this one off. He's going to stay in this game, or at least he's going to try to. I'm not sure how I feel about this. Fellows thrown a couple of warm-up tosses as Peyton receives, says, you know, vision is fine, stay in the game, be okay here. From the standpoint of safety, I wouldn't hate for Peyton to come out of this game. I admire his toughness and the kind of veracity it takes to, you know, withstand what he's been through as far as his head injuries and still be able to play this game at a very high level. On a day like today, coming out of the All-Star break, insane temperatures in Omaha, just might be better off to, you know, take, punch the temple like that and just, you know, it is what it is. But he's going to stay in the game here. It's 0-1 on Abraham Toro. 2-0 Iron Pigs lead, bottom of the first, 0-1. Toro with a tapper up the first base side. It's going to roll foul, back of the bag where Anthony picks it up. 0-2. Have to keep an eye on when Henry comes to bat in the bottom half of the inning. He's due third up, whether or not he actually does come to hit. Two on Abraham Toro. Fellows trying to post a scoreless first after the Pigs scored twice in the top half. Takes a look back at second base. The 0-2. Toro swings and pops it up. Shallow left, down the line. Cairo going out over the shoulder. In comes Reyes. We'll call him off. Make a far easier catch. Shallow left, retire Toro, and the inning is over. Fellows works around a pair of walks, strands two aboard, and we go to the second. It's 2-0 Lehigh Valley here on the Pigs Radio Network, presented by Ashley, the largest furniture store brand in North America.
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0: Top of the second, Iron Pigs leading the Omaha Storm Chasers 2-0. Sam Jellick with you here from the Cyan Sky broadcast booth. Leover Piguero, Christian Cairo, and Peyton Henry. Two up here in the second against Mitch Spence. Gave up three hits, two runs in the first. Line of the pitch to the over is a called strike right at the top of the zone. No balls, one strike. Piguero hitting .273 this season, one homer, driven in 32. Had a pinch hit appearance last night as he hit into a game-ending 6-4-3 double play. 0-1, swings and fouls it off his foot, the plate, 0-2. Piguero, Cairo, and Henry do up at 6, 7, and 8 in the order. Against Mitch Spence, Iron Pigs have not seen Spence since the 2023 season when they saw a lot of him. That year, he made five starts against the Iron Pigs, 0-2. Piguero checks his swing, breaking ball down and away. Five starts against the Pigs, he was just 1-1, but a 2.32 ERA, 36-30 strikeouts, six walks, and 31 innings of work. 1-2 on Leover, wind to the pitch from Spence, breaking ball is down and away. Two balls, two strikes. Spence working for the first time since closing out the pre-All-Star break schedule for Omaha. 2-2. Swing and a miss. Out in front of a cutter. Piguero whiffs. He's down on strikes. That's the first out here in the top of the second. One out. Brings up Christian Cairo. Spence throwing on the road in Louisville through 5 2/3 innings, one run, five hits, two walks, five strikeouts, He's probably the most stretched out starter that Omaha has right now. He threw 93 pitches. 97 is his season high. Came a start prior. Wind in the pitch to Christian Cairo. Cairo swings away, pops it up. Foul ground, first base side, roaming towards the sidewall. Squires is going to run out of room. It's into the seats. Spence, we mentioned, having not seen him since 2023 with Scranton Wilkes-Barre. That's because he was Rule 5, actually the first pick of the Rule 5 draft the 2024 offseason. 0-1, Cairo kicks down low. One ball, one strike. Spent all of 2024 in the big leagues with Oakland with a 4.58 ERA, 151 and a third innings. Wind in the 1-1 pitch. Cairo swings. It's a number off the end of the bat. Back to the mound. It's knocked down by Spence behind the mound. Charging Toro. Bare hands from second. Throws to first wildly. They backed up by Tresh to hold Cairo at first. And should go down as an infield single. Oh, they're going to call an error on Spence. Typically, you won't see an error called on a pitcher on a ball that's spinning that much. They're going to say that's a play that Spence should have made there. So Cairo reaches on the error by Spence. Was a spinning topper, one hopper right back to the mound. And Spence just a step towards the first base side. Went to glove it. Tipped off his glove. Ricocheted towards second. Toro gave it the old country try. Bare hand throw to first, but it's nowhere close. First pitch on the way to Peyton Henry. Rakes it on the ground. Foul outside of third. Strike one on Henry. Good to see Peyton staying in the game here after taking that brutal foul tip to the mask. Mentioned a couple years back, it was the 2024 season. Henry missed basically all of the final 3 or 4 months of the year after taking a backswing to the back of the head that knocked him unconscious on the field. Had to be taken away in an ambulance. 0-1. Spence misses down low. One ball, one strike, and Peyton came all the way back from that to actually appear in a game for Buffalo at the end of that year, then signed with the Phillies the following offseason, spent all last year with the Iron Pigs. Right-handed hitter began this year with Scranton Wilkes-Barre, the 1-1, and swung and fouled right off the mask of the home plate umpire Stephen Hodgins. Oh, man, Henry's got to feel terrible about that, given that Hodgins was just helping him. And that's how Henry returns the favor. And all Peyton can do is put a hand on Hodgins' shoulder and say, I'm sorry, I didn't mean it. I don't know if there's irony to it, coincidence, just brutality of baseball. But Henry fouls a pitch right underneath the mask of the home plate umpire Stephen Hodgins, who just was able to help Peyton Henry after he took a foul tip, and Henry returns the favor right back to him by giving him an uppercut straight to the jaw. Perhaps the umpiring crew is going to come in here and check on Hodgins and make sure he's okay. He didn't lose his balance or anything, but man, he took a pretty wicked foul tip there. It's just a bad day to be wearing a mask. So Hodgins shoos away the rest of his umpiring crew, says, I'm fine, don't worry about me. I'll stay in the game after the trainer checked on him real quick. It's 1-2 on Peyton Henry. Spends the stretch, the pitch home, swing and a miss. Cutter off the plate, Henry chases it. Down on strikes, second strikeout of the inning for Mitch Spence. And with two away, it brings up the nine-hole hitter Robert Moore. Moore gets the start shortstop with Dylan Moore getting the day off. Couple of big days off in the Iron Pigs lineup today. Dylan Moore and Otto Kemp. Looks like a spot sun shower has popped up at Warner Park right now. Throw over to first. Back with the dive is Cairo. Wasn't supposed to be any rain in the forecast here, and it doesn't really look like anybody's reacting in a way that makes it seem like this rain is anything more than just a nuisance as opposed to a real threat. First pitch home to Robert. Breaking ball, outer half. No balls and a strike. 2-0 Iron Pigs, top of the second. Robert Moore, switch hitter batting left, against the righty Spence. Down the hill, the 0-1 is swung on and fouled off the inside of his knee. And Moore falls down to a knee at the plate. So he managed to foul the pitch off, spot the human body that not too many people ever foul the pitch off of. I'm not sure what the Iron Pigs or umpire Stephen Hodgins did to the baseball gods today to necessitate this kind of corporal punishment by way of foul tips, but man, they have taken a beating here in the first inning and a half. Moore back into the box. He's okay. Kyrou's at first. The 0-2. Moore swings and hits a laser deep down the right field side towards the corner. Is a foul ball. Or is it gone? No, it's gone. They're going to say it's gone. Over the right field wall, just above the corner, Robert Moore with a two-run shot just inside the pole. Might have gotten it off of it. And he gives the Pigs a 4-0 lead here in the second. One pitch after nearly destroying his kneecap, Robert Moore goes deep to double the Pigs' advantage. Deep down the right field side, it hit right off the foul pole. And the Pigs lead it 4-0. Ricocheted back onto the field of play. And the Iron Pigs lead it 4-0 here in the second. No pain, no gain for Robert Moore there. He fouls the pitch off his knee. Pitch home to Stuart Baroa. This is just outside. One ball, no strikes. And then homers in the very next pitch when it looked like he was hobbling out of the box. So for Moore, it's his 9th of the season. Back to the top of the order, Stuart Baroa, switch hitter batting at left, swings the 1-0, grounds it foul, a ball and strike. On Stuart Baroa. Iron Pigs lead 4-0. Pitch home. This is down low. Two balls and a strike. Baroa bunt base hit. His first time up. Spends the winds. 2-1 pitch. Baroa another ground ball. Foul. First base side. Two balls. Two strikes. Two and two on Stuart Baroa. Two outs in the second, 4-0 Pigs. 2-2 is down the dirt. 3-2. Two-run homer for Robert Moore. Off the foul pole down the right field side. And before the 3-2... Stewart's going to call time, step out as the rain is increasing in intensity here, but it is so hot and warm in Omaha that the folks behind the plate aren't actually moving. 3-2, breaking ball is down low. Baroa walks, first walk issued by Spence. A reminder, all the runs in this inning now are unearned on Mitch Spence thanks to his own error. Error that allowed Cairo to reach, grounder back to the mound that he couldn't handle. Was at first. Felix Reyes hits next. Base hit his first time ups. Step off and throw to first. Baroa is back. Spence stretches. The first pitch home. Reyes swings away and pops it up. On the infield towards shortstop. Andrew Velasquez settling under it. Shortstop puts it away. Retires Reyes, and the inning is over. But not before the Pigs tack on two more. Two-run homer by Robert Moore makes it 4-0 Iron Pigs as we go bottom two here on the Pigs Radio Network, presented by Ashley, the largest furniture store brand in North America.
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11: 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Burrow doesn't make the playoffs anymore. He's at 4. Dak Prescott has 1 playoff win ever at 6. Oh, I like to see Jared Goff and Caleb Williams in there, but where's Sam Darnold? And that's what's really interesting. 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Back-to-back 14-win seasons, totally different players, offensive linemen, coordinators, coaches. Back-to-back 14 wins in a Super Bowl.
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0: On the second, Iron Pigs still leading Omaha now by 4, thanks to the 2-run homer by Robert Moore. Drake Fellows back to work, first pitch on its way to Gavin Cross. This is just down and away, 1 ball, no strikes. Cross, Drury, and Tresh do up here in the second. Omaha, Fellows still working for the Pigs on the mounds. Rain has continued in Omaha. Still a couple people behind the plate. They're not taking cover from it. 1-0 pitch is swung on and missed. 1 ball and a strike. Fellows still having command issues start over start. Walked a season-high 4 his last time out. He's already halfway there. Walked 2 in the first, but left both of those runners on base. 1-1. Cross swings, lines foul, first base side. 1 ball, 2 strikes. Across the right fielder for Omaha, it'll be Cross, Drury, and Tresh in the second. Picks up 4-0. Fellows got a shutdown inning in the first. Although it took him nearly 20 pitches. And then trying for another shutdown inning here in the second. The Pigs have not been swept this season. Even in a 3-game set, this is their second 3-game series. The season will be their final 3-game set, too. 1-2, changeup is high and away. 2 balls, 2 strikes. First 3-game set of the season was the first 3 games of the year against Toledo. Iron Pigs swept that from the Mud Hens. Lined in the pitch. Down and in with a sinker. Full count. Looks like the rain, it did stop for a moment. The sun had peaked back out, but now the rain is starting up again. And Fellows out on the mound requests to get another new baseball here. He's having to contend with the rain falling from the sky, plus his own sweats. It's a bad combination. It's for a very slick baseball. 3-2. Cross hits a hard ground ball by the stab of Piguero at second. And into right field for a base hit. In between first and second, Cross the ground ball single. Begins the second inning with a base hit. Leadoff man aboard for Omaha brings up Brandon Drury. Fellows this season, you can just kind of guess by the way his arsenal works, is far more effective against right-handed hitters as opposed to left-handed hitters. Lefties have 23 of the 44 hits against him coming into the game. The pitch home from Fellows slips right out of his hand, and he airmails it about halfway up the backstop. Up to second goes Cross on one of the wildest pitches you'll ever see. Fellows looking down at his hand here, just trying to figure out what just happened. I mean, that was full on, and he goes to the bottom of the mound now and wipes his hand all over the dirt trying to dry it off. That was full on. Imagine a quarterback getting hit in the midsection as he releases the football. The ball goes flying that kind of way. I mean, that's exactly what just happened to Fellows. Except there's no defensive linemen. And there's no football. And now as Fellows is coming to the set, Henry's going to call time and go out to the mound here and talk with Fellows. Because that wild pitch was just the culmination of what's happened here in the inning. You can see for a couple of the pitches, Fellows asking for new baseballs, trying to get good grip on everything. And the bat boy is going to bring him a new rosin back. It's one of the underrated things that happens during a spot shower like that. The rosin bag gets wet, becomes really ineffective. It's not covered up. Really should replace it pretty quickly. So thankfully, Fellows does get a new rosin bag. Hopefully keep him a little dry out there. Runner at second base. It's a 1-0 count on Brandon Drury, the Omaha third baseman. 1-0 pitch. Sinker misses down low. Two balls, no strikes. And what happens then for a pitcher, even after you've tried off, but you've thrown a pitch like that, is it gets into your head a little bit. Just worms its way into your brain that, you know, is that going to happen again? You know, having full conviction that behind your pitches becomes a little tough. 2-0 coming. Fellows bounces it again and immediately looks down to the mound, starts wiping off his hand again as he does some serious hardscaping on his landing spot. Rain has picked up in intensity even more now after it stopped for a moment. And Fellows right now is just in a mental whirlwind, in a vortex of mounds not up to his standards, baseball is wet, his hand is wet, and he needs a gift from the baseball gods to get out of this. Three balls, no strikes on Brandon Drury. Fellows a look back at second base, the 3-0, down and away, misses for ball four. Third walk of the game from Fellows, and the first tour on here to begin the bottom of the second. And even that last pitch, even though it didn't miss by much, it's only 86 miles an hour there from Fellows. So the velocity is down, which I think is just due to his current state of confidence and conviction behind his pitches with trying to, you know, feel out how the mound is working. And he is still looking at his hand here, trying to figure out how to get any sort of tack back. Leover Piguero's come in from second base. The entire infield is now converging on the mound as Phil Condari comes in to have a mound visit with Fellows here. And I think part of the conversation from Phil is going to be, no matter how you're feeling and what's going on here with trying to get some tack on the baseball, you've got to move past it. And Phil's going to go to the home plate umpire, Stephen Hodgins, and I think request for a little bit of groundskeeping here. So you take a look at the landing spot on the mound. Fellows will point out to Hodgins what kind of needs to be done. And it seems like it's a combination of things now for Fellows trying to get a little bit of grip of the baseball with his hand, finding a good landing spot on the mound where his cleat isn't slipping out from under. It's a little bit too much moisture on the mound can make that clay, because the mound isn't made of dirt. It's actually made of clay. And when that clay gets wet a little bit, it gets a little bit slick, and you don't get as much traction on it. And the Omaha grounds crew is going to come out here and start raking the clay out there to chop it up a little bit, see if that does anything for it. Well, if you had any hopes of this game moving along at a quick pace, I don't think that's going to happen. We were lucky the first two nights, and luck has run out. Fellows here in the second, a base hit and a walk. Two on, nobody out, and now requesting some maintenance mound. It's landing spot. Comes a game of cat and mouse a little bit between both pitching staffs, because if Fellows feels like Spence is the one who is causing the damage to the mound, he can kind of peeve the other off. And it's not exactly like the Omaha grounds crew is all that happy to have to contend with an opposing pitcher who is getting on them about their mound care. And now they're going to bring in a little bit of extra clay from the ground shop as well as a tamp, and go ahead and tamp some extra clay on the landing spot. The So this is a little bit more of an extensive project than just, hey, can you, you know, fill the hole a little bit, you know, chop something up. This is a full-on project now. You'll tamp the clay back into the mound, the landing spot, to refill the hole. Because when the clay gets wet like it did when it rained, it mentions it loses some of the traction. The other reason why grounds crews, you might see them wet the clay after games or even before games, it allows them to shape it a little bit better, to fill the hole in a way that, you know, fits it like a puzzle piece. It gets a little bit too wet, and it's in game like this, it becomes a situation where every time pitcher's foot hits the landing spot where that clay is, it digs it out even more and just becomes a crater. They brought some clay out, and now looks like they've brought a little bit of extra conditioner to throw on top of it. They'll throw that on top of the clay and then tamp that in a little bit. Paul's going to use this time to throw a little bit more on the home plate area in both batter's boxes. So we are getting full-scale renovations of both the mound and home plate in the batter's boxes. With nobody out in the bottom of the second, Iron Pigs lead 4-0 as we are in a grounds delay, I guess is what we'll call it here. With the mound not up to the liking of Drake Fellows, throwing a couple of bad pitches here in the second, influenced by the spot pop-up shower that rained down on Warner Park in Papillion, Nebraska. So they will take a moment or two here to tend to the fields, redo the boxes, make sure everybody can get a good grip. In a series finale where the Iron Pigs have about 9-hour bus ride due up after this to go to Indianapolis. That is the fascinating thing with the Pigs not playing out west very much, is you really have no idea how far some of these places are from each other. Papillion, Nebraska, where the Iron Pigs are playing at the current moment. If you wanted to drive from Allentown, it's 17 hours. In case you didn't know. From Indianapolis to Papillion, it is 8 hours and 48 minutes. 620 miles. So the mound renovation's all done here. Fellow's going to throw a couple of warm-up pitches. Get back into the swing of things here. First and second, nobody out. Iron picks up 4-0, bottom two. But think about it, a 9-hour drive here on the East Coast, you could get up to Maine. Going from Omaha to Indianapolis, you're only covering 3 states, 2.5 states, really. The entirety of Iowa, essentially. Because Nebraska, Omaha's right on the border of Nebraska and Iowa, all the way through Omaha, all the way through Illinois, and then into Indiana. So our grounds delay is over now. Luca Tresh come to the plate. 2-1, nobody out. Iron picks up 4-0. Infield at double play depth. Fellows a look back at second base. Now to the plate, and he spikes the first pitch coming out. It's a nice backhand pick by Henry, but it seems like Fellows is still just fighting in so many different ways the elements. He has to call time after this pitch to actually tuck his jersey back in. He goes straight back to the rosin bag, picks up a little bit more dirt on the backside of the mound. He has zero literal tactile feel for the baseball right now. Luca Tresh, Omaha catcher, bats right-handed, the 1-0 sinker, outside corner, one ball and strike. And I'm sure there are actual legitimate problems that Drake is facing right now. They're physical and they've manifested. There comes a certain extent of this that it does become a little bit mental as well. 1-1, breaking ball, gets the call. Outside corner, rips off a good slider. It's 1-2. Evan Cross at second base. Brandon Drury at first after his walk. The 1-2 is softly lined into left. Down for a base hit. Couple of hops. Reyes has it. Cross had to see that baseball through, so he stops at third base. It's a base hit for Luca Tresh. Down the count, 1-2. Comes through with a base knock. Bases are loaded with nobody out for the nine-hole hitter, Andrew Velasquez. Think of it like a golfer. Maybe sees something in the distance that, you know, pulls him off the ball as he's about to go into the backswing. Somebody talks during his backswing. Suddenly they're flustered like that. It kind of feels like Fellows is stuck in that feedback loop. He's got a four-run lead to work with here. Bases are loaded and there's nobody out. Andrew Velasquez, switch hitter batting left, first pitch home, swings and hits a hard grounder by the stab of Anthony on the backhand at first and into right for a base hit. This will score two runs. First to third goes Tresh, and Velasquez stands at first with a two-run base hit. It's a two-run game again. Iron Pigs 4 and Omaha 2. Tresh actually had to stop at second base. Thought he would have been able to motor all the way to third. So it is runners at first and third. Nobody out, and the first four have reached here in the second inning. I have to imagine that the Pigs might get somebody up in the bullpen sooner rather than later here. But it's not just that Fellows in some trouble here in the second, having given up two runs on four straight base runners. It's that his lack of confidence and conviction on the mound does not really make you think that he's going to be able to get out of this. First pitch home to John Raves, up high. Rave popped out to third base, first time up. Well, the velo is down for Fellows. He's only sitting about 86 to 88. It's not like he throws with great velocity anyways, but every drop in velo is never a good sign. 1-0 fastball misses outside. Two balls, no strikes. Four and two, Iron Pigs lead. Bomb the second. Nobody out. First and third for John Rave. The pitch home. Rave swings, clubs a high fly ball right center field. Moderately deep. Will chase Perowa back in front of the warning track. Reels it in. Will just throw it to second base as Tresh tags from third. Comes in to score. It's a one-run game. Iron Pigs 4, Omaha 3. Velasquez stays first. Sack fly RBI for John Rave. Storm Chasers, who trailed by 4 coming into the bottom of the inning, have just like that made it a one-run game here. Still a man at first, one out. Brings up Matthew Lugo, who walked and stole a base his first time up. Right on right matchup. Kick the pitch from Fellows. Lugo swings and drills a liner out towards center. Coming in for it, Barella charges, makes the catch. Throws on the run back to first, trying to nab Velasquez, but the throw is late. Velasquez is able to beat it. Lugo a line out, and that's the second out here in the second. Two outs and a man at first for Cameron Meisner. Flat out to center field, his first time up. Left-handed hitter, first pitch from Fellows, flips breaking ball up high. One ball, no strikes. Four to three, Iron Pigs, bomb the second. 1-0 pitch, swung on and fouled off. Ball and strike. Pitch, sinker at the knees, one ball, two strikes. Three runs in the second for Omaha. Single walk, single, single. Begin the inning. Sack fly line out. Still a man at first, two away. The 1-2. Pitch is down low. Runner takes off for second. The throw late. Moore slapped the tag down really efficiently on the back heel of Velasquez as he dove in head first, but with a head first dive, able to get the hand in. Stolen base. Second stolen base of the day for Omaha already. Two and two on Meisner. Runner at second, two outs, and Fellows uses his first disengagement. Look back to second, the 2-2. Meisner swings and ropes a liner out to right. It's going to fall in front of De La Cruz on a hop. Picks it clean, fires to the plate. The throw is late. Velasquez in with a feet-first slide. It's an RBI single for Cameron Meisner, and this game is all tied at four here in the bottom of the second. And that line drive hung up there for a long time. It seemed like De La Cruz was maybe going to get there, but he was playing towards right center. If he dives for it, maybe he gets it. But with De La Cruz's arm, he gave him a shot to field that on the hop and fired the plate. Came up gunning. Velasquez, though, too good of a jump. Clemson to score. Right back to square one. All tied up. Four apiece here in the bottom of the second. Pigs doing it the long way. Two in the first, two in the second. Omaha now with four in the bottom of the second. Pitch comes home to Brett Squires. Sinker outside corner, belt high. No balls and a strike. Squires walked his first time up. He's the eighth man to hit here in the inning. Inning that has been prolonged by base runners as well as by delays thanks to field maintenance. Step and a throw back to first. And Meisner is back. Squires swings away, fouls it off. Runner was going on the pitch, so Meisner will make a U-turn back to first. Fellows a strike away again from getting out of the second. Rain falling again in Omaha. Tied at four in the second. The 0-2. Runner goes, pitches up and away for a ball. Throw to second is sailed into center field. Meisner pops up. He'll take third base on the throwing error by Peyton Henry. The third stolen base of the game for Omaha. And it seems like Henry was affected by the rain on the baseball there. Couldn't get a good grip. So it sailed off to center field on him. One and two on Brett Squires. Go ahead run now at third base. Fellows ready. The pitch home slips out of his hand. It's way high with a breaking ball. Thankfully, Henry able to come down with it. The rain's not falling hard enough that you can reasonably even have this game be paused. Pig's just going to have to fight through it here. Omaha did to end the top of the inning. Now Fellows trying to get through it here in the bottom half. The 2-2, it swung on and fouled off Squires' foot. Some hobbles out of the box. Fellows now had 48 pitches total, the majority of those coming here in the second. Two and two on Brett Squires. Tied at four, bottom two. Fellows raises the arms to the sky, comes set of the belt. The 2-2, swing and a miss. Fastball blew it right by him, and Fellows, his first strikeout of the ballgame, finally ends the second. But not before Omaha scores four times to tie this game up. We go to the third, all even at four apiece, here on the Pigs Radio Network. 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
2: And time for a scoreboard update brought to you by Ashley. The Philadelphia Phillies fell to the New York Mets earlier today by a score 6-1. Nolan McClain got the win for the Mets. Alan Ronhill took the loss. He is 0-3. In the International League, bottom of the sixth inning, tied at 2 between Charlotte and Durham. Top of the sixth, Rochester 9, Jacksonville 1. Just getting ready to go between Norfolk and Nashville. Earlier today, Indianapolis defeated Columbus 13-6. Buffalo over Syracuse 7-3. Scranton Wilkes-Barre defeats Worcester 5-4. Iowa over Memphis 13-4. St. Paul winners against Louisville 5-1. And Toledo defeats Gwinnett 6-5. As we enter into the top of the third inning, it is tied at 4 between the Lehigh Valley Iron Pigs and the Omaha Storm Chasers. Let's go back out to the Cyan Sky broadcast booth. Here's Sam Jelinek.
3: Thank you, Connor. Feels like we are in the middle of a SpongeBob episode. I need the narrator to say it 1 hour later. And we're only in the top of the third. It is just going to be one of those Sundays, folks. Iron Pigs and Storm Chasers tied at 4. What has been a, well, breathtaking ball game. It is taking your breath in a lot of ways. Probably not in the ways that you would have imagined. Pigs with 2 in the first, 2 in the second. Raised out to a 4-0 lead. First pitch on the way to Tommy Pham from Mitch Spence. This is down low. 1 ball, no strikes. And then in the bottom of the second, Drake Fellows gets undone by the weather, by some poor mound conditions, and Omaha scores 4 times on it. And I kid you not, we now have another delay as Tommy Pham has gotten something in his eye. And they're going to have to call the trainer out. I don't mean to laugh at Tommy's pain, but just the way this game is going, it is unbelievable. And he asks Kata immediately for some eye drops. So Pham seems to know pretty quick that I think what happened here is that baseball kicked into the plate. It's down the dirt. It sent some dirt flying into the air, and it popped straight into Pham's eye. He doesn't even ask for eye drops. He just asked for a cup of water. Tommy, I don't think that's sanitary. He is a tougher man than I. Well, that's a new one. I've seen that happen before for a player, but typically they go and get, you know, some saline eye drops. No, Tommy Pham just said, get me a Gatorade cup with some Omaha tap water. Surely that won't cause any problems in your eye. Okay. 1-0 on Tommy Pham. Tied at 4, top of the third. Mitch Spence into his wind, the 1-0 pitch. Breaking ball right down the middle. 1 ball and a strike. Players care a lot about their vision, especially hitters. It's actually something the Phillies broadcast was talking about earlier today. 1-1, cutter misses down and away. 2 balls and a strike, where some players who have lighter colored eyes don't like to play as much during day games because they don't deal with the glare as well. Just something I did not know. 2-1 pitch. Pham swings and misses. 2-2. I guess that's bad on my account, especially since I have dark brown eyes. I've never had to deal with that problem. 2-2 on Tommy Pham. Spence kicks and deals. Pham, a line drive out towards second. Leaping Toro, able to high point it and take away a hit. Second baseman for Omaha robs Tommy Pham here to begin the top of the third. It wasn't entirely hard hit by Pham, but hit hard enough that you thought it was going to be a base hit. Toro able to take a step or two to his left, leap off one leg, come down with a baseball. First out here, the third, brings up Keaton Anthony. The base is empty. So many good hitters throughout the years just have naturally amazing vision. First pitch breaking ball to Keaton Anthony is in for a strike. Now the old tall tales. I don't think it was a tall tale of Ted Williams having the best eyesight the U.S. Air Force Navy had ever seen. 0-1 pitch. This is down low. A ball and strike. 20.

artificial vision somehow inferior to the natural version. You know, wearing glasses or contact lenses, or LASIK surgery. 2-2 off the end of the bat, a floater, shallow center. It's going to drop in front of John Rave for a base hit. And Anthony able to hit a duck fart off the end of the bat, falls in the shallow center for a base hit. One out and a man aboard for Brian De La Cruz. It doesn't seem intuitive to me that the natural vision would be in any way better than the unnatural or the corrected vision. Well, maybe, I guess it's processing time, how quickly you can process the information, the visual information, that is. First pitch breaking ball to De La Cruz is down low. Maybe for it to have to pass through another layer, be it contact lenses or the lenses of glasses, you know, somehow by milliseconds makes it harder. 1-0 pitch, cutter right down the middle, a ball and strike. Iron Pigs in Omaha tied at 4. Top of the third, Pigs led 4-0. Storm Chasers 4-2, made this ball game. Spence a look over his shoulder at first, the 1-1, misses down and in with a sinker. One pitch, De La Cruz whiffs, breaking ball off the plate. 2-2. And before the 2-2, Spence, as he was coming set, steps off. Back ready at the set. 2-2. De La Cruz goes down and golfs it high in the air, deep to left. Back it goes towards the corner. It is. Is it fair? No, it's foul. Oh, man. De La Cruz just a little bit out in front. Can't keep it fair down the line. Kind of similar to Robert Moore's last inning that just stayed fair. De La Cruz instead does not. So still 2-2 on De La Cruz. Spends the pitch home, and De La Cruz lines it over the leaping Drury and down the third baseline all the way to the corner. Kicks off the wall back to Lugo. Anthony on his way to third. He'll beat the throw all the way in there as De La Cruz trails in into second base with a two-base hit. It's a double for Brian De La Cruz and the Pigs in business here in the third. Second and third with just one out, and Leover Piguero coming to the plate. De La Cruz barely made the adjustment. Stayed just back enough. Able to hook that inside the line at third. Drury nearly leapt all the way up and came down with it. It's a two-base hit for De La Cruz. Brian, his 18th double of the year, now trails Leover Piguero for the team lead by just one. First pitch to the aforementioned Leover, misses down low. One ball, no strikes. Piguero, first strikeout victim of the day for Spence. 1-0 comes home. Piguero, ground ball into the hole at short on the backhand. Velasquez gloves, throws off balance to first. It's late. It pulled Squires off the bag. Anthony will score from third. De La Cruz, it looks like, stayed at second base as he had to see if that ball was going to get through. So it's an RBI single for Piguero, and the Pigs take the lead back 5-4 here in the third. Even if that ball gets through, it's only going to score one, because De La Cruz had to watch it all the way. Don't want to get caught in between second and third there. Getting a mound visit now is Mitch Spence. We'll have the pitching coach, Dane Johnson, come out, talk with his righty, who's now given up 5 runs on 7 hits. Christian Kyra's the 1-2 up. He started the rally last inning, reaching on an error with 1 out. 3 straight hits here with 1 out in the third. Single, double, single. Giving the Pigs the lead back.

Time for top of three. Great to see the Iron Peaks offense finally starting to break out here this week after a grand total of combined 3 runs on 11 hits the first 2 games out of the break. And answering back after Omaha, the big 4-run rally last minute. First pitch breaking ball to Cairo from Spence. Misses down and away. 1 ball, no strikes. Spence a look back at second is 1-0 coming. Cairo swings through the breaking ball. 1 ball and a strike. One pitch. Cairo lays off. Sinker just a little bit low. Catcher Trash is going to challenge this. This is the first challenge of the game used by Omaha. And upon review, the call in the field is going to be overturned. It's a great challenge by Trash. I thought that pitch was going to be way low. But nope. Got the underside of the knees. 1-2. Ryan Cusick is starting to throw out in the Iron Pigs bullpen, which talked about this before. When Cusick starts getting loose, Cairo calls time, steps out. That's going to be it for whoever is in the game. Cusick does not get up and sit back down. He gets up with the intention of coming into the game. So I wouldn't be surprised if Fellows is done or if he comes back out for the bottom of the third but is on a pretty short leash. 2-2, misses down and away. And Cairo works it to a full count. Rather, that was the 1-2 to make it 2-2. Spence ready at the belt. 2 on, 2 out, 1 out. 2-2, breaking ball in the dirt. And that'll run the count full. First and second, 1 out. And the 3-2 to Christian Cairo. It's up and in. Ball 4. 71st walk of the year for Cairo. And it loads the bases for Peyton Henry. And that might be all for Mitch Spence here. Spence threw 2 and 3rd. He's now thrown 59 pitches. Don't know if Omaha has anybody up in the bullpen. But the Iron Pigs have the chance to give him a knockout punch early here. Henry a strikeout, his first time up. Base is loaded. 1 out. Pigs lead 5-4 in the third in the first pitch home. Henry fouls off. Right matchup. Spence the stretch. 0-1. Henry swings through a sinker. Down and in. He chased it. 1-2. Or 0-2. Pardon. Four straight base runners have reached for the Pigs. Single, double, single, walk. Bases loaded. No 2 count on Peyton Henry. Here it comes. Swing and a miss. Chase the slider off the plate. Henry a strikeout victim for the second time today. 3 punch outs in total for Spence. He's got a chance to get out of this with limited damage now. Pigs with 1 in the third have taken the lead back. Loaded the bases. Now 2 outs. Robert Moore comes to the plate. Socked his 9th homer of the year his last time up. Switch hitter bats left-handed. First pitch on the way. Moore swings and misses. Just a breaking ball down and in.

0: Taylor the Cruz in third, Piguero in second, Cairo at first. 0-1 on the way to Moore. Swung on and fouled back. 0-2. Two on Robert Moore. 5-4 pigs, top three, bases juice. The 0-2 off the hands. Moore somehow able to foul that pitch off. It's up and in on him about 3 or 4 inches inside. Moore doesn't swing at that. There's a half decent chance it actually hits him. Two again, breaking ball down the dirt. 1-2. One and two on Robert Moore. Bases juiced. Two away. Top of the third. Spence ready. The 1-2 again. Breaking ball down and away. Moore, good take. He spits on it. Good sixth pitch, the at-bat coming up here. Still 2-2 on Robert Moore. Base is loaded. 2-2. Moore grounds the foul. First base side. Spence really starting to reach the end of his rope here. It's going to be his 69th pitch of the game already. Pigs with one here in the third. Taking the lead back 5-4. Bases loaded. Two outs. Another 2-2 on the way to Robert Moore. Here it is. Moore swings and lines it. Short hop to second. Toro able to pick it on the backhand. Stands up. Throws to first. Retires Moore. And the inning over. Pigs threaten. They leave the bases loaded. After taking the lead back, we go bottom three. It's 5-4 Iron Pigs here on the Pigs Radio Network. 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
0: On the third, Iron Pigs taking the lead back over Omaha, 5-4. Go to the bullpen here early. Drake Fellows is done after just 2 innings. Here today, 2 innings, 4 runs, 4 hits, 3 walks, 1 strikeout. Fellows worked a scoreless first, and then in the second, just, well, everything went wrong. Gave up the 4 runs, coming on 4 hits, walked 1 in that inning, had to deal with weather, rain popped up, had to deal with the mounds, not being to his liking, and just ultimately, I think it was the best decision to pull the chute. Coming out of the All-Star break, bullpen that is pretty well rested here. The Iron Pigs can turn Ryan Cusick, whose first pitch home misses up and away for a ball. And now, after Cusick throws his first pitch, time is called, and Peyton Henry is going out to the mound to talk with Cusick here. About what? I have no idea. What could have possibly changed from the time that Cusick came into the game, Henry talked with him, then he went back behind the plate? This game is full of some of the weirdest moments we have seen this year. And not weird in a fun way, weird in an unexplainable kind of way. So it's 1-0 on Abraham Toro as Cusick, one of many bullpen arms that has not been used here out of the All-Star break yet by the Iron Pigs. Probably aiming to go a couple of innings. He can be efficient. 1-0 to Toro is cut on and missed. One ball and a strike. Cusick making his 21st appearance, 14th out of the bullpen. 1-5 with a 6.49 ERA. 59 2/3 innings, 57 strikeouts, 47 walks. 1-1, this is outside. Two balls and a strike. One pitch. This is down and in. 3-1. Cusick this season, it's always been problems for him of walks. Obviously, he's nearly walked one per inning. 3-1. It's ball four. Up and away. Toro walks here to begin the third. Second straight inning. Omaha's gotten the leadoff man on base. He can limit the walks. Cusick is at his best. Past five outings for Ryan, he has been struggling to find it. Four out of the five, he's given up at least two runs. One that he didn't. He did get a win, allowing just one run over two innings of work. Kicking the pitch home to Gavin Cross is a fastball spiked in the dirt, but Henry able to come up with it with a wonderful backhand scoop. Singled and scored to begin last inning, kicking off that rally against Fellows. 1-0 pitch, misses down and in. Two balls, no strikes. Six out of the first seven. Out of the zone for Cusick, coming on out of the bullpen. 2-0 pitch, misses down and in with a slider. Three balls, no strikes. The question becomes, if Cusick does not find it quickly here in the third, how quickly do the Iron Pigs pivot from Cusick? Like we just mentioned, much of the bullpen is rested at this point. 3-0 fastballs right down the middle, 3-1. You have the off day tomorrow before the six-game set in Indianapolis, with the rotation lined up. You know, Colby Allard, Andrew Painter didn't throw this series. So you can kind of ostensibly go back to kind of normalcy. 3-1 pitch. Cross with a tapper back over the mound right next to second base. Shortstop Moore Glove steps in the bag, throws to first in time, and he makes my whole last conversation a moot point. Just like that, a double play ball, and there's two away in the third. Oh, how quickly this game can turn. From a leadoff walk on five pitches to falling behind the very next hitter 3-0, to a double play. Sure. Two outs and the base is empty for Brandon Drury, who walked his first time up. Sometimes, man, this game just serves you a gift on a silver platter. Every now and again, you take it. First pitch fastball to Drury. Runs inside. One ball, no strikes. 5-4 Iron Pigs. Bomb of the third. Pigs took the lead back, top of three. RBI single for the over Piquero. 1-0 misses down and away. Two balls, no strikes. It's Series finale here in a three-game set between the Pigs and Omaha. Pigs lost the first two games, trying to salvage the finale now. 2-0 pitch, misses up high, and for a third straight hitter here to begin the third, Ryan Cusick has gone immediately to a three-ball count. 6'6" righty out of Wake Forest. Stretches on the mound, set the belt. 3-0 comes home, fastball is right down the middle. Three balls and a strike. Catcher Luca Tresh is on deck. 3-0 pitch. Curry takes. Fastball runs high and tight. It's ball four. We've gone walk, double play, walk here in the third. Two outs and a man at first for Luca Tresh, who singled two strikes on him his first time up. First pitch coming home to Tresh, swings away, lifts a fly ball down the right field side and into the seats. That'll be a souvenir. Tresh with a bouncing ball up the middle, ranging to his left. Shortstop Moore gets there, slings the throw to first a little low, but Anthony able to hold on to it, scoops it out of the dirt, retires Tresh, and the inning over. Cusick works around a little bit of command troubles with the double play and the ground ball to short. We go on to the fourth. It's 5-4 Iron Pigs here on the Pigs Radio Network, presented by Ashley, the largest furniture store brand in North America.
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0: Top of the fourth, Iron Pigs leading Omaha 5-4. 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Toyota, let's go Pigs. A little bit of a break before the top of the fourth gets underway. They are applying even more conditioner and extra clay to the home plate area. It's evidently the catcher, Luca Tresh, didn't feel like the home plate area, the batter's boxes, and home plate umpire, Stephen Hodgins, as well, deemed the playing surface not up to snuff. So that's why we're a little bit delayed getting going here in the top of the fourth in what's already been a very long game. Hour and a half in the top of the fourth, after the Pigs and Storm Chasers played the shortest game of the year for the Pigs back on Friday night with a 2-hour and 7-minute masterpiece. We are more than halfway there. Top of the order for the Pigs against Mitch Spence, third time through for the Omaha righty. Kicks and deals from the windup. First pitch curveball. It's on the outside corner. First strike one. Stuart Baroa singled in the first and then walked in the second. Switch hitter bats left-handed. Spence winds and deals. Baroa swings. Hard ground ball towards first on the back end. It's popped into the air by Squires. Backed up by Toro, but it'll have no play. Baroa safe at first on what will probably be an infield single here. Squires went to the ground, reaching over to his right, and all he could do is deflect it up into the air. He comes up with that. It's going to be a tough feed to Spence covering at first with the speedy Baroa coming down the line. So it's an infield single for Stewart. The Pigs with another leadoff base runner. Second time today, a leadoff single from Baroa has begun in it. Brings up Felix Reyes. One for two with a base hit. Takes a big wallop at the first pitch. Skies it down the right field side and out of play. On Felix, Spence with long blue sleeves under his jersey. Omaha wearing throwback jerseys here on Sunday. 0-1, fastball pushes Reyes off the plate. One ball and a strike. Omaha on their jerseys, they are baby blue, powder blue, even, with blue and white trim, white pants, blue piping up the side. Supposed to be reminiscent of the one-time team in Omaha. As the pitch comes home, runner goes, throw to second is late. Stolen base for Stuart Baroa. Stuart for stolen base series. He's in scoring position. The pitch was called strike on Felix. So it's 1-2. They're supposed to be reminiscent of the team that preceded the Storm Chasers, the Omaha Royals. 1-2. Slider down and away. Two balls, two strikes. Omaha has been the longtime AAA affiliate of the Kansas City Royals, I believe, ever since the Royals have come into existence. Don't quote me on that. 2-2, check swing, appeal out to second. He held up. Count runs full, but before they were the Royals, then they were the Golden Spikes, and then the Omaha Storm Chasers when they moved into Warner Park. Back at second base, 3-2. Reyes pops it up. Down the first baseline, waiting into foul territory as the first baseman Squires will reach over and make the catch. A couple steps back to the bag. Baroa stays put out at second base, and that's the first out here, the fourth. One away brings up Tommy Pham. Pham hitting 210 now after his first inning RBI base hit. Then he lined out second base his last time up, robbed of a base hit by Abraham Toro. Baroa out at second, 5-4 Pigs, top of four in the first pitch home. Pham fouls it back. Omaha, a hotbed for baseball, even if they do play in the suburb of Papillion. Of course, the college baseball world always descends on Omaha once every summer. 0-1, this is down and in. One ball and a strike. They all come to Omaha from all corners of the United States for the Men's College World Series, won this past year by the Oklahoma Sooners. 1-1 pitch, down the dirt, two balls and a strike. Omaha has been the longtime home of the Men's College World Series, previously played at Rosenblatt Stadium. Now they play at Schwab Stadium, newly built Schwab Ballpark. It's even 10 years old at this point. 2-1, Pham lifts it in the air, right center field. Long run for Rave. He's going to get to the spot as he sprints over, make the catch. Pham retired, Baroa has to stay put out at second base, and that's the second out here, the fourth. 2 outs and the man still at second for Keaton Anthony. And with Anthony coming to the plate. Catcher Tresh is going to go out to the mound. Pitching coach Dane Johnson's headed out there. Omaha does have somebody losing in the bullpen. It is lefty Ryan Ramsey. Ramsey, typically a starter for Omaha. I think today was the day that he would have slated to throw anyways. And like you mentioned, coming out of the All-Star break, a lot of guys have not gotten work in a good bit, so we might see some guys who don't typically relieve today, just for the sake of kind of keeping them on schedule. So I think the conversation there probably that Anthony will be Spence's last hitter, with Spence at 81 pitches. Runner at second, two outs. Brady looks back to second, now turns to the plate. First pitch slider, splits the middle. No balls and a strike. Keaton singled and scored his last time up. Takes a pass 0-1 and fouls it straight back. 0-2.

0: 0-2 on Keaton. Perowa leads from second base. Spence, a couple looks back at second. Perowa extends his lead, the 0-2. Anthony lines it down the right field side and out of play. Count remains 0-2. Two again. Anthony lays off. Slider downed away. One ball, two strikes. One and two on Anthony. Spence working quick. Brown gloves have the belt. Down the hill, Anthony swings and drives it in the air to right, backing up Meisner towards the warning track. Heels just onto it. Meisner will settle under it, make the catch. Anthony is retired, and the inning over. Iron Pigs leave the man in scoring position as they're turned away scoreless for the first time here today. We go bottom four. It's 5-4. Iron Pigs on top here on the Pigs Radio Network, presented by Ashley, the largest furniture store brand in North America.
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0: 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Toyota, let's go Pigs. Andrew Velasquez leads it off for Omaha against Ryan Cusick, who did not throw a lot of strikes in his first inning of relief in the third, but did manage to throw a scoreless inning. First pitch on the way.

to Velasquez, the fastball on the outside corner, no balls and a strike. So a good start for Cusick here in seconds, trying to pick up a little bit of slack left behind by Drake Fellows, who went just two innings here today. 0-1 is lines down the right field side. It's a foul ball. 0-2. And two on Andrew Velasquez, a two-run single, his first time up. Came against Fellows back in the second. No balls, two strikes, the pitch home. Fastball is up and away. One ball, two strikes. Cusick, his past couple of outings, has not gone more than two and a third, as his transition into reliever has taken on more of a relief look as opposed to his earlier couple of outings out of the bullpen, which was kind of a bulk relief ball. 1-2, breaking ball is up and away, 2-2. Now, I don't have a preference for which one Ryan throws in. I think that there is something to be said about letting it eat for just an inning or two. With Cusick's velocity, might be the best for him. 2-2, fastball is way high. Gone from 0-2 to 3-2. But in any case, this is one of those situations today where you're just trying to cover innings, and as long as a guy continues to throw well and the pitch count is reasonable, he's kind of let them keep on getting outs. 3-2. Velasquez might have chased ball forward, but he fouls it off.

Velasquez opening up the fourth. Three balls, two strikes. Husick the ready, the 3-2. Velasquez, a ground ball up the middle on the right side of second. Shortstop, more a sliding stop, pops up, throws to first. It's late. Velasquez with an infield single despite the great effort by Robert Moore ranging across second base. Might have been better off just holding on to that baseball, especially if he does end up throwing it away. Thankfully, the throw is on target. Kept everybody close. So a runner at first. Nobody out. Third straight leadoff base runner for Omaha. Second, third, now fourth. Top of the order. Sean Rave takes the first pitch, then misses for a ball. Throw over to first, and back with the dive is Velasquez. Rave 0 for 1 today with the sack fly. Husick another throw over, and again Velasquez dives back. So two disengagements used already by Husick. Omaha's been running mad already here. They've stolen three bases, gotten a throwing error out of Peyton Henry. One 0 pitch, breaking ball is down and in. Two balls, no strikes.

2-0 pitch. Runner goes. Fastball's a called strike. Henry loses it on the transfer as it comes out of his glove. Actually hits the home plate umpire, Stephen Hodgins. Thankfully, it stays there. Otherwise, had that gone to the backstop, might have been another run coming in. Or another base advanced for Velasquez. Instead, he'll just have the second stolen base of the game here. So it's 2-1 on Rave. Runner out at second base. That's the tying run for Omaha. Pigs had a runner at second in the top of the inning with nobody out. Unable to move Barua off the bag. Now Omaha with Velasquez at second. 2-1 pitch. Rave lays off. Fastball's just in off the plate. 3-2.

We're 3-1 on Rave. Runner at second. Nobody out. The 3-1. Slider is down and in. Hits ball four. Third walk issued by Cusick out of the bullpen. Got a double play last inning after putting the leadoff man on base. Probably eyeing another double play here off of Matthew Lugo's bat. Lugo walked, stole a base in the first, lined out, back in the second inning. Infield at double play depth. Cusick set the belt. First pitch home. Lugo shows bunt, gets it down in front of the plate. Cusick bare hands it, throws low to first, but what a pick. Keaton Anthony comes up with it, saves an error on Cusick. It's a sack bunt for Matthew Lugo. Velasquez over to third, Rave up to second base. It's the first out of the fourth. I'm not sure if Lugo was thinking about trying to bunt for a hit there, or if he was being told to sacrifice, but I can't fathom dropping down a bunt there. You're the two-hole hitter. Lugo's got an OPS above 900. Drove in two last night. He's a good hitter. We have five innings of this game left. Giving a bounce in this scenario is just not good baseball. The heart of the order coming up. Whether or not there's a runner at second and third or first and second for Meisner coming up doesn't matter. Meisner's got pop. So it's second and third for Omaha. The infield comes in. The first pitch from Cusick. Slider misses up high. One ball, no strikes. I'm not somebody who is strictly anti-bunt, but I am bunt in the right scenarios. And bunting in the fourth inning with the heart of the order coming up is not one of them. Before the 1-0, Cusick steps off. Back to the rubber, the 1-0 pitch, misses down and in. Cross Meisner, shoe tops. Two balls, no strikes. Meisner, an RBI single his last time up. Tied the game at four in the second. He's also flied out to center field. Two-oh pitch. Fastballs at the knees. Two balls and a strike. Two and one on Meisner, 5-4 pigs, bottom four. Second and third, one out, 2-1. Cusick sticks it. Fastball outside corner at 94. Finds the edge. Levels the count on Meisner, 2-2. Two-two pitch. Meisner lays off, fastball down and in, 3-2. Infield in for the Pigs, leading 5-4, bottom of the fourth. Second and third, one out, the 3-2, it's spiked to the plate. Backhand stop by Henry, keeps it within arm's reach. Runners will stay put. And Meisner can take first base. It's ball four, fourth walk issued by Cusick, and loads the bases for the cleanup man, Brett Squires. Iron Pigs, Cusick pitching themselves into a corner here. Imagine pitching coach Phil Condori going to make a trip out to the mound, or at least the catcher Peyton Henry is. No, actually, neither of them is. Just going to let Cusick try to dig himself out of this. Squires out for one with a walk, had the game-winning homer on Friday night. Looks at a first-pitch fastball that misses outside. Cusick from the belt, a deep breath, red glove to the plate, the 1-0, it's down and in, gets by Henry all the way to the backstop. Coming home to score from third, Velasquez. Everybody else, a move up 90 feet on the wild pitch.
We're all tied at five apiece. Felt a bit inevitable there with Cusick's wavering command in the inning. He's had Henry lunging all over the place, and that time just yanked a fastball down and in. He missed by that much with a fastball. It's unbelievably difficult as a catcher to try to keep it in front. Henry could only get some weather on it. No two in scoring position, second and third, 2-0 on Squires, and the infield in again. 2-0 pitch, breaking ball up and away, three balls, no strikes. Cusick wiping his hands all over his body, every part of his pant leg, trying to dry it off. Rained earlier in the game in Omaha, has since stopped, but it is now hot and especially humid. 3-0 pitch, Squires had the green light, but he takes up high. It's Paul Ford. Third walk of the inning, fifth walk in relief from Cusick. Loads the bases again for Abraham Tora. And the Pigs are just not even just dancing with fire right now. They're having a full-blown concert. Now we are going to get a mound visit. See if this is Tank or if it is Phil. It's the end of the day for Cusick. Ryan on the mound is taking the rosin bag, and it is Phil Condori going out there, and he is slamming it in his hand. I mean, he is clapping that thing around, trying to get any semblance of dryness on his hand. So now this is over. Abraham Toro, who was the first to face Cusick last inning and walked, has also flied out to left. Switch hitter will bat left-handed. Tied at five, bottom of the fourth. Toro, slightly open stance, Cusick the stretch, first pitch up, Toro swings and rips it on the line, by second and into right field for a base hit. One run comes to the score, and that's all that Omaha will get, as they had to make sure that baseball got through. It's an RBI single for Abraham Toro, and Omaha, for the first time today, grabs the lead. It is 6-5 Storm Chasers in the fourth. It's a little surprised that Toro came out swinging out of the gates there after Cusick walked his third straight, or his second straight, technically. But he got a fastball to hit, roped it into right. Can't do much more than that. Bases stay loaded for Gavin Cross, who hit into a double play last inning. And Cusick need one in the worst way possible here. Cross from the left side, open stance. Cusick kicks and deals. Backdoor breaking ball misses just off the plate. And the Iron Pigs are going to challenge this. They only have one challenge left, and upon review, they're now going to have none. Don't know if it was Henry or Cusick who initiated that challenge, but it missed an inch and a half outside. And, or actually, it was Omaha who challenged that. The pitch on the field was called a strike, and Gavin Cross challenged it. Thought it was initially called a ball on the field. I couldn't believe it had been called a strike. So Omaha wins the challenge. 1-0 pitch, popped up out of play. A ball to strike. So it is 1-1 on Gavin Cross. Iron Pigs still have one challenge left, while Omaha has still both of theirs. One pitch, breaking balls up high. Two balls and strike. Local kid Nolan Hoffman getting loose out in the Iron Pigs bullpen. Cusick laboring here in the fourth through a scoreless third. Much like Drake Fellows, the second inning has not gone to plan at all. 2-1, fastball is up high. Three balls and a strike. Cusick this year, his season high in walks was six. That was April 24th against Durham. He walked two last inning. He has walked three here in the fourth. Two runs have scored. Omaha has taken a 6-5 lead. The bases are loaded. The 3-1 pitch. It's down and in. It's Paul Four. Ties the season high in walks for Cusick with his sixth. And it's 7-5 Omaha as the walk to Cross forces home another. Bases stay loaded.